0: only want to talk about a certain soccer team, football team, that's fine. I mean, if you have enough material, like I say, if you can make 52 episodes over a year, 1 hour every episode at least, then you're golden. I mean, because you could probably, if it's that interesting to you, then you can make it interesting to others. And that's really what this is all about, just making interesting conversation. And I know I say that while everybody's bored to death about hearing what we're saying, but the truth is that if it's interesting to you, it's interesting to others. It's got to be interesting to someone. And but like I do think that's very possible. I do think that really you could just basically make one on one team, but you have to have a lot of information. That's the only thing. And if our ability helps you get in the locker rooms or helps you get press passes, which we've done before, into those teams, then so be it. I mean, just go out there and use that to the best of your ability. And I think that's very underrated. I mean, we've had press passes to many different sporting events, not all of them. We've been rejected a lot of times. And and I've been rejected by FC Dallas. We were rejected by Dallas Trinity, but we've been accepted by, remember we did the lacrosse games for well, they're no longer in
1: The
0: existence
1: Panther
0: anymore, but
1: City, they were
0: yeah,
1: probably
0: Panther
1: Panther
0: City.
1: City something.
0: Panther City Panthers.
1: Lacrosse
0: I
1: Club.
0: remember.
1: Panther City
0: Yeah,
1: Lacrosse Club.
0: football. Okay, and then we and I've also like, we've been invited like I'm gonna try to do it again. For indoor soccer, Dallas Sidekicks indoor soccer. But again, like there's some that didn't want us. Like I think the Dallas Jackals rejected us, but they just didn't say anything. And Mesquite Outlaws rejected us. And of course, like some of the big clubs, you're not going to probably get into, like, I mean, like here, the professional hockey league team, like Dallas Stars, or maybe even professional baseball, Dallas Texas Rangers, or
1: You're
0: we
1: trying to get
0: definitely
1: to
0: with football, we're not getting into that.
1: the Railroaders
0: Yeah.
1: in Crow. What is it, Crowley or is it Burleson? I
0: In
1: think it's Crow.
0: Cleburne.
1: Oh, Cleburne Railroaders.
0: Yes.
1: Yeah,
0: Yeah.
1: we should try
0: Then
1: that.
0: that's. I should try that too. And they're out of season right now. But, and I've tried like, minor league baseball, like in Frisco, like, that, Restaurant Rough Riders. But I think it was just hard to find anybody to write to. And Allen All-Americans, which I wanted to do. And I. Again, I'm going to really try to push down on those again, like trying to get some of those hockey ones. And but again, like I'm saying, it's not just me. It's like you guys. Like you guys want to make a show, you can use the power of a radio station to actually get you in to at least the press box. And when you get the press box, sometimes you get free chips and salsa and no water. They don't want, they give you any water, but they have free chips and salsa. That was pretty funny.
1: Yeah.
0: So I mean, I was looking forward to those chips and salsa.
1: Then
0: But that
1: you realize you had no water.
0: there's no water, definitely no Coke. I mean, anything like that, no sodas. So yes, you're no water at all. And at least they had napkins. They did have napkins. That was nice. And but yeah, no. But like, I mean, like the number one, the Sidekicks game, there was no food they gave you. They just basically just you sat there and you're in your thing. And who else? We've probably seen somebody else. I don't remember nor. But the point is that you can do that. That can be done. And there were other people that suggested different things. One woman had suggested literacy, but I said she had. She said her computer was kind of full up and she wasn't sure about downloading other things and this, that, and the other. And then I was like thinking, well, if you're really that interested, then I mean, like, I could definitely work with somebody that has a good voice or has good topics or good ideas, but try to record something. And then, I mean, maybe you could be like a co-host or something. But, like, I'm not, that co-host is not a
1: No,
0: guarantee
1: no.
0: it's hosting your own show.
1: Yeah, I mean, co-host requires, I mean, as is, I'm like doing work on six of these programs, so.
0: Yeah, like I mean, not like yeah, like really, like I would say either you do it on your own and you create your own show and it's uploadable and you're well, it's either downloadable to our system or it is the just broadcast live. And it has to definitely be broadcast live, or, you know, there's some other things in that too. We can talk about a lot of different things, but the big thing is that you're able to do all those things on your own. And if you're able to do all those things on your own, then yes, you have your own show. And co-host, by that I mean, like with me with Blue Nights, or me with like Unexplained Love, you know, something like that. Like me already doing a show
1: and which throwing myself in the mix. Which you're supposed to have a co-host, you just don't.
0: Which I'm supposed to, but they never show up. And if you sound good enough and you're able to co-host, then that would be a spot for you. And this also can reverberate to new shows as well. Like, say somebody has, they have an idea and they want to host it, but they don't have a co-host. Maybe you fit better with their model. I don't know. But, you know, again, these are all different things that can come up. And so we did get some good responses. And I think about 3 or 4 of them said they would get back to me. And a few of them were, you know, kind of like, you know, I kind of thought like, well, what if you did this or what if you did that? You know, maybe like the co-host kind of thing or something. But again, you never know. Because, I mean, I don't want to talk to somebody about something they don't want to talk about. That's first off. Like, or somebody that doesn't want to bring anything to light. Like, they don't want to bring personal experiences or other people's experiences. They just want to kind of say yes or no. I remember, like, that Larry King said one time, he said his worst interview he ever had was Robert Mitchum, because every question he gave him was yes or no answers. Robert Mitchum would not expand on anything. And he said, we're 20 minutes into the show and I'm done. I have no more questions for the guy. And so that can happen. I can't do that either. But I don't want to, like, and that was another thing too. Like, two of the shows I got, like Blue Nights or Unexplained Love, if I was to have, like, a female co-host, that's great. I just don't want anybody to feel that, well, I don't want to talk about these subjects. I'd rather you listen to the show first, like one of my worst shows, and then you say, do I feel comfortable discussing the subject matter, period. Yeah. I don't know why. It just seems like with a guy, it's easier to discuss those things with. Not that it should be, because sexual harassment happens both ways. And I'm not trying to say I'm sexually harassing anybody. I'm just reading stupid stories. You know, that's what the point of the show is. And if you listen to some of the shows that we base that off of, like I said, I always try to base it off of the old Loveline show. You know, they deal with sexually explicit material. What are you supposed to do? It's a love show. And love includes banging. Just ask Ted from our last story. Homeless woman banging. But anyway, that's kind of what I was getting at. So it did, I mean, it's interesting. Oh, these are things I've also learned too. So when you put up an ad in Craigslist, it really wants you to stay, you know, where you're at. And I tried to put ads in Belfast and Dublin and London and stuff like that, and Manchester, looking for people that would be able to record at different time zones, but also mainly speak English. And I don't mind a show that's not in English. It's just that I just don't know. I don't know really, like, I mean, if it's like, say if it's in Polish, I don't really know. I mean, like, unless you can get like a bunch of Polish listeners to turn in, I don't really mind that. It doesn't bother me. I'm just kind of worried about, like, if you don't really have any listeners or anything else, then does it make it seem like if somebody just randomly turns on, or they think we're a Polish show or network, which is not bad. It's just, I don't know about that yet. I haven't really thought about all the complexities of that. So that's why I was targeting English speaking audiences in other parts of the world. And I was also going to eventually try to target like Singapore or somewhere like that, where I know that English is basically mainly. Remember, we had Cater used to come on from Singapore, that guy, and I haven't seen him in years. But anyway, but the point is that places that I knew that where we could target the English speaking populace at different times, maybe Australia too. I didn't think about that. But guess what happened? So Craigslist, immediately when I started trying to do all these other areas and put something out there, and the funny thing is a lot of times in those Craigslist cities, like, you know, London, or even London, excuse me, but Dublin and Belfast, they really had nothing posted in the community section, and I was like the only thing posted up there, and they immediately took them down. So I was like, oh, God. And then with Facebook, I did try to do the same thing in Dublin, but it says, hey, it seems like you got a copy of the same thing. So I may have to stagger stuff. I may have to basically just publish it here in the Dallas area and just leave it for a week. And then eventually people stop looking at it because it gets buried over all the other crap. And then eventually just pull that ad and then publish it like in Dublin. And then pull that ad after a week and then publish it in Singapore. And then pull it after a week and then publish it in, in London. Or pull it at a week and then publish it in, you know, Canberra in Australia. Something like that. So that I can try to market to people that we don't share. Because, like, you look at our time list, I'm talking about from 4 in the afternoon to 4 in the morning or 5 in the morning. That's it. And, of course, right now, it's very early morning in Europe.
1: Yeah.
0: Whereas, like, if we wanted to, like, but right now is also, like, say, for instance, like, I think it's the same thing. And in Thailand, it's like 12 o'clock. Like, okay, what time is it now? I don't know, like 10 o'clock or 9 or something. It's 10 o'clock in the morning there. It's just 24 hours difference. It's almost exactly the same thing. So it's not really a big deal. Like, they could do it a different time. So once we go off, like around midnight or 1 a.m., or when shows would, once we hit the American market and they're done, then shows start kicking off like in Asia. And then once they start, you know, going down, then sometime around the afternoon before we get on would be European shows. And the only time we wouldn't have a lot on is the morning, because that's, you know, kind of in an area that doesn't have a lot of English speakers. And if they do, you know, if you're from some country that doesn't speak English, or you want to speak in English, or you think your show's that popular, yeah, you could probably do a show at 8 in the morning, you know, or something like that in Turkey. So, I mean, 8 in the morning here, but in Turkey. So, you know, or Kazakhstan. There you go.
1: Yeah.
0: So that's kind of what I was thinking, and there's been a lot of stuff going on this weekend. And again, like, I did make some new logos today for all the different little shows that don't have logos, and I think they came out pretty neat and, you know, sometimes too similar, but okay. Okay. At least they look a little different. And so, yeah, that's pretty much what we've been doing. So, I guess we can stop it there and, like, maybe take a break or something like that and come back, and we'll talk about, your coven experiments and everything else. And I do have a story that came up, and it's kind of breaking news for a story we've covered for some murders that took place in 1991. So we'll come back, we'll talk about Rain's coven and the nakedness. And then we're going to talk about more homeless woman sex. And then we're going to talk about the 1991 possible resolution to some of these murders. And then we'll get Celebrity Hall of Fame of Death. That'll be a night. What do you say, Mr. Rain?
1: Okay. We'll be back in a bit, folks.
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1: 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You can join us live in the chat room right now, September 29th, 2025. And we're there, hopefully you are. And so you were talking about meeting up with some homeless women for sex. I mean, that was the last story. Covens, naked covens, is correct?
0: Well, it's like the grand high priestess or the mother, the high priestess of the mother coven that developed all the other covens. It's her birthday, so they normally do this every year.
1: That kind of sounds funny, mother coven. That almost sounds like a word they would use on TBS. They don't want to say mother effer. So you mother coven? but I understand what you mean. Yeah, it's a serious get together. And how does it all go down?
0: Well, it's a kind of like a weekend retreat in the woods in Oklahoma.
1: Yes.
0: And let's see, some people get rent cabins nearby, or you can pitch a tent and tent out there, this or that. They got a big bonfire going. There's a couple of buildings, including the main house, which has large bathrooms and this and that, kitchen, blah, blah, blah. And it's on a large piece of property. I mean, it's far enough away from the lake that you're not going to go swimming, because that'd be a hell of a hike. But you do get the view of the lake.
1: Yeah.
0: Let's see here. There'll be classes pertaining to different things, normally dealing with the craft or this or that. They'll do readings later at night. I forget which night. I think that's the last night. Saturday nights or something like that. It generally starts on Friday and ends on Sunday. And you pay a fee for the retreat. The fee covers food. But the people making the food are all vegetarians, so everything that they're going to serve is going to be vegetarian. So you might want to consider bringing your own food.
1: Yeah. You're like, hey, can you throw a hot dog in that or something? But I mean, is this a semi? Like, are there times when you're nude, or just all the way nude, or how's nudity go in this stuff here?
0: Whatever they feel like.
1: Okay, so you have people that are just nude from as soon as they get there?
0: No.
1: Oh, okay.
0: I mean, nobody's that adamant.
1: Okay, well, I mean, I guess that's a good thing, you know. Because usually people that are very adamant about being nude probably have reasons why they shouldn't be nude. You know,
0: how should I put this? They'll generally get nude around and start dancing around the bonfire. So the fact that I mentioned it's a bonfire, you know it's going to be after sundown.
1: Mm-hmm. Yeah.
0: And as it gets later, clothes might come off, this, that, and the other thing. But it's really not that big of an issue. There can be some awkwardness, I guess.
1: Yeah. Mm. Yeah, that's the thing. It's this ever prelude to any random debauchery?
0: Yeah.
1: Oh, wow. Pretty hot. Yeah.
0: How should I put it? Like I said, I'm not going to be there this year because my last chance for signing up for it was last night.
1: No, well, I mean, couldn't you just say, hey, look, I signed up for it, but it didn't work. And then, you know, just try to say that routine and, you know, get them to push in at the end.
0: Well, I feel kind of conflicted because I already have expenses coming up. The truck's getting fixed. We want to look at the washer that I just purchased not too long ago. We don't think we feel like it's not draining, so that there's this pump trying to pump water out into the thing, and it can't get the water out. And I have a feeling that's because of the angle that it's at, to where, how should I put it? It's like all of the excess or refuse water in a washing machine has to go somewhere, right?
1: Yeah, pretty much, yeah.
0: So it's going down, and then this pump has got to pump it upward, in my case scenario, and then over. And I just don't think it's pumping well enough to pump it all the way out and over. So it's kind of getting stuck like a pee pipe.
1: Yeah. So you think it's going back and going back into the washer.
0: Yeah. And so there's this little,
1: not getting enough force.
0: So there's this little like pool of water. I mean, it's not even, you can't even see it in the washer, but when you move the washer thing around, you can hear it underneath. Yeah.
1: Hmm. That's pretty weird. Yeah.
0: So.
1: Yeah.
0: I don't know what. So we need to have somebody look at that. That's an additional expense that's coming up. Plus, remember, we're going to the Philippines in January. That's coming up. And that I'd like to try to save up some money for. So. Plus.
1: Yeah, I guess so.
0: Plus, I'll be visiting family that I've never met before, and it's close to Christmas, so I don't even know if I should get them Christmas gifts or not.
1: I always tell people the gift I bring is myself. Yeah. Yes. My presence. Yes. And then I say, you don't need to get me anything.
0: You obviously value yourself quite a bit.
1: Yes. Yeah. I mean, you know, I'm so... Or you just say, man, I brought y'all a buttload of gifts. I mean, like, they said that they lost my luggage, but...
0: I have to buy them gifts. Why? Because, hey, they put up with me.
1: Yeah, well, you know, I mean...
0: This is for putting up with me. If not, Merry Christmas.
1: Yes, exactly. I always look at with gifts is that... I'd rather just... get my own stuff and let people get their stuff. You know, it is hard because, I mean, like, sometimes you got something for them, but I don't really think that if you know, like, hey, something's coming around, this is perfect for them, yeah, get them something. But they, you know, having to make somebody feel obligated to get you something, or them get, you know, or you to get them something, I always think that's a weird concept, you know. Because then also, like, what if you don't have any room to take it back in, you know? That's another problem. Like, if they start giving you stuff, you're like, man, I can't even pack all this stuff. I guess I got to leave my own clothes here.
0: No, my theory was to just take enough cash and then purchase stuff while I was there.
1: Yeah, I think it'd be best just, like, to do experiences for them. It's like, hey, let's all go to the family fun park, you know, and hoot and holler. Stuff like that.
0: I don't know if we're going to see a family fun park in the Philippines. I don't even know if that kind of a thing would exist.
1: I know there's a lot of, like, there are, like, some major tourist beaches, and a lot of people like to go to those, but they don't always go to them because, you know, they're in the Philippines, so they don't go to those tourist beaches. But, like, other, usually foreigners do, so people kind of like that. But, again, you got to hop on little planes. And I don't know if you want to hop on a lot of planes.
0: I'm going to be hopping on little planes throughout the trip.
1: Yeah.
0: Because there's talk that we're going to go visit Vietnam. We might go to Hong Kong.
1: Yeah, those are big little planes. I'm talking about the little planes, like the ones that
0: Just go hopping from island to island.
1: Yeah, like the ones that don't have a whole lot of people in them. And kind of Buddy Holly flew in. They're not that small, but like, I mean, like 20 people on a plot, and it's this propeller, and then they're taking you to some other island.
0: Yeah, well, I might want to consider going to on a boat in that case.
1: Yeah, and you're like, oh, God, I wish we could just take a boat. I don't got to take this plane. I think I'm going to die.
0: No, my mother's pretty set on going, at least, so we are going to be island hopping. So,
1: yeah,
0: and
1: I mean,
0: I don't know if that. I mean, she never mentioned anything about having to take a plane, so I'm assuming we'll just take a boat.
1: Yeah. It's. I mean, I don't like. Sometimes there just aren't boats to these places. I mean, they're not. But like, I don't know. Like, I mean, usually like the plane is the way to go. You know, but I don't know. I don't really trust planes. You know, like a big bopper before he got on that plane, he said, I don't really trust planes. Nah, I didn't. But anyway.
0: I feel safer in a boat than I would some of those planes.
1: I would feel safer in a boat, too, yes. But, I mean, it's just if you can find a boat, they'll take you out there.
0: Well, I
1: imagine. They're so used to, like, just traveling because they're like, yeah, I'll take the fast route, the plane. But that they also like a lot of motor scooters, too, because that's a fast way to get places. And you're like, yeah, I don't know. How many family members you had died from motor scooters? At least all of them had wrecks on them.
0: What?
1: Like, I mean, not you in particular, but like, there's always like somebody that had like a major motor scooter wreck, or there's everybody's had one. Like everybody that if there's any place that has a lot of motor scooters to get around with, every one of those people had a motor scooter wreck that's been kind of bad.
0: My dad had a motor scooter when he was in China. He got in a wreck or something like that, injured his leg, and it wasn't long after that he ended up going back to the hospital and he died.
1: Yep.
0: So.
1: Yeah, I remember like even like in, there's not as many of them in Mexico, but the Mexico, I remember there was this one story, this guy, I don't remember how she knew him or whatever the hell, it was like somebody's brother or something like that, and what had happened was he had a wreck on a motorcycle, a motor scooter, and he got thrown from it. And he stood up, and everybody's like, hey, man, you all right? And he stood up, and then he took his helmet off. And I guess, like, he had screwed up his neck. But by taking the helmet off, it broke his neck from the rest it could be, instead of just basically keeping it safe and, you know, from moving.
0: Yeah.
1: And he just died right there.
0: Oh,
1: just
0: damn.
1: Standing up and then died. Just fell down. All up. Broke his own neck. And, wow.
0: Wow.
1: Yeah, it was a weird story because, like, you know, you're like, man, it's just he stood up. He was fine. You know, he just thinks it's like, yeah, because your neck wasn't fine. He just didn't know. And then when you, it's kind of hard to take a helmet off, you know, especially a motorcycle helmet. I mean, it's not like, you know, like a fire department helmet, it's just on top of your head. It sits on there. But the motorcycle helmet encompasses your head. You know, you got to pull it up,
0: to sideways. Squeeze it in. I mean, just putting it on, you kind of got to squeeze it on or something.
1: Yep. But, and then you get sweaty motorcycle head. Anyway, well, that all sounds like a lot of fun. You got a lot of problems and trips ahead of you. Yeah.
0: Yeah, I mean, it's just so I mean, I was debating upon it before I knew it. Time was out, so I was like, guess my decision's made for me, so I'm fine with it.
1: Yeah, I guess so. That's kind of the only way you can make it. I mean, like, you know, it's sometimes best to make a decision like that. It's like, oh, all right, good. At least I didn't have to worry about that. Yeah. Well, I guess you know what you're going to do. And I was going to say that I do happen to have a story that I kind of heard about today. And this broke on Friday. And a long time back, I had told you the story. And we talked about it several times of the, remember the yogurt shop murders?
0: Yeah.
1: Okay, so the Yogurt Shop Murders, I had went to many times because I had, and they actually made a show that came out just recently about this again. It's supposed to be a YouTube HBO documentary. It's on a trailer, but I had heard that this came out again. I didn't know about all this other stuff that was coming up, but they did come up with some kind of a DNA sequence analysis that they finally released. But how's this going? Let me go to the Wikipedia page. So when I went, like, when I was living in Austin, there was, why is it showing this? It shows a documentary on it. I need to see the actual. Okay. When I was in Austin, I worked at Lanier High School, and Lanier High School was where three of the four victims went, and they had a memorial to them, and it kind of, you know, got hidden over the years, because this did happen in 1991, and by the time I was there, we're talking, it was 2015, and these were girls aged, I think they were, 13 to 17. And two of them were sisters. And it was basically a 13-year-old named Amy Ayers, a 17-year-old named Liza Thomas, a 17-year-old named Jennifer Harbison, and Jennifer's 15-year-old sister, Sarah. One of them, the Amy Ayers, when she was 13, so she was at Burnett Middle School. She didn't go to Lanier, but all the rest of them did. And we'd also talked about, like, Trainer Blair. I don't know, I guess his wife's last name was Blair, too. She did the dance team and everything else. And she had talked about, like, in the small gym, the old gym, she would, you know, like, because Trainer Blair. I don't know, I guess his wife's last name was Blair, too. She did the dance team and everything else. And she had talked about, like,

shadows passing, and her dog was just kind of freaking out. And she was like, I'm freaking out too, so I don't want to know what the hell's on the other side of that. And that was like during a day during when nobody was there at the school. And she said, like, hey, I had this whole thing with the alarm set because I was here by myself, so there ain't nobody supposed to be over there. And she said, I don't know who it could be, but like she was saying, she did try to attribute it to these girls that were murdered, but she said it could be anybody, you know. And what happened was, so I guess they go on the story because, you know, we got some time. It said about 1 hour before closing, this was at the TCBY yogurt in Austin. This was in kind of, well, I don't want to say where exactly it's at, but it's over kind of Burnett. But anyway, said about 1 hour before closing, they said a man was permitted to use the public bathroom in the back. He waited a while and may have jammed the rear door open. So that's the new narrative. There was about three or four different narratives that came up. And this one is that a man was permitted to use a bathroom and he kept the door open. That's the new one. And said a couple who left the shop just before 11 as Jennifer closed reported seeing two men at a table acting furtively. I don't know what furtively is supposed to mean, but the point is that originally I was thinking that these two men may have been people that live in this apartment complexes behind the place, which last time I went there, they're actually going to tear down the apartment complexes behind the place. And they're actually vacant right now. And I was thinking maybe that was it, but probably these two people left and they locked the door behind them. But if somebody did do this and they did do what they're saying, basically went to the bathroom and kind of tried to leave the rear door open so that he could just come back in through the back once they closed everything down, may have actually occurred. Said around midnight, a police patrolman reported a fire at the shop. As first responders discovered the bodies of the girls inside, the victims had been shot in the head. At least one of them had been raped, at least one of them. And I actually, there's other reports of like three of the four had been raped. All of them were naked, basically. A .22 was used and a .380 was pistol were used to commit the murders. And the that's why they were thinking also it should be two people. And the perpetrator probably exited through a back door that was found unlocked. The front door was locked from the inside. I do remember that. The organized method of operation, ability to control the victims, and destruction of evidence by arson pointed to adults' experience in the crime rather than teenagers, according to one of the original detectives in the case. The Austin Police Department collected DNA from a male suspect and from one of the rapes. They're actually, I remember the story goes like this. The older girl, one of them actually had two different distinct male traits, and one of them came back to be her boyfriend, but the boyfriend even said we were having sex, and so that was like a few days before, and they ruled out the boyfriend, but they did see this other trace, and they didn't find anything else on anybody else, and then there were multiple people that they said that probably did this, but there was only really one trace sample of DNA they had at the time, and they kind of try to use it, and they're going to explain that later. But the big thing was is that I remember when they said this, they were kind of stacked like cordwood, except Amy Ayers, the younger one, she was off to the side. She was 13. I'd actually heard that there were at least two of them that they reported that they had gotten semen from. But like I said, like there was of the two they got the semen from, one of the two had two sets of male semen in her. And, again, like, you know, we stated that, but, so they were stacked up, and then they actually, when they went in there to put this fire out, didn't notice that they were bodies. They were burnt so bad. And they, by the time they had actually got to this fire scene, because there was some kind of like, accelerant that was placed on the bodies to actually increase the fire and everything else. Had they had known that, they would have basically allowed the fire to basically stabilize itself rather than just trying to put it out. Anytime you have a fire hose, you know, when you're in the fire department, there are several different ways I remember learning that if you turn it all the way to the right for fight, you have a straight stream, and it's going straight out. If you turn it all the way to the left, it makes a very large protective cone
that encompasses

0: all the area around you, and so left for life, right for fight. That's the easy way to remember it. If you put it somewhat in the middle, it's called a power cone, and that is basically used when you want to put the fire inside the cone and you want to move it from one direction because you need to access something. And I did this before where you do multiple power cones, usually at least two, around, say, like a valve, because the valve has fire all around it. So you make a power cone to push the fire on one side, make another power cone to push the fire on another side, and the fire actually goes into the water jet. And you're just get your hand between there and you move that valve so it'll close off. By closing off the valve, you may actually put out the fire. That's the purpose of a power cone. But in this case, they use right for fight because there was no worry on their end. So they were basically, not only that, remember they said the bodies were stacked like cordwood. They used so much water spray on it and at such great strength that it actually pushed over some of the bodies. So that was another thing I'd heard too. But in this case, they say the Austin Police Department collected DNA from male suspect as a result of one of the rapes. After testing it in 2025, and they did do tests in the past, don't act like they didn't, but it was just degraded to an extent, but they finally had better technology. The department concluded that the DNA was of serial killer Robert Eugene Brashears. It says basically here, the killings happened shortly before midnight on December 6, 1991.
1: That's the guy that confessed to it, I believe.
0: Do what now?
1: Robert Eugene Brashears. Isn't that the guy that like confessed to a bunch of murders or something like that?
0: No, you're thinking of Henry Wade Lucas, and he did confess to this too, but you know they didn't believe him. The guy that confessed to everything, and then he basically, some people actually did take murders off of their roles because of that, which later became, remember that Sam guy, the guy that killed all the prostitutes and stuff?
1: Yeah.
0: Some of those were taken off, and they're like, yeah, we don't want to solve these things anymore because they're prostitutes. So they either let it go to Henry Wade Lucas, and that was weird too. But Henry Wade Lucas, just anytime he heard about a murder, he said, I did it. And also, what's his name, kind of did that too, to a lesser extent. The one that did the killings in California and then went to Florida, the good-looking guy at the Volkswagen, I always forget his name. And people always say, hey, he's so good-looking, I got in his vehicle and he killed me. Let's see. So, okay, the fire's coming from, I can't believe it's yogurt shop. ICBY, I forget how it was.
1: TCBY.
0: CBY was
1: T is in Thomas.
0: Why was it TCBY?
1: That was the name of the yogurt shop.
0: Well, even here it says from an I can't believe it's yogurt. So why yes. was it T? I always call it TCBY too, and now I'm like, what the hell is a T for? Well, maybe there was a T as well. I can't believe it's yogurt.
1: They can't believe it's yogurt.
0: Yeah, but this one's called I Can't Believe It's Yogurt. It started in 1977, 48 years ago in Dallas. Its headquarters now are in Markham, Ontario. Well, anyway, turds can't believe it's yogurt. I don't know, TCB. That is true. Maybe there are two of them. I don't know. Anyway, he said he reported to the dispatcher that it was a fire. After the fire was extinguished, firefighters discovered four nude bodies. Each had been shot in the head, execution style, 22 caliber lead bullet. Sarah, Eliza, and Jennifer were all gagged and bound with their own underwear. All three had been severely charred and shot in the back of the head. Unlike the others, Amy's body was found in a separate part of the shop. She was not charred, but she had received second and very early third-degree burns on 25 to 30% of her body. She was found with a sock-like cloth around her neck. She had been shot in the same way as the others. However, the bullet had missed her brain. She had also had a second bullet wound that had caused severe damage to her brain, exiting through her lateral cheek and jawline. I think it was, and I want to say that the reason why she was off to the side was she had either fell off of the cordwood pile of bodies, basically murders four, and so she started crawling away, and again, like she was shot in the head, so she probably wasn't very, very conscious of what she was doing, and eventually gave up. That was another story I'd heard before a long time back. So the investigation initially identified a significant number of potential suspects, among them a 15-year-old caught with a weapon of the same caliber used in the killings in a nearby shopping mall a few days later. And I've been to that shopping mall. It's now like kind of an ice skating rink area. It's just for rented out for ice skating and hockey stuff. Although the teen suspected initially gave promising information, after tough questioning, the detective decided that he was trying to get himself out of a gun charge, and they limited him and three petty criminal friends whom he had implicated, none of whom were older than 17 at the time. Several years later, a new detective on the case theorized the four teens from 1991 were credible suspects, and by that time they were in their 20s. In a string of interrogations conducted by various detectives, confessions were obtained from some of these suspects, and they all said they said all four, Robert Springsteen, Michael Scott, Maurice Pierce, and Forrest Wellborn, had participated in the murders. That there was no record of what was said to the men in 1991 interrogations made it possible to know whether the detectives had supplied information to the suspects in the initial interrogations. Such information could be used to implicate the suspects in later interrogations if they were to reference it. Basically saying, well, how do you know about that? We hadn't told anybody, but we told y'all guys. So Springsteen and Scott were sent to trial entirely due to self-incriminating statements. The prosecution went into great details about the horrific nature of the crimes and the young victims presented, but no hard evidence or other than the confessions. The two were convicted of capital murder. Springsteen was sentenced to death, and Scott was sentenced to life imprisonment. He was 15 at the time, and 2005, Springsteen, who was 17 at the time, I don't understand what they mean. Who was? I guess it's 17 at the time of the crime, because the crime occurred in 1991. If you were 17 in 2005, you were too young to have done it. Had his sentence commuted to life in prison by Governor Rick Perry as a result of Roper v. Simmons. The prosecution tactic of using excerpts from each suspect's alleged confessions as the other trials was ruled to have violated the Confrontation Clause because the co-defendant was not non-testifying. So basically, they would use the other person's. What happened was they got him to sign confessions, and then eventually they said, well, we don't believe in our own confessions, so we're not going to comment on them. And then they used the confessions against the two people to basically say, well, see, this guy said that, but then they couldn't confront the other guy and what he said because the other guy's not talking because of incrimination of himself. The prosecution insisted they would be retried. However, in 2009, they said they would be retried. But however, forensic investigations show the DNA found in the victim was not theirs, nor was it of the other two suspects implicated through confessions. The prosecution consequently abandoned plans for a retrial, and Texas courts later decided that those related were not entitled to compensation as they had not proven they did not commit the crime. Now I wonder if they'll be entitled to compensation or if that ship has passed. The other point is this, and they were saying the detectives in the interrogations, Hector Polanco, had been accused of coercing false confessions in previous notorious cases involving exonerated defendants Christopher Ochoa and Richard Danziger. Both were released for 13 years in prison. Danziger was assaulted in prison, which resulted in permanent brain damage. Seven jurors from the trial have stated that they would have not have convicted Scott and Springsteen had the evidence been available at this time. And then there was also some guys in Mexico, the Mexican police were trying to put on this on there, but that had nothing to do with nothing. It didn't go very far. One of the guys, and I don't remember who it was, in about 2015 was involved with an altercation with one of the police officers, with a police officer, where he stabbed the police officer and the officer shot and killed the guy. I remember when that happened. I don't remember which one of the four it was. I don't think it was one of the two that went to jail. So, I mean, like, these guys, I think one of the real reasons why they were picked up was these weren't really the best of teens. They weren't honor students, let's say that. They were, you know, kind of probably scummy kids or whatever, and they were probably involved in some other petty crimes, but it was easier to get these guys than to get anybody else. And so they just pinned it on them, and they said, hey, look, you know, y'all confess, so there you go. And but the person they have found recently through DNA tests is Robert Eugene Brashers, and he was born on March 13th, 1958, January 19th, 1999. He's an American serial killer, mass murderer, and rapist who committed at least seven murders from 1990-1998 in the states of Missouri, South Carolina, and now Texas. He died by suicide in 1999 to avoid the arrest for an unrelated crime. During his life, Brashears was not identified as a suspect in any of his murders, and he remained in relative obscurity until decades after his death due to advances in investigative genetic genealogy. So they basically used, not only there was a weird way they had to actually get the DNA sample, but they used the DNA sample to match to other individuals that were related to him. And there was a time they actually dug up his body to prove another case, and they used that information against him as well. And that's kind of where we stand today. On September 26, 2025, in Austin, Texas, police in Austin, Texas identified him as the perpetrator of the 1991 Austin Yogurt Shop murders. His crimes included an attack on Michelle Wilkerson in fall of 1985. Brashears was arrested in Port St. Lucia on charge of assaulting a 24-year-old woman named Michelle Wilkerson, according to investigators. On November 22nd, Brashears met with Wilkerson in Fort Pierce and convinced her to accompany him to a bar. After spending the evening with her, he took Wilkerson to a dark alley near Citrus Grove, where after drinking six Budweisers together, he attempted to make sexual advances to her. Wilkerson refused the time to leave Brashears' vehicle, okay, after which a fight ensued between the pair, during which Brashears was shot. Brashears shot Wilkerson twice in the neck and head. Despite the severity of her injuries, Wilkerson remained conscious and managed to leave the car and hid in a culvert under the road. Having lost track of her, Brashears went to the beach and threw his gun into the sea. He then attempted to leave, but the truck got stuck in the sand, causing him to start walking the street in search of help. In the meantime, Wilkerson, the person who got shot, made her way to a nearby apartment building where she received medical attention before she was driven to Lawnwood Hospital. She described her assailant and his car in detail to the police. A few minutes later, Brashears was apprehended, and while wandering the beach, he was charged with attempted first-degree murder, aggravated battery, and using a firearm during the commission of a crime. He was convicted the following year, and sentenced to 12 years imprisonment. Under more lenient laws in place at the time of his conviction, Brashears was released from prison for good conduct on May 4th, 1989. Yeah, I think this guy got a 12-year sentence. This crime took place in 85, so the next year, 86, he was sentenced, and within 3 years, he's already out. So, and he tried to kill her. I mean, you know, you just don't shoot people in the head because, you know, well, you know, you were trying to prove a point, except for trying to prove a point that they should die. Post-release crimes. After his release, Brashears moved to the states of South Carolina, Tennessee, and Georgia, often changing place of his residence. And on February 18, 1992, he was arrested in Cobb County, Georgia, for grand theft auto, unlawful possession of a weapon, and theft. While searching his vehicle and apartment, policemen found a radio scanner, a police jacket, lock-picking tools, and a fake Tennessee driver's license. Fearing another prison sentence, he made a plea deal with the prosecutors and pleaded guilty to the most serious of charges, allowing for the rest to be dropped. As a result, he was sentenced to an additional 5 years imprisonment, which he served in full and was released in February of 1997. Now, remember, this took place in 1992. So from 1992 to 1997, he was in prison. He was caught on February 18, 1992. The crimes committed in Texas were in December 6 of 1991. For the following 2 years after 1997, he moved between Tennessee, Arkansas, and Missouri. On April 12, 1998, Brashears was arrested while attempting to break into a home of an unmarried woman in Paragould, Arkansas. Having been employed by her on a previous occasion, he had cut the wires leading to her home and was armed at the time of his arrest. In addition, a video camera and locksmithing tools were seized from him as well. Brashears was taken into custody, but later was released after someone posted his bail. So on January 13, 1999, police officers noticed that a stolen vehicle had been parked in the parking lot of a Super 8 hotel in Kennett, Missouri. After speaking with the motel personnel, it was established that Brashears and his family, they all went in the same vehicle, had arrived in that stolen vehicle just days earlier. Officers then broke down the door and found him hiding under a bed with a loaded gun. But when they attempted to arrest him, he started resisting and opened fire. The officers were forced to retreat and called for backup. Within a few minutes, the motel was surrounded with police cars, while Brashears took his wife, daughter, and two stepdaughters hostage. After 4 hours of negotiation, he released the four hostages and shot himself in the head. He remained alive for six more days, but succumbed to complications from his injuries on January 19th. His death was later ruled a suicide. So, yeah, that, they've added to his list of victims on the Wikipedia page, and those are the girls from the yogurt shop murders. Now, this guy, man, I mean, everything in his life seemed to revolve around doing something, some kind of criminal act. But, you know, I mean, hey, he was no, I mean, like, it's just weird. Like, anything just picked up time and time again. And one of the weird parts was he wasn't really picked up for any of the murders. He was always picked up with associated crimes. And the first attempted murder was the only time he ever was picked up and sentenced to any time for any one of the murders or attempted murders. So, very weird case. The daughter actually spoke, I think, on some show one time. I think Dr. Phil or something. Before knowing about the yogurt shop thing, because this just happened the other day. But before knowing that, she was talking on Dr. Phil, and she basically said her dad was just always pretty crazy about stuff. And she remembered, like, her dad getting to fight with her stepdad and everything else, and he was just nutso his entire life. So, I don't know. What are your opinions on that, Mr. Rain?
1: I mean, I don't know exactly what opinions I can have on certain facts. I mean,
0: well, I mean, kind of sad.
1: I think it's a
0: conclusion.
1: I mean, he committed the crime in December of 1991, and he's imprisoned by 1992 on a different charge. Plus, I mean, he's already, like, was it attempted murder the first time he was arrested?
0: Yeah, attempted murder 85, sentence 86, released in 89. Yeah.
1: Attempted murder gets you 3 years.
0: Well, there it got him 3 years. There it got, yeah, it was 12-year sentence. He only served three. So, yeah.
1: There's always been something wrong with the prison system and the fact
0: that, you know, they say that a lot of times. They say sometimes, you know, it was the victim's fault for surviving. That's the reason why, you know, like, a guy like that gets off with little time. And it's kind of like, you know, a black comedy, what is that, kind of like dark comedy that prosecutors use, like, basically saying, like, you know, what a scumbag this guy is. And, you know, because really, in reality, I mean, you got shot in the head and the neck, and you survive that, then you're going to have longer issues to deal with than that 3 years that guy spent in jail, in prison. So, I mean, this person, Michelle Wilkerson, if she's still alive, she probably spent her entire life having to deal with that, and he was just in there for 3 years. He got to get out and go kill again. I mean, like I say, it's one thing to randomly shoot and then hit somebody and they survive it, and that's a bad thing in itself. But when you go out there and you're deliberately trying to kill somebody, and the only reason why it's not murder is because that person survived, and so basically you're blaming the victim for surviving, because if you would have died, well, we would have had him in there a lot longer. You know, I mean,
1: it's not just that. It's the fact that he was convicted of attempted murder. I mean,
0: I got out good conduct. He's a good model person.
1: What kind of conduct? I mean, he should.
0: I gotta say, you know, the weird thing about those times where it was prior to the private prison system, that the states, even conservative states, they really didn't want to pay for prisoners, and so they would really push people out of the prison system pretty quick because they don't want to pay for them. And then when they had the private system and the lobbyists got involved, and said, hey, look, we'll pay for your campaign election. They're like, all right, we can keep him in there forever. And that started changing just because of that. Now, I'm not saying it's a good thing to have private prisons. I'm saying that it's a bad thing. But I'm saying they should have just done the right damn thing to begin with and not try to, like, let people out because we don't want to pay for it anymore. You know, but
1: I mean, there are certain crimes that I think I can understand good behavior so far, such as small-time drug trafficking or this or that. It's just, but this was attempted murder. This is actually a violent crime.
0: Yeah, and especially when you're shooting somebody close, in very close range, in the head and neck. You are exactly. trying to kill them. You're not like just like, you know, shooting them to get away from you or whatever, or something weird, or you're trying to shoot at somebody else who's attacking you and you hit somebody else in the background, and then you maybe that warrants attempted murder because you, but you didn't try, you know, something like that. But
1: I mean, if you didn't try, they probably would have gone for manslaughter or something like that. Like some manslaughter is used for like accidental death or something.
0: Yeah. But, you know, it's almost like, they gave a manslaughter charge for a guy, or even less than a manslaughter charge, what we'd give today, but a manslaughter charge for a guy that was attempted murder in name only, basically. Like, we're sending you an attempted murder in name only, but we're going to give you the time when we give somebody for manslaughter, basically.
1: Yeah.
0: I mean, he played the system. Like, every time, like, they would come down on, like, that one time, he said, all right, look, I agree to the higher charges, and let's just do that, and I'll do my time. And that's a weird thing. That one sentence in Georgia, he got the full time. They didn't let him out again. But the murder one, the attempted murder one, they just say, all right, well, you're a good boy. You're a good boy. And so, yeah, he lived again to murder again. So this guy was a real, real big scumbag. And I was talking about, like, one thing they were talking about, the complexities of restorative justice, and I said that we have 50 states and we should have 50 different solutions. And I do see that, like, the idea of it is supposed to be, like, you know, you ask the family, well, what is their consideration? Do you think this warrants the person going to jail? And if it doesn't, maybe we can come up with some kind of compromise where they understand your side of it instead of just basically being like, man, why am I in jail for no reason? The idea is that a lot of times people go to prison and they're just mad about going to prison and they're not understanding of what the consequences are. And this is like an in-depth victim impact study, and you can actually use it because you're saying, look, I don't think this warrants them going to prison. But, you know, and I say, like, in murder cases, I'm probably not going to say that we should do restorative justice, but there are times, like, for instance, like, if somebody accidentally killed somebody, like, or maybe it was drunk driving and they didn't know, they were a young kid or something, then maybe you want to say, hey, look, maybe we should use restorative justice because I don't know if it's right for somebody that was just got drunk one night and should spend 20 years of their life in prison.
1: Or if it's some form of arguable self-defense, such as somebody that it's their parents and they've been beating on them for years and years, and then he turns around and kills them. That would be completely different than the scenario we're specifically referring to.
0: Yeah, we're just talking about somebody wanted to rape and kill somebody. But you're right. I mean, like, and so there are, I do think that when people make fun of restorative justice, I think that I do believe there's an avenue for it, because I do think that there are, I've seen crimes before where I was like, man, what is this guy going to learn? I mean, what is this guy going to learn? I remember, like, there was one where this one woman, she was on a date with some guy or something when they were in college in 1980. And then she always said, well, hey, look, you know, you took advantage of me. You raped me. And he's like, I don't know what the hell this woman's talking about. She kept harassing him for years. And eventually, 20-some-odd years later, or 30 years later, he said, look, I don't believe I raped you, but if you believe I did, I'm sorry. I'm sorry that I put you through that. I'm sorry your life had to be like this, this, and this. And in Virginia, there was no statute of limitations on rape. So when he said that, she took him to the court, and he said, well, he can confess to rape. So then now this guy's got to go to prison. And I'm like, dude, this guy has been paying taxes, doing his, not getting in trouble, not doing anything else. And now you're going to sentence him for years to prison on something that he just basically wanted to say, I'm sorry, so you'll get out of my life already. And I don't even know, we don't even know this anything else. The only thing is that he admitted to it. We don't know the background of the case. I mean, it's been 30 some odd years. So things like that, I'm kind of like, dude, what lesson are we teaching? The purpose of putting somebody in jail does one of two effects. One, to teach them, don't ever do this again. Or two, mainly, hey, look, we're taking you off the streets long enough so you won't be able to do this again for a while. That's usually the two reasons why you're doing it. If you have something that occurs where the guy's never going to do this crime again, why are you wasting time teaching him a lesson that he already taught himself maybe the first day or days after that, or when he woke up from a drunken stupor? Now, I'm not saying we should protect everybody that's drunk or whatever, you know, going out there and having 15 DWIs and then they kill somebody. No, but I'm saying like a young kid or something, I don't see putting a young kid in jail for 20 years and getting out when he's 40 going to teach him anything if he blacked out. You know, I mean, it's like, I said, man, if I wouldn't have got so drunk and wouldn't blacked out, I wouldn't kill those people. But now I'm going to prison for 20 years. So I don't know. That's a whole other story for another day. But as far as this goes, yeah, I agree with you. I mean, this guy deliberately tried to kill someone. And the only reason he got 3 years is because the person survived. I mean, if anything else, this was in Florida. If he would have killed the person, there's a chance that he would have got the death penalty. But since they survived, he only gets 3 years. That's a big gamut from death penalty to, you know, 3 years. I mean, this is, I mean, like, yeah, it doesn't
1: exactly
0: really look
1: what
0: like
1: are you're... the rules for good behavior? I mean, shouldn't it be considered that step one to be eligible for good behavior is it's a nonviolent crime to begin with that you were convicted of?
0: You
1: which
0: hope,
1: attempted murder sounds like it's a violent crime.
0: That is just hilarious, and I when you think of it, really, because like it's like good behavior was basically, have you tried to kill any other women lately? It's like and rape them. That's part of it. And it's like, no, I haven't. Not in these last 3 years. And it's like, well, you've been pretty good. It's like, well, he hadn't seen any women or been able to do any of these things. He's not going to reoffend because he can't reoffend. And the only reason he's going to reoffend is because you're letting him go. And she did. Ah, well. All right. Well, I guess we're on Celebrity Hall of Fame of Death. And I think we had a lot of dead people die.
1: Really?
0: Which they tend to do. Yeah. Which one were we on? Were we on, did we do Pat Crowley, the Southern Exposure?
1: No.
0: Don't eat the dead. Yeah, we did her. I think we didn't let her in. Yeah, she was mainly bit characters. And Stuart Craig. I don't remember doing. Yeah, I don't remember doing Stuart Craig. All right, we'll start with Stuart Craig. Did we get Robert Redford, though?
1: I thought we did, but maybe we didn't.
0: Yeah, I think these guys died before Robert Redford. They put them in sequence, Craig. But we didn't get this guy.
1: Stuart Craig. Yeah, I remember the designer because we had a long talk about
0: it. Oh, yeah. We talked about it. So
1: he was a great designer, but we just couldn't let him in as a celebrity.
0: Yeah, not a celebrity. And Marilyn Nolden?
1: No, we haven't done her.
0: Okay, so she's one that... Marilyn Nolden was a former child star of the 1930s and 1940s who appeared in such high-profile films as Little Women, Les Miserables, David Copperfield, died September 15th, 1998. Those stories of little girls that were in Hollywood during the time is a story in itself. Because a lot of them were victims of pedophiles. But anyway, well, that's for another day. Through her screen credits ended in 1944, she packed many titles in a relatively short time in Hollywood, including Imitation of Life in 1934 and Angels with Dirty Faces in 1938. So she was really big back then in the 30s and 40s as a little child. She would have been 100 next year. So she's 1926. So yes, yeah, so she was really big between 4 and 14
1: well,
0: years of
1: right
0: age.
1: It says right here her age was 99. So
0: yeah, so probably next year she would have made 100, so she was probably born in 26, so by 1940 she was 14 or so. So about that time is when World War II started, so she was out of the business. What do you think about old Marilyn Nolden?
1: I'm going to say no, because I don't know her. She was doing films 30 years before I was born.
0: Yeah, that's when she was finished doing Bill. Like 30 years before you were born. She was over, like, you know, right at the end of it. Yeah, I mean, if she would be like Shirley Temple or something, I'd say yes, but I don't know Marilyn Nolden. I mean, she probably, not that she didn't do a lot of stuff, but it's just, you know.
1: I don't even know if Shirley Temple films are that old.
0: Well, they're old enough. I mean, you know, like, where I would think that somebody from that, or like one of the little rascals, like, say that. Like, you know, those kids I would probably put in. But, you know, like her, so I don't really know a lot about them. All right, moving on from Marilyn Nolden. We did Robert Redford, and we overwhelmingly said yes, yes, yes.
1: Yeah.
0: And our next guy, and we really don't have a lot of people on here.
1: No.
0: This is very, very odd. So the next guy is Ben Scripps. Maybe we'll spend time talking about Robert Redford again. Ben Scripps, a Jeopardy alum who won twice on the show in 2020, died at age 52 on September 20th in Holland, Michigan. Okay, this guy better have done something else other than just win twice on Jeopardy. It's not looking good for old Scripps here. So he was born in 1972 in Cadillac, Michigan. Scripps studied broadcasting.
1: Holland, Michigan.
0: What?
1: Let's see. Age 52 on September 20th in Holland, Michigan. Oh, he died in Holland, Michigan.
0: Yeah. Yeah.
1: In Cadillac, Michigan born. Is where he's born. Okay.
0: Uh-huh. And Scripps studied broadcasting at Central Michigan University. I can't remember their mascot. I would say it. This is a joke right now, but I can't. It's stuck on the top of my head. Anyway, and I think their colors are brown and yellow, but I'm not really sure. And worked for the news team at Cadillac's local CBS station, Channel 9 and 10. Well, which is it? Channels 9 and 10? Well, I guess they changed over after a while.
1: Looks like CBS here has... Okay, CBS here has... Channel 11 plus Channel 21.
0: And remember, it used to also be on Channel 4, and then it moved to Channel 11, the CBS did. And so that's probably what happened with this CBS station. They moved while he was working there, I guess.
1: No. It's like what I said. CBS.
0: Oh, you're saying that it's at the simultaneous?
1: It's not simultaneous. It's the station owns both channels. And
0: yeah, it's like
1: what they don't cover on
0: channel.
1: One channel, and what they don't cover on one channel might be on the other. That's why
0: possible. Yeah.
1: That's why sometimes if they preempt Stephen Colbert, they'll turn around and show it on Channel 21.
0: Okay, that makes sense. That could be what they're talking about, because sometimes stations will change because, like, Fox really wanted to be on Channel 4. When they were up and coming, so they bought that from CBS. CBS went to old KTVT, Channel 11.
1: Right.
0: But I was thinking that that's what they meant. Like, he had worked at one station, and they were on one number, and then went another. But, no, you're right. It just sounds like they're saying channels 9 and 10 like at the same time.
1: Yeah.
0: That, okay.
1: And I use where CBS, which is, CBS owns those two channels here. In
0: yes,
1: the DFW
0: yes.
1: area.
0: Well, see, this is what happens when we don't only have a lot of people that die, and we really went through them kind of fast, and we really examined very hard one guy's life, even though he probably not worth it. Let's see. Might be. I don't know. Where he began covering high school football games and ended his career producing the news from behind the switchboard. Scripps, who aspired to appear on Jeopardy from a young age, won $18,000 during his first appearance on the show in May 18, 2020, which came during Alex Trebek's final year as host. He triumphed again the following day with an additional $19,358, bringing his two-day total to $38,158. His streak ended on May 20th when he lost to Nathan Berger. Now, okay, first off, before we even talk about this guy, I'm about to say, all right, okay, let me run this one by you. Don't you think it's common for people to win 2 days in a row or 3 days in a row? I mean, it's not like it's the most common thing in the world, but it does happen, correct?
1: I mean, You're right. It does happen. It is not the most common thing in the world, but I honestly think the most wins in a row that I've heard of is a guy on Jeopardy winning two weeks straight.
0: Yeah, exactly. So 2 days really isn't much, right? So it's not like this is like Jeopardy history, the guy who finally won 2 days in a row. So it's not bad.
1: No.
0: No, not that. Okay. And his amount, $38,158, that, you know, I mean, it's not like a huge amount either. It's not like, I mean, that's decent. It's good he made it. I'm not going to say anything about that. And the guy he lost to, Nathan Berger, I have no clue who he is. So it's not like he was famous. The other guy, you know, finally won 158 days, and that was the last guy who won before him. And the other final thing I have to add is that when have we ever had a Jeopardy alumni or winner on this list? You know what
1: I'm Nobody died.
0: The damn show was on for like 50 years, and not one Jeopardy guy's ever come on this list except this dude. And it's not like he went and won an Oscar later, or he was married to Melanie Griff, or something spectacular.
1: Well, not only that, didn't one of the hosts recently, I remember something last week about some reading, like some tragedy happening to the actress who was in Big Bang Theory that became the host.
0: Oh, yeah? What happened to her?
1: I don't know.
0: No.
1: I mean, it's not something that I myself would bother to look up. Now I got to go try to figure that stuff out real fast.
0: Yeah. Well, see, like if she died, yes, I can understand.
1: Yeah.
0: That. I can see that.
1: And maybe it's just some weird typo that somebody got the information wrong.
0: Yeah. I'm kind of like looking at this guy. I'm like, I'm not like, okay, he was born in 72 till now. So basically, you know, he's 53 years old.
1: Maybe AI try to write.
0: Yeah, I'm like, my question is really like examining everything he's done, even the high school football. I wonder why he's on this list at all. I mean, am I the jerk here? I mean, am I the one who's like the person who should not be doubting this guy being on this list? I mean, I know we're not gonna put on a celebrity.
1: Okay, the actress I'm thinking of is Mia Bellic.
0: Okay, what happened to her?
1: Well, I'm trying to figure out if something actually did, because it was just one of those things on my feed that I just generally ignore. So I'm trying to figure out if there was some news or something about her.
0: Yeah, she also used to be on Blossom, for those that want to know.
1: Which is why I instantly remember her sometimes.
0: Yes, yes. Yeah, Mayim Bialik, or Bialik, I don't know how to say her name, but yeah, I always thought she was pretty decently cute. Yeah. And, see, this is what happens when you're not very famous. You make us look up other people.
1: Oh, yeah. She's also a neuroscientist. I forgot that.
0: What now?
1: She actually is a neuroscientist.

0: Well, it's getting that time of the year. It's time for the 2027 Texas Regional Radio Music and Radio Awards, TRRMA. 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

right, and in solidarity, folks, we're starting it off. It's been a little while, but we're right back. We're right back where we started, and we're here on another great episode of the Daily Worker. Daily Worker, as you know, was a magazine that was published, a socialist, really communist magazine, published in the 1940s and 50s, and even became a joke, kind of running gag one time. Well, not a running gag, one time on Seinfeld. So you can see that episode, it's pretty good, that where George meets a girl from a personal ad on the Daily Worker. So, we don't have personal ads, but we are definitely serious about what we talk about. And this is the 15th day of April on the Daily Worker. This is a show that discusses the understandings of what entails the mind of a European socialist. I have both European citizenship, a European Union citizenship from Spain, and a U.S. citizenship, and I voted in elections in Spain. I've been part of, I had a bar there, I worked there, I'm part of the UGT, of course. I voted in all the elections I was there. I was militante, the three different parties, PSOE, Izquierda Unida, and Podemos. And so I just really wanted to make a show a while back to discuss basically the European view, the European socialist view, the traditional European socialist view of the worker. And I was thinking about it this week, and I was thinking about, like, there was this video that, it's a rather disturbing video if you ever find it. There's a lot of jokes about it, and it came out a few years ago. And it was some DSA convention, which I'm really not a big supporter of DSA. I'd rather support in the U.S., Socialist Party of USA. I think the DSA is just basically all the crazy ideas that the Democratic Party has rolled up into one. Some good, some bad, but it's just a bunch of stuff that has nothing to do with workers. And so they have this one convention, and it came up, and, you know, people, oh, it's too loud, clapping, this, and this. And I'm like, you know, again, that's I know that I've heard before the argument in the United States there needs to be a workers' party or a labor party, but that's what socialism is. I really, my question would be to those people, is like, how many of you work? How many of you are in a union labor, you know, movement, or just a union member right now? How many of you are stewards? How many of you are part of the Central Labor Council? Where are the representatives from the Central Labor Council? These things, I mean, really perplex my mind. I just don't understand how somebody can get so far off of socialism and have no clue what exactly it means. Like I've said time and time again, you can't talk about socialism without talking about the worker. And I've had people even say, well, that's not exactly true. And I'm like, it's completely true. Karl Marx didn't write about people who, you know, don't want to have too much noise and don't want to hear applause or none of this stuff. Nobody wrote about that. The whole idea was how it can make the conditions better for the worker, and the worker can decide for all. Because the worker is the person who actually does the work. The management doesn't do the work. The worker does the work. The people at the top don't do the work. The worker does the work. So the person that they can contemplate constantly in all these writings and basically talk about and discuss is the worker. So this is one of these things I was just watching the other day. Again, somebody else had brought this up, kind of, you know, bemoan them or whatever. And I get tired of like just attacking the DSA or anything. I know that the DSA is basically the same thing as the Tea Party was for the Republicans. It has nothing to do with nothing. It's not some kind of new movement, some kind of new understanding. It's just basically vote for Democrats that, you know, are a little bit different. And I don't know. But no matter what, the same things don't change. The same things don't. You know, you would think that if the DSA was as strong as it is, or they say they are, excuse me, as strong as they say they are, that they would call out other Democrats more than they would call out Republicans. They would say, look, I understand why this Republican doesn't want to do something because they're a Republican. But I don't understand why you don't want to do something because you're a Democrat. And I've yet to see many DSA
individuals actually call out other Democrats by name or anything else to say, these are our problem Democrats. These people are just as bad as Republicans, if not worse, because they say they believe in things we believe in, but yet at the end of the day, they do not. It's just this whole thing about, well, let me get elected and the hell with it after that. But it always goes back down to that whole thing. I remember, and this is another story I've said before, there was this British ambassador to the old Iranian government under the Shah, and he was there in, Tehran and everything, and he was talking with the Shah's government, representatives of the Shah's government, and they had asked him the question and said, look, how come when we go out there and we have like two or three protesters get killed, you guys always come down on us, say stuff, it's always like the end of the world. But yet in Iraq, just across the border, 100, 200 people can get killed and nobody says anything. And the ambassador from Great Britain told him, this is because you want to be like us. And that's the thing, that's what I say. If you're really a member of the DSA and you really believe in socialist values, then you should be calling out more the Democrats that don't do the things that you think they should do than the Republicans that are not going to do the things you know they will not. It just doesn't make any sense. This is exactly the way you should behave. This is irrational behavior. You behave like the British ambassador does. And you tell them, the other Democrats, you want to be like us. You should be doing the things we do. Not going out there and being like a Republican that, just as a Democrat. Now, the thing is that that's something that's come up before, and I'm not really going to kind of delve too much into that. And I do get tired of the DSA, and I do get tired of all the people that act like they're some kind of savior or something. So, wow, savior to vote for the same party you've always voted for before and got tired of voting for, but it's going to be different this time. Yeah. Okay. Yes, I do believe that. It will be different this time. It'll be worse. Yes, it'll be worse. And the same people that buy out the Democrats that buy out the Republicans, or the different people that buy the Democrats, the different people that buy out the Republicans, they will get what they want again and again and again. And the things that the individuals want will still not be settled. But yes. So that's why I do hear that. I hear that every once in a while. That you'll hear somebody say they don't want the DSA, they don't want tradition, these what they assume are socialist parties. They want a labor party, they want a workers party, and I'm like, what the hell do you think the socialist party is? And I mean, not only that, like even the Labor Party in Great Britain, while it is a democratic socialist, excuse me, social democrat movement, kind of like the DSA instead of a democratic socialist movement. The social democrats that are in the labor movement there, the Labor Party, they actually had for a long time they would always sing the Internationale, and then there's Tibbles, the Rose, and everything else, the Red Rose, and everything by hand. And the idea is that these traditional symbols, and they actually I think they went back to singing the Internationale in their conventions or something, but I don't know if they do it anymore. I mean, they're so distant from what is actually reality. And we've talked about it before. I mean, perceived socialist cause. Yes, of course, there's going to be new things. Karl Marx couldn't foresee the future. He wasn't I don't know. He wasn't a Nostradamus or anything buddy like that. He was just basically a person that said, look, we need to protect the rights of the workers. We need to make a utopian state for workers. We need organized chaos that will develop itself in a thing called communism that the world has yet to see. Communist governments that existed were based on different control factors of economy, not really so much control factors or no control factors of organized chaos of individuals. So, we really haven't experienced what Marx consumed or assumed was communism, but yet, that's neither here nor there. The thing is that if you're going to have a socialist party, it will be a workers' party. It will be a labor party. These things are basically interchangeable. They should be interchangeable. And you should also have a central labor council that decides or has the most, each the central labor council should have the largest decision within these groups, the largest say.
And that being said, after that, the local unions, whatever local they are or whatever, like I was part of AFL-CIO and AFAS, and so like it's just AF, well, it's AFS, AF, AFSCME, and so AFSCME, and these things, I mean, it's just very common. Like, when I was part of Central Labor Council, we met, we made decisions and everything else, and I don't understand why this would not be a pertinent voice in your community. Now, there was something else I was looking at the other day, and I was noticing that outside of the fact that like DSA kind of rejects not only people that are union members or Central Labor Councils to an extent, basically rejects other individuals that are just working. So you got a lot of guys, I mean, I don't even know if they have a damn job, much less they're going to be advocating for what the rights of the worker are. But yet then they, or Central Labor Councils to an extent, basically rejects other individuals that are just working. So you got a lot of guys, I mean, I don't even know if they have a damn job, much less.

Those things are just to confuse you. They're just used so that you'd be like, yeah, I really don't like abortion, or yeah, I love abortion. And then, you just go out there about your certain ways and you vote for a party that you think is going to do one thing or another, and then really nothing ever really changes in your life because you can't abort yourself, you can't unabort yourself, you're already born. So that doesn't really help you. It's not like, universal health care or basically mental health care or any type of drug rehabilitation program. Any of these different things that could actually help individuals, maybe even housing programs, all these different things that could come up, equality in pay, the idea that basically raising up everybody's pay to be a certain standard of living pay through many different means. And that doesn't just mean handing out money to individuals. Sometimes it can to induce them to do something else. Like we talked about, like the old Spanish plan that was to get individuals out of the house when they were under age 30. So they would go out and spend more money. They would just say, hey, look, if you move out of your parents' house, here's $300, because they had a major problem. They noted from the economy with individuals not taking advantage of, working harder or going out there to spend more in the economy because they were living with their parents. So he said the best way we could do that is get them the hell out of there. And an investment of $300 is a lot better than taking the hit for how much money we're losing on our tax base and how much the economy is losing. These things, these incentive programs to actually make people lead a better life, or daycares, or these things like this, these things that just kind of evolve to actually help out the worker work. Those programs are very important, but yet they're often not talked about or not done, or we're talking about some program to, the Mamdani plan or something like that, free grocery store. That doesn't do nothing. Free grocery stores, free bus rides. I don't know of any other country in Europe that's really offering anything like that, and if they are, it's not really something that's very important to anybody. The idea is this: if you decide you just want to be homeless, then you better have a damn good reason for it. It better be because you're a drug addict and we can wean you off of that, or because you're mentally ill and we can help you with that. And then both of those situations, you will eventually find housing. But you have to actually take serious measures, or serious measures have to be taken upon you to correct your behavior, whether it's correcting your drug abuse. And if you don't like it, eventually you'll end up in prison. But there will be rehab available to you, and we'll force you into that idea. And the same thing with mental illness. Mental illness, we just basically, America, allow them to go out or wander the streets and die in the streets, get killed in the streets, and all this, that, and the other. But instead of understanding that the best place for them is someplace that can take care of them and try to bring them out of their irrealities into the reality that is the day-to-day life through medication and help, and to protect them in a surrounding that is much better, by far better, than just living out on the street. So, that's kind of a little breakdown of a lot of different things. I don't know. Just kind of wanted to get into that over again because it sometimes seems like it's lost. These are socialist ideas. These are real socialist ideas. Socialist ideas are rarely about civil rights. They're about workers' rights. They're rarely, I mean, not that civil rights can't be a part of it. It's just that in the United States, since we have civil rights and we never really developed any kind of class system or class rights, since we haven't developed any of that, we often use civil rights to help out classes that are low income, maybe moderate income, these classes that are often left behind, but it's still only focused on certain racial groups, certain minority groups, but it's not based on the whole. And I was also thinking about it the other day that this whole idea of how equity plays into stuff. And let me tell you this. Okay, first off, if you were to have a nation that followed socialism, if you were to have a nation that followed the socialist guidelines that said, look, we're going to make a nation based

on helping the worker lead a better life to get what the worker should be getting, because the worker is the one who does the work, and we should listen to the person who does the work, not the people who steal from the workers. If you had something like that, there should be no place for equity. The equality of the worker is paramount. Equity is a capitalist term. Equity is something that you have. Shares. Shares are equity. Shares are not democracy. It's not one share is one person. No, it's one person, maybe one share, maybe a million shares. They have different levels of equity within capitalist systems. And so I was thinking about this the other day, and how does that play? Well, in socialism, it's completely idiotic. There should be no system of equity. No one person should have any other say above somebody else. All people should be workers. All people should be respecting the fact that if they cannot work, they have to respect the rights and decision-making of the workers. But outside of that, the workers are all equal. These inequities we find in capitalism should not and would not exist in socialist governments that follow these rules of following the ideas and the understanding of the workers, the labor unions, and the central labor councils that would discuss the needs of all the workers equally therein. That's the reason. That's the reason you wouldn't have a system for equity. So then I was thinking about, I said, should equity exist at all? Should there even be a movement towards equity? And I said to myself, I thought, well, yes, I guess if you're living in a capitalist system and you're basically saying, look, we want to be one way, but we understand the realities of another way, then possibly there is a need for equity. There is a need to say that certain people are treated differently or certain people are treated with some other rights or whatever. I personally view it like this. There are people that are treated differently. They're the poor. They're the workers. They're the lower middle class, I guess. The lower management, the middle management sometimes. At times, it may even be the upper management. It may, I don't know. I mean, that's a possibility. So that there could be some forms of equity in that. As far as one race or somebody, some group having domination over somebody else or having betterment because of their race, this is just, like I said, akin to going out there and starting saying, well, we're going to separate ourselves by race, because we believe that, you know, these other groups have really victimized these races, is the same thing as saying, well, the same argument as the Ku Klux Klan. The Ku Klux Klan's argument is not like, let's victimize other races. The Ku Klux Klan's argument is, we're being victimized by these other races, so let's take advantage of the situation and go out there and victimize them. Or seek some kind of equity. Because that's what they believe. They're not going out there and saying, like, hey, we really think that, you know, they do say that they feel that they're better than everybody, but there's also people that are seeking this equity that feel that they are better than others. But the truth of the matter is this is just a war that is brought on by the rich. The rich are basically using it to divide us up. If we constantly think that the other person is screwing us over, and the other person is another worker, or poor person, or what have you, that is not a rich person, then at the end of the day, of course, we're going to attack them, and we're not going to attack the rich. And that's what the rich want you to do. They want you to continually feel that you have a need to attack someone, but it damn sure ain't them. So BIPOC, or supporting the equity in different groups similar like that, or whatever the deal is, against, let's all be against the white groups or whatever, is the same thing as all the white groups getting together and saying they're against you. It makes no sense. It helps no one. It goes nowhere. All it does is reinforce the idea that let's keep fighting each other because we can't fight the rich. The other thing is that I've noticed was that another thing I kind of wanted to bring up outside of all of this stuff, and whether equity can exist, like I said, whether equity can exist in a social system. In a social system, no. Equity cannot exist. The worker is a little bit better than everybody else.
but not for the same reasons we do it in capitalism. Not because this person seeks to say, hey, look, I should be getting more things than this other individual or that. No, the worker worked for those things. Thus, the worker has those things. If an individual decides they don't want to work for something, we're not going to let them starve to death. We're going to help them, but they're not going to get the same benefits the worker gets because the worker worked for the things they got. The other individual decided they didn't want to work. This is the old argument of workers versus shirkers. And I brought this up before many times. If you decide you want to shirk work, you don't get what the worker gets. There is no sense of equity in that. You get something so that you don't die in the streets. Now, there is reasons why may be that why somebody doesn't work. And some of those things are protected. Disability, mental illness, or basically drug addiction. But I said drug addiction has to be treated. You don't get the option to be a drug addict. You don't get that option. You don't get the option to stay in the street doing drugs just as much as we don't get the option to basically say, well, you can roam free and basically live on the street because of your mental illness and you think all these things are happening around you, but around you, you're just stuck out in the middle of traffic or getting stabbed by another guy that has a mental illness because he doesn't trust you. These things are not allowed. So you do have to control society. Then you also ask, well, what about crime? What about these different things? So I have never really noticed that crime was some kind of issue that had not been tackled to an extreme amount. I remember that, you know, in España, crime or criminals were almost tantamount to being homeless. Not that being homeless was looked at as like, oh, we're better than those homeless people. Homeless people suck. It's just something you didn't want to be. You didn't want to be homeless and you didn't want to be a criminal. So there was no real idea of like saying for the criminal, oh, we really have a lot of compassion for you. There was no compassion for the criminal. If the criminal steals from the worker, then there is no compassion for him. And this also brings up another major argument. So that brings up the idea, what would happen to criminals? Is there some kind of different understanding of how criminals are done? And it's basically no. If you decide to become a criminal, you go to prison. Because at this point, if you have a social society and you found a way to get rid of the rich, then now the only person to be robbed from are the workers. And the people you protect more than anything are the workers. Now, I'm not saying, again, this is not a system of equity or betterment or anything else. It's just that the government is set up on what the worker wants. The worker does not want to be robbed, does not want to be hassled in this way, so that individual goes to prison. There is no, oh, we feel bad for the individual. No, we feel bad for the worker. And this also brings up another point outside of that hypothetical. It brings up the opinion that I've come up with over the last few years that there are places that have a heightened sense of liberalism, that have an awareness of this liberal, so said, I don't know, I like to call it topic du jour or things like that, that they bring up, there seems to be two different areas usually, especially in California. I was looking at California and I thought about it again, and I think the one thing that brought it to light was a couple of different things. One, to a lesser extent, this whole thing with the Matthew Perry thing, the ketamine queen stuff, and I'm like, you know, in a state where you've had thousands of individuals die of an overdose, what does it matter if somebody was given ketamine or whatever to Matthew Perry and he drowned? Why does this one case take far superiority over all the others? Why is that the case? And that's something. But the biggest one was the Rihanna one. The individual that wanted to attack Rihanna and said that she wanted to kill Rihanna or whatever the deal was, went to Rihanna's house and shot at Rihanna's gate while Rihanna was home. So the bail put on this individual was $10.3 million, something like that at the time. And it was attempted murder. Now, remember, you can look at it for what it's worth and say, well, her intention was to kill Rihanna,
And if we let her have bail at a lower rate, she may get out and may eventually go kill Rihanna. And you think about it, it's like, well, that is true. That's a possibility. And if you want to go that route, that's one way. But the thing is that when you have a state where individuals can murder somebody and they're innocent until proven guilty, so, you know, they're basically stated that this individual is alleged to have killed somebody else. The bail is often set at very low amounts. Sometimes it's $100,000. Sometimes they debate whether it should be $2,000 or $100,000 or $100,000. So if there's a debate for this on somebody that murders somebody for just such a low amount, because they're like, well, this individual may or may not have done this crime. He needs to get back to his job. He needs to take care of his family. He has children. This thing may or may not have occurred in the way they stated, and he may have been arrested wrongly. If all these things can be brought up to light when somebody murders a regular person, then how come it cannot be brought up to light when somebody shoots at the gate of somebody that's extremely rich? This is why I say when people start talking about inequities or inequitable societies due to race, I again go back that, yes, that does seem like the thing. And we've talked about it before. How does some guy in West Virginia that just hates your race, whatever it may be, affect you? When the real problem is the rich attacking you, taking things from you, not allowing you to have universal health care, not allowing you to basically to have the income or the means that you need or you should have based on your given labor. If that's the case, then why? I mean, Rihanna, last time I checked, she's not a real rich white man. It just ain't. I mean, I just, you know. But yet, if you shoot at her gate, like this one individual is alleged to have done, then it's attempted murder, then it's $10.3 million bail. But if you're anybody else, I don't care if you're a white male, you're a white woman, you're a black male, you're a black woman, you're an Indian, you're BIPOC, you're whatever, you're Laotian, who cares? If you get murdered in California, the individual that murdered you is alleged to have murdered you, and they have the right to bail, of course, unless that bail right is denied, but it's probably not going to be. And it's often set at ridiculously low levels in the same state. So this has basically made me say that California has divided themselves into two states. One that protects the rich to an extreme level, which Rihanna's rich, so that's the main thing. They're protecting the rich to an extreme level. Two, one that ignores workers, one that ignores regular individuals, regular people that are not rich. That include the poor, the middle class, the working class. All these different classes that are not rich classes are completely ignored. I mean, the thing is I'm pretty sure that the woman who's alleged to have shot at Rihanna's gate and thus attempted murder Rihanna, allegedly, didn't have to park her car between multiple campers and different temporary housing that was set up on the street or cars that were for temporary housing in front of Rihanna's house. Because that doesn't happen in front of the rich people's houses. It only happens in front of the middle class, the working class, the poor classes. These are the places where they set up these old 1969 campers and everything else, and people have to live out of them. Now, there is a reason why people have to live out of them, and there is things like that, and you can argue that all day long, but the point I'm trying to make is that the rich neighborhoods are immune to this. The rich neighborhoods are immune to the camping homeless, and I say homeless because I really don't care about terminology. I've said that many times. I've said that other languages don't put so much emphasis on changing words every 10 years, but that's a whole other thing because changing words does not change the problem. But let's say that. Let's say homeless, unhoused, non-housed. I don't know whatever the hell damn word you want to say. Or somebody that does have housing, but it happens to be their car or a camper or whatever. These individuals, or they're definitely not going to be able to camp out
in front of a rich individual's house. They'll be pushed away. The other one is this. If you're going to just camp out in tents or whatever, or parks, you're not parking your little tent or whatever in the rich neighborhoods. You're doing it in everywhere else. And where's everybody else? They're where everywhere else is. I had a guy that was talking about it the other day, and he was saying that this was just him recording or something, and was in La Jolla and said, La Jolla is beautiful. Everything's great, all this stuff, you know, all these nice places. And he had to stay there for a while, and they had to stay in San Diego and downtown. And he said, San Diego just smells like shit and piss, and there's all this other stuff everywhere. It's because the rich neighborhoods, they don't allow this to happen. Now, they'll go out there and say, well, we want to, like in Texas, I saw this thing the other day. It was in Houston, and it said, its state law prohibits camping on public property. And granted, like California will be like, well, we don't have that state law, but damned if they go out there and allow people to camp on public property in extremely rich neighborhoods. And damned if they allow people to camp or put their campers out on the street for long periods of time in rich neighborhoods. They just let it happen in working class neighborhoods, in poor neighborhoods, in middle class neighborhoods. That is where they allow the people that are working that can't afford housing to go. And that is where they allow individuals that don't have homes, that are homeless, to go and camp out. Or drug addicts to go use drugs, or the mentally ill to be released in the streets to wander and play with knives and guns and shoot each other and not even know what the hell is going on because we don't protect our mentally ill. This is a big problem, and this is a big thing because it starts making it so that you have individuals that are rich that applaud these decisions. And they think that this is for the betterment of society. If somebody needs a place to camp out, that, you know, because they don't have anywhere to live, that's great. Or if they need to put their camper somewhere, well, why the hell are you going to force them to move? Until it gets to my neighborhood. Once it gets to my neighborhood, I have money. I don't want to see that. That's not for me. That's for other people. That's for poorer people. And again, what does that reinforce? The same thing I've been saying the whole time. It's all about money. The two classes that exist and cannot exist with each other inevitably become the working class and the rich class. The rich class constantly goes out and tries to do everything it can to screw over the working class to an extent where it actually makes the working class war against itself, because if it's warring against itself, it will never war against the rich. And the working class does not fight back. It does not say that these ideas are stupid. I don't want to have somebody taking a shit or a piss in front of my yard, leaving drug needles or this, that, or the other. And I don't want, like, to have mentally ill children of mine not have anyone to raise them when I get over past 80 or die because their brothers and sisters don't want to take care of them and they have to go to the street. I don't want this. I don't want this type of life for me, my family, or for anyone else. But yet the rich are fine with it because they don't have to see it. It's all out of sight, out of mind. And that's why I say California is the tale of two states. It's a state of the rich that do not deal with these problems, and a state of the poor, the working class, and the middle class, and even to sometimes an extent an upper middle class that actually has to deal with these issues because the state has decided that we don't want to tackle these issues. We don't want to make a system of mental facilities to take care of these individuals. We don't want to take the time to go and tell people instead of just, well, you know, if you got drugs, we're not going to send you to prison. We're just going to send you back in the street, happy drug using. No, we don't want to. They don't want to go out there and do the rehabilitation centers. They don't, which would actually take off most of your homeless problems. And they don't want to deal with any other situations that could actually make fair and affordable housing. Because fair and affordable housing oftentimes violates environmental rules, different concerns they have on creating housing, this, that, and the other. I mean, they've made themselves quite the conundrum. You know, and that's another thing, too. Like, as much as that I do like to try to protect the environment, and I do believe is we should try to do more in different regards towards the environment, at the end of the day, if you're truly a socialist, and in one hand, you put the workers' ability to work and make money and earn money and live a good life
And on the other hand, the environment will always lose. Again, I've often said, and I've said it again, and I've said it all tonight, that the point of a socialist party is to benefit and respect the rights and decisions of the workers and the workers' unions and the central labor councils that derive themselves from those unions and the representatives of those unions and the representatives of those workers. It does nothing else. So there is no greater support for environmentalism over workers. There is no greater support of equity over workers. There is no greater support for cause du jour over workers. There is no culture war stuff that is thought of as more important than what is for the workers. What is for the worker is first and foremost and must be tackled today, not tomorrow. Public health care is not something that should be waited for year after year, decade after decade, generation after generation. These are things that when you look at so said liberal, so said progressive parties, they tend to do that. They tend to focus their attention on the newest thing, the shiniest toy out there, and they still have not accomplished any of the basic, should be, fundamental rights for individuals that are workers. They haven't tackled those. Or if they tackle them, they basically just say, well, we tried, that didn't work. Like we talked about many times when, back in the 1990s, when the Clintons actually, and the Democratic Party, tried to actually institute a real nationalized healthcare system. And then the Republicans said, no, why don't we just make it so that insurance prices go a little bit down in certain things. Everybody's covered, but everybody has to buy into insurance. And it all fell apart. Then Obama came and said, you know that plan the Republicans had? That's a pretty damn good plan from 1992, 93, 94. Let me institute that. And that became Obamacare. And then for a little while, they gave a little bit of a fit and fight for actually making some kind of nationalized health care, possibly a public option, which even Obama himself said, and I've said many times on the show, that where Obama said, I'd never mentioned anything about a public option. Those Democrats that supposedly tried to make either a public option or tried to make universal health care would say, oh, well, we weren't successful at that, so let's not revisit it. You know, if you're not successful with it in one Congress, we've already had, this has been since, what, 2010? This is 16. We've had 8 Congresses since 2010 that have failed to deal with the idea or the right of universal health care. That have failed to even mention it. That they act like that it's been done before, it didn't work, we have Obamacare, the whole world's much better. Anybody can have insurance, but they can't have health care. It's ridiculous. And the only reason why it exists or a system that like that exists at all is not because it's what the people want or the people have moved on or it was too difficult. No, it is solely because the rich don't want it to occur. They don't want private insurance companies to go out of business or be greatly reduced in size. They don't want to have a system where their tax dollars are going to have to help the greater good through public health care. And they damn sure don't want a public health system that is cheaper because it's ran by the government than ran by corporations that are seeking profit on top of everything. They don't want that. And for any individual that wants to go out there and say, well, that's not true, it would be more expensive and the government this and the government that, then it's like, well, how come everybody else in the world that actually has a government system is able to do it efficiently, better, and actually offer the same results, if not better, for individual health care than we can offer when healthcare is available to individuals in this system? And when I say that available to individuals does not mean you have insurance. I have insurance. I can't go to the doctor in the United States. It costs too much money. If I go to the doctor, I got to pay the full price.
The only way I can negotiate is to tell the guys, say, hey, look, what if I give you $100 cash and we just call it a day? Otherwise, I go to the appointment, it's up and around, I think the last time I went to the appointment was like $250. I have insurance, but I have insurance that is the HSA, I have it's through an HMO, it has the FSA card. But it's insurance. As far as Obamacare's, I'm fine. I'm a success story. It's just ridiculous. And even if you have another form of insurance that actually does pay and you have a copay and all this other stuff, you don't have an $8,000 deductible on yourself that can only be met after your family's deductible of $12,000 has been met or whatever the deal is, even if you have that, you're still going to come across times where your insurance runs out or you're just spending too much money because you have too bad of cancer or too bad of this or too bad of that. And that's where it starts becoming a system where you actually have to pay your own way, despite you still have insurance. And then eventually, individuals like that in the past and till today will say, well, I think I can take care of this. Maybe I'll take another mortgage out of my house. And they do that, or they take one of these loans or whatever the thing is. It's like on their home, and they use the equity in their home. Equity, that great capitalist word, equity. And then the cancer, they beat it. They're like, all right, I beat it. And 2 years later, it comes back. And they still haven't paid off those loans. They still haven't paid off those that second mortgage. And at the end of the day, now this time they can't even pay the first one. And so they lose their house. They have to continue working. They don't get time off. That system doesn't exist here. I always go back to that one time when I was teaching in España and everything. And then we talked about how healthcare works in the US and how we have the Fair Labor Standard Act, FLSA. And I said, when you have a baby, you're guaranteed to have 6 weeks off and come back to your same job. You don't get paid, but you get 6 weeks. And then they were shocked by this. It's like, what the hell are you gonna do with 6 weeks? 6 weeks is nothing. I mean, they were used to getting 6 months for babies and 3 months at most for other different things and paid. So they, and I made, we were making the comparison of like, Germany to Spain. And they were saying, well, Germany's got it so much better and everything else. And I told them how the United States has. And majority of people had thought that the United States was very similar to Germany, that it had a system because it was extremely wealthy nation, it should be able to take care of its people in a better way than a nation that is basically not impoverished, but damn sure on the very end of the spectrum of what we guys can say the middle class or whatever in the US, if that exists anymore in the US for the lower middle class. I mean, these individuals, you're talking about people making somewhere between $35,000 to $65,000 a year. And they're getting better benefits than people in the United States making $65,000 to $165,000 a year. Whereas in Germany, when you're making $65,000, $125,000, you're getting pretty damn good benefits. You're getting a system that actually rewards your work, that actually understands that you perform better by having time away than if you continuously have to force yourself to stay because you have no time off. And if you have time off, maybe it's paid, maybe it's not. These things, these basic concepts, the basic understanding of what makes the worker healthier, what makes the worker safer. Like the other idea that España had a few years ago was that they were going to lower the retirement age for truck drivers from 65 to 55, because as a truck driver, it becomes more and more precarious for you to drive around in older age, because we all know what happens when you get older. You get older. But yet in the United States, what are we trying to do? Raise the age, or we're basically trying to say people should work more. We did this thing the other day. We were looking at the actual ages that individuals work. You know, what percentage of what percent? What, but the idea was it was something that
Who has the largest percentage of individuals over 65 that are still employed? And some of the states, it was shocking. You would have thought that it was basically all the poor states they were, but a lot of the poor states, sometimes it's so cheap there that they don't work, or there's just no jobs. But it was the states like New Hampshire, Vermont, Massachusetts, even to other states, New York, California, Hawaii, that had a lot of individuals that were over 65, sometimes 20% or more of those individuals that are over 65 that are still working full-time jobs. Maryland was one that had a higher than 25%, but the majority of them were part-time. Sometimes it's because you can't even find full-time work. And the reason being is because the cost of living is so high, despite having any retirement or any ability towards retirement, the individuals have to continue working on beyond those years. This is another problem with the system that doesn't allow for a universal pension plan either. We do have Social Security, but it's constantly threatened. As the other day, Trump mentioned that this is not an issue for the federal government's issue for the states. It's just shocking. It's like in Medicare, Medicaid, Social Security, the entitlement programs. No, the things you pay for that you're supposed to tell the government, put aside for me because I paid for them. Those things that basically they're saying, and this is not just something Trump or anything else. These are things they've been pushing on for a long time. The old idea that the government spins on a wheel, and then when the Republicans there, the wheel moves and rotates and rotates and rotates. And when the Democrats are there, it doesn't go back the opposite direction. It merely just pushes a brake and it stops, or it slowly moves in the same direction the Republicans were pulling it. And as soon as the Democrats are out, the Republicans can spin that wheel a lot faster, and it keeps going in the same direction it had been going before under the Democrats and or the Republicans. That direction is to benefit the rich. So we see it all the time, and I was going to try to get into how Texas's education system has basically become a system where it's not about quality. It's no longer talking about how many students per classroom or anything else. It's just been there to make independent school districts compete for students to basically offer this lower price model, whether it's cram schools or cram classrooms or whatever. And at the end of the day, it'd be some kind of competition between that and corporations that can't offer almost anything to help out special needs children. But that's a whole other story I was going to talk about, but I'm not going to really get into it because we don't have enough time. But I do thank you all for joining us here on the Daily Worker. It's been fun going back and going over the same issues or some issues that just popped up or different things that came up. But going in the topics of how, like I said, going over what actually constitutes socialism, how that is so different from the way the United States views it, the understanding that people that go out there and cry for a worker or labor party are really just crying for a socialist party that should basically be doing what the worker and labor parties and all these things are the same thing. They're all just the same understanding of where we're moving forward. It's always to benefit the worker. And if you're not talking about the worker and socialism, you're not talking about anything that is socialist related. It always has to be at the forefront of everything you say is socialism. Otherwise, you're talking about culture wars or topics du jour. You're not talking about socialism. These topics we talked about tonight are not unique to this show or this year or this decade. We've been seeing this trend of the rich intervening itself into our lives to basically make us mad at each other. And they're really successful about it. And at the same time, to create a system where certain individuals' lives and qualities of life are lowered, but yet theirs are unaffected. And I've often said that this is something that it doesn't really look like it's going to. It does look like that you're going to have cloistered areas where rich live, where they don't pay taxes to anybody else, and everything else is just going into their little community. And you have this very wealthy community walled off from the other communities, and the other communities have to suffer through all the little crap that goes on, whether it's individuals that are addicted to drugs, mental illness, or anything else. That's your problem. It's not the walled community people. It's not the rich people, and they get to stay apart. The United States, like his wife, as Rain described when he went to his trip to the Philippines, that's what they want the United States to really look like.
And I've often told people before, another thing I've often told people, I said, if you want to get to a place that has pure capitalism, go to Haiti. Everything's for sale there. Think about it. And look how lovely a place it is. Or go to the Philippines and see that there's certain areas that are really, really well protected and really well maintained, and other areas that they just don't even care about. Why? The rich have won there. And the rich want to completely win here. And they're winning. They're winning. They're almost there. You don't have a presidential election, two candidates, and $1 billion for each one of them for nothing, folks. And with that, this has been The Daily Worker. I do appreciate you joining us here on the Unexplained Radio Network, unexplainedradio.com. You can always join us in the chat room. I didn't have a chance to check out the chat room. I do appreciate everybody joining us. Made a special one. Again, always, Unexplained Radio Network is looking to actually win a trauma award. Look that up. It's on the URN News, an award that is based on internet radio, the digital broadcast. 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Write us your idea. Send it to us. If you can come up with a show, it's 45 weeks a year or so for about an hour a week. We can definitely have you on, if, as long as it's absolutely fascinating, your conversation. Just like today. Just like mine. Anyway. If you don't like it, well, you get your own show and you can argue about it. With that, I appreciate you joining us on the show tonight of The Daily Worker, and we will be back next week with a new episode of The Daily Worker. And with that, to all my essential labor, other representatives, and all the representatives from the labor unions that are part of the central labor, and all the representatives that are in the labor unions themselves, the RAs from different teachers organizations and the stewards and everybody else that's out there in between, I appreciate what you do. I appreciate all your workers out there. And with that, I have only one thing to say to you. In solidarity.

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All right. Good evening. This is Unexplained Love, brought to you on the 5th day, 15th day. I'm even forgetting my own days here. The 15th day of January, 2023, and yep, we are back. We will definitely be back again next week. We have a lot of new live episodes coming up. We had some technical difficulties, so this did push the show back much, much further. There was another thing we were going to actually mention, that we're going to say that we're going to concentrate on a lot of different topics this week and next, but really the main things are tonight, forbidden love. Forbidden love. So if you want to join us on the Unexplained Radio Network, unexplainedradio.com is where we're at. You can go on there and you can actually go down and you can go to the wild card line, which is 469-893-0054, 469-893-0054. This is Unexplained Love, where we discuss all the love matters and everything, and you can actually go in the chat room and chat with the chatters and chatting what they're chatting about. And when there's live episodes, sometimes, I mean, there's people on other times, but then mainly when there's live episodes. So you don't get too discouraged if you like look in at 6 in the morning and it's kind of like, well, I don't know, I don't see anything. So anyway, so we have been discussing a lot of cheaters and things like that, but sometimes they're funny stories. And sometimes there's stories that are not so funny. So, but we are going to delve into some very, very funny, weird, and wild stories that women have to tell about how they found out their dude is messing around, like doing some of the hanky panky with somebody else. You know, I mean, maybe they're actually up for the old whoopee. Wow, yeah. I really don't know where a lot. Yeah, I guess you could look up these words, like where stuff comes from, and you could find all this stuff. You could find like, well, what hanky panky, what everything else, and all this other crap. But it is funny, like we really don't come up with words like that anymore. We either come up with something very stupid that means nothing, or we don't really come up with anything for sexual that's really interesting to use, something that you're kind of like, wow, that is very interesting to use. And one of the things I gotta say is, like, yeah, we don't got the whoopies, we don't have the hanky pankies, we don't have any of that stuff anymore. I mean, and then the stupid kids, they can't even come up with anything worth a damn. Like that whole stupid crap that, like, by next year it's probably gonna be completely gone and stuff. And probably by the time anybody hears this in the future, like, oh my god, that's so old. The stupid 6, 7 crap and stuff like that, that's the best you can come up with. There was a whole generation that fought World War II and they found out, like, hey, when a guy is eating at a woman and the woman's eating the guy, blowing him, that's kind of, or maybe like tossing a salad, whatever, there's another good expression. When they're doing that, it's kind of like they're a 6 and a 9. It's like a, they're going in each other, like the yin and the yang, and it's like, and somebody really thought about that and came up with some really good thing that we actually can still use today as an expression of what goes on. I mean, like doggy style or something like that is really not really well thought of, because you kind of thought of like, well, duh, that's what dogs do. So, they're whatever. That kind of makes perfect sense. Or riding somebody is not a lot of thought in that. Cowgirl was a good example, like going cowgirl. That was a good one. But other ones like the missionary. That's something I'm why missionary? Why call it missionary? Why, whatever. But again, these are all things that are thought provoking. Whereas when you start thinking about the crap people come up with today, it's just, I mean, really, like, I don't know, man. I mean, really, like, I gotta say that I don't think society's getting stupider. I know society's getting stupider. So, yes. So let's talk about some stupid stuff. I don't know what to tell you, man. I mean, like, it really is true. It's just, we're going into this inevitable abyss into, just dumbness. Just very, very, very, very, very dumbness. And I hope you like dumbness, because we got a lot of it on the show tonight. Anyway, so here are some weird things that have occurred. Okay. So this is how they actually found out their husband was cheating on them. So number one, I was sitting in his truck with her
Your old twins, when he ran into a restaurant to pick up takeout, I opened the center console to find some gum, and he found a package of condoms and a burner phone. He had had a vasectomy before we met, and we never used condoms. When I confronted him, he said the condoms were because he thought I was cheating on him. I wasn't, and that argument makes absolutely no sense anyway. He couldn't explain the burner phone, though. Turns out he'd been on dating sites and I was pregnant and probably before. He blamed me, saying I didn't pay enough attention to him while I was on bed rest for the last 3 months of my pregnancy and while pretty much single parenting twin newborns because he wouldn't help me. He decided that because the babies were IVF using a sperm donor, they weren't his kids. Why don't you just try to use his own kids? I mean, if you're gonna go through the whole process, like, why don't you just use your own sperm? I mean, I know, like, they'll try to say that it's not as successful, but the thing is that they're really just kind of injecting a bunch of sperm into an egg, so it really doesn't have to be so successful. You basically have to have, and the thing is, they're gonna know whether or not the egg fertilized or not. The only thing that would really, I mean, I gotta say, like, even if you produce, like, 10, 15 million spermies that actually are worth a damn or whatever, that are going doing anything, you can still, once the thing is with the IVF is, it's like somebody had actually said, he said, yeah, think about this. This is over a half a century old technology. There's nothing new. It's overly priced for no reason. And all they're basically doing is using some microscope to inject an egg with sperms that are actually viable. And have, they find the ones that are, have higher motility rate and everything else. They pop that thing in there, they let it go, and then they do so many of these. They do like about four, six or seven of these. They get fertilized. Well, thus, if the egg is fertilized, you're done. Your job as a man is over. So you don't really need to go out and get sperm from somewhere else. Now, buying sperm from somewhere else does make the doctor more money, and they're probably going to say, well, you probably should because your sperm's. It makes no sense. It's kind of like saying, like, there's 10 canisters of bad gas. One canister is good gas. And you use the canister of good gas to fill your tank. And they're like, the rest of them were bad gas. It could not work. It's like that rationale makes no sense because you're using the good out of something. So, anyway. But I mean, and at the end of the day, it's like you already started the car, it's working, you're driving down the road, and they're just like, yeah, don't know, maybe she just gets some other good gas, whatever. He then, okay, so then, he said, like, he said, using sperm donor, they weren't his kids, even though we'd been married for 6 years, and we went through the entire process together. He then attempted to ruin me financially and taking full custody of the kids, which he didn't want to. I don't know what the hell, like, maybe they were just fighting over. To be fighting. I filed for divorce. Fortunately, my lawyer was an absolute shark. He ended up with nothing and signed over his parental rights to me because he didn't want to pay for the next 16 years child support for the kids that weren't his. So I don't know what state they're in, man. That over there it says in Texas. I guess because they were IVF that he could have just backed out of it, but I would assume that you almost never can back out of it. Usually when you give up 100% parental rights, they just charge you the 100% amount, like whatever the amount you're supposed to pay for child support instead of just paying 80% of it because you have 20%, with the kids, they're going to charge you the full amount. I don't know. I've now been a single parent for 4 years, no dating, and never even happier. He's been remarried once to a woman 20 years younger and then divorced twice already. All right, well, there you go. Very odd stuff. Number two, I was the last to know, idiot. He cheated throughout our relationships. We were married for 25 years. While washing his clothes from work trip, a condom flew out of the dryer. He had a vasectomy, and our daughter was born. After our daughter was born, I got HPV from him, but thankfully not syphilis. Yes, we're divorced. I was 64. Yeah, the thing is the condom thing is the big one. I don't know. It's funny, like. He's using condoms, but he still has HPV. I don't know. Like, he could have had that beforehand either. I don't know. HPV is a little genital warts thing. I mean, that could have been from, whatever, from a long time. Number three,
I caught my dad looking up local escorts on his phone. What's your dad? Maybe just let him be. To my best of my knowledge, my mom is completely unaware. My dad is older and not entirely sure how to close tabs on his phone. Every once in a while, he asks me to close them for him because he has so many open that it slows down the phone. I explained him how to do it many times, but he always seems to forget. This time, I saw several searches open regarding escorts in town where he lives. It was definitely within the last 3 months because that's the last time he asked me to do this for him. I still don't really know what to do. I think he's doing this when my mom's out of town for work. It's none of your business. Just stay the hell out of it. But I think it's funny that he's like, hey, close all these tabs on these whores I'm dating, these escorts, you know what I mean? I always joke about it. Like, look, I don't like putting women down. I don't like using stereotypical language for, but let's face it, if you work for money, you sell your body for money, and not that I have any disrespect for the escorts out there, but I'm saying that's the whole idea of what a whore is. A whore is somebody who sells herself for money. Now, if you're talking about a woman that's just loose and going out a bunch of different places, technically she's not a whore because she's just going out and doing a bunch of dudes. She's a slut. And you can be a guy, it's a slut. You can be a guy, it's a man whore. You can be whatever. This is all the same stuff. But again, one's working for money and one is just doing it because they enjoy the practice. Now, then the other side of that coin goes back down to it. It's like, okay, what about bitch? Now, this is a word I don't really care for. I like to call women that I don't like assholes, and I usually call men bitches. Because it's just too easy to fall in that. She's just a bitch. And it's just like, why is she just a bitch? Because all women that I don't like, assholes. And I usually call men bitches. Because it's just too easy to fall in that. She's

as common anymore, but it's like when people would say cunt, like that cunt. And they would say that a lot about women and stuff. And sometimes they would say it about guys, but it's like, I mean, gender orientated problem. I mean, just tell them they're fucking assholes. They're an asshole. They're an asshole. They're an asshole. It doesn't matter if you're a man or a woman. You're an asshole, all right? And look, everybody's got one, so you're not wrong. So you're not. Well, most people got them. There's probably a few people who don't have assholes. Anyway, but they are one. They're still an asshole. They just don't have an asshole. Okay, so that can happen. Whatever. We kid because we hate. All right, number four. My husband had an affair with a married coworker just 2 years after we married. I found out when she told me point blank, he and I are having an affair. It's a weird way to phrase it. I mean, you could say they're banging or we're together sexually or we're in a relationship, but saying we are having an affair is very odd. I don't know. Maybe she said it like that way. Maybe she didn't. Anyway, he convinced me that he had ended it, and I forgave him, and we moved on. Then I found out that it continued for 6 more years before she dumped him for her husband because he had bought them a house. What a. Okay, see, this one you could have used the bitch. But what an asshole. I mean, you gotta think about it. It's like, well, my thing goes back down to it. It's like, okay, so first off, yes, he'd been banging her and stuff like that. And then he said he ended it and he went back to banging her and everything else. But it's funny, like, she's only interested in her husband when he buys her something. It's like, well, I better end this because he bought me a house. So now it's serious. Now when you buy things that are material, the relationship becomes serious. My other thing goes back down to this is like, why do you waste so much time nailing the same chick? I mean, I never really understood that. I do understand that people do have extramarital affairs, but I don't understand why they concentrate on one person again and again and again. It doesn't really make much sense to me. You would think that you would just say, well, let me go out and do all the other people. I don't know. I don't know. Anyway, I want every woman to know that my only regret in life is that I didn't divorce him at the moment I heard her speak those words. Okay, so she's 47 now in Kansas City, so they were together for a while, I guess, but not that long. All right, I walked into the bathroom. My husband was taking a bath. I saw him take and send a. Well, he's in the bathroom. I need to get out of the bath and do this. Okay, here's what it says. I watched him walked in. Was taking a bath and I saw him take and send a naked selfie. It didn't come to my phone. We're divorced. Anonymous 61 Ohio. That is hilarious. He's like, that's the moment you want to take the naked selfie? Is that, yeah, okay. He should have sent it to his wife and say, hey, look, does this look like cancer? Or a boner. Get this growth on me, I can't really get rid of. Well, I'd go, it comes and goes, comes and goes. That's what makes it so disturbing. Sometimes it grows, sometimes it shrinks. I mean, it's just, I think it's cancer or a wang. Number six, not me, but my friend. Her husband was temporarily living in New York City, doing a residency at a hospital for a year. She was in DC at their home with her 2-year-old son and was pregnant with their second child. They would see each other nearly every weekend. And she thought all was well. When he accepted a permanent position at the hospital, they packed up their DC house and moved to New York City. Yes. And, there's so many different things. Like, that's why they didn't eat Old El Paso anymore, I guess. I don't know. On her first night there, she found an earring that wasn't hers in their bed, as well as long dark hairs. She has short, light brown hair. She confronted her husband, and he denied it, first saying it must have been the cleaning lady. Well, okay. They got a lot of stuff. A few months later, she was walking home early from work and saw him outside their apartment building, arguing with a woman who had long dark hair. She went up to them, and the woman was at least 10 years younger than her. Stormed off. He tried to make up some excuse, but it was clear his heart wasn't in it. He confessed to having a year-long affair with the woman whom he said he was in love with, that she was his soulmate. Well, that's, I don't know if it's worse, like just finding out she's banging somebody else or him going over this whole thing about love and soulmate crap.
He moved out and she moved back to DC with their sons. He ended up marrying this woman.

My friend remarried and is very happy, so I guess all worked out in the end. The funny thing is that, well, maybe that was his soulmate. Maybe the first one wasn't. I don't know. Like, it's kind of funny. It's like, yeah, everything worked out for him. So, I don't know. Like, I'm just joking around. But it is kind of funny. Like, like, we don't have the end story to all this stuff, but it would be, I guess if you really do believe in the idea that there's only one person meant for you, that if you find the wrong person and you find the right person, well, then obviously fate has intervened and stepped in to change all life and creation. So then you're better off. All right. Number seven, my friend found out by emptying the bathroom trash can on a Monday evening and finding a tampon wrapper in it. It was very different brand from the one she uses, and she was away over the weekend. Why the fuck did he invite her over if the chick is on a rag? This is just to bring it down a notch. I think it goes back down to it. It's like, okay, so he's inviting this girl over and she's on her period. And there's obviously nothing they're going to be doing. I mean, I guess you could still do it. You got to convince them, but it does. It works out like in relationships all the time. Like, people do have sex when somebody's on their period. But the thing is that you really should have just basically said, hey, look, what's the point of going over to my house if you're going to be on your period? But anyway, it turned out that her boyfriend's affair had been going on for months already, and then he left me for this friend's woman. He left my friend for this woman. Okay. That makes some sense. It does make sense on the level that he was already with her for a long time, because, I mean, obviously, he probably invited her over there many times. They had sex, and then this one time, he probably thought she was not going to be on her, on her period, and she was. And so there you go. But since he knew that she was on her period and she went to the bathroom, he should have checked for that. I mean, common sense tells you if you're not getting laid and they're on their period and something's going to happen, so you better go check that trash can. Just tell him. I mean, he should have thought that one through. And, if you're going to do the game, you do it right. You don't want to get caught up on the little stuff. First time I suspected my ex-husband was cheating was right before our wedding, when I found a voicemail from his coworker that were slightly inappropriate. I started to do some digging and found out he would talk to her on the phone for hours while commuting home from work. When confronted, he claimed it was an innocent friendship and that was nothing was happening. I chose to believe him. Big mistake. After being married for 2 years and together for that 10, I was graduating from the doctoral program, and he randomly I got the yawns tonight. I don't know what the hell. And he randomly told me he wasn't in love with me anymore, but wanted to work on our marriage. Well, really, the thing is, if you're not in love with somebody anymore, you're not gonna be able to work on anything. Because if you're already done with the love part, then there's no way you're gonna get back into love. I mean, really, I mean, you work on the marriage because you still have some love for them, but there's been a lot of problems to this side of the other, at least something. But if you're checked out, it's the love department. Then yeah, it doesn't really, you can't really work on the marriage even if you go to counseling, because you're just not in it. And we started couples therapy. He denied cheating but continued to just say he just wasn't in love with me. Again, it's like he keeps saying that, and so like, what is the point of going to counseling for? You're just not interested in being with a person. Then I had a pretty serious health scare, and the doctors suspected I could have cancer. About a week before my surgery, I was talking to the anesthesiologist, and she said, "Just make sure you're completely healthy before surgery." The comment like that triggered a light bulb moment in my head. I immediately left work and was able to see my OBGYN and told her I just had a weird feeling that something was wrong. I got tested for literally everything right before my surgery. My test came back that I had chlamydia. I had never slept with anyone else in my life besides my husband, and I panicked and went home to confront him, and he played dumb, saying he didn't know how this could have happened, and he even suggested it might be from touching doorknobs while at work. Yes, that's the way it is. You get the chlamydia there. That way, he's very smart. Now, later that day, he admitted to cheating, but the story he told was a lie. Then, the next day, he finally came clean with a real story. He was a police officer and met another woman who was much younger than him, and they would have sex in his car while parked on the street in a major city before and after work. Wow. We went on to get a divorce, and he knocked up the other woman a couple months later. They are still together, but I'm happily remarried. I'm sure one of them will end up cheating on the other again. But I think it goes back down. This was in California.
Wow. I mean, like, when I think it goes back down to it, it's like banging in the car is like a serious thing. I even when I was like really young, it was something that I really wasn't in the mood for. I mean, you always worry about you getting caught or whatever. Not that I get to orgasm. I mean, yes, but I mean, but I mean, I would get the deed done and get the hell out of there. But the thing is it was never one of my favorite spots, period. I mean, I always think it's weird how some people are just really interested in the idea of maybe about getting caught, and that's part of it, and the lure. I have no desire to get caught. None, none, none, none, none. My God, I keep yawning. That would not be a fun thing for me. And so, like, really, it makes me really on edge and nervous. So it's really hard to do the magic trick of levitating your wing. Number nine, he was drunk at a 21st, and while joking around with his friends, he started listing off all the women he'd slept with in the last year. I was standing right there, and we'd been together for 2 years at that point. Oh man, that's pretty hilarious. Well, he could have just blamed it on like, hey, like I'm just bragging because I'm wasted. I don't know. So I've literally been here the whole time. Number 10, it was my husband's birthday, the day after I planned an epic birthday celebration for him. We were watching TV together, and I looked, well, that's it. Looked over at his computer screen, and chat window was open, displaying a photo of a woman blowing out a candle on a cupcake. She was wearing only her bra. I asked, who the hell is that? And he replied, it's just a coworker. She must not have realized I could see what he was wearing in the photo. I told him it sounded like bullshit. He then, of course, proceeded to lie to me and started a fight. The next day, when he left to go to walk, I ran to his computer and moved over the mouse before the screen could get blocked. I found all the chats with the cupcake woman, along with a few other women. I downloaded everything that I could, threw away our wedding photos and threw our wedding photos in the driveway. And called him very calmly and said, come home, get this stuff, and get out. Wow. I'm 55-year-old in California here. Number 11. I found out my husband was. That's kind of weird that she'd throw all the stuff in the driveway, though, you know? I mean, it's her stuff, too, so I don't know. I found out my husband was cheating when I rang his phone approximately 3 a.m. after realizing he wasn't in our bed or our house. Okay. He answered in a panicky voice, confirming he was just coming home. But I also heard him say to whomever he was with, are those your pants or mine? He was in our neighborhood park meeting a guy for a hookup. Wow. But the problem is, it's like they won't really say who this was. So, like, you know, it's, I found out my husband was cheating, blah, blah, blah. It's 3 a.m., panicky voice, everything. See, this could have been a dude. So, this could have been a dude, and the husband was banging some other dude. But the thing is, to me, it's more interesting. And I'm not saying it's not interesting. It's just, it's kind of more interesting if it was a woman and she was calling her husband and then he was with another guy. I think the only reason, it's not that it's not interesting. It's a story itself based on it just the way it is. I don't think it's not that it's just not interesting because one story is about a homosexual relationship, another one's about a heterosexual relationship. That's not it. One story, if that's the case, if it was a woman that was a wife, would be about a homosexual heterosexual relationship where she just found out not only was the guy gone, but he was with another guy. So that to me is funny. I mean, I don't know. Like, it's more funny. It's more entertaining. It has like a double twist there. Whereas, you know, because like at first he's like, oh my God, like he's with somebody else. And then it's like, oh my God, he's with another dude. And, you know, but if it's dudes and they're like, well, that's what we do, you know, but that we just don't cheat. But then now we do. This guy does. Anyway, number 12, I found out when paternity suit papers arrived in the mail. Huh, interesting. That's a weird one. Number 13, I slept over at his apartment and had a strange dream where I saw him in bed with someone else. I woke up convinced, but I didn't accuse him of anything. That's just a dream, though. I just told him about the dream. He looked stunned and was quiet for a few minutes and then said, I am seeing someone. Well, he actually came out on this. He said, I am seeing someone else. I just said, okay, it's been fun, and grabbed my stuff and left. I had not had a dream premonition like that before or since.
also never mentioned this to anyone until today, and I'm extremely aware it sounds unbelievably wild. It's not that unbelievable. I mean, you could have basically had cues, and your dream just basically just was playing on all the stuff you were thinking about for the day. Or maybe you just randomly dreamed this, and then he's just an idiot. Instead of just coming up with a better line, manning up and getting a better line, he just immediately admitted. I don't know. So, I mean, I think the wildest part of this story is that the guy admitted based on a dream. That's the wildest part. So that's just me. That's what I'm thinking. Number 14, I was packing up and leaving for a completely different reason, and found a package of condoms in a drawer and then we'd never used, so I had even more reason to leave at that point. Okay. That's usually the telltale one there. Let's see, number 15. He apparently wrote the address wrong, and the love letter he wrote was returned to our home. It was a great way to come back from a vacation. Wow, that's pretty funny. Return to sender there. Shouldn't have put a return address. Number 16, when I was 26, I found out that my then husband was cheating on me because he asked me to go to his truck and find a tool. While looking for said tool, I found a shoebox under the passenger seat. I, being nosy, opened the shoebox and found love letters from his side piece. Needless to say, when he came home, his stuff was all over our lawn, and I filed for divorce shortly thereafter. And I was 55 in Texas. The thing is that, I don't understand why, like, if people get in these, like, long-term relationships with other people on the side, that doesn't really make a lot of sense to me. I kind of think that, the whole point would be, to just get, a taste of something and then move on. I don't know. I don't understand that. Because it seems like after a while, you're just making a counter, or a side, I guess side relationship, and it doesn't really make sense. It's like now you just have two of the same thing. It's not anything new, intriguing, or different. It's just basically repetition, but from a different person. So I don't know. You would think that the main thing is that most of the time like even if you're the I always think about that stupid Love Boat theme song. It's love, exciting and new. Well, thing is, if it's not new, the exciting part is the new part. So sometimes that's really what people are feeding off of. So I don't see. When you make it, just another standard relationship, then you just have two standard relationships. There's nothing exciting and new about them. So I don't see what the purpose of having the second relationship is. That's what I mean to say. At that point, it becomes, null. I mean, it's just like having the first one. So, yeah, I can understand the guy saying, like, hey, look, I want to have a new relationship because I want to, have new experiences and revalidate myself as a person and somebody to see my life through new eyes, blah, blah. They see that, but like going doing this and this, it just kind of seems like you're just making two different lives. Anyway, number 17, he sent me a photo of some girl sucking his dick at a party he was at on Valentine's Day. Wow, that's good Valentine. After canceling his plans with me. Well, he was busy. He had to go see his Valentine. The funny thing is, how did she know it was his wang? That's my thing. Maybe he just had a picture of some girl blowing some guy's wang, and he just thought that she would like to see that on Valentine's Day because she's like, see, you could be doing that to me, but since you don't like doing that to me, I'm not going to be there for you on Valentine's Day. Wow. All right. Nah, I don't know. That's a pretty good one though. Number 18, first time. Yes, it was dumb, and it wasn't the only time. I was getting his email to get a recipe his mom sent, something he knew I was doing. There, I found an email from his slave, who referred to him as master. I was 8.5 months pregnant, so she's basically just adding like the extra 0.5 here, and had to sit with him through an appointment to meet a pediatrician and dinner with my parents. I should have left, but I was pregnant and sick. I found out it was lupus. Oh, yeah, lupus, huh? I just accepted that I had chosen this life and I was just going to be in it forever. I worked on myself and went to counseling, and I thought it was something we had finally gotten past. See, this is one thing, too. I guess I can kind of see why this guy likes to continue the relationship and has the two things. Remember, I was saying, like, why do you want to? If you develop another relationship outside of your relationship, I can understand that's because based on the idea you're saying, like, I need something that is exciting, new, different. People view me through a different light. I'm taken and I'm respected, blah, blah, blah.
where you may not feel the same way in your current relationship. But once after that other relationship stales out and becomes older, then now you just have two relationships that are doing the exact same thing, and why do you want them? Whereas in this case, he has a normal traditional relationship with his wife, and he takes out his fantasy on somebody else. So in reality, since the wife probably could say, like, well, at least you're not taking that fantasy out on me, because I don't want to do anything with that, but I get the best side of you, and the other person gets the worst, or what they like, but it'd be the worst for me. I don't know. Like, but I would say, like, yeah, you're probably not gonna, it's definitely not gonna work, but I can understand where these are two different relationships that could have grown stale, but they're both serving different needs in this guy's mind. Yet, you gotta remember, that's called also being selfish. So, where do we go with it? Yeah. Pretty much probably where we're about to hear. I worked on myself, went to counseling. I thought it was something we had finally gotten past until one day I just knew because that he had changed. Then he admitted in a text message he left, and I thought it was the worst thing that could happen. Then I got some distance from him in therapy, and now I'm happier without him than I was ever with him. Okay. See, there you go. He figured out that, that's the side he wanted, so whatever. Very odd. Number 19, I was visiting a dying relative in a hospital, so I could not attend a college party his roommate organized. I told him I couldn't go and asked him if he could come over later after visiting hours in the hospital, because I knew my relative would die soon and I really just needed someone to be there with me. He said he probably wouldn't be able to, as he needed to help his roommate with the party preparations, but would come over later if they finished early. The next day, I saw pictures of him with his ex in his lap kissing that his roommate had just uploaded from the previous night. The roommate even knew we were dating. What a douche roommate. He was just too drunk to realize he had added me as a friend a week earlier on Facebook, and I would see these pictures. Well, what? I mean, like, I don't know. That's why you don't take pictures of other people. Come on. Loser roommate. Anyway, number 20. My husband and I used to work together. He was a marketing manager, and as such, he had to travel frequently. One day, I had needed an envelope to mail something, so I went to his office looking for him to ask him for one. However, he wasn't there. I knew he had had some, so I checked a couple of drawers, and in the last one, I found a box of condoms. And see, I said that's the main one, main thing that gets you caught. Wait. He said, okay, so I found the box of condoms. He used to withhold sex and affection from me. That day, I found out he was having an affair with someone out of town, and that's where he was traveling to most of the time. We ended up divorcing. Better alone than in bad company. I was a 72-year-old in Illinois, huh? Number 21, after his company Christmas party, I stayed over at his place, got up the next morning, came down the stairs to find his girlfriend cooking breakfast for him. Needless to say, she and I were both pretty shocked. So, after his company, I stayed over at his place. So she just, I guess the other girlfriend had like a, well, she sounds like the other woman then. She sounds like she is the other woman, not like, the woman that was with him anyway. So this, he was like, hey, look, my girlfriend came over. Because the other one had the keys. And you just stayed over anyway. Let's see. He sent me a pic of a dog while I was away with a text that said, look how cute she looks. 3 weeks later, I went back to the photo to show a friend. Upon looking at it again, I noticed a pair of woman's boots in the background by the door. Okay. Oh, okay. So this was like in her house. They were probably in their backyard or something. And then, yes. So she was like, okay. Yeah, that's why she noticed it. All right. Well, that's a little bit of a stretch. I mean, you didn't really imply. I guess you're just implying that you were at your house. So. Anyway. Lastly, this is number 23. Lastly, my colleague married a guy she had been with for years. She found out shortly afterwards that he had been cheating on she had he'd been cheating because they met this girl who was his colleague and gym buddy when they were walking in the park, and the two French bulldogs
who were nosy and protective didn't bark at her at all. There was no reason for this woman to have met the dogs before, and she never had been to their house, to her knowledge. So she snooped in on the phone, and while he was asleep, and apparently he'd been cheating for over years, she was pregnant, and they were opening a business together, and he was leaving as soon as he had the whole thing set up. When the dust settled, the only thing that she was pissed off about was the expense they and her parents had spent on the wedding. He could have called the whole thing off and saved thousands of dollars. Yeah, that's why you shouldn't have an expensive wedding. And there you go. That's the truth. Well, there you go. That was 23 women's little thingies. We'll get back into some forbidden relationships later. We got some different ones here. And if we do have time for it, we have some bizarre one-night stands, some wildest one-night stand stories, weird things you're going to hear only here on Unexplained Love. On the Unexplained Radio Network, unexplainedradio.com, we go back in here and check all the chatters and all this stuff, make sure there's anything that's going on. Yes, they're being very, very inappropriate. And again, the wild card line is open, 469-569. Yeah. Wait, what the hell am I saying? 469-893-0054. Again, that's 469-893-0054 plus 1-469-893-0054 for the wild card line. All right, guys, we'll be right back here in a bit. We're just going to check out. We're going to come back. We're going to do some stuff. We're just going to be right back here on Unexplained Love. Be right back.

We are back here on Unexplained Love. Thanks for joining us again. We've been in the first hour discussing cheating symptoms, I guess, if you want to call it that. Cheating of women that have reported cheating, or people that are friends of women that have reported cheating, and all their different weird horror stories. But now, I know what you want, and we came back for it, but we have some forbidden hookup stories. These are people you're not supposed to hook up with, but people are hooking up with them. I mean, you know. And, yeah, we'll see what it's all about. See what they're talking about, who they're hooking up with, why they weren't supposed to be doing it, and why they did it. Let's see. And who they did as well. I guess that's the whole point. You're doing somebody there. But hey, give us back here over our Unexplained Radio Network, unexplainedradio.com. This is Unexplained Love. We're on live. This is the 15th day of January, the second hour of the show. 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Go join us in their chat room. 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You can call us there, or the area code for the wild card line. 469-893-0054, 469-893-0054 is the wild card line. You can reach out to us, get us in touch, and everything else on that old wild card line for us. And if you are an international caller, +1 for international callers, 469-893-0054. 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This is Unexplained Love, the show that talks about all stuff. And we're talking right now about forbidden hookups. So our first one of the night comes to us by somebody saying, my older stepbrother and I had sex quite often while I was in high school. We stopped whenever I went to college. We don't want to talk about it anymore as we're both married. Signed, anonymous. But my real name is Marsha. I'm joking. Brady Bunch. That was Greg. He was playing on Marsha. No, actually, he was playing on the mom on there because the dad, he didn't swing that way. He was gay. So, the older brother had to say, hey, look, somebody's got to step in, take the responsibilities of the household, am I right? I'm joking. Yeah, that's true. That did really happen. So I'm not going to joke about it no more. It was a true story. But they don't talk about it anymore. That's, I don't know. Like, it's weird. Since it was a stepbrother, I mean, really, like, I mean, you know, yeah, you really should be doing your stepbrother, but, I mean, that would be pretty nice when you were in high school. You have, like, a very open source of sex right there, just available to you, you know, and you're not related to them, because usually everyone in your household you're related to. I mean, you are, but through marriage, but you're not, it's not like half-brother. If it was half-brother, it'd be a little weird, man, but, yeah, so he actually had something to do in his spare time, so. He probably wasn't very active in, like, you know, sports or anything else. No, I think I just go home and bang my stepsister. All right, now let's move on. The love of my life and I had broken up, and I was a hot mess. I always hate that stupid term, hot mess. It's just, okay, so if you got a mess and it's hot, what's the difference between it being cold? Anyway, you know, whatever, it's stupid. Anyway, I never liked that term. Anyway, I know it's kind of phased out over the last 5 years, but it's just, ugh. Anyway. I moved out. The other one I don't like is, like, when people go out there and they say, like, oh, it's been a minute. And I'm like, been a minute. Why do you got to keep repeating that stupid phrase over and over again? It's been a while. You know, whatever. It's, you know, I mean, it's just 1 minute. I mean, you know, I don't know. I'm very particular about things like that. Anyway, I moved out and moved back in with my parents. I stayed in touch with this best friend who he considered a brother because he lived close to me. I was sleeping with different guys just to ease the pain, and one night his best friend made a move on me. Everything in me told me not to do it, but I was so depressed and felt like it made me closer to my ex. Well, the thing is, okay, so love of her life broke up. Okay, well, anyway, let's leave it like that. So the person she broke up with, this is the best friend of that guy. All right, I don't care if people say, well, it was my brother or whatever, like a brother, it didn't matter, whatever, it's another guy she knows, whether it's a friend is or not, all right, whatever.
Even though if my ex found out, any chance of us getting back together would never happen. We ended up having the sex. And I hate to admit it, but it was the best sex I ever had. We hooked up for several months before he ended it. That spring, my ex died, and it made me hate myself even more for sleeping with his best friend. My only regret in life was sleeping with him. My thing is, okay, so this is a 38-year-old female, this is Northeast, whatever, and on. Okay, my thing goes back down to this. Let me tell you this. So, the love of my life, and I had broken up. My love of my life, and I had broken up. And I was a hot mess. So, I moved back to my parents. My thing goes back down to it. It's like, okay, why did you specify, was it you that broke up with him, or did he break up with you? And was he breaking up with you because you're banging so many people? I mean, there's a lot of different things to this, but the thing is, if he broke up with you and you had sex with his, you're not together, and it doesn't matter if it's a friend or whatever. If anything, like if he broke up with me, like say I was going out with this hot stud and I saw his friend, I would fuck the shit out of his friend because I'd be so mad at him. And then when he died, I'd be like, good, I'm glad I got to fuck your friend while you were alive. Now you're dead, you son of a bitch. Rotten hell. Like I told like the last person I was with, I said, look, you're not invited to my funeral. So because I was so pissed off at them for what they had done to me. Done with them. Done. Send them to hell. All right, whatever. I wouldn't been I really, I mean, like unless to me it sounds like this person was cheating a lot of times, and then she said, she had eased pain through sex. So I think she was probably with this guy. She probably had sex with somebody else. He broke up with her, and she felt bad about it. Then she went out there and banged somebody else. She felt bad about it. La la la la la. Stuff like that. I think that was the case. All right. Number three, I was his first girlfriend at 19 and popped his cherry. Okay, look, just because something can seem like it's reciprocal, it doesn't always mean it's reciprocal. I mean, like one actually refers to a term of, obviously what we're saying is like, like, hey, look, somebody had a hive and they bled. Well, you popped his cherry. That doesn't. I always hate when people do that too. I don't know. Like, I'm on a quip tonight about like language, and I always think when people apply things, stuff that doesn't really, it's not applicable to, I just, whatever. So, I might just tell you, like, hey, look, I was his first. No, whatever. All right. Because, I mean, there was no cherry popping stuff there. I also ended up popping his best friend's cherry. God, why don't you just go to hell now? Why don't you just go? Tired of hearing this. Okay, so I was his girlfriend at 19. There's no popping his cherry. You were just a slut. And he wasn't banging anybody. And then he decided to become a slut too. So that's what happened. And his friend did the same thing. Anyway, let's get back to it. So, let's just change this to make it where it should be. I was girlfriend at 19, and he lost his virginity to me. I also ended up making his friend lose his virginity to me as well while he was dating someone else. So the guy was dating somebody else, but he wouldn't get laid, so he came to this slut. Neither of them was any good, and they were not willing to learn. But the best friend kept trying to get back in my pants until a year ago when I finally blocked him. Okay, I guess like the cherry popping daddy's thing kind of screwed me up, but really it's just basically this is a slut and she's just going around from guy to guy, and then she's like saying, "Hey, they ain't even any good, but they were two guys that were friends, and I did both of them." And it's like, let me tell you this, all right? This is supposed to be forbidden or bizarre or whatever, weird hookups, whatever. My thing goes back down to this. If you bang me, as a and then you bang my friend, we have no real boyfriend girlfriend relationship. I don't really care. I just don't care. I don't care that you did them. I don't care anything about it. This is not anything that really bothers me. And two friends. I mean, it's not like she banged two twin brothers or something. And didn't tell you. Who the hell knows? She's just a slut. That's what we need to put her in the slut category. That's all. All right. Number four, when I worked retail in between finishing college and starting my career, I was newly a single female. I eventually caught the eye of a few male co-workers, my age and slightly older. At some point, after a bit of work flirting with them,
I went out for a group of drinks after shifts. I ended up sleeping with my supervisor after one of my first few outings. That's not a good idea. He did not know that I had already been randomly fooling around with two other coworkers at and after work. It happened a few times with them, and I stopped fooling around with the other guys. Eventually, they all left that place, and I ended up stealing the knee replacement supervisor from his then separated wife after it was obvious they were not getting back together. I left that job soon after, and he followed shortly after. It became common knowledge that we were together, and we have been together since. So again, this one here is just more of a, I'm just a big slut. I was banging everybody, so I don't even know where the hell the forbidden part is. It was just me banging everybody. So that's kind of what it is. I mean, I gotta say, like, if this was a guy, I'd say the same thing. This guy was a slut, but unfortunately, it's a lady. So, we're gonna have to call it what it is. And it's a lady slut, So anyway, there you go. But that really, like, I'm kind of like the first ones when you were saying, when the person said, like, okay, look, I banged my stepbrother. All right. That's kind of, yeah, you're crossing some lines there. But this one is just like, I banged everybody in the office, and this one guy I banged was my supervisor, and I know I shouldn't be banging a supervisor, but eventually he's going to leave his wife anyway, so I got him. We went out, and I was banging him for a while longer. Anyway, number five, I had a boyfriend and a newborn at a time, and we had just landed a new job. And I just landed a new job. One day, my boyfriend dropped me off at work. Ugh, the yawnies. And saw the wait, and saw this employee outside that he knew from high school. He said, the boyfriend drops me out of work, saw this employee outside knew from high school. Got you. He immediately began to tell me to stay away from him because he did not like him, blah blah blah. What he did not know was that I was already crushing on that guy. The guy had a long-term girlfriend, but we had instant chemistry from the day we met. We ended up connecting outside of work and hooking up every chance we got in parking lots, car washes, and going on lunch, all while having significant others. And not only that, she'd actually said, I had a boyfriend and a newborn at the same time. She didn't say if the boyfriend was the father of the newborn, but, well, whatever. We ended up connecting outside of work. Yeah, I saw that. I am not proud of being, I'm not proud of our be beginning. Fast forward 15 years, we have two kids together, and we've happily been married for 5 years. It was the best decision of my life. What happened to the other kid? I mean, what happened to the other kid? That's my question. 36-year-old female in Michigan. So, yeah, there you go. Number six, I'm a single mammography technologist. And I slept with a very married, much older radiologist with whom I work under directly and get banged under directly. It happened one time. We never spoke of it, and now we have a little secret that no one else around us knows. And just a secret feels kind of hot. People do not realize these kind of things are always happening in healthcare settings. Wow. I mean, if she thinks it's hot, maybe you should go plow her again, I mean, just so she can be a little hotter. All right. Years ago, I worked in an emergency room. She was a patient. I took her phone number and then visited her late one night. Wow. I was single. She was married. Her husband worked the midnight shift. Wait, okay. So let's go back on this. So years ago, he says, I worked in an emergency room. She was a patient. I took her phone number and then visited her late one night. I was single. She was married. Her husband worked the midnight shift, 11 p.m. to 7 a.m. So even her husband works there. So she's a patient of this place, and her husband works in the same hospital. Does everybody work this damn hospital? I mean, God, what the hell? I said, are you sure he'll not leave early? She said, he will not. I'm 100% sure. Yes, I was scared and nervous, but we had sex and another night sex and a third night sex. I was young in my early 20s, fearful of her husband coming home at 3 a.m. with her children asleep, but able to walk into their mother's room. The third time was the last time, but pregnant sex was great. Anonymous 70-year-old male, Chicago. That's pretty funny, though. Anyway, okay.
I'm not gonna call the guy like a slut. Like, I do think it's a slut when you're like saying, "Man, I was banging everybody in the office and just happened to." That's something different. You're banging everybody around. This guy, he just, banging one chick at a time, so just happens that it was some dude he worked with, which I think is more important than her being a patient. Whatever. Number eight, I slept my dad's sister in two countries and five U.S. cities. He knew and was horrified. My stepdad's. Okay. I don't understand why you have to add the fact that it was in two countries and five U.S. cities. I mean, whatever. Yeah, so you have a stepdad, you're banging his sister. Well, I mean, he's banging your mom, so, I mean, hey, so you need a little vengeance. He needs a little payback. Anyway, number nine, a man, slept with a married man during COVID. I was 28 and he was 32, married to a woman and had two kids. He was a nurse and used his elderly mother-in-law living with his family as an excuse to live with me during that time. Eventually, he told me that he was leaving me for his wife, but that was a lie. He is now in with my ex-boyfriend and cruises the local park for hookups. Okay, this 32-year-old male in Florida. Yeah, that is a weird one. I didn't understand the COVID reference for a while, but I get it now. It's like, So he's basically using COVID as a reason why not to stay with their mother-in-law and everything, because he's like, "Yeah, I can't be there, babe. I gotta go stay with one of my dude friends. We can dude stuff. We can be all doing all the dude stuff." Anyway, we worked in the same place for a few years, and it was toward the end when we found out the company was going to shut down. My manager and I were friend and had been texting. We're friends, I guess, and had been texting, and it got to the point of flat out sexting. In the middle of the night, up until early morning, we eventually met up at a hotel and had the most amazing sex of our lives, with multiple orgasms and the hottest sex ever. We both could not resist each other. We said this could not happen again, but it did happen again the next day. Then a few weeks later, we were supposed to have a friend's trip, which his parent also tagged along on. His parents also tagged along on. Okay, we went on the trip and hooked up any chance we got without anyone finding out. His parents' hotel room was right next to mine, and we did it every night in my hotel room. He had a girlfriend who is now his wife, and this went on for a few years and eventually stopped. If I wanted to call him for a booty call, he would still be up for it even now. It's a 28-year-old female in California. I didn't know that these had somebody else in this wife whole thing, but I do like the my manager thing. Yeah, like I was thinking about that too. It's like, well, I thought that was the point because it was a manager, but I guess the reason why I was forbidden was because he was going to get married or whatever the deal. Okay, all right. Number 11, I slept with the fa I don't understand like why he didn't make the choice of like being with her, but I mean, I guess I don't know, maybe just whatever. When you would think that, you would want to go with whatever. I guess, maybe you had a too deep a relationship with the other person. Who the hell knows? Number 11, I slept with the father of my children 10 years after we broke up. He constantly spent the 10 years we were not together flirting and still trying to sleep with me. It was such a mind game. When I found out he was engaged, something just snapped. I said, screw it. We slept together multiple times and would FaceTime and sext each other all the time. I cannot tell you what happened or how it ended because it's still happening. Maybe his fiance will find out and call off the wedding. Maybe she will not. Maybe I will tell her. Who knows? The thing is, to me, I think that what's going to end up is probably this person's going to end up telling the fiance because they really wanted some dirt on the other person. They want to make the other person's life bad. So they're using sex to bring the person back in, and then eventually just tell when they don't want to do this anymore, tell the fiance, see, you need to dump him because he's such a loser. He's banging me. So there you go. Yeah. Number 12. One time my fraternity brother wanted to hook up with his then girlfriend, and he asked me if I could hang out with his male cousin who was visiting at the time. I agreed.
Then we went out to a local college bar for drinks. We ended up having a blast that night. Then we got back to the fraternity house. We were both drunk and still up since we did not get back until 3 a.m. So we agreed to drink and watch some TV. When we were watching TV, a dirty scene came on, and I asked if he would ever do that. He said yes, and then we proceeded to hook up and did so for 2 weeks. He was visiting. 37-year-old male in Denver. See, that's the thing. It's like, I don't really know if that's such a bad story because I think both of y'all were two gay guys, finally met and had love and stuff and all that stuff. So I guess I don't really know if that's a, like such a horrible thing to do because I mean, you're two dudes, you're both gay. It wasn't like you were, he was drunk out of his mind and like, you just raped him. But I mean, y'all are both, this is something both y'all wanted to do. So anyway, hey, more power to you. I mean, your relationship probably lasted longer than his. I mean, who knows? Number 13, no one tells me what to do. We're both told by our current partners that they did not like us hanging out, and I guess that was all push we needed to pursue it. He is a great guy who does not deserve to be treated as a trophy husband. Every time, well, that's weird. Okay, every post online is a brag about how she has it with him. But she has no idea he pursued me. I just felt let it happen naturally. It was so easy and effortless between us, even though we were forbidden to each other. It's still been on 4 years later. This one's kind of a little okay, so the two part I don't get this. So like basically they're in two separate relationships, then both of the relationships are, hey, you shouldn't hang out with this other person. They still hang out, and she doesn't like that he's being treated as a trophy husband. So, I mean, so this guy sounds like he's a loser. He didn't have anything going for him, and his wife has money. And so, yeah, y'all guys are both screwed in the head. Anyway, number 14, lifelong friends since college, and we both married college sweethearts. We have had long talks about life in general, our possessive spouses, and how it did not used to be that way. One night we connected intimately in his car, and I asked him if it'd be okay if I took it there. Okay, if I took it there, okay. He said yes, it was absolutely no hesitation. We got on top and took control. The sex was amazing, like a dream, even in a car with no space. I've never had that before, not with my husband or college partners. Too bad he's married to a toxic spouse who treats him like a trophy. Again, this trophy stuff. What is the deal with this? It was a missed opportunity with someone who I could have treated right. The funny thing is that if, like, okay, I don't know if they're using the reference wrong or what, but the idea about trophy wives or something like that, say it in a women's character, a trophy wife is somebody that basically is just there because they look good, they're a hot, piece of arse. And you just keep them on your shoulder, but they really don't add anything other than that to the relationship. They're probably not really good at anything else. They may be, but they definitely, are not there for their work or whatever. It's been like, you're like, well, this is an equal relationship on monetary, financial ways or anything else like this. Or it's probably just somebody you keep for, like eye candy. Because, like, you think they're really hot, but you have enough money not to have to worry about. Somebody cleaning the house because you have somebody else to clean the house, this and this. So they really don't do anything. They just kind of stay at home and whatever. It's kind of, I remember years ago, I used to work at like Starbucks, and there would be these women during the day. They would come to the Starbucks, and they were just assholes. They were just real big assholes, And the thing was is that there was another woman that she had been Miss Nude USA, whatever the hell. And she told us, she said, hey, I was Miss Nude USA, blah, blah, and my husband, whatever, he married me because I'm Miss Nude USA. And she said, I told her a story. I said, man, it's like one of these assholes are just here, these women, they treat us like shit. And she said, oh, that's because they're strippers. And I said, like, what? She said, yeah, they're mainly strippers. I mean, a lot of these women used to be strippers, and then there could no longer be strippers, so these older guys married them, and, they're just, strippers. I mean, like, they're former strippers, so that they feel that the way that they can
be perceived as better than you is by acting like they're better than you when they know they're much, much, much worse. And so that's the reality of it. She said, look, that's the difference between me and them. He said, like me, I like telling people that I was Miss Nude USA, that I did all these things and everything else. I don't have any problems with it. They have major problems with their past and they just want to act like it didn't exist. That's why they treat you like crap. I'm like, that makes sense. And so this is the thing too. So when I think of a trophy wife, it's usually I think of a stripper or somebody like that, or somebody that's just is really hot that doesn't really add anything to the relationship. Now, doesn't mean they couldn't. Maybe they keep a good clean house and they cook and everything else, or whatever. They could be a guy or a girl, but they're doing all the domestic work because they don't do any real work outside of that because they're the trophy. Why do they gotta work? So like she says over there, she says this is a trophy husband to this other person, and I'm like, what do you really? Because now you're just gonna have a guy that doesn't do anything. I mean, why do you want to have a dude that doesn't do anything around the house? I mean, because the problem is, and I was listening to this from the doctor Sanjay Gupta, and he talked about like when women make more money than men, and he said a lot of the times the problem is men resent the wife for making more money than them. And I said, no, I've never really heard that. Most of the time I've heard is women that say, I don't want to date somebody that makes less money than me. Or if they're dating somebody that makes less money than them, or if it turns out that eventually they look at it from the perspective like, I can't be with somebody that makes less money than me. I have to leave them. And it's usually the woman that instigates it. I've seen it time and time again where the woman is the one who instigates it. If her husband is making less money than her or her boyfriend or whatever, it instigates the end. Or just prior to it ever starting, its inception, she basically asked the question straight up front, if you make less than me, I'm not going to go out with you. That occurs more often than the guy just basically feeling some kind of resentment because his wife earns more than him because it's stupid. It's like if your wife makes more than if I wish I was in a relationship where I had a wife that made more than me, because if that was the case, I'd be like, well, hell, I don't got to do anything. She makes all the money and stuff. Now, he did point out in the second half, he said sometimes, you know, like most of the time, well, this is most of the time, I say sometimes, but anyway. The woman, despite the fact that she makes more money than the guy, she has to do most of the domestic affairs. Now, I look at it like this. If whoever makes the most amount of money does least amount of domestic, that's just the way it works, whether you're a guy or a girl. Because your value to the relationship is in different means. Now, the thing is that, but that also comes back to it. It's like, if the person that's making the most amount of money is not making that much money, and the other person is not making that much money either. Now you're working about the same amount of hours, the same amount of work, and the domestic stuff becomes more pressing because now you're getting somebody that makes less than you, but not much less than you because both of you don't really make that much at all to do all the work at the house. Now that's different. That's a different story. But if you got somebody that's making 80% of the income, and the other person makes 20% of the income, well, then the other person should be responsible for doing most domestic, whether that's the guy or the girl. That has nothing to do with it, or the guy or the other guy or the girl and the other girl, whatever. That's what I'm saying. So my thing is back down to it. It's like, why do you want a trophy husband when all he's going to do is nothing around the house, and he's not going to have any bring any money into it? Doesn't make any sense. But again, like I say, most of the guys I know that if you were they were told like, hey, look, do you want to be with a woman that makes a lot more money than you? They're like, shit, yeah. I mean, they would have no problem with it at all. They would love it. So, Dr. Sanjay Gupta, you're fucked in the head thinking that. And that's my opinion. All right, number 15. And finally, I slept with my cousin when we were both 18. I read that without thinking about it, and I just said, "What the hell?" Okay, I was living with my cousin when we were both 18. I was staying overnight at my aunt's house, and my cousin crawled into bed with me after we had said goodnight. She said she was adopted, which I knew was true, and it was awesome. She was totally odd. We hugged out, and we hung out a lot the rest of the summer, just as friends, but it was really hard to control our lust in public. We probably made passionate love 10 more times before I went off to college. This guy's 65 in Oregon. Okay, so it was her cousin, but it was adopted. I would say
Yeah, I would have went for it. I would have went for it with probably my cousin then. But I mean, I'm 18, man. I had boners all the time, you know. I thought that was pretty funny. Like, you were watching one episode in Seinfeld where he's trying, like, I forget what George's reasoning was, but he wanted to have sex with his cousin because he, well, he didn't want to have sex with his cousin. He just wanted to have a relationship with his cousin to show, like, to his parents for whatever. I can't really remember the base of it. It was about the band. And, or he was gonna make it look like that they were, you know, banging or whatever, or at least like, it was about his parents. I gotta remember, watch that episode again. But anyway, the point is he goes over there and he says, like, you know, he goes out with his cousin and he's at the van and, you know, like, and she's like, hey, let's do it, George. Let's be naughty and stuff like that. And I was like, actually, I mean, 'cause she was pretty cute, that girl in the thing. I would have probably been like, yeah, I guess it's a good idea. I don't know if I would have said no. But so anyway, so he basically banged an orphan. So, you know, like, actually, I mean, because she was pretty cute, that girl in the thing. I would have probably been like, yeah, I guess it's a good idea. I don't know if I would have said no. But

But the thing is that to me, this sounds like problematic sexual behavior. She just showed up. She came in there, wants to have sex with her cousin. It sounds like a typical. This happens a lot, like with people that are abused. Eventually, sometimes they become the abuser, or they want to basically spread this or whatever the deal is. And it real potential makes more sense on that when you start thinking of that degree. Because I don't think there was just something where she was just basically just driven as a white snow virgin thing, and she decided she wanted to go bang her cousin all of a sudden. I think it was more like, well, I got nailed a bunch of times and it draw a lot of attention to me, and it was kind of good to have that attention because I'm an orphan and never really get attention. But let's go out and bang. By the time she was 18, nobody really cared, and so she didn't get the attention she sought, but she got laid. So there you go. And but no, I've heard from the kids and stuff, like the ones that when they start getting a little bit older, and if they do have major problematic sexual behavior, they start fantasizing about being with much older people. This was one kid that was actually gay, but it was the idea about fantasizing being much older men and also abusing much younger children, and definitely everything in between. So it just runs the gamut. And this just goes way off the rails. So there you go. There's some of those 15 forbidden hookups. But let's see. We got some other stuff here. We have one here is people who had sex with strangers are sharing the wildest things that happen. And we also have people are confessing their wildest one-night stands. Okay. Let's go with sex with strangers for $100, Alex. All right, number one. One time I rimmed a guy so hard I got a nosebleed. Hey, we were talking about that earlier in the last show, that how that could actually happen. I got blood all over his butt and my face before I realized what was happening. Saw my reflection in the mirror and was, damn, I looked like Walker from The Walking Dead. Okay. The nosebleed thing, I don't know. Like, yeah, that's very weird. I never really had like nosebleeds. I mean, I guess there's certain people that get them all the time. Sometimes it's a drier climate. It's a big problem. Number two, I went out with this cute guy, but the date was kind of a loser. He bragged about the size of his package. I like that one we talked about the other week. Guy said that he was 6'9" or something. And when she met him, she was like 6'2", and she's like, "Hey, you're 6 foot." He's like, "Yeah, I'm 6'9" somewhere else. I think I'd try that. I'm like, "Yeah, I'm 5'2", 5 foot and 2 inches somewhere else," which would be a lie. I'm not that big. Anyway, once home, I pulled down his pants, and yes, he was truthful. We proceeded to do the deed. So basically, this guy was cute. Had no personality, talked about his wing, and so eventually you're like, all right, well, let's see this thing. So she said it proceeded to do the deed, but here's where this penthouse story goes completely left. He stuck it inside me. Thank heaven this was in pre-Viagra times, because that would have been embarrassing ER visit. Instead, it was about it was how about those meds? We tried to bore each other with small talk so he could go soft and get it out of me. Oh, wow. Okay. Okay. He got it stuck inside me. He didn't say he got st That's weird. Okay. I've never really. So this is basically what it says, is that this is where his story goes completely left. He got stuck inside of me. And so, thank heaven this was pre-Viagra times, because I guess they were saying, like, well, it was Viagra, he wouldn't have been able to get his horn on down, so he'd just been stuck. That would have been pretty funny, too. He'll show up like that. This thing is, again, we're not really. What's this? Pamela EHN or something like that? So I'm assuming it's a woman, but it's kind of always hard to tell. You can't ever tell if it's a guy or a girl. But yes, that's pretty interesting. So they basically had to like try to talk about something else so that he would get his mind off of it, so that it would go down. Now, wow, that's pretty neat. I gotta take a picture of that one. I just remember this because this is very important news. Yes, very important.
Yes. All right. Let's save that. I'll send that to somebody else. I'll send that to Biff. That is an

interesting story there. Number three, during my first time ever, I used condoms with spermicide, and I found out I was allergic to spermicide when I went to pee after it burnt like fire. I had to go to the doctor, and he basically said, just drink water for the next few days to flush it out of my system. It hurt to pee for the next 3 days, but at least I was hydrated. Okay, well, there you go. Number four, I tried to pop both his balls in my mouth and got stuck for 15 minutes. Oh, okay. Really, the thing is that, I don't know, I mean, like, you know, I mean, what would be the purpose of just putting somebody's balls in your mouth? That doesn't really make a lot of sense to me. Whatever. Yeah. Okay. Number five. I once hooked up with a guy on his couch. And after we were done, he stood up, lost balance, and fell backward through his glass coffee table, shattering it. He was okay, but I spent about an hour removing glass from his butt cheeks with tweezers. Cute butt, though. Cute scarred butt. The funny thing is that, yes, this is one of some of the most dangerous things in your house. We got a list of, okay, the bathtub is always very, very dangerous, but it's not the most dangerous thing in your house. Stairways are very, very dangerous because there are a lot of people that die on stairways, but another way people do die or have serious injury is through glass coffee tables, glass tables in general. There's something like, household injuries go up substantially if you introduce a glass coffee table or table that's made out of glass into your house. It's probably not as bad if it's like a higher table, like a dining room table. Those lower ones, because people fall into them all the time. And so it's not like it's, you know, while introducing it in your house fractionally makes the problem go up, it's not going to make a 30% more chance you're going to die from in your house, but it does happen. It's very, very, you got to watch out for that stuff. Number six, I got shat on when he came during doggy style. I got shat on when she came during doggy style. Okay. Apparently she had to go, but was holding it in. When she came, she released everything. She was so embarrassed, she got up crying and ran on to the only bathroom in her apartment, locking the door. As I like to tell a story, I found out that day that Bounty is indeed the quicker picker-upper. Man. Yeah, if you gotta take a dump, just go take a dump. You know, go dump. Number seven, I came downstairs the following morning to find her trying to leave with my dog. Okay. I don't understand that one. It has nothing. I guess she was trying to steal his dog. So this was, okay, so she hooked up with somebody, and the woman came over there and banged him so he could steal her dog. Wow. Number eight, in college years and years ago, I was hooking up with someone who bit my nipples so hard that I still have loss of feeling. That guy sounds insane, man. You know, just, yeah. Yeah, I mean, like, you got to really follow somebody's lead when you're biting stuff. So, you know, you just do. You just can't go out there and just, like, willy-nilly bite stuff. You know, you got to be, like, nilly-willy and then bite stuff with caution. Anyway, number nine, I hooked up with a woman in the shower. She slipped, fell, and cracked her head on the side of the tub. I told you, there was a lot of blood, and she was unconscious. I seriously thought I'd killed her. At the time, I couldn't drive, so I had to get one of her roommates to drive us to the hospital, which was wild because the roommate had never met me before. I was just a guy in a towel running door to door in their house. Thankfully, the roommate had CPR or whatever training and knew what to do. She realized it wasn't nearly as bad as I thought it was. We calmed down, and she made a full recovery. Wow. Yeah, you gotta watch out for the bathtub's really dangerous. And I said, I'm in stairways. And one time I was plowing a chick on the stairway, and she fell off, and I thought she had died. No, I'm joking. I just threw that one in there. Number 10, I was getting
ahead. I was drunk, pretty inexperienced, and thought it was about to finish. So I applied pressure because for some reason it had helped push it out. After 2 seconds, I realized I was peeing like right in her open mouth. Neither of us was happy about the situation. Man, I don't know how you could. I don't know how you could confuse peeing for, your orgasm. I mean, maybe you had to pee really bad. You know, I know sometimes when I pee really bad, I'm like, oh, this feels so great. But it takes a lot longer than the bull, you know, the orgasm. Okay. Anyway, number 11. I heard my chat junk snap. I don't like the word junk either. That's another one too. Like, I mean, I was like, I heard my wang or my willy or my twig snap. I was being ridden like a rented pony by a very enthusiastic woman, and I'll never forget the words out of her mouth. Watch this. She proceeded to lean back, not gently, but all in one fluid motion. She leaned all the way back so that her shoulder blades were touching the mattress, and my favorite appendage did something it never did before. I heard a noise that can be best described as a twig wrapped in a wet dish towel. Okay. I mean, I don't understand the wet dish towel reference. I guess a vagina or something like that. I guess, yeah. Yeah, I don't. What does she mean, watch this? I mean, like, that's not one of the things you want to watch. I mean, you know, it doesn't seem like there's going to be anything good and want to happen out of that. Number 12, I hooked up with a woman in a bar. And we made out on the dance floor and in the car. She took me home, but her mother was there. It was a one-bedroom apartment. Her mom was in the bedroom, and we sat on the sofa bed. Her mom came out in her nightgown and reminded her she still hadn't paid for her birth control prescription. She told me I reminded her of a sports guy on local newscast and asked me if I had an older brother. She asked me if I was squeamish about being in the next room while I had sex with her daughter. I suddenly remembered I had to go home to feed the cat. GTFO. So, this is a one-bedroom apartment. Okay, so like, so you got this whole long conversation with the mother. I think this was on another story for somewhere else, too. But I got to say, like, it's pretty interesting. So, mother came in the nightgown and reminded her that she still hadn't paid for birth control, blah, blah. She told me, I reminded her of a sports guy on local newscast and asked me if I had an older brother. She asked me if I was squeamish about her being in the next room while I had sex with her daughter. I'd be like, nah, not really. But, I mean, better if you could be in here with me. Yeah, you can do the daughter and the mother. That would have been good. Number 13, I went on a date and I finally got a wanna come up to my place. I had never been to her place, so I was shocked. But not only was it a small size studio apartment, but she had 8 cats there. So we were doing it while 8 cats were staring at us the whole time. When we started doing it doggy style, Mr. Lemon jumped on her back. The only reason I know her name is because she jumped off her back and said, Mr. Lemon, get off, you naughty boy. That was pretty funny. Finally, during the rather vigorous fun times, I felt a rip followed by sharp pain. I pulled out and there was blood everywhere. Turns out that thrusting too hard can tear apart your foreskin. See, that's why you got to chop that stuff off. Yeah. You know, that's, wow. Yeah. It hurt. It felt a rip. Okay, he felt a rip. Okay, at least it wasn't like he heard a rip. I mean, you know. All right, and we're going to finish it up on people are confessing their wildest one-night stand stories. Okay, let's see what happens. Number one here, I had a friend who went to a bar and met a woman. They were both drunk and ended up in bed together at her home. After hooking up, she passed out, and he needed to use the restroom. Number two, he didn't know where the bathroom was. He was extremely drunk. He found, oh, okay, so this one. Yes, I read this earlier. He found the kitchen trash can, did his business, wiped his arse with a dish towel, got dressed, and left. So I had a friend who went to a bar and met a woman. But the thing is, the one person that sounds the worst in this story is
her friend. You know, like the woman sounds like she was just. I mean, you know, like, think about it. She's got to wake up and say, what the hell is my dish? There's a turd in my trash can. It smells like shit in here. You know, she actually, the woman is the one who got drunk is like the good one in this story. And this person's friend is an arsehole. All right, number two here. I hooked up with a guy on campus when I was 19 and in college. We spent a couple of evenings hanging out before he came to my dorm room. There we ended up hooking up after watching a movie. After we finished, the man cried, like literally bawling his eyes out. I couldn't believe it, so I told him to get up and move on. Yeah, what a wussy. I just told him, like, get up and move on. You know. Anyway. I think she did the right thing. Number three, I met this woman at a bar and went home with her. We got busy, and I found myself behind her doing it doggy style. She then ripped the biggest fart ever. The stench immediately hit me in my throat. I laughed so hard I got dressed and left. I was totally grossed out. I would have just kept going. You know, I just kept going. And I probably wouldn't want to do it again later on, but I was like, I got to finish here. Got to do something. Number four, I was incredibly drunk, of course, right in the middle of it. He kisses me, and I begin puking in his mouth. I finish losing my drink over the side. I finished losing my drink over the side of his mom's bed. That's not all. I was so polite, I rolled back over and asked if he wanted to finish. Okay, so she was incredibly drunk, he kisses me. My thing goes back down to it, it's like, wanted to finish what? Like, finish banging? Because they didn't even mention that they were banging. They were just saying she started kissing him, so... I'd be like, yes, I do want to finish the banging part. I don't want to kiss you anymore. Number five, I once went to a guy's place, and his choice of background ambiance was an episode of Hoarders. I tried my best not to get too distracted or disgusted by what was being shown on the TV, including multiple dead cats in a freezer while we were doing stuff. So they were making out, basically. About halfway through, I noticed some small bloodstains on the sheets. He apologized and explained they were from the guy he had over the night before. Back acne. I couldn't get out of there fast enough. Wait a minute. Okay. To me, I'm assuming it's two gay guys, all right? And the reason why I say this is because it says, like, this person went over a guy's place. And he said the night before he had some other guy there that had back acne. So my thing goes back down to it. It's like, Like the thing is like I look at it like I'm like, it has to be another guy. But the thing is that so this guy just calmly mentions like, yeah, I was plowing somebody the other night and he had back acne. Whoops, you know what I mean? And, you know, like, it just kind of makes me think, like, well, what a dirty place anyway. So, I don't know. And besides the fact this guy's banging a different dude every night. Number six, I was going down on a guy who had just graduated from the Naval Academy and was quite drunk from celebrating. After what felt like an eternity, he finished, and I sneezed at the same time. All of it combined came out of my nose onto his groin. So, I mean... even his load? I mean, like, I don't know. I mean, it's kind of weird. Huh. All right. Well, you know, I mean, I don't know if she, like, sucked that in and just flew back out. Weird. All right, number seven. And one time, this guy and I went to a hotel room to hook up. After we did, he started crying about how he missed his best friend. And the dude she's dating is a major red flag and not the right for her. Okay, wait a minute. One time, this guy and I went to a hotel room. Okay. After we did it, he started crying about he missed his best friend and the dude she's dating is a major red flag and not right for her. This is just a weird, convoluted story. He's crying about his best friend. He's like, man, I really miss my best friend. And the dude, okay, so his best friend is a woman then. And the dude she's dating is not. So basically, he's just talking about some other woman. So, like, he's like, man, I wish I could be that, you know, her girl
or a guy or whatever. Okay, what a weirdo. Yeah, I mean, you know, I'd just be happy I'm getting laid. Number eight, at a beach party, I met a dark, beautiful, very drunk woman, and we hit it off just great. She remarked that there are no real men there, and let's go back to her place. On the car ride, she was going down on me. When we got to her place, she opened the front door, and there was a guy sleeping on her couch. It's her 17-year-old son. She wakes him up, and he goes to his room. I hopped out of there so fast. I just basically still plowed her. I mean, I've been like, whatever. You can tell his ass to get out of here. One thing I've been worried is she's playing a lot of other dudes. Number nine, I went out with a friend, her husband, and a bunch of his friends. Okay, he went out with a friend, husband, best friend. I ended up taking out one of the guys home with me. A few of the people in our group got into a fight, and a bike cop pepper sprayed him. I didn't realize the guy I had brought home had gotten mildly sprayed in his face, which he also touched with his hands. He wasn't involved in the fight, but he was trying to pull people off of the group during the tussle. Needless to say, I ended up sitting in my bathtub in cold water after I dropped him off back on the base the next morning. We never spoke again. I'm thinking that, I'm taking him on the guy. I'm thinking that the pepper spray affected her vagina. I'm assuming. I mean, that's my assumption. It's an assumption. That's, I guess that's my explanation for it. Yeah. I'm sticking with that one, thinking that it's probably a good bet. I mean, like, it's really kind of convoluted. So, it doesn't really say what they did. They just said they went home. I ended up taking one of the guys home after this whole fight thing started. And, yeah, he should have cleaned his hands better, before he touched his other vagina or something like that. Because would it have affected his wang, too? Anyway. It makes me start thinking there's probably gonna be some kind of vagina spray or something like that for, hey, do you want like really super hot sex? That pepper spray sex. Anyway, I met a guy for a hookup who was staying with his aunt or aunt. I like to say aunt because it's funny. Aunt is weird. Okay, not a big deal. We could be quiet. I get there, we have our sexy fun time, then he tells me he reports to prison tomorrow and thanks me for a good send off. That's pretty funny. Yeah. Like, hey, I report to prison tomorrow. Getting shipped out to prison. Anyway. Number 11. This girl I was dating was moving to a different city, so we broke up. I had a new Tinder date a few weeks after and ended up going back to her place. It was the same freaking apartment. Okay, so wait a minute, wait a minute. The girl I was dating was moving to a different city, so we broke up. I had a new Tinder date a few weeks after and ended up going back to her place. It was the same freaking apartment that my ex had moved out of. It freaked us both out, but we ended up laughing at it. Well, I don't know why it freaked out the other person because she didn't even know your ex, So I don't know what the deal is. This is a funny thing also about it too. Like you always hear people that say, man, they're on Tinder. They're like, this is not some sex site. And yet I always hear these stories. Like I had a Tinder date. We ended up banging immediately. And I know like now it's probably become more generic and it's more just like a regular site and everything else. But even at the beginning, people would act like, this is not a sex site. And the thing is that all I'd ever heard of was like people saying, yeah, went on Tinder, met somebody, we banged, la la la. And so then, I mean, immediately you think, well, this must be some kind of sex site. But when you try to treat it as such, thus you find what happens. I think that also, I mean, probably it's that, people want to do something, but they don't want to admit it. I think that's what it was. But that was back then and stuff. But I gotta say, like, like when it came out, I mean, it was just basically I wouldn't say it was, not everybody treated like a sex site, but I would say that it pretty much was. And I think what happened was the people that were actually meeting and having sex with each other basically just did not admit that's what the reason they were there for. It just kind of came about, but it came about because that's the reason why they were there. But if you said, it's like, it really is true, and it's always funny to me, like how like there's people in relationships or not relationships, but like people that are, especially let's say what do they call them, women, and if you're to name something by what it is, then it's the end of the world. But if you're just to allow it to happen, it's not.
Like if you said, "Hey, we're gonna go back to my place and bang," and they're like, "Oh man, I'm not banging you. What the hell you think I am?" But if you're like, "Hey, let's just go back at my place, check out, let's watch a movie or something," like, "Oh, okay," and then immediately y'all start making out right when you get there, and it's not just the guy, it's the chick too. So it's like, she knew what a movie meant. Like, you know, it's like back in like Seinfeld when they had. I love using example from Seinfeld because it kind of, it was the first show to actually put together all the concepts that people always use and just, you know, blatantly state them as what they are. And like George has this one problem, like he goes over there and he dated this one girl, and you know, she's, "Hey, you want to come back to my place for some coffee?" But he doesn't drink coffee, so what now? Saying, "I don't drink coffee, it keeps me up at night." And then he just leaves, and then he's like, "What?" You know, he thinks about himself, he's like, "You know, that coffee," you know, he even says later on, he says, "Hey, I didn't know that coffee didn't mean coffee. Coffee meant sex." And he goes over there, and his whole thing is that, you know, like I go over there and I tell her like how, you know, it's gonna keep me up late at night. And it's like, well, why the hell would I want to be up late at night? You know, why would I want to be having sex? And then, but then he gets really mad at it. He keeps leaving messages on her machines. "I don't like coffee. I don't want, you know, why should I be blamed for this?" And it's a pretty funny episode. It's a good one. Good one. You gotta watch it. All right. So that's what I mean. So sometimes it's the case. Here we go again. Number 12. I, 21, got on really well with the guy I met on Tinder. Another one. Here we go. Told you. Some, you know. Doesn't mean, but I think a lot of these stories are older. I think Tinder now is more just like a regular mainstream site, but at first, even then, like I say, you could be on there, and then there's all people like, "Yeah, I'm meeting up for sex and all stuff and Tinder and la la la." And then when you would try to go there and say, "Hey, well, you know, what are you doing? Looking for a meetup?" It's like, "No, this ain't that kind of site." It's like, "Yeah, right. You know, you just don't want to call coffee sex." We ended up getting tipsy and sleeping together. I wasn't that drunk. He ended up falling out of bed in the middle of the night and projectile vomiting all over his floor. I helped him in the tub, took care of him, and cleaned up the floor. Wow, well, you're actually very nice for somebody that just met somebody on, you know, like on a dating site. That's pretty weird. I would have just basically said, if he was like laying in his own vomit or anything, I'd have been like, "All right, you know." Or even if he wasn't, I would have just basically left him there to lay in his own vomit. I'd have got the hell out of there. Like, yeah, never mind. I mean, anyway. So, that was a 21-year-old female then. Okay. She's very nice. Very nice person. This is, seems like it's the same person. This is the same person. They wrote two stories. Okay. Number 13. I, 21-year-old female, went home with a guy off of Hinge. Okay, so even Hinge is on it. For the first time, we had been to a few bars and I ended up pretty drunk. Right before we were about to hook up, I was standing near a window and lightly touched it to stabilize myself. The entire window shatters into a million pieces. And I cleaned it up, paid for it, and fixed the window. Now I'm joking. I mean, like, the person seems nice enough, so, I mean, you know, I would say it's a cheap window. I mean, that's not your fault. You know, that's not your fault. I mean, unless you're putting your entire damn weight on it and just trying to push into it, or, I don't know. Actually, the thing is, like, when you try to break out a window, it's a true story. So, like, for instance, like, somebody's, like, a mad shooter in the building, and you're trying to break out a window, do not try to break from the center of the window. Try to break from one of the corners. So, like, maybe get a chair or something and attack one of the corners. That's the weakest part of the window. The strongest part of the window is that dead center part. But yet you always see people, like in movies, they try to like throw something in the direct middle of it. And yeah, you may be able to break it that way, but you would have spent a lot less time and effort, or pressure at least, trying to hit those corners to break it out. They break a lot easier there. All right, maybe she put her hand in the corner. Who knows? Doesn't seem like that, but that's the way it is. It really works. Try it if you ever have a major problem with somebody coming and shooting up the building. Yep. All right. Number 14. My friend hooked up with someone and slept over. The person he slept with tried to exorcise him. Okay. So the funny thing is this person had no qualms about having sex with somebody that had the demon in them, or the devil, or whatever the hell. And yet,
they immediately try to say, well, now I got to exorcise the devil out of you. Well, didn't he just like, I mean, I'm not sure who this exactly is. Like, say if it's a guy or she said, like, but try to exorcise him. Okay. So imagine if this is a woman and you just blew your load deep inside of him. Now she has the seed of the devil in her, which is actually like there's that movie Rosemary's Baby about like this woman who's, getting set up to have the devil's baby, and she eventually does have the baby of the devil. And in España, that used to be called La Semilla del Diablo, the seed of the devil. And so it was funny, like, yes, I was thinking about that. So, I mean, he's just like, well, I had planted the seed in you, now you have it in you too. That's what I would say. And then he gets to exercise himself while you're being exercised. Yeah, I don't get that one. I don't, I, you know, like, I, if you're nutty enough to do the exercise afterwards, not the exercise, the exorcism size kind of stuff, then yeah, you're probably just as crazy. It's crazy, yeah. All right, so what a crazy lady, yeah. But I mean, hey, at least she got laid. Well, that's all I gotta say. Poor guy. All right, and finally, this is number 15. The yawning monster is getting to me, I gotta tell you that. All right, I was at a party at a friend's house. A friend of a friend was a stripper. Okay, I was at a party at a friend's house. A friend of a friend was a stripper. Till she was dancing on me. We went to the bedroom, did the nasty, and we went our separate ways. 3 days later, she showed up at my friend's door demanding I give her money because she was pregnant and needed money to terminate it. 3 days. The thing is that, I mean, if it was near peak and you had like one of those OPC readers or like 8 days earlier, like, I think it's what they're called, like the early, readers and stuff. I guess there's like an 8 day one. That could be a week before, but usually, I mean, you got to think it's like, and you put 3 days, put 8 days. Now you're at 11 days from peak. I mean, unless her cycle is like 22 days, there's really no way she, I mean, I don't know. And a lot of times, like those things, they'll give a false negative rather than a false positive. I don't know. Like I think, yeah, well, again, let's stop trying to like do the real math. let's stop applying reality to this. It was a stripper. She likes money. So there you go. That's probably what exactly happened. Now, if it had been 14 days later, yeah, or even 7 days later, maybe. It depends. I mean, but. Yeah, you're not getting a reading like that quick. No, sir. No, sir, you are not. All right, well, it's been a lot of fun joining you tonight. I mean, I gotta say, since I've had some laughs, you've had some laughs, we've all had some laughs. And I gotta say this here, I do appreciate everybody joining us here on Unexplained Radio Network, unexplainedradio.com. This has been Unexplained Love, and we're just having a, about to wrap this one up. We are almost done for the evening, and trying to look on here and see what we got. Let's see. Yes. Okay. So, everybody, thanks for joining us tonight. It's been a lot of fun. It's been a great episode. We've had a lot of fun tonight. A lot of laughs and giggles and all these different things, but it is time to go. So the wild card line is now closed. Join us next week. We'll reopen that thing. It's been a very late edition for the Unexplained Love. And for everybody in the chat room, thanks for joining us tonight, little chatters. And as always, you can join us on unexplainedradio.com, the Unexplained Radio Network, Unexplained Radio Network LLC, a Wyoming-based corporation. We are here. We are here for you, and we have a bunch of different episodes. Tomorrow night, New Aeon Now is going to be live. That'll be coming back to you. And we're actually going to, because there were some issues earlier in the week, we're going to bring up whenever I can live episodes, probably on Friday and probably Saturday. Both, excuse me, where I did Blue Knight Sight. We're going to do Deconstructed. I Have No Life. And
the Daily Worker. So, it's all coming up here. We got it all on. You are in. Again, thank you for joining us. Again, Unexplained Radio Network, unexplainedradio.com. This has been Unexplained Love. You take care, folks, and stay classy. And if you can't find any bang, well, go to Tinder. And then they'll bang you.

All right, we are back. We are here on Blue Nights. Welcome to our studio. We're getting here about as fast as we can, coming in to you live and hot. This is the second day of October, and we're just glad to be here. I think that there might have been some little issues with the music at the beginning, but we are good. All right. So I ran, I got my coat, got everything, got in here, thinking I was going to be somewhat late, but we were able to get everything set, running, and ready. Again, this Unexplained Radio Network on the unexplainedradio.com. This is your show, Blue Nights, coming to you live, 2nd of October. And we are in the chat room, and let me just write in the chat room a message. All right, so if you want to join us in the chat room, we are there. If you want to join us on the wildcard line, we are there. 469-893-0054 is the wildcard line. 469-893-0054. International callers plus one. All right. So we got a lot of different topics for you. A lot of different things. If I catch my breath, I told her we were going to go out to do some stuff today. Open this Coke can. And then she wanted to do her hair and all this other stuff. And I said, well, I don't know if we're going to have time to get back and then go to this other thing. We barely made it. And, having to come back, get everything set and everything up and running. But we're good. I think everything's great. Let me just make sure one of the things up and running. And it looks like it bees. Anyway. We have a lot of different weird stories tonight, and some of these stories come to us from some strange places, but there's quite a few funny ones out there, I can tell you that. You know, we don't look for strange stories unless they're semi-funny or very, very odd. But again, no co-hosts tonight. We're not going to have anybody sponsor with us or anything else. But again, like I said, go on unexplainedradio.com, and you can check us out in the chat room. That being said, let's check out some of our cool stories that are too cool for school. All right. So our first one here is a story that came up, and it's kind of one of these things when you try to figure out stuff, but you're not really sure what it is about your car. And it says here, oh, good, it's commercial, but get right my way, for Frampton Comes Alive, right? My thing about Peter Frampton is that I never really was a big Peter Frampton fan. You know what I'm saying? I don't know. And he never came alive that much to me, so I don't know. Anyway, but that was a commercial for Peter Frampton that came up. I don't know. I guess he's touring or something. Anyway, it just popped right in front, so I couldn't read this to you. Debacle brought new meaning to firing up the engine. A New York City woman spent $700 for mechanics to investigate a bizarre crackling sound in her car, only to feel absolutely silly upon discovering the unlikely source. She detailed her automobile fiasco in TikTok video with over 300,000 views on the TikTok. You know, I don't use the TikTok. I mean, I really don't trust anyone because, well, like, I didn't trust TikTok before Trump didn't trust it, and then Trump trusted it, so it made me trust it less, so I don't trust it. I'm out of the TikTok game, and I also think it causes severe brain rot, so that's a whole other story. We had a text here from a Mr. Biff. Why prison should never be an option. Okay, so I guess there's a video out there about that. I don't know. Let me tell him we are on Blue Nights. If you wish to join us, he's not going to write back. Anyway, aside from the other commercial, it's not a Peter Frampton commercial. I thought there was something wrong with the vehicle. Alex Nevarez. Wait. Nevarez. Okay, yeah. I saw that A instead of an E, but it's an E. Told Newsweek of a crackling noise in the dashboard. Okay. Which she first noticed after a five-hour drive. So she's driving. She says, hey, man, there's something that's making some kind of sound. Doesn't know what the hell it is. And then she goes over here and said, well, we'll figure it out. She said,
She had the vehicle for at least 5 years and said prior mechanics had found signs of rodents in her engine and was worried that this could be a rat's nest, especially as she had parked in the streets in New York City. That is always funny about like New York that there are so many rats and stuff that get in vehicles. I saw this one vehicle somebody was driving once, and the rat just came from underneath the hood and just started walking on the vehicle. They're driving upstate New York, so he'd been with them that long. Guess the rat got tired. All right, so she goes on to say, meanwhile, internet search revealed that the cause could be low levels of coolant. So, Nevada's was already due for a 60,000-mile checkup. She asked the mechanics to investigate strange sounds so they could that they could not hear the car cacophony. Okay, it's kind of a weird sound thing. Okay, whatever. Ha ha. Play on words. Okay. They reported that they did not hear a noise, and that was that, said Nevarez, who finally saw the car cracking caper after getting her automobile back from the shop. That's always the worst part when you take your car somewhere and you're like, it makes noise all the way up there, and then when you get there, it doesn't make any noise. Nobody hears, and they just think you're a nut. I used to have that, not with my car so much, not the ones now, like not all the Corollas, but I remember years ago when I had my Chevrolet Beretta, that it would have some weird noise, and I'd try to explain it to somebody, and they'd be like, "We think you're nuts, dude." And I was like, "Yes, I am nuts, but the car's making a noise." While sitting in the vehicle, a New Yorker noticed the source of her infotainment screen. A fireplace soundtrack emanating from her whip speakers, as seen in accompanying footage. Said, offered as a sound of nature app, the faux inferno came complete with a snap, crackle, and pop, burning logs in the hearth. That was after she reportedly dropped $700 on the checkup. Commenters sympathized with the woman's plight. One sympathizer writing, "This is something that would happen to me." Others shared similar stories of mistake and something innocuous for a serious issue in the vehicle. So basically, she had this thing that kept playing. And it's like a warm fireplace thing, and it's like some kind of thing you can play. And it kept playing and making the crackling sound and all this crap. And then so she thought it was like something going on, but it was just her hearing a fire that was not in her car. Said, "I can't talk though or count at one. I took my car in because the windows had been rolled down. The windows were locked. Very embarrassing and a waste of gas," laughing out loud. So I guess there was some kind of, the windows had been rolled down, they were locked. I don't know how you could lock your windows when they rolled down, though. I guess there's some kind of different car mechanism or something that you could do that. But it said, we had someone bring in a car in cause, wait, we had someone bring in a car, no, bring a car in because they kept hearing a noise in the door. We took the whole door apart, we looked it in and out, put it back together, and they took it and still heard the noise. Investigating further, it was a coin rolling back and forth, another recalled. So, yeah, that's the thing. Like, a lot of times you should also check, like, if your door makes a lot of noise or something, like, you hear a lot of noise coming from it. Sometimes the seatbelt's not in the perfect position, especially on the passenger side, because you're not wearing it, you're driving, and nobody else on the passenger side, they just didn't put it back right. You may hear a lot of noise from that, too. So, it happens, folks. But I think it's pretty dumb she did the whole radio thing. Anyway, back in the chat room. You see, first, when identifying sound, turn off the radio and stuff. Yeah, that's the thing. It's like, immediately turn off your radio. Don't just like leave it like low or low volume or whatever. You gotta kind of make sure that sound's coming from somewhere. And I guess she probably kind of thought it was coming from the hood because it was the speakers are closer towards the glass and then, you know, in the front. And I mean, I don't know. That's a weird one. But yes, of course, turn off everything and then make your diagnosis. And that first, another thing is also calm down and rethink everything. That's a big thing because a lot of times when there's something bad that goes on, we tend to like just exacerbate the problem by just going out there and thinking, oh my God, you know, this must be something really bad. And we think the worst case scenario when in reality, it could be nothing. I remember one time I thought somebody was screwing my vehicle or something because it sounded like there was some kind of scraping sound or something. Like this was when I had that old Ford Crown Victoria.
And I was driving down the road, and I was like, "Oh my God! Like somebody screwed something." I mean, so they make this really horrible scraping sound, and I start thinking, that's probably something under the vehicle, but I don't know. Let me stop, and I try to look underneath there, and it was just some tree branch thing. I mean, it was made a lot of noise, but anything that scrapes or anything will make a lot of noise. So always think of that. So thank you, chat room, for involvement. Yeah. Okay, let's see what our next story is. So this one was kind of weird, but let me see. I got quite a few of them, so I don't know. Like I'm probably just gonna go over this one. So there is a Holiday Inn Express where they want to make your alarm clock have a certain additional feature, let's say. Wake up and smell the bacon. Holiday Express by IHG is launching the world's first hotel experience scent bacon alarm in an effort to improve guest sleep in the morning. Says beeps and buzzers be gone, but Holiday Inn Express breakfast alarm clock in a brand new device that wakes up guests to the sweet, savory smells of breakfast instead. And it shows like a clock, and it's got like these little different, I guess, odors that come through. And they're like little scents or something like that. And says all Holiday Inn Express across Australia and New Zealand, as well as participating hotels in Singapore, Thailand, and Japan, will offer patrons the chance to trial the new experience. And it says guests will be able to pick up the wake-up scent of their choice, with options including coffee, bacon, blueberry muffin in Australia and New Zealand, as well as nashi pear in Japan and mango in Singapore and Thailand. It's really kind of funny that this is the biggest part, I think the funniest part, and my takeaway is that, I mean, I guess, Australia and New Zealand, it's not so much like here in the US, but they really kind of concentrate on coffee, which that's not bad, I guess, but bacon and blueberry muffin. Whereas when they start doing it in Japan, they're saying, hey, would you like the smell of a pear? And then Singapore, would you like the smell of a mango? And then us, it's like, no, you fat bastards. Would you like the smell of bacon? Because that's all you get up for. So I don't know. I don't know. I mean, you kind of like think, oh, well, they're trying to be regional. I remember when, I guess it was like Lay's or whatever, some kind of chip company, they were making different types of chips due to, like, with instead of just like, I guess, like ranch flavor or whatever. They made some that were specialty towards different markets, and like I found out they had one that was shrimp based, like a shrimp taste, and then they had other ones that had a different taste, and I guess that but it seems like all the American ones were again ones that were based on fatty foods rather than something that may be decently good for you. So yeah, so look for that. Said chat room writes, I would fear a bacon scented alarm. Plus, it would be better with a coffee scent. Yeah, I like the coffee scent better. I don't think the blueberry muffin scent would wake me up at all, because I just don't think I never really. I'm trying to think about that. I just don't think blueberry muffins have that strong enough a scent. It's not like cookies. I mean, I'm not saying I want breakfast cookies, because I really probably don't want breakfast cookies at all, but. I don't even know if there are breakfast cookies. I guess if you make them in the morning, they become breakfast cookies. But the thing is cookies, that would make a bigger scent or more some kind of scent that you might be able to wake up to. Coffee, I think definitely. But I don't see blueberry muffin really waking you up. Bacon could, but I'm not really that big into bacon. And the chat room said, yeah, mango and pear would not wake me up. Yes, I don't know. I mean, I'm kind of glad that the other countries had like something that was more healthy, but and helpful for you, I guess. I was gonna say healthy, but I said healthy. Yeah, so, but yeah, mango and pear. I don't really know unless you're cooking them. I don't really see how that brings any flavor out of it or any smells. Like, just I guess you could. The only one I could think that would. Well, your eyes are already closed, but like the smell of like onions. Like that could probably wake you up because, then your eyes would start burning. But that's if they could make replicate that. That'd be something. Another thing in the chat room, but the smell of toast burning might make me jump out of bed. But said, yeah, anything burning, it probably gonna be good. Yeah, they should make hotel on fire smell.
Because then you're just like, oh my God, my children. And then you're like, oh, it's just the alarm clock. We're not all going to die in a hotel blaze. So that's one way to look at it. I guess that, I guess bad smells could do that too, like garbage or something, but I don't know if garbage, hot garbage, who knows? All right. Let's see. We got a bunch of different. There was a lot of neat ones, and then there's one that's like extremely freaking funny. But oh, there's things that how like Gen Zers resurrect Y2K era hack to rebel against school cell phone bans and can't silence us. So this is how some students are just being douchebags in the classroom. That's what we used to call the kids. Yeah. Now, that was the nice kids. We called them douchebags. The other ones we called them just pure losers. That's what teachers call you kids. Anyway, students are banding together against the ban in the most millennial way possible. Displeased Gen Zers are keeping the line of communication open amid a new cell phone bans in schools, chatting with one another via Google Docs on their laptops, a substitute for text messaging. They're being resourceful, Lizette Cortez, 33. A Chicago mom of four boys, including her two teenage stepsons, told the Post. Now they're being losers, is what they're doing. I mean, really, let's see. These kids are getting creative using Google Doc, passing Post-it notes, and emailing one another, said an impressed parent, a middle and high school Spanish teacher. My respects to the younger generation wanting to stay connected no matter what. I mean, like when I was a kid, like you would try like just talk, to somebody else, like whoever you wanted to talk to, like your neighbor or whatever, like the other person sitting next to you. And but like, yeah, I guess people would pass notes. That would kind of seem like it died out like around sixth or seventh grade. But I mean, every once in a while that would come back. But otherwise, I was asleep. That's yeah. I usually didn't. I mean, like I see, if you were not really interested in the subject, then you could fall asleep. And that was your other go-to, if you didn't have anybody you could talk to. Her school district implemented a cell phone ban this fall, and since the embargo, Cortez has noticed some improvements in her students' behavior and learning habits. Positive changes she attributes to the restrictions. The educator, however, fears Gen Zers and Gen Alpha kids under 18 may ultimately begin misusing Google Docs and other alternatives for texting. Turning the collaborative threat into a space for mischievous and abuse or mischievousness. Google Docs is still a distraction in the classroom, said Cortez. It opens the door for bullying and cheating on tests or assignments. But it seems the kids just want to speak freely. Google Docs has come as a hack after at least 18 states established bell-to-bell bans for cell phones, okay? Governor Kathy Hochul described the phones as distraction devices and unveiled a campaign to promote the ban feature featuring a Sesame Street style mascot named Frankie Focus. Okay. I was gonna say why they should call them what the kids really are, Frankie F ups, you know what I'm saying? I mean, same thing for the kids. They're all a bunch of F ups, I gotta say, the hard thing was is that I really like when I was like teaching just a few years ago, I really didn't have as much a problem with them using the phones because we banned the phones already. It was them using Google Chrome for like just inappropriate things. A lot of them would watch pornos on it and stuff, and they had like that thing like that blocker thing, I forget what it was, but that crap didn't work. And even the kids would just learn, how to not do so. The chat room, somebody had wrote earlier, yes, exactly. Four alarm fire smell will wake people up. Yes, that's a good one. I like that kind of idea. But yeah, and the weird thing is you can actually track like what people. The only thing that Google, I can't even remember the hell of the name was like Go Google or something stupid. It didn't work, and the kids would look up a way to find out how to block the thing that blocks them. And sometimes you could get it to shut off their computer or something. And I remember I would try to always get it to shut off their computer when they came into my class because they're a bunch of little, S heads, like that. And so, and D heads. But the thing is, so like I would just block it, but
Then they would sometimes have to go to another classroom for something else, like something else would occur. And they were doing testing, and then everybody was free to use their computers, but I still had the block on, and I was like, I don't give a crap about you anyway, because they weren't such douchebags and losers. But douchebags and losers, because they really were. I mean, they were a bunch of losers. Anyway, so a lot of those kids would just use it for porno. And then and then sometimes they would try to say they're sick or something else, but they're just looking at porn. So, I mean, yeah, you can see their screen. I mean, if you really wanted to, you can see exactly what they're watching, where they're watching it. You couldn't see them, of course, I mean, because there's no camera on the thing, but, I mean, the Google thing should let you see their screen. So if they're at home watching porno, you'll know. But, I mean, it's supposed to warn exactly what they're watching, where they're watching it. You couldn't see them, of course, I mean, because there's no camera on the thing, but, I mean, the Google thing should let you see their screen. So if they're

Max commercials for cash for Marry Me billboards and last-ditch effort to find mate. I want to fall in love. Okay, I want to fall in love. Let's see what they say. Lisa Catalano believes in love at first sight. AD. Ad. The Bay Area singleton, 42, is spending cold hard cash to rent a dozen digital billboards along California's famed Highway 101. My thing is that it's not like a traditional billboard where you spend like, you know, $10,000 a month on or more or whatever the deal. She's doing a digital one, so it flickers in and out with her information, I guess. I'm putting myself out there, kind of on a vintage clothes retailer from San Mateo, California, told the Post. People would be shocked if they knew how much this thing is costing me. So that means she got a lot of money, guys. She got billboard money. Catalano, who launched her ad campaign on September 2nd, chose not to disclose how much the exploit has cost her over the past month. But the wannabe bride-to-be means business. So this is not a joke. It's not a gimmick. This is serious. Self-funded endeavor, she insisted. I just want to find my husband. And let's see. Catalano's ad campaign spanning 45 miles between Santa Clara and San Francisco drives traffic to her personalized dating website, marrylisa.com, where eligible bachelors can apply to be her guy. Her billboard fees are based on dynamic pricing, so Catalano pays varying sums for each post depending on the supply and demand, as well as the time of day and location of the ad. So it kind of goes up. It's variable. She also is taking out ad space atop taxi cabs, further promoting herself to motor tourists around the region. I mean, my thing goes back down to it. It's like after a while, you would think she'd get a hell of a lot of like responses, but I mean, a lot of duds. I mean, the thing is if she wanted, like, say there was a woman that wanted to go out every night and not have to spend money on dinner, this would be a good way to do that because it'd probably balance out and you can still find your guy, you know? Because, I mean, you go to a bunch of fancy dinners every night of the week and you spend this money and then somebody pays to take you out and you can still find a husband. I just don't know about spending this much. It seems like it's quite a bit. Just one billboard seems more than enough, but... she's also taking ad space across taxi cabs, motorbikes, okay. It's costly, clever attempt at finding love, for which millennials caught flack from cyberbullies who deemed her insane and Delulu. If you say the word Delulu, just end it right now. I'm serious. I mean, really, call 988 first and tell them you're going to end it right now. Because you do not deserve to exist, all right? If you can't say the word delusional, and you got to say Delulu, That's why you don't have billboard money, you see? Because you go around saying stupid stuff like that. Anyway, don't call 988. Just get the job done. Don't take anybody else out. I'm joking. Call 988. Anyway, call 988. Find out what it's about, guys. Anyway, but after her last failed relationship, which ended in April in a string of dating app disasters, Catalano, yeah, because there was the old Frank Catalano, but it was Cat, anyway, he's a baseball player. I was like, it was just her daughter, his daughter, but nah. Anyway, not ashamed of self-promoting stunt, she's just ready to land a man at all costs, and a single lady is not a loon. Shameless personal plugs. It's an app. It's how app-exhausted folks are meeting their matches. But Catalano is not picky. I'm looking for a man between the ages of 35 to 45 who aligns with me on religious and political beliefs, as well as leading a health-orientated lifestyle, said Bell, adding that she wouldn't mind if her fellow favors actor David Duchovny. Well, I couldn't be David Duchovny himself because David Duchovny, of course, is over 45 years old. So she's kind of like if the guy likes David Duchovny. So the thing is you know, I can see somebody kind of like, you know, you political belief, you know, whatever, even religious belief. The health-orientated lifestyle, that's kind of a deal-breaker for me, you know. Plus, I'm over 45, but I'm not that much older. But I'm saying, like, for me, yeah, anytime it's up and like, you know, hey, I love, you know, hiking and biking and camping, I was always like, I'm out.

out. I'm out. I like sitting and drinking and drinking and sitting. That's what I like. So if you don't like those things, forget it. On our site, Catalano, or hey, Catalano, keep wanting to think. Frank Catalano, yeah, no, the baseball player. Anyway, further details that are non-negotiable, such as must be on board with monogamous relationship and no criminal record, non-violent personality. Okay, define no criminal record, because see, I have what's called a DWI, and in some states it's called a DUI, and I have an old PI, and I got that. And of course, like I was arrested in Europe for fraud, like a scam. You know, the scam. It wasn't really a scam. I had some bar equipment the guy didn't pick up, or he did pick up, and he wanted me to pay for it twice. So just had a bench warrant out. So, I mean, these are things that happen in life. So I want to fall in love, said hopeful sweetheart. I want to get married and start a family. He's got to be out there. So for those interested, let me go back to the chat room here in a second. This is. Who the hell is it? Oh yes, hold on a second. I'm gonna put this in the chat room, guys. One second. If I can find the chat room. Okay. Yes. Yes. There is some comment on this in the chat room. Oh wait, I was writing on the wrong thing. I'm writing on the other computer. Sorry, I got two computers in front of me. Yeah, there you go. There we are. It says buy domains. This one's for sale. Is it? Oh, wait, wrong one. Not Mary. Is that? Let me redo this one. Mary, two R's. MaryLisa.com. Okay. This one here in the chat room, it says, it sounds like a scam. Think of how much money is involved and interest it draws. Would have been fine with just Match.com ad actually responding to his messages, Match leading the way. That's kind of thing, too. I kind of agree with you on that one. I think that it's just something so she can get like a TV show or something, right? Because at the end of the day, MaryLisa.com, if she put it on one billboard, I'd say, okay, maybe. When you put it on multiple ones, it's kind of like, hey, I want a movie deal or something. I don't know. She seems like a loser. Couldn't agree with me more. All right. Anyway, moving on. Here's something that we've all wanted to know, but we oftentimes forgot to ask. An ER doc has gone viral for revealing the most outrageous object he's ever removed from a patient's butt. Not butt, B-U-T-T, not butt, but yeah, butt. They're ours. So we promise you'll never think of autumn the same way again. All right, we'll see. Chicago emergency room doctor Kenji Owasa shared that a common problem he encounters is the presence of questionable objects lodged in the rectum. Dun dun dun! Rectum, it nearly killed him. I had to do that one. Anyway, whenever I tell people I'm an emergency room doctor, they always ask me two things. What is the sickest thing you've ever seen? And what is the weirdest thing you've ever pulled out of someone's butt? He said in a recent TikTok clip. Actually, I know somebody that does like emergency room stuff and goes from place to place, and I've never asked them that. I've never asked them what, I never think about them pulling stuff out of somebody's butt just because they work in an emergency room every once. They go to like across the country and they volunteer now, but they're older, but then they do a lot of stuff and I don't know. And they also sub in, but yeah, I've never asked that. I never asked what the sickest thing. I just feel that it's best not to know. Because if they want to know, tell me, they'll tell me, I guess. As a veteran of the strange, Oyasu shared that he's seen many patients whose issues can be summarized as stuff up the butt. One of these anal enthusiasts stands out for sheer object size and seasonal allegiance. Wow. A guy came in whose complaint was personal problems, which I always know is going to usually be butt stuff. So if you say personal problems, it's like, butt stuff, huh? Said Ayasu. Or Oyasu. Anyway,
He said the unidentified patient confessed to Ieyasu that he and his girlfriend got a little crazy last night and put something up there and were unable to remove it. The unspecified something was truly sensational. Okay, we're gonna find out what that is. It went up that guy's butt. I don't know. Like, yeah, I mean, why do you have to bring his girlfriend into it? This guy probably did it himself. Said, this was a Yankee candle and not a mini stock for variety, he assures. I'm talking about a desktop jar and not just the top, but the whole damn, he declared. Oh my God. I got a horrible story about this too. Not on this thing, but it's for the ladies. We'll talk about that in a second. Ever the professional, Yasu resisted asking how or why and insisted on focusing on the exiting strategy. The question now becomes how to get it out. And really, for things that are really big, you can't just reach up there and grab them and pull them out because the suction causes a vacuum back in. Oh my God. God, my. To remove objects like this, Ieyasu said, you have to intubate, paralyze the patient with anesthesia, and put them on a ventilator as you would for an operation. You give them medication that relaxes every muscle in the body so you can go up and grab it, he explained. Let's see. I said, Ieyasu added that after identifying it as a candle obstructing the exit, he and his staff placed bets on what scent it would be. This time I won. The bet was pumpkin spice. It was October. It was easy. Oh, you also said. It seems our candle smuggling hero is not alone in his pursuit of curious butt plugs. I mean, God almighty. Yeah, that's the hard thing. I never thought that it would create suction. Like you keep pulling on it, it's gonna. Yeah. Ugh. Anyway. According to a 2023 study in the American Journal of Emergency Medicine, nearly 4,000 people are hospitalized every year for foreign objects in the rectum. Of these reported cases, the average age of the patient visiting the emergency room was 43. Well, I'm older than that, so good. Nearly 78% of patients were male, and 40% of these patients required hospitalization. So, really, women are not so much into putting stuff up their butt. I mean, only 22% were women. Over half of the foreign bodies were sexual objects. Vibrators, anal beads, or other sex toys, while the remaining inserted items were less obvious. Just think of a man who had to be rushed to an emergency room surgery after getting a can of deodorant stuck in his butt. Stranger still, in 2022, a French senior citizen left doctors shell-shocked when he arrived with a World War I artillery shell lodged in his rectum. It led the hospital to being partially evacuated due to bomb scare concerns. Yeah, I remember that story. That is pretty odd. Let's see if anybody put anything in their butt in the chat room. Was UT, was it a slinky? Ah, that's a surprising number. Okay, yeah, the people. Yeah, I've got to tell you another weird story, okay? And don't tell anybody this story, guys, all right? I don't want everybody passing this story around. So I'm just going to tell it to the world. All right. So I remember a guy that when I was with the fire department, and he was part of a group of other guys that were partying one night with this lady. Okay, we'll say lady. And this lady was known for putting things up her, well, see, that's why I said the numbers are lower for on the anal part, her vagina. And so they decided, what can we put up this, so said vagina? And they came up with the idea of like putting like this beer bottle. And so they're gonna put a beer bottle that was empty, of course. It was open and it was empty, so there was no cap on it. And they inserted the beer bottle, I guess, the regular way first, like with the bottle in part. But then they said, hey, look, let's see if it gets really big. So they just turned it around with the big side on the back. And like they put that thing in like that. And then guess what? Remember the guy was talking about suction, so he couldn't pull it out. The small end was facing towards the exit edge of the vagina, and the big bottle barrel end
was closer towards the uterus, I guess. And remember, she was drunk, they were drunk, and there was a bunch of different guys there. None of these people were that smart, all right? At least not in this state. A lot of them are very inebriated. Somebody had the brilliant idea, and I tell you, brilliant idea of trying to like use some kind of like needle nose pliers or pliers to pull it out. When none of this worked, somebody even had a better idea. And the idea was like, well, if we break the bottle, we'll be able to get out the pieces. And for some reason, they chose to go with the break the bottle scenario. And of course, you know exactly what happened. The vagina contracted on the bottle, leading to an emergency room visit. And I'm like, she would have just been much, much better off just going to the emergency room saying, hey, I got a bottle in my vagina. Yes. I mean, you think about it, it's like, man, I mean, that is, I don't know, man. That says it's major destruction, but that was the old story, and that's the rest of the story. Sure is, buddy. God. Yeah. So don't put stuff up your butt you can't get out. If you put stuff up your butt, you can get out, okay? Let's see, what do we have? We have a quite of other stories. Let me go back to the chat room said that sounds more like a horror story. Well, it is October, folks, so we did a lot of horror stories. There are a lot of weird animals that are on the loose, and I was looking at this earlier, but I got a couple of them that were kind of odd. All right, let me go to this one here. Because this one's odd because of a whole different reason why it's odd. Yeah, don't put up a bottle up your vagina. I mean, you just put something up there that you know that even if it was to rupture or crack, it would not cause severe bleeding. And not in a good way. I mean, bad way. All right. So this has happened in Rhode Island. So Rhode Island Police Department said an elusive goat spotted multiple times remains on the loose in the town, but officers did end up capturing a donkey. Gloucestershire Police Department said on social media that the goat has been on the loose in the area since September, and the animal even broke into a home last week. Vagabond criminal goat. Anyway, officers arrived and caught him red-hooved inside the home, but the suspect was faster than us and made a getaway out the back door and back into the woods, the post said. The police have been hunting for the goat without any luck for several weeks, but they're in the process. They did end up apprehending a loose donkey on Friday. So it says the department said the donkey was found casually strolling in the middle of Chopmas Hill Road. Said, don't worry, this is not to be confused with the fugitive goat that we've been chasing recently. Different animal entirely. So while looking for a goat, they came across a donkey. The goat is still on the lam, let's say, and I don't know where he's at, man. I mean, now speaking of other animals that are wandering loose, this one here is a pouched animal, so hopefully he can't get out of his pouch, or sheep. Wallaby spotted wandering loose in Berlin. Yeah, wallabies are not really native to Berlin, but anyway. Police in Berlin confirmed that a wallaby was spotted on the loose in the southwest area of the German capital. Investigators said the wallaby, an Australian marsupial, resembling a small kangaroo, escaped from a private enclosure Sunday in the city's Clado district. The wallaby had got drunk with some friends and put a bottle in its pouch and then immediately could not get the bottle out, so used a hammer to crack the bottle. I'm joking, that wasn't in there. But so this marsupial is on the run too. A witness captured video of the animal wandering loose in the city, and police said they chased the wallaby for 2 hours on Sunday before the animal managed to escape in a wooded area. Damn these wooded areas, man. They're perfect breeding grounds for wild animal life. Police representative confirmed the wallaby remained unaccounted for on Monday. So they still don't know where the hell that wallaby is out. I don't know if anybody has had any problems like that with animals on the loose, but there are a lot of animals on the loose. There was another story here.
about another herd of animals. Okay. These herd of animals escape yak visits Ohio Middle School. Now, this kind of happened. Combine some of these stories together, this kind of happened to me, too. A herd of five yaks escaped from a ranch in Ohio and made their way to the school, about a mile away from the facility. Indian Lake School said on social media that some sixth graders spotted the Asian bovines munching on grass on the side of Indian Lake Middle School around lunchtime Monday. So, they're just around, they're just eating, there's some yaks. Sheriff's deputies and a personnel from Hidden Nook Ranch, located about a mile from the school, responded to the scene. They attempted to wrangle the animals into a trailer, but the yaks preferred to stay in the yard, the post said. Facilities directors Matt Hurley and Dustin Plykard grabbed some gates, and everyone corralled the animals into the trailer, officials wrote. Some kids were outside for recess, but no student were anywhere close to the rogue yaks. So they survived the yak attack. I remember that when I was in middle school, there was a donkey, speaking of donkeys, and this donkey lived in a house that the backyard faced the school. And so one day, I went to the bathroom, and we would, back then in those days, you would just leave the doors open, like they, because like, especially it was a cooler time, the hallways would just get hot because they didn't have air conditioning on their own. It was just the classrooms that did. So they would leave the doors open, and because we weren't really worried about like some crazy shooter coming in or anything like that. But again, something did come in, a donkey. And so like I'm coming out of the bathroom and the donkey just walking down a seventh grade hall, and I'm like, okay, because everybody's in class. And I was like, I didn't say anything about it because I'm not a snitch, because I know snitches end up in ditches, all right? That's what happens with snitches. So I was like, I was cool with that donkey. But anyway, some people are not cool with donkeys. Sometimes that doesn't happen. We do have another one here about animals, but this one they're not on the run. 32 Chunk claims fat bear weak title in Alaska's Katmai National Park. So if you ever wonder if there is a title for the fattest bear of the week, you now know there is. So this guy, he's pretty chunky. You can't even see his eyes because like his fat rolls over him. It's kind of weird. Yeah, he's a weird bear. All right. Alaska's Katmai National Park announced a brown bear dubbed 32 Chunk. I don't know why he's 32. Has claimed his first ever Fat Bear Week Championship title. The park said the bonteschious bear, Bonchuous bear, bested a field of competitors, including two champion 128 grazers, and this year's runner-up, Bear 856, in a bracket-style online voting. So I guess they showed a bunch of pictures of some, girthy bears, and they said, "Hey, look, which one do you think's the fat one, and or the fattest one?" And they kind of did like a bracket of who would win out, and Chunk 32 was the winner for the week. I guess they do this every week. That was just from September 23rd to September 30th. More than 1.5 million votes were cast in this year's Fat Bear Week. I guess they only have a Fat Bear once a year, a week. They have a Fat Bear Week, which is the bracket, I guess, and then it only happens once a year. So it takes a week in the voting, really. Not that they're doing one every week, I guess. The 20-year-old event. So that's your new Fat Bear champion. Chunk 32. With a name like Chunk, he's got to be fat. Chunk has been a fan favorite in the competition for years, but 2025 marked his first time taking the title. He managed to pack on the pounds in late summer despite incurring a broken jaw. Let it go, Chunk. In June, from an apparent confrontation with another male bear. So he's like, "Ah, oh, my jaw's broke, but I gotta keep on eating." So he didn't mind that at all. And, have one other odd little story we'll go on to, but I think that yes, that is a good way to rank your animals by how fat they are. So you can just go check them out and see if the animal's like meeting up to his dietary needs, and if not, then you call him out in the way that he'll never notice online. And let's see here. This one occurred this past week. There was a crash on 210 freeway in Irvindale.
But what did it cover the roadway with? Huh. On September 30th, a multi-vehicle crash on California Highway Tuesday morning caused a semi-truck's trailer to rip open, spilling beer cans and kegs across the roadway. California Highway Patrol said the crash, which involved at least two big rigs, occurred just before 3 a.m. Tuesday in the westbound lanes of 210 Freeway in Irvindale area. It says here that the crash caused one of the trailers to rip open and spill Coors Light beer cans and kegs across multiple lanes of traffic. All westbound lanes were initially closed following the crash, but crews were able to move debris to the right two lanes, allowing traffic to pass on the left. Drivers were urged to find alternate routes while cleanup operations continued. Initial reports indicated there were no serious injuries from the incident, but one person was treated for a minor wound. And we did have a story very similar to this the other week. I think the story involved corn. There's a bunch of corn that kind of fell out of this truck or something like that. And they basically just said, "Hey, there's so much of it. Can people come pick it up and take it home?" I was hoping that the outcome would be the same for this, that they would actually ask people, "Hey, look, we have so many kegs of beer out here. Can you guys just come and take some of this home? Because it's really becoming a major nuisance, on the roadway." But unfortunately, it appears that there were no calls for the public to assist in this beer mess. But I mean, hey, you can always have hope. Maybe in the future, one day, you'll be called out to help clean up a beer traffic accident. Beer-related traffic accident. Not one that, caused any fatalities, just one that let a lot of beer out. Let's see. Yeah, I'm trying to find one that's not too bad. I mean, but since we're about to go out, let me just find one more little story for us. One story that kind of leaves you feeling good. Mom played leading role in influencing. Come on, where's my little scroller? Let's see. It's always hard, so now I can't see it. I don't know why it disappears, but well, oh, now it scrolled down and doesn't want to do anything. Well, we're going to have to wait here for a bit. Well, what'd the mom play a leading role in? Hell. Now, I know what's happening. I'm pushing too far to the side. My mom played leading role in influencing daughter 23 to refuse chemo and do frequent coffee enemas, the coroner said. Wow. A young cancer patient who died after refusing chemotherapy in favor of five coffee enemas a day was adversely influenced by a conspiracy theorist's mother, a UK coroner said. Paloma Shimarani, who was diagnosed with non-Hodgkin lymphoma in 2023, eschewed conventional treatment for the alternative healing path overseen by her mother, Kate Shimarani, a controversial health influencer. So, again, this whole show is a bit about what you can put up your butt. And this here is probably the worst thing you can put up your butt: coffee instead of chemo. It seems that if Paloma had been supported and encouraged to accept the diagnosis and consider chemotherapy with an open mind, she probably would have followed the course. Coroner Catherine Wood said at Thursday's inquest hearing. But that was not to be. Paloma died at 23 in 2024 from a heart attack believed to be had caused by an untreated tumor. Upon her diagnosis, she was told by doctors that her cancer was treatable and that with chemotherapy she had an 80% chance of recovery. However, her mother, a former nurse and known anti-vaccine advocate, pushed her into the pursuit of the alternative medicines of the sphincter. Nah, I'm joking, the rectum. No, they didn't say that. And rectum, it did kill her. No. Anyway, Kate, who was removed from British Nurse Registry in 2021 after a committee found that she was completely nuts, now that she had spread theories that put the public at a high and significant risk of harm, had taken a leading role in her daughter's treatment.
I really don't know. I'm gonna try to. I don't know how in the hell you think coffee in your butt's gonna really cure your cancer. I just don't see how these two things go together. I mean, one of them are uncontrolled growth of cells, and the other one is coffee in your butt. So I don't get that. I mean, maybe I'm missing something here. So Kate, a breast cancer survivor, credited her own recovery to the Gerson therapy. This alternative approach aims to detoxify the body through strict vegan diet, natural juices, supplements, and frequent coffee enemas. Citing her own success, she recommended therapy for Paloma. The FDA has not approved Gerson therapy in the treatment of cancer or any other condition. Major cancer organizations warns against its use, citing lack of scientific evidence and the risk of serious side effects. Would describe Kate's conduct of care towards her daughter incomprehensible but not unlawful. The influence that was brought to bear on Paloma did not contribute. Did contribute more than minimally to her death. Wood said. Wood noted that Kate's extensive questioning of medical staff and suspicion of Western medicine on mice likely seeded some form of doubt in Paloma's mind as to her diagnosis. Indeed, in written statements before her death, Paloma denied having cancer at all, calling the diagnosis absurd, fantasy with no proof, except when she died. Per BBC, and she also expressed fear that chemotherapy might leave her infertile. I do not want to undergo such a harsh treatment that could even kill me when there is a possibility this is not cancer, she wrote. Kate and her ex-husband, Dr. Farmaz Shimarani, previously told BBC they believe Paloma died as a result of medical intervention given without confirmed diagnosis or unlawful consent. Paloma's twin brother, where are we at? This one's kind of a longer story. Twin brother Gabrielle has been vocal about what he perceives as his mother's role in his sister's demise. During the coroner's hearing, he laid blame wholly and specifically on Kate. I blame my mother entirely for my sister's death, he said, while characterizing her influence as obstructing her sister from receiving proper care. In short, I believe that she sacrificed Paloma's life for her own principles, he added. I believe that she should be held accountable for Paloma's death. In his testimony, he claimed that he and his siblings had felt unsafe around their mother and that Paloma was estranged from her at the time of her diagnosis. In 2024, Gabriel brought a high court case to assess his sister's ability to make medical decisions while living with her mother. So he claimed that Paloma initially considered chemotherapy after diagnosis was pressured by her parents. So basically, you get the idea. The big thing is this: cancer are cells that continue to grow. Sometimes they grow at a fast rate, sometimes they grow at a slow rate. Sometimes they grow at such a slow rate, or they decrease their speed or increase their speed. So sometimes they can grow so slow that really, by the time you're 120 years old, that cancer will kill you. But the problem is, you're probably not going to live that long, so you're going to die of something else before the cancer will ever get you. So yes, there are chances that cancers, may go away on their own, may be so slow that will take so long you'll already be dead before you get it. But it's very hard to know precisely if that's the case. So the mother surviving cancer does not mean that the cancer went naturally into remission or something else. But probably nothing that the mother did actually reversed cancer in herself. And the daughter in particular was the person that had to suffer through the what was going to happen to her cancer. So basically, don't treat your cancer in a stupid way because you don't know what type of cancer you got. Like I said, sometimes it can decrease itself and go back into remission on its own. They've actually had reports of that, but it's very hard to tell if that's going to be the case. And I said, and sometimes, your cancer will kill you, but it'll only kill you, if you live to be 120 years. That's how slow it's growing. But since you're not going to live that long, you don't have to really worry about it either. But the problem is, you never know which one you got, And you definitely don't need to put coffee up your butt to figure that out. Anyway, so yeah, this is from chat room. I just don't get how people can just ignore proper medical advice and jump to other advice. If you do anything, do the medical. Then, if you want to try some other stuff, add on. Yeah, that's pretty much it. And with that, we are just about out of time here for tonight. Let me see what we got. Let me try to get. Do a break during this blue night, so I'm going to go straight ahead to our final music of the show.
I do appreciate you joining us here on Blue Nights. It has been a fun time. And we hope you'll join us next week for some more Blue Nights. Coming up next, Unexplained Love. It is coming up here on the Unexplained Radio Network, unexplainedradio.com.

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Right, we are here. It's live. This is Blue Night, and we are coming to you live from Garland in the great Republic of Texas, here on the shores of Richardson, on the road they call Jupiter. Here, coming to you from Garland live, looking out across this vast land to see nothing but, well, structures. But aside from that, we are Blue Knights. We are here. This is the Unexplained Radio Network, unexplainedradio.com. We are broadcasting on this 20th day of November. We're almost close to Thanksgiving. You know, before you know it, that's going to be around the corner. But we are in the chat room. 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Go straight on there. The front page is the chat room. 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The wildcard line can be reached easily at 469-893-0054. 469-893-0054. 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It is 469-893-0054. 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This is Blue Knights. Appreciate everybody joining us tonight. We have a bunch of different stories, different things that have come up this past week. There are a lot of weird ideas that are out there and a lot of weird stories that are out there, and we're about to address them all. So join us. And after this, coming new live episode, Unexplained Love coming up right after this. But I appreciate everybody that's here to join us tonight. It's always fun to see so many different countries from around the world that decided to join us, and I always appreciate that. And all our listeners in the United States, Germany especially, and we have to admit this, we're getting close. We're getting close to 70 different countries that listen to us, and that is pretty fun. I mean, it's always great when you can be listened live in the Maldives. So, with that, we're going to get to the show. This is Blue Knights, and we have a lot of different weird topics to come up, and there are a bunch of them. All right. You ever wonder about how you can better take care of your skin? A lot of different things out there that can make your skin be a lot better off than it is. I know I do. But some women are taking nature into their own hands. And by doing so, they're just saying, hey, look, I got something that I think would come up pretty easily. It comes off every time. Why don't I use this? It's very good for me. So, this comes to us from a weird story that says, forget cramps, cranky moods, and craving chocolate. Now periods can mean acquiring a crazy glow for your skin. That's is if you're willing to participate in the growing do-it-yourself skincare trend of menstrual masking. Wow. The social media-driven fad involves applying one's own menstrual blood to the skin, typically the face, for a couple of minutes before washing it away. Being the practice is unregulated and has not yet been extensively tested with clinical research, there are no universal guidelines for how much blood to use or the length of time to leave it on. But that being said, menstrual masking advocates point out that the period blood contains stem cells, cytokines, and proteins, all of which, they argue, can revive the skin and give it the extra glow. And if you leave it on, it'll give a very red glow. A study published in the Federation of American Societies for Experimental Biology, you know, FASPA, found that menstrual fluid-derived plasma can indeed facilitate tissue repair and aid in wound healing. Okay. I gotta say this, don't use somebody else's menstrual blood in wound healing, because you better be damn, if you do, you better be damn sure that they don't have anything that will make that wound a lot worse. Not that the wound will get worse, but you may get worse. Oh, Lord. Okay, well, they have some pictures of this. This is great. I could have done without this. In lab testing, wounds treated with menstrual plasma showed 100% healing within 24 hours as opposed to 40% with regular blood plasma. Okay, I don't really use regular blood plasma
on my wounds. But I mean, hey, to each their own. Researchers believe this phenomenon may be connected to regenerative properties of proteins, bioactive molecules in this fluid that prompt the uterus to rebuild itself on a monthly basis. So it destructs, it creates itself, destructs itself, la la la. They do have here, menstrual masking went viral on social media where beauty enthusiasts broadcast their blood-soaked visages on camera. So you can actually see ladies that are in the mid-process of this. And I don't know what to say. Menstrual blood-derived stem cells, or MENSCs, or MENSCs, have also garnered interest from researchers and have been shown to increase skin healing by boosting collagen production, reducing wrinkles, and promoting repair-boosting growth factors. Some beauty lovers who participate in menstrual masking have compared the trend to the infamous vampire facial, a type of facial that utilizes platelet-rich plasma, PRP, taken from patients' own blood and injected back into their face, which went viral with Kim Kardashian posting her own procedure. Yeah, you should always take advice from Kim Kardashian. However, experts do not agree with the comparison of sterile PRP to menstrual blood, as the latter can contain different bacteria and fungi. It can also include Staphylococcus, basically staph, a common microbe that lives in the skin surface but can spur infections if it gets caught in cuts or pores, and even sexually transmitted diseases, or here they listed as sexually transmitted infections for those light heart. Now, we had a whole conversation on that one time about why stuff is going to STIs rather than STDs. It used to be that Britain would say STIs and America would say STDs, and I kind of thought it's funny that it's just basically stigma. They just don't want stigma. That's why it's called mpox and not monkeypox. It's just stigma. Because the truth of the matter is that we call corona a disease, which is just basically a cold. It's a novel coronavirus. And we call herpes an infection. So to me, an infection is something temporary that's not going to be lifelong, like corona. And a disease is something that you have a very, very difficult time of trying to get rid of unless you're dead. But the viral version of period pampering is not only the form of body-based beauty practices make the internet rounds. Okay, here's another lady. Oh, wait, this is, oh, Lord. Okay, so she was doing, this is Kim Kardashian using her own blood on her face and. Yeah, whatever. Okay, thank you. I thought that was her using her own menstrual blood, but they did show other women that using their own menstrual blood. Okay. Urine therapy, where participants cover their skin in bodily fluid, has roots in Ayurvedic, I don't know, medicine, which once claimed it could provide detoxification and health ailments. Modern day advocates for the practice tout its benefits for acne and eczema, though these benefits have not been scientifically proven. Between the lack of dermatological evidence backing up menstrual masking and potential risk, period blood is probably best left in the toilet, not in your face. Yeah, that's some good advice there, the toilet not in your face thing, because really the truth of the matter is that is. Yeah, I don't really even know. Even by doing that for a short period of time, does seem that it would be not just rather disgusting, but just rather. I mean, I really don't. I guess you're dabbing it on you. You're taking it, dabbing it, dabbing it, taking a dab. I guess that's it, or you're saving it up. But part of the. I mean, it not only does okay, not only does blood smell odd in general, like a lot of it when released, like if there's a little amount, there's probably very little smell to it. Like if you cut yourself with a piece of paper, little smell, not much at all. There's basically no smell at all. But a lot of blood does have its own smell.
And menstrual blood is a lot of blood that's been sitting around and eventually slowly excreting itself from the body. And it has its very, very unique smell too. Very pungent smell. And so my thing goes back to it is that even to do this temporarily and immediately wash it off would create some disastrous odors at times. But the thing is also, this just basically seems some kind of outreach to things that really don't mean much. I mean, I think there was a time that, like there was also women that would use men's semen to try to do stuff, but I guess they said, well, hey, you need to produce more semen because I'm not getting a lot to cover my entire face with. But men promptly said, okay, well, we'll invent the bukkake. And they went to town on that. And again, not producing enough. But if you get a bunch of men together in one room, they will help the little lady out. Anyway, that being said, that is going on. I don't know why the hell it's going on. It is weird, but this is weird news we're talking about. Speaking of weird smells, how do you think about this? What is there a death to bad breath comes in cloves? Okay. Garlic that has pungent bulb-shaped veggie that gives your food a kick and vampires the ick, that's from the story, is now being crowned as a possible cure for halitosis, bad breath, per a new report. Garlic extract mouthwash showed comparable efficacy to chlorhexidine, particularly at higher concentrations, wrote study authors from College of Dental Medicine, University of Sharjah in the United Arab Emirates. Okay, they're trying to make their way in today's modern life. Researchers compared the juices derived in the vegetable to chlorhexidine, or CHX, in its antiseptic and disinfectant. It's an antiseptic and disinfectant, widely used gold standard mouthwash, but can alter taste as well as trigger other adverse side effects like oral numbness, burning sensations, plus teeth and tongue staining. Okay, I didn't know that it does teeth or tongue staining. I know that that's been used a lot, and yeah, it does. Like when you use, I don't really use it as much anymore or anything like that. I guess it is important, but they like Listerine or something like that, where you would use it. Of course, it would ruin the taste of any food that you happen to eat afterwards, of course. And then also, it would provide some numbness, temporary, and it would provide some instant burning, but temporary. But I did not know about the tongue or tooth thing. That's very odd stuff. But anyway, overuse of the chemical can also promote antimicrobial resistance, leaving users' mouths prey to bacteria, viruses, fungi, and parasites. Well, all of which can prompt smelly breath and internal infections. So by using it, can actually create stuff that it says it will not. Now let's see. Garlic, we're on here. Garlic alum sativum has been recognized for its medicinal properties for centuries, with its antimicrobial efficacy being a subject of interest in recent research, wrote investigative recent research. What's a word? Recent research, recent research, research. I'm trying to say that 20 times, boy. Road investigators. Okay, the specialist viewed the five previous studies to determine just how well the plant stacks up against CHX when it comes to warding off dangerous germs. So their little test that they did together said this. The antimicrobial, that's a hard word always to say, properties of garlic have been attributed to compounds such as allicin. Okay. Allicin. All right. Which is formed when garlic is crushed. Experts noted studies have demonstrated that antimicrobial activity of garlic extracts against numerous bacteria, fungi, and viruses. Okay. The findings reveal that over a course of a week, 3% garlic extract mouthwash was significantly more effective in reducing the amount of salivary bacteria compared to 0.2% CHX mouthwash wash.
still the all-natural or all-natural alternative to CHX comes with its own set of drawbacks. According to meta-analysis, which lists the burning sensation and an unpleasant taste as the top side effects of the going all in on garlic, clinicians too found that garlic can't compete with CHX when it comes to fighting specific diseases sprouting around microorganisms. Chlorhexidine has been better antimicrobial activity against certain bacteria like Paul, let's see, try to do this one. I'm going to in the beginning. Porphyromonas gingivalis. Okay, so you could have just done the non-Latin version of this, but said the insiders, adding that, however, that garlic extract is a potent antimicrobial agent against multi-drug-resistant bacteria. Okay, so basically, it has upside, has downside. It is what it means. It's all about whichever salt folks prefer putting in their mouths. I would just say just eat garlic. What the hell? I mean, you can eat garlic almost in every meal. I mean, I actually like onions better than garlic, but I mean, you can, throw garlic into nearly anything. Garlic extract mouthwash demonstrated clinical antimicrobial effectiveness with significant reductions in bacterial counts from baseline. So, but wait, let me finish this one. Researchers reiterated in conclusion, emphasizing the possible use of garlic extract mouthwash as a viable alternative to CHX in certain contexts, particularly when higher concentrations are used. My thing goes back down to it. It's like, really, you're talking about killing off bacteria because the odor associated with the bacteria, not really that it's going to do any health benefits to you. There's really no health benefits to you outside of getting rid of halitosis. So yeah, I don't really see what the I mean, I guess it starts making you question even using CHX. But I mean, I guess, I mean, like, sometimes people just want to just have better oral hygiene, but it's not really so much a hygiene issue, just to, I guess, like, yeah, it's hygiene. What the hell am I saying? Oh, it's late. I don't know what the hell I'm thinking of. Yeah, anyway, again, we are unexplainedradionetwork.com. This is Blue Nights, and you can go into unexplainedradio.com chat room. I say unexplainedradionetwork.com. No, there's no unexplainedradionetwork.com. There's Unexplained Radio Network, which we are, and there's unexplainedradio.com. But anyway, that being said, I'm looking through the chat room right now, but hey, like I said, if you're in the chat room and you come with some good information or something, then post it, because that way I can actually reread it to the audience here. But let's see what the someone's having a little bit of an issue here coming on up. Okay. So, one thing that we love on this show, and I think one thing the listeners enjoy, is bestiality. And hey, we're not one to shy away from bestiality, are we? Here we go. Let's talk about it. Talk about ruffing feathers. A team in Israel has uncovered petite clay figurines, barely the size of a postage stamp, that seems to immortalize a goose making an indecent proposal to a woman. Okay, dug up from long-lost settlement, excuse me, in the country's north, the cheeky artifact could be the oldest known example of human-animal hanky-panky. Laurent Davin of the Hebrew University explained to the Daily Mail that encounters between animal spirits and humans pop up often in animistic cultures, usually in the realm of dreams, visions, and myth. The archaeologists have even whipped up a fresh illustration to decode the blink and you'll miss it details, and well, it's a lot. Okay, so they have this thing, and it is, I really, I mean, like, if I looked at this little stone thing, I would not know what in the hell it is. But the stone is supposed to portray some kind of bird above a person,
And the person, I guess those are arms. They look like penises, but on either side. But okay, I'll just say they're arms. Their arms are there. Shows their boobs and shows their vag right there in the front. And I'm like, I mean, I guess this is supposed to be bestiality because they're trying to show, like, hey, look, this person's getting humped by an animal. But I'm like, where's the penis going in? Because the thing is it's showing like her vag here, and it's almost showing, but I mean, like I said, her legs are lifted up, then you're showing like the anus as well. So, this whole thing is about 5 mm. Well, I don't know how many millimeters it is, but maybe 5 mm. Anyway, the tiny carving appears to show a nude woman, like I just said, who doesn't look too thrilled, bent forward as an oversized goose climbs the board. Its beak pressed gently to her head like some prehistoric lover's whisper. Okay. Now, the bizarre bauble, dug up with other clay, just said, who doesn't look too thrilled, bent forward as an oversized goose climbs the board. Its beak pressed gently to her head like some prehistoric lover's whisper.

around. They always say, let's go to the pumpkin patch. I'm like, let's go down to the pubic patch, And actually, the thing is, I never really buy pumpkins anymore, and they're kind of a pain to carve and this, that, and the other. But I do like going down to the old pubic patch, I'm actually going to go to some pumpkin patch and then just mark out the part that says Mumpkin, just use the PU and then put BIC there in spray paint. Say, come on down to the old pubic patch. Nah, I'm not going to desecrate somebody else's pubic patch. But anyway, some optimists have floated a tamer theory that maybe she was hauling home a fresh killed bird. But Goose looks anything but dead and is very much running the show. Okay, so, well, maybe the goose is giving her his gander, I mean, ain't that what a goose's wang is supposed to be called? I mean, I think the gander is the guy, and the geese, the goosen is the lady. I don't know what the hell. I mean, well, anyway, and whatever the hell, this is the dude. Or at least the one with the wang. Let's see, tests indicate the figurine was shaped from a local clay fired around 400 degrees Celsius about 12,000 years ago, proving that ancient artisans were indeed cooking up some wild scenes. So this guy just like making, I mean, like you think that he made one of them. I don't know if he made more of them, what the hell the deal was, or he had a mold. I don't know. It seemed like it would, I guess there could be a clay mold, whatever the hell. Anyway, so he likes making up scenes of ganders, giving it to ladies. Anyway, and I don't know where they're giving it to because I don't see the gander's wang, first off, and I haven't taken a gander in his wang. And then secondly, I don't see where the penetratable hole would be. Anyway, back then the region was known as Nadafians, the OG Middle Eastern trendsetters who ditched roaming life. But the first real neighborhoods and basically intervened and basically invented staying put. Okay. And the Holy Land keeps serving up surprises this month. As the Post previously reported, archaeologists recently discovered Cainite ritual artifacts, plus a 5,000-year-old wine press. All right, well, that's pretty cool. I gotta press wine every once in a while. Let's see. Near Tell Mejiddo. Okay. Anyway, the Israeli Antiques Authority announced on November 5th, revealing the dig ran alongside the construction of Highway 67. I mean, excuse me, what did I say? I don't even know why I skipped that one. Highway 66 in Jezreel Valley. Well, I guess the kids will like me saying the 6-7 because they're morons. And in 3 months, they won't even know what the hell that meant anymore. But it doesn't mean anything right now. When I was a young child, we liked the Highway 69 because it actually meant something. Actually, getting down to business, and you can go down to the old pubic patch that way. But now the kids are much stupider, and you just say stupid things to them, and that's the reason why the Chinese are going to take over the world because we have a bunch of dumb kids here. Anyway, I mean, you tell like a Chinese kid over there, that in China, and say, "Hey, what's this 6-7 all about?" He says, "It's two numbers, you dumb motherfucker." And he says, and if you go over there and say, "Hey, what's this 69 about?" It's lovemaking of two individuals that like eating each other out, you dumb motherfucker. Anyway, yeah, they like explaining. They want to get down to the bottom of things, like this gander is trying to do, get down to the bottom. I think he's putting it in her anus. But I can't see the anus, but I'm assuming the anus is visible, but it doesn't show the anus. It just shows the old pubic patch. Anyway, Tell Megiddo, aka Armageddon from the Book of Revelation, literally means Mountain of Megiddo. Okay, well, that didn't help me. In Hebrew, and the digs unearthed treasures from Israel's early Bronze Age, 3000 BC, late Bronze Age. Okay, that was from Armageddon. I thought it was from Sodom, or I was going to say, well, that makes sense. It's from Sodom. Anyway, the crown jewel, a rock-cut wine press officials are calling the oldest ever found in the country. Ultimately, from myth-making of the geese getting frisky to the ancient area
just proved past was

weirder than what we imagined. Huh. I remember one time, like, when I was a kid, and I don't remember what the hell show this was, but I used to have, like, the old HBO back in the 80s, I guess, and we had the cable, and it had HBO on there and stuff, because back then, cable really didn't come with a lot of stuff, and now it doesn't come with anything. But the point is, I'm just saying, is we had the old HBO and Cinemax and Showtime and the movie channel, all this crap, right? So at night, six-year-old me would stay up late and watch, you know, like, some pornos or whatever the hell these things were. And there was one where it shows, it's like the weirdest damn thing in the world. And I don't know, speaking of the Chinese, I don't know if this guy was supposed to be, and I don't remember if it was a real person, a real human being that really portrayed a Chinese person that was also Chinese. I don't remember. All I remember is that this was supposed to be some kind of mythical scene in this, because back then, you know, they had to make a porno, but if they're going to make it hardcore, or even semi-hardcore, or softcore, it has to have a plot. And so you see this guy, and he dressed up like a Chinese person in the, well, I don't know about in China, but at least the way that, you know, you see people, well, I guess so, in the Americas and stuff, somewhere, I guess, in the 1800s or something, or the early 1900s. Anyway, so he's supposed to be some kind of magician guy or something, I don't know what the hell he's doing. But he got this lady all tied up. And then you see he's inserting, well, it's implied. I don't remember him actually doing it, but it's implied that he's going to insert these things in the pumpkin patch. I mean, excuse me, the pubic patch, the vagina of this lady. And he puts one thing, I don't remember what it was, like towards the vagina as if he's going to push that in there, and he's laughing the whole time. And then the next thing, he's got this snake, and he's going to put that in there. Like, it's a big snake. And I'm thinking, I mean, not that he's going to put the whole thing in there, but he's going to use it like a dildo. And I'm thinking to myself, when I'm watching this, I'm like, even as a kid, I was kind of like, well, wouldn't the snake just kind of like move around? I mean, it wouldn't be like a hard thing, like a wang or a dildo. So even my six-year-old mind was like really kind of perplexed by what was occurring in front of me. Anyway, on the screen and, on the small screen, you know, I don't know. I think that guy won the Oscar for Best Supporting Actor that year for that role. I don't know. It was very weird, and it stays in my head to this day. And I don't know what the hell it was from. I don't know what the hell it was about. I just know that there was a chick, had her vagina out, and she had her legs spread, and this guy's trying to shove a snake up there. And all you see him laughing, and he's about to shove it in there, and then when he's about to get it in there, the scene cuts to something else, and then he goes and picks something else, and he's going to put that in there. But, weird, I mean, you know, hey, you think I'm weird for mentioning it? I didn't make the damn movie. I didn't come up to somebody and say, hey, look, I got a screenplay where we get one guy, he's like a magician or something, and he's a dead set on putting things up women's vaginas. See, I didn't come up with that. So if you want to blame anybody, blame them. And hey, and if you're mad because you can't get that image out of your head now, think about how I feel. It's been stuck in my head for nearly 40 years now, all right? God, you know, you got to give somebody credit. All right, well, we're still looking in the chat room, chatroomunexplainedradio.com. Let's take a little break here. I think we all need a break after that one story. I know I did when it happened, but, you know, hey, that's just me. All right, we'll be right back here. 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Join us back. We're talking about more weird things you can insert in your vagina.

All right, we are here. This is Blue Nights. We are back to you talking about some of the weirdest damn stories I've heard in a long time. 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Join us in the chat room, and also feel free to call us on the wild card line. The wild card line is open, and will be open through our show and Unexplained Love right after this. The wild card line is available at 469-893-0054. 469-893-0054. International callers plus one. Be sure to leave your name, and then you'll be prompted through a few little queries, and we'll get you live. We'll get you live here on the air at 469-893-0054. Thanks again for listening. We have a lot of weird stories to go through. We just came through one of my weird stories that I've had in my head over all these years, and we're on to the next. You know, sometimes you sit there and you think, I would like to take Viagra, but not for my wang. What other ways would Viagra help me? All right, so the infamous little blue pill that keeps men up and Adam may improve a different kind of hardness. Hardness of hearing, that is. A new study reports that Viagra has the potential to reverse frequently permanent type of inherited hearing loss. Okay. About 3 in 2,000 people are born with auditory impairments. The good news is that popping Viagra could come with a surprising perk beyond the bedroom. All right. Research published in the Journal of Clinical Investigation highlighted mutation in the gene called CPD, which results in a form of deafness known as sensorineural hearing loss. Scientists from the University of Chicago and the University of Miami and several institutions in Turkey uncovered that the condition could be targeted by two treatments. One is common supplement, while the other is the popular erectile dysfunction drug. The study is exciting because we found a new gene mutation that linked to deafness. And more importantly, we have therapeutically target that can actually mitigate this condition, said lead author Ron Grace Tsai, a neurological disease professor at the University of Chicago. One treatment was sildenafil, the active ingredient in Viagra, and the other ED medications, okay? In healthy hearing, the CPD gene instructs an enzyme to maintain levels of amino acids arginine, which produce nitric oxide, helping send signals through the nervous system. Sensorineural hearing loss occurs with CPD gene pathways disrupted, causing oxidative stress to the cell and cell death in the ear hair cells, responsible for hearing and balance. When the ear loss and the function of the CPD gene, the ability to detect sound waves goes too. The study authors address this loss in two ways, using fruit flies with CPD mutations, sildenafil to stimulate nitric oxide production in a separate arginine supplement. Both treatments improved hearing loss in flies. Oh, we need hearing. It turns out the CPD maintains a level of arginine in hair cells to allow quick signaling cascade by generating nitric oxide, as I explained. These hair cells in particular are more sensitive to or vulnerable to the loss of CPD. Sensorineural hearing loss can be managed with hearing aids and cochlear implants, though the initial study result may lead to a cure. We found a promising therapeutic avenue for these patients, said Tsai. It is a good example of our efforts to repurpose FDA-approved drugs for treatment of rare disease, and also to give those patients a boner. The thing is, they don't really say how much of this is supposed to be taken. It's supposed to be taken on a daily basis. What are you supposed to do with the boner after you've taken it?
I mean, I guess you can put it to good use, but the thing is, what if you take it in the morning and you got to walk around all morning with a boner? I mean, you know, it's a good if you take it and you get to work late, then it should be by lunchtime when it's going to run out within 4 hours, I guess. Well, they used to always say it would go over 4 hours. I guess you could use it as a tray table stand so you could walk around, you know, carry your tray on it. But it's a good coat rack, I can tell you that. You can always put a hanger with some clothes on there, you know. I mean, that, you know, I'm just thinking of other things you can do. I mean, why waste the pill, you know? Anyway, so yeah, so boner meds create a sense of being able to hear that becomes a sense of reality, a sense of pleasure for individuals, and also gets them laid if they got somebody to get laid. All right, Oklahoma City is in the holiday spirit. Okay, through its Food for Fines program, the city of Chickasaw's municipal court and library allows for food donations in exchange for lowering or eliminating fees, fines, and for other offenses like traffic violations or overdue books. Oh, there you go. Leading up to Thanksgiving, those in the city of 17,000 with violations or fines for the Chickasaw a municipal court can donate non-perishable foods or items to get their traffic fines or municipal fines lowered. Each non-perishable food item will result in a $10 deduction. That's pretty good, actually. A fines up to a maximum of $100 per participant. Chickasaw is located 40 miles southwest of Oklahoma City, it said on its website. That's actually a pretty good deal there. You know, it would be nice if it would go for the entire amount. My problem is, and say it's one thing is in the state of Texas, is so much of that fee goes to the state that it really, like, very little of it goes back to the department that actually issued the citation. So you may talk about, like, only $20 goes to the department, or maybe $40 at most, and you're paying somewhere between $260 to 400 some odd dollars in fines. And most of that's just going straight to the state, and the state don't take cans of Beanie Weenies. So, you know, you're going to have to actually come up with some real cash, and if the people don't pay that, then the city would have to. It says also items must be delivered to the municipal court by individual who the ticket was issued for the order for a credit to be received. So maybe it's different in Oklahoma. Different states will vary on how they actually do stuff and citations and fees and fines. But it said last year, 30 individuals gave donations to the municipal court for fines program, which led to $2,826.50 in fines. My thing is, how is it 50 cents in fines? That doesn't really make sense. Or even 26, because if it's $10 off, then wouldn't it be, you know, a $10 amount? I don't know. Anyway, but then also, it's like, doesn't sound like it's a lot. There's only 30 individuals. I'm telling you what, I would give like 10 cans of something worth 30 cents each. Like, try to get one of those 33 cent each cans and then get 10 of those. $3.30, you save yourself $100. Anyway. Yeah, it's hard to find them three. Yeah, I guess you can go down dollar. I don't know what the hell you can go anymore. I mean, but in any case, if you find a can for $1, then you find 10 of those cans. That's $10. That's better than paying 100. Anyway, after this program ends, Chickasaw Public Library starts up its Food for Fines drive in December, where any amount of food donated can be used. Clear any amount of overdue library fines on your account, the website states. However, it notes that donations will not cover lost or damaged book fees. Well, that sucks. That's really what you wanted to cover. I mean, because, like, you know, library fees, I mean, I don't know how much they add up to, but, you know, you can just stop going to the library too. That's pretty helpful to result in getting rid of those fees. All right. Small town. You ever think of a small town and small town issues? Well, this one here says this. That little piggy went to market, but this one took a selfie. A picture problem has popped up in the New Forest National Park in southern England, where villagers are complaining that an increasing number of over-eager tourists have gotten too friendly with over 600 pigs who roam the park. These tourists have taken selfies of themselves banging pigs. No, I'm joking.
I mean, considering that other story we had about banging geese or geese banging people. Visitors are vying for selfies for the swine, with the swine to post on social media, though some locals have also gotten in the trend in a respectful manner. So, this shows a bunch of little piggies on the side of the road, and some of them walking through the road, but didn't show people taking pictures with them, but I guess they do anyway. Tourists, on the other hand, have taken extreme measures to get good shots, pining with the animals against the hedges and putting cameras within 3 inches of their snouts. New Forest animal safety campaigner Gilly Jones told the Daily Mail, My issue is the constant, plaguing that they are suffering by the piggy tourist, Jones said to Daily Mail. She also said, I don't know, for me, I thought Gilly would be in a guy's name, but anyway, you know, whatever. Or maybe it's Jilly, but it starts with a G. It's very weird, G-I-L-L-Y. She also said she witnessed tourists leaping out of cars and helped following the piglets down a stupidly busy road. So they're putting the pig's life in danger in their own, huh? Okay, the domestic pigs, which include native breeds like the Tamworth and the Gloucestershire Old Spot, I've never heard of pig breeds anyways, I can't tell you a single one, were released into the park by locals in a yearly ritual called panage, where the swine eat up all the fallen acorns and nuts that can be toxic to the park's ponies and cattle who traverse the grounds year-round. Oh, I didn't know that. This year's panage season started in mid-September, and it's set to go off until January 4, 2026. The ritual was extended this year due to a heavier-than-usual acorn crop, which has further alarmed Jones that the selfie issue will only continue to grow. Jones is concerned about the animals' well-being as tourists move to get aesthetically pleasing shots of the New Forest pigs in their online feeds and become bolder and more dangerous. Jones has also asked local businesses to stop promoting panage and voice their concerns over to the Verderous Court alongside. My thing is the guys that own the damn pigs, I mean, you know, he's going to this New Forest Court or whatever the hell. You know, like, they've been doing this because they want to help out other animals. But the people that are taking the pictures, he's against, but he's against everybody. I just think he's probably one of those people that basically think the animals should just do their own thing, nobody should know them. I mean, I remember one time, like, I think it was, like, 2013 or so, and I was in Sevilla, and there was this pig just walking down the street of Sevilla, and the bus driver even said, you know, hey, there's a pig out there in the road. And I saw it, you know, and I mean, it's just weird, but, I mean, nowadays it does seem like that. It's like, you know, just... Sometimes there's things that are weird and people want to take pictures of no matter what. It's even like today, this garbage truck actually had on the side of it, this big beaver. I mean, it was like not a real beaver, but it was a stuffed beaver. And they had positioned it to be on the side of this truck. And it's kind of funny. I took a picture of it, but I didn't even send it to anybody yet. So it's kind of one of those things where, you know, I think we're over-picturing or taking pictures way too much. And a lot of times I'm like, you know, I'd rather just be in the event rather than taking pictures. So I've kind of limited my pictures now. I don't know. Your mileage may vary. Who knows? Okay. Whatever. So Jones also asked local business to stop promoting. Okay. Andrew Perry Norton, the New Forest Commoners Defense Association chairman. That's a long-ass name. Has noted that while the tourists should absolutely leave pigs alone and admire them from a distance, locals have to be realistic when it comes to expecting these interactions. He also noted that tourists taking pictures of pigs during panage is not illegal. He just asked them to be educated about the pigs, stay well back, and use Zoom on their cameras to get a closer shot. People are going to keep coming to the forest. I gotta say, I have the yawns tonight, boy. I have got the yawn, yawn, yawn. So I am yawning, yawn, yawn, yawn, yawn. Yawn, yawn. All right. I don't know what the deal is. I haven't got a lot of good sleep in the last few days, and maybe that's catching up with me. Or, you know, like, you can be a real cynic and say, well, maybe you got that thing that makes you yawn a lot. That means you're dying. I don't know. One of the two, I guess, eh?
But it's only happening tonight. Well, yawn, yawn, yawn, yawn, yawn, yawn, yawn, yawn. Okay. People are going to keep coming to the forest, the national park, Perry Norton told the Daily Mail. You know, we say we don't touch them, don't feed them, don't pat them. They're doing a really important job. Yeah, they're doing work. They're doing work for the people. You know, they're trying to get the people's job done. And let's see. I'm going to go through these pretty quick because I know we're going to, like, lose them. But there's and we only have a few more minutes left. I know we started a little bit late, so we're going to go over a little bit late. I don't, I'm going to check the chat room again for comments and everything else. Oh, I guess we had a few comments a while ago. Sid Nofill. I misplaced my phone, found it. Okay, it says, if the state won't take beanie weenies, they consider top problem. Yeah, that's the thing. 33 cents can buy you a single canned good anymore, not even dog food. Huh. How many phones have been eaten by these pigs? People are trying to get selfies with. Yeah, that's the thing, too. If you put it in front of their snout, you would think that would, you know, the pig would just eat it or just grab it and run off. I mean, these aren't really that big of pigs, so I guess you could wrestle them and get that out of his mouth. But I don't know. I don't know. And okay, so they actually one story here. I'm just going to give it to you because there's not really much to it. It says weird way pregnant mom stress can infect impact the kid's teeth. So before the kid is born, the teeth can be impacted. Basically, stress can affect pregnant women in several ways. From high blood pressure to heart disease, even premature birth before 37 weeks. And new research indicates that stressed out soon-to-be moms may be aging their babies faster in one unexpected way. Experts from the University of Rochester suggest that teething starts sooner for babies frazzled by moms. So really, it's not horrible. It's just they start teething earlier. So, you know, there are a lot of, like, high-strung moms out there. And, going on that, I do appreciate all our listeners around the world. I do appreciate the listeners from Germany, Australia, United States, everywhere else. I appreciate it. Thank you so much. Next one on here, and I was going to just finish up with this one story. I'd rather just do this one. So Target, the store Target, has been under fire for a new little weird thing that people don't like. So basically, the store Target has asked its employees, and we only have a little bit of time on this, so Target missed the mark on this new initiative. A new staff policy target, part of a program called 10-4, is forcing employees to engage with customers and more retailers. It was confirmed by USA Today. Employees with 10 feet of a customer are now required to smile, make eye contact, wave, and use friendly, approachable, and welcoming body language. Okay. And this is, you know, basically, if you ever seen the show, Idiocracy, the movie Idiocracy. Yeah, they basically now got to come up and say, I love you. Thanks for shopping at Target. So, I'm joking. They don't say that. Furthermore, staff with a 4-foot radius of shopper must, okay, personally agree. Initiate warm smiles. Wow, that sounds like it's wonderful. The company's new program attempts to elevate the shopping experience for patrons. We know how good our guests want to be treated and greeted, blah, blah. And heading into the holiday season, Target did not specify the new policy will be implemented. However, one Reddit user commenter who claims that Target employee shared that there has been an increase in secret shoppers to see if they're abiding by the new rules. So basically, they're sending these secret shoppers in to see, you know, give them marks on how good or not good, let's say, they're doing when it comes to this policy. Employees seen sounding off online about the new policy agree it's likely to backfire. Who the F is waving at guests? If I was a shopper, I would find that creepy, one alleged Target worker wrote on Reddit. And this one says, who the heck waves? I never waved at a guest and would feel so uncomfortable doing so, another one said. One worker mocked the policy by saying the person who came up with this is obviously an alien and should be investigated by the U.S. authorities. Another person wrote, there's no way. They've lived on this planet for years and think, oh, waving is a completely natural thing to do to guests.
Nothing says corporate joy like mandatory smile, one Reddit user claimed, and customers aren't happy about the change either. When I'm a customer, I don't want to be bothered with while I'm shopping, noted one. And another customer said, I'm a customer, don't do that. I give you permission to not look at me and smile, someone wrote. As a guest, this is another one, I would hate this. Catching me staying 11 feet away, a user quipped. Despite the backlash, Target's new policy is not markedly different from other major companies and everything else. The 10-foot rule requires employees to make eye contact with customers. Meanwhile, Disney theme parks have a 10-foot, 10 and 5 rule, in which cast members must smile and make eye contact at 10 feet, then greet them within 5 feet. Okay. Man, yeah, I don't know. Like, sometimes, like, I don't know about you. And everybody join us on unexplainedradio.com for the chat room. But everybody that's listening, I appreciate it. If you're not able to, whatever, figure it out yourself. But the thing is, and also our phone line is open too. My thing goes back down to it. When I go to these small mom and pop shops and stuff, like they're usually like in older towns and everything. I really don't want to walk inside. Not that I just don't want to feel pressured to buy something because the guy said hi. I don't know about you, but I do hate that. I think that makes me not even want to go to the place. And so, even if I'm like, maybe I'll want something out of there, but maybe I won't. And because of that makes me think, yeah, you know what? I'm gonna avoid this. I'm gonna avoid it completely. But yeah, hey, who knows? Who knows? And with that's another night of Blue Night. So. Coming up next, Unexplained Love. Unexplained Love will be on live here. And new episodes of Unexplained Love. Join us in the chat room. The chat room is on unexplainedradio.com. It's the Unexplained Radio Network. This has been Blue Nights. Thank you for joining us, folks. We do really, really, really appreciate it, as always. And with that, we're going to have to say good night until next week, which next week is Thanksgiving, and we're going to see how we can work that thing out with our day being Thursday. We'll see you later, folks.

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0: 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We are set, we're live, we're here, we're ready to give you a great show or a bad show. That's all determined on you. I blame the listener for bad shows, I don't really blame myself. I think that it is up to you guys to laugh at what I say, and if you do not laugh, well, that is your own damn fault. Anyway. Let us get back to what we're at and what we're doing. All right, so anyway, this is Unexplained Love on the Unexplained Radio Network, unexplainedradio.com. We're here on this Thursday night. It is the second day of April 2026 in Garland in the great Republic of Texas here on the shores of Lake Jupiter Road, looking on the vast lake that is Richardson. The concreteness of it all is so beautiful. Now, there is nothing there. It's just one city goes to the other city. That's about it. You can look out, you can see the other city. There is nothing of beauty. I guess it's just houses and commercial, and that's about it. Big roads, all kinds of things like that. Anyway, that's where we're coming from right now, Garland, the Great Republic of Texas, right here looking off towards Richardson. So if you wanted to know, that's where it's all coming from. That's where the magic's made. Unexplained Radio Network, unexplainedradio.com, Unexplained Radio Network, LLC, Wyoming-based company out of Casper, Wyoming, just in case you want to know the backstory. And all those that want to know more of the backstory, can't talk. 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Unexplained Radio Network is always looking for new talents, individuals that can come up with, I don't know, let's say anywhere between 45 to about 30, well, excuse me, 30, that goes downward, 45 to about 52 weeks of entertainment, at least 1 hour around that. If you come up with that on a topic, you're absolutely fantastic and absolutely amazing and absolutely everybody wants to hear what you got to say, then come on, give us a chance, give us a talk, we'll see where we can go with it. And we'll put you on the air, and you'll be live, you'll do your own show, you'll do your own thing, you'll be your own man, you'll be your own person, and people will be able to listen to you and be able to say, hey, that's that guy from the radio thing I don't listen to. All right, with that being said, you can join us in the chat room, unexplainedradio.com is the chat room, Unexplained Radio Network is the network, and for your amusement, if you're not really so amused talking to other chatters, you can still give us a call. 469-893-0054, the wild card line. The wild card line is open, and it is open for your use. 469-893-0054, plus 1-469-893-0054, the wild card line. All right, let's get this show ready. This is Unexplained Love. The show talks about relationships, sex, family, all kinds of different things. Anything that you need questions with or answers to, we got them, and we're going to go over them. So we got a bunch of different weird topics that kind of came out, and man, I don't know what is weirder or better, really. It's kind of like, so I'm going to, maybe I'll start out slow. And some of these I've got to know. I had a really good one, and then the other ones I'm kind of like, I just got to hear it. It's me. It's my curiosity. I got to know. All right. So with that, let us start off with scaring, scarring stories of people. I don't know if you're going to guess it. People catching their parents having sex. Now, I know it's very weird to think, everybody has sex. Even dead people had sex. They had sex with other dead people. They're no longer here. But, and then you may even want to have sex with some of those dead people because you're like, man, she's really hot in that photo. Unfortunately, that was taken 100 years ago. So, you know, it's always around. Sex is there. You know, if people are still having sex. Man, like I've said here, really, everybody, when they look out through their own eyeballs, they see themselves looking out in the world as an 18-year-old, and they may have more knowledge, 18 plus how many years, but they don't see themselves as that old man, old woman in the mirror. Nobody sees themselves like that. They always think of themselves like 18. Even when you're in your 20s, people are like, man, I still feel like I'm 18. Well, that doesn't change. It's weird, you know. You have a progression. Like as a kid, you're like, I'm a kid. I'm getting bigger, blah, blah, blah, blah. And then when you're 18 or so, all around there, it just kind of seems like it just, you put it on pause and you just keep going, going, going, going. And you learn a lot more. But as far as life goes, you're still the same. You're a different person because you learn more. But other than that, you see yourself as that 18-year-old.
1: All right.
0: Number one, this one, it says, I caught my parent doing it when I was 4. Unable to comprehend it, I thought they were just race wrestling naked. My mom was totally winning. I wanted to join in on the fun because I loved watching wrestling. So I ripped off my clothes and asked to play in their bedroom. They yelled and said no. Crystal wanna nobby. Okay. That's why you gotta keep that door locked. That is pretty funny though, that the mom was winning. I guess she was doing some of the old cowgirl, I would say, because she's had the dad pinned down. And but that is funny. That would be freak the shit out of me too. Like, you have your kid, and all of a sudden they have their clothes off and they want to join in on the sex, and you're like, oh my God, what the hell? What have we done? How have we failed the world as parents? And it's like, well, you forgot to lock the fucking door. You gotta keep that kid out. All right. Here's another one. I asked my ex-boyfriend to watch my kindergarten graduation with me on VHS. So, that sounds pretty normal. They got an old VHS tape. And we're like, hey, man, let's watch my kindergarten graduation. I thought it would be sweet. As soon as the ceremony ended, the tape showed my parents having sex. I was completely mortified and ejected the tape immediately. My ex said, "What are you embarrassed about? Everyone watches porn." And I responded with, "That wasn't porn. Those were my parents." Monica Cimento there. The funny thing is that, or Monique, sorry, I read that wrong. Cimento, or Cimento. Anyway, the point is that. All right, let's break this one down a little bit. This one needs a little bit more exploration. Outside of the vaginal exploration, dad was doing his mom there. Let's say this. Okay, first off, when I grew up, we didn't have kindergarten graduation because nobody gave rats ass and they thought it was a waste of time, which it is, which it is. And I think we had like some we had plays and everything else. And I remember my, parents recorded that, but they never came down there with the VHS or like excuse me, the VCR. No, not the VCR. What the hell is that? The camcorder, but there was a different name for them back then. Anyway, never came down there with like a recording device to record it. They would just basically wait because our independent school district, Mesquite ISD, they had the their own like quasi network. I mean, it would just play stuff on there, and when it wasn't playing stuff, they would just go to this one like computerized screen, which was very 1980-ish. And so, but it was pretty neat. It gave you all the information and updates and stuff, and it just said stuff on there. That's about it. And they would play Christmas music during the Christmassy time and all that stuff. So it was pretty neat. But they would actually like get somebody down and record the plays of like all these schools, and they would put them on. And then your teacher would find out when that play is, and then your parents would record that. That's how my parents recorded my plays when I was a kid. And I was real, I mean, like, and I'm not talking about like, theatrical assignments and drama and high, fuck that. No, we're talking about like I was like in second grade or fourth grade or, whatever. And I played like a tree. And, my grandma used to be really good at sewing, so she made a tree outfit and really good job. She actually one time made a very good tiger, costume for me. She did amazing stuff. She'd get the things, everything. Anyway, point is, no kindergarten graduation. All right. But it's funny that your parents, like, they were like, man, let's record this hot sex. And they were like, yeah, let's do that. And instead of like grabbing like a blank tape, to record like on that, them having sex through the camcorder and all stuff. They just said, "Ah, oh, screw this. This is our stupid little graduation from kindergarten. It's stupid. Let's just record over the end of it." Or the dad was like, "Hey, look, we'll just save the first half and then we'll just transfer it later, and it all just sort itself out." But whatever the case, it's pretty funny. I think they should have just recorded over the whole graduation, like before they even call her up to the stage. They're like, "Hey, here's a little girl. You gonna graduate today? We're at the graduation." It's like, "Okay, you go back there and graduate." And they're like, "All right, Alphonse Automato." And it goes through. It's like, God, man, we're not even through C. And it's getting boring as hell. And then, the dad remembered that tape was so boring. He just immediately records over it. And you never get to see the graduation. All you get to see him is pumping and dumping her mom. All right. That's funny, though, that, like, so when she was watching it with her boyfriend, right? I was completely mortified. I checked it. My ex, or her ex, it didn't say it was a boyfriend. I would have, I would say, "Look, if you don't mind, let me do some research on this porno that your parents made. Let me watch it and see how crazy they are." I would have totally watched that if it was like, some girl that her dad and mom were banging and stuff, especially if her mom was hot. But I still want to know. It's like you kind of want to know what they did. Like, I don't know. Like, I'm just inquisitive minds, intrigued minds want to know kind of thing. I mean, you kind of look at like two people and you're wondering, like, well, I wonder what they do sexually. And sometimes it's nothing, just very vanilla stuff. Like missionary, maybe some, doggy and cowgirl or whatever. But what if they really got into it? Like, they were going, like, he was like, "Hey, look, I'm gonna start out by eating some vagina out," and then she was like blowing them, and then they're like 69, and then they went, did some missionary, started doing some cowgirl, then started getting her to ride them, and then eventually, like you're like, "Wow, man, they're very explorative," and then like maybe like does some like anal or something. You're like, "Whoa, I never thought they were into the anal," and then you're just like, "Oh my God." And then like he bukkakes her. Oh man, I would actually want to know. I mean, because you want to kind of know people. You want to know if they're like, just into very vanilla stuff, or they're into something very odd, or like, some guy comes out of the closet and he starts plowing her too, or there's like three guys and together, the dad records it or something, or whatever. And then there's a goat. Something like that, that could happen. All right, I gotta move on. That one was too funny. Right, this one here is the third story. I moved back in with my parents for a little while in college, and one night I woke up because I heard Christina Aguilera's "Dirty," which I don't know that song. I didn't. That was like the. I gotta say this, like Christina Aguilera and everything like that, and all those people during the early 2000s. They were in part of music history where they said, "Look, we're just gonna put a bunch of shit out there, and then people are gonna like it." And today we're still in that. Taylor Swift, same old bullshit. They stopped making good music at least 25 years ago. 20, actually, probably more than that. There was a few people that struggled to make good music and put it out there during that time, but no. That's why I don't even care about it. So I never listened to that. I don't know what the hell it is. All right, next we're gonna move on. So Christina Aguilera's "Dirty" come through the wall that connected our rooms. I went in to ask them to turn it down, and I caught them doing it doggy style with their backs to me. My dad was wearing a cowboy hat. It has been 2 years, and I'm still psychologically scarred. Oh my God, that's pretty funny. That's pretty funny. I can't imagine. I mean, at least, I mean, I would never tell them. I would have just closed the door and just went and, like, cried. And I mean, but I think it's funny that her dad was wearing a cowboy hat. That would be funny, like later on, like if maybe he was just doing it for a bit, like during sex, like it was just like kind of like a dress up thing. But it would be funny that if he really wore that like all the time, and every time he saw it, all you could do is think about him plowing your mom from behind. Oh, that one was by Charlotte Tyler. Thank you, Charlotte. I do appreciate your story. All right, let's move on to hell. When I was six, I played hide and seek with my cousins on vacation and hid in the closet. About 10 minutes into the game, I heard my mom and stepdad come in the room and they started going at it. I was too embarrassed to come out, so I sat there and listened to every gruesome noise. And 10 years later, I found a DVD of my mom going down on my stepdad. It was so awful. Yeah, man, they really loved each other, and like nuptials and the like, and they just want to express their love. They just want to show their love in DVD format. Heather Clayton, I appreciate your story, Heather. That was really neat. Yeah, wow, that's crazy. It's funny that, like, well, the thing is, you're 6 years old. I don't think you have sex in front of anybody that's underage, but. They didn't even know you were there, so it's not like their fault. You're the one who's hiding, playing hide and go seek. So anyway, I have the worst brothers in the world. In elementary school, they randomly dragged me out of my room. I knew they were up to something, but I wasn't quite sure what it was. They told me to go into my parents' bedroom to get something. They cracked the door open and pushed me in. I didn't really understand what was going on at first, but it didn't take too long for me to realize the situation my brothers literally just threw me into. I ran out of there as quietly as possible, as possibly I could. Brothers are evil. Okay. Morgan's is this is Morgan's, but I guess to go by one name. It's one name. Let me backtrack here a bit, I gotta say. I'm assuming that, that they were doing the deed, the parents were. I would have basically threw the little shit in there and closed the door and made it so he couldn't get out. But I guess they were worried the parents would get pissed off at them instead of just, at least the kids, the other two brothers, they could say that, well, hey, he walked in there. What the fuck? What's that got to do with me? But if you close the door on him, well, obviously, then you're involved and everybody's going to get in trouble. That is pretty funny. Like they had like a little brother and they just, hey man, we're gonna go go look for some mom dad's room. But I don't know if I could have done that. Even if I was like an evil older brother and I had another evil older brother with me, I would be like, ah no, that's pretty fucked up, man. That's pretty creepy. I don't know if I want to even get involved. But I guess they knew their mom and dad were banging, so I remember Biff used to have some stories and stuff like that. Like, we talked about the story about how his mom was just, they had a studio apartment, and him and his sister and his other sister were there asleep. And then, like 3 something in the morning, the door opens and he wakes up, but he tries to act like he's asleep, and it's her, his mom and his guy, and they start having sex. Remember, in a studio apartment, and so they're just right there, having sex in front of these kids, and he just, I was awake, and he's like, oh my God, what a slutty mom do I have? And then later on, like his dad had this girlfriend, and she'd walk around naked in the middle of the night, but he'd have his door open, and so he saw this girl walking naked through there, and of course he masturbated to that. But hey, what are you gonna do? He's young. He said, hey, I was a young fat kid, like 16 years, 14 years old. What do you think I was gonna do? I'm gonna whack off to that. And he actually lost a lot of the weight right afterwards, and he became very muscular, and then and very skinny. He didn't want to eat or nothing. He did a lot to lose all that weight. And then by the time he was like, the end of high school and his senior year, he was nailing a lot of women. So that basically tells you, if you're a chunky kid and you're at your freshman in high school and you're listening to this, lose the weight. Just stop eating. Because you can either love eating or love banging hot chicks. Because he just went and banged hot chicks. And he was a fat kid. He made good. Made good. He used to always talk about like how his dad and his sisters, they'd be sitting around watching TV, and there'd be some like kid that was like, overweight, let's say. And they'd like, hey, look, there's Biff. Hey, look, it's Biff again, and he's and they would just point out, like, example would be like Goonies, like the one that the did the Chunky Shuffle or whatever the hell it was. Be like, hey, there's Biff. So, and he's like, oh my God. So then that really made a complex, and eventually he started losing the weight. And during the time, it was like in the early 90s, and sometimes when he just lost the weight, like really just, he stopped eating. And he was extremely skinny. And then he just started working out and doing a lot of protein stuff and just going, that has a lot of like crap in there. It's, I always said semi-illegal. And then he started going like almost nutso sometimes for working out. But One, for a while there, people would say, "Man, you got AIDS or something?" I'm just going, you know, that has a lot of like crap in there. It's, you know, I always said semi-illegal, and then he started going like almost nutso sometimes for working out. But

bottle when he humped things. One time I walked in on my parents having sex when they thought the door was locked. I calmly took the scene in, left, and returned with the dog spray bottle, and then I squirted my dad with water. Now, this is KDM. I don't know. That sounds a little over the top. Like, I mean, how, relating the dog humping things, like your leg or something, that's one thing. But then two people engaging and stuff, I don't know. I'm going to call a little BS on that story. But maybe it did happen. And if it did, that's pretty weird. But anyways, weird story. All right, number eight. It comes from Nicole H. Let's just, cut out some people's last name. When I was in high school, I went out with some friends, but we had to come back to my house to grab something. As soon as we walked through the front door, we had a direct view of my mom and stepdad having sex in the ground in-ground hot tub. Well, at least they were classy and they had an in-ground hot tub. I ran to my room, grabbed what I needed, and ran out of the house. My parents still don't know we saw them. Okay, that's Nicole H. Now, that's a pretty neat story. And the funny thing is that they walk in with her and her friends. And I'm assuming there's a bunch of girls, and they're like, oh my God, those people were having sex in that in the ground hot tub. And good for her to know that jacuzzi is a name brand. It's not a top of, type it's a type of hot tub. It's not the name of hot tubs. All right, good. And in the ground. Being very specific is important. It's very important. Yeah, that's pretty hilarious. My thing is that I don't like I've never liked the idea of sex and water. It never really works because, yeah, it's like what Brian said on Family Guy. It's like, how can, water make it more dry? And it's because, I mean, water is water, and, natural lubricants are natural lubricants made by the body. All right, let's go on. Number nine. On New Year's Eve, excuse me, Lord. On New Year's Eve, I woke up in the middle of the night to go to the bathroom. My parents thought we were all knocked out, so they left their bedroom door open. And never a good idea. Let me tell you this, kids wake up all the time. They do all kinds of crap. I mean, really, it's amazing they ever go to sleep. So you always have to shut the door, lock it, and then make sure it's locked. I mean, make sure that damn thing's locked. I can tell you. Yeah, because they'll try to get in there, them bastards. Anyway, my parents thought we were all locked out, so they left their bedroom door open. When I walked past them, they didn't notice me. I feel like it wouldn't have been that bad if they weren't making disgustingly loud noises. I thought that was the only trauma I'd have to experience. But about 9 months later, my little sister was born. So basically, I saw my little sister be conceived. Oh, okay. I didn't get the correlation. I was like, what the hell does this got to do with one story or the other? That was Haley Lampkin. Thank you, Haley. I do appreciate that story. It was really funny. Yes. That can happen. That can happen. It's there. I blame them, but yeah. I was walking. Number this one here is Chantel M. No name, no last name. Oh, yeah, I shouldn't do that. Okay, anyway. This one says number 10. I walked into my parents' bedroom and proceeded to see my father raise his hand up from the covers and lick his fingers. I have no idea what I did after. My thing is like, okay, but I mean, like, okay, say for instance you're fingering somebody and you do that, you kind of want them to see. But what's the point of he, I, my thing is like, how did he not notice she was in the room? My parents' bedroom and proceeded to see my father raise his hand up from the covers and lick his fingers. So I guess his back was to her and then he does that, but I don't know. All right, that's pretty weird. Your dad's weird. Let's just say that. Your dad's weird. All right, number 11. No name. There's a couple of these no name ones. Sorry. Well, you don't want to put your name in, you don't get any credit. Number 11. One afternoon, my mom wanted to take a nap before driving my brother to baseball practice. Okay. So she told me to wake her up at 4:30 p.m. A little later, my dad got home from a business trip and immediately went upstairs. Okay. After a while, the time came for me to wake up my mom. Let's just say I didn't realize.

0: realize until that day that my parents were into BDSM. I'm scarred for life. But the thing is, like, she knew she had to get up at 4:30, so like she didn't have that much time. So they get in all the BDSM gear, and or maybe there was not much gear. I mean, maybe he just like started whipping her and stuff, and that's all it is. It's just a little bit of BDSM. Wow. I should get somebody to give credit for that. Okay, is like Izio, excuse me. All right, Izio's got a story for us. I heard from my parents' room one night when I was 8. And I assumed my mother was hurt. I listened outside the door until the moaning stopped and eventually walked in to save my mom. It looked like my dad was hurting her, so I jumped on my dad's back and I screamed. We haven't talked about it since. Yeah, I mean, well, hey, you know, he's like, hey, it's like, what was that from, 2 and a Half Men? He says, you know, hey, it's all right, Slugger. I'm not hurting your mom. You know? I heard you. It's 40 some odd year old man. All right. This is number 13. This one just spelled Lucky Books. All right. I was home from the military, introducing my daughter to my family for the first time. I got up in the middle of the night to go downstairs for water and walked by my parents' closed bedroom door. Okay. I heard weird sounds, so I paused. That's never, you never should. Yeah, I mean, even if your parents are getting murdered and they're in the bedroom, you should probably just pass that up because it's probably not anything good. You think they're getting murdered, it's like, oh, quit murdering me, quit stabbing me. And it's like, you open the door, and then it's like, I was saying because he stabbed me with his dick. Dick. You know, it's just our role playing. Leave us alone. All right. I paused. Okay, so I heard weird sounds. I paused. That's when I heard my dad heavily whisper, God, this is so juicy. This one seemed made up. All right. This is to which my mom replied, yeah, come get this juicy pussy. Oh, God. I ran back to the room and didn't come out until the morning. I since told my husband the story, so now to anyone to annoy me, he says the word juicy. I What an asshole! Oh God, that's like a dramatic event. I don't care if you're an adult or what, man. I mean, I was in the military. And I seen combat, but the worst thing I ever Oh my God. See, this is a funny thing. Sometimes there are certain words, and I don't know, like juicy stuff, but I remember me and another friend David, we used to joke about it because there used to be a site, and it's still around, but it's not like the same way as it used to be. And you know, a bunch of people like looking for banging, and it was called Adult Friend Finder, and it's still around. It's just there's not as popular and stuff. So you know, and back then it was you know 20 some years ago, it was really really popular. 20 plus years, 25 whatever. And a lot of people got on it, and there would be like you know sometimes there was stuff from like you know you'd see like different people around the world, like it was India. And I remember like one time like you know, and I guess I just say this. I mean at least they were saying it during the time. This one girl was talking about her vagina and calling her juicy shoot. And so we used to make fun of that, you know, about juicy shoot and everything else like that. My thing is, like, I gotta say, I mean, you know, like, there are different terms that come up and people go with them. Like, you know, there's a lot of, oh, hey, you know, like, let's make love. I remember, like, last person I was with, we used to joke about that because it was such a stupid thing. It has nothing to do with making love and everything's like, oh, we're gonna make love, like whatever the hell. And it's just funny to me. But there are people that actually took that stuff seriously, and that to them was just basically the same as like, yeah, we're gonna fuck, or we're gonna have sex, or whatever. And they had those words, other ones, the fuck and the sex and everything, but whatever reason they chose that because that was kind of a time period thing. I don't know if juicy is so much of a time period thing. I would basically say wet. I mean, like, oh, you're so wet or whatever. But juicy, I mean, to me, juicy is always associated with something you're eating. So I would say, is he saying that because he's eating her out? Or it's because, like, you know, but I mean, like, if I'm putting my wang into somebody, I'm not gonna, like, oh, this is a very juicy pussy. I mean, it's more of a, it's very wet, man. You're really like, yeah, you're wet tonight, or whatever the hell. I don't know. That's all I'm saying. I'm just saying, like, that seems like it's, like, you know, different, different generational things. Anyway. And, you know, like, I mean, like, there was, like, you know, other stuff, like, you know, get your rocks off or whatever, which I wouldn't say now unless I was joking, but I don't know. Well, thank you, Lucky Books. Appreciate you. That was a good little tale from the sea. Number 14. This one comes from Jasmina Lauren. Oh, yeah, Lauren ZR. Okay. Lauren Thea. All right, whatever. Yeah, thank you, Jasmina. All right. One night, I woke up really late to loud music coming from the basement. When I went to ask my parents to turn the music down, I walked into a horrible, scary sight. Not only were my parents having sex, but they were also having a threesome. It was supremely awkward. Okay, I was waiting for one of those. My thing is this. I wish you would have added another little tidbit to this. Was a threesome two dudes, your dad and somebody else, another dude, or was it two chicks? Because I gotta say, that changed the whole dichotomy of all this stuff. Because if your dad had arranged your mom and another chick and they're still married and stuff like that, then kudos to your dad. He knows how to get the job done. But I mean, it's pretty easy to find another dude who's gonna plow his wife. I mean, but that is pretty weird. It just changes everything. I can tell you, like, you know, hey, who's in control of that relationship? All right, but hey, we didn't get that information, so let's just assume. I would assume in that case, we don't have that information. It's two the dad and some other dude plowing the mom. That's majority. The funny thing is, like, in with guys when you're younger, when I was younger, we hear the menage a trois and the threesomes, and we'd always think, oh man, it'd be great to have two chicks at the same time. But usually, I would say probably the vast percentage of threesomes involve two guys and one woman rather than two women and one guy. Now, I'm not saying, but I'm saying it's probably a 60-40 split or somewhere like that. I would say it's the case. It's just easier to get a guy that wants to get, you know, into this than it is the woman. And even if you do find one woman that's into this and wants to join in with you as a couple, then what happens when she doesn't want to do it anymore? It's going to be very difficult to find somebody else. You're just going to have to settle for somebody else, I guess, if you can find anybody at all. But whereas a guy, I mean, God, you can probably find that there's guys on every corner. You know? Anyway, number 15. This one comes from Bree B. One night I had a nightmare and ran into my parents' bedroom. I opened the door and saw my parents reenacting the porn movie that was on their television screen. I ran away hysterically crying. Oh man, sorry, little girl. The funny thing is that so she had to spend a lot of time taking this in. So she goes in the room. She's like, "What are my parents doing?" And it's like they're doing the same thing that's on the TV. Or maybe she saw the TV was on before she noticed her parents, you know, doing the same thing the TV was doing. And then she's like, "Hey man, maybe they're watching like some good cartoons or something like that. You know, maybe like you know, something like, you know, SpongeBob, you know, or maybe like some Alfred Hitchcock Presents or I don't know, card. Anyway, but yeah, that's what happened. So she notices that probably first, and then she looks down and she's like, oh my God, my parents are doing the same thing that's in that movie. With the donkey. It's a donkey. It was a Shrek movie. So anyway, all right, let's move on. Thank you, Bree B. Number 16. This is Lebowski. Okay, I go to college a couple of hours away from home. So one day, I decided to surprise my parents. I heard really weird sounds coming from my backyard. So I walked around to the side of the house. I caught my parents having sex on my childhood trampoline. All right, look, now when you say childhood trampoline, that makes it sound like there's a different size dimension to this. I mean, more than likely, it's not one of those 3 foot, like solo jumping trampoline, a 3 foot diameter solo jumping trampoline thing. It's probably just a regular trampoline, but your parents were having sex on it for some reason. But you had it when you were a child. So this is probably like an Olympic style trampoline. So don't give me the childhood stuff, trying to, you know, woo it up some. But anyway, but I get it. You had a trampoline when you were a kid, your parents were banging on it. Gotcha. I turned around and didn't say anything, drove back to school. The pain was too much. My parents still wonder why I don't jump on the trampoline anymore. Well, yeah, you know, jumping on that trampoline no more. Yeah, that was the end of that. I get the not wanting to jump on the trampoline anymore, but I'll get into the trampoline talk in a second because that's very important news. But I got to go back to this. You know, I feel sorry for you now because you drove a couple of hours to your parents and then you drove back. I mean, now see, me, I would have probably said, let me go to a bar and I'll try to forget what I thought and then go back to my parents' house, even drunk, and say, yeah, I'm here for the night. I just want to see you guys. I wouldn't want to drive back, you know, two some more hours to go to school and have that in my thought in my head. I'd at least make it a night, you know. And plus, if you drive 2 hours to somewhere, more than likely you're going to stay there. So this guy basically just said, the hell with it, whatever. Well, thank you, Lebowski. I do appreciate that story. I'm sorry you had to drive so much. Another thing about trampolines are, we had trampolines when I was a kid. We had my childhood trampoline. No, I'm joking. But we had a trampoline at my grandmother's house, my grandpa and grandma and stuff and everything. And the thing about that trampoline was, I think they had it before I was a kid. Like, they had got it, like, in the 70s or something, the early 80s. I don't know. And the two things you were always worried about was, like, this was the old spring ones, and you were worried about falling in the spring because it could, you know, it springs out and then collapses back in and could pinch your skin or may rip it off. Never had any problems like that. I mean, there were some whelps and stuff that happened with my other cousins, but not me. But the biggest one would happen was that, you know, we would usually not use the trampoline all winter. And when you come back like this time of year and try to use that trampoline, you jump on it and then it would rip. And so you'd always have to worry about a rip in the trampoline that would just automatically appear. I think my uncle had that happen to him once. Usually that was the most dangerous thing of the trampoline. For whatever reason, we stopped using the trampoline. I guess, you know, there's only so much things you can trample on, you know, in life. All right. Number 17. Okay, this one's got a fake name. Why you aching so crazy? Craig Girlfriend. Okay, whatever. That's a little bit too much of a name. All right, give me real names, guys. When I was on a road trip, my family, my siblings and I fell asleep in the backseat of a car. The car, not a car. I was the only one who woke up to a funky smell and the car shaking. Then I saw what was going on. I was scared stiff and was unable to move. My eyes were clenched together so hard that I gave myself a headache and I never recovered. Okay, see, you got to tell me what's going on because, I mean, how do you... So basically, your parents or, you know, whatever, your parents, based, I'm assuming, you didn't even say that. Your parents are having sex in the front seat of the car. Now, how did this happen? Because, like, I mean, they're taking a family drive, and y'all guys fall asleep in the back, and they're like, hey, this is the perfect time to have sex in the car with the kids asleep and everything else. Just pull it over. I mean, I'm assuming that the mom was riding the dad because they're in the front seat, and I'm assuming these are bucket seats. But again, this could be an older car with a front bench seat. Or, I mean, hell, like, I even had a Ford Crown Victoria I got from the Texas Fleet Commission, or, no, Facilities Commission. And, you know, it had a 60-40 split front seat bench, you know. So, I mean, hell, like, you know, you could ride the hump, you know, literally, the back seat in the front. I like that car, man. That was the cool thing about that car was the seats, because they were bench seats, it felt like you were driving on a couch. Like, you're around in a couch. Like, you know, you're going place to place on your couch. Anyway. Well, I wish you had more details in that, but we won't bust your balls so much. All right. Excuse me. Wow. All right. Well, it's getting close to break time, but I'm going to go on. I'm going to continue on for a little bit longer, and then we'll take a break midway through these news stories.
1: All right.
0: And it'll probably take about 10 more minutes, but maybe we'll get through all this. Maybe we won't. All right. See how long they are. So this is stories about just weird stories here. So stories will make you gag. And this is what people wrote about things will make you gag or messy. Okay. We'll see. Hopefully you haven't ate dinner. And if you have, no, hopefully you're not going to eat dinner yet. And if you have, well, good luck. Number one, this one comes from Dutch in Minnesota. I met up with a guy from Grindr, all right? And he had the biggest penis I'd ever seen. I had to take his penis out of my ass because it was hurting so bad. All right. He said, "Damn, you made a mess." I saw what looked like a gallon of beef stew, and the smell soon followed. He started puking all down my back, and it ran into my hair and eyes, his bed and the floor. Well, I mean, what he had to know what he was in for. His sister knocked on the door to see what was going on, and he started freaking out. He ran out into the bedroom while I was still covered in poop and puke. Tried to put my clothes on. It was impossible to leave with any dignity. My thing goes back down to it is, this is this one guy's story, and it's a pretty weird story, I gotta say that. But the thing is that okay, so I mean, yeah, kind of, you had a little accident in bed, and everything, and so, oh, a gallon of it. I don't know about that. But the funny thing is, the guy's gotta start throwing up. I mean, Jesus, show some dignity, man. I agree. All right. Number two, the sock sponge. Okay, this is a name for it. Chloe, thank you for good naming that one. When I was in high school, my boyfriend and I were hooking up in his car, and he suggested that we do anal. I agreed, but felt nervous about it because I had no idea what it'd be like. So he put it in, and my asshole was not down. Okay. I ended up shitting all over him. I immediately started crying while he was wiping his shit-covered dick with my sock. All right, this guy was in for more. I mean, the funny thing is, I gotta say, hopefully this is this guy's first time of doing anal, at least in his car, at least in his car. Or better yet, hopefully his first time doing anal at all, and then this occurred because. He's like, "Yeah, man, we could probably just do it in the car. Like, just do some anal, like, get some butt sex going on here." And because she did say it was in the car, right? Okay, yeah, Chloe, thank you. Yeah, and he was in for a treat. I mean, he probably never thought that was gonna happen. I mean, but the thing is that there is a lot, like, if you know from a gentlemen that are into this, and there are a lot of gentlemen that are. There's a lot that goes into preparation for this. You don't really just like go out there and just say, I mean, you can, but the thing is, you really want to make sure that you're in a good spot before you start having the butt sex. And apparently she was not. All right. Number three. This is from Brittany D. I have a heart condition where I faint when I get hurt. Okay. I don't tell many people because I don't think everyone needs to know. Makes sense. I mean, what's the point? But, well, my boyfriend was slamming into me during sex once and slipped out. When he tried to ram it back in, he accidentally went in the wrong hole. I screamed and tried to run to the bathroom. I didn't want to faint in front of him, but I didn't make it. I passed out on his bedroom floor and woke up to hear him screaming for his mom to come. Oh, God. All right, look. So she says that anytime there's like a pain sensation, her heart condition makes her faint when she gets hurt. So it's kind of hard that she, I mean, usually you don't suffer a lot of pain in your life. So it's kind of weird that she'd actually know that beforehand. But, I guess you do suffer a lot of pain and you never notice it. But she noticed it because she fainted and they told her what happened. So, man, I mean, like, my thing is that I would have been afraid that, like, they've done that ramming thing, you might, like, double over your wang or something, but anyway, but that is pretty funny that he tries to ram it back in, but then it goes up for hours. The funny, though, it'd be funnier, like, she's never really done that before, and so it would have been a quite the shock, but that's all good and all, but the funniest part is, she's over there passed out, and then she wakes up and she's like, "What the hell?" And like he's calling for his mom. She's completely naked, and then she's just been anally violated as far while they were having sex. All right, good times, Brittany. Number four. This one comes from Danielle H. Daniela H. Okay. excuse me. I kept telling my now ex-boyfriend that I didn't like anal because it always hurt too much. But he kept whining, so I said, "F it." Well, I'd eat a big bowl of grapes that day, And sure enough, he entered me. I let out a fart so juicy. He felt it vibrate on his thing. He never asked for it again. Hey, well, he's lucky. You know, he's lucky nothing else came out of there. Because, I mean, what the hell? Like, you know, like, I always think it's funny that these people that that are so grossed out about something that you know you're going in for. I mean, you literally are going in for. I mean, you know, like, what the hell? Farts, shit, that all comes out of the anus. So if you're going inside the anus, you better be prepared. I mean, don't act like, and especially this is something small. I mean, like, hey, she had a fart, you know, and it went out, and he should take that and chalk it up to, like, that's what I wanted. All right, anyway, you know, I mean, shit, what the hell? Number five. Okay, this one comes from KMK Luck. Number five, I was on my period, and we wanted to have sex. So we decided on anal for about 20 minutes earlier. I had the urge to poop, but never did. We got hot and heavy. I was getting rammed into the wall, hurt my shoulder, and ended up completely pooping on his wiener. And because it was so rough, I bled for 2 days out my butt. Wow. Oh, wow. Yeah, you're bleeding at both sides there. My thing goes back down to it. It's like this, and I know, like, a lot of people sometimes are not really that into it, but, and I remember when I was in high school, or just out of high school, excuse me, there was one girl we'd said this to, and it's like, you know, this is what happens, because this other guy was dating this one girl, and she never had sex during her period, and I'm not talking about anal, I'm just talking about, like, vaginal, and she was like, people want to have sex with her, and you're like, well, are you having your period? And, like, she was kind of grossed out by the idea, and I was like, well, I mean, if you got to have sex, you know, I mean, it's not ideal for the guy, but, I mean, you know, it's better than nothing. And so that's what I say. Like, yeah, it's better than nothing. I mean, you know, so I've had a lot of that in my day, too, where you go out there and you bang the chick on her period. So I was just saying, like, instead of doing the anal, which caused her to take a dump on his wang, they probably should have considered, you know, just going and taking a shower after having sex on her period. Because that seemed like the easier cleanup. You just put a towel down. All right, number six. It was my first time ever trying anal sex with my boyfriend. We had a few drinks, and he finally convinced me to try it. He used some lube. But within 2 minutes, my ass was on fire. I had an allergic reaction to the lube he chose. It has forever scarred me from trying again. Oh, my God. Well, I mean, how's he going to know you're going to have an allergic reaction of your butthole to this lube? I mean, he's just trying to get some lube on there, you know, trying to go to town. That's why, you know, you should really concentrate on using more natural lubes and stuff like that. I mean, really, like, you know, Vaseline's always a good one. Because Vaseline actually it's an oil-based thing, but they said that it came about because a lot of guys that worked in oil fields and stuff would use this oily solution. It wasn't completely Vaseline yet. It still smelled like oil and was, you know, just oil on their wounds, and it would heal faster. And so there you go. I mean, you know, it's pretty cheap too. Anyways, try using Vaseline. All right, number seven. This one comes from Holly C. I was seeing this very laid-back, nice guy, and decided he was the first I should share anal with. She wanted to give up her black cherry to this guy. I'd actually heard that called that one time. I remember, like, on old AFF, this one woman had wrote on there that she said something about, like, I won't do anal because I'm saving my black cherry for my husband. And so ever since then, I always think of that. So, yes. Yeah, her husband's like, man, I can't believe you waited for me. I mean, yes, you had sex with 400 guys, but not in the ass. Anyway. All right. Hey, you know, whatever floats your boat. Okay, so, okay, let's go back. So, I've seen this very laid-back guy and decided to be the first to share anal with. Yes, it's a love story. They should make a movie out of it or a book. I think Jane Austen actually wrote about a book about a young girl, a nice, laid-back young man who decided that they were going to go the distance, improve their relationship, and they decided to have anal for the first time. Jane Austen, yeah. All right. I think she also, yeah, was she write Pride and Prejudice and all that stuff? I don't remember who wrote Little Woman, Women or whatever. Maybe she wrote that. Who gives a shit? All right, we're going we were going at it, and I took it well. Suddenly, he pulled out and calmly walked away. I stayed there, my ass invitingly in the air, waiting for him to return. When he finally did, he silently wiped my ass with a paper towel. Apparently, poop had gotten all over his penis. Wow. So, at least he was a considerate lover. He was a considerate lover that wanted to wipe her ass after the mess. Okay. Number eight. This one comes from Casey. Okay. Casey. I was experimenting with my partner, and it initially wasn't as bad as I anticipated. But as he was pulling out, he moved too quickly, and I just started leaking runny cum diarrhea. I ran naked to the toilet, and there was poo on his thighs and all over our bed and floor leading to the bathroom. Damn. There's a thing that remember we were talking about, like, you know, things that get stuck up in people's asses. And what happens is, like, there can actually be a suction. So, like, when you try to pull the thing out, you're sucking out whatever's there. It's almost like you have a water lock or something, and then the water lock is released, and everything, all the water flows out. I mean, you can actually turn something upside down that has water in it, and the water will not come out because it's under air pressure and everything else. So the water stays in there. It happens a lot with your ears. Water gets in there. You can move it around. That water ain't coming out. But the thing is that, yes, when you push that pressure to pull out, then that maybe it's his fault. I blame him. All right. Number nine. This one comes from Robert W. I hooked up with a guy on Grindr. We banged in his car, and once we'd finished, we couldn't find the condom. We spent ages looking for it, but I decided to just leave and go home. Turns out the condom was hanging out of my butthole like a rubbery blue tail. It was blue. Well, I need some girls, and then she said like she had, and I've heard this one in particular that knew this, but I knew a bunch of other ones too that lost condoms inside of them, and eventually it came out. But one in particular stands in my head. Yes, she was the one that had the condom roll. Like this, you buy a big box of condoms and you roll them out and they come like three. It is pretty amazing. Yeah, it's pretty amazing. When when you date somebody and they happen to have this in their house, you kind of got to ask, will they have a prolific love life with their last lover? Or do they have a lot of lovers? In her case, it was they have a lot of lovers. Number 10. This one comes from Craig John M. I was having sex with my ex, and after we finished and cleaned up, we got into bed. He pointed at something and goes, "What's that?" It was the littlest poop. It had fallen out of one of our butts and was just there on the bed staring at me. But next time I went to his place, he had a douche set waiting in his bathroom. Yes, I'm pretty sure that Craig John's guy is like, "That ain't for me, buddy." So. Yeah, I told you. I said, like, guys that are in the know that you got to get rid of the stuff before you go. So, yeah. That's a little rhymage for you. But those that aren't, like, they just try to bang their girlfriend in high school in the butt and their car, and before they know it, they don't want that car no more. And neither does anybody else. Number 11. This one comes from Pearl Black. My man and I used to live with housemates. So we'd sneak into the forest to have sex. Okay, I wouldn't suggest that. I'd just, like, close your damn door. Or at least be housemate with your person you're having sex with. One day, we were in our forest place, okay, and he put it in my butt. After he pulled it out, his dick and butt and my butt were all covered in jizzy liquid poop. That actually... I remember back in the 90s, there was a radio station. That's why I learned this. Okay, I learned stuff. I learned things all the time. There was a radio station in Dallas. It's called KEDG, and it was called 94.5. And then it went to, I forget what it went to afterwards. And then they closed down. It was a rock station, alternative rock. And everybody loved it. It was very beloved here in Dallas area. And there was one guy that he came on, and he was a new DJ guy. And his name was Fletch. And he was saying Fletch. And he wasn't on there very long at all. But I remember I was listening to the radio one day. And then I don't know if somebody called in. I don't think they did. I think he read a letter that came in. And then one guy said, you know, a Fletch. Fletch is the word we use when like poop and semen mix together and come out your ass. That's the Fletch. And I don't, that's, you know, one of those Urban Dictionary kind of things, stuff that's been around for a long time, just as long as the Urban Dictionary. So that's what I've heard. And so that's what I was thinking. So she had what was called back in the 90s Fletch. We had a cl or he had. This was Pearl Black, or was it he or she? I can't remember. We don't have a Pearl. I assume is a woman. Okay, sorry. Sorry, Pearl. All right, we had to clean up as best we could using leaves in my hoodie. Oh man, you ruined your hoodie. I then had to transport my poopy hoodie all the way home to wash it. You know, some things you just got to give up in life, and I would say it's a hoodie filled with shit. You know, that I would say it's the end of that hoodie. We had a good run, but that run has long since passed. All right, number 12, Catherine Lee. Right, so it's Catherine Lee Lyles. The first and only time my husband and I did it, I got super emotional afterwards because I saw a piece of shit on the floor next to the bed, and I thought it was mine. I was hysterical, crying and basically screaming. I blame it on the super sensitive nerves he penetrated. And after all of it, I learned the shit on the floor was from one of our dogs. Oh, God. So the dog takes a dump, and then she's like, oh my God, that's me. And then she's crying and it's hysterical and can't believe it. I can't believe you made me do that. You made me poop myself on the bed or on the floor. And then now I got the poop. Poop's just laying there. And then it's her dog. I don't know how she knew it was her dog. I guess basically, it looked like a dog poop. And so I was like, that's from the dog, dumbass. God, yeah, but I mean, dog poop sometimes smells like dog poop. I mean, it's just like cat poop has a certain smell too. And it's when you step in cat poop or dog poop, they smell a little bit different, but they're both horrid. Anyway, I advise not doing that ever in your entire life, but yeah, unfortunately, it's happened to me probably at least half a dozen times, unfortunately. All right, not the shitting on the floor. I mean, stepping on dog or cat crap outside. All right, never mind. Going back to this, I remember there was one person that actually called into Lycus years ago, and then their story was so that I think it was Lycus, maybe it was Russ Martin or somebody else, but it was a weird story. And she said that her husband's like just disgusting. Like he picks his teeth with like his fingernails, stuff like that. It's just like just disgusting. All these disgusting things. And one of the disgusting, I think it was Russ Martin now. So one of the disgusting things she said her husband does is like he just will eat anything. Like it's just on the floor, it doesn't matter. He just doesn't care. And they had some what was it? I guess they were like not Hershey's Kisses. It was something like Hershey's Kisses, it was like chocolate, like something like, you know, whatever. And he thought, oh look, there's like it's kind of, it could have been a Hershey Kiss. It was something like almost circular and round, like Almond Joy. Yeah, like something like Almond Joy, or not Almond Joy, I don't remember, you know, those Junior Mints or something like that. Anyway, something like that, roundish, you know, oval, circle, whatever. So he picks it up and immediately throws it in his mouth. And then she's like, oh my God. He's like, starts coughing and stuff like that. What the hell's wrong with you? And he said, that wasn't like, you know, a piece of candy. And what it was is, she was changing her kid at the same time, and I guess his kid had some hard crap, you know, like hardish, you know, I guess he's a little constipated. And I, you know, like she said, oh, it looked pretty much like that. And then he's like, oh God, I ate my kid's shit. And I guess what happened was when she took it off, like piece rolled out and it fell on the floor. I mean, it wasn't wet at all. This dumbass comes along and eats it. So yeah, that's the cleanliness is next to godliness and not eating shit. Let's just say that. All right, number 13. This one comes from Sarah M. My boyfriend came home drunk and wanted anal. We had done it once before, but we were both sober and careful to go slow and use lube. This time he was so drunk, he poured lube all over my ass. and shoved his dick right in. It hurt so bad, I had to stop him after a minute or two. The next morning, he went to the bathroom and found shit under his foreskin that had been there all night. Oh, Lord, yeah. You gotta wash that wing. You gotta wash that wing. Number 14, thank you, sir. We were attempting shower sex. Yeah, you can never really have shower sex. We just talked about that earlier. Yeah, it never really works. I mean, unless you just decide you want to turn the water off and not just have sex in a dry shower, then it works. Then it works. Uncomfortable, but it works. We were attempting shower sex, and he mistook the back door for the front door. when he just went in for it, we tried anal before, so my body. We never tried anal before, so my body went into shock, and I passed out right there in the shower. Oh, my God. Sorry, Laura B. wrote that, and, man, I mean, you know, hopefully you didn't hurt yourself, you know, falling down there in the shower and stuff, and you pass out. This is weird. I've never heard of the shock, you know, the shock to traumatic force and people passing out, you know. That's very odd. I was hoping she would say, then I shit all over the place. But we were in the shower, so we just washed it down the shower. And we were fine. That would actually have been the best place to take a shit out, you know, really. I mean, if you're having problems with your anal areas. Number 15, this one comes from Bridget Mae Jackson. We did anal for 20 minutes, and afterward, I felt not quite right. When I got to the toilet, the seat was down. And it had a soft closed lid. Okay. So by the time the lid was down. Okay, so you're talking about like the seats. Wait. When I got to the toilet, the seat was down. It had soft closed lid. Okay, there's a lid. So by the time the lid was down. Oh, are you saying. This one's kind of confusing. I would think that you try to raise the lid up. And the lid was up. By the time the lid was up, the next thing occurred. So, whatever. I mean, it's either that or they got there and the lid was down. There's nothing they could do. I don't know. The point is, I think they tried to raise the lid. They couldn't do that. That would make more sense explaining it that way. You know, I always encourage people to reread these things. All right. I pooped all over the floor. There was runny shit down my leg, and it smelled awful. But I didn't know what to do. There was no shower in the bathroom, and I couldn't bear to escape, so I had to use a half a roll of toilet paper to wash the floor and wash my leg in the sink. I went back to his room 15 minutes later, pretending nothing happened. My thing is that, yes, I mean, kind of like thinking, where are these people at that there's a bathroom next to their the bedroom, and they don't have their own shower? I mean, you know, like, even when I was a kid, I had my own, I mean, like, well, at least my second house, our new house we had, I had a bathroom next to my, you know, my bedroom, and I had my own bathroom, basically, and it had a shower and everything in there. It wasn't a half bath, and even when I was a real small kid, yeah, I mean, I wasn't banging then, because I was, like, you know, 8 or younger, we had an old house, and it had one bathroom, and, of course, again, a shower. Here in this house, I have the Jack and Jill bathroom and upstairs, and then like a half bath downstairs. But again, you know, I mean, I'm not having sex that much on the downstairs that I need to go to the bathroom afterwards. And if I'm doing anal, I'd probably be doing it, you know, upstairs. So, all right. Anyway, thank you, Bridget Mae Jackson. I appreciate that. And, we are out of stories on that one. Yeah, that was a good topic. I appreciate everybody's, I got 15 of them now. We do have a buttload of stories. This was, speaking of buttloads, we have a buttload of stories, and we're probably going to cover this one in two different episodes, because I don't know if we got enough time. I'd say one a minute, and let's start now. This one is about confessing on one-night stand stories and, you know, things that scandalization from it, and we'll get back to that when we come back from the break here on Unexplained Love. This one... It's pretty, pretty interesting. I just got to get to it. But we'll see how it comes out. Hopefully it comes out well. Well, it comes out. All right. We'll be back here on Unexplained Love. We're going to come back here in a minute. And we'll be right back on Unexplained Radio Network, unexplainedradio.com.

All right, we're here and we're live. This is Unexplained Love on Unexplained Radio Network, unexplainedradio.com. We got another little episode coming for you next week. And we definitely have this one going on this week. Without further ado, we got a lot of different stories to get to and a lot of stories to read. So we had a lot of fun the first half. We did a lot of butt stories. We did a lot of like current sex stories. That was all fun. And now it's time to continue on and go a little bit further, a little bit deeper into the butt. So these are wild one-night stand stories that, you know, just kind of scandalous. Let's see. Let's go down to our first story of the night. So this one here is, somebody's, I'm not going to give all the names up, but this one here is just, number one, she knew she was already pregnant and tried to pin it on me a week later. Huh. Well, you know, I mean, she had to put it on somebody. I mean, you know, she's got like, hey, I don't know the guy who got me pregnant, but maybe you'll pay. Mm-hmm. Yeah, that's pretty much just picking the dad for him, you know. You're like, hey, I don't pick a dad. The one that's got the most amount of money. That's what I'm looking for. All right, number two. This one, rando, said, my friend picked up a woman at the bar, brought her home. Had a great evening. When he woke up, she was dead. Apparently, she had a heart condition that was aggravated by alcohol, and she was intermittent at remembering her medication at best. Huh. I wonder if he got to bang her before that, though. That would have been a good addition to that. He said, well, these were one-night stand stories. Yeah. So he gets this woman. She goes home with him. He picked up a woman at a bar. But you would think that she would remember that because, hey, I'm going to a bar, man. Alcohol will kill me. That's weird. Or maybe she didn't know that it was that bad or what. Wow. All right. Number three, I used to do stand-up and lived in an apartment next to one of the places I do an open mic. I picked up a guy after the show and brought him home with me. We fooled around, and he got up to leave. I said bye, and he stayed in bed. A minute or two later, I still didn't hear the door close, but I did hear rummaging in my living room. Oh, no, he waited in bed. And okay. So he's in bed. He's like, hey, goodbye. And, you know, like, I stayed in my bed. And then, like, I hear some rummaging in. I walked out, and he was standing there holding my PS3 in his hands, frozen like a deer in headlights. I asked, are you stealing my PlayStation? He said no, and then set it on the floor in the middle of the living room and left. it's just... Just seeing how much it weighed. You know, maybe it's heavy. And he wanted to get one for himself, but he had a table that could only support so much weight. All right. But he was going to buy one himself. So, yeah. Number five. Land of Smiles. By Colton. The Philippines is Land of Smiles. So, I don't know. Maybe it's from there. I had a woman steal all my CDs while I slept. I was a full-time DJ at the time. Damn. So if those were work related, because I know, you know, some people do like, you know, the records and everything else, then damn. Wow. That's pretty amazing. Number six, pretty run of the mill, but she kind of forgot to tell me she was married. Her husband showed up at the restaurant I was working at looking for me. It didn't work out how he had hoped, because I'm a lot scarier looking than he is. So he left as soon as he found me. That was B. Etchinger. Okay. He's like, well, I'm going to find that asshole's bang mama. And it's like, oh my God, this guy's a pretty big asshole. We got another one from Landis Miles, I guess by Colton in the Philippines. It says, my friend, yeah, that's the Landis Miles. I've heard that. I banged a chick from back home in the Philippines, and she said, it's the land of smiles. And I was like, that's good. I get to lay you. Number seven, my friend had a one-night stand with this woman, and stole his truck and drove it across Canada. Wow. Well, she needed a truck. I mean, you know, she needed to go across Canada. She wanted to see what it was like. Number eight,
I hooked up with this woman who didn't tell me she had a boyfriend. She started to he started to stalk me. So the boyfriend was stalking you? Oh, that was from Pussy Opens Wide. Okay, well that's a good name. Yeah. He should be stalking his girlfriend. I mean, she's the one who's banging everybody. Number nine, I had one where I was an all-night stand, where I would have been happy to see her again, except the next morning she went to leave and said, "I texted my mom. She's cooking dinner on Friday, and I told her we'd be there. I'm not even sure what your name is, and I'm already going to your mom's house for dinner." I ghosted her before ghosted was even a term people use as pussy from 2000. Yeah, that's the thing too. I gotta say, like, there's a lot of weird people out there, all right? There's just a ton of them. And my thing is, if you barely know somebody, why do you want to even chance it? Why do you want to even go through this whole thing? Like, yeah, let's try to meet mom or something. Like you said, like, we just kind of met each other, Now, I think he overreacted a little bit because I'm like, I mean, yeah, just tell her, like, I mean, are we really in a relationship? I mean, we kind of just had sex one time. I mean, but I mean, I don't know why the mom thing. I mean, at least have another date on Friday. I mean, that would have been something, but I don't know. I don't like people forcing you to go to do something when you hadn't agreed upon it either. Number 10, I met a guy at a bar who was visiting friends from England and ended up going back to his friend's apartment. We were just starting to fool around when the bedroom door flew open and his friends start flipping out. Turned out they were all studying to be Anglican priests, and the apartment was actually in a house connected to the church, and the priest lived on the first floor. I quickly dressed and tried to leave, but you couldn't open the gate without a fob, so I was forced to walk back in to get them to let me out. Wow. Well, I mean, he was horny. He was horny. So I met a guy at a bar who was visiting friends from England. So he's visiting friends from England, and they ended up going back to his friend's apartment. Okay, so she met a guy at the bar who's visiting friends. So they went back to the friend's apartment. Okay, I got you. I got you. See, he said, "I'm just here visiting friends from England, and we can go back to his apartment." And then, all this stuff happened. Huh. All right, well, there you go. Number 11. Was it Radon or something? I went to this guy's place, but I was a bit tired, and so was he. So he decided to nap first. Then I w was woken up by the police at his door. The dude was getting evicted by his roommates. They gave him time to pack, so he went and peed in the corner of the room. I went home and deleted the app we met on. That is what a fucking asshole. So, like, his friends had went through all the trouble to evict him, and the eviction process is very long. And the dude's getting evicted by his friends. They gave him time to pack, so he went and peed in the corner of the room. So, I mean, like, dude, I mean, you're already getting like free rent, everything else. These guys like took care of you for such a long time, and yet you're like, F them, man. I'm just gonna like go piss inside the room, show them to give me a room for free, them assholes. All right, yeah, whatever. Man, I have just got to say, that is some crazy shit there, right? That's some crazy, crazy stuff. I don't know why people feel like they're so entitled to certain different things, but they are. They feel like, hey, look, I'm supposed to have this. You're not supposed to let me go. I don't. I have a complete right not to pay. Whatever. And then after them helping this guy out for so long, saying, hey, look, you got to pay, otherwise you got to leave. And they probably gave him suggestions and everything else. And then at the very last minute, he's just like, I'm gonna piss in the corner. Fuck you. All right. Number 12. I met a woman in a bar one night, and we went immediately back to her. Wait. I met a woman at one night. I met a woman in a bar one night, and we immediately went back to her best friend's place. They went to their best friend's place and started hooking up. The following day, as I'm saying goodbye, her best friend asked, did she tell you that her husband is a minister? I'm almost crap myself. Then I said, oh my God, I'm going to hell. That was from Anonymous. The thing is that, how did he know? I guess she was married or something like that. What the hell's that about? I mean, that's her fault. That's on her.
excuse me, coffee. Yeah, I don't know. I think that's a very, very weird story, but you know, it is what it is. Yeah. Number 13, on Halloween, I went home with a guy and I ended up going down on him in his back seat. I woke up with him in my bed the next morning, got up and went to work and ghosted him. About a week later, I went to an event for my parents' company. It turns out that the guy was my parents' coworker's son. Wow. Well, I mean, what the hell? Like, you know, y'all guys need to stop going to your parents' events. So that's what I would say. All right, number 14. Oh, and that was by anonymous too. Number 14. The first. This is glitter in my ass. Okay, so these are all just like nickname ones and stuff. But the first and last time I was on a cruise 10 years ago, and got with this guy. The condom got stuck in me, and I started crying, thinking I was going to die, get an infection, or get pregnant. I had to call my mother to ask her how to get it out. Like, well, you think your mom's got a lot of experience getting condoms out of her? And if you do, well, you have a weird mom. I mean, you know. There's not really much you can do. I mean, you can go to the doctor, they can pull it out. But I mean, as far as like sperm getting everywhere, yeah, sperm will get everywhere. It's a guaranteed. I mean, you know, you just let it flow, you know. But the thing is that, you know, I mean, a lot of that has like spermicide and stuff. So, you know, it probably killed the sperm on impact. Poor spermies, you know. So, but it is what it is. But yeah, as far as it getting out of there, you know, just it will come out in due course of time. It's not stuck. And or you can reach in there and pull it out, I guess, you know. Try to find it. Use speculum. I mean, you know. It's not uncommon for a lady to try to get a speculum to see how her uterus is doing, you know. It's bodily care. All right, number 15. And a gentle lover will help her. Number 15, I was considering sleeping with him and asked him if he had any lube. We went and foraged around his bathroom and came back with Dippity Doo, bright blue hair gel. I got the hell out of there. It says OTKABDL or something like that. Another nickname one. What the hell is hair gel gonna do? I mean, like, it's just kind of the opposite, and it's a dippity do. You know? But that, yeah, this is OTKABDL or something like that. Another nickname one. What the hell is hair gel gonna do? I mean, like, it's just kind of the opposite.

and I gave birth to my IUD on his bed, which he accidentally moved out of place during the penetration. Okay. Okay, so yeah, the IUDs are the ones like you stick in you. I think they're just like the little that they basically block your cervix, and I'm assuming that's the one that she's talking about there. This was from Sudden Cabinet. Let me put that on there. Or it's an improvised explosive device. No, I'm joking. It's not an IED. Inner uterine device is a highly effective, long-acting, reversible T-shaped contraceptive. So, man, he pulled that thing out of your vag there. I mean, it is inserted through the tube into the uterus. And how the hell did he pull that out? Okay, so I can see this vagina. I thought that the T comes out on the top of the cervix. I didn't think it goes in and blocks up your fallopian tube entrance. That's weird. That thing is fucking long, too. Yeah, I don't know how the hell he got that thing out of there. I mean, that's weird stuff, boy. That thing is huge. I mean, so she's had some horrible cramps. That's what she was saying. And I gave birth to IUD on, yeah. Huh. Wow. Sorry about that. Some crazy stuff. Number 17, we had an age gap of 25 years. He said I looked like his mother, and he wanted me to call his name like his mom does when we do it. Nope, not a chance. My thing is that, yeah, you don't want ever telling you that they look older than you. You want them kind of just kind of consider you're the same age and everything else. Just play that. I mean, yeah, age play may be in your mind, but it's not in their mind. In their mind, they're just like thinking like, okay, I think we can get along and everything else. Unless they really want somebody that's much younger and they were saying that to begin with. But if they're just it's a regular relationship and you just say, they're like, well, he's a young guy or younger, what, a woman or whatever. Don't mention age. Unless they want age mentioned. So never, you know, and you don't get that option if you're the younger guy. The young guy, just don't mention age. Just say, hey, look, yeah, you know, it's like you, I think we're good together, blah, blah. Or the younger girl, whatever. They don't want to hear the age thing. If they want to hear the age thing, they'll bring it up. The older person's always wanting to bring up age thing. And if they think that's cool, well, then great. Go to town. Say, yeah, you know, say, you're my daughter or son or, you know, or you're my mom or your daddy or whatever. Number 18, I hooked up with a woman, and the next day I had to go to work. So I wrote a note and put my spare key on it next to the bed, hoping she would be gone when I got back. She was still there, and she invited friends over for a party. I shut that crap down so fast and kicked them all out. Never saw that woman again. This was, you know, anyway, some weird name. Yes, I definitely would not agree to that. I mean, so you had to go to work the next day, right? This is what you had to do. Yeah, you had to go to work. What the hell, man? I mean, like, you know, taking full advantage of the situation. I mean, you know, maybe she thought you were giving her a key to, like, live with them. And she's like, all right, now it's party time, you know. And the thing is, in my head, I'm thinking, like, maybe she brought some other girls over because friends. But she could have brought anybody over, and she just didn't give a shit. I don't want some other dudes there. That don't really dudes. That's plow the chick. I hooked up with a great guy recently who was a little younger than me. He hogged my bed and started talking about his cryptocurrency. Cryptocurrency is, like, one of the most boringest things you can talk about. Let me just say, that's just me. It's me, my opinion. It's like talking in bed about your fantasy baseball team or something like that. I mean, nobody wants to hear it, you know. Like, even, you know, like, I remember that, bring that up, because, like, I was, like, on the guys that made fantasy baseball leagues, basically, before they were, the rotisserie stuff like that. The guy said, you know, one of the most exciting thing can be your baseball, your fantasy league. But one of the most boringest thing you can ever tell anybody is about your fantasy league. And I would say that and your cryptocurrency. The moment he woke up, so he started talking about his cryptocurrency the moment he woke up. We saw a Cybertruck while I was taking him back to his car, and I made fun of it. He was like, oh man, I think they're pretty cool. That was nightmarish enough. Sad soul.

I appreciate you for saying that because they are pretty stupid looking. And she made fun of the cyber. It's like, let me tell you this, and I don't know what your opinions on Cybertrucks are, but let me express this. I give a 5-year-old and say, draw me a truck. They draw a Cybertruck. Not because that they like Cybertrucks, it's because they can't draw. All right. So, oh, and at that time the police come and get us. No, it's a fire truck. You probably can hear the fire truck. Anyway, I gotta say, the Cybertrucks, they're some of the stupidest fucking trucks. It goes back to like why people don't need trucks. I mean, there's too many trucks for the use of trucks and people that own them are a very small percentage. I mean, the people that actually use trucks, a brand new truck, not a used truck. A used truck, sometimes people buy them, they use the hell out of them and whatever because they're working construction or whatever. But about 5% of new trucks are sold to people, maybe even less than that, that actually use them like a truck. I mean, there's probably tons of people that have never put anything in the bed of their truck and they've owned a truck for years. Those people don't need trucks. They just don't. And Cybertruck just reminds you of why people want something that they don't need because it's completely useless. It does nothing. You can't put a bed in the bed. You can't do anything. You can't. It's basically useless. Have you ever seen anybody driving around in a Cybertruck because they moved all their crap from their house? They got the truck loaded up. No, it's too hard to put anything in the damn thing. It's really a car. It's a big car. All right. Yeah, I would have not wanted to see the guy after, the Cybertruck comment either. That he was in favor of them. Anyway, 20. The night was fine, but the morning after wasn't. I was in her apartment, but she was asleep, so I decided to just sneak out. It was a big building that didn't really have any signs, so I got lost trying to find the exit. I ended up in the basement parking lot. The door behind me shut, and I couldn't get back in without a key card. The shutters to the car exit were closed as well. So I couldn't get out that way. I was hot, thirsty, and hungry. I really thought I was trapped. I almost had a panic attack. Luckily, I found the fire exit door hidden around the corner shortly after, but it really shook me. This is Slitherfang in 98. This is okay. So you I was in okay, I was in her apartment. She was asleep, so I decided to sneak out. Okay, so yeah, you couldn't really even tell her. It's got lost trying to find the exit. Well, there's got to be some kind of exit anyway. And I mean, hopefully you weren't parked in the garage that had the gate and everything. But anyway, yeah, you'll find your way out. You find your way out. Number 21, he took off his cowboy boots and had no socks under, then proceeded to pet, wait, under, then proceeded to pet his cat with his sweaty, smelly feet. He then told me to pet her. No thanks, buddy. Wanting to. The funny thing is that, how do you not wear socks with cowboy boots on? I mean, you got boots, you gotta wear socks. I mean, even if I wear socks, they're not as long as, I don't wear cowboy boots often, but I mean, I have some. Usually I use it for, they're oil resistant, everything else, they're just non-slip, but, for working, stuff. Yeah, I don't get that at all, man. Yeah, even if you got like, you have socks longer than your boots, because otherwise you feel the top of your boots rubbing up against your leg. That's the way it works. Number 22, I met this, and it's not, I guess it's just annoying, let's put it that way. Number 22, I met this bartender on vacation. He asked me to meet him at a hotel the next night. He had a whole shaving kit and asked if he could completely shave down me down there. The worst part is, I said yes. Strangest foreplay ever. Yeah, that's weird. You just met somebody and then they want to do something weird like that. I mean, no thanks. That's just dumb. It's dumb. All right, we already hit midnight in the East Coast, so it is 11:08 here on Central Standard Time. We're gonna continue on for a bit, about next 20 some minutes like that. All right, number 22. Actually, that was number 22. It was by Anonymous. Number 23. I hooked up with the woman in a bar, and we made out on the dance floor and in the car. Okay, you trying to make a rhyme there?
She took me home, but her mother was there. It was in a one-bedroom apartment, far from there. It's all these, rhymes. So, one-bedroom apartment. So her mother was there, but it's in a one-bedroom apartment. Her mom was in the bedroom, and we sat on the sofa bed. Her mom came out in her nightgown and reminded her that she still hadn't paid for her birth control prescription. She told me I reminded her of the sports guy on local newscasts and asked me if I had an older brother. She asked me if I was squeamish about her being in the next room while I had sex with her daughter. I suddenly remembered I had to get home to feed the cats and get the fuck out of there. I for ease. Okay, this is, I would have just still had sex with her. I'd been like, yeah, I mean, I it probably would have been my favorite moment, but I would have been like, hey, look, I'm horny, so, this thing's gonna get done. I would have, asked her, said, hey, look, you mind if your mom, like, joins us? Because, she seems kind of lonely in there. And plus, a bed is always better than a sofa. I don't know. Hopefully, the mom looked good. But at least, like, plow the daughter, yeah. Number 24, my friend went home with a guy late at night. They went into his bedroom but never turned on the lights. Okay. When he woke up the next morning, light from outside was streaming in, and he discovered the room was absolutely covered with My Little Pony stuff. Wait, okay. My friend went home with a guy late at night. Okay, so the guy was really into My Little Pony. Over 30 stuffed animals, posters, toys, even the sheets. He was completely surrounded by them. He left pretty soon after waking up and never called the pony guy again. I wonder if he was hung like a pony. No, anyway, the big thing is I gotta say, God, that's funny on the Family Guy one. So we saw the pony's penis, and like even Stewie's like, yeah, we gotta see the pony's penis. And it was amazing. And he said the same thing as his mom. The thing is, I get, okay, whatever floats your boat. If you like a lot of My Little Pony stuff, that's great. I'm so happy for you. And I get it. Like, you could have all the My Little Pony stuff in the world in your little bedroom. All right, I got you. My question is that how did you get the My Little Pony sheets? I mean, like, I get it. Maybe you have a set of My Little Pony sheets because you're that into My Little Pony. But my thing goes back down to it is that, I mean, I change sheets often. And so you would have to have like 40 different My Little Pony sheets. Just to keep it up. Otherwise, you're going to have My Little Pony sheets on one day, a couple of days, and then eventually you pull the covers, and then the sheets and everything else, you wash them, and then now you don't have My Little Pony for at least a week. I mean, unless you want to wear those motherfuckers out. You got to have like about, I mean, maybe he had 30 of them. I don't know. That's from Moon Searcher. I don't know. That's very interesting. Number 25, as we got going in the act, I felt a funny feeling in my belly, and then I proceeded to shart on the bed. I grabbed my clothes and ran like hell out the door. I never contacted him again. Wow. I mean, yeah, I think you should have stayed around. I mean, like, you kind of owe him a favor. I actually had one girl one time, like, she said, I have said this story before. She said that her hymen bled, and it would bleed often, and she would bleed, just by banging. And but she had already had like two kids or something like that, and I was nailing her, and then she got blood all on my bed, and she actually paid for my dry cleaning, like, take the, because it got on the comforter, and she paid for the clean the comforter, which I was like, it don't matter. And then she's, no, it's fine, I want to. It's okay. Well, here's the bill. Okay, she was nice. I never got to see her again. Yeah, all right, whatever. It is what it is. I remember going over her house like we're kids. I don't remember. It's kind of a weird story. All right. It was weird because that was during the time that I nailed her. She was half Indian and half white. And then right after that, I was trying to bang another chick, and she was half Pakistani and half white. And weird, I mean, there's the Pakistani-Indian connection there. And the funny part about that one, other one, was that, we got all set, and I was like going to do the right thing, and I was going to go get some condoms and come back. And she said, we're not going to have sex, right? And I'm like, dude, I should have just banged you and then not had to worry about that. Because, like, I mean, I think we were in the mood, and then that was just your get out of being in the mood, whatever. You're completely naked, so. That's the thing. It's just, it's it.
You sometimes you can't let the mood die, you know, because they'll say she said there was no way. Yeah, so that's, I mean, you gotta really have those, you gotta bring those condoms in like action. So you can't just go hunting them down in your bedroom, not in your bathroom, right next to your bedroom. All right, number 26. I asked him to get some lube and he rummaged around the bathroom and came back with nail polish remover. I laughed so hard, I nearly threw up and told him to go home. Well, did he not know what lube was or something? I mean, because it's your bathroom. I mean, maybe he didn't know where to find it. I don't know. I'd say, hey, look, where the hell do you keep your lube, bitch? And I'd tell that guy, I'd call him a bitch. Yeah. And I'd call the woman and say, hey, where do you keep your lube, asshole? All right. Anyway. 27. I was picked up at a bar in Germany by a hot blonde German woman. I went home with her, and my buddy went home with her friend. They dropped us off at my woman's place. After an exhausting night of doing everything we could think of, I left her bedroom to take a shower. And lining her hallway were pictures of her American husband and three kids. Oops. Wow. Well, I mean, I don't. It's awesome. Icy latte is on the roof. My thing goes back down to it's like I don't really like, you know, having sex with somebody that's married or anything else like that, but I'm not against it. I mean, I kind of figure that, you know, I don't have any obligations or concerns towards your significant other. They have a concern. I mean, it's almost the same as just having sex with somebody that doesn't have anybody else. I mean, what if they had a boyfriend? What if they don't have a boyfriend? What if they're separated? I mean, when do you draw the line? And I don't draw that line. I'm like, it's their line to cross. So, anyway, that's just me. That's what I do. Number 28. I went back to my hotel room with a woman I had just met at the bar. We were having sex, and she told me she wanted to have my baby. I pretended to finish and went to sleep. Anonymous. Maybe it was just something sexual. Just blow your load in or whatever. I mean, you know, come on. I mean, you got to be a little risky. You got to be a risk taker. You know, you got to go out there and take some risk. Yeah, take some risk. Blow your load. And for all you kids out there that want a sex, you know, I don't know. I'm almost dropping something. You want like a sex ed class here? Blow your load in as many chicks as you can. It's fun. And they'll like it. All right. Anyway. Number 29. That was anonymous. This is another anonymous one. I was introduced. That anonymous guy, man, he's writing a lot tonight. I was introduced to a nice lady by some friends. We had a nice evening out. I ended up staying at her nice place for the night. He should have added nice to that one, too. I was woken up by her son, who I wasn't aware existed. And he proceeded to ask if I was his new daddy. I left as fast as I could. Oh man. I remember Biff because remember I said Biff had a very, very prolific sex life, and I wish he was here. He could talk about it. But one of the things was is that he had sex with one woman that had like this girl, this little girl, like I don't know, maybe she's 8 or 9 or whatever, or 7. And he said he was in her bed, like the bed of the mother, and wakes up, and this little girl has got this like butcher knife, and like just over him, and just like smiling. And he's like, "What in the hell?" And like, he didn't get stabbed or anything, but needless to say, he thought that little girl had the devil in her, so he never came back. He was done with that one. I mean, and I rightfully so would be done with that too. I mean, especially you're naked after banging the mom, you wake up and then the daughter shows up, comes in the room, has got its butcher knife, and smiling at you with some demonic smile, like I got you now. I'm going to raise your soul as mine. I don't know. Anyway, all right, let's go on. That's creepy. That creepy voice scared me. Okay, number 30. I was in college and met a woman while I was studying at a coffee shop. It was the middle of a day on a weekday. We talked a bit, and she invited me to follow her to her place. I had never done anything like this before, but she was so cute, so I agreed. I followed her to her McMansion,
And when we got inside, she immediately started things. Just as it was time to get to it, she begged me not to wear protection or pull out. I just said no, and she stopped it. As I was leaving, her wife walked out and told me that they just needed my sperm. Oh, wow. Well, you should. Exactly. This one, she just wanted you like to give her a kid, and she was. Let me tell you this. There's two things. All right. Look, you just said McMansion. What do you care? You're going to get her knocked up. I mean, if anything, you probably don't have that much money, so you can get child support from her. I mean, really, like, I don't understand. It's like, is her wife just basically says, "Hey, look, we just need sperm. Just just help them out. Help out a friend. It's what we got to do. We're in a society where we should be helping people." I'd have blown my load. I'm like, "Yeah, fuck yeah, man. Here you go." What was the story? She said that she begged me not to wear protection or pull out. I just said no. Well, I mean, just once you bang her and then pull out if you're really worried about it, and just lie. I mean, because it's not illegal to pull out. Like, she can't say, "Hey, he told me he's going to pull out." It can be complicated if she said, "Don't come inside," and you do. That can get complicated. But back in the 90s, it wasn't complicated. That's why I like the 90s. And you just, whatever. Hey, man. That wang could blow its load inside of you. Anyway, good times in the 90s. Hey, he needs to give me her number. And I'll go help her and her friend out because this is a couple in need. Number 31. I met a woman at a co-worker's party. She lived a few doors down from them. Okay, you met a woman at a co-worker's party. She lived a few down. And asked me to walk her home. All right. She invited me in. Her big house was totally empty of furniture. Okay, so wait a minute. She lived a few doors down from them. It was a coworker party and asked me to walk her home. She invited me to her big house. It was totally empty of furniture, which I thought was weird and I should have left, but I went with it. We were in mid-coitus when a 2 or 3 year old kid walked in with a fully smelly diaper. Found out from a coworker that she was in the middle of a terrible divorce and that she must have left the kid home alone for the hour or so she was at the party. Well, she still doesn't go check on her kid when she's there. I mean, she said, "Hey, look, I gotta check on my kid. I got a kid, whatever. You still want to bang or not?" And the guy's gonna want to still bang, so I check on my kid, we go have sex, whatever. What's your problem? You said it. I mean, if you have sex with somebody the very first time, you have to think that maybe this is going to be a one-night stand. I mean, it's not like she's like, "Oh, I thought we were in a dramatic relationship. How could you leave me because you found out that I had a child?" Well, he'll leave you after he has the sex, and he'll be like, "Well, she's got a kid. I'm not really interested." Whatever. Or maybe he is interested. Maybe he wants to raise a 2 or 3 year old kid because he knows that he's getting it on the groundwork. I don't know. But just be open and honest, people. Number 32. I was about 35 on a business trip in New York. One night after my conference, I went to a local bar and it was pretty empty, so I sat at the bar. Not long after that, this really attractive 65-ish year old woman sits at the other end of the bar. She bought me a drink, so I returned the favor and sat by her and bought her one. Okay, so he's 35, she's 65, 30 years age difference. I would still plow her. All right, me, I definitely would. I'd plow anything. After a few drinks and conversation, she asked if I'd ever done a sportsman's double. Okay, I don't even know what that is, and I've been around for a while. I told her no, and she explained it was a mother-daughter threesome. All right, I was intrigued and buzzed. I figured she was hot and her daughter was probably too. See, I would definitely, yeah. So I took her up on her offer. We got back to her place and told me to wait in the living room. She walked down the hall and knocked on a bedroom door, opened it, and yelled, "Mom, I got one." That actually sounds like a joke, man. Okay, let me tell you this. She's 65, her mom's probably 85, 90. I'd do it. I'd definitely go through with it. I would. Because, the thing is, I mean, how many times are you going to have a sportsman's double? I think it goes back down to, it's like, well, the thing is, this guy here, he's got to remember, this is, I mean, and if, say he's 35, okay, 35, 70,
So 105. Maybe the woman's 105 years old. This is the only chance in his life he'll ever have to bang somebody three times his age. You know? And then he gets to bang the daughter at the same time. Win-win. Pretty funny. That one actually sounds like a joke, but yeah. Wrecked him and nearly killed him. Number 33, this is all anonymous. There are a lot of anonymous ones here. Back in 1994, on a second date, after I was fooling around a little bit, I declined going further, citing my period. The next thing I knew, he turned in his seat away from me and was feet on the ground. Then he pulled his jacket kind of up around, hunched over position. First, I had zero clue what was going on. Is he cold? Gonna puke? Next thing, he is bobbing his head in his lap. The freaking dude was going down on himself. What? I mean, he has some ribs removed. That was in that movie Sour Grapes. The guy had his ribs, some ribs missing and stuff, so he could blow himself. That's pretty crazy. Unless he had a big wang, I mean, then either way, I want to know. Number 34, another anonymous one. I hooked up with a guy on campus when I was 19 and in college. We had spent a couple of evenings hanging out before he came up to my dorm room. There we ended up hooking up after watching a movie. After we finished, the man cried, literally, like literally bawling his eyes out. I couldn't believe it, so I told him to get up and move on. So I hooked up with a guy on campus. I was 19 in college. Spent a couple of evenings hanging out, came to my dorm room. There we ended up hooking up. I don't understand what he cried for. I'm trying to. What's like his first time? He's like, oh my God, now my wife's gonna get mad at me. He's like, you're married? He's like, no, but I want to be. God, well, how do you not know this is your wife? Maybe, you had sex with her the first time, and there you go. You could start a lovely relationship. Number 35, I was maybe 21. And my friends wanted to have a fun girls' night out. So we went to this bar. I saw this man who was maybe 30-ish years old. 30-ish years old. Okay, that's a weird way of saying it. And he made contact with me. I walked up to him in my sort of drunk state and started to flirt. Flash forward, we were in the bathroom hooking up when his wife walks in looking for him. They had gone to the bar there for their 5-year anniversary. Excuse me, a cop there. Okay. I get it. Yes. When are you gonna have a chance to bang some 21-year-old that's horny for you? At all. But you already know your wife is coming there. So I guess he thought, well, man, I could just like go do this really quick and then be back. But you're going to the same bar. I mean, what are you gonna do? Like, oh, all right, well, it's nice meeting you. We'll see each other again. And she's got to go back with her friends, and she's gonna tell her friends, hey, I was blank. Really, at that point, you're supposed to hang out with her and her friends because y'all just had sex in the bathroom, so you have something going. You're not gonna just basically say, all right, I'll see you later. I'm just gonna go back to my seat in the bar, and there's this nice lady gonna see me in a second, and you go do your thing. Dumbass. All right. Well, at least he got laid. Number 36, I met someone on a dating app. It's always bad to like get caught or have some. This is me. It's not the story. It's always bad to get caught or have some problems or get caught not doing anything. Example, like you're trying to do something, but you don't get anywhere and you didn't do anything, and you're like, well, I wanted to, but I didn't get to do anything, and you get caught for that. This guy, at least he got laid, so he got something out of it. I mean, if you're gonna get caught for something, might as well get caught for something you got laid doing. I mean, instead of just, oh, you're looking for chicks online. I'm like, yes, I was, unfortunately, but I didn't get to meet anybody. He's like, you're such a liar. And he's like, damn it, I didn't get to meet anybody. The consequences are the same. All right, number 36. I met someone on a dating app, and after we finished hooking up, she asked me if I needed to poop. Okay. I told her I didn't and asked her why she said that. And she said it was because she really wanted to wipe my butt. I couldn't have gotten out of there any faster. Okay, wow. That's that. 37. That was anonymous too. Anonymous one, this one too. And I may go through all these. We got a little bit of time. I had a friend who went to a bar and met a woman. They were both drunk and ended up in bed together at her home. Okay. And after hooking up, she passed out and he needed to use the restroom number two.
He didn't know where the bathroom was, and being extremely drunk, he found the kitchen trash can, did his business, wiped his ass with the dish towel, and got dressed and left. Wow. So you had your friend did this. They built trunk, they ended up in bed and everything else like that. He didn't know where the restroom was. Well, my thing goes back down to it, it's like really this story should have been written from her perspective because he said, "Man, I had sex with a guy and he took a shit in my trash and then wiped his ass with a dish towel. It's horrible." Number 38. I met this woman at a bar. Another anonymous one. There's a lot of anonymous ones on here. There's more anonymous ones too. I met this woman at a bar and went home with her. We got busy and I found myself behind her doing it doggy style. She then ripped the biggest fart ever. The stench immediately hit me in the throat. I laughed so hard, I got dressed and left totally gross. My thing goes back down to it. It's like, look, you at that point, if you're gonna laugh about it, especially, you might as well just keep doing her, at that time. I mean, I don't know about maybe you don't want to do it again, but people are gonna fart. Number 39, I was incredibly drunk, of course. Right in the middle of it, he kisses me and I begin puking in his mouth. I finish losing my drink over the side of his mom's bed. That's not all. I was so polite, I rolled back over and asked if he wanted to finish. Well, it's nice of you. And the funny thing is, why is he in his mom's bed? Dude, I'm telling you, that guy, if he's in his mom's bed banging a chick, he didn't clean that place up good enough for his mom. So his mom probably found out pretty quickly after that. Number 40. I once went to a guy's place, and his choice of background ambiance was in quarters. I tried my best not to get distracted or disgusted by what was shown on TV, including multiple dead cats in a freezer while we were doing stuff. About halfway through, I noticed small blood stains on the sheet. He apologized and explained they were from the guy he had over the night before, back acne, and I couldn't get that out of there fast enough. Oh my Lord. Yeah, you got this guy doing some other dude, and then yeah. Oh God. Anyway. Number 41. I was going down on a guy who had just graduated from the Naval Academy. Probably he had a lot of semen, I'm just, anyway. And was quite drunk from celebrating. After what felt like an eternity, he finished, and I sneezed at the same time. All of it combined came out of my nose onto his groin. Wow. Another anonymous one, number 42. One time, this guy and I went to a hotel room to hook up. After we did, he started crying about how he missed his best friend, and the dude she's dating is a major red flag and not right for her. Okay, so you met, yeah, okay. And not right for her. This is kind of convoluted. One time, this guy and I went to a hotel room. So there's a guy. After we did, he started crying about how he missed his best friend, and the dude she's dating is a major red flag. It's kind of like the gender is messed. I don't know, but the gender side of gender is messed up, are not right for her. So his best wait, he started crying about his best friend and the dude she's dating. Okay. Okay, so his best friend is a chick. And this other woman's like, why do I want to hear about? Yeah, okay, I got you. Yeah, no woman wants to hear about you talking about some other woman, especially after you banged her, or before, or during, anytime. Number 43, at a beach party, I met a dark, beautiful, very drunk woman, and we hit it off just great. She remarked that there are no real men there. Let's go back to her place. On the car ride, she was going down on me. When we got to her place, she opened the front door and there was a guy sleeping on the couch. It was her 17-year-old son. She wakes him up and he goes to his room. I noped out of there so fast. What's she supposed to do? She's just taking care of her kid. You know what I mean? He's 17. I get it. That's like almost time to move out. But I mean, he's still probably in school. And she's like, hey, look, my boy's asleep. I'm just wake him up, tell him to go home. I mean, if he was 6 years old, she'd. And the best thing is, at 17, there's a reason why he was left alone, because he's old enough to take care of himself. So I don't blame her. I blame him. Number 44, I went out with a friend, her husband, and a bunch of his friends. I ended up taking one of the guys home with me, and a few of the people in our group got into a fight, and a bike cop pepper sprayed them. I didn't realize the guy I had brought home had got mildly pepper sprayed on his face, which he also touched his hands.
He wasn't involved in the fight, but they were trying to pull people from the group out of the tussle. Needless to say, I ended up sitting him in my bathtub in cold water. I ended up sitting him in my bathtub in cold water, and after I dropped him off back on the base, next morning, he was involved in fight. Okay, I get that. Needless to say, I ended up sitting him in my bathtub in cold water, and after I dropped him off back on the base, the next morning, we never spoke again. Okay. There's a lot of things in this. So was he in the military or something? This isn't the base. And then, but the thing is, I think she meant to say I ended up sitting in my bathtub in cold water, because I think what had happened was he got mildly sprayed on his face, which also touched his hands. He wasn't in a fight, but needed to pull people out of the group. I think it was his hands touched her badge or something, and then she had to sit in the cold water. Anyway, that's a convoluted story. All right, number 45. I met this guy on OkCupid, and we got together. Dinner conversation is great, and I took him back to my place. The sex was fantastic. Afterwards, he stretched out sleepily and said, "Oh, wow, I'm suddenly so tired," and cracked an eyelid to gauge my reaction. I was like, "Absolutely not. I'm driving you to the train station, and we can chat tomorrow if you want." Well, he called the next day and asked if I wanted to be referred to as his girlfriend, partner, or something else. I said, "Oh, let's pump the brakes. I had a great time, but maybe another date first before we talk about anything like that." He agreed, and we all proceeded to have a perfectly normal conversation. Then he called back a few hours later, hysterically sobbing and screaming that he knew he would be too much for me, and I can't handle him, and I'm going to leave him. At this point, I sufficiently freaked out and pulled the plug. I thought that was the end of it, but guess what? He called again 6 months later, as if nothing had ever happened, and told me he's moving to Queens, and maybe we should try again. As if the distance of him being in Brooklyn was the problem. Yeah, that's weird. Yeah, that's anonymous. I mean, guy, he should have just let it be, you know. I mean, if he's going to say something, "Hey, what are you, like, girlfriend, boyfriend, what are we," you know, you should wait till, you know, you go out again, not on the phone. You don't break up with the phone, you don't declare relationships on the phone. Number 46, I had a crush on a guy forever, and he finally asked me out. He picked me up, and we eventually ended up back at his house, actually his parents' house, because he was still lived there with them. One thing led to another, and we hooked up immediately. After we finished, his parents came home. He hid in the closet, and once he realized he couldn't sneak me out through the house, he made me climb out his window, scale a fence, and meet him down the street. The ride home was silent. I never called or him or answered his calls again. Oh, did I mention we were 17, and this was my first time having sex? Anonymous. Okay, you had a crush on this guy forever. Ended up back at his house. Actually, parents. Okay, one thing led another. We hooked up. Yeah, I don't know. I mean, it's hard because he's 17. This is like, go back to that story that I had, like, when my grandparents, they lived by the middle school, and there was a parking lot between them and the middle school in their backyard. Backyard, parking lot, middle school. Parking lot's for the middle school, not for their backyard. And there would be people that would go out there and have sex in their cars. This was back in the 80s when I was a kid, and not so much in the 90s, but they would do it in the 80s. So now there'd be like two cars out there and people having sex. And so, like, the thing was to not get caught, you know. I mean, and well, if you take kid people back to your house, there's a good chance you're getting caught. Man, I got to say, he's the guy. His parents came home. He hid me in his closet. So he realized he couldn't sneak me out. I mean, were y'all done having sex? That's my question, too. One thing led to another. If y'all were done having sex, I mean, I'd just say you had, like, a chick over. I mean, don't act like you had sex. If you were mid-coitus, then yeah, and you got your clothes on, and you got you're just trying to put your pajamas on so your parents think you're, you know, a normal state, that's going to be a little harder, because she's probably trying to put all her clothes on. But if y'all are done having sex, and, you know, y'all already had your clothes on, then just say, "Oh, I just brought this chick over." That your parents are not, you know, you're 17. They're going to hope you had, I mean, like, your dad's going to hope you had sex with her anyway. Man, but anyway,
Your mom's probably like, no, they just, are talking. 47, bartending and hit it off with one of the most attractive men I've ever met in my life. He lived half a block away. My best friend was a very protective man and made 100% sure I wanted to go home with him. I did, and it was phenomenal. The next morning, he took me home. While I wasn't paying attention, he stole my phone and jewelry. He then racked up $400 on our international calls. Turns out it wasn't even his apartment. He was a hired house sitter from New York. Still almost worth it. Wow, I mean, he must have pretty good sex. Bartending and hit it off with one. Bartending and hit it off with one of the most attractive men I've ever seen in my life. That's the funny thing about it. Like, see, this guy could steal her fucking phone or jewelry, make $400 international calls, and just be a scumbag. And then this chick's like, he was so hot. Yes, it was almost worth it. Like, basically, she's saying, I would have paid him to bang me. It is funny how, like, very attractive people can get away with a lot of things. But in reality, people are people are people. So, like, I mean, they're either intelligent on their own right or stupid on their own right, or they're, like, somewhere in the middle or something else. We can judge so much by attractiveness and, like, way a person looks on the outside. And we're just so smitten with that, or just so taken away by it, that we really forget that this could be the dumbest motherfucker in the world, or a rocket scientist. It doesn't, but it's just the looks, I don't know. I look more for the body than the face. I mean, I think women look more towards the face. Some of a woman's got a good body, then it's like that, that does a lot more for me than their face. I mean, the face, I'm kind of like, yeah, I mean, I do like a good face, but I mean, it's not the end of the world. I mean, like, I give you this. A very attractive face can make up for a bad body, but in the back of your head, you're going to remember the body. That's what most guys are, remember the body. But not so much attractive face, but amazing body is going to be somebody you don't, you know what I'm saying? That's what I'm trying to say. So, like, if somebody's, you're like, man, they're kind of pugly, but, everywhere else, but their face is hot. That's the way it is. But if they're got kind of, their face is not that bad, but they got an amazing body, then during sex, especially, the sex is about the body, not about the face. You look at the face during the day, you look at the body during the sex. That's the way it is. That's some words of advice. Number 48. This is the last one was anonymous. This is Cooper Gold or so. I'm gonna almost finish here. I got only a few more left. 53 of our last one, but. We're gonna have a good night here. We're gonna let you go in a bit. This was a Grindr hookup. He brought around nettles, the plant, and asked me to sting him on his penis. Okay, I don't know what a nettles plant is, but okay. But he wanted to get stung on his wang. There you go. Start out slow. Have I said that? Start out slow. Number 49. I had one night stand with a reasonably famous Estonian pop star. After sex. She ate so much sushi, that she threw up in her bed with me in it. Huh. Well, I mean, don't eat too much. I mean, I don't know. Not a big fan of sushi. Number 50. I went home with a guy who didn't tell me he lived with his grandma. Twice I went to for a pee in the night naked, and the second time I realized she was sitting in the living room. She asked me very gently to stop leaving the bathroom door open afterwards because the dogs kept getting in there. Oh, well, she, hey, you gotta calm down. I mean, but I mean, the thing is, anytime you gotta go to another room, like, so if you know you're the only people in the place, then yeah, I know said like I didn't know the grandma was there or whatever the hell, but anytime you gotta go to another room. Eh, you maybe cover up a bit, I mean, if it's not in the same room, it's not connecting, cover up a bit. Number 51. There was this guy who asked me to bite his shaft hamburger style. Disturbing. What is hamburger style? Like grab it, like, just like a with two hands and bite the shaft? Jeez, how tight are you supposed to bite it? The last story is Neil Wieman, and this story is Artist CC Captain or whatever these all nickname ones. Number 52. Well, the Neil one wasn't. In college, I went home with a guy I met in a bar. I got up in the middle of the night to go to the bathroom. I found my way back to bed and went to sleep. Morning came, and I rolled over to look at the guy, only to see someone totally different. I had gone to the wrong room. The person I. Wait, wait, wait, wait. Okay.
In college, I went home with a guy. You see, what is this guy's face? I met in a bar. I got up in the middle of the night to go pee or go to the bathroom. I found my way back to the bed and went to sleep. Morning came, I rolled over to look at a guy, and only someone else totally different. Okay. I had to go into the wrong room. The person I was in bed with had earplugs and was wearing a sleep mask. He was also in PJs. While I was still nude, I tried to roll over and sneak out, but he woke up. I was just standing there fully naked with him staring at me in confusion. We have now been married for almost 10 years and have two amazing kids. It was the guy that she went into bed with, or the guy that she was having sex with. I mean, or he, or just, I don't know. I mean, didn't clarify that, but it sounds like it was the guy who was in the pajamas. So he's like, "Hey, look, since you have sex with a lot of people, why don't you have sex with me?" And finally, this is the last one, number 53. When I was, this is by anonymous too. When I was in the professional major, but wait. And when I was in the professional baseball minor league, well, anytime you get paid $1, I always said you're professional. So, whatever sport you're at. Baseball minor league. Okay. Traveling to any town. I met a, or traveling to any town. Okay. I met a pretty lady outside a motel. Okay, I guess they're just being generic about stuff. But she met a pretty lady outside in a motel hallway who invited me to her room. She had a horse saddle on the bed, which she wanted to have sex on. How are you going to have sex on the horse saddle? I mean, we had a great time. Early next morning, there was a loud commotion in the hallway. It was the police and the FBI arresting the pretty lady as a multi-state bank robber. Wow. All right. Well, I mean, I don't understand the how to have sex on a horse saddle thing, but I mean, hey, she's a hot lady, and you're adding the professional baseball minor league guy, it doesn't really add as much. The thing is, baseball minor leagues used to only just be the minor leagues, and there was independent leagues outside, but now the independent league's been so much co-opted by Major League Baseball, so it makes a different relationship. But that has nothing to do with having sex with somebody from the FBI. So I'm going to end it right there. Not with the FBI, but wanted by the FBI. Sorry. All right, guys. I really do appreciate you joining in. Unexplained Love on the Unexplained Radio Network, unexplainedradio.com. The wild card line is now closed, guys. So if you haven't got a chance to call in, you ain't going to get a chance to call in. I do appreciate everybody else who joined us in the chat room. I had quite a bit of different people in chat rooms. Health, spirit, divine, earthling. These are all the generic names. Blissful character, helpful fan, blissful character, divine, earthling. Okay, and those are the other guys too. Appreciate y'all. I do thank you joining us tonight in the chat. Like I said, you guys, you listen online. I can see you out there, but you can always go to our unexplainedradio.com and be able to chat with other individuals. But I do thank you again for joining us either on the chat room, listen online, whichever way you listen, whichever source brings you to us. I do appreciate you as always. And with that, we're going to have to say good night. I do thank you. Again, it's been Unexplained Love on the Unexplained Radio Network, unexplainedradio.com. And if you're going to have sex with somebody for a one night stand, make sure that their grandma doesn't live with them. Or they're not wanted by the FBI. We'll see you guys later.

All right, welcome. This is the Daily Worker on the 7th of December. We are live coming here to you from Garland in Texas on the shores of Jupiter Road, basically. But we are here. We are live. This is the Daily Worker. And we do appreciate all you joining us on the 17th day of December. To give you a little understanding of the Daily Worker, Daily Worker is a weekly show here on unexplainedradio.com, Unexplained Radio Network. What we do is views of a European socialist, the idea we demystify the opinion of what people say socialism is from the right and what the now de jure socialists of the day in the United States think. This all comes from myself, a dual citizen, voted in three different parties in España, PSOE, Podemos, Izquierda Unida. And been militante of the three, and been part of many manifestaciones and everything else, as part of what we call CGT and everything, but UGT, and anyway, CNT. But the point is that really our show is dedicated to those out there that really want to get a good understanding and a good opinion of what is going on in the world today and what real socialists should actually think. Remember, socialism is about the worker. If you must, there are sometimes in the United States they'll point towards a workers' party, something like that. A true labor party in the sense, may have you, even like Partido Socialista Obrero Español, which is the Socialist Workers' Party of Spain. And the understanding of it is basically on that. It's the same idea, the same concepts, that if you're not talking about work, you're probably not talking about socialism. And there are different things outside of it. There's opinions the workers come up with. But at the end of the day, socialism is about the workers. And if you're 90% of what you're talking about is not workers, then you're not talking socialism, my friend. You're just talking about de jure topics, probably. And that's what I see time and time again in the United States. Things that are confused for socialism are just really things that are what considered radical left by the right, and consider topics that are du jour by the left. There you go. That being said, I appreciate you joining us tonight. We're in unexplainedradionetworks.com's website, unexplainedradio.com. Chat room is open. The wildcard line is closed. And we have a bunch of different topics we're going to discuss for you tonight. One of them is we're going to start off the top of this hour with protests. And we're going to start off protests on how that it affects other individuals that really it should be helping, but it has not as of yet. That's one of the biggest things we're talking about. And later on, we want to get to about a couple different things. Let's see. The one big thing was is that we wanted to kind of reach out towards later on in the show is how immigration is another form of capitalist slavery. It has been a long day, and I just heard the sirens coming for me, I guess, if you can hear them in the background. And outside of that, we kind of want to go on to our hodgepodge issues that we'll have much later on in the show.

I mean, with the in España, we had a lot of times like our general workers' protest and the general strike. The general strike days are really good days. Everybody basically just a majority, vast majority of people take that day to either one, not show up for work, or two, join a picket line. And the picket lines are usually formed at the polígonos, which are basically industrial sections that have entrances, usually one way, two ways in at most, and you barricade them. And if there's a vehicle that tries to pass, then they're probably going to pass over a bunch of nails and everything else. And I always tell the story. I remember there was this one guy that tried to cross through them, and he crossed through the picket line, had four flat tires at the end of it, and he tries to beg with the Guardia Civil that, hey, these guys flattened my tires, and then they're the ones who are responsible for it. And the basically the Guardia Civil is like one of the national police forces there. It's does a lot of different implementation, but it does a lot of different things outside of the major cities, outside of the national police and the local police. And they just told him, they said, look, you crossed a picket line. It's their right to form one, and you decided to do it. So anything that occurs outside of them killing you or anything else is pretty much your fault. You're the one who wanted to do that. So those are the kind of rights and everything that we just talk about here that the workers happen to have there that don't happen to have here. So I understand protests can be rather interesting, and they can be rather intriguing, and there are a lot of different protests for a lot of different things. The problem is that in Europe, to an extent, and really not to just an extent, to a large extent, is that we've had more and more protests that, while in the past we've had protests that did support different causes across the world, different outcries, struggles, and everything else. But right now, we've had people that act like that they're a part of these struggles, which they're not. So I remember it was a few years back, there was this one woman that wrote something in the United States, and she basically said that she considered herself not so much like, I wouldn't say like in like a segregationist, but she considers a black militant. And understood the idea about the militancy, like of the black movement and being an independent movement and being something that was different from everybody else. And she did say that, that really, like a lot of the Black Lives Matter protests, or not all, a lot of them, but every single one of them should be ran by black people. And the reason what she was saying was because there would be a lot of people that were white that would show up, mainly white, and there was other people that would show up for other groups too. But the ones that she was concerned with were mainly the white ones because they would go out there and they would actually do a protest that had exact cause, that had something they were exactly protesting for, and an exact result that they were seeking. But then the white people would come through and say, "Fuck the police, fuck them, fuck this," everything else, and take it to a whole other level. And so all the news media would see is that this protest that came out, which was hijacked by people that were not of the same group that were trying to defend something in the beginning, as she saw it, came out and screwed it all up. And so at the end of the day, said like our message was not supposed to be fuck the police, this, that, and the other. Our message was to concentrate on this one issue that occurred, and then put that one issue with the rest of a greater set of issues. And then basically she said in no simple terms that when you go to these protests, if you want to help, that's great. Help the other people and follow their lead and follow the leads of the individuals that are the ones that are really bearing the brunt of this. Because if you really do believe that there are a group of these people in this United States or a group of people in the United States that you're trying to protest for because they don't, and like I've said, their privilege is more than rights, but because I don't think that anybody really has rights in the United States, there are a set of privileges, which I've talked about before many times. But if you're saying that their rights, quote unquote, are being threatened, I didn't say privileges, but their rights are being threatened by this capital system or the system in a whole or whatever, follow their lead because they're the ones who have to live with it day by day. At the end of the day, they're ones who go home and they have to figure out what they're going to do with their lives and where their movement that's supposed to be to basically benefit themselves. If you basically put it in such a negative light, that means nothing, that has no real outcome, that asks for no real solutions, then all they're going to get is real solutions and no real outcome, and they're just going to get the scorn of a lot of people that don't like them instead of any understanding. Fast forward. So since then, we've had a lot of different protests for different things that have come up. And one of the big things was

the after October 7th, there was a lot of protests for the Palestinians, which, I'm not saying there shouldn't be. The thing is I'm saying how it's conducted, and it has been conducted in pretty bad light a lot of times. I have to say that one thing is that, yes, there are a lot of people that are Arabs that protest this, and they have a basically like, I could say, like, what is it, a dog in the game or something like that, or cat in the hunt, whatever the hell. They do have something like that. And there are a lot of Muslims that they're not Arabs. Not all are that actually have, a game and a dog in the hunt, let's say. The thing is when other people come and they go out there and they just put up Palestinian flags and they go out there and they start saying negative things to different people, or they consider that things are going to change, and there's no real consideration towards what is going on in the negative light that actually occurs to them or to the individuals that they're supposedly helping. Now, I have for de decades now tried to see to as best possible, which I know that it can't happen because we live in a capitalist world. There's a lot of capitalist things that go on. There are individuals that are going out there. They're going to get what they want done at the end of the day. And if you think that you elect people to get things you want done, you're crazy. I mean, you're absolutely batshit crazy. And you actually saw this after October 7th, the complete ignorance that the Democratic Party had be considered its base. There were a lot of individuals that voted for the Democratic Party and thought that, well, Biden will just at least listen to me. I mean, why would he not? I mean, it's not like he shut down a railroad worker strike a couple of years ago or a year or so ago before this. Why would he not listen to me? Because he didn't give a shit about you. Thing is that him and every other person that's a Democrat or anybody else that's out there, Republicans, Democrats, they are bought and paid for. You don't spend $2 billion on two people for an election and don't think that election is not bought. It's completely bought. Now, at the end of the day, who bought it and what is their goals and what are their objectives? Well, let me tell you, first off, their goal is not basically going out there and saying that there's going to be a two-party solution or there's going to be this movement from Israel, a mass group of people from whether one side or the other, whether that be the Palestinians completely out or the other be the Israelis. This ain't going to happen. Now, the best thing you can hope for is there is some kind of solution, a two-party solution, because I don't see really like I way I look at it like this today. You will probably never disever the Israelis from Israel. It basically is not going to happen. But what is defined as Israel, either between the Israelis or what is defined by Israel by the Palestinians, will vary and differ. So you only can hope for is whether or not one side that you support wins out in that regard, or both sides win out in some form or fashion. And the only way that's going to happen in some form or fashion once and out is the two parts that were really not even part of Palestine become part of Palestine. And what I mean by that, the West Bank, which was part of Jordan, and the Gaza Strip, which was part of Egypt, become part of newer Palestine. And this is something that, to an extent, PLO had worked very, very hard to actually achieve. Originally, the PLO was basically, we're going to clear out all of Israel and every part of it is going to be gone, and there's only just going to be a Palestine. And people say, well, that's a bad message. This, and this. Well, there are a lot of Israelis that basically think they should get rid of all the Palestinian areas. Shouldn't be a Palestinian at all, because there are no such things as Palestinians, or there should be a greater Israel. Let's just stretch from Lebanon all the way down to Egypt and go on further east. Now, into Jordan. There are people that believe a lot of things. But the truth of the matter is, the only thing you can really do is help support the two-state solution. And the two-state solution being that the former territories of Egypt and the former territories of Jordan are given in lieu of giving territory that has been up to make the state of Israel. I'm not saying this is the perfect solution. I'm not saying this is exactly what I want. I know people that are Palestinian, and I know that they don't always agree with this. I know Palestinians that have Israeli citizenship as well. But, like I gotta say, that's the solution, and you're not really going to change much of it. You're not going to push everybody out. You're not going to make ethnic cleansing towards Israel's side. Now, what you do have to worry about is, I say, like, really,
I'm not gonna, I don't think there's any crystal ball idea or any future outcome that realistically invokes the type total mass migration or ethnic cleansing of Israelis from Israel. I don't see this happen at all. But there is a chance, I mean, as we've seen recently, and I don't call it anything less than genocide because I do believe that when you go out there and you kill a hell of a lot of people indiscriminately, that becomes genocide. Now, there are smaller ones and there are larger ones, but the idea is that you don't really give a shit about human life. Collateral damage to you is really unimportant. Like I say, how do you have Afghanistan and results in about 40,000? I forget, I gotta look at the numbers again, but I hadn't looked at them for a few years, but it's something around 40,000, maybe up to 60,000. I think it was 40,000. Casualties from civilian death in a 20-year war span. And yet, in 6 months, you achieve that with Israel going into Gaza. How's that possible? It's because you indiscriminately kill. There are no rules of engagement. The engagement is kill whatever moves. That's why, when they're hostages, they had a few group of hostages that were from Israel that escaped before being able to go out there and present themselves, identify themselves. They were immediately shot and killed by the IDF. It tells you exactly how things work. If you look at the World Health Kitchen, it tells you exactly how things occur. So we do have a large group, and this is what I want to get back to. A large group of individuals that are neither Arab and neither Muslim. And these individuals go out there and they think they can speak for Arabs, Muslims, and more particularly Palestinians, which are at times Muslim, Christian, and a lot of different other religions as well. And sometimes they're even different groups. There's like Armenian section, which has had a lot of issues with some hotel trying to be built over the Armenian section of Israel, which, I mean, they really have to lump themselves in with the Palestinians, excuse me, of, did I say of Israel, of Jerusalem. Now, that being said, it is a bigger understanding of things than they have concept for. Their whole concept, most of these people, like I said, are de jure topics. Well, Israel needs to get out, and there needs to be a free Palestine or a free this and this is this. We, you know, I mean, freedom movements across the world. Sometimes they're successful, sometimes they're not. But they all have to finally work in with the confines of what capitalism dictates at the time. That's why the closest colonial rule that we see that the British have is over Northern Ireland. What I call the north of Ireland. Or, example, another one is Scotland to an extent. But the thing is, think about it, these territories are not allowed to be free. Why? Because it would screw up a lot of the things that are going with capitalism, that are going with nations, who decides what government is more compatible and more interested in helping out business and how it affects the businesses that are there at the time. So, if all of Ireland can't be free, do you think that Palestine has very few people that call for its freedom? And it's growing. I'm not saying there's nation states that are they're definitely supporting it. Some of them are what I would consider a little bit too far right, like Ireland. But Ireland has always supported the Palestinians because of the whole idea of supporting the freedom of Northern Ireland. And the involvement with the PLO in the whole conflict of Northern Ireland, also Libya, and also to an extent Lebanon, and also to an extent the United States through back channels, through the mafia, through a bunch of different things. There's a huge amount of things that went into the conflict in the North from 19, especially 1972 onward. Now, that being said, it's still not free. It's still not free because capitalism dictates that it's not free. So when we go back to this whole argument, what would be free, what will be free, what could be free, you're limited and you're relegated to the West Bank, which used to be part of Jordan, Gaza, which used to be part of Egypt, and accepting those two areas as what would actually constitute a Palestinian state, which from the Oslo Accords onward is pretty much what we're talking about. Now, what do you have to do with that? Then you also have to say, well, what is the division of Israel? What is the, you know, the section that would be Palestinian? What is the section that would be of Israel? Excuse me, of Israel proper? And what would that part of Jerusalem be? And that division lines usually continue to get more and more blurred, as I said, that with
the eviction of the Armenian community from the Armenian side, who actually tried to build a hotel there. I have not followed that in a while, but I know that it was occurring, especially back in after 2023 until 2024. And there's a lot of different areas too. We're not just talking about that. And of course, the settlements. And of course, we're going to talk about the settlements. We're not going to leave that out. But there is a notion in Israel, again, of the greater Israel and the ethnic cleansing of all the Palestinians. But accept the fact that Israel runs them and the hell with them. There are people like that. But there are people like the other side that basically say, well, we need to do the ethnic cleansing of the Israelis and get rid of them completely and have a Palestinian state. I mean, I know people that are Palestinian that their families own land there in Israel, and now it's gone, it's been taken. And this is not anything recent. This is something that has been, for many decades. And their promises, they left, they would be able to receive their land back in a few days, and they came back, and their land was gone. Stuff like that. There's tons of these stories. The world is a horrible place. These things happen. What we have to do is decide what is an actual rational explanation to a conclusion of all this. That does not mean that Israel is a great government or anything else. I don't support Israel's government. I never support the idea of anybody ruling a country more than a few years, especially not a few decades, and on and off with Sharon and everything. But this is a whole other story. But my story goes back down to what with the protesters. So you have legitimate protests that protest for free Palestine, or basically the idea that recently there were protests before October 7th for free Palestine, and very few attended. They especially weren't attended by a large number of what are attending it today, basically white progressive liberals that really were not there, pre-October 7th. And the thing is, it goes on. It's like the main initiative for that was to have the genocide. Now, Palestinian families, we knew some of them, like when they would do marriages, they tried to hush down the ceremonies during the time because they didn't want anybody to accuse them of celebrating during the time of crisis, as they knew that there were people that may have been their family or other people's families that were suffering. They didn't want to go overboard with anything. But if you've ever been to a Palestinian wedding, they go overboard with everything. They're one of the big spenders of the Arabs and stuff as far as it goes for weddings, especially here in the U.S. Now, that being said, that was the main emphasis of the protest. The main emphasis of the protest was to stop the genocide. Unfortunately, a lot like our overdose crisis here in the United States, the Israelis had killed enough people that they didn't need to kill that many more. And plus, there was enough pressure to actually start having some kind of rules engagement, but by then they were pretty much already done with the conflict anyway. So it's kind of like I say, like with the reason why every year the number of deaths in the United States related to drug overdoses has went down was because there was not enough people for the drug overdoses to kill, because there was not enough people that were using that were dying because they were already dead. And this is the same thing we see with the genocide. They've already killed enough people that they didn't really have to kill anymore. They've already taken enough land that they were already set. There was nothing really there. I mean, they could go out there and do direct exterminations, but as far as like indirect extermination, as soon as they see somebody, they kill them. Now, that was pretty much done. The area was controlled. And so it reminds me always at South Park when they had like what they called cripple fight. And they go and they fight and fight and fight, and everybody's watching them. And Cartman keeps going around yelling, cripple fight. And they're fighting, fighting. And this fight goes on for like 2 minutes. And once both the fighters are completely wore out, they're on the ground, they're passed out, this one adult says, all right, kids, that's enough. And that's exactly what this conflict has looked like. And, not one side still standing and beat the crap out of the other side. But the other side is completely on the ground, has nothing else left to offer. And then at the end of the day, somebody comes in and says, well, that's enough. And that's probably Trump, let's say, because he gets credit for, give himself credit for. Now, so why do these protests continue? Again, there should be some time of maybe monthly or annually or something, or biannually or quarterly protests to actually say, hey, a state of Palestine should exist. That's not something that's completely horrible or out of the realm. But to continuously carry on a protest to end a genocide that is basically ended in all aspects, there are things that are not perfect.
I mean, these are all things that I'm not going to say and not blame Israel for, but I do blame them for. They've set a course in its path that has still to this day individuals dying for reasons that are related to this war that started. Now, again, you can all say it's like, well, who started the war? And I know the Israelis will say, like, well, they started this, this, and this. Okay. A lot of wars start for a lot of reasons. That doesn't mean you should be the pe okay. Doesn't mean you should be the aggressor and you can do what the hell you want to do. Let's just say that. Think about it like this. World War II, if you want to, whether you can propagate or unpropagate or whatever, there's a lot of people that have a lot of different opinions. But the main opinion is this: unpropagated war, where a bombing was done by the Japanese against the United States, forcing the United States to play its hand and to join the war. Okay, so the United States go out there and say, well, they started it, so basically, the hell the Geneva Code, we're going to go out there and treat these prisoners like crap. No, it was the side that started it that said, we don't really follow the Geneva Code and we don't really care for prisoners, so hey, look, the hell with you. Now, like people can say, well, there was this and this happened, and well, look, this, and there was an oil embargo, la, la, la. Like, I don't want to hear that crap. The majority of consensus is towards this because the majority of consensus is right. And that's the way, okay? Now, as far as this campaign goes, immediately, Israel that had violated human rights before, that had, where they would go into the West Bank, especially, or different areas, and go in ambulances and immediately go out of the ambulance and start going out there to do their raids or whatever, and using what is considered things you're not supposed to use or things you're not supposed to do in armed conflict because they still consider this an occupied territory. And it is basically. When you think about it, it's not so an occupied territory that I'd like to have as an occupied territory. The West Bank, their electricity is provided to them by Israel. They have to pay for that bill all the time. Of course, that makes sense if you're going to, whatever. They make a logical explanation, but then they make the illogical. The illogical is, well, when they go out there and they shut down the tax base, because they also collect the taxes for the West Bank, for the Palestinian Authority, the Palestinian Authority still has to pay. And if they can't pay, then there's fees attached to it, despite the fact that the money that the Israelis had collected in the name of the Palestinian Authority is not allowed to be given to the Palestinian Authority, yet the Palestinian Authority is still going to have to pay these fees despite the fact that Israel's holding their money. There are tons of things that Israel does wrong. I'm not going to say that. But the thing is the other day. So I was looking at the protests the other day after this Bondi Beach thing. And there was one woman, this one old white woman, that came up and basically wanted to tell them after they had, a bunch of Jewish people had been shot that, well, it's your fault. Like, waiting to pick an argument. I hate counter-protest. I've always hated counter-protest. Let them protest. Let them have their day. If you want to protest somewhere else, that's great. I always hate when I go to a protest and then there's counter-protesters there. Thus, I don't want to be the counter-protest against the other side. The hell with them. I don't acknowledge their protests. I may not acknowledge what they're saying. So thus, why the hell am I there? Well, she shows up, of course, thinking that they're going to be Israeli flags. So she's like, well, we would join you. We would join you to protest this horrible act. But you have to make it political and bring Israeli flags here and everything else. That's what she said. Okay, think about what that does in the mindset and how it affects the cause. And this is one white woman. This is not an Arab. It's not a Muslim. It's not definitely not a Palestinian. How does that affect the cause? It's like there was immediately after October 7th, there were people that protested Jerry Seinfeld and saying, you should come out against Israel. Well, you're picking a fight against somebody you know is not going to come out against Israel. You know it's not going to happen. People have a right to have their own opinions. We're not going to debate that. I don't think this should be debated at all. Whether they support a government that's horrible or a government that's great or whatever, they have the right to have their own opinions. Once they decide they don't want to be on your side, that doesn't mean anything. All you're going to do is go antagonize them. And I don't believe in antagonizing people for no reason other than just to antagonize them. So what she did was she goes over there and says this. This makes international news from Australia. I heard about it. So basically, it's an insult to the people that died there because they were killed, what later was found out to be an ISIS-related attack, or at least individuals that supported, the ISIS regime. And let me tell you this, the ISIS are no friend to Muslims and is no friend to the other Arabs.
And a lot of them, are part members that are part of ISIS, the vast majority of them are not Arabs. But that's a whole other story. But let's go back to this. So she makes this controversy. So what does she get to do? She gets to go home and live her life. Now, unless you're going to dox her or do this, this, and this, there is no retribution on the individual. And I don't believe in doxing or anything else. People have the right to say what they want to say. No matter how crazy it is, I will always defend people's right to say something. I'll defend to the death your right to say it, even though I don't believe it. The idea, the but the point is that so she goes home. She's different. So now who receives the retribution and the hate from her comments? Again, like yes, there are already problems. There are people that will associate and say, "Well, look, these guys were Muslim." I don't remember if they were Arab or not, but the thing is, they're Muslim, they're Arabs, and everything. They committed this horrible attack, and thus we should blame the Muslims and the Arabs. Well, again, there are people that can denote because they can say the largest amount of victims of ISIS had been the Arabs, had been definitely the Arabs, and then also different groups of the Arabs, whether it's the Kurds and everything, the Arabs or not. But the thing is, definitely the Arabs, and then on top of that, other Muslims. And well, Kurds and everybody else, and a lot of different groups that were not Muslim either. But the thing is that the brunt of ISIS and destruction, killing, torture, everything, was not really towards the West. It was towards the other Arabs. They were trying to take over land or towards the Arabs. Like I say, a lot of these people that came in to join ISIS were from countries that were not Arab, that were from outside of these areas, and a lot of them came from the US and Western Europe because they went there thinking that this was going to be some kind of new resolution or revolution or whatever the hell of some kind of Islamic state, again, for the title of it. And they felt that was going to actually occur, and they felt that this was like some great awakening for Islam as a religion. It wasn't. And for those that are Muslim, it definitely wasn't. I mean, it was just a bunch of individuals that would go and kill and rape and terrorize other individuals. It was a pirate nation led by a bunch of pirates that came from other countries. So that's one thing. You can put that aside and say, look, okay, I understand this is some individuals that radicalized. They're by ISIS and they have no qualms of killing anybody, whether they're those individuals. They definitely have a target. But they have no qualms about killing anybody because they want the numbers. So if they're going to accidentally kill Muslims or they're actually kill Arabs, so be it. They wanted the numbers. They wanted the numbers and death. And you can say that's a horrible thing. That's a horrible group. When you have somebody that comes out as a protester and protests and says, "Well, look, we would have joined you had you not put the Israeli flag, but we have to make a big deal of it." And then what does it do? It basically says, "Oh, look, well, it was the Arabs, the Muslims, they got together and they did this horrible crime." And then at the end of the day, they put salt on the wounds. Well, first off, it wasn't the Arabs, it wasn't the Muslims that did this horrible crime. It was a select group of individuals that are religious fanatics and idiots and basically have no understanding of their own religion, but hey, most religious fanatics don't, and they don't really care. And then the other guy comes in that's not even Arab, not even Muslim, goes out there and is the one who put the salt on the wound. So at the end of the day, who's left to be blamed for it? The Arabs, the Muslims, the Palestinians, and the cause that can gain a lot of ground has lost a lot of ground because of actions by other individuals. That goes back to that same statement that one woman had made that said, look, if you're going to go to a Black Lives Matter protest, follow the other individuals. We don't need white people to lead Black Lives Matter protests. And the truth is, she's more of a black militant and everything else, but she's damn right. They are not little children. The Arabs are not little children. The Muslims are not little children. Black people are not little children that you need to help, that you need to save them with your whiteness, that you need to go out there and say, well, good thing the white people showed up to help you because otherwise you wouldn't have been able to get off your ass. You need to sit down and be behind all those groups because you are not a part of those groups. You're talking about something that is an ethnic group. You're talking about something that is a religious group. You're talking about something that is not you. And the truth is, at the end of the day,
If I was go to, like, even back before October 7th, a free Palestine protest, I'm not going to go over there and try to, like, hey, let me talk over these Palestinians because I know what's going on. We need to actually. And hell, a lot of times, like, the Arabs that are there are not just Palestinians, these people that are in support of the Palestinians. So, all you're doing is basically screwing over the community you say you're going to help, because at the end of the day, you get to go home, you get to be white. But the attacks that go on, the retribution, the discrimination or whatever that occurs after this fact that you help start, this hate that you help start against a bunch of other people continues. I mean, I tell you this, that I, she's from Iraq, and I know everybody, all the Arabs that we know. I mean, you go to the weddings, everything else, all the people that we know, that she knows, not a single one of them ever support any of these instances. They don't support, like, the Bondi meets, and they're never like, oh, this is a great thing. They don't support October 7th. They don't support any of those different things. I remember that very first day of October 7th, there was a Palestinian woman that was caught on the news in Gaza, and she said, after the event, after that she knew what the Hamas had actually done to the Israelis, she said, they're going to kill us all. Saying that the Israelis, sick Israelis, they are going to, as I see, Israelis are going to kill us all. She already knew what was going to happen. Everybody knew what was going to happen. Every Arab that wasn't involved in that knew what was going to happen. Israel is going to come down and they're going to commit genocide. And it happened. It happened. So we already, you have a community that is already affected directly by groups like ISIS and these other people that go out there and kill them directly because they don't follow the right type of Islam, or they're not the right type of Arab, or they're not the right type of this or right type of that. They already have that. And then they have the indirect, where you have groups that come in and say that they're ISIS. They come to foreign countries like the Western countries and do attacks. Or you have individuals that are in the Western countries that do attacks in the name of ISIS. You already have that. And then at the end of the day, guess what happens? They're blamed for that. And they have nothing to do with it. They know, as I know, that the largest attack group of groups like ISIS are not in the West. They're not in Australia. They're not in Europe. They're not anywhere else. They're in Arab countries, especially around Syria, the Levant, all that area and everything. That's where they're attacking. So they already have to deal with that. They already have to deal with this pirate nation that's pretty much on its last leg, but it's still there. They have to deal with this pirate nation. They have to deal with the Israeli situation. They have to deal with the thousands of deaths that occur due to the pirate nation, now to the genocide, now to this other stuff. And then at the end of the day, they get the scorn because of the protest, because of individuals carrying it too far. Instead of basically just saying that, yes, we're against the genocide, we're against Israel, we're against this, we think this needs to stop. Instead of saying that, you have people that come out, like this one woman, and saying, well, they had an Israeli flag, so we would have joined you, but we didn't. No, you're an idiot. You're a complete idiot. You don't represent a we or anything. At the end of the day, you're not Muslim and you're not Arab. I don't represent the Muslims and I don't represent the Arabs, but I damn sure know what doesn't represent them. At the end of the day, I can you can you can if you really want to represent them, go over there and ask them, say, hey, look, what do you want me to do? What do you want? And I'm not talking about, like, ISIS or anything else like that. What do you want me to do in your protest? Then represent them in the back. Be like what that woman said about the back Black Lives Matter protest. Shout the name of the individual who was killed. Don't shout fuck the police. Don't shout all this other bullshit. Don't hijack protests just because you want to be cool. These are the things that I've been seeing. And at the end of the day, like I said, these hijacked protests, whether it's Black Lives Matter, where the subject gets lost in the idea of fuck the police, let's go burn some stuff down, because we're just a bunch of crazy white people that decided we're going to get together in this and we're going to have some fun blowing some stuff up, burning some stuff down. And then the end of the day, we go home and our neighborhood is fine and their neighborhood's shit. You got that. And then you also have the other side where, in this case, that the resentment, the salt on the wound treatment is done not by the Arabs, not by the Muslims, by these random people that decide they know what's best because the children of the Arabs,
these children that are Arabs, these children that are Muslims, they don't know what the hell to do. They don't. I need to stand up and talk. I am an old white woman. I need to stand up and talk. I need to go over there and say, well, the Israelis started it because they brought the Israeli flag. Now, if they would have mourned the death that just occurred recently without the Israeli flag, we would have come out. We are a group, the group of the free Palestinians. It's bullshit. Shut up. There is no group of the free Palestinian people. There are people that believe in common sense and justice and the right of way things that should be done. And there are people that go out there and just basically scorn the earth and burn everything else and then say the hell with it. And I ain't talking about like this whole war situation. I'm not talking about the Israelis, the genocide, or anything else. I'm talking about the protesters. There are legitimate protesters out there that have legitimate cause. They legitimately see the way things are. They do believe that there should be a Palestinian state. They should sometimes they believe there should be one, there should be two. That's not my call. But they have a legitimate cause and they have a dog in the game. They have a dog in the hunt. They're Arab, they're Muslim, they may be Palestinian. But when you go out there and you put salt in the wounds and you basically make the cause lessened due to what you're doing, due to your statements of we, which are not we, there is no we. When you join and the thing is, there really a lot of the end of the genocide protests should be done by now. There, it's this main part is over. I don't really see a lot of Arabs gathering for the end of genocide thing. I do see that it seems like a lot of people that are not Arabs, they're still gathering and still trying to do this stuff. The idea of any protest now should be towards the free state of Palestine. The idea that there should be an actual independent state of Palestine. That should be the case. And whether that's a two-part solution or not, that's your thing. That's not mine. I do believe in a two-state solution. I do believe in that. But if you believe the other way, that's your call. But the thing is that I say that's where the protest should be. The protest should not be about the genocide or reflecting the past or this, that, or the other. We're not in the past anymore. We're in the future. We're in the present. We need to move on with that stuff. So the thing is let the individuals that are most scorned by this protest, because at the end of the day, they're the ones who bear the brunt of it. They're the individuals who have to go home, and then they don't get to wipe their skin clean and say, hey, look, I'm no longer an Arab, or I'm no longer a Muslim, or I'm no longer a protester. No, they get to still stay in that. So at the end of the day, when somebody's pissed off because you went out there and told them, like, hey, look, you shouldn't have an Israeli flag at the Bondi Beach massacre site to celebrate the lives of individuals and to recognize that their death. When you do that, they're not coming after old white women. They're going to go after the Arab community. They're going to go after the mosques. They're going to go after other people that are not even Muslim or Arab for that matter. A lot of times, like the Sikh community gets lumped in there somehow. I don't know how. People that don't know any better. But the thing is this is what I say. This is the problem that we actually face. And like I do say, if you're going to protest something, then damn, let the people that are being most affected by it lead it, especially in these ethnic protests. All right. That is what I had to say on that. I think it's a horrible thing that's actually occurring. I do think that we do have a lot of people that make the issue look worse than it is. That's why a lot of times people say with the environmentalist protests, and they go out, a lot of people say that, and the rumor is that a lot of these environmentalist protests are not true environmentalists. They're paid by corporations to basically make people hate environmentalists. Really, I'm not saying that white people, old white people, are getting together and getting to do things that are abhorrent or salt on the wound type actions like this one we talked about, the Bondi Beach one. I'm not saying that they're being paid by anybody. I'm just saying they're stupid. Like I say, like again, like you can't go out there and make an argument for something where people are going to hate your argument. And they're going to hate the people that are behind the argument, but they're not going to see you because you get to go home and you get to be the old white woman. They're going to see the Arabs, the Muslims, the people that weren't even there to make the damn statement. You made the statement. And you made it under the pretense of we, when there was no we, it was just you. I can see straight through that shit, but a lot of people can't. And so if you got people that are already pissed off by what happened at the Bondi Beach massacre through a group that has killed more Arabs and more Muslims than any other group they've killed outside of that in Western Europe or Australia or wherever, if you're already mad about that, and then you got some asshole that says, hey, look, we are the free Palestinian, the anti-genocide,
river to the sea, la la la people. And we say that if you would have not had any Israeli flags, we would have come join you in celebration of the life of the individuals that were killed here today in this horrific manner. But since you didn't, we will not join you, and we will be mad. We have a right to be mad. And then that just infuriates individuals. And they're not going after old white women at the end of the day. They'll go after innocent individuals that are Arab, innocent individuals that are Muslim and Arab. They're innocent individuals that are Muslim and not Arab. And individuals that basically kind of more or less appear like that. And that's not you. You're an old white woman doing that. I don't like to bring race and stuff. I basically think that, you know, I hate the idea that, I hate the idea of understanding it's a BIPOC or this, that, or the other, this stupid du jour crap and stuff. But I do have to say that when you do make a protest, this is something that really comes to heart with me, that your protest shouldn't be geared to take over, especially when it's trying to defend a cause that you're not a part of. Because let me tell you this, as much as you want to be a part of the free Palestinian cause, you're not Palestinian, you're not Arab. Now, if you basically want to support a cause like that, you have to leave it up for those individuals to take the lead. It's not your ability to take the lead. And if you take the lead, you're probably just going to endanger those individuals more than you're ever going to help them, as is the point in this case. But it does bring back, like I said, like the environmental one. I mean, like the environmental one, I do think they're paid off. I do think some of them are paid off, at least, just to irritate people. Because, you know, when you go out there and you try to stop workers from working, well, then they basically start thinking, well, the hell with these stupid environmentalists and everything. What is the point of that? All right, I was going to take a break, but I may just go straight through. I do appreciate everybody joining us. This is Daily Workers, Unexplained Radio Network, unexplainedradio.com. Is the way to talk to you a little bit more about like what we do. You can go on there in the chat room. You can chat away with other chatters. Sometimes I go in the chat room, usually with the Daily Workers, one of those ones I kind of avoid the chat room. I definitely don't do the wild card line on the show for the specific reasons that there's a lot to talk about. And I assume that maybe one day there'll be a day that I kind of can I would take calls or anything that base, but then if I did that, it would have almost no topic. So when I have a topic, you know, it's obvious kind of when for an hour. I mean, we've already pretty much done that as of now, just one topic, and I couldn't even take a break between it. So I thought I was going to get to three or four topics. So, the big thing is that, also I wanted to mention that, you know, if you ever want to, you know, and have time, join us in the chat room, join us on anything, and rather than just listening on Radio Garden or whatever source you listen on, join us. We'll be in the chat room. There are a bunch of live shows on Unexplained Radio Network, and not only that, like I always say, that if you go to the Unexplained Radio Network on unexplainedradio.com, you can join us literally. If you have an idea for a show that lasts more than 1 hour a week, you know, or just 1 hour, maybe 45 minutes, who knows? And you can come up with 52 episodes a year, maybe not even 52, maybe you're off sometimes, 45 episodes a year. And you, my friend, have a show that is worthy of being on unexplainedradio.com. Maybe, if we prove it, but more than likely, you're on the right path. And if not, we can help you and kind of refine it and basically go from there. Like I say, on this show, The Daily Worker, I prefer that you do not agree with me. I prefer that you hate what I say. One way or the other, whether you're from the right, the left, or whatever. Because that gets you to think. That gets you to think about things. I mean, like I say, ever since being in, you know, the U.S. with my opinions and my real, what I say, real, espoused, true socialist opinions that support the worker over everybody else, whether I talk to Democrats or Republicans, I'm equally hated. So, and also, I'm pretty much hated by the people that are considered U.S. socialists, which usually ineptly are Democratic socialists, which are basically just say, hey, let's vote for the Democratic Party and act like something's going to change. I'm like, look, if you're part of the DSA, join a real socialist movement. I mean, the SPUSA tries to do as best it can, Socialist Party of the United States. Again, but at least they're going out there and they're trying, you know, to put slates of candidates forward, to put presidential candidates forward,
I completely endorse that. I don't endorse the idea of saying, hey, let's vote for this Democrat because he said DSA sounds pretty cool. All right, popularity, yay. No, I'm not for that bubblegum crap. And then on top of that, I know that in the United States it's very difficult to come up with another party. I know I ran as an independent for Congress in the United States. It is so hard to get any party on the ballot when we have a country that, especially like example here in Texas, the Republicans every year put frivolous lawsuits to allow to not allow the libertarians to get on the ballot because they think the libertarians steal a few of their votes. Don't steal them, they just people just say, hey, look, I'm not gonna vote for you assholes. And the Democrats did the exact same thing to the Green Party. Democrats' idea of fair and free elections is your ability to vote for the party that they so love, that is so purchased, that is so heavily bribed, that is the DNC. And the same thing goes for the RNC. The Republicans, they basically believe the exact same thing. That your freedom is to be able to vote for them because they've been paid by so many people. That's your freedom. It's not to be able to vote for multiple parties or anything else like that. They don't give a shit about multiple parties. They don't give a, they really don't care about fair and free elections. They just care about, like, hey, we've been paid. We need to win. So there you go. Okay, going back to my idea, and I only got a few minutes, and I'm probably just going to jump into it for a bit. I really was looking at about the other day. I was thinking that how we noticed that throughout the entire world, there has been an uptick in acceptance of immigrants to their countries. And the idea of this was really rooted in the core aspect that not altruism, because never, ever in the world or the history of the world or anything has any nation ever been altruistic. It's always been self-serving. And it's a lot of times it's been paid through to be self-serving. And again, there are individuals on the right that actually say that, hey, look, immigration is set up because there are corporations that want to exploit workers, and they can't really exploit the local working class very well. So they go out there and they try to get other people from other sides, and they'll say steal jobs. I tell you this, really, the truth about the capitalist system in regard towards immigration is more that the immigrants they have that work here without papers or anything else, they feel after a time those people ask too much, and they try to replace those individuals with new people that have just arrived because those people will take less. That's really what they're doing. I mean, if you're making chicken tenders in the middle of Alabama, you already have a buttload of people that have been working there 10 or 15 years that really don't have paperwork, they don't have anything, they don't have really major status, but they keep asking for more and more, like every worker will do over time. And so what do? You bring in a bunch of other people from another country that just got here, that want less, and they'll accept less, and they'll live in other types of quarters. Now, so the idea is that's what I look at it like. I do see that this whole aspect of the world accepting needing more work because of the lack of individuals being born, and then like I said, the lack of individuals being born are because of the capitalist system to begin with. The capitalist system here in the U.S. or through other places has made it so that you had to have, if you have two people together as a partnership, marriage, or whatever the hell, then eventually both of them have to work. Well, if both of them have to work, they don't have time because of the take off. So they don't have time to actually have children. Children cost too much money. The idea that children cost too much money is reinforced, reinforced, reinforced. Then we're sold this whole bag of lies by the fake left that having children, you don't need children, you don't need this, why do you need to procreate, whatever. Because the whole reason is that the individuals that lead this country, the capitalists, the rich, the corporations, they don't want to have to pay for your children's education. They don't want to pay for what we've also talked about, like why there are so many maternity wards that are closing, especially in rural areas. They don't want it to pay for this crap. Insurance companies don't want it to pay for it. They would rather just import a guy that's already in his 20s, that's already somewhat educated to an extent that they need, and that person to start off in the areas where they actually need jobs. Remember, there was that whole great resignation thing where people just basically said, hey, look, we're not going to work, and it's after Corona, I'm kind of good, whatever. And so they were looking for people to work. Well, ain't that weird? Don't you think for a second that it's very weird when corporations were dying to get workers for their crappy jobs because all the other people had moved up to echelons that were a little bit better
Instead of basically saying we're going to pay better, we're going to make better conditions for our crappy jobs, we're going to make our crappy jobs be decent jobs for hardworking Americans. No, they just said, well, let's get a bunch of immigrants in and put them at the bottom. Who the hell cares? Like I said, it's much easier for them to import a 20-year-old person and basically make them a slave to capitalism than to actually go out there and support a person from this country to have more than one child and have that child go through 20 years of education and then get out the back door that after being paid, and a lot of that money they consider is their money, and we're rich people, we need that money. We don't need to be spending on education or schools or anything. Ergo, why are all the schools closing in areas that are growing, supposedly? I mean, we see that in Texas a lot. A lot of school closures, yet we continuously grow. We get bigger and bigger. Why? You got to ask yourself these questions. Why do these things happen? You can't just go out there and say, well, I think that the Democratic Party is very altruistic and they really want to help out the people. Yeah, they want to help out the people so much. That's why when October 7th happened, they said, yeah, you can go kill about 60,000 of them. What the hell we care? And then when our party members come up and say, well, we shouldn't be doing that. We should basically help the people. Then we'll tell them, like, yeah, that ain't going to happen. I already got paid for these other guys. And they said, no. Quit thinking like that. The world is a different way. Almost anything that is done not to help people, but to hurt people, to exploit them for businesses' needs. And once you start looking at all the different things that occur, as probably somebody paid a lot of money for it to happen, then you notice it for what it is, exploitation. It's not altruism. It's not helping people that are in need of something. It's not the betterment of society or well, maybe capitalism has finally figured it out. We could work cohesively where we can bring immigrants in and they can live here in peace and harmony. And at the same time, the capitalist needs are met. Why can't that happen? Well, it can't happen. The reason why it can't happen is you can't have anybody's needs being met if they're being exploited. We're either fighting for all the workers and any worker's struggle is our own, or we're ignoring the fact that we are workers fighting together under this cause that is socialism against this evilness that is capitalism. You have to reject it totally because it has rejected you totally. Its whole idea is to exploit you. Its whole idea is to go out there and say, look, at one time when we were on the back end of things, what occurred? You're able to have large families, multiple cars, houses, your kids go to college, you had all these different things, had large families. You don't have that anymore. You had good health care, good everything. You don't have that anymore. Why don't you have it anymore? Because they decided they were going to exploit you. All right. Because they're always going to exploit you. As long as they're there, they're going to exploit you. And as long as you keep backing away every time you make a gain towards socialism and you back away from the workers' rights, all you're doing is accepting their privilege. Capitalist privilege or workers' rights, the only two things you got. That being said, we're out of here. This has been the Daily Worker on Unexplained Radio Network, unexplainedradio.com. 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

0: folks, and welcome to Deconstructed. I'm your host, Rain Luck, with my co-host, Nick Nix.
1: Hey, everybody, and how are you doing today, Mr. Rain?
0: Okay, less busy than you are. You literally just got back from Houston?
1: Mm-hmm.
0: So what's up in Houston?
1: Nothing much. What about you? What did you do this week?
0: Nothing.
1: Okay. Well. All right, well, that's the show. We'll see you guys next week for another live show. Now, we left on the Fridays, and, we went the, I wanted to do, I was going to go see Brenham, really.
0: Brenham?
1: Brenham has, I've been there the last time I was leaving Houston. I went through Brenham, and I was like, there's a lot of stuff here, so I want to check that out. And I'd been to Brenham before, but back then there wasn't as much, but there was starting to be stuff. That was like 15 years ago, but really, we went to Brenham, and there's just a bunch of crap that happens in Brenham. I mean, really, I want to check that out. And I'd been to Brenham before, but back then there wasn't as much, but there was starting to be stuff. That was like 15 years ago, but really, we went to Brenham.

0: hey, let's go out and like hear people sing and do stuff and whatever. And it's like, let me go somewhere. And it's like, well, all right, let's go to the big city and get killed while we're at it, too. And this here, it's like, you don't got to worry about that. They're all pretty much done around midnight. They may, there's some places they'll stay up until 2, but it's pretty much, they start everything up around 8, and you go from there. Like, and a lot of places have singers and everything else and stuff, so it's pretty neat.
1: Oh.
0: But yeah, we went to Brenham first, and we stayed in Brenham 2 days, really. And we only stayed in Houston one, because, I mean, there's left to do in Houston, literally. I mean, unless you just want to go to restaurants and stuff, and
1: Well,
0: you're really kind of
1: I
0: going.
1: really don't. I mean, to be honest, there's very little for me to want to go to Houston for. As a matter of fact, I can't think of any reason to want to go to Houston other than to see, like, if you happen to have tickets to go see a Texans game.
0: Yeah,
1: Or,
0: that was or the Astros or something. I mean,
1: yeah,
0: the
1: so.
0: Astros have been fun. No, that'd have been something. They weren't playing in Houston this week.
1: I
0: Yeah, they
1: mean,
0: were in Seattle.
1: there's
0: In
1: no
0: Seattle.
1: major amusement parks. I don't even
0: Yeah.
1: know what I would do if I was stuck living in Houston.
0: Yeah, I mean, I would probably go to other places and stuff, because I mean, there are things to do, but it's no different than we could do here. I mean, it's just nothing different. And like, I was over there, and the concerts you would go to, like, the people that were performing, there were no cover. There wasn't anything. I mean, there was nothing. They weren't like, hey, man, we got to charge you a cover, douchebags. And then, like, even like when we went to Houston and she wanted to go to one of these restaurants, and then they had like a valet. And it's like, it's 4 o'clock on a Sunday. What do you need a valet for? So I saw him. I said, "Is the valet only?" And they were like, "Yep." And I just kept driving. I never even stopped, slowed down. I just rolled down the window and said that. And they were walking out there, and I'm like, "No, we're not going here." I mean, it's just so stupid. And that's a lot of the Houston really popular for doing that. I don't know why. Like, they have a lot of their restaurants that have a valet. And I'm like, Dallas doesn't do that as much. There are places that do it, but it's just,
1: They're
0: we
1: kind of
0: packed up five.
1: rare, and I mean,
0: Yeah.
1: in very particular environments as far as valet parking.
0: Well, this was an Applebee's, and I was like, I don't know about Applebee's valet. I mean, no, this is just like a. I don't know. It was basically a regular restaurant thing, but they have a lot of like regular places, and you're like, oh, this place got a valet. I mean, I kind of get it if it's like Del Frisco's or something. I kind of get that.
1: Well, I would get
0: Just
1: it if I was in California or something where it is actually really difficult to find a parking spot or this or that.
0: I mean, I mean,
1: Parking is at a
0: Houston,
1: high commodity price.
0: and there are some that were like, kind of like, hey, man, we only got like a few spaces or whatever. And I get some of those, and I'm like, yeah, I still think you're pushing the valet thing, but. This one here had an ample amount of spaces, and it was really what I would consider like in the, it's in Houston, but it still kind of like feel like the suburbs and stuff, So I'm like, really? I mean, you got kind of like a long parking lot here. And anyway, but so we went to Brenham, and so we get first off, like, we go down there, and we go to I go the back way. Like, I had to go on 45 for a long way, and I got to like after Corsicana and Richland, I take off and I go the back way, and I go through all the little back places. I forget what all of them are, but there's some like Cozy and all that stuff, and Green or whatever, a bunch of different little places out there that are smaller. And first off, you go through not Meridian, Mejia, yeah, Mejia, yeah. Mejia in Spanish means cheap, but Mejia. Anyway, so Mejia, we go through there, and you keep going down, and then you get to see all the little places and stuff and things you may never see again. It's like that's what Willie Nelson sung about, because you're on the road again. And so, but no, but like, there's a lot of interesting things, even when buildings are sometimes falling in on themselves. You see the state of decay they're in, and it's very interesting. I mean, whereas there's not like, I mean, it's not like a huge amount that are falling apart. I mean, there are some that are kind of just abandoned, or they're just like, this one's not gonna, they're gonna do something major, this one, or something, or they're not gonna do anything with that one, or whatever, but you see a lot of stuff, and sometimes it's also the houses. Or there was one city that had like two different places like this. One had the sign said liquor.

0: There's nothing there. I mean, it's just there was nothing. There's like grass and stuff. So I'm
1: Okay.
0: like, that thing must have burnt down a long time ago.
1: I
0: And
1: guess.
0: they got blight and they took it out, you know. That's actually one of the things the Texas Department of Agriculture, they have this thing you can get grants for blight, like in your city. And that's like when some dilapidated building, you know, and they're just like, hey man, you know, it's just got rats under there and we gotta really get somebody to cheer this, throw it away. And the state will pay for that. And so if you get the grant for it. There was that, and then like just down the road, it's like in the same city, there was another one that said something like chicken place or something. And I was kind of interested. The sign was pretty interesting. I didn't think I was going to stop for chicken, but it made me kind of think about it. Interested. I'm like, where is it? And I'm like, oh, it must have burnt down. It's gone. There's like nothing there. And I was thinking maybe it was a little bit further down, but I'm like, I can't be that much further down. There's signs there. I mean, so stuff like that. And, you know, there's a lot of older buildings and everything. We saw one that had like, I forget where that was at, but they, you know, didn't have any windows in it, but it was kind of like they were doing something with it. But on the third floor, they made this guy, like, you know, like a man stand straight up, because this is like a window or some kind of space that's like almost from ground level to, you know, almost to the ceiling. This window thing is, it's an arch window. There's no windows in it, right? And so the building didn't have any windows in it. So they decided they were going to make this like mannequin up there and then put like some kind of like Michael Myers mask on
1: Like a scarecrow.
0: him. I know. He just
1: A
0: stands up
1: scarecrow
0: there.
1: wear
0: It's
1: the
0: like,
1: Michael Myers mask for like
0: man, it was
1: Halloween to
0: funny.
1: just scare the hell out of people.
0: Well, I mean, yeah. And like if you drive up that street, you're like, what the hell is that? And it's way up there. And like, I told her and said, he doesn't have like a machete or anything like that,
1: You
0: but
1: see,
0: he's
1: they
0: up
1: messed
0: there.
1: up because they should have got a Leatherface mask, because Leatherface was the Texas Chainsaw Massacre, and that might have been, I don't know, a little bit more authentic.
0: Yeah, I know, but I think what they were trying to do was he's not completely dressed like him, but you can kind of tell what they were going for, the motifs.
1: Yeah.
0: And I was like, they probably didn't want the city to say anything. Like, hey man, you can't keep like a fucking Texas Chainsaw guy up there, you know? Because I could see like, you know, but they were like, hey, look, we're just trying to keep away birds and people and make it scary, you know? I don't know, like, because it's not. If you don't know it, then it doesn't scare you, and so that's probably a good thing. Because like little kids are not gonna get scared of it; they're just gonna think it's some dude up there. Now, granted, some dude up there could be scary to them, so that's a whole other story, though. But it was the family friendly type of scary. So yeah,
1: Well,
0: and that was
1: news
0: pretty
1: flash,
0: funny.
1: if you see a guy in a mask, any kind of mask, just standing there looking at you, you should be a little bit offset, if not scared.
0: Oh, wait a minute. I say Michael Myers. I meant like Voorhees.
1: Yeah.
0: Yeah. From, yeah,
1: Yeah, Friday the
0: the Friday
1: 13th, the
0: 13th.
1: ski
0: Yeah,
1: mask.
0: it was William Shatner. They'd always say, hey, it's William Shatner, man. What do you want us to do? Shatner, you know? Yeah. Well, go ahead. There is a. Both of them called Michael.
1: Jason Voorhees is called Jason Voorhees. Michael Myers is called Michael Myers. The problem
0: Oh,
1: is
0: yes.
1: Michael Myers, there's also a celebrity named Michael Myers, which
0: Yeah,
1: does
0: and he
1: nothing to
0: looks the
1: do with
0: same.
1: horror movies and is totally about comedy.
0: Yeah, that's the funny thing, too. I'll get back to the Michael Myers thing. Okay, so, no, I was right the first time. Jason Voorhees is the one with the hockey mask.
1: Yes.
0: All right, and then, like, Michael Myers is the one that wears William Shatner's mask because he loves Star Trek.
1: Yes.
0: And that's very, it's not very known, but it was written in the first episode and they kind of cut it out, you know. Anyway, but Michael Myers on that thing, I mean, really, Michael Myers was probably a teenager when Michael Myers came out and, you know, the Halloween thing. I
1: Huh?
0: wonder if that helped him or hurt him. Like, how old he was at the
1: Oh.
0: time, you
1: Well, Michael
0: know?
1: Myers would be about our age, or more or less my age.
0: I don't even know if he was born in 60 or something. I don't know. I think he may be a
1: No,
0: little bit older.
1: 1970s, like early 70s, like myself, or very,
0: Huh.
1: very late 60s.
0: I don't even know how old he is.
1: I believe he's got to be. I gotta believe he's within 3 years of me.
0: Birthday October 19th, 1957.
1: Oh damn, he's a lot older than me.
0: Yeah. I was thinking. Wait a minute.
1: 57.
0: That is Michael Myers. Oh. Well, what the hell? What, Mike Myers. Okay. Well, Mike Myers. Okay. I don't know who the hell Michael Myers is. May 25th, 1963. That's the Michael Myers we're working for. He goes still, by Mike Myers.
1: That's still a lot older than I would have guessed. I didn't realize he was 10 years older than me. Damn.
0: Well, I, you know, like I remember in 1993, we saw the movie, I Married an Axe Murderer. And I was thinking he had to be at least 30 in that. Well, or at least 25, or, you know.
1: Yeah, it
0: would have been
1: but
0: made in 92, so, yeah. I wonder who Michael Myers is. He was born in 1957.
1: I don't know.
0: I mean, so that's the real Michael Myers. They gave him a birthday. Okay, so, like, the one from the movie, the Haunted, the Halloween movies. So the Halloween guy's birthday is October 19th, 1957.
1: Damn, he's really old.
0: Yeah, I don't know how they got that. I could see giving him a birthday. I don't know about a birthday year. I don't know, maybe somebody did the calculations. So Mike Myers, born 63. Michael Myers, a little bit older. He's born in 1957. So, the thing about Mike Myers is that, so he would have been like, I don't know, 15 when Halloween came out. So I don't know if that was a good thing or a bad thing for his life. You know, I mean, maybe people are like, hey, look, it's Michael Myers, gonna come stab us or something. Yeah. I mean, I know with, like, Conan O'Brien, he said that it wasn't a good thing that Conan the Barbarian came out at the same time.
1: Okay.
0: You know, Conan.
1: Yeah.
0: Like, hey, are you going to kick your ass, Conan? Like, well, it's actually Conan, but. You know.
1: Conan. And Conan.
0: different guy altogether there. They're actually supposed to try to make another series or sequel or something. To Conan the Barbarian.
1: Yeah, yeah, they've always talked about it. It's
0: the funny thing is, I don't know. They may do it because now that they've ran out of ideas, that they just remake stuff in the past. So it's possible.
1: Well, they remade Conan with what's his name, the guy that plays Aquaman.
0: Wow.
1: I forget, but I think I actually purchased it. And it's somewhere in there, but it wasn't anywhere near as good. And it takes out the one part that, I mean, I constantly go back to in the original movie and even in the original comic books.
0: When he chops off James Earl Jones' head.
1: When his parents' heads get chopped off.
0: Oh, yeah.
1: And they're
0: that's
1: like,
0: a good part too.
1: The part that, I mean, that's the part I always remember is his parents' heads getting chopped off. And stuck on sticks.
0: Well, heads got chopped off in that movie.
1: Yeah, and the original one. I'm pretty sure if I was to try to download it now, it's going to be all fluff-based, and they would have edited that part out. They always edit that part out. For some reason, people just don't want to see headless people anymore, or just heads on sticks, or just being held by their hair.
0: No, it was a different time. It was a different time. It was, early 1980s or late 70s. So, you know, I mean,
1: 80s.
0: People were.
1: It was definitely the 80s.
0: Okay. So then in the 80s, see? And so back then, people were more accepting of blood, gore, and violence.
1: Apparently. Now they're less accepting of it on TV and this and that, but they're far more accepting of it and happening in real life.
0: Yeah, they like it in real life, I mean, because, well, you got to, like, make parameters.
1: Exactly.
0: It's kind of like I say on the show, like on my other show, like The Unexplained Love, I say, more people want to identify their sexuality, but less people want to have sex. You know, that sounds a conundrum, you know what I'm saying? I mean, like, you know, it just doesn't really, You would think that back, like, in the 80s and 60s, people would have come up with, like, man, we got to identify what type of sex we're having because we're doing so many kinds of sex. And then they're like, no, we're just going to bang each other. And then now it's like, well, we got to identify what type of sex we're having. It's like, when's the last time you had that kind of sex? I'm like, oh, it's been a long time. So, well, then, I mean, you know, I guess that's a good thing. But, I mean, you know, whatever. I mean, can't you start having sex again? It's like, no. That didn't work that way. I'm like, people are just, I think it's why everybody's pent up. You're not having enough sex.
1: I agree.
0: I mean, I do. I think that's why, like, you know, I mean, a lot of people, they just look like really like, you know, the thing is, like, you look at all this stuff. So people stop, you know, got drinking further down, all right? Let's have sex further down. And marijuana use is up. And marijuana use is also creates paranoia. So I think a bunch of people are just stressed out and paranoid and not knowing what the hell's going on, you know? And then you like to start banging and just not care and drink. Yeah. That's the weirdest thing I've said. I said one of the most important life skills they never teach you is to not care. It really is. Because if you care too much about something, you're probably going to screw it up. You're probably going to do too much. You're probably going to, you got to kind of not care. You got to kind of let things flow. And, you know. It works better. It works in relationships. It works in a lot of stuff. If you overly care in a relationship, then they may think you're a stalker. You know, because you got to think about it. The most caring person in a relationship is a stalker. He's always there. He's always there by your side. You know, he's, yeah, big jealous for you. He's thinking about you. He's thinking about you when you're not even thinking about yourself. He's watching you through your bedroom window when you're asleep. See, that guy cares, but he cares too much. So, can't do that. Can't do that. Now, I mean, I'm not saying the world's a fucked up place. It's always been a fucked up place. I mean, you know, it's just, I mean, I don't know when it's not been a fucked up place. It's just, well, this is the fucked up type of stuff we're living with now. But back then, in the past, people used to kind of just, like, take care of that themselves. They think about, like, a lot of local stuff and things they got to do that way. And then, you know, they would do it their own thing. It's funny, like, so that I go to Brenham, and like I say, I was in Brenham, and then I also went to Washington and the Brazos, and I'm going to kind of jump around all these, and one of the things was, is they were like, hey, a lot of you guys, you know, they really like this, and alcohol, and I was like, yeah, alcohol fueled a lot of things. I mean, it really is funny, and it's like, even they show, like, where where they met to write the Declaration of Independence and the first Constitution for Texas. And they have, like, you know, whiskey in glass. Yeah, whiskey. I couldn't do it without drinking. I mean, they often say that about the American Revolution, too. So a lot of it started in pubs, you know. And they even say the Boston Massacre, not the Tea. Well, the Tea Party, too, but the Boston Massacre 1-1. They're like, oh, you need them British people and everything else. They're out there and they're screwing around. And the guy's like, yeah, you're just drunk. And then everybody else got drunk. And about an hour later, like, yeah, they're screwing around too much. Let's go out there and do something about it. I mean, beer balls start a lot of revolutions. But the funny thing about the Washington the Brazos side, yeah, they actually redid some different buildings. They made some new buildings, and they have one where they just basically show you the floor because it still has the H fireplace, like your fireplace on two sides, which are right in the middle of the building. And that is where, and it was, I don't remember if that was like a bar or something or a billiard hall. Why did I forget? I don't remember what it was. But that's where the Senate met. And they said that's where the Senate met. And then they had this other building, which is like, I don't know what the hell it was before. I thought it was a hotel, but then I didn't think about it. But downstairs was like, you know, bar and some other crap, I guess. And upstairs was where the House of Representatives met. And they have it made out, like, look at the House of Representatives and stuff. You can sit in there and stuff, you know. And it's pretty neat. And it has an elevator from the 1830s as well in there. And well, it has an elevator because they got to make ADA compliant and stuff. But I'd learned that also in Brenham, well, that I guess it's not just there's some weird rule about that. I don't know, because in Brenham, we went to a hotel and it was like a crappy hotel, but it was all right. I mean, it was all right, but it was crappy. They were working on but it had no elevator, and it was two floors. And I was like, well, how am I going to get all the crap up to the second floor? And they're like, well, you go upstairs. And I'm like, yeah, I don't think we're going to do that. We got too much junk. She always takes a bunch of junk with us. So we traded for room on the first floor, but there was no elevator. And he said, nah, unless there are three floors in Brenham, a small place, they don't really care if you got an elevator or not. And I was like, well, that's probably true. Elevators are extremely expensive. I mean, and, you know, like, I find out, like, there's a lot of, like, small elevators. You can, you know, put about five people in at max, and everybody be crushed in there. But I remember, like, we were trying to replace our elevator at the city, and it was going to be, like, $500,000 or something like that. And they're like, that's way too much. And how much does it cost to fix it? And they're like, about $120,000. And they're like, all right, we'll do $120,000. So they just fixed it. And so there's no elevator there, but there is an elevator in the House of Representatives upstairs building above the bar. And so you can go there. And then there was another building. I don't know where that one was. I think it was a drugstore or something they used as Secretary of War's office, this. And then Sam Houston actually used an office when he was president. And this was an office in Washington. They had... it was the lawyer, one of the lawyers that was from that place. He was using it, and he said, no, you can use my law office. And he used it. He met with the Cherokee and everybody else and made a peace treaty with them. He was always really good about the Cherokee because he lived with them in Arkansas. So, I mean, but, and, you know, he did that with them. They actually said there was a couple of guys that wandered off, like, you know, once the battle, like, you know, San Jacinto ended. And they were saying, I think these were guys who were representatives, too. And they said, were any representatives in the last battle of San Jacinto? And they set that museum. And they said, yes, there were a couple. And I think that was what they were saying. There was one guy, they said that he was at the battle of San Jacinto, and he left. And he was going back home, and he got lost. They never found him again. I don't know what happened to him. He's gone. And so they think he got lost somehow. Whatever. That's what they said. The other guy, he was walking, he went into a Cherokee village, and he's like, oh, crap, man, I'm in Cherokee village, they're probably going to kill me. But unbeknownst to him that, you know, Sam Houston already signed a peace treaty with them, and they were completely fine with them. So he lived, and he went home. He's like, oh, I didn't know that happened. So, yeah, it worked out. I really do, like, if it wouldn't have been for, like, others, you know, what was it? Yeah, it was like Mirabeau Lamar. Once he got in, he really started attacking the Cherokee, and he inflated the currency, made a lot of fiat currency, made the currency basically worthless. And, you know, everything Sam Houston tried not to have, he's like, look, our currency's got to be worth something. You can't just give it out. Because if you give it out, it ain't worth shit. And he said, you can't just make war on everybody else. And he really, like the civilized tribes that came to Texas, the five civilized tribes, you know, one of them Cherokee, that's what they were called and everything. But especially the Cherokee that were here, he was like, hey, look, there's no reason to attack them. I mean, just let them be. They have their own land. They make farms. I mean, what the hell? They're farmers. I mean, it's not like they're going out there and they're on the war path and they're hunting down buffalo. They're farmers, and they got little stores, and they make villages. They just basically do everything we do except they're Cherokee. Except they're Cherokee. I mean, it's not anything. They're not only that, they're like Christians too. I mean, they're different. It just, yeah, the list goes on and on. But they kept getting pushed out, and then Lamar pushed them out of Texas, and they ended up like in Oklahoma, and then everybody else got pushed out to Oklahoma too. So, and then now Oklahoma's trying to push them out of Oklahoma. I don't know what the hell Oklahoma. Oklahoma's really got a big problem about, like, they were one of the main pushers of not allowing them to use. They were trying to make their court system stronger in the state of Oklahoma, but Oklahoma's like, nah, you should have, like, that should all just go to the federal government. They're good at dealing with that stuff. And then something happened, and then, you know, now it's they were going to do a lot more cases. It's like, you already got the court system. What the hell? It's one against the other. Anyway, so the point is that I want to see it. And so... So, but yeah, like in Washington on the Brazos, we're not far from Brenham. It's like 20 minutes away, and it was pretty neat. And Independence is pretty neat too. They've got this little gas station there, and it's like got food and stuff. And the gas station was made in 1936. A lot of it's weird. Like a lot of stuff is from 1936, or my stories from this are 1936 or 1836. Huh. And so, it like yeah, like later. So. even today, like in Houston, I said, we got to do something in Houston. So we went to go. I was like, well, the Battleship Texas is supposed to be in Houston. I know, like, the Saint Cecil battle site's near Houston. So I was like, you know, well, let's go there. And then the battleship they're working on, so that's in Galveston, so it'll be back next year. And I got to put more battleshipy stuff on it. And this battle site, they're not working on it. It's still there. But they have this big tower right in the middle, like, you know, Saint Cecil Monument thing. And it's right in the center of where between the two forces. Really, it's not on the battlefield so much, which is kind of a good thing, but they built it in 1936, 100 years afterwards. So, and not only that, I was in Houston for the founding of a new HR Order of Hibernians Division in Houston.
1: Oh.
0: And the AOH was founded in 1836, in May, May 4th. And so it's like a lot of 1836 stuff came up. And that was the reason we were there. National president came down and everything. But today we went to the battlefield over there at, San Jacinto, which was really neat. And I've been there before, but I really never really got the whole understanding of where stuff was and what everything was. And this time I got a good picture of everything and how it worked out. So on the west side, like that monument, I don't know if you know it, it's like a big, it's kind of like the Washington Monument. It's just this big tower. You can walk all the way up and go to the top and look out and stuff like that. But it's got a star at the top. And it was made in 1936, and today it was closed, so we didn't get to go to it. We just got to go around it. It wasn't open. And so even the people there that were working there, they told us, it's not open, so don't even try. So, but the thing is they have this waiting, they have this pool, I guess supposed to be like a reflecting pool, but it wasn't reflecting a lot. It was kind of like cloudy. And so on the other side of that is where the encampment, where like Houston's men and everybody else were. They were on that, on the other side of the pool. So then you got the pool that goes all the way to the monument. On the other side of the monument is where the Mexican forces were. So this thing kind of dead in the middle.
1: Okay.
0: And so what had happened, that there was a skirmish that took place between cavalry, and that's a little bit towards that pool area, but off to there. So none of the stuff that actually happened in the pool or where the monument is. So really, you don't have to worry about it like covering up the battlefield, even though it covers up the battlefield. And what happened was they came across and directly across where that monument is. They went basically almost straight for them. And then the original attack was going to start off towards the right and then start it out. And then eventually that would get them to, move to a different formation. The whole thing was that they were originally going to start attacking from the right. And the one that they always point out is when they're at City Sherman, he was going to come to the left. And I guess he had cavalry, and then he was able to go through there anyway. So they started fighting them, and then they kind of put some resistance up, and then they freaking out because they were getting attacked from all different angles, and they really weren't ready for an attack, even though they knew there was going to be an attack. I mean, the reason why they weren't ready for an attack is they've been pushing Houston back so long that they kind of figured, we've heard there's going to be about attack every day now, and so it's really not like a major issue. And so they were waking up really late that morning. So it pushes all the Mexican forces back. And this was a very small force. I don't know, that what I heard was there were 660 of them.
1: Nick, it sounds weird, but there's something weird happening on, seems on your end. It's like your voice is crackling and getting distorted.
0: Well, I was trying to do the crackling voice and distortion method, so that would make it sound more authentic.
1: No, this isn't something that a human being could possibly achieve.
0: Does it sound better?
1: Yes.
0: Okay. So this is the weirdest part about it. I got to really look at that again, but that may have been the only force they had. And I thought that Houston's original force was 700, but it may have been dwindled down by then, so I don't know. But the point is that there weren't specifics listed out there on that. I hadn't looked it up since then, but they were basically saying there were about 660
1: starting
0: of
1: again.
0: The mech, huh?
1: The the distortion in your voice. It's like I said, is your phone around, or I don't know. Are you on your phone or your computer?
0: I'm on the phone, like as always. Yeah.
1: Oh. Is there something around your phone that could be messing things up, like a magnet or an electric field?
0: No, but I can call back.
1: Well, let's try to keep it going, because now you sound fine. But as you... Okay, let's just try to keep it going.
0: All right. So what they did was, they said there was about 660 of them. And then they pushed them further back, and there were some casualties. They actually say this is where, like, and I never understood this stuff either. They say this is where Houston's horse was killed, and this is where Houston was wounded. And I'm like, I guess you can kind of get an idea, but, I mean, how do you know exactly where it is? It's not like, even he probably didn't know where the hell that was. I mean, except he goes, hey, here's my dead horse after the battle. I mean, you know, it's not even that quick. You still wouldn't, unless they buried the horse there. I don't know. But, anyway, so, like, they pushed the Mexican forces back, and then behind them is this thing they wrote as Peggy Lake. But then I found out that it wasn't, you know, so much a lake, and I thought they mainly drowned in the river and stuff. That's what I'd always been told. They couldn't swim, they drowned in the river. What they said was, Peggy Lake is like the way it is now. It's just this marsh. And so you go so far into it, and it's just mud. And they said they were dealing with mud up to their knee. And by the time they got in their knee, they were just getting stuck in the mud. So the Texans, pissed off about, like, how the Mexicans had just killed all the people in the Alamo and killed everybody in Goliad, basically. There was only a few survivors, and very sporadic. But that wasn't because they wanted them, or maybe because they were doctors. There's a lot of different stories and stuff. So they said, we're not going to take anybody surrendering. They did take people that surrendered eventually, but they were, like, really, you know, it wasn't going to be like they're going to take a whole hell of a lot. So the Texas forces lost 9 men. The Mexican forces lost 600. And of the 600 that were lost that day, most of them, they said, are still there in that marsh.
1: Okay.
0: Because they didn't bury them. They weren't going to be able to get them. And I got to say this, too. I remember one time I was in the fire department, and we had this one fire plug, and we had put, like, a hose on it. And that thing was just basically, there was water pouring out of it at the same time. And the hose is connected, but the water just pouring out of it and stuff. So the whole time we're using it, and it was a cold winter day, that there was nothing but mud around it. I mean, there was no grass. And so this water just kept going and going over, you know, so many hours. I'd say, let's say 4 hours. That thing had just basically become this muddy piece of crap thing. I mean, it was just horrible. And I was over there, and I was trying to get this plug to, you know, to turn off the plug so we can get the hose off of it. And I got the plug off. I turned it off, but I was trying to get the hose off. And by this time, I was like, oh, my God. The water is about an inch from the top of my boot. So the water is about to go into my boot. And I'm probably going to lose my boot, because I'm not, at least one of them, if not two. There's no way I'm going to be able to get out of here, you know. And that is with being at about an inch and a half or 2 inches away from my knee. If it was above my knee, if I had, you know, like, say if you're wearing regular shoes or, like, you know, kind of like the Brogans or whatever they were wearing at the time, like these, you know, wooden bottom shoes or cleats or whatever thing. You say that, if you're wearing that, you're definitely losing your shoe. There's no way you're getting your shoe out of that. Your shoe is going to get stuck in there. But the thing is, after a while, if the mud goes up to your knee, you can't even bend your knee. I mean, you just get stuck, and you got to push out with your other, you're just pushing yourself into the mud to push yourself out of the mud. I mean, it just must, they just basically probably just stood there, and they were just picking them off.
1: Yeah.
0: I mean, I really can't imagine another, I mean, even if you're trying to move, you're going to move so slowly that they just didn't care. They just kept saying, all right, I'll just keep shooting you until I go down. But there were survivors, and most of them were officers. So basically, the officers they captured and the men they basically killed. And so, and one of the few that were, if it's 600, like I gotta also say, one of the if it was 660 guys he brought down there, only 60 survived. If that's the case, if that's the facts, that's what they're saying. I don't know if there's more or less, but there's only 60 to survive, and you're talking mainly officers and a few enlisted men. And it's like they just told him to go walk back to Mexico, and this is the president of Mexico. Well, actually, he was sent on a couple different things. He was sent to Galveston and stuff on the boat, but the rest of the men had to walk back. And it's just such a weird story. And she said, like, you know, what'd they do? They kill him? I said, no, they really didn't. I mean, there were people that wanted to kill him, and I think that Houston wasn't alone in not wanting to kill him. A lot of times, there was a show that was done. It was pretty good. So it had Sam Elliott in it, and he played Houston. And but it was like a made-for-TV movie, but it was pretty decent. And Houston's the only one that basically says, no, we got to save him because I don't want him dead. I want Texas free or something like that, you know, kind of thing. But I do think there was probably more than one person. There was a, you know, high-ranking officer who kind of saw the value in keeping him alive, because they were like, yeah, well, we kind of won this one. I don't know how many more we're going to win. And if we get rid of this guy, it's just going to be some other guy. So let's figure that one out. And so then that's what happened. Yeah. And it's kind of weird. It's kind of going weird to see both those, you know, we didn't go to the Alamo all the time, but I mean, seeing watching the Brazos and seeing that, and, you know, and I mean, really thinking about it, it's like I was out there and I was like, man, you know, my allergies kind of messing with me. And it goes back to what I always think about in the 1800s. Them guys must have been blowing their nose and just being stuffed up all the time. You know?
1: I
0: What do you
1: guess,
0: think about
1: but
0: that?
1: I mean,
0: I mean,
1: getting
0: we
1: sick
0: are.
1: back then could be a death sentence, as far as I know.
0: Yeah, but
1: I
0: even
1: mean,
0: if you got allergies, you're just like, oh my eyes, I can't even see, or your nose dripping or whatever. I mean, that's probably why they had a handkerchief. I mean, they probably had more than one. They're like, one of them, man, this one's full. Full. I mean, you know, I always think handkerchiefs are the most disgusting thing, and I'd see old guys have them and stuff. But, you know, if your nose is just running, like it's just wet, then I guess it's not a bad thing to have around. I mean, I never understood blowing, you know, into it, but I mean, because you got to hold that stuff around with you. And, but I guess it's because they grew up in a time, or at least they knew a guy that grew up in a time. And then, you know, nowadays, or at least by the 80s, say. And that's why they had them. You know, they didn't care about like blowing all their snot in there because they were like, well, where else are you going to blow it? And it's like, well, you know, I mean, in tissue paper, we move past that stuff. And, you know, just, but back in the 1880s or 1830s this time, it's like, God, you just were screwed. You know, I mean, there was no like Benadryl or anything. You just had to hack it. So, I mean, screw it. I mean, it's bad enough. Like I was out there, and I was like, yeah, a little bit of allergy and stuff. And then there were these bugs trying to hump each other. Like, I don't know. Like there was these weird bugs. They were black and they were skinny. And like, you could tell which one was the male. It was like longer and skinnier. And then the female was like shorter, and they were just banging each other. And I mean, not one said. I mean, it was like a mating ritual. Like there were a bunch of these bugs. I'm like, why are these bugs all like, you know, the back to back each other and stuff? And I'm like, oh, they're all having sex. And they were flying around having sex and getting on me and stuff. And I'd swat them off while they're banging each other. And they take a long time to bang each other. They wouldn't come apart. And I was like, what the hell's going on here? And I was thinking it's April. So I was like, man, them guys that were here, they probably had to deal with them stupid bugs having sex the whole time while they're trying to, you know, kill people. So big problems. And having all the allergies stuff. Yeah. So that's what happened back then. And then I started thinking, I was like, that's probably another good reason to smoke. Because like I mean, smoking, I don't know if it really helps with allergies, but I mean, if you got all the allergies in the world and you have no way of treating them, I think smoking at least kind of helps. That's just my head. I don't know why. I'm just thinking that. I'm not saying it's gonna like, it's not like Benadryl, and it's like, hey, I feel better now. It's like, no, I just mean like it takes the smell out of whatever else there is you're breathing in, and you kind of feel a little bit better. What do you think about that mesh ring? You're an outdoorsman.
1: Yeah, but I'm not an outdoorsman from the 1830s, so I mean, one, I'm pretty sure they used alcohol as their
0: Yeah, drink, yeah.
1: medicinal ailment for their allergy symptoms.
0: Probably.
1: Two, I'm pretty sure that if you suffered allergies by the time you were, I don't know, a teenager, you're probably considered pretty much on your deathbed, and so they just left you to die anyway.
0: You know, I mean, like sometimes you got like, I mean, certain allergies, certain temp. Yeah, I mean, sometimes it's not horrible, but it's enough like where I'm like, man, if I couldn't control these things, I mean, you would feel either you felt stopped up all day or whatever. Like, I mean, just imagine if you're outside all day and you're like, man, I just feel stuffed up or crampy or whatever. Those people, man, they must have, I mean, I don't know. I guess, yeah, you're right. Alcohol. I mean, alcohol and smoking. That's about it. You know, it's like, shit, you know, I got to do one or the other. It's like smoking gets rid of all the smell of like all this weed and everything out here. And it doesn't get rid of it, but at least it smells better. And then like go do some drinking because, you know, why not? You know, that's another thing too. Another weird thing I thought about like with smells one time. They said that they ever had the Lindberger, I think the Lindberger cheese.
1: Lindbergh?
0: I think so.
1: I don't know exactly what you're referring to.
0: Okay, there's this cheese. I think it's called like Lindberger
1: Oh,
0: cheese or something.
1: cheese. I thought you said
0: Cheese, yeah.
1: cheese.
0: Oh,
1: Limburger
0: no.
1: cheese, yeah. I've
0: Have you
1: never
0: had
1: had it.
0: this? Oh, never
1: But
0: had it,
1: isn't
0: no.
1: that the one that smells like horribly bad?
0: This is what I'm getting at. So they said back in the 1880s and 1890s, this was like a really popular cheese, okay? But it's supposed to smell like body odor or something. I've never had it. I'd almost want to have it just so I can see what it smells like. But anyway. All right. So there's actually a town that still makes like in Wisconsin, and they're like really happy about that cheese and that nobody else really seems to like it. And nobody seems to like it today. But then I was thinking to myself, I was like, man, you know, I mean, like hygiene really wasn't what it is today. And maybe what happened was because like people smelt like crap all the time, like that, like body odor and everything.
1: Yeah.
0: That because, you know, they're horny and then they attribute any smell they smell at the time to like, you know, the sex what they're having. And if they're having sex with some woman, it smells horrible. But then they just like, well, it's kind of like an aphrodisiac. Like it's like, you know, you start associating one thing with another. And I started thinking maybe they ate the Limburger cheese a lot because they were thinking of sex. Yeah, they were like,
1: I've
0: man, this thing
1: actually
0: kind of
1: had
0: makes me.
1: similar thoughts about certain things, but yeah.
0: Yeah. Because I mean, you know, if you associate one thing with another, it has to be, well, how do you associate it? I mean, if you associate like vodka with throwing up, you probably think, oh man, I don't want to do that. I smell vodka, it makes me sick. You know what I'm saying?
1: Yes.
0: And the same thing, but
1: As
0: if
1: a matter of
0: you
1: fact, I'm
0: associate
1: exactly like that.
0: exactly. And if you associate body odor with having sex, well, you're like, man, give me some of that Lumberger cheese, man. Man, that stuff smells great. Reminds me of banging. Reminds me of banging. I don't know. I don't know. Yeah, that's what I'm thinking. That's some weird correlation. You know, weird correlation. I mean, you know, it's the Pavlovian kind of thing, which that guy was a psychopath. Everything you ever read about the Pavlov, the real stuff, he's a psychopath. But he also, I think he wanted to do that. I don't know if he did do it on people, but he wanted to do that same experiment on people. But something happened. Well, I don't know, I'll get too far in Pavlov's thing. He would take the salivary glands of the dog and cut them out of their face and then put on the outside of the body to allow it to collect in some little cups. And he wanted to do that same thing to people, but you know, he was insane. Anyway, I didn't go to Pavlov's museum. I went to the other museum. So yeah, that's what happened there. It was a lot of fun to see that. And then guess what happened after I went to San Jacinto battlefield thing?
1: What happened?
0: All right. So the night before, I was like, look at this. I found out the USS Texas wasn't going to be fixed. I was like, okay, we're not going to go there. But I saw this thing and it said, like, I was going to, like, well, I got to get to I-10. I don't want to really be that far south. I don't want to turn back around. And it said, yeah, you can go across. I'm like, what the hell is that? And there's, like, you know, going across it's kind of the bay, but it's like a small tributary in the bay. But it's pretty decently wide. I mean, it's almost like the width of a large river. And it's just this little dot. And I'm like, I look at it and said, I forget what name of it is, Suffin Ferry. And I'm like, there's a ferry there? And it's like, yeah. And now it's owned by like the Houston, whatever the hell. But it used to be kind of privately owned. And so I was like, well, how much does this ferry cost? And I was like, it's still free. Lynch's Ferry, that's what it is. And I was like, I've got to try the ferry.
1: Yeah.
0: And so I like to avoid me missing the ferry. So I got, it takes your car across the thing. And so I was like, this is going to be great. I mean, and they didn't want to let you out of the car, though. So, when we get there, and we're waiting for the ferry, and the ferry's across the other side, and it's going to go south. We got to go north. When we get to, when it gets to south, all these cars let out. It wasn't a huge ferry. It's like 15 cars. And so, 15 cars get out. Well, then when we get on, like, there's nobody behind us. And so, we go all the way to the front. They tell us how you can get out of your car or anything. Put your car in park. Turn off the car. Blah, blah, blah. And there's like a recording of this. You can't, you know, whatever.
1: So you can't leave the inside of your car?
0: You got to stay in your car, yeah.
1: Huh. Why is
0: and
1: that?
0: I get probably liability. And, it doesn't go, it doesn't take that long to get across the other side. I mean, it's like 5 minutes you're on the other side, you know.
1: Oh, okay.
0: And so like we get in there and we're way in the front and then nobody else shows up, and it's like about wait like 3 minutes, and they're like, "Let's get the hell out of here." And so we're the only ones on this ferry going back and forth, and then it's free. And so like we're just there on the car, and you can feel like the waves from the boat, you know, and everything on the ferry boat moving and stuff. And then and then we get across, and then they lower they can lower the roadway and they can raise up the thing and they get everything right in place. And then they tell you like, okay, you can go, and you turn your car on, you go across the thing. And it was pretty funny. I'd never been on a ferry before. Yeah.
1: Have you ever been
0: on a ferry?
1: Yeah, I have.
0: What's your vehicle?
1: Yes. And
0: oh, wow.
1: But we were allowed to get off of actually leave the car.
0: Well, I mean, you probably went on a longer one.
1: It was in New York.
0: How long did that one take?
1: I don't know.
0: Was it longer than 5 minutes?
1: Oh, yeah, most definitely longer than 5 minutes.
0: Yeah, see, I think it's because it was like, it's a small ferry, and like there's like not a lot of room. Like if they put all the cars on there, I mean, you can't really open your doors. You know, you can, but I mean, like one guy could open his door, but if everybody wants to open all their doors and get out, then... And, you know, and they're like, dude, we're going to be on the other side before you get back in your car, you know. And then they're just like, it's just a pain for us. And so that's probably it. But I also think, you know, they're probably live. They're probably different insurance if everybody can get out and if people stay in their vehicle and all this kind of crap. And they're like, this is not a tourist show. It's a free ferry to take across the other side. And I think the reason why they do the ferry still there is because if they put a bridge in, that bridge would have to be massive because it's to let ships go over it, or they'd have to have a raising bridge, and it just costs too much damn money, and it would really ruin the view of the, you know, like from, I mean, there's already things that ruin the view from the battlefield, but it just wouldn't be the same, yeah. But I don't think they care about the battlefield view. I think really it's about putting a massive bridge in for one car that has to go over every hour. You know, it's like, from the north to the south. There's a bunch of people got to go from the south to north, I guess, that time of day. Not like a bunch. I mean, like 15 every 15 minutes. So one car every minute. That's not like a huge amount. So but that was fun. It was fun going to that ferry, too.
1: Yeah.
0: And
1: yeah, it's an experience, but for sure, whenever you're going on a ferry, Being on a ferry stuck in a vehicle, part of me wonders, I wonder if that's possible to just stay in your car. Now I know at least over here it is.
0: Yeah, you know, I mean, if it's further away. But at
1: the
0: same time,
1: it's like they're missing out on so much, because when I got out of my car on the ferry, they had seats where we could watch the ocean. They had places for me to buy coffee and just buy stuff and go to the bathroom and blah, blah, blah.
0: Well, that's a longer ferry, but that's not like a real ferry. This is a small ferry that had two dudes on it, and they weren't selling coffee. And they really didn't seem like they were in much of a mood to have ferry talk either. So she said, hey, can we get out and do stuff? And I told them, well, ask them. Don't ask me. And I was thinking, well, maybe because we're the only car on, they may let us out, you know, because, I mean, there's nobody else on the stupid thing. But I said, it's probably against their insurance. And now the city runs it, and they're kind of like, nah, we got to be kind of sticklers with this. But it's a small ferry. I mean, it's tiny as hell. Like, I mean, you know, but, like, it probably, like, there's four cars abreast, and then another four, maybe 12 cars, maybe not even 15. So, you know, that's it, you know. And we're way in the front. And, but, yeah, I mean, you can see everything. I mean, because there's nothing blocking us. I mean, you know, except, you know, because we're in the car. It's got glass all around it. And there was no, like, big thing in front of us. I mean, the gate in front of us was, like, 2 feet tall. So, I mean,
1: it's a very different ferry than what I was in. Because what I was in, it's like the cars are there, but they're on this inner side of the hull or something. So that's why, because you take stairs to go up, and that's where all the seats are and where the views are. But inside where the cars are kept in New York, there's nothing to see because you're completely enclosed.
0: That's what I'm saying. Like, if you were down there, there'd be nothing for you to see. Like, you know, if it's a big ship or something, you just see a buttload of cars, you know. I'm like, hey, a bunch of cars here. I'll send you this. This is what it looked like. There's actually a picture of the ferry with cars on it, letting the ferries off. But, I mean, it's really, I mean, it's a decent size, but it's not like a big old ferry. I mean, it's not like the ones you see in movies or anything. It's more like the ones you've never seen before. It's got a deck. I mean, the guy goes up there on the deck, and I guess he just drives the ferry around, but that's about it.
1: Wow, your ferry looks like a parking lot.
0: Yeah, it's like a little parking lot. Yeah. It's like pretty a funny.
1: Parking lot boat.
0: Yeah, and I even got a video of it coming up, and it's just like, well, yeah, I mean, but I didn't send you, I don't know if I sent you a video of it, but yeah, it was pretty neat, and then, like, I took pictures of my, my screen that showed, like, in the car, it shows us in the water, my little car,
1: I sent to you. No, you didn't show me a movie, but.
0: Oh, yeah, let me see. I'll send you one of us on the boat. It made me really kind of want to get on a boat, you know, or a ship or something, you know, because, I mean, I'm already on a ferry. I'll send you, that's one with us when we were on it, and this is the one of the ferry coming to us.
1: Oh, I remember I sent you this thing from True Detective so that you could check out True Detective magazine.
0: And we could definitely read that next and everything, so... bottom line is, so we went that way, and then we left, and then we went all the way up to Onalaska. We actually ate, like, in Humble and stuff at the Waffle House. We went up in 69, which they're making a new Interstate 69, at least through Texas. So other states have to put money into
1: it. See, this is one of the differences. You can feel those waves, but those waves are small, okay?
0: Oh, yeah.
1: When I was in New York or off of Manhattan, the waves that were coming down on us whenever I ended up on a boat out there were much, much bigger. I mean, you could literally feel the waves. I mean, I remember one time for some reason I sat up on my seat, and as these waves were going by, I almost felt like I was going to fall down because my body was inverting that much.
0: That's cool. I mean, yeah, I don't know. Like this, I wouldn't mind to be on them big ones either, but this one was really neat. This one was about, you know, like, to me, it was a little bit bigger than, remember, like, on that movie Outlaw Josey Wales, or Outlaw Josey Wales?
1: I kind of remember that movie. That's Clint Eastwood.
0: Yeah, he goes over there, and he's got, like, this, he's on a ferry. And they ferry him across, and this guy's got this rope, and he just pulls the rope, and he goes all the way down, and he goes back, and everything else. And then to stop him from coming, going picking the other guys up and coming back, and Clint Eastwood just shoots the rope, and then that way, you know, they go down the river and stuff. Well, that ferry seemed like it was about as big as this ferry. It wasn't a really big ferry. It wasn't, you know, so, like, I just got to say, this ferry wasn't big, and that one wasn't either, so... But it was pretty neat. It was a fun experience. And then so we went all the way from to Humble and went up 69, which is supposed to connect Mexico to Canada, but they never, that's when they were going to make 69, there's a whole, you can see stories online about it, like on how Interstate 69 was never built because they went from the federal government giving all the money to the federal government said, you got to put it in half and we'll give you the other half, the states. So a lot of states said the hell with it. Well, Texas is finally building it across Texas. So Louisiana probably won't have anything. So it's just going to dead end Louisiana, basically. I mean, it doesn't really, they got stuff there, like, but it, the connection of roadways and all kinds of different size things, but they're not like the interstate. But so Texas is building this thing. So it's going to go through Humble and go all the way up Louisiana. And so we went to Humble. And then we went to Onalaska. And then I said, well, let's go the back way. And we actually went down this one FM road that died. I mean, it just, there's nothing there. It was just gravel. And I was like, I'm not driving 8 miles down gravel. So we turned back around. And we went up through Trinity Crockett to Palestine, to Athens, to Kaufman, to Dallas. And I went up 175. And I did not, the whole time after leaving San Jacinto, I did not spend a second on 45. I went all the way back on other roads. So cool. I've been trying to avoid interstate highways when I travel.
1: Well, yeah. I mean, if it's on vacation, yeah, I can understand that.
0: Yeah, you know, it's just because I want to see stuff I hadn't seen before.
1: Yeah. I ended up driving down Route 66 so much.
0: Yeah. I mean, that's a cool thing. The only part of Route 66 I've ever driven on was in Oklahoma City. Maybe some in Tulsa, but I don't know. But yeah, it was a lot of fun, and I'll talk more about, like, Brenham and what I thought about Palestine, because we went through there, and I thought that was pretty cool. But Brenham and Navasota and Round Top are really amazing, but I guess we'll talk about that another episode or later on, and I have no line for something, but maybe it should be about this one.
1: Yeah, because anyway, we're about out of time for Deconstructed.
0: Yeah. All right, well, that's about it. Mr. Rain, you have anything you want to add for before we head out?
1: Thanks for listening, folks. We'll be back again next week with more live episodes of Deconstructed. Stay tuned for I Have No Life.
0: All right, we'll see you back next week. And I Have No Life's coming up here on the Unexplained Radio Network, unexplainedradio.com. We'll see you.

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3: 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I am your host, author, and paranormal investigator, Doug Owen. And tonight, even though you are hearing me in our regular broadcast slot, I want to be up front with you right from the beginning. This week's show is pre-recorded. I am out of town this weekend, so I will not be live in the studio tonight, but do not let that stop you from joining the conversation in the chat, sharing the show, inviting your friends, and keeping this unholy family growing. Because next week, I will be back live. And when I come back, I want to hear from you. I want to see who brought new listeners with them. I want to see your names in the chat. I want to see who is helping build this thing. And remember, we still have the contest going. Whoever brings the most listeners to the Friday night block, starting with the Unholy Podcast and continuing into the Unholy Broadcast Live, is going to receive a copy of my book, The Unholy Silence. So, when you bring someone in, let me know. Put it in the chat. Say, Doug, I brought two people. Doug, I brought five people. Doug, I brought the whole haunted neighborhood. Make some noise. Because I want to send one of you an autographed copy of The Unholy Silence. And I want it going somewhere to someone who is helping this broadcast grow. I just don't want it to go to, you know, Joe the neighbor who is not familiar with the show. Doesn't have anything invested in it. So, help this grow. I'll get you a book. As I said before, you won't even have to pay for the shipping. I'll take care of it all. Now, tonight's topic is a heavy one. Earlier on the Unholy Podcast, we had a powerful discussion with Joe Stewart, demonologist, cryptozoologist, and a ufologist, a man who has spent decades dealing with the kind of thing most people pretend do not exist. Now, that conversation took us into demons from a more secular angle, not just church language, and not just Hollywood. It not just pea soup, spinning heads, Latin phrases, and somebody tied to the bed while an old priest yells into the darkness. Now, we talked about entities, forces, non-human intelligences, something old and something hostile, something that may not care what religious labels you give it. So tonight, I want to continue that conversation, and I want to talk about demons, and I want to talk about possession. And for me personally, this topic is close to home. And for me, demons are just about the only thing that really frighten me. And I've encountered all types of entities, all types of spirits, all types of paranormal activity. But let me tell you, when someone is possessed, it's a whole different ballgame. And you think that you're tough,

You think that you're strong. You think you're prepared. Yeah, you may think, wow, you know, I go to church regularly. I've got the Lord on my side. I can take on anything. Come on, motherfucker, let's fight, right? That's what you might think. You'd be wrong. And I can tell you, I don't know how they do it. I'm not sure what it is, but they have the ability to reach deep inside of you, in a place that you don't even know exists, and they manipulate it. And whether you want to feel it or not, you will feel fear. You will. So, what should you do if you suspect someone you know is possessed, or oppressed, or attached to something dark? And just as importantly, I want to talk about what you should not do. And you think, wow, you know, possession, that's some TV shit. You know, that's some awesome movie I just saw. But you know what? It's not like that. And it happens more often than you would think. And it's still kept secret. It's like you're a teenager who smokes cigarettes and you don't want your parents to find out. So you keep it quiet, you keep it secret. That's what possessions are. In our current state, organizations, government entities, clergy, the church, they keep it quiet. And if you should happen to rub elbows with them or bump into them during an investigation, they all but demand your silence and cooperation. So, everybody online is an exorcist, right? Everybody has a title, everybody has a little certificate, and everybody has a black shirt, a cross, a camera, a logo, and a Facebook page that says they handle demonic cases. But let me tell you something very plainly. When you're dealing with something that may be demonic, you don't play dress up. You do not walk into that situation because you've watched a few YouTube videos, or you've seen The Exorcist, or The Conjuring, or any of those movies. You do not confront something ancient, hateful, and intelligent with ego. Because ego is not faith. Your ego is not authority. Ego is not protection. And sometimes ego is the very door that these things walk through. Now, I'm talking to you from experience. And I was young, I was brash, I was arrogant. And I lost. I did not win. And I'm telling you right now that these things kicked the shit out of me. Ruined my entire life. For a time period, I had to rebuild. These things come to destroy. And not every case of bad luck is demonic, right? If you drop your toast with peanut butter on it and it ends up on the floor, and you've got dog hair or cat hair now on it, and the whole thing's garbage, that's probably not a demon at fault. But some things in your life could be attributed to that. Tonight, we're going to walk into the dark carefully, not foolishly, not arrogantly, carefully, because sometimes the thing watching from the corner of the room is not a ghost. Sometimes it's the voice coming from the hallway that is not your grandmother. Sometimes the nightmare pressing down on your chest at 3:17 in the morning is not just a nightmare. And sometimes, when someone you love begins to change, really change, you have to ask yourself a terrifying question.
Is this illness? Is this trauma? Is this grief? Or is this manipulation? Or is this something else standing behind their eyes? Well, let's begin. Now, before we talk about possession, we have to separate the categories, because one of the biggest mistakes people make in the paranormal world is that they throw everything into the same bucket. A shadow in the hallway? A demon. A voice on an EVP? Demon. A door slams? Demon. A child sees a figure near the closet? Demon. That's not only lazy, it's dangerous. Because if you misidentify what you are dealing with, you will make the situation worse. No question about it. There are hauntings that appear to be human. There are hauntings that appear to be residual. There are hauntings that appear to be intelligent. There are poltergeist cases. And then there are cases that feel different from the very beginning. They feel predatory. They feel invasive. They feel like they're not just trying to be noticed. They feel like they're trying to break something. Now, a ghost may want acknowledgement. A spirit may want help. A residual haunting may not even know you're there. But a demonic presence? A demonic presence wants deterioration. It wants division. It wants your fear. It wants exhaustion, and it wants anger. And it will do things to isolate you, to make you sleep deprived, to make you doubt yourself, doubt your family, your faith. Yeah, even your unshakable faith. Doubting your sanity. That's the difference. A ghost or a spirit may haunt a house. A demon tries to, or successfully does, haunt the soul. Now, let's define this. A residual haunting is what many investigators call a recorded haunting. The old Memorex type of haunting. It's the same event replaying over and over. Footsteps down the same hallway. A woman appearing in the same window. A door opening at the same time every night. A voice repeating the same phrase. It does not interact. It does not respond. It's like the building itself remembered something traumatic or emotional and keeps replaying it. That is very different from an intelligent haunting. Now, an intelligent haunting appears aware. It responds. You ask a question, you get a knock. You say a name, something moves. You walk into a room, the temperature shifts. Either up or down. You set up a recorder and a voice answers. That can be human spirit activity. Not always friendly, but not automatically demonic. You also have poltergeist activity. The word is itself often translated as noisy spirit. For lack of a better term. Poltergeist cases involve movement, knocks, bangs, thrown objects, electrical disturbances, and sometimes activity that seems centered around a particular person. Often someone under emotional stress. Now, some people believe that poltergeist activity
is spirit-based. Others believe it may be unconscious, a psychokinetic energy coming from a living person, somebody who has the ability to manifest things through their unconscious mind power, if you believe that. A teenager in distress, a family under pressure, a household full of unresolved anger, a human storm creating external chaos. But then there are those cases where the activity goes beyond noise, beyond movement, beyond the chair sliding across the floor. That's where we get into dangerous territory, when the activity becomes profane, when it becomes targeted, when it starts mimicking people, when it knows things it should not know, when it causes nightmares, physical marks, oppressive dread, violent personality shifts, hatred of sacred objects, no matter what object that is, whatever you have faith in, whether it's a menorah or a crucifix or Star of David, guttural voices, sexual assault experiences, or suicidal despair. Now, a lot of people giggle, like school children, when the word sexual assault experiences come up. It's ghost rape. In a way, yes. But it's more serious than that. And we have a habit of not believing victims of sexual assault, both living and victims of ghost rape or ghost sexual assault or spiritual assault. But it's a serious thing. And we just heard from demonologist Joe Stewart that the succubus and incubus have sexually assaulted people. Why? Well, think about it. Most victims of sexual assault are embarrassed, angry, infuriated, frustrated. They exhibit all of the signs of that negative emotion that feeds demonic activity. They feast upon it. It's an easy A for them. They don't have to study for the test. They go right for that spot. That is when investigators start asking things like, are we still dealing with a haunting? Or are we dealing with something non-human? And that brings us to demons. Now, the word demon carries thousands of years of religious, cultural, and mythological weight. In Christian tradition, which we're all familiar with, demons are commonly understood as either fallen angels or evil spirits opposed to God. In other systems, they may be described as lower entities, hostile spirits, parasites even, tricksters, devourers, or djinn-like beings. Or just ancient non-corporeal intelligences, which some people today believe. Others believe, including some paranormal researchers, and they will argue, that demons may not be demons in the church's sense at all. They may be an elemental force. They may be part of the natural, unseen world. They might be ancient intelligences that existed long before our religious labels. And they may be predators
in a spiritual ecosystem. For example, a shark is not evil for being a shark, although they have pretty dark and soulless eyes. A wolf is not evil for being a wolf. And a parasite is not evil because it feeds. It is doing what it does. And yeah, it might seem evil if it burrows into your eyeball or into your brain. Of course, that is fucking evil. But what we're talking about is a different kind of evil. And some researchers believe that what we call demons may be similar. A non-human force that feeds on fear, rage, misery, lust, grief, obsession, and despair. But here is where I stand. Whether you call it a demon, an elemental, a negative entity, or a non-human intelligence, or a predator from the pit, the behavior matters. And the behavior is almost always the same. It's disruption. It's corruption. It's isolation, fear, and deception. Control, destruction, all of those things. They don't show up and help you pay your bills. They don't whisper the 6 winning numbers for Powerball. They don't tell you how to repair your marriage. They don't heal your trauma. They do not bring peace into your home. They bring chaos. They feed on collapse. They make your life smaller, darker, colder, and more desperate. That is how you know what you are dealing with. Look at the fruit. Does this presence bring peace, or does it bring decay? Now, according to standard religious definitions, possession is usually understood as a condition where unusual behavior and personality change are interpreted as control by an external supernatural power. Let me say that again. Control by an external supernatural power. Exorcism is traditionally the act or rite used to expel evil spirits from a person, a place, or an object. But in the field, we often break this down into stages, and this is important. Because not everything is full possession. There is infestation. There is oppression. There is obsession. And then there is possession. So infestation is the environment. The house changes. The room changes. Objects move, knocks, footsteps, smells, shadows. Electrical disturbances. You feel watched. The home itself becomes hostile. Okay? Now, oppression is when it begins pressing on a person. Sleep problems, nightmares, mood changes, exhaustion, depression, fear, and then anger. A feeling that something is always near, and you may feel like you're being hunted in your own home. Next, we have obsession. And this is when the person begins thinking about the entity constantly, researching it constantly, talking to it, inviting it, trying to understand it, feeding it attention. Now, sometimes people become addicted to the contact. Oh, they're afraid of it.
but they also cannot stop engaging with it. And then we have possession. And this is the deepest level. That is when a person is no longer simply affected by the presence. The presence begins taking territory. Voices, behavior, memory, their body, their personality, their face, their eyes, hatred of sacred things, or what you would consider to be sacred. And as we talked about, knowledge the person should not have. Strength beyond normal expectations. And in the worst cases, a deep desire for self-destruction. But hear me clearly, not every mental health crisis is possession. Not every seizure is possession. Not every addiction is possession. And not every angry person is possessed. I know you probably think they are, but likely they're not. And not every depressed person is under demonic control. So that's where people can get reckless, not understanding the difference. And that recklessness can kill. A believer can believe in demons and still understand that medical, psychological, and spiritual evaluation all matter. If someone is in danger, you get emergency help. If someone is suicidal, you call emergency services. If someone is hallucinating, violent, or not eating, you don't sit around waiting for a holy water to fix it. You get help. Faith and responsibility are not enemies. God gave people doctors, clergy, investigators, counselors, and common sense. Common sense. Use all of them. Now let's go deeper into the darkness. Let's talk about two of the darkest reported entities in demonology, the incubus and the succubus. Now, these names are old, ancient old, and across cultures, the stories repeat in different forms. The incubus is traditionally described as a male presenting entity that attacks or visits victims sexually, often during sleep. The succubus is traditionally described as a female presenting entity that does the same. Now, whether these are separate categories of demons, shape-shifting entities, dream invaders, parasitic spirits, or cultural explanations for sleep paralysis, and that depends on who you ask, but in paranormal reports, incubus and succubus, these encounters often share common elements. The victim is asleep or half asleep. They wake up unable to move. They feel pressure on their chest. They sense a presence in the room. They may even see a dark figure, a beautiful figure, a twisted figure, or something crouched near the bed. And they feel touched. They feel violated. Sometimes they hear breathing, and sometimes it's whispers. Sometimes it's laughter. Sometimes the experience begins seductively and then becomes horrifying. And that is a major pattern in these cases. The entity often presents as something desirable at first, comforting even, attractive or erotic, something familiar. Then it turns, because the goal of these things is not intimacy.
Here's a little rhyme. The goal is control. The goal is control. The goal is humiliation. The goal is attachment. The goal is to break boundaries. And that is why these cases are so serious. Because people who report incubus or succubus encounters, they feel shame. Just like a regular haunting or a demonic infestation, there's a certain shame that goes along with being haunted. And they don't want to talk about it. They are embarrassed. And you know why? Because nobody will believe them. And unfortunately, a lot of people mock these cases. But if someone comes to you saying, "Hey, something is touching me at night," your first response should not be laughter. Now, I know how that sounds, and I know how hard it is. The first thing you want to say is some type of offhanded joke or make a mockery of it. But our first response as human beings should be care. Unless it's the, beginning of a joke. But whether the source is paranormal, psychological, traumatic, neurological, or spiritual, the person itself is experiencing something terrifying to them. And in the paranormal field, we have to be careful. We cannot exploit that, and we can't sensationalize it. We can't turn someone else's fear into entertainment. Now, yes, sleep paralysis is real. Yes, the brain can wake before the body. Yes, people can experience pressure, hallucinations, shadow figures, and terror during sleep paralysis. And that does happen. But here's the question that paranormal investigators ask. What happens when the experience does not stay in the bedroom? What happens when objects begin moving? What happens when marks appear? What happens when other people in the house hear the same voice? What happens when the victim reports dreams, and then the same entity appears to another family member? What happens when the activity responds intelligently? Well, that's when the case is moved from sleeping event to something beyond. That is when you have to ask whether something has attached itself to that person. And if it is, the worst thing you can do is feed it. Do not flirt with it. Do not invite it back. And certainly don't try to bargain with it. Unless you're in the market to sell your soul for wealth, power, sexual prowess. Don't ask what it wants. And don't romanticize it. There's nothing romantic about a parasite. There's nothing seductive about being violated. And there's nothing empowering about being spiritually stalked. And I know there are corners of the internet that glamorize these things. They talk about spirit lovers and demon lovers and dark romances, astral relationships. But let me be blunt. That is playing with a loaded weapon in the dark room. Now, maybe you think you're in control. And maybe you think you invited something beautiful. But you do not know what answered. And once something has permission, removing it is much harder than inviting it in. So if someone tells you they're experiencing incubus or succubus activity, here's what you do. And let me be clear here that most people don't even have those words in their vocabulary. Incubus, succubus. Well, they might call their ex-wife a succubus, but not really understand the meaning, but we understand what they mean. You ask if they've been physically harmed. That's what you're supposed to do. You ask if they are safe. And you don't shame them.
There's an old saying. I like this saying. When someone shits in their pants, they don't need you to point it out. So, you encourage them to document dates, times, dreams, physical effects, and environmental activity. You encourage them to speak with a trusted spiritual advisor if they are faith-based. You also encourage medical evaluation. So if sleep paralysis, trauma, medication, or neurological factors may be involved, again, believer does not mean reckless. Believer means you take the whole person seriously. Body, mind, and spirit. Everything. Now let's talk about openings. How do people become so vulnerable? Now, in the movies, it's always simple. Somebody plays with a Ouija board. Somebody reads from the wrong book, Evil Dead. Somebody moves into the wrong house. Well, I did. And somebody buys the wrong antique. Somebody says, "Is there anyone there?" And the demon says, "Well, since you've asked..." But real life is more complicated. My experiences and the stories I've studied, demonic oppression often finds cracks. And you don't even know they're there. Stress, grief, rage, trauma, addiction, obsessive curiosity, spiritual arrogance, isolation. Also, exhaustion, fear, it's a huge one, and despair when you feel hopeless. Negative emotion and negative emotional states appear to be fuel. Now, as a paranormal investigator, there are no concrete, solid definitions and answers. And as a previous guest on my show said, everything's a theory. But that's why we investigate. We look for the truth. That's what I do. As I've said before, I am not a ghost hunter. I do not hunt ghosts. I investigate the paranormal because I want answers. Part of me needs answers because I want to understand the world around me. And I think everyone does. So, negative emotional states, they are fuel. And I want to be careful with that language, because I am not blaming victims here. If someone is depressed, grieving, angry, or traumatized, that does not mean they invited evil, okay? So don't go home, beat your stepchild because they're depressed. It means they are wounded. And predators look for wounds. A shark does not attack because the swimmer is bad. It attacks because it senses vulnerability. Now, a demonic force, if we accept that that thing exists, seems to operate the same way. It looks for fracture points. The grieving widow. The abused child, the angry father or mother, the exhausted mother or father, the isolated teenager, and the ever-struggling addict trying to recover. The person playing with occult tools without really understanding what doors they're opening. The investigator walking into a site and provoking everything in the building. Come on, coward, show yourself. Be careful what you call, because something might answer. And not everything that answers is impressed by your ass or your equipment. Not everything fears your flashlight. Not everything cares about your YouTube channel. People talk about energy all the time. Positive energy. Negative energy. White light. Protection. Vibrations, if you will.
frequency, your aura. And yes, a lot of people use those words loosely, but here is the thing. You cannot see wind either. Oh, you see what it does. You see trees bend, you see dust move. You feel it against your face. You hear it push against the windows. Well, energy is similar. And you may not see it directly, but you feel it. You've walked into a room and known something was wrong. You've met someone and felt your body say, nope, nope. You've been in a house that feels heavy. You've stood in a place where tragedy has happened and felt the atmosphere pressing down. You have felt the difference between peace and dread, between a warm home and a dead one, between a room that welcomes you and a room that wants you gone. So when people say demons feed on fear, anger, despair, or chaos, I understand what they mean. Because in many cases, the more fear rises, the stronger the activity becomes. The more a family fights, the worse it gets. The more sleep is lost, the more vulnerable everyone becomes. The more the victim obsesses, the deeper the attachment seems to grow. And that is why fear is dangerous. Not because you should pretend you're not afraid. Fear is instrumental. It's natural. But if you let fear drive the car, you may take yourself exactly where the entity wants you. That's why faith matters. But we need to define faith correctly. Faith is not bravado. Okay? Faith is not walking into a dark room and daring the devil to hit you. Faith is not screaming at an entity while you shake and your hands shake and your heart's full of panic. Faith is not declaring yourself an exorcist because you bought a stole or a crucifix online. Faith is trust. Faith is humility. And faith is discipline. Faith is knowing when you're out of your depth. Faith is calling for help. Faith is not pretending you can swim in the ocean during a hurricane. Faith is knowing the storm is real, and you damn well better respect its power. So, what if you suspect possession? Now, let's get practical here. What do you do if you suspect someone you know is possessed? First, don't announce it. Don't walk into the room and say, yeah, I think we've got a demon. That can cause panic. That can worsen mental distress. That can also feed the situation spiritually, if something is present. And second, observe. Okay, what's changed? When did it start? What was the trigger? A death? A move? An object brought into the home? Somebody do a ritual? A location visited, an investigation, a relationship, drug use, sleep deprivation, traumatic event, all of these things. Look around, see what's changed. Be observant, be aware. Third, document dates, times, witnesses, photos of marks if they appear, audio recordings if voices are heard, environmental changes, medical symptoms, behavioral changes, religious reactions, dream patterns, threats of self-harm, violence, or memory gaps. You need a record of this. So go about it like a scientist. Document everything, just like a Vulcan. Try and be observant, scientific, dispassionate. Be very logical about it, because these details matter. And when you
record these things. You don't have to rely on your memory, because your memory becomes unreliable. And you record these things not because you're trying to make a movie. You record these things to understand and to later reflect upon. So the fourth thing is rule out ordinary causes. Check the house. Carbon monoxide, mold, bad wiring, radon in the basement, pests, plumbing, faulty appliances, medication, medication interactions, sleep disorders, mental health crises, substance abuse or substance use, and stress. You do not lose credibility by checking the normal. In fact, you gain credibility, because if you eliminate the ordinary and something still remains, then you know you're dealing with something else, something unnatural. Fifth, involve the appropriate help. Now, I know this sounds like a lecture, like I'm browbeating you, preaching to you, but if there's immediate danger, call emergency services. If the person is suicidal, violent, starving themselves, or medically unstable, this is not a wait-and-see moment. Get help immediately. And if the spiritual signs remain, seek clergy or a trained deliverance/exorcism authority within your faith or tradition. Not a random internet exorcist. For $29.95, we'll get rid of your ghosts. For another $150, we'll make sure that the cat doesn't talk to you anymore in foreign languages. Not someone who charges $499 for remote demon removal service, or someone who wants to live stream the person's suffering. Not someone whose first instinct is publicity. You want someone sober, experienced, humble, and careful. Someone who understands spiritual warfare, but also understands mental health. Someone who does not see every case as a demon. The best exorcists are cautious. The best investigators are cautious. The best clergy are cautious, because they know what's at stake. Not only can they be sued, they can cause irreparable spiritual harm, paranormal backlash. Now, let's say your faith is strong. Strong are you with the Force. Let's say that you believe. And you know, I always say this, is that, you know, demons, ghosts, entities, it doesn't matter if you believe or not. They don't need your permission to exist. They simply do. Whether you like it or not, they are a thing. They exist. So let's say you faced the paranormal and survived it. Should you attempt an exorcism yourself? My answer is simple. Not unless you truly know what the fuck you're doing. Have spiritual authority or have some support. And you better understand the risks. Even then, you should never do it alone. Because an exorcism isn't just telling something to leave. It is confrontation. It's escalation. It directly challenges something that may already be attached. So in a custody battle with an abusive, drunken father and husband, you've decided to go over and intervene on your friend's behalf. She's asked you to, telling you her husband's out of control. You don't go alone. You take a couple of people with you, just for safety. And there's always somebody back in the back of the group that has a cell phone ready to call 911. So if you walk in the area unprepared,
you may become the next target. The activity may leave the person and move into the house. It may shift from one family member to another. And it may attack the weakest person in the room or the house. It may provoke fear, rage, illness, nightmares, or sexual attacks, or obsession. It may mimic voices, and it may tell secrets. It may use your trauma. Oh, and it'll definitely use your shame. It may use your dead relatives. Sorry, but that's just the way it is. Nothing is sacred to these things. They don't give a shit. And that's what people forget. These things lie. They flatter, they threaten, and they bargain. They pretend. A demonic entity does not need to overpower you if it can manipulate you. It doesn't need to throw you across the room if it can get you to destroy your own life. That's why ego is such a dangerous doorway. A person who walks into a possession case thinking, well, I've got this, may already be compromised. You don't handle darkness by showing off. You handle it with authority, humility, preparation, and help. Now, let's talk about the famous case of Annalise Michel. You've probably heard about this. And this is one of the darkest warnings in modern exorcism history, because she underwent repeated Catholic exorcism rites in the 1970s and died from malnutrition and dehydration. Her parents and priest involved were convicted of negligent homicide. That case is exactly why spiritual intervention must never replace basic medical safety and responsible care. And yet, people still ignore that lesson. They still decide that everything is a demon. They still stop medication. They still isolate the victim. They still refuse doctors. They still turn suffering into spectacle. That is not faith. That's a negligent action. And this is negligence wearing a religious costume, dare I say. And I don't say that lightly, because I believe in evil. Well, let me rephrase that. I know that there's evil. And I know there's possession. And I know there's oppression. Now, I know that there are things in the dark that hate us. Hate. But my belief does not give anyone permission to be reckless. If anything, belief should make us more careful, because demons are real and the stakes are higher. Now, we're going to take a short break, and when we come back, we're going deeper into famous possession cases, historical figures people have speculated about, and what demons seem to want from us. Don't go anywhere. And remember, next week I'll be back live, and I want to see you in the chat. Right? I want you guys to use it. New listeners, the contest is still on. Bring the most listeners. Make sure I see it in the chat, and you could win a copy. A signed copy of The Unholy Silence. We'll be back right after this short break. All right, welcome back to The Unholy Broadcast Live. Again, tonight's show is pre-recorded, so because I'm out of town. But next week we are back live, and next week I want to hear from you. I want your calls, I want your stories, I want your questions, and I want to know who you brought with you. Now, before the break, we talked about possession, oppression, incubus and succubus encounters, and the danger
of trying to handle something demonic without experience. Now, let's talk about a case. Because possession is not just a movie trope. The idea of possession exists across all cultures, all religions, across centuries. The details change, the names change, the rituals change, but the pattern remains. A person changes. A presence is suspected. A community becomes afraid. A religious authority is called, and somewhere in the middle of it all is a suffering human being. The case commonly known as Roland Doe or Robbie Mannheim. Does that ring a bell to anybody? This is one of the best-known American possession cases because it helped inspire the movie The Exorcist. That's right. Reports describe a teenage boy in 1949 who underwent exorcisms in Maryland and St. Louis with claims of moving objects, marks on the body, strange voices, and violent reactions during rites. Even some later investigators disputed parts of the story, but the case remains one of the most influential possession accounts in modern American culture and around the world. Now, what makes that case interesting is not just the dramatic details, it's the sequence. The story begins with ordinary disturbances, noises, movements, knocks, strange activity around a child. Then it becomes spiritual. The clergy becomes involved. The case escalates into ritual confrontation. That pattern shows again and again. A haunting becomes oppression. Oppression becomes obsession. Obsession becomes suspected possession. And by the time people seek help, the situation has often gone on too long. That's one of the reasons I tell people, do not wait until your life is on fire before you ask for help. If your home changes, pay attention. If your child changes, pay attention. If something begins interacting intelligently or negatively, pay attention. If the activity follows you from place to place, pay attention. And if something begins targeting your faith, your family, your sleep, your health, and your emotional stability, do not dismiss it. Now, that doesn't mean panic. It means act wisely. Now, let's talk about Annalise Michel again, because that case is a tragedy. Some people look at Annalise and see proof of possession. Others see proof of medical negligence. I see a warning. A warning that the person at the center of the case must never become less important than the battle around them. A warning that spiritual warfare without responsibility can become deadly, because the goal should never be to prove that demons exist. The goal should be to save that person's life. That's the difference between ego and ministry. That's the difference between investigation and exploitation. I don't go around, hey, I'm Doug Owen, author and paranormal exploitation, or exploiter, right? I don't exploit, I investigate. So, if someone is possessed, or believed to be possessed, their dignity matters, their body matters, their medical care matters, and their family matters. Their safety is important. You do not sacrifice the person in order to win with the darkness. Now, historically, people have speculated about figures like Nero and Judas Iscariot. Were they possessed? Were they influenced? Were they simply evil men making evil choices? Well, that depends on theology, history, and belief. Nero, the Roman emperor, became associated with cruelty, persecution, madness, vanity, destruction, all of the good, nasty little things in life.
Judas, in Christian tradition, betrayed Christ. In the Gospel of John, Satan is described as entering Judas before the betrayal. Now, that's a profound theological statement because it raises the question, in tradition, betrayed Christ. In the Gospel of John, Satan is described as entering Judas before the betrayal. Now, that's a profound

Now, that's something worth sitting with, because Hollywood has trained us, people, to expect possessions to be obvious, a twisted face, a monstrous voice, a body contorting. But what if the most dangerous possession is quiet? What if it begins as an idea, a whisper, a temptation, a resentment, a wound, a bitterness that becomes identity, a secret sin that becomes hunger, a hunger that becomes control? And maybe possession is not always a sudden takeover. Maybe sometimes it's a long-term surrender. A person gives up one room of the house at a time. First anger, then lust, pride, despair, then hatred, finally the will. And before long, something else is living there, with permission. That is why faith tradition warns about doors. Not because every mistake summons a demon, but because repeated surrender to darkness changes the structure and the architecture of the soul. Now, I want to be very clear here. Not every bad person is possessed. You might think they are, but some people are just cruel. Some people are narcissists. Some people are abusive. Some people choose evil because it benefits them. We do not need to blame every human sin on demons, but we also should not ignore the possibility that evil can influence, attach, tempt, oppress, and in extreme cases, take territory. The world is not as clean as skeptics want it to be, and the world is not as simple as believers sometimes make it. It is complex, it is layered, and it is dangerous. So, what do demons want? That may be the most important question of the night. Because if you understand the goal, you understand the strategy. Now, I do not believe demons simply want to scare us. Fear is a tool, not the end goal. A demon does not knock on a wall just because it likes noise. It knocks because you react. It scratches because you panic. It whispers because you listen. And it mimics because you trust the voice. It appears because you remember the image. It touches because it violates boundaries. And it lies because it wants permission. It threatens because it wants surrender. The goal is not the activity. Keep that in mind. The goal is the effect. Division, isolation, despair, loss of your faith, loss of your identity, destruction of family. Self-harm, addiction, obsession, blasphemy, rage, hopelessness. A demon wants the home turned against itself. The father against the mother, the parent against the child, the believer against your faith or your God, the victim against themselves. And that is why these cases often become so emotionally chaotic. People think it's the haunting. Footsteps. No, the haunting is what happens after the footsteps, the argument, the sleepless nights, the blame, the accusation, the fear in your child's eyes, the way everyone in the house begins living around darkness. And that is the real haunting. When evil changes your lives, when it rearranges your family, and when it becomes the center of the home, that is when it's winning. So, what defeats it? Not panic, not provocation, not obsession, not becoming a full-time demon researcher at 3 in the morning.

0: while your family falls apart. What defeats it is order, light, truth, faith, documentation, community, help, prayer, calm, authority, boundaries, and refusing to let the darkness become the center of your life. Now, that doesn't mean ignoring it. It means not worshiping it with attention. Because fear can become worship. Obsession can become worship. Hatred can become worship. If all you think about is the demon has become your altar. Do not give it that. Now, let's talk about faith for just a moment here. Can your faith be strong enough to handle something demonic? Yes. But not in the way people think. Faith is not volume. Faith is not theatrics. Faith is not how many Bible verses you can quote while terrified. Faith is not how many crosses you hang on your wall. Faith is alignment. Faith is standing in truth. Faith is knowing who you are. Faith is knowing who you belong to. And faith is refusing to bargain. Faith is also refusing to be seduced. Faith is refusing to let fear become your master. But even strong faith needs wisdom. If your house is on fire, you can pray while calling the fire department. If someone is bleeding, you can pray while applying pressure to the wound. And if someone is under demonic oppression, you can pray while seeking experienced help. Faith does not require stupidity. Let me say that again. Faith does not require stupidity. Faith requires courage. And courage includes knowing when to bring others into the battle. Now, in Christian tradition, exorcism is not treated lightly. The Catholic Church, for example, has a formal process, permissions, evaluation, and trained clergy. Why? Because they understand the danger of misdiagnosis. They understand spiritual authority. They understand that a true possession case is rare, serious, and not something for amateurs. Now, some Protestant deliverance ministries, and they approach this differently. Some independent ministries work outside the formal church structure. Some paranormal teams work alongside the clergy. There are different models. But here is the standard I would use. Are they humble? Are they experienced? Do they respect medical care? Do they protect the dignity of the afflicted person? And do they avoid charging exploitative fees? Do they avoid turning the case into content? Do they have accountability? Do they have any references? Do they know when to say, hey, this is beyond me? If the answer is no to any of those, be careful, because not everyone who says they fight demons is fighting demons. Some are fighting for attention. Some are fighting for money. And some are fighting for their own ego. And a demonic case is the last place you want ego in the room. Now, let's widen this beyond possession. What should you do if you encounter paranormal activity? First, stay calm. Your fears may be understandable, but panic clouds your judgment. Second, don't provoke it. I know television made provocation popular. Come on, show yourself. Is that all you got? Use my energy. No, do not offer your energy. Do not invite contact. Do not challenge something you have not identified. Third, document it. Write it down. Time, date, location, witnesses, even the weather. Emotional state, recent events, objects moved, sound heard, dreams, physical sensation. Fourth, look for patterns. Is it always at night? Is it always near one person? Always after an argument? Always around a particular object? isn't always in one room. Always after somebody uses a spirit board or a Ouija board, because patterns matter. Fifth, cleanse according to your faith, but do not escalate beyond your authority. Prayer is fine. Blessing your home is fine. Calling clergy is wise, but do not start commanding unknown entities if you're not prepared for the response. Six, remove possible triggers. If activity began after bringing in an antique item, an artifact, a haunted doll, mirror, religious object, occult item, yard ornament, whatever. Yes, even something from a barn or estate sale. Pay attention. Objects carry history. They can carry attachment, and they can carry memory. They can be anchors. Now, not every object that's old is haunted, but some are. And sometimes the object is not possessed itself. It's connected. It's a handle. Something uses it as a point of attention, a doorway, as a reminder, as a claim. Number 7, protect vulnerable people, children, elderly family members, people under stress, people recovering from trauma, people with addiction, people who are experiencing depression, people who are spiritually curious but ungrounded. Now, these are often the ones who get targeted first. And finally, get help. Real help. Not the loudest person online. The right person. So here is the final warning for tonight. Do not become fascinated with the thing trying to destroy you. That is one of the great traps. People begin afraid, then they become curious, and then they become obsessed. Then they begin communicating. Then they begin defending it. Then they begin hiding the contact, concealing it. Then they begin to change. And everyone around them says, "Wow, you know, something is wrong." But by then, they are already emotionally tied to the presence. And that is why demons are dangerous. Not because they're always loud, but because they're patient. They can wait. They can whisper. They can pretend to be a child, a lover, a guide, a dead relative, and an angel. They can pretend to be a protector or a spirit needing help. They will wear whatever mask gets them invited in. So test the spirit. And remember this rule. Look at the fruit. Does it bring peace? Does it bring truth? Does it respect boundaries? Does it honor life? Does it strengthen your faith? Or does it isolate, seduce, terrify, exhaust, divide, and destroy? That answer tells you what you need to know. And if you're listening tonight and you're dealing with something dark, hear me. You are not crazy. And you're not alone. But do not isolate. Do not try to fight it by yourself. And don't let shame silence you. Reach out. Talk to someone grounded. Document what's happening. Get medical help if there's danger. Get clergy involved if this is spiritual. Get experienced investigators in the home if it's active. And above all, do not feed it with fear. Stand firm, but stand wisely. So that's our show for tonight. And again, this episode of The Unholy Broadcast Live was pre-recorded. So it's actually The Unholy Broadcast pre-recorded. And I'm out of town this weekend, but next week we are back live. And I want to hear from you. Bring your stories. 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Remember the contest. 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The winner will receive a signed copy of my book, The Unholy Silence. And if you have not already, go back and listen to the episode of The Unholy Podcast with Joe Stewart, where we take a secular look at demons, entities, incubus, succubus, and the strange forces that may be operating just beyond the edge of what we understand. I want to thank you all for being here. Thank you for listening. And thank you for sharing the show. Thank you for helping build this dark little corner of the radio world into something real. So as I always say, dear listeners, until next time, stay safe, be aware, and beware. Because sometimes the silence is the most terrifying thing.
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All right, this is Blue Knights Edition 4. Right, because I Have No Life is not going to be here tonight. I Have No Life's Rainlock from the show, which I'm Nick Dix, I'm also on the show, is on assignment. And like we've said, he is in the Philippines researching the Philippines' involvement in this world war that is the second one. And we come to the conclusion that by him on assignment, we've learned this, that the war ended 80 years ago. So, it was kind of wasted effort. We probably could look that up on the phone, but I mean, he was kind of gung ho about it because he saw the very first part of the MacArthur, that movie, and he thought this stuff just happened. And he's like, oh my God, like MacArthur, he got out of the Philippines. And then he just got to that part where MacArthur goes back to the Philippines, starts taking it over. And then he said, he didn't watch the rest of it. He's busy. And so he saw that and then he said, hey man, I gotta go to the Philippines. I just gotta go. So, I gotta go on assignment for the Unexplained Radio Network, unexplainedradio.com, and see how the US Army's doing in the Philippines. So, he trying to work that out. And when he got there, they told him the war ended. And he's like, when? It's like about 80 years ago. And so he's like, damn, late. And so, so he's been there for a month and, he kind of figured out the first part really soon. So I mean, now, he doesn't really have much else to do. I've told him, man, you go find out about Lady Boys. And he said, what do you want me to find out? I said, what's up? Anyway, that being said, this is I Have No Life, the Dry Dock Edition. So we are here with the Blue Knights crew. Blue Knights crew here in Garland, in the great Republic of Texas. We are broadcasting live this 26th day of January, 2026. And we talked about the ice cover and everything else. It's just the Icegeddon. I mean, I love when they, here in Texas, they had like the Snowmageddon. So I guess it's the Icemageddon because we're just covered in ice. I mean, it's about 4 inches thick of ice. So it's just a big pain to do anything in, except slip and fall. That's about it. That's all you can do. And so, yeah, we're here. Just making do of it. So again, you can go on unexplainedradio.com of the Unexplained Radio Network, and you can check out the chat room. The chat room is open, and you can go down there. The chat room's always open, 24 hours, 7 days a week, 365, la la la. And you know what? I'm going to do a special treat here. I'm going to open up the wild card line. So if you want to call us in the wild card line at 469-893 0054 469-893-0054, the wild card line. Plus one for international callers, 469-893-0054. You can call on the wild card line. But if not, just chat us in the chat room. If there's anything interesting you got to say, then I will put that up on here and say, hey, that's pretty interesting. What you got to say. All right. So that is about all I've got to say. I guess show's over. I'm joking. We have a lot of different things we're going to cover, and but one thing I want to bring note to is tomorrow night. 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Daily Worker is usually on Wednesday nights, and it comes on Wednesdays at, was it 10 p.m. Central Standard Time? If I can remember, I can't think right now. And yes, 10 p.m. Central Standard Time. So we have that coming up. Also, the Daily Worker is going to be providing another one in February, and it's going to be on Machiavelli's The Prince. So you can also listen to that too. And again, it will be on Encore episodes as well. And we continue to roll the Encore episode, and every once in a while you'll hear that from our Unexplained Radio Network's just a show broadcast of the entire reading of, let's say, It's a Wonderful Life, not It's a Wonderful Life, the Charles Dickens classic, It's a Wonderful Life. No, I'm joking. The Charles Dickens classic,
Let's go down here and find it. A Christmas Carol. I couldn't think of it for a second. Yes, the 1843 version of Christmas Carol. So yeah, we got a lot of different things happening so far. This last after Christmas was the 1843 version. Charles, I was gonna say Charles Darwin, the Christmas Carol, and everything by Charles Dickens. And then my brain just not thinking tonight. And the New Year's Eve Talking Eve Party brought to you by Midlothian HEICO and Mahia Cartage Company. The first annual New Year's Eve from Unexplained Radio Network. We did that. And of course, we did some advisories, also the Winter Storm Watch, which is still going on really past the day. But originally, we thought it was January 23rd to 26th. Listen to the emergency alert system that does broadcast through here as well. We do cover up any emergency alert. We do not cover up. We actually present any cover. We cover any emergency alert and also school closing. So, thank you for joining us tonight on Unexplained Radio Network, unexplainedradio.com. Let's get with the show, shall we? So, I got a little drink here tonight. So, we're going to drink some. So, if you hear me, you go, that's probably me drinking. So, like, watch. This is an example. That is a good tale. So I'll say something like that at the end of it. That's just me drinking a beverage of alcoholic nature, and there's some ibuprofen here too. I had a little bit of headache earlier, so try down that little shot. There we go. Ah, crap, there's still some at the bottom. All right. Well, anyway, we'll get back to that ibuprofen later, but a little bit of it. A little headache, so I probably took about 100 milligrams or something, so not a huge amount. The rest of it kind of stayed at the bottom. Anyway, I break it up. Let's get on with the show. All right, so this is the Blue Knights version of I Have No Life. We're going to go on for the next 2 hours talking about different stories, different ghost stories. So that's why it's spooky. All right, so let's start off here with our story du jour and topic du jour. Of continuing with Lubbock, Texas. The last episode we were deconstructed, we were on Lubbock, Texas, and I want to continue with that. Lubbock, Texas is where we're at. We're just continuing on here. And this is the Texas Tech University that where we're just discussing some things from. And this one is actually Hornknapp Dining Hall. Huh. I actually guess their dining hall is named Hornknapp. I think ours was. I think they tore it down. It was in the Memorial Student Center, and it was called the Memorial Student Center for all the students that had recently died in World War II, which we thought was recently, but now we've learned that it was 80 years ago. That's in East Texas A&M. But no, going to Texas Tech University here at the Hornknapp Dining Hall. The Hornknapp Dining Hall is one of the main dining facilities for the university students. There is a storage room that many people do not know about on the third floor of this heavily traveled building. There is no fourth floor, just a small attic. A little boy is said to have died in on the third floor. And you can now hear him throwing a ball downstairs. Sometimes he will knock on the door if you knock first. So my question is like, well, what would it be a little boy doing in this dining hall? And I mean, like there's really not like a lot of different deaths attributed to like little boys and stuff, I would say, on Texas Tech University. Not that I'm saying that it never happened. Probably has. It's been around for a while. But I mean, like, I mean, mainly they're college students or adults that work there or professors or something like that. So it seems a little odd. It seems a little odd the boy would want to be up there. Now there could be something that occurred on that land way, way back when, and that's the reason for the season, but I don't know. It just doesn't really ring that true to me, but it is interesting. They say like these interactions you can have with it. So I don't know if it's actually a little boy or there is a real spirit there that's something else. But it does sound pretty interesting. I mean, it's worth a go. Speaking of attics, back in a university to be named later, let's just call it East Texas blank. No, that's too simple. Let's call it blank A&M University. Yeah, that'll be right. Okay. So
Back when I was going there to old Texas University Commerce, I was told by a police officer that worked there that there was the science building had a lot of weird things in it, but one of the weirdest things they had, and they used to, I guess, have it on display, because I remember, like, in the science building, they had this, you know, it was a very large old map of the world. I mean, it was, you know, like, God, it was like 12 feet tall or something. It was a very, very large, nice old map of the world, and it was probably from 1910, so it was probably a big investment. They used to display that, and they also had a lot of other displays. They had, like, this bones of a dog and everything else in display case. But what he had told me was, he said, this was during the summertime, and this is why I highly advise people to take summer classes, because they're fun. Professors don't want to be there. You don't want to be there. They're pretty damn easy. So summer one and summer two are pretty good, and you get to hear a lot of cool stories like this. So there was a guy that took classes there because, you know, he was working as the police department. And he was talking with another guy that was from Paris Police Department, Paris, Texas. And we would just sit around and talk, and it was me, him, the other guy. It was really a lot of guys in this. I don't know why. There's a lot of guys in this class. I don't remember any women that we were talking to, maybe one or two. And it was another guy named Randy Love, and he used to play for the St. Louis Cardinals. Look him up. Not the baseball team, the football team, back in 1981 to 1987 or 88. And I actually saw him play, so it was pretty cool. Like, I'd seen him play the Cowboys, and I said, dude, you were there. I was in the stands. So me and him, me, Randy, and the Paris police officer and the Texas State University of Commerce police officer just sitting around talking about supping one morning. And usually the professor would show up a little bit late. He didn't care. We didn't care. And so we just hanging out. And so the other guy, somehow the conversation turned towards the science building. And I just said the science building had a lot of old things in it. I mean, you know, that was just a few. I don't remember all the rest of them. That was a few. So he said, you go up there, and he said, like, you know, man, I mean, a lot of these buildings have attics. And he said that the social sciences building has an attic and has some stuff in there. And he said, I've been in all these buildings and their attics and stuff. And he said, the science building actually has a human cadaver. It has a human body in there. I don't know if this is still up there now. This was years ago. But he said they used to keep it on display, but they hid it back during this time when I was going there. And it was supposed to be, and I don't know what tribe it was, but this full Indian body, like a body of some tribal member. I mean, you know, I have a little bit of Cherokee and stuff, and so I was like, that's very odd, you know. And I had a little tear go outside my eye. No, I'm joking. I just thought it was weird. I was like, well, why would the hell is? But it used to be a thing where they didn't just want to, like, have a body on display. They wanted to have, for whatever reason, like an Indian body on display, you know, somebody from the First Nations. And I was like, this is really crazy. I don't understand why they'd want it. And I guess what they did was they took it off display, but rather than do anything with it and, you know, have to make a big deal, they decided, well, let's just put him up in the attic. And so in the attic he has stayed. And like I said, I don't know what tribe he probably came from. I mean, it's probably somewhere more local, like the Caddo or what's the other one? The Tawanka or something like that. Yeah, but all these other ones that are closer to here. Wichita used to be really big here years ago. Like, you know, they actually found some settlements of the Wichita just over here in Garland not so long ago. But they're very old. I mean, they're extremely old settlements they found. But, you know, also the Cherokee found its way through Texas, because what had happened was, you know, you hear about the Trail of Tears and all people think they were just dumped off in Oklahoma. Well, not really. They were, you know, pushed far west, and some of them I know with the you know, this is, some of them did end up staying in the east, and that became the east branch of, like, the Cherokee and stuff. And then there's the main branch went to Oklahoma, but before they did, and I know this is another story with the Choctaw broke off, and some of them stayed in Mississippi, and the rest of them were forced out. But the Cherokee in particular, they were pushed out towards Arkansas before Arkansas was settled. And one famous visitor to them stayed there for a while was Sam Houston. And I had always heard the story with Sam Houston stayed with them for a while because he was trying, like, it's a long story. Supposedly that what he did was
You know what that is? He was a governor of Tennessee, and he married a woman, and supposedly she, was banging somebody else or something, or she was in love with somebody else. He annulled it. Became a big deal, so he had to leave governor. He couldn't be governor anymore because they were like, this is a scandal. So he left, and he went to go to Arkansas, and he lived with the Cherokee for a while. And supposedly they gave him the name, the nickname, the Raven. And so, anyway, there's a pretty decent documentary on it by with Sam Elliott, and he does talk about his time with the Cherokee. But the Cherokee after Arkansas was set up and people were moving to Arkansas, they had to move again. So this time they decided, let's just move to Texas. And then they moved into Texas in the northeastern part. And during Sam Houston's presidency, he didn't really have any problem with the Cherokee being here. I mean, this was not a big deal. But Merrill B. Lamar, who became president after him, had a major issue with all Indians, particularly the Comanche. And, the Comanche were a very warlike tribe in the Texas society. There are a lot of different types of tribes. There are the ones that are just that they were even known by their enemies as being warlike. And there were other ones that really just weren't. I mean, supposedly, I don't think the Navajo were so much, but I know the Apache definitely were. The Apache were really treated badly by the Mexican army, but that's another story too. But they were, their whole, there are different cultures of Indian tribes that basically they were based on. They were more of a raider society, and they really weren't. They attacked their other neighbors, and when the Americans or Texans or Mexicans got close to them, they just started attacking them too. And so because they were like, "Hey, you're coming in our territory." Well, Houston had had an agreement, a peace agreement with the Comanche, and he definitely had no qualms with the Cherokee. But when Lamar came in, he immediately broke the peace agreement with the Comanche. Which the Comanche just started killing everybody. They said, "The hell with this," and he went after the Cherokee hard. And there is a couple of different major battles that the Cherokee had with the Texas Army, and it is just brutal. And so eventually the Cherokee had to end up going across the Red River, and they went far enough north to where they are basically now. But if it hadn't been for Lamar being elected president or somebody like him. We would have, probably had more Cherokee here in Texas, than Oklahoma even, but that didn't happen. Lamar was pretty much a nut. He made a lot of fiat currency. He basically made the currency worthless, which it really wasn't worth anything anyway. He just went on wars, and he financed them by just printing more money. And it's a bad part of Texas history. Then Houston came back for a while and try to settle stuff down, but Houston was always a really great peacemaker. It's funny, he's known for the Battle of San Jacinto and everything, and being president of the Republic of Texas and also governor of Texas. But there were two times really, he tried to make peace right when he was elected again, and then also later on when he was governor of Texas. He didn't want the state of Texas to separate from the Confederacy, despite the fact that there was a vote by the people, and the people voted to separate Texas from the Confederacy. Thus, all the politicians that had been elected had to swear oath to allegiance to the Confederacy, which he declined, so he just resigned instead, and so he left the governorship and died in 1863 in Huntsville. Now, a really interesting guy. So, there's a lot of dark horses and bad people, for whatever you want to say, or in history, or people that we consider bad now, and at the time really weren't that. They were considered good or doing the right thing or whatever the deal. But he was actually a good guy all overall. So, don't ever say anything bad about Houston. And not only that, like there was a time that I don't know why I'm going off on a tangent about this, but there was a time actually when Houston was speaking about how the United States, Texas should stay part of the United States, and this is just ridiculous trying to separate out. And he was speaking, and people started to boo him. And then the other guy that was speaking for, to join the Confederacy, he said, "Listen, I don't agree with Sam Houston. I think we should separate, join the Confederacy."
He said, but this man can say anything he wants in any part of this state at any time. Because if it wasn't for him, we wouldn't have any of this. So, he got the crowd to calm down. And it was really true. I mean, So, there's been a lot of defenses of the old Texas Revolutionaries. Also, there was no defense of Navarro. Jose Antonio Navarro was born in Corsica. He was Spanish. He came to the Americas and Texas family. And he fought Santa Anna when Santa Anna was defending the Spanish, and he was trying to gain Mexican independence. Well, again, they're on different sides. And there's a whole story that his sister had been raped by Santa Anna. I don't know if that's true or not. I always kind of doubted it, but I mean, they were really in close proximity to each other. Santa Anna supported the Spanish in the Mexican War for revolution, for independence, but Navarro didn't. And then when Texas was up for independence, he supported Texas independence. And of course, afterwards, after Texas gained independence, you had a bunch of people immigrate to Texas that had no clue about what had happened to the revolution. And I used to have a professor that used to always say, "So you need to think of the Texas Revolution more like a Latin American revolution than an American revolution, like the U.S. revolution. When you think of it like that, it makes more sense." And it's true because if after in the years around 1836, there were 10 different basically states of Mexico, at least 10, and I remember I was following a track, I think it was 10 or 11, that revolted and tried to make their own independence, just like Texas. And one of the most successful ones was Yucatan, the Republic of the Yucatan from 1836 to 1839. So it wasn't just Texas separating. I mean, you would never convince Seguin or Navarro or anybody else if they were just saying, well, we want to make this part of the United States. That didn't really happen. And so you have to look at it as a Latin American revolution. So, but anyway, Navarro years later, this was in the 1850s, there was this thing called the Cart Wars, and it was a lot of stuff that went on during that, but he would defend either Mexican immigrants or people that had been from Mexico for years. And he lived like in a modest place of, a poor area where it was mainly filled with a lot of people that were from Mexico that had immigrated after the war for independence for Texas. And this was by the 1850s or so. And somebody, there was a lot of talk about like Navarro and everything. And his defense of these people, and like saying, like, look, you guys, his whole opinion, basically, a lot of other people, wait, now, is that you've came here after these people or myself had fought to actually make this a republic, and now it's not only been a republic, but now it's a state in the United States, and you guys have no clue what had happened here during that time, and yet you want to put down these people because they're of Mexican origin. And he defended the Mexican origin people a lot, and the old Tejanos that were still left. And in the newspaper in San Antonio, they said, "Look, they wanted to tell people who Navarro was and that he had fought the Spanish." And he well, first off, they'd actually started the story saying he was born in Corsica, the same island that Napoleon was born on. And he said that he'd come to the U.S. as a kid, basically, and he had fought the Spanish, even though he was Spanish, for Mexican independence, and then he fought to secure Texas independence from the Mexican government. And he said, and then the article basically said that, his defense of Mexican citizens is warranted because it's his opinion, and he has a great opinion because he is basically one of the people that founded this republic and later state. And so it's a really good introspective of Texas history. By the 1850s, everything was basically it really like a lot of the people that moved into Texas by the 1850s. If you would have showed them the John Wayne movie in the 18 in it 110 years before it was made, they'd be like, yeah, that's about right. Right? They already had no clue what had happened. It had just been like 14 years earlier. So, yeah, you had a lot of crazy characters that came in. You had people. I think it was Bonham who was just nuts. No, Bonham. Fannin was at Goliad, so yeah, it must have been Bonham. Bonham came in, and I'm pretty sure it was who it was. He came in illegally to Texas, which was Mexico at the time, and had no idea. He had no desire to learn Spanish. He had no desire to be
Catholic. He had just basically was this crazy individual, and the city was named after him. But he grew up to be a city, and that guy in particular, it kind of represents what most people think all the Texan revolutionaries were, which it's not true. And so you don't get that many people of Spanish origin or Tejano background or Mexican origin from other parts to actually join your revolution if it was the case. I don't know. I think that we fall more and more into the belief that Mexico was proposed for many years in Hollywood in the 1950s, 60s as well. I have no idea why I went on that tangent. I really don't. I just felt like talking about it. All right. Well, anyway, and we spent a lot of time talking about it. Ain't that funny? That was fun stuff. All right, so let's keep on keeping on. Some more ghost stories. Right. Oh, and then before you ask, like, it's like, what the hell? Like, what do you know? And stuff like, well, I double majored undergrad in poli sci and history. So I did poli sci, and that was going to be my major. And then I said, well, I can double major as history. And then I did my master's in public affairs. So. History has always been something very interesting to me, and Latin American Caribbean studies was something I was going to try to do a minor in, but then I said, you know, hell, I'm just going to do a minor in history, a major in history, so a double major. You get 2 degrees for the price of one, so that was great. Anyway, so I could be a park ranger. All right, so let's keep going. We're still in Lubbock, and Ranching Heritage Center, officially dedicated on July 4th, 1976. The Ranching Heritage Center is comprised of a 12-acre outdoor exhibit of 31 historic structures dating from the 1830s to about 1917. That sounds pretty neat. With the structures having been moved to the current site from locations throughout the state and authentically restored in order to depict the history of farming and ranching in West Texas area. These buildings show the evolution of ranching, and many of the structures originate from the famous ranches that played decisive roles in the development of modern ranching, such as the 6666. Not just 666, but another six on there. So four sixes. And the Matador and the XIT and the King's Ranch. The King Ranches. Well, the King Ranch, but anyway. The two-story house at the southwest end of the complex has been reported to have a white female in one of the upper windows. The police have responded to many reports of the female and have checked the building only to find it empty. The female is believed to be the wife of the rancher that built the house. So you can go there and check out this old building, and supposedly it's got a female that's haunting it. So there you go. That's the way it is. You can go check it out, and actually, I kind of like those places. There are a bunch of places that have actually moved buildings around. And like in Dallas, there's one that's Old City Park. And it has been on a little bit of an issue, a lot of problems with it. It doesn't really seem like it's up to date. I don't know. I mean, it has been receiving some funding from the Moody Foundation that actually just pays for people to get in for free to the park. But the problem about getting into for free to the park, in my mind, is that usually, like, say somebody says, well, it's $20 a person, they got three people, so you just make it even 100, they give you a tip. But if it's free, they're not even giving you any money, so I'd rather that money go towards actually fixing the damn building. But I don't know, there's it seems like all the buildings, everything's been moved out of them, and they're under some kind of repair or something. I don't know. I've really got to look into that more because it's a very, very interesting place. And so I would say the Ranching Heritage Center, it seems like it's a pretty neat place to go check out too. But if you're in Dallas, it's still worth checking out. It's just that they've really just let some of these buildings go, unfortunately. All right, let's go down here. Thompson Hall. Thompson Hall is now the Student Health Center, but once it was where the Gross Anatomy was located for its med school until the university built a separate building for the med school. There are rumors that it was used for a morgue at one time also. There are reports seeing people on the floors that are locked and electronically monitored when no one had opened the doors. Okay, the reports of seeing people on floors that are locked. Okay.
Somebody open the doors or just see these people, supposedly. I don't know where they're seeing them through. The lights will go out and sometimes turn on when you are directly under them. So this was the, says now student health center. But once is where the Gross Anatomy was located, the med school. The university was built a separate building for the med school. The rumors of, okay. So it says there was a morgue at one time. I mean, all right, well, let me finish the story. The elevator opens in front of the security kiosk, and ghostly footsteps exit the elevator. Walk past the kiosk and down to the hall. The doors have also been known to slam shut, and footsteps are heard on the upper floors when no one is in the building. A lady dressed in a nurse's uniform looks out a fourth floor window overlooking the main entrance. Okay. I gotta say, the weird part about that is that I guess there is somewhat of a morgue, I mean, if you want to call it that, when you have a medical school, but you got to think of it in what they're actually doing. Mm-hmm. Remember the old idea, they'd always say that you donate your body to science. Well, yes, and, you know, sometimes, I mean, some people get a little bit of money or whatever the deal is, you know, they get some righteous bucks, but the thing is, that was always funny, it's like, you know, was it Fast Times at Ridgemont High? He goes over there and he says, hey, you know, where do they get the bodies from? And then he says, well, most of them are derelicts, actually. You know, they sold their bodies for, what is it, $25, you know, a body? And the other guy says 20. And then old Spicoli says, righteous bucks. 20 bucks. He didn't care about sending a body. Well, one of the good things about this, and I knew a guy that actually did do this, and I know another guy that actually worked on them, because he went to medical school and at Texas A&M. But the funny thing is one of the guys that I know that his body he donated to science, supposedly, but he donated to medical school. They chopped him up. The thing is if you want a free cremation, this is one way to get it, because they'll take your body, they'll chop you up, and they'll put everything back together, and they'll cremate you, and they'll send you the ashes all for free. You don't have to pay for anything. Because you're giving your body away and you're, you know, you get that back. But the funny thing is that, yeah, when they do chop you up, I mean, they you know, they put everything, I really don't know if they put everything back together. It seems weird because I remember when David was there, he would send pictures of like six testicles and they're all kind of next to each other. And I'm like, well, how would you know your testicle went back with your body? So, things like that, you know, medical school student stuff. And the other thing is that also, Dr. Dave used to say, that, yeah, like, you know, there would be guys that would come in and sometimes they had a big wang and sometimes they had a smaller wang or whatever thing is, but he was really interested in the wangs. And I think I just asked him or something like that. I don't remember. Cause I was very interested in the wangs. So, hey, but it is. He didn't graduate medical school. He went the first year and nearly passed to go to the second year. And since he was so close, he decided, well, let's try this whole thing again. And the same thing occurred. So, yeah, there you go. So, yeah, no more wangs for him. I mean, he wants to see a wang now. It's got to be a live one. All right. Moving on. Okay, so we're at the water tower. On the coldest night of the year, you can often see what looks like five or six young men on top of the catwalk, which goes around the water tower. They appear up there all night, as if spending the night. It is always the coldest night that year, so you can predict in advance when that may be. The first reported sighting was about 1949 or 1950, and seen almost every year since then, when observed. There is no knowledge as to who they are. Okay, since there's no backstory on why there are people there, that kind of makes me almost, for whatever reason, feel that there may be a little bit more truth to this. My thing is, though, how would the ghost know it's the coldest night of the year? Maybe there could be a possibility that they appear on colder nights of the year, so it's not just the coldest night, because what if they're like, the ghosts are thinking, man, it seems like it's the coldest night. All right, let's make this the night to appear. And they appear, and then it's like, damn it, there was another night that was colder.
Unless they can tell the future in the paranormal world. Anyway, I don't know. I mean, it's just maybe it's something on cold nights. Maybe it's some kind of refraction. I don't know. It's just something. It's worth looking at. It's worth looking at. It doesn't sound like it's it doesn't sound complete BS. Not like the ghost that goes around telling women their dates are gay. Which was something we found out in Texas Tech and one fraternity earlier in this book. The thing is, I've mentioned this, and if you hadn't heard the other episode, you're not going to know. But the other episode, which we did deconstructed earlier in this live series, we discussed this that this is from Hudnall's book, and Hudnall copied a bunch of stuff offline. Now we've looked into some of these stories, and some of these stories are. Accurate is the fact that there was somebody murdered there. There was somebody that died there. We can find that out. We can base that and base that on historical fact. It's just online. Like I was giving an example earlier about Herman Sporting Goods in Richardson. You can go online. You can find the murders that occurred in Herman Sporting Goods in Richardson in November of 1991. But with some of these other ones, you're kind of left to just guess whether it's real or not. And so there was one story earlier that I was like, okay, this is where I draw the line, the proverbial line. And it was supposedly this one fraternity. I'm pretty sure they wrote their own story when they said that, the new pledges, their ghostly voice will come up to their dates and say, "Your boyfriend is gay." I mean, he's blind. Anyway, we talked about the gay, I mean, he's blind thing as well. I looked that up. It's pretty funny. It actually happened. It actually happened. And the woman that did it, she does WFAA now. So, in Dallas. So let's go on. Texas Tech University. Okay. We're still tough on there. I don't know why it says it now. Spirits on this campus are not just confined to the buildings. One professor has reported seeing partial apparition of an incredibly deformed entity in one of the parking lots. Okay. That could have been a student, so, I mean, could have been some weird looking guy. And he just said, "Oh my God, that must be a phantom." Anyway. So you can also go to Holden Hall in Texas Tech, and the ghostly chemistry professor continues to tutor students having problems with chemistry in Holden Hall. So yeah, you can go there. He may say something, and tell you you suck. You just gotta get out of chemistry. I mean, you're worthless. That's what he's gonna tell you. All right, and this one, next one here, is gonna end up our stories on Texas Tech University. The Museum of Texas Tech University. In the museum at Texas Tech University, locked doors open themselves and slam just before the disbelieving eyes of the security guards who just locked them. I mean, I guess, if that's the case and you can actually cite it down, maybe there's something to that. I don't know. But it sounds pretty decently interesting. If it is commented upon by, security guard and it really did occur. They say with some veracity that yes, this did occur. I was exposed to it on such night, and that's always worth a gander, just a gander or a goose, to just go check it out. And yeah, that's what I say. I mean, that's my opinion on that. I was exposed on such night, and well, that's worth a gander, just a gander or a goose, to check it out. And yeah, that's what I say. I mean.

is at Roosevelt High School. So accepting its first class in 1942, the building that houses this school is old and has many stories of odd happenings associated with it. In Roosevelt High School, or Roosevelt High School, I would say Roosevelt, auditorium, a dark figure is seen seated in the audience during play rehearsals. During the actual performance, the figure is gone, but there is an unseen presence backstage amongst the actors. Props that were missing suddenly appear. Costumes that were damaged suddenly are fixed. There was actually a story, like on one of the Dead Files or something like that, the show, and they had this guy that was a ghost that was haunting the place, and he supposedly fixes up stuff around the house, and I was thinking to myself, I was like, man, are you sure you want to really lose that guy? Because, I mean, he's really just helping you fix stuff up. Couldn't you just, like, go down to Home Depot and buy a bunch of stuff to help fix, like, something if he doesn't have the parts for it? Just kind of leave him out there right next to the thing, just let him just go to work? I just don't get what would be the purpose of getting rid of a guy that's that helpful. That's just my question. So, anyway. Backstage, in a dark passageway, a seemingly malevolent spirit tries to cause harm to unescorted females as they walk through. Or it could be just a horny spirit, I don't know. No male has felt it, but the females who have passed through it feel it. It's usually just a feeling of anxiety to pass through, and the feeling of a dong. No, I'm joking, I threw the dong in there, just for some S's and giggles, shits and giggles, if you need to know. But there were occasions where the spirit became more forceful. The spirit will not let some girls pass from one end to the other without giving them a piece of his wing. I'm joking. Leaving them trapped in the darkness, a couple of girls have actually felt something grab their arms in the dark. They emerge from the passageway with unexplained bruises. Okay, so this is something that basically just attacks ladies. And since it doesn't really attack them in a sexual nature, despite the fact I was trying to joke that it does, it could be just a female-based apparition, or it didn't appear, so it doesn't. It could be a female-based spirit that basically just going out there and it's attacking other women because it's mad or jealous or whatever. And doesn't attack guys because maybe it has the hots for some of them. I don't know. So, it is thought that the spirit of a young girl who died in the basement of the high school is said to still roam the hall. Janitors who are down there at night have heard the screaming of a young girl and also heard footsteps, see, I told you, running length of the hall back and forth. The spirit of an elderly man has been seen and felt in the upstairs computer lab. Okay. Well, that kind of throws my theory out. And he is said to have breath, just said to leave breath marks and fingerprints on the windows and the doors before he disappears. So, if it had just been basically that one woman, I was going to say, see what I'm saying? Like, you know, it seems like it was another girl that was doing these things. So, I don't know, it could still be, or maybe it's a janitor and he's just, you know, really horny. And he's coming back. All right. Let us move on to Andrews, Texas. Andrews, the seat of Andrews County, the only incorporated town in the county on U.S. Highway 385, 34 miles north of Odessa. Okay. So it says Andrews Middle School, another school here. There are a number who say, when you go to Andrews Middle School after dark, you can park your car at an angle with the headlights illuminating the front of the school. According to those who have done this, at this point, you should see a shadow spells out 13. Should see a shadow that spells out 13. How the hell do you see that? It is said that this was a tag drawing that a young boy would also use to mark those areas he had been to, allegedly. He chose to tag 13 because his birthday, that was his birthday. It was also the date of the day he died. I don't know, like any one of the school ones, because you got to remember Hudnall thing, he just kind of copied stuff out of line, you know, so it's like some of the school ones kind of be kind of hokey. And like anytime they tell you got to go do something and thus the ghost will respond on cue, that always is a red flag for me.

Make me think, yeah, that sounds like a bunch of BS. Yes. And so, anyway, I don't really buy into that one. I mean, maybe somebody did write the number 13 and they've tried to, like, they've used some kind of oh, what's that thing that people would use to, like water pressure or whatever to push the. There's like a. I don't know what the hell it's called. But anyway, you use it to try to remove stuff, paint, graffiti, or whatever the hell. And maybe they did that. Maybe it left a stain there. And you turn your headlights on, you can see the number 13 still. And it has nothing to do with nothing. Who the hell knows? All right. Let's go to Shafter Lake, just north of Andrews, Texas. West of Highway 385 is the original location of the county seat of Andrews County, Shafter. It was named after a Confederate general of some of the same last name. The town was almost completely wiped out by a smallpox epidemic around the turn of last century, possibly sometime before 1910. Up until about 10 years ago, a cemetery where the victims were buried was located on the near the edge of the small lake, which comes and goes as it pleases. But the bodies were moved and reinterred elsewhere. There is also a legend that a lady in white haunted the graveyard, possibly for this reason, the reason for its removal. I doubt that they're moving a graveyard just because somebody's haunting it. I mean, they just say, hell, leave it with them. That's where they're supposed to be haunting. Sometime during the fall of the year, you may also see a troop of Confederate soldiers and horses galloping across the lake, usually during a full moon. Most think it's General Shafter. After and his men, who did patrol in the area before it was settled, trying to escape Comanche Indians pursuing them. By the way, the lake wasn't and isn't always there. It just appeared sometime in the 40s. The water is very salty, not good for anything, except for salt water, I guess, and there is no explanation for it being there at all. Well, I mean, probably water is the reason why it's there, but like a lot of times people or cities are named after something or someone that had never even been to the area. So it is kind of weird when you actually see something like this. He says, like, well, this guy had been through the area. And you think about it, it's like, well, it's in the panhandle of Texas. So how many Confederates went through the panhandle of Texas? And you're right, it's not a huge number, but there were excursions into New Mexico to try to capture it. And they're really. To Sam Houston's credit, like we were talking about Sam Houston earlier and everything else, or at least on the other episode, if not this one. I think it was this one. Anyway, point is that yeah, it was this one. really, his support of not being part of the Confederacy did do a lot with Indian relations and the Confederacy. There were different tribes that actually did support the Confederacy, and sometimes they supported the Confederacy, especially in the Oklahoma area, that they signed allegiance to the Confederacy, or they declared war in the United States. And I think the Cherokee also did for a while. I'm pretty sure the Cherokee did. And then, but then eventually they turned and they declared that they were no longer in support of no one. They declared neutrality, and then eventually they supported the U.S. But I'm talking about just the, I guess, like, the Cherokee and the other ones were also called the civilized nations, the non-civilized nations, I guess, the ones that were still out there, like the Comanche and everything else, that would be considered non-civilized by most people, but even the civilized ones were pushed into holes, so I don't really have to say much about that. But the thing was, is that they said that Indian encroachment prior to the Civil War was about 100 miles west of Fort Worth. So the idea is 100 miles west of Fort Worth, you could go, and you were not going to be afraid of like Indian raids or the Indians coming close to the property because they were still about. If you got to the very edge of Fort Worth on the west side, you'd have 100 more miles to go before you actually met any Indians. Basically, let's put it like that. But once the Civil War had started, and towards the end of the Civil War, they were on the west side of Fort Worth, so they had encroached that far in because you got to think there was nobody else out there to basically push back, which the U.S. government would later do against the Comanche just as much as the Confederate government tried, but and as much as the United States government had done prior to that in the 1850s, so that's kind of very interesting myself too. It's possible he passed through there. I don't know. If he had no
way to pass through there. I really doubt a story that somebody would just say, "Look, I'm going to go haunt an area because way in the future they're going to name it after me." That just doesn't make a lot of sense. Now there are people that moved out to areas and they named everything after them, like in Raines County, like Emery Raines moved out there and they said, "Let's name it Raines County after Emery Raines, who lives here, and let's name the town Emery after him too." So, but then there were other people that didn't live in areas that they were from, like Throckmorton never lived up in Throckmorton, or I think Colin McKinney never lived in McKinney or Collin County. So, yeah, it is what it is. All right, well, let's see. We have some more time left, before we go to a break. So let's just kind of move on here. Let's go to Ransom Canyon, Texas. Ransom Canyon, Texas. So the hauntings there have been a number of hauntings reported. This relatively small town in the 1880s, Apache and Comanche Indians kidnapped white settlers and held them for ransom in the small canyon. The spirit of two twin girls and their mother have been seen near the town's lake. Legend claims that the women, fearing what would happen to their daughters, drowned them in the lake and then killed herself. As far as the Comanches go, I mean, yeah, a lot of times, yes, they would end up killing the guys or whatever. Sometimes they killed the kids too, but if they were boys or girls and stuff, they would just didn't really distinguish. But a lot of times they adopted them in. One of the most famous adoptions, there's a couple of different ones. There's some runaway ones and everything else, and the tattooing and stuff like that of the face, and you get to see that back in history. And I forget what the other one her name, but Quanah Parker, like the celebrated Comanche leader and everything else, his mother was one of those people that were abducted and then later adopted into the tribe, and she helped raise him and everything. So that's Yeah, of course, like her father, she helped raise him. So he, but he was very, very, despite being, half a American, so said, like from the Americas, like everybody gets is American here. But the thing is, I don't know. Like I say, if you started the country before there was Americans, why do you want to be called American? Anyway, never mind. But the point is that half families from the U.S. and the other part was Comanche. At the time, he decided he was going to raise hell against the U.S. people because he didn't like the way they treated his other people. So that does happen a lot. There's a theory in that. I mean, there's a theory like in España, it used to be about like the Vaqueros in the north, the Basque people that were half Spanish were always the ones that really wanted to go blow stuff up or kill people or abduct people. And the people that were fully Vasquero are like, let's think about that before we do it. So there's kind of this psychological method that comes about that if you're part of two different people, you really force yourself to choose the one over the other. And it does occur at times. Not all the time, but sometimes. So it says a woman dressed in white walks the area. This is in Ransom Canyon. Where the modern entrance is, she can be seen as early morning hours walking up and down the area. The ghost of a deceased cleaning woman was spotted climbing out of a manhole on the Ransom Canyon Street in the early morning hours. That doesn't make any sense. A skeleton was witnessed in a college dorm room in Ransom Canyon area. Okay. This ghost is very active in the area and has been many other sightings of this particular ghost. The ghost of a Civil War soldier was seen snooping in people's mailboxes around midnight in the Ransom Canyon. This one I really seriously doubt. Again, we're talking about very far north Texas. There was very few Civil War soldiers in the area. There were, but they would usually pass straight through because they were going from one place to the next. The ghost of an old lady carrying a rifle was spotted playing a piano in Ransom Canyon home. Okay, maybe. The ghost spoke of revenging a murder. All right. Finally, the ghost of a young Air Force pilot was witnessed trying on shoes in Ransom Canyon house. Other sightings of this ghost have also been reported. See, the thing is, like, I don't really. It just seems like that's just a bunch of random weird little stories or things that are kooky or just made up that were put online, but
He does have quite a bit of those, so just kind of go through. But there are a lot of other neat ones, though, he has. So we have a long one here. Really don't know the. Okay, so. And it's still, even the hauntings page is pretty long. Let's do this. So we're getting about to get to Abilene, Texas. And so we're close to Fort Phantom Hill, and which has a really great name. Maybe I'll go over the name of it or anything else like that. But I'm just looking through here. I've always heard the name, and I never really thought exactly what was the purpose of naming it Fort Phantom Hill. It says here Fort Phantom Hill was never officially named. Rather, it was simply referred to as the post of the Clear Fork of the Brazos. There are two legends about the origins of the unofficial designation of Phantom Hill. The first of which was the hill rises sharply from the plains when approached from a distance, but seems to level out as it is approached, vanishing like a phantom. The second account is that of a nervous sentry who fired on what he thought was an Indian on the hill. Investigation that followed failed to discover the presence of any Indians, and one of the troopers suggested that the man he had seen was a ghost. That's why they say the why they named it that. That's what at least what Hudnall's claiming. And the first one probably seems pretty interesting because it goes away like a hill and the phantom stuff. But the second one, how he just didn't hit the guy and the guy ran off. What the hell? But it makes sense. Like it says, basically, it never got an official name. It was a post on the Clear Fork of the Brazos. So yeah, thus I mean, but it is called like that today. It calls it Fort Phantom Hill. So it's in Jones County, Texas. We'll get into that in a second. We'll go into all the listing of hauntings that occurred there. There's quite a bit, and then we're going to get into the Anson Light. So we're going to come back. We're going to do that here in a little bit on the Unexplained Radio Network, unexplainedradio.com. This is I Have No Life, the dry dock edition here, brought to you by Blue Knights production and staff for the show are here subbing in for the good people at I Have No Life. Because like we said, Mr. Rain from I Have No Life, which I'm also part of I Have No Life, is on assignment in the Philippines, studying why World War II just happened to end. We just found out about this. So we'll come back. We're going to do a little bit more here on Blue Nights, the spooky edition of I Have No Life. We're just talking about some ghosts here. So we're going to come back. We're going to do more ghost details right here on the Unexplained Radio Network, unexplainedradio.com.

All right, welcome. This is I Have No Life, hosted by the Blue Knights crew, because I Have No Life crew is on assignment. At least half of them are, myself not included, in the Philippines. So that being said, Rainlock's out. 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On unexplainedradio.com, you can go down, you can go to the chat room, chat with us in the chat room. All the different chatters there, chat away. But also for a special treat tonight, I'd actually decided let's open up the wild card line. So if you got a question, or if you're in the chat room, you want to actually ask a question that's not just chat room related, you want to talk, 469-893-0054 is the number for the wild card line. 469-893-0054 plus one for international callers, 469-893-0054. On the wild card line. And speaking of that, you can actually join Blue Knights every Thursday night. And we come on Thursday night at 8. And we just do a really great show. We do a lot of great things. And I can't toot my own horn. Not joking. We're decent. We're a good show. It's fun. We do a lot of weird shows. We do like a lot of weird stories that come up during the week. And we cover that stuff. And then right after that, we're followed up by Unexplained Love, and Unexplained Love basically covers a lot of like weird relationship stories, different things like that, all the stuff relationship entailed. It is all done on here, Unexplained Radio Network, unexplainedradio.com. That being said, we got less than an hour left of the show, and we're going through it. We're definitely hunkering down. It's 20 degree weather right now. It's actually warmer than it was yesterday. This morning it was 9 degrees, so we're going to hunker down, try to get in here, and get some more tales of ghosts going on. But also, as a special treat, tomorrow night, you can go and at 7 p.m. Central Standard Time on here, the Unexplained Radio Network, unexplainedradio.com, you can listen to the full 1888 version of Karl Marx, Frederick Engels, A Communist Manifesto from start to finish. It's going to be brought to you by The Daily Worker. The Daily Worker is another show that's on here, and it is on Wednesday nights at 10. So The Daily Worker is something else you can actually listen to. That will be, Daily Worker is going to be basically two shows. They're going to be doing the Communist Manifesto reading at 7 o'clock tomorrow on Tuesday, and then they're going to come back with live shows at 10 o'clock on Wednesday to discuss the topics of the week, and that's a great show to listen to too. So again, by next week we're looking at that Deconstructed and I Have No Life will probably, unless something else majorly changes, will probably be hosted by the Blue Knight crew, because it is still in dry dock and hiatus of rain. Lock is not going to end anytime soon. He's supposed to come back around early February. And he may come back a little bit earlier due to some other issues that occurred. So, that being said, thank you for joining us here on Unexplained Radio Network, unexplainedradio.com, part of the Unexplained Radio Network, LLC, of Wyoming Base Company. All right, let's get through this. Let's keep going. We're going to hunker down. We're on Fort Phantom Hill, and I know, like we were talking about what the name means and everything else before the break and where that comes from and why it's not as spooky as the name entails, but it is called Fort Phantom Hill, and that is the name by it goes by, so it's not just some kind of nickname or anything else like that. That is the name. So if you look up any information on Fort Phantom Hill, it will definitely be called Fort Phantom Hill. But speaking about that, let's give it a check. Let's see here. I know we read why it's called Fort Phantom Hill from Hudnall here. But let's see. This is a different take on it. This is the from fortphantom.org. Rustic Romance and Hint of Mystery. So located in present-day Jones County, Fort Phantom Hill is one of the most pristine historic sites in Texas, and is one of the second line of forts laid out in the early 1850s to protect the westward moving frontier from Texas settlement. And see, that's what I was saying. Like, they were that far out, protecting, so said, the line of immigration
throughout the state at the time, and then eventually all that fell apart, you know, due to the Civil War. But today, Fort Phantom Hill is part of Texas Forts Trail, 650 mile highway tour of historic forts in west central Texas, originally known as Post on the Clear Fork of the Brazos, which we read. The fort was occupied by the U.S. Army from 1851 to 1854, shortly after the Army abandoned Fort Phantom Hill. Fire destroyed most of the log walls and thatched roofs of the post buildings. However, much remains of the old fort for visitors to explore, inspect, and study. The original stone buildings are intact, and stone powder magazine, a stone guardhouse, and almost intact commissary or warehouse. Almost thought I said whorehouse. More than a dozen stone chimneys and stone foundations from the original fort. Now, this is a rather old building to Texas in the 1850s and still being around. Those, I mean, we did a investigation of Fort Richardson, two different investigations. One before I was part of Dallas Area Paranormal Society, and that was it after Dallas? I don't remember if it was part of Dallas Area Paranormal Society or not. It may have been in 1998, which that would have been before Dallas Area Paranormal Society. And one time with Dallas Area Paranormal Society, we went down to Fort Richardson to investigate some of the claims. But when they talk about what was it? The stone, not the stone guardhouse, but the stone powder magazine. Well, of course, that thing's going to still be there. On Fort Richardson, the stone powder magazine is far away from most of the other buildings, just in case it explodes, and it is huge. I mean, you know, it's a well, it's huge in the fact that the walls are at least, I think they're about 4 feet thick. They're not even 3 feet. They are pretty damn thick, if not more than that. And when you go inside there, it's just it's pretty amazing. Pretty amazing to think that that's what's there. But again, I remember I walked in the middle of the night to go out there. We were checking on some light that had come up out of nowhere, and we went down there to look at it. And I don't know if I would do that again today. I would be afraid of rattlesnakes or some other snake or something bite me, because I just walked out there without care in the world. But you know, now I don't know if it's such a good idea. They actually have on here about Fort Phantom Hill, and this is from fortphantom.org, and they have their list of ghost stories as well. Let's see. So they have some different things here that are listed. And it says Fort Phantom Hill ghost stories. Ghost stories have been circulating about Fort Phantom Hill since its earliest existence in 1851. In 1938, 87 years after the fort was established, a lake was built. This is from fortphantom.org. The lake was built in the south of the fort and was named Lake Fort Phantom Hill. Before that time, many had claimed sightings of supernatural beings. So the ghostly spirits are said to have already existed in the lake area long before the lake was built. It is said that the restless spirits throughout the last 160 plus years continue to wander the entire Fort Phantom area, seeking justice for their unfortunate deaths. So, to the team searches for ghosts in 2008, said it was 10 p.m. The darkness of the night lay across the crumbling ruins of Fort Phantom Hill like a thick blanket. As Sarah Zell and Stephanie Ramos of Central Texas Ghost Search readied themselves for a night of ghost hunting, the air was cold, just cold enough to remind them that autumn was here. And as they worked, an owl hooted from somewhere. So this was, it doesn't say when exactly, but the date, but it was, just, oh, it says, well, the report is October 31st, 2008. Yes, we used to get a bunch of stuff in the news and the press and around October 31st, because they always wanted a story or something, you know, whether it was on TV or not, or just the newspapers. Approximately 11 miles north of Abilene on FM 600, the fort was built in the 1850s to protect settlers moving westward from hostile tribes of American Indians. Officially, the isolated military post was named Post on the Clear Fork of the Brazos, which is a horrible name. But one night, a nervous sentry shot at what he thought was a ghost of an American Indian and began to call it Fort Phantom Hill. Now, we read the two different reasons why they call it Fort Phantom Hill
So that's all it said, the excerpt from the Abilene Reporter News, October 31st, 2008. Doesn't really give anything on there. So they have a video, and let me see there. I want to kind of pass that up, but maybe we'll see it in the next one. So I guess I'll read it. The lady goes to Fort Phantom. One of the most popular urban legends is that of the lady in the lake, which began in the mid-1940s. A young woman named Mona Bell's boyfriend had just returned from the war, and she went to meet him at Lake Fort Phantom. Yeah, it's just the here they call it Fort Phantom, but we always called it Fort Phantom Hill, but whatever. But at least it calls it Phantom, so you know it's a ghost, whatever. A popular meeting place for a love star young people in the 1940s. Mona would know where to find her young soldier because he promised to flash the headlights of his car 3 times. The meeting went as planned, but as she went to embrace him, he flew into a rage. One of his best friends had told him jokingly that he kept his girl company while he was away at war. I mean, like, okay, let me. Before we get any further, if that was the case, I would be like, I'd be more mad at the guy. I mean, how do you know this is fucking true? Come on, man. I mean, like, I mean, maybe it's just busting your balls. But anyway, as the story goes, he wrapped his hand around her neck, strangled her, wow, and threw her into the lake. Some of the witnesses of the day claim that Mona was not dead when her body hit the water at the dam. They heard her scream, and the screams faded into gurgles where she finally drowned. Okay, so that's what the story goes by. It says, watch this YouTube mini video about the lady in the lake. Today, it is said the lady in the lake likes to make your headlights flicker off and on while you're driving, and she also surrounds your car with a dense fog that is only on your car. Those that have seen her say that it is a very hair-raising experience. Special thanks to Rudy Fernandez of KEAN, Keen Radio, for sharing the information on this urban legend. Keen's radio website has a list of 5 urban legends in the Abilene, Texas area. Okay, so that's pretty neat for KEAN. They also have listed here, it says 41-year-old mystery, photo mystery solved on Halloween 2000. Okay, in an article that appeared in the Abilene Reporter News on October 31st, 2000, a long-held mystery was solved. The mystery was that of a young couple who appeared in a photograph that was taken one afternoon by the Pritchett family. In 1959, the Pritchetts were taking pictures of stone ruins at Fort Phantom Hill. When the photographs were developed, they were surprised to see two figures in the background of the photo. A young couple who appeared to be a man and a small woman or child. The Pritchetts had no recollection of seeing the couple that day. They were shooting the pictures around the fort, and believing the legend of the fort being haunted, the Pritchetts embraced the idea their family pictured had been visited by ghosts. The article unveils the mystery some 40 years after it was taken. Click the article to enlarge it. Okay. I'm trying to look at this thing, and I don't know. It shows like somebody by the chimneys, and says so. It's supposed to be solved. So let's try to. I wish this thing would get bigger, but maybe I can like enlarge the entire thing and I'll make it bigger. No, I just made the background bigger. Okay, well that's really great. That is great. That doesn't help either. All right, whatever. Okay. Let me see if I can get it read because it's very tiny. After 41 years, the mystery of the Fort Phantom Hill is solved. It didn't just take a great deal of detective work. When Jean Pritchett opened her Abilene Reporter newspaper Sunday morning, she recognized the ghostly couple that had materialized in the background of the photo. It was her and her doll. When I saw the paper, I said, "Well, that looks like me and my sister." Said what she thought. It was kind of funny to us to see that we were saying that about me. I do look pretty weird. In 1959, Pritchett and Emma Jean Osborne, a 13-year-old tomboy who liked to dress as her daddy's clothes and play with her dolls, which was clad in long dress and bonnet,
She also spent a lot of time in the ruins. Her family lived in the three-room frame home near the fort, where her father was employed by John Guitar. Well, I guess that's what it says. She often helped her dad with the chores. When I wasn't working, I used to play along the chimneys out there, she recalled. I remember one day I was out there behind the chimneys, and she said, I had one of my dolls, and I remembered hearing somebody talking. I saw a man standing there, so I got real quiet because I didn't want to see anyone to see me. The girl ran to the house and told her mother that some of the people were taking pictures. She was concerned about the people seeing her play with the dogs at such an advanced age. Okay. A story in Sunday's Life section showed that the photograph and told the tale that the family was taking pictures in 1959 of stone ruins. When the photographs were developed, they saw an image in the background of a couple, seemingly a man and a small woman or child they didn't recall seeing that day. The photograph belonging to Sharon Jones' family has remained a mystery all these years. The family has become to believe that the image were ghostly, having believed the ghost stories all these years ago. The Jones was shocked to hear Pritchett's revelation. I don't believe my mom would have snapped the picture if someone else was there in the background, Jones said. That's what has made me think that there has been no one there. But, you know, I was young. Who knows? Jones said she would have loved to meet Pritchett. There are things in the picture that I'd like to ask her about, Jones said. Pritchett said the family had always heard stories about ghosts and supernatural sightings at Fort Phantom Hill, and it was a lake, but they never saw anything. We were always more worried about rattlesnakes. She said, see, I told you the rattlesnakes. So, this here, I don't know, like, it's kind of funny, though. So, she was like, yeah, it does look weird. I mean, it looks like, she's 13 years old and she's playing with dolls or something like this. But this is like, this is a pretty big doll. It does look like a child, but I guess they could say that it's like a woman with no legs. But, yeah, it just looks like a guy holding a Muppet or something. I don't know. You can't really see the doll's face, but I'm just saying, like, it looks like a guy holding a, you know, because the way he's dressed, you know, like a bride or something, but she either has no legs or only 3 feet tall, so it's very weird. Mm-mm-mm. So it was solved in 2000, so after 41 years, then, well, very, very odd. Okay, well, whatever. So, going back to the stories, so at the time of the edge, wait. Okay, so we're at the hauntings, okay. As to the hauntings of the fort, this was from Hudnall's book now. Its name alone suggests that it would only make sense if the place would be alive with spirits from the past. Several legends exist that the place is haunted by restless Indians from frontier times who continue to stalk their ancient grounds during the night. It is funny, like the one woman said, like she lived by it. She would go around and just play around with her dolls and stuff. And she got really, oh yeah, guys, it's kind of sad. Like, you know, like it's always sad when like a little kid just thinks that she's just too old or something, you know? I always think that. It's just, you know, It always reminds me, like, when I was a kid or something, like, when was the last time I did do something as a child? Like, when was the last time you slept with, like, you know, like, little bears or teddy bears or whatever, or animals, stuffed animals? When was the last time you played with your toys? You know, there was always this one day, and it's so weird to me that, I mean, I think about my kid, you know, like, and then when she played with dolls and do this other stuff, there is one day you will play. I mean, this is the saddest thing I actually think about with, you know, childhood and this growth thing. But there's one day you're going to play with your toys just like you've always done. And the next day you won't. And the next day you won't. And it'll never happen again. That's very sad to me. I don't know why it is. But it's always been like, this is a passing of an era, you know. And it's like, what made that one day, that last day, be so different than the next day? You know, like the next day you just really weren't interested in doing anything with them, but the day before you were. And it's really kind of sad. It's kind of, you know,
It makes you wish, you never gave up playing with them or whatever the hell, or just coming up with stories or imagination. I mean, like, you think about your own kids and stuff, and you think the same way. You're like, man, there was just one day that they were into something and they weren't. And, I don't know. It's just sad. It's funny, like, my daughter, like, when she was young, she didn't really get interested in stuffed animals at all, period. And then, like, later on, she was more liking them, even, like, when she was, like, later teenager and stuff. So, I don't know. I don't know. And, but, I mean, for me, like, yeah, there was one time, like, I had stuffed animals, and I wanted to sleep with them, and I wanted to hold them, and then there was just another day I didn't, And they just became a nuisance on the bed, I guess. I don't know. And same thing with toys and stuff like that. It's like, one day, you played with them, and everything was cool, and you're like, yeah, that was really fun playing that, or... Right, you thought I was like, yeah, it's all right. Well, I did that. That was pretty fun. And then you go about your business. The next day, you don't do it again. You never do it again after that. And it's very disheartening, to think about it. But it's, I don't know, something that does occur. All right, I think this made me very sad. I think it's very. So as it been suggested, said after. So it goes on here. It says several legends exist. The place still haunted by restless Indians from frontier times. Okay, you read that. Another says the fort is haunted by an innocent man who was wrongly hanged near the fort. After his life ended at the end of the rope, his accusers all said to have died in mysterious ways. A former Abilene psychic who visited the fort said that he suddenly saw the old officer's quarters change into its former complete structure. And weird. But let's see. So it changed it to its complete structure. Now I just heard something odd in the background. So I was like wondering what it could be. So let me put this in there. And all right, let's keep going. So let's see. Okay, so it's all this happened right in front of him. A former Abilene psychic who visited the fort said he suddenly saw the officer change his quarters, where he found himself in the parlor. There, two men in officer's uniform stood before him. One man was said to have been tall and thin, while the other was a red-haired, short man with piercing eyes. As the psychic stood there in fright, the men glared at him, seemingly unhappy at his intrusion. When he turned to flee, the apparition and the restored building, well, and the restored building faded. So, I don't know. So basically, let me go back over this because I was kind of like trying, I heard some weird sound. It was weird. It came through. I don't know. Maybe picked it up earlier too. Maybe it's my little ghost sound for the night. I don't know. There are two men in officer's uniform stood before him. One man was said to have tall and thin, while the other one had red hair and the short man with piercing eyes. As the psychic stood there in fright, the men glared at him, seemingly unhappy at his intrusion. And when he turned to flee, the when he turned to flee, the apparitions in the restored building faded away. He should have stayed there. He should have said, "Hey, screw you! I'm gonna be here for a bit. That's my thing. I'm the psychic." All right. The nearby Lake Fort Phantom Hill is also said to be haunted by a watery spirit who is familiarly called the Lady of the Lake. This phantom woman is said to have been seen numerous times, the first of which was about 150 years ago. Long be the lake. This is so weird the way they write this stuff sometimes. This is what the 150 years ago. This is exactly what he wrote. 150 years ago, comma, long be the lake even existed. So I guess it's supposed to be long before the lake even existed. Dressed in a light-colored long gown or robe, the watery ghost is said to have been seen wandering aimlessly around the lake. Others who have seen her describe the apparition as floating over the lake and sometimes carrying a lantern surrounded by a bluish glow. Who is this restless spirit? The answer to the question provides as many legends as the spirit herself. To answer this question provides as many legends and the spirit herself. Okay, once again,
The first legend says she was the wife of a pioneer who built a small cabin in the woods. There's not much woods out there. It's way in West Texas. Most of the woods, you know, are little trees or bushes that are now filled with Lake Phantom. In the midst of the dangerous Comancheria, which was, you know, where the Comanches lived, their whole land, their territory, the cabin was often attacked by Indians to protect themselves. The couples would make a pact that no one would enter the cabin without first speaking a secret word. If the code word wasn't given, they were to shoot anything or anyone who tried to enter. One day, when the man had gone out hunting, he was ambushed by Indians. As approaching his cabin, injured, he managed to escape and began clawing at the door at his cabin. Forgetting about his password or unable to say it, his wife shot him before he cleared the stoop. According to legend, the forlorn woman continues to wander the lake, cursed for eternity for killing her husband. All right. A second legend says that when a couple were to meet at a church near the lake in the 1940s, to exchange wedding vows, the groom never arrived. After hours of waiting and sure that he would not have left her standing at the altar, she begged authorities to look for her groom. Next morning, he was found dressed in the finest suit, floating in a boat in the middle of the lake. Okay. Oh, excuse me. I'm not even joking. This was his next morning. He was found dressed in his finest suit, floating in a boat in the middle of the lake. Though the man's face bore an expression of severe pain, doctors could not determine the cause of death. Some say the spirit was the bride searching for her fiancé's killer. I don't understand what the hell's one got to do with the other. Because you got her like at a church, and she's over there like, hey, go find my husband, you know, my future husband. And the next morning, he was found dressed in his finest suit, floating in a boat in the middle of the lake. Though the man's face bore an expression of severe pain, doctors could not determine the cause of death. Okay, we deserve it. Some say the spirit was the bride searching for her fiancé's killer. So I guess they mean that, you know, maybe she died later on, but, you know, she was so distraught, you know, she wanted to go out there and find this guy, kill her. So, yeah, who the hell knows? A third legend places the spirit at a much later date in the early 1980s. According to this tale, a young woman and her lover agreed to meet, M-E-T-E, instead of M-E-E-T, they spelled that wrong, at the lake for an evening of romance. However, when the young man arrived, he was enraged by a rumor that he heard about her, and the two began to quarrel. The disagreement grew worse, ending in the man drowning her in the lake. In this version, it is a murdered woman who wanders by the lake. Now, see, that was kind of like the story from World War II, or about World War II, where the guy goes out there, and he comes back, and some of his friends told him, like, hey, look, I've been plowing your lady. He's like, nuh-uh. He's like, yeah, huh? I've been plowing her good. Fun times at the old plow yard. All right. A third legend places a spirit much... Okay, we read that. Finally, if you were to ask anyone of Hispanic descent, they would most assuredly tell you the ghost woman is that of La Llorona. And everything like the La Llorona and everything like that is kind of like a banshee. Same thing. It's like wherever you go, they appear or whatever. Especially for the Mexicans and everything else, they bring it up like everywhere. So it's not that hard to see that. And it's just a crying woman. Who's often seen by the lake, the rivers in the southwest. In any event, there have been literally hundreds of sightings throughout the years of the Lady of the Lake, who seemingly doesn't keep her excursions only at lakeside. She also is said to have been seen at a nearby cemetery as well as along a dirt road called Lover's Lane. One couple sighting her at Lover's Lane described her as walking along the road. However, when she grew closer, they could see that the apparition had not eyes. He actually, instead of saying no eyes, does say not eyes. Had not eyes. Not K-N-O-T, but N-O-T, which doesn't make any sense. Even not eyes would be kind of weird. I'd be like, what kind of not eyes are they? Not these, but not those. Huh? Other strange phenomena around the lake include the sound of screams, moanings, and gunshots.
and rapping upon the vehicle windows. Other reports are smells of decaying flesh, perfume, and roses, and dogs of the lake have been noticed to go into the unprovoked snapping and barking at seemingly invisible visitors. All right. So that's pretty much all that occurs out there, and we already read one part of different stories, so there's about four or so odd different stories of why the lake is supposed to be haunted, and one of them is almost very similar to the one we read on here, and one of the three stories from the Hudnall book. The only difference is 40 years apart. So, Fort Phantom Hill. It really wasn't occupied that long, but it doesn't mean nothing could be haunting it. I'm just surprised that, like, the haunts don't really associate themselves with the things you'd assume would be haunting it. You know, the guys that... Because what I've always heard about these places, and I talked about this on another episode, that these forts, they were never really... It wasn't like, you know, I don't know, like F Troop or something stupid. F Troop was... anyway, just look it up. Anyway... It wasn't like they had, like, a fort, and the Indians would just come by and just attack directly at the fort. The Indians were too smart for that because they knew that, like, attacking the fort directly was not in their best interest. And a lot of times the forts were just kind of, like, wide open. They weren't really sealed off by any means. You know, they were just, they knew they weren't going to attack, period, directly. So what would happen is there would be scouting parties that would go out. They would go, you know, help whatever, go from one place to another. They would do a bunch of different things. And those parties that left the fort, sometimes just small as a squad of guys, would be ambushed and killed. And that's what happened. So, like, those guys, sometimes they were brought back dead or near death, and those people ended up at the hospital and stuff. And all these forts, of course, had hospitals because, I mean, not just that, just also disease and everything that occurred. All people were on site. I mean, you got to think. I mean, people were still going to die of disease regardless. I mean, it was the 1800s. I mean, there weren't a lot of cures for common diseases as we have now. So people would just end up dying from them. You know, it didn't matter if they were young men or not. And also there were other people. There were older people that were on these forts. And there were also people that were, you know, not really in the employ of the military. But anyway... but yeah, that's why, like, the hospitals sometimes are, like, the largest buildings on the fort that still exist. Like, at Fort Richardson, it's a two-story hospital. It's very big. So you gotta think, it's like, no matter what, they knew there was gonna be people constantly coming in for whatever reason. And so, and a few of those people probably ended up dying. So, there you go. Alright, let's move on. It's another ball of light. And we still have some more time. We're gonna give it about, let's see, we're at 07 right now. We started a little late, so we're going to go on down about, you know, at least another 10 more minutes or so. You know, we're going to get on through with it. Get on down the line there. We're going to go, yeah. Anyway, I don't know what the hell that's from, but I'm just saying it. It's kind of late. All right, the Anson Light. Anson Light is actually just one light, one light, bluish in color. And if you try to drive towards it, that motherfucker goes away. That's funny. He wrote that in there, right? Nah, he says it goes away. That would have been funny. He says, the Anson Light is actually just one light, bluish in color. And if you try to drive towards it, that motherfucker goes away. Nah, he didn't say that. But it does go away. Turn the car around so that it is facing the cemetery, then flash your headlight three times. This is in keeping with those who say this light is held by a woman who died long ago but still looks for her children and her husband, who is in a car, flashing headlight three times, I guess. I don't know. She lived near the cemetery, and it said she'd watch for her children to come home at night and would flash her lantern so they would flash back to let her know they were coming. There is, in fact, a cemetery off the highway. If you take the dirt road down towards the crossroads. The thing is, my thing goes back down to it. It's like, why would that be your call? Like, I remember, like, one time there was this history book that I got, and it was about Texas history. And I think it was, like, in 7th grade or something like that. I don't remember. Anyway,
And then, there was a bunch of we would do Texas history 1 year, U.S. history another year. That's what you did in Texas back then. And they didn't give a shit about the nation, international stuff, I guess. I don't know. But anyway, I think they did have it. Anyway, point is on the cover of the book, they had this one woman. She was like on like some farmhouse, and she was using a bullhorn, a literal horn cut from a head of a bull, to call her children back. I mean, she was just calling on this bullhorn, but they didn't really give the reason. They didn't say anything else. And I didn't really know what she was doing either. I mean, really, I didn't know until I had that book out, and my grandpa's guy, I would always look through my history books before, because I always thought they were very interesting. Again, I did history as an undergrad, but when I would start a new grade, I'd immediately like look through the history book and see what cool stuff was in it. And so I always had that book out. I wasn't gonna have my English book out, I can tell you that. Anyway, or math. But my grandpa saw it, and he said, he grew up in Arkansas, and he said that when he was a kid, his mother would call him in with the bullhorn. So you get the bullhorn, just sign off the bullhorn, and then like they know it's time to come to eat or whatever the hell. And that's what I'm saying. It would seem like that would be more act, more something you would do instead of just covering up a light that you may or may not see 15 feet ahead of you. Because I mean, I've had like them old little kerosene lamps and stuff like that. You buy it from the store and you light up, and you're like, wow, this does a hell of a lot of good. I mean, it's just fun for fun's sake, but it's not really anything in particular. It's kind of funny, like you get a kerosene lamp and you put kerosene in there and you use it once or twice, like, yeah, the hell with this thing. And then later on, years later, you're like, man, I'd like to have another kerosene lamp. Like, see what I'm saying? I wish I had one right now. Okay, so continuing on the story. It is not uncommon to see roadkill near a cemetery. There have been a number of reports of people switching off their car engines as they waited for the light, and when they went to start their cars, the engine was dead. A lot of people have claimed that it's just lights from the highway, but then how can a light from the highway approach within 50 feet of something, someone near the cemetery? I don't know. I mean, my question would be more if it's been reported years before, why is it not, why? That's my thing. Like, anytime like you say something like back in the 1930s, even then, like if it was reported, then and now it's still reported, that's interesting to me, especially something in the 1800s. But if it's in papers, but if it's not, then, or if it's just rumored, like you say something like back in the 1930s, even then, like if it was reported, then and now it's still reported. That's interesting to me, especially something in the 1800s, but if

Racks, excellent sound system, newly remodeled restrooms, office space. Okay, so it's got a bunch of shit in it. Okay. What surprises most is this ultra modern facility also comes complete with its own ghost. Visitor and workers have reported hearing strange footsteps, voices, and noises late at night, and when there's been no one else around for a fun time, go check in on out the cow barn. Okay, you see what I'm saying? Like sometimes, like these stories I tell you, they were directly cut and pasted from online. And guy put it in here, because why the hell does it say for a fun time go check out the cow barn? I thought it was supposed to be about ghosts. Anyway. I mean, Hudnall wrote a very, very large book. I mean, and it covers a lot of different parts of the state of Texas, and its story is driven from a bunch of different things. And the thing's about 471 pages, but most of it's not its own writing. Anyway, I don't know. Go visit the fucking cow barn. Sounds like you're gonna have a fun time down there in the cow barn. I don't know. It is. They hear steps. They hear stuff. Okay. Yeah. Good. Good. All right. Let's keep moving. Travelodge Motel. Three connected rooms as Travelodge are haunted. In one of the rooms, the light in the bathroom will flicker on and off throughout the night. The switch is sideways, making a loud clicking noise. And I don't know if this means like it's a circular switch or I don't know. That's weird. In another room, a specter plays the visitor's belongings. It likes to take their credit cards, money, and driver's license, and to play a game of poker under the bed. What the fuck does that mean? That doesn't make any sense to me. Okay, so who the hell is it playing the game of poker with? That doesn't make any sense. Now, see, as I told you, he pulled a lot of stuff from. Anyway, in the last room, during. Sometimes these stories are really good, and sometimes these stories you're like, man, this. I don't. Anyway. In the last room, hours. So there's apportation for this goddamn ghost to play poker under the damn bed. In the last room, during the hours of 12 o'clock and 2:30, a foul smell is present in the room, which is said to be the same spirit that likes to play with the lights and belongings. There was also a case where a mysterious man wearing all green and a cap that concealed all of his face except for his red beard was seen working in the office in the early morning hours. The next day, it was discovered that no men were employed at this motel, yet he had a set of keys and checked in customers. There was no other employees at the establishment at that time. Okay, well, maybe, something there, but I don't know that part. Like hotels, yeah, you really hope you think there's gonna be something there, and then this thing's like, how the hell do you know they're playing poker under the damn bed? I don't get that. I need more information. Anyway. Albany, Texas. Okay, the railroad tracks. And let's see. This one may be the last one we actually go on. I mean, all right. I'll go through this one real fast, and I'll go through Anson. We'll go through Anson because another lights one. The legend that is told here is that many years ago there was a wreck on the nearby railroad tracks, and it killed a number of children. Today, late at night, if you switch off your vehicle while parked in the tracks and put baby powder on the bumper of your car, later you will see handprints of the children trying to push your car across the tracks. Same story as in San Antonio, which is more famous than this one, but Albany's actually, I think, not that far from Newcastle, and there's a fort out there. Anyway. Anson, Texas. Let's go on to the Anson Lights. So we have another lights, and this one here is been a little bit famous. This story was covered by the television series Unsolved Mysteries several years ago. Well, now actually about 30 years ago, but oh well. Many residents from Anson and the nearby town of Abilene have gone to witness these phenomenal lights. The cemetery is located. Going towards the country. The lights are viewed by driving down the dirt farm road, equivalent of about half a mile or more. As you drive close to the cemetery towards the lights, they disappear. As locals tell it, one night during the Depression, a young mother ran frantically along the road searching for her missing children. Slipping in the ice ruts as she stumbled through the cold winter darkness, she never found her little ones. The child had wandered away from the house and was presumed to have frozen to death. Dun, dun, dun. The mother's spirit still searches for a child, holding her lantern high to
light.

her way in The Dark Knight, so that's what they're trying to tribute, that it's this dead mother going around and stuff. Why is there an Ansonites? I mean, there's not a lot of information on the Ansonites, what you can do and everything else when you go out there, but yeah, I mean, if it was covered by, there's a this one, Ansonites, Saratogalites, and of course the Marfalites, Marfa being the most famous, have been covered by numerous series, and but this one here by Unsolved Mysteries, huh? Haunted bridge on the outskirts of town. And this is again in Anson. An old metal bridge in the outskirts is supposedly haunted by some hanging victim. It is extremely loud if you drive on it. And if walked upon, footsteps can be heard underneath and wind blowing on one side, yet to be calm on another. Okay. Well, that's pretty much that. Yeah, there's a lot of different little things going on there. I mean, I guess, I mean, if somebody was really hung from there, maybe there's some interesting issues. Driving on a bridge that's rickety and an old metal bridge like that and making noise, that doesn't really seem like that. It seems like that would be the norm rather than, but I guess they're trying to say, like, you know, that there's some wind near the area where the person was hung, where there's no wind on the other side. And, I don't understand how you could hear footsteps underneath. That doesn't, I mean. Anyway, I guess that's our show for tonight. That's pretty much it. We'll cover some more stories next week. We may go to the Dennis William Hauch book, Haunted Places, which is pretty neat. I just threw some book over there, so that now. I don't mind reading Hudnall's book. I don't mind going through all the stuff. It was pretty fun, but yeah. This one helped did two books in the early two in the early well the mid 90s, excuse me. One is Haunted Places National Directory and one is the Haunted Places International Directory. The Haunted Places, the National Directory, I still say it's worth getting if you're going to get a book or anything. It's a Hudnall's book. Your mileage may vary. You know, so anyway, that's been I Have No Life on the Unexplained Radio Network, unexplainedradio.com. The Blue Knights edition, because the Blue Knights crew is here as the I Have No Life crew is on hiatus, some of them, and the rest in dry dock, myself. And Rain will report back on his experiences of World War II Philippines that he just learned has just ended over 80 years ago. Again, the wild card line is now closed. You can always call the wild card line when it is open at 469-893-0054, but not right now. 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The Daily Worker will be on live episodes discussing the topics of the week and the month and everything else that's going on in the world. That will be at 10 p.m. Central Standard Time on Wednesday. But tomorrow night, 7 p.m. Central Standard Time, the debut of The Communist Manifesto by Karl Marx, presented to you by Daily Worker. 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Again, guys, thank you for joining us tonight, making this one such a great one. I really, really do appreciate it. I appreciate everybody joining us. And man, you know, I appreciate everybody in the chat room, everything else. It has been a great night. We've had a lot of fun. Maybe next week, Mr. Ray will be joining us back. We'll have I Have No Life again next week, no matter what. Whether it's a Blue Knights edition of I Have No Lights, or and same thing with Deconstructed, we will do the exact same thing, folks. So with that being said, I do appreciate everybody joining us. Everybody, we had a lot of fun. We had a lot of stories to read. But with that, everybody, we're gonna have to say goodnight. And with that comes, everybody out there, take care and stay classy, folks.

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This is Unexplained Love on this, the 30th day of April, 2026. Coming to you live here in Garland, the Great Republic of Texas. New episode, new date, new time, new everything. Well, we're just running late. Time's the same. We just changed a little bit. But that being said, you can go on Unexplained Radio Network, unexplainedradio.com. And go to the chat room and chat with the chatters. You can do that anytime. But if you're so daring, as always, you want to take the chance, like I said, it's live, you can give us a call on the wild card line. The wild card line can always be reached at 469-893-0054. 463-0054. International callers plus 1-469-893-0054 for the wild card line. Well, it's another week. A lot of different tales going on, and I got some weird ones for tonight. I think that if you enjoy our tales, you'll enjoy these. These are just different, but these are some of our bread and butter tales, so if you like those, you're going to have fun. I was just, right now, I'm here and I'm recording here in our studio here in Garland, in the Great Republic of Texas, as always, right across from Richardson. We're right on the border right there. I mean, Jupiter Road separates Richardson from Garland here, and we're right on Jupiter Road. So, but as I noticed while I was on the break, the one of my favorite shows is on right now, these movies, Urban Cowboy. I do love that movie. I think it's a really great movie. I remember, I think it was like my early dating life, like back in the early 2000s and all that stuff. And, you know, well, not early, dating life, I guess. I used to date a lot. But a lot of the ladies, especially the ones that were a little bit older than me, always did like the Urban Cowboy. And I guess they always thought it was a really great story because they get back and this love story and everything else. And it's not just about a love story. It's a pretty good show all in all. But me, I thought Pam was extremely fucking hot. I mean, I got to say that. And I have to say this. If I was Bud, as soon as I won that little rodeo, that indoor rodeo they had, you know, on the bull and all, whatever the hell. I mean, you know, bull riding. Whatever the hell they called it. Bull riding event, whatever. I can say that because I'm from Texas. So, here we know about the rodeo-yoing. Nah, I'm joking. I mean, like, but it was a little event they had thing. Okay, bull riding, indoor bull riding, mechanical bull riding. All right, he wins that. He wins $5,000, which is a good sum, you know, in 1979, 1980 when this thing was filmed. I would have just said, you know, hey, Pam, it's me and you, babe. It's us. Hopefully that I can get out of here with my $5,000 and we can go live in that rich place you live and just live off your daddy's money. And I would be happy. I'd be very content. I mean, I'd be very content to live off some lady's daddy's money. And I definitely would be content to live off some lady that looked like Pam. And I damn sure wouldn't be going back for purchasing real estate twice with old Deborah Winger there. Not that I had anything against Deborah Winger, but as soon as she went and got the herpes from old Wes and maybe some hepatitis, I don't know, because, you know, he'd been in the prison. I wouldn't have went back. I wouldn't have went back. I'd have said, nah, you had your shot, you know, banging some other dude. So I've got me a real lady, and it's time to move on. And that would have been the end of the movie. You wouldn't have seen me fight Wes. He probably would have stole the money, but I would have said, hey, look, you owe me $5,000, damn it. Gillies. Alright, well anyway, that would be my version of the movie. So but you know, again, I was like, you know, 1-2 years old at the time. And so they really weren't calling me up to be the lead character. Instead they called a young John Travolta up and he did an amazing job, unfortunately. Actually, the one real woman that would play Pam, she went and married a hockey player later on. She retired from acting basically really young. And just wanted to raise children and stuff. And that's the way I'd want my Pam to be. You know, just me, her, a bunch of kids, living off her daddy's money. Me with that extra $5,000. Yeah,
Be fun. Good times. Good times. Yeah. Anyway, I digress. Good movie. If you haven't seen it, watch it. It's worth watching one time in your damn life. I've actually been to where this place was filmed. I've talked about it in a couple other shows where Urban Cowboy was filmed. I've been to where the Gillies was. I've seen the only entrance that still exists from it. It's now a school, basically. The only building that's left standing on the Gillies property was one that wasn't in the movie. It was a recording studio, but it did burn down, just like Gillies did. And it burned in a separate fire. And but that building's walls were so, very thick. It's still being used today, but it's basically being used for a car repair place. It's pretty cool too. And there's some videos of guys that went there and they talked to these people and everything else. I went to one scene in the movie that's cut out is when he works in the liquor store. One liquor store. I always want to say that. It's the, basically a beer barn. And I went to the beer barn and I stood behind the counter where he stood. It's still there. And I got my picture taken because I was there. I was the only person there. It was like on a Sunday. And I got some beer and I asked the girl, I said, "You mind if I take my," he said, I told her, I said, "Did you know that, this was filmed here? I mean, I'm pretty sure, somebody said it." She said, "Yeah, I've heard of that before." And then John Travolta was here. I picture where John Travolta stood behind the register and she said, "I don't care, it's fine." So I got my picture taken behind the register where John Travolta was, and I get to play John Travolta's character, if only I could, with Pam. And the thing is that there's actually one scene, they cut that whole thing out about him getting a job, because when he broke his arm, he couldn't work, anymore, so he gets a part-time job at the beer barn. And he's wearing a, you can, you'll see one time when his Aunt Corrine calls about some pie, and he says he'll come down and eat that pie later, but he's gonna go bang Pam, and which I would do too. I would after I was done banging Pam. After I was done Pam's pie, I'd go for some other pie, and then but you see him answer the phone, and he's in a V-neck shirt, short sleeve, and it's got this little logo on it, and that logo is that same store, and it's actually the logo they were using for the store. So he was just wearing a shirt from that store that had nothing to do with nothing, except it's like one small scene that was cut out from the movie. Anyway, you can watch the extra scenes. You can watch all this crap's on YouTube. But watch Urban Cowboy. Really good show. I digress. We got a buttload of stories to go on. And Urban Cowboy will continue to move on as night goes through. Bud's uncle is about to meet some stuff right now. So I don't want to spoil it. I don't want to spoil it. But, because if you hadn't seen it, I know it's only been out for, 46 years. I know that's a very short amount of time, for me to start spilling the beans. So, spoiler alert, no spoilers. All right, good movie. That being said, let's get into our topics for today. We have a list of topics, and this is one that I'm gonna get into our bread and butter, but this one is not that far from our bread and butter. Right, these are women that decided, and they're gonna talk about their experiences, decided, let's hire, I want to hire, as a lady, a male sex worker or escort, whatever the hell you want to call them. All right. It's women that hired escort sex workers that are men. You usually hear about the guys hiring them and everything else, but these are the ladies doing it. And so this is a little different. So let's see what happens. Maybe you too could be a sex worker. If we were only so lucky. Number one, I have a friend who has done it a few times, and I have definitely considered it before. Both my friend and I were raised in very strict settings, and at a certain point, she felt she was unable to enjoy sex because of her fear of judgment by her partner. The most familiar feeling in the world, and wanted to break the cycle. She described the experience as completely liberating. He was a fairly high-end escort, I imagine, as she is well off, but he was an escort. As in, they actually went on a date, she said. He sold the boyfriend experience really well, was smooth, charismatic, and chatty, even when she was nervous.
So she had a great time and saw him a few more times until she felt she was growing attached. Her main points were that because he was paid, she felt safe from judgment and able to relax and get there because she didn't feel obliged to please him. If she took a while during oral, she didn't feel bad. Or, well, if she took a while, that's pleasing him. I thought I was going to say if he took a while during, but because, hey, he's getting paid and she's getting laid. All right, yeah. No, the funny thing is that I think women, let me rephrase this. I know women, if they're going to do this, they are more than likely than a guy going to ask to go out on a date first or do a date, pay for that too. Whereas the guy's like, I ain't got that kind of money. Let's just go back to the bed. And that's that. And 20 minutes later, he's done. And 15 of that was him putting on and taking off his clothes. So, yeah, that's pretty interesting. I guess it's because that she felt like that, you know, her relationship and her sexual relationship with her husband was very confined to limited areas, and she didn't want to explore outside of those bounds because she didn't want to be ridiculed. But it goes on. It says, basically, the payment erased the people-pleasing obligation, and in the dynamic, because he was already getting his no matter what. When she told me about it, I was like, yes, this is genius. I also have another friend, very studious, who worked hard in school and then did a million years of med school, but never dated. Once she was in her 30s, she said her virginity felt like a burden and became too much pressure on early emerging relationships. She said she wanted a proper relationship, a proper romantic first time, and didn't want it to be part of a new relationship. She never actually confirmed whether she paid for it or just found someone excited by the idea, but she said she found a guy online and he delivered on the fantasy perfectly. And I know she's been looking at male sex workers. Huh. Very weird. Very weird. I would never thought of that. You know, I mean, I would have thought that it was just mainly people that were, you know, already, you know, the cut loaf type people. You know, the old saying from there was a movie, Breaker Morant. And I think one of the main things I remember some things about it, but there's one scene in there where he tries to explain, you know, that what he was doing, and because he's on trial for something. And he says that during the time he was banging some guy's wife, some like boor's wife, because it's like from, you know, the time of the Boer Wars and everything in South Africa with the British Army. And he said that, I was plowing this one Boer's wife. And then, so they didn't want to get her to testify because, it's, you know, about the 1800s and stuff. And it was kind of like, you know, taboo. And then even the prosecutor's like offended by like him saying this was what's going on. And he says, well, you know, it's, you know, what did he say? He said, basically he phrases as well, a slice from a cut loaf's never missed. Meaning that, you know, it's not like I took her virginity or something like that. She's already been plowed before, so it's like nobody's ever going to notice it was gone. You know, that is kind of true. If you take one slice of bread from a cut loaf, you'll never know it's gone. But if you cut into the loaf, yeah, with your wang, people are going to know that loaf has got a wang in it. Another funny one was on old the Cleveland show. And Cleveland was trying to explain the glory, like the benefit of virginity to his son. And then his son eventually said he wanted to be a virgin until marriage, which he wasn't trying to get across. He was just trying to say, like, his Loretta's daughter should be a virgin. Anyway, the point is he says, like, you know, I said, son, think of, like, virginity like this. You have two options. One is a Coke can that nobody's drank out of yet. And it's not even open. And the second one is a Coke can that's been open and somebody stuck their penis. Which Coke can would you rather have? And then his son says, Cleveland Jr. says, well, I think I'd rather have the first one because the second one's likely to have blood. That's true. Stuck his penis. All right, number three. I was at a very low point in my life
While I was living in Mexico, Mexico has an abundance of sex work. I paid a male sex worker just to cuddle and have him listen to my feelings. It was a very good experience. All right. Well, there you go. See, guys, I mean that possible that could happen, but that would be like one out of a billion times a sex worker. You know, most of the sex workers do exactly that, work for sex with a guy. So, number four, I was just out of a marriage that had turned sexless for the final years, and my sex drive came back with a vengeance. I had a terrible Tinder date that made me feel super unsafe. So I booked a sex worker, and he was delightful and lovely. I felt safe and in control. I'd do it in a heartbeat. I saw him twice, then met my partner shortly thereafter. But it was a great experience, and I was so happy I did it. Oh, well, man, I didn't know this was very this is that common. All right, I should be giving some of these names out, but they're just using pseudonym anyway. Number five, I'm a female sex worker who is bisexual. I have hired other female providers for myself in the past, but a few years ago I decided to book a male sex worker. I booked a dinner date. It was hilarious because he worked for an agency and he knew nothing about me, save my name. I had been seated at the bar while the table was being prepared, and he walked past me twice. He thought I was going to be some weird older lady, so he said we had a nice dinner and he was a true gentleman. We did end up having sex. He was exceptionally good looking, but had a huge dick. I had a but it's funny, like she goes out there and she says he was exceptionally good looking, but unfortunately he had a huge dick. I prefer a more average size, it's much more comfortable for me. I did reveal I was also a sex worker and we had a good laugh. Smoking Shadows. You probably could look her up by that name, the Smoking Shadows one. Yeah. Number six. My wife has hired them several times for solos and male-female-male sessions with me. Okay. The old reality show Gigolos covered the male sex work firm she worked with. They're still around and offer services in most major U.S. cities. She's always enjoyed it. Huh. That's weird. Number seven. I've used male. Let's go back here. I've used male escorts before. I'm in a cuckold relationship, so my husband and I like to hire a well-endowed man to have sex with me while my husband watches. We have done this 3 times before and plan on doing it again in the future. You know exactly what you're getting into, and it's all consensual, and everybody has a great time. The thing is that I gotta say is that yes, there are, like street sex workers, and there are workers that are forced into stuff and bad situations and this, that, and the other. But there are groups of independent workers that do this, and they try to find their safety because they know this is an illegal practice and it's very difficult for them. And they do this service for money, of course, and they're not addicted to drugs, and they don't have a pimp, and they do pretty well. And a lot of times they satisfy not only just these needs, like we're talking about right now, but they also satisfy the needs of individuals that, say, for instance, if we're talking about female sex workers, and then they're satisfying the needs of men who, for whatever reason, find it difficult to have a girlfriend. And you may think, well, they just need to go try. And it's like, well, sometimes they're horribly burned or had an accident, or they were born with a disability, and then they're just not considered desirable to most women, and so they're still horny, and thus they go out there and they gotta go find some place to get laid. I remember there was a story about this, and there was a father and a son, and his son was like, he was in a wheelchair, and I don't know what exactly he had, I can't remember no more. But of course, like being a good father, he wanted to get his son laid. And so he was from Great Britain, and he took his son to the Netherlands, and he let his son pick out the chick that he wanted to plow. And of course, like the woman said, like, look, I work with a lot of people that are disabled or have, disfigurements or this, that, or the other, and it's, just something I do. So
I've always been of the belief that prostitution should be legalized and regulated, and then it comes out of the shadows, because anything you hide in the shadows is going to have a lot of major problems with it. And not only that, when you have regulated prostitution, you also have regular testing and different things like that for differently sexually transmitted diseases and everything. Whereas when you don't have that, you don't have that. And not only that, I've also remember somebody that was an escort, and she had mentioned that the difficulty of starting relationships, and sometimes she would start a relationship with somebody and just not tell them of what she was doing, so because it was just, she knew it wouldn't bode well or end well for her, so at least in the relationship side. All right, let's keep on going. This one here, it says, my wife and I had hired a male sex worker on two occasions. We had a couple of regular paid and unpaid male, female, male threesomes, okay, previously, but they ha they're hard to organize and have to be a two-way street. Yeah, I would assume it's like you have to find a guy that doesn't mind being with their guys, if that makes sense. With sex workers, we were able to explore ourselves more, with a chance for me to see if I was interested in experimenting with a guy in real life, as I was in my head, and had a chance for her to focus on her own pleasure from two guys without needing to try and satisfy them quite so much, which she had found distracting previously, and all with no strings attached. All told, we'd definitely do it again, as we both got a lot out of the experience, but it's much harder to organize in a similar paid male, female, female threesome, given the lack of people doing the job. I think he's saying that if you're a guy and you're looking for two females, that there are sometimes a lot of escorts that will have like another female that will tag along with them, or at least somebody else that will work with them, and you can kind of get it set up. But he's saying that if you wanted to basically be a full, basically a bisexual male and a heterosexual female with a male escort, then you would be in a situation that would be a little bit more complex, because you would have to have the male be interested in man-on-man sex, and that may not be the case in all of them. But that, I think that's what he's assuming. I would say that's the case. Now, there are, again, granted, there's going to be a lot of male escorts that are just catering towards men, and so I would assume that they probably have a lot more business that way too. But anyway, he continues. This is Falkrill 9876. Again, I said there's a lot of pseudonyms in this one, so real names. The men who did this sort of work have, in our experience, either been very straight, focused on older, wealthier female clientele, or very gay and not wanting a woman in the room. As I said, I was probably going to go down the line. He said, as such, we haven't done this for some time, even though we'd like to. I should mention we are from Australia, where this is all quite legal and reasonably safe for all concerned. See, that's what I'm saying. Like, once you take it out of the shadows, guys, and just like people who pay for this, they don't want to go somewhere where they think they're going to get killed. So they don't want to deal with people that are in bad situations. So the bad situations seem to dry up when you have when the, their business when they're when a when illegal businesses are overshadowed by legal businesses, the illegal market seems to evaporate because nobody wants to run the risk. If you have legalized prostitution, but you have to do this, and this, you have to be licensed, it's easier for somebody to just jump into that and be protected by law and by other things than to basically just continue to run the risk of being caught for doing illegal operations, being illegal business, and or basically putting in people into sex slavery. And then that kind of dries it up. It's like the same reason why nobody buy and people still smoke cigarettes, and even though the price goes up and the taxes are there and everything else, but nobody's buying illegal cigarettes unless they're stolen. I mean, you don't have like, some off-brand company making cigarettes just for the illegal market. So, because it's just not lucrative.
Anyway, number nine. They have these sort of gigolos in exotic vacation areas that cater to older, wealthier women who are looking for the whole nine yards and not just sex. It's the company, romance, and sex they are paying for. There are women looking for a good time with a company and a male to do it with. All right, yeah, that's what they're looking for. And it goes on here to say, yeah, they aren't unheard of in Europe either. You can find them in places like Mykonos or Bodrum, if you know what you're looking for. They're escorts in a slightly more literal sense, more like temporary boyfriends for the duration of the woman's vacation than straight-up sex workers. Huh, interesting. I gotta work in Mykonos. Number 10. Well, I can't speak for direct personal experience, but I did want to do a study abroad program back in college in Barbados. When we went out at night, we often saw older female tourists with young, fit locals. I was informed it was fairly common, especially among the British women of a certain age. This is from Anonymous. Number 11. I saw a similar situation at a resort in Nassau. I guess the Bahamas, man. Yeah, I gotta go down there and check it out. A gentleman walked up to an older woman who was traveling alone when she arrived in the lobby to check in. He introduced himself and immediately started to explain about the wonderful time he was going to provide her on her vacation. She seemed quite into it, and he never left her side. I saw them together for the rest of my stay. More power to her, I guess. See, that's what I'm saying. A lot of these relationships are very, very different than what people think when they don't know anything about this lifestyle or whatever. Number 12. My boss hires them for herself all the time. And as her executive assistant, I have to book the guy. She uses him so regularly. We just call his personal number and he knows me by name. Nice guy. It's from Heather Heathen Star. Okay, I thought it was a Heather Star. All right, number 13. My coworker bragged about her son giving great massages. That's very odd, okay. I worked out a lot, and so I was always in need of a good massage, and she introduced us. Her son was a 25. Okay, I guess he's a massage therapist. I thought it was just like, our 14-year-old son's giving her massages, and I'm like, this is crazy. Anyway, so her son was 25 years young, and so I didn't think he would be interested in such a mature woman. Well, I mean, he's just giving you a massage. I mean, I guess massage means sex. I didn't know that. Joking. I kind of figured that. He invited me to his house, and he had a private room for massage, which is very weird that the mother would know this and give her son off like this. Okay, anyway. He invited me to his house, and he had a private room for massages and a changing room. The first massage, he was very professional. He gave an absolutely amazing massage. However, during the massage, he did a turn down so that he could massage the top glute area of my body. I have to admit, it caught my attention and I was turned on. All right. I reached out for another massage a few weeks later. And during our texting conversation, I mentioned to him to the wait, I mentioned the turn down from the previous massage. He stated that he was trying to be professional, but found me very attractive. For the next massage, I was completely nude on his table. He was getting a little frisky and asked if he can continue on. I allowed him to massage and explore every part of my body. Sex with someone half my age was amazing. Has so much energy and loves to explore what I want. We continue to schedule massages once every 2 weeks. That's anonymous there for you. Yeah, pretty interesting. Yeah, she's really going to town with that. And that's somebody's friend. I mean, like, that's a friend's son, which, yeah, it's like, yeah, that her, so the mother is the pimp. Anyway. Wow, that's pretty crazy. Number 14. A good friend was a male escort. Most of his gigs were very attractive yet professional ladies who didn't want to deal with the hubbub of dating. He was a legit escort, so no sex was implied.
He'd get hired for parties and occasions where a date would be appropriate. He also mentioned if they struck a fancy, his fancy, and offered a tip at the end of the night, sex wasn't out of the question. So, I mean, really, it's funny is how this guy goes out there and says sex wasn't implied and everything else. No sex was implied. But, you know, if you tipped him and you were hot, then, yeah, you got the bone. All right, number 15. I have been on the other side of this twice. I was paid for sex by two different women. One of them was a diplomat who hated men because of her horrible childhood in Malaysia. She only paid men to have sex with her because they were beneath her. I wasn't allowed to make her orgasm because this, too, was not for men. Okay. The other one, this is funny. It's like, I was not allowed to make her, too, was not for men. My thing goes back down to this. I would have thought that she would have wanted the guy to make her orgasm again, not to orgasm, if anything. If there was any kind of, you know, weird part of that. Anyway. The other was a high-level lawyer who needed to feel desired, and she felt money was the only way to ensure guys would be with her. Both of these women seriously helped me out during a rough time in my life, and both of them I have the utmost respect and admiration for. Hope outweighs desire, that's person. And very, very interesting. If you don't read this and want to get in the sex industry, I don't know what's wrong with you. Seems like a good way to make money and meet nice people that hate men, at least in that one case. Number 16, I've hired a full-service sex worker. The sex worker and I are non-binary, but are AFAB, assigned female at birth. So it kind of works. That's what you said. It actually says, so it kind of works. Basically, so I don't know. People complicate stuff in so many terms. Basically, you're both lesbians. All right, whatever. Let's make that easy. So, I mean, like, you know, it's like somebody said, ramen, noodle, dog. It's like, so you have a dog, right? Yeah, I got a dog. It's like, not comparing people to dogs. I'm just saying, all right, we don't have to have the whole explanation here. You're two women, you banged. Assigned female birth. You got vaginas. You scissored or did something like that, or she ate you out, whatever the deal is. Unless she added some appendage since then, I'm assuming you have a vag. So, two vages. Okay. Just say we're two vages. How about that? Why can't we say that? I say I'm a penis, she's a vag. Okay, so it kind of works. It was a great experience. I'm asexual and was considering dating and sleeping with people after not doing so for 7 years. Okay, I'm asexual, was considering dating and sleeping with people after not doing so for 7 years. Well, then how does that make you asexual if you're going to stop it? Technically sexual. Anyway, all right, you're making life too complicated. I was tired of dating apps because people in my city are notoriously flaky. I wanted a safe environment where I could try things out. The outcome is I did not continue to try dating, laughing out loud. See, I mean, I get what you're trying to say. You're just basically saying, you know, you're trying to say that this was Noismort 99 or whatever the hell. You're basically saying, like, look, I want an easier relationship that I can work out so I don't have to follow the demands of somebody else or be under something else or whatever the hell the other person wants. I want to basically satisfy my needs in a way that is satisfying. And, look, I mean, there are a lot of, you know, what do they, it's funny, like, if you don't want to have sex, you become asexual, and if you do want to have sex, you become, I forget what the other term is for it, but, it's like, look, shit happens in life, all right? People attract different people, people feel different about their bodies, people, you don't have to name everything. I don't have to have, like, liturgy on that, okay? I get it, and I support you doing what you want to do, but, you know, I mean, verbiage, people. I get tired of it. We're just talking about the banging. So you like banging people. All right, cool. Number 17. I'm a woman who dated one.
He did most. Wait, oh, well, dated one like an escort. I thought he was trying to say that I dated a woman. All right, never mind. He did mostly erotic massages with some full service, and he said we're like 80-20 male versus female. Yeah, if he's doing both sides of the male female stuff, he's got a lot more men. Though he was mostly straight in his personal life, this was all going on while we were dating. I didn't mind his professional. I didn't mind his profession. Was kind of into it, honestly. So I'm a woman who dated one. Okay, so like basically, I thought she was just being kind of facetious on the idea of dating one. You know, like basically saying I'm paying for it, but I'm dating one. So basically, yeah, like I said earlier, it is difficult to find, people that will actually admit to you they do that. So, all right, well that's cool. That was number 18. That was our last one there. That was from Aggressive Excitement. And with that, since we're getting close to the bottom of the hour. And we do have some more stories. I've got a bunch of other stuff that I kind of want to bring up. We'll have more to come when we come back. But, I've got two different ones here, and I'm kind of contemplating what I should do. Let's see. Let's see. I'll think about it during the break. I've either got a weird stories or I've got weirder stories. Got some sex tips and I got some weird stories. So I'll look through it and I'll decide. Because I know I can't finish this show off with that many stories, but I can finish off one of them or the other. So with that, we're going to take a little break. We'll be right back here on Unexplained Love here on the Unexplained Radio Network, unexplainedradio.com. And again, go on chat room. Give us a call on the wild card line. We're still here. It is April 30th, 2026, and live from Garland, Great Republic of Texas, here on Unexplained Love, and we will be right back with some more amazing, amazing contact. Content. What am I saying? Contact. Yeah. Sexual contact, that is.

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Well, welcome back, everybody. It's the bottom half of the 2 hours, the second hour of Unexplained Love here on the Unexplained Radio Network, unexplainedradio.com, a Wyoming-based company. So, let's see. Like I say, you can go to the chat room, chat with the chatters, and also the wild card line is still open for another hour. We're almost approaching midnight here in Central Standard Time Land, and it definitely is nearly 1 a.m. in... And Eastern time, so we're gonna go on to 1 a.m. Central Standard Time. We got another hour to go here on this, the 30th day of April 2026, here in Garland, the great Republic of Texas, on Unexplained Radio Network LLC, a Wyoming-based company. All right, you can also call us in the wild card line. I said it's gonna be open for another hour at 469-893-0054. Wild card line 469-893-0054. International callers dial +1 469-893-0054. All right, we had some really neat stories earlier about women that love escorts or at least have used them. So, that being said, we're going to move on. We have our new tales and we have a lot of different stuff to give.

shoot you. This being said, I was kind of torn between which way we should go. And I really don't like listening to guys as much as I like listening to women when I hear these stories, because guys exaggerate, whatever. I remember one time when I was in grad school, there was this one professor. He was showing about, like, the bell curves and everything else, and kind of like saying this makes bell curve, adult bell curve, whatever. And men basically have a bell curve in how many sexual partners they've had. I mean, you know, it usually kind of peaks up somewhere around, you know, I don't know, 10, 15, 20, somewhere in that area, and then it goes back down. So it's very rare to find a guy that's had, you know, just one. I mean, it's a lower level, but it's even rarer to find one that's had 100. And so on and so forth. So it kind of just goes up to that 20s level, and then it kind of starts going back down. And that's where, you know, they are at. And for women, it's different. It's usually around the 1, 2, or 3, and it peaks up that, and then it drops back down. So 6, 7, 8, 9 are kind of low. But then after 40 plus, it starts getting high again. Somewhere around there, it's like 30, 40. You have the second part, another bell curve, and then it drops off again after getting to the hundreds. So either women are having a lot of dudes, or they're not having many dudes at all. So, and it makes sense, because it's either women are basically getting plowed a lot because it's easy to get plowed as a lady, or, you know, by whomever, men, women, or whatever. And the other side of that coin is that, you know, there's a lot of women out there that just don't want to do it as much, and so they're only down to one or two or three guys. And so that's why it's big around that number. All right. But the point of that story is, and saying why I don't really trust guys in their stories, but sometimes they have a lot of good information to give you. The professor of that class actually mentioned there was a little dots, you know, representing a couple thousand people or 1,000 people or something, whatever the survey did. And one dot on the men's side was way over to about 1,000 plus sexual experiences that, you know, supposedly he had. And he said, well, this guy's obviously lying. And so, yeah, so that's the thing. Women, there were no women that had that even broached the 1,000 plus mark. None of them even dared write that as their answer. They were pretty honest and truthful, whereas the guy's like, screw this, man. I did like over 1,000 ladies my day. Anyway. All right, moving on to our stories here. So this is basically sex tips and acts from men. So, you know, we'll see what they've got to offer and explain and everything else. Let's go through it without further ado. And like I said, the wild card line is still open, so give us a call in there. And go to our site, unexplainedradio.com, get in the chat room. All right, number one, every woman is different. But something that will help the majority of men, majority of the time, is when you feel you've hit that spot based of their reaction. Hit the spot based on their reaction, excuse me. So you see the reaction, you hit that spot that's perfect for them. So fight the urge to go faster or harder. Just keep doing it exactly the same way. Yeah, that is pretty good advice. I mean, for those that don't know, I think a lot of people do know this one, but it is pretty good. Pretty good advice. It's pretty good to, you know, like if they're feeling something, then you kind of just got to go in that same way, even if it's slow, even if it's, you know, whatever. It's a certain angle that's probably giving you a cramp. Just get that cramp and then go to town, because, you know, you want them to be more satisfied than you are. That's another way of getting satisfied yourself, by satisfying somebody else, because you feel like I am that capable of creating satisfaction in you. So that's another desire somebody sometimes has. And it's very important, and I definitely enjoy that too myself. As a male, I like to make other people feel happy. All right, number two, helping a woman have an orgasm is usually more about rhythm. If you struggle with rhythm, try putting on music with decent bass. If she starts breathing hard, twisting around, or especially says, I'm close, change nothing. Changing things at this point can be very... changing things at this point can be very effective, but it also complicated.
and usually requires a good amount of communication. If you are looking for sex tips, start there. Change nothing when she is closed. If you are it's kind of almost the same as that first guy though. If you are self-conscious about having an orgasm fast, find out what you need to do to get around to drinking a protein shake, cuddling with your partner, and talk about this with your partner. I found many women like the idea that they can make their partner's orgasm fast as well as themselves. If you struggle to have sex twice in a short time period, keep in mind that the penis in the vagina sex is often the worst way to help a woman orgasm. Learn to give good head. Well, I don't know why it's good head at the end of it. I mean, I always considered eating out a woman rather than you don't give a head. Head, it's like head of a penis. You give head, you know. I think this guy's confused. I don't know about the bass music. I don't know about like trying to like follow some kind of rhythm or anything like that. I think music to me is kind of annoying when you're banging. Just kind of throws me off. Let's see. But the good amount of communication, staying, yeah, like if they're about to orgasm, just keep doing the exact same thing over and over and over again. That's of course. That's like the kind of the first guy said. But said like about maybe if this is pushing you to orgasm too, should you continue on? Yes, you should continue on. You should try to figure out a way not to orgasm so that you can hold it in. Just kind of edge yourself. I don't know about like just giving up because what if, you say, okay, I think she's getting there, I think she's getting there, and then you blow your load and she wasn't there. So you might as well just kind of just wait for her to finish whatever she's trying to do down there and then you go from there. I think that's the best advice. Anyway, that was pretty interesting. This one continues on and said, I'd also suggest trying your best not to be self-conscious about the size of your penis. That's a given. I think that more people overrate that, like especially when you're young, you feel like that. You feel like, oh my God, what if everybody's got like a 16-inch wang and like two Coke sizes and girth? And that's what the lady's like. Really, I mean, like that other woman, like there was a story earlier about escorts, and there's one woman that did work as an escort, and she mainly, services the ladies, but she was also interested in men, and she dated, or she went on and, she paid for an escort male once, and she said the guy had a big cock, and she would have preferred that him having a little bit more moderate size unit. So, really, like I say, like if you're erect and you're like 5, 6 inches, you're pretty much doing well. If you're doing 7, that's you're doing good too. But once you start getting the 8, 9, 10, 12, guys would say it's great, but it's not that great. But I mean, if you want to make a life in porn, you may have a great deal of fun there. I don't know. Or you have the Milton Berle thing where, you get old and it doesn't even want to work anymore because it takes too much blood flow. Anyway, this goes on here. It says, your pleasure has nothing to do with your size. Even if you have a micro penis, seriously, stop worrying. Your best bet helping a woman finish is to use your words and your tongue and your hands and your penis. It's not like a guy that has a micro penis saying that. Anyway, you can learn to use all four better. You can't make your penis bigger. If none of that can help you stop fussing about it, consider that the confidence itself is attractive. There was one woman we read a story about, and she said there was a guy that had an extremely small micro penis, but she said it was very enjoyable, the whole sexual thing, because he was basically using everything he had because he didn't have much of that. And so he was going to town in different ways. And she said, yeah, there was a lot of good parts to it, but you still kind of, you still need, and she's saying, where's the beef? Like from the 80s commercial. So she said, where's the meat? I think that wang, some sausage down there, big wiener. But I mean, like, again, like, just having some and going to town on it, that's pretty much, like saying going to town tonight. Going to town. All right, I'm going to go to town on this one. Anyway, this guy continues on this. Says, if you like your partner, doesn't care about your pleasure, talk about it. Men are also capable of having bad sex. Communicate. Yeah, that's the case. I mean,
You kind of want to talk out your problems because you don't want to like go out and think everything's a-okay and the person just doesn't like you plowing them that way. Anyway, number three, this is a tip from my dad. Well, if you're performing or oh wow, yeah, you have a weird dad. All right, I mean, I didn't have to go that far into it, realize your dad was very odd for telling you this. But let's read. This is a tip from my dad. If you're performing oral sex on a woman for the first time and you inevitably get hair in your mouth, don't spit it out as it kills the mood. Instead, lick her upper thigh to get it off your tongue. I guess that's a pretty good idea, like, trying to get it off. I usually just don't even care. I mean, like, I always tell people, I said, like, I'd rather have, like, a full bush and everything else, and you're going to get a few hairs in there, and hey, if you gotta swallow a hair or two, it ain't the end of the world. I mean, I don't. I guess you could do the upper thigh thing and get it off. That is a pretty good move if you want to just get it out. I just think that it's very odd that this guy's dad is telling him this kind of. It's one thing him to say, "Son, if you want to get a chick to bang you, then start kissing their neck to get their shirt off, and then kiss their boobs to get their pants off." That's pushing it a little bit in my book, but I could see that. A guy, a dad telling the son, whatever. But to go, "Son, have you ever thought about like when you're eating lady out and sometimes you get a little hair in your mouth? Good tip is to try to lick her thigh and get that hair out of your mouth there." Yeah, this guy's got a weird dad. I just gotta say that. All right, number four. If you kneel on the floor with her head on the bed, while you're performing, wait, okay, this one's gonna have to have some visuals here. If you kneel on the floor with her head on the bed when you're performing oral sex, okay, so basically he's saying that, and this is dumb, I think he means that you're kneeling on the floor, right? You're kneeling on the floor, she's on the edge of the bed, her legs are on your shoulders. She's got her back all the way across the bed, and her head is laying on the bed, looking up at the ceiling. Said, when you're performing oral sex, you can put the condom on while you do it. This might stop the mood being ruined when you have to stop, put on one during. So that is a kind of a good idea if you're trying to use condoms. That's a big thing because that's the, like, yeah, there's been times where I remember the story that I told everybody. I said that the, somebody that I knew, and we were about to get down to business, and then I was like, "Well, let me just go get the old condom here and come back." And she was like, "Oh, we're not gonna have sex, right?" I'm like, "Oh yeah, I completely thought that because we were completely naked and doing all these other things. So why would I think that?" Yeah, that can be a mood killer. So I guess that if it's required, to use during your intimacy time. And you really don't have a good. I mean, really, this would probably be the first one or maybe two. Really, the first time. I don't really think the second or third time. Because by the second or third time, you'd be in a relationship that is a sexual relationship. Thus, that she would not really even care about you getting the condom because you know that sex is part of your relationship at this point. So it's probably just that first time. But that's a good move if you know you're going to have to use a condom, but you're worried that she's going to say no, there's no way. But nowadays, I mean, that could be called date rape. I don't know. I mean, because like, well, you knew she wasn't going to want it. You tried to do everything. I don't know. I mean, it's insane what's considered. I mean, to me, date rape is like, you got somebody that's completely drunk and out of passed out, and you're like trying to bang them. And that's date raping. But if you're, and that, I'm definitely not condoning that. I'm not saying, I'm saying it in a fun way, but it's definitely something that I think is even in the 80s or 90s, when there was less concerns on these type of things, and they may have blamed the woman for it. Even back then, you knew that wasn't right. Because, shooting fish in a barrel kind of thing. The other one is but again, like there's been some like, well, even if she's just a little bit drunk, or she didn't say yes, if she don't say yes, that's a no. Well, if she didn't say no, that's not a no. So
But I know what he's saying. Like, if you take too long, it's going to be like the thing from Family Guy where that guy's, and she told me there was no way. So there's no way. So, yeah. Good show. All right. Well, anyway, moving on down. We're going to go down here to number five. All right. Here we go. Spend a good amount of time on foreplay. A lot of men think that a few minutes of rubbing and fingering are good enough. But honestly, really work it. Alternate between slow and fast, high and low, pressure rubbing. While being aware of your partner's and girlfriend loves good, hard, kind of rough foreplay, but not all do. Don't be afraid to make a mistake either. Every woman is different, and what works for one doesn't always work for another. The longer you play around with her, the more rounds she'll become with you. I added the with you, it sounded better. Her vagina will excrete fluid lubricator. Oh, thank you, Mr. Science. Like, we didn't know that. For when you're ready to start digging tunnels. Okay. So, anyway. All right. Well, you just say plowing. How about that? That's another thing. All right. Honestly, doing this ups your game, makes you more attractive, and as a sexual partner, you can prolong the amount of time you're together. So, if you tend to end early this way, she won't be left completely unsatisfied. Yeah, I'm not saying that's a bad thing. I just think it's funny that he has to explain. And this creates some female lubrication through excretions. It's like, come on, guy. I think we know that. I mean, maybe some of us don't. And if they don't, then they need more information than what you're giving them. All right. Number six, being fun is relaxing. You don't have to be serious all the time. It's way easier to make someone ejaculate. I haven't said that in a long time, actually. I don't know why. Orgasm is probably my go-to word. If they're ejaculate, if they're comfortable first, use your fingers. Oh, sorry. Yawn monster. All right. Use your fingers to do the come here motion on her while you're performing oral sex. Keep a consistent pace. Come here motion. What the hell is that? So, like moving back and forth, I guess. All right. Well, you're over explaining it anyway. Like, come here motion. Or, anyway. Or you can go down to the middle finger motion, meaning fuck you. All right. Keep a consistent pace with anything you do. It builds up over time, better than changing speeds. Don't spit on anything or slap anywhere unless you ask about that first. Yeah, I never got the spitting on stuff either. I just, I mean, either they're in. Either you've already got them kind of like worked up, and then they're like the other guy said, the vagina will actually become lubricated with vaginal fluid. Either that, or you basically just been eating them out so long that they're just already wet down there anyway, from you probably. So what's the point of doing the whole spitting on things? I always think that I'm not really in porno when they do that. I'm just like, oh my God, yeah. I'm just like, whatever. And the slapping thing. You better know if they're into that because, I mean, so, just because they're not into that doesn't mean they're not into something like biting or anything else like that. So don't think that they're completely not into something, but just, play around. You'll figure it out. I mean, you get enough time. You don't got to do anything the first day. It's a lot. Unless they ask for it. If they ask for it, well, then there you go. You're already talking. Don't, or slap anywhere unless you ask about it first. Consistency is way better than having sex like a gorilla for 30 seconds and then hyperventilating. Right. Yeah, okay. Yeah, I like the hyperventilating part. All right. Number seven, talk to your partner about what they don't like. Okay. And again, I would su highly suggest don't talk about this before you've already banged. You can't, it's like, I really don't know. Like with women and everything like that, you can't talk about doing it before you do it. Otherwise, you'll ruin the chance of doing it. Whereas if you just shut up and you let it happen and you don't even mention it, it probably will happen. So I would not mention it at all. But like afterwards, maybe after the first
two or three times, or at least maybe not the first time. Maybe that when you're sitting there in bed, you're just talking about it. And maybe that you have round two, and you'll incorporate that. Talk to your partner about what they don't like. The only thing worse than not properly pleasing someone is straight up killing the mood by doing something they don't like. I used to date a woman who had two big no-go rules, and that was it. Everything else was on the table, including having sex on the table. Wow, okay. The level of communication comes down to the individual and the circumstances, in my experience. A lot of Craigslist casual encounters were great because we both knew the only goal was mutual gratification. Okay, he turned like really, really a 90-degree there. I didn't, see the Craigslist mutual. Anyway, in those instances, I found most women were very forthright with their dislikes and dislikes. Anytime it was romantic interest, there was a much higher chance of us both kind of keeping the freak flag furled until we know we wouldn't scare each other or either one off. Okay. All right. Yeah. And if you got some, I gotta say this though, if you're really into something very odd, you might want to give somebody a heads up or at least talk about, like, hey, have you ever thought of something like that? And see where they're, try to gauge them or, kind of give a pressure test or, measure the temperature or whatever the hell the deal is, whatever an acronym or an acronym, whatever kind of, idea that you want to say about that, whatever. But the point is, I'm trying to say is that, like, for instance, if you're into going to, I don't know, like going to one of these swingers clubs or something like that, and you're like, man, whoever I'm going to be with, I want them to be in that too. Then maybe just kind of like, before you even bang the person to give them a chance, just kind of bring it up and say, hey, man, there's another person that went to the swingers club. It's very weird, like I didn't, I don't know. What have you ever thought about that? And then just let them open up. And if they're like, oh, no, well, then that's not going to be the person for you. So why did you don't really want to drag some? That's the only time I could think about bringing up anything sexual content to somebody before you have sex. Because if you have a major weird kink, you don't want to get dragged down into a relationship where you're not going to be able to explore that. And but at the same time, you don't want to force somebody into it either. So that sometimes you got to bring those things up. And but don't bring it up and like, hey, look, later tonight, you want to try a swingers club? Be more agile with it and tactile and discuss it out and basically say, like, look, I had some friends, they were one time went to this one swingers club the other day, and I was like, wow, that's odd. What do you think? I don't know. Or like, you say, hey, look, I got a friend of mine and stuff. He's really into this BDSM stuff, and I'm like thinking to myself, that's interesting. I don't know. I mean, I don't know. What do you think? And put it all on their shoulders. I mean, you can be a little bit more subtle than that, but you know what I'm saying. But don't go out there and say, hey, look, I like swinging clubs. What do you think? Be like, I don't like you anymore. All right. So anyway, Craigslist counters. Okay, so you went to there, huh? All right, well, there you go, scaring people off. Wow. Ha ha ha. Number eight, if she gives you advice during sex, do not take it personally. It is an attack on your abilities, but a way to make it more enjoyable for both of you. Unless she always does that, then you're kind of like, you got to figure she's just annoying. Number nine, not all women enjoy the same thing. You can master exactly what one woman loves and then find that your new girlfriend hates some of those things your ex loved. You have to start over, but that's the fun part. Some women like very direct clitoral stimulation, while others jump 10 feet in the air because it's too much. Communication and observation are key. Pay attention. Okay, well, something, good advice. Good advice. All right, let's go on down to number 10. I have an average size penis. Okay, what a way to start. Despite that, possibly because of it, I don't seem to have much trouble giving some women an orgasm from penis and vagina sex.
called vaginal sex. You don't have to say penis and vagina. The long way around. It's like, I like to drive a lot, car on road. It's like, just drive your car. That's all it is. Okay, the thing that seems consistent is that while in missionary position, I put my penis all the way in, grinding my pubic bone against her clitoris, and being all the way in simultaneously makes the ridge of my head rub just in front of her cervix. Yes, this is true. The anterior fornix. Oh, Lord. You don't have to really add all these things in. We know what a damn cervix is. It's like, I'm going to try to give you the Latin version of it or whatever, you know, who fuck. All right. I then just move a bit back and forth, not big strokes. Think clitoris grinding and rubbing of the fornix gives them the great stimulation to orgasm. It obviously doesn't work for every woman, but it seems to work for a decent number of women I had sex with, and I've had very favorable results. I would say that's a really good move. I mean, it's not always the best one. I think one of the best ones that majority of women kind of get off on is the riding the guy, and you're really pushing not into them or deep into them or this or the other, but almost like away from them, like towards you. Like if you can imagine your wang as some kind of semicircle, the end of the semicircle is pointing back towards your stomach. So it's kind of like, you know, you're just rubbing in the interior closer towards your stomach than theirs. Let's put it like that. So just try to get a big picture on it. That seems to work pretty successfully for a lot of different people as well. A lot of different women there. I then just move a bit back and forth. Not big strokes. I'm thinking clitoris. Okay, we read that. It obviously doesn't work for everyone, but it seems to be for a decent number of women I've had sex with. And favorable results. Okay, well, you know, there you go. Some good results. It's always good to have good results. Moving on, number 11. Get good at oral sex. The statistic I last heard was that women can't orgasm from penetration, so it's better to take care of it sooner rather than later. Not that it should be treated as a box to be checked off. Enjoy the journey. It's much more likely that she'll reach the destination. Okay, well, that's a pretty neat way of putting it. But as for the technique, So as for the technique, he says this, don't neglect not the clitoris. I don't, you know, okay, whatever. Remember, the thing you're trying to get your penis wet with. Oh, the vagina. Okay, whatever. You can just say some of these things. You ain't got to be, you know, Nostradamus, and we got to follow the quatrains to figure out what's going on here. The vagina, that's your goal. Give that a little love, too. Lick it from top to bottom, and once in a while, get your finger in there and curl it towards yourself in a beckoning motion. See, that's the thing, too. Like he was saying, like going back, like, you know, towards you, like for whatever reason. There is a lot of stimulation on the portion of the vagina that faces more outward from the body. Like, you know, if you think of it being, and it's not really exactly like this, but think of it as a cylinder that is placed in the lady between her legs, and it goes straight up. And one part is looking towards her right hand, and one part's looking towards the left hand, and one's looking towards her spinal cord and back and all that crap. And the other one is looking straight ahead towards the front part of the lower part of her, like her stomach, but basically towards you. That's the part you're kind of going for. That's what I was talking about earlier. So anyway, like you're like beckoning motion, like you're requesting that her orgasm come hither. If you feel that a spot that's rougher in texture than the rest, make that your focus. That's her G spot, and a man's equivalent to a prostate. Yeah, it's pretty much. I don't know about the rougher then, but yes, yeah, that's a good area there. The quote of the man's prostate, which is a major pleasure center. Again, pay attention to the woman. That's a woman, and if she likes something, do it more
If she doesn't, try something else. And when it comes to after having sex, I suggest cuddling. Most people love it. I find. Spoon her. If it's uncomfortably hot and sweaty, feel free to take a second to cool down a bit before you do this. Maybe take a pee break. UTIs are a drag, or so I hear. If you had fun, tell her so. Maybe don't ask if she had an orgasm. It can kind of come off as insecure or like you're looking for some sort of macho validation. If you knew that they did, like maybe ask like how many or this or the other. But I get what another part of that is, if they're self-conscious about it, like they don't really have orgasms, then they may think that, oh God, this is what this guy's looking for, and I'm not gonna be able to deliver, and whatever. Just snuggle up, play with her, maybe kiss her neck a bit, unless that isn't that kind of sex. Might come off a bit clingy if it's casual. So like basically saying, if it's like a one-nighter, then that may be very, very clingy, like a clingy one-nighter, like a static cling. All right, moving on. Number 12, do male Kegel exercises regularly. As a part of male Kegel exercises for sexual pleasure is for a man to stand while stimulated and fully erect, lifting your unit, like making it do a sit-up 100 times a day. This will help. Well, you gotta get your, like, what if you're tired and you're gonna have to make a boner and stuff like that? You're gonna do one Mississippi, two Mississippi, I mean, I don't know. Like, I don't know about every damn day, because if you're tired one day, like, I mean, me today, I'm just like, I'm not gonna, like, get out here and just like, all right, Wang, wake up, it's time to do your exercises. Anyway, this helps your stamina. Placing a wet washcloth on the tip of your penis helps more. Women like different things at different times, so pay close attention to their body language and vocal signals. Okay. Good workout advice. Number 13, when you ejaculate inside of her while wearing a condom, clench your buttocks and try to twitch your penis. This move is known as the pulse, and I've only heard good things about it. Well, sometimes you actually just have that because of, your orgasm there. But I don't know why you had to insist the while wearing a condom. I mean, what if you're in a loving relationship and you want children? So there you go. Or you just like banging without a condom. Number 14, after a woman climaxes, change position styles and make her climax again. Multiple orgasms for women are possible. They just need to find a position that helps them climax. It takes time. Also, make sure the woman climaxes first, then you. Be a gentleman. Yeah, I get that point of it, but I mean, to act like all women are going to orgasm or something like that is just, it's not going to happen. I mean, you're going to have to settle for stuff. There are women that have never orgasmed their entire life, no matter how much you try. And then there are some that will basically do it once, and then you're like, well, why can't we get back around to that? And it's like, nope, it ain't gonna happen. Maybe another decade. All right, number 15. Allow yourself, because really, I think a lot of that is because whereas men don't really tie so much mental stress or mental stress or different things mentally to their orgasm, but yet women do. Women are, it's a lot of women, that's not always the case too. Some will not be able to orgasm and they don't have that problem, but there are others that will not be able to orgasm and they do have that problem, and they're thinking about everything else in the day and they just can't concentrate. And which is funny because a guy has to concentrate so much he has to levitate something that doesn't have a bone, even though it's called a boner. Number 15, allow yourself to make noise. I remember one of my exes told me how disconcerting it is for some women, it is for women how silent men can be during sex. Maybe it's because we're so focused or because we spent many years masturbating silently. Yeah, this is true. You're never like, oh my God. Yeah, that would be funny. Somebody's yelling when they're whacking off. But since then, I've made an effort to vocalize more during sex, and it feels much better because I get more lost in the moment. And I'm not just talking about groans and grunts and saying fuck every 10 seconds. I laugh and talk with my partners during sex. I don't know about laughing.
Anytime during sex, and it feels much more intimate and highly recommended. I've got to say that a lot of that stuff, if it becomes like too jokey or hokey or anything, then it's kind of just turn off. You're not, you want somebody to think that they want you to plow them hard, whatever. Number 16, the longer you, for a guy you do, but for the, number 16, the longer you kiss her body and make her feel good before you put your penis inside of her vagina. Okay, thank you. The better everything will be. Always give her one or two orgasms before penetration, but don't feel rushed to get off time and enjoy everything. I also think that's another thing, too. I thought he was going to say, don't feel rushed to get off, like after you're done. Just kind of slowly lift up. Yeah, you don't want to kind of just like, all right, I'm jumping off. Gonna go home now. All right, number 17. A majority of women can't orgasm through penetration alone, no matter how long you go for it. So stimulate their clitoris while you're doing it. That is the easiest way to give a woman multiple orgasms. I think it just puts too much crap in the way too, though, if you're trying to, use something else or tools or utensils for them to achieve the female orgasm through clitoral stimulation. As Mr. Science said earlier. Number 18, care as much or more about your partner's pleasure as your own. Yeah, that's a good point. You should always do that. And it's very pleasurable to think that you're a creature to create pleasure, kind of thing. And be open to trying new things you haven't considered. As long as you're moderately comfortable with the idea, it will be more enjoyable for everyone, and you'll learn about one another's body. Well, one of them much more quickly. Yeah, I can't talk. All right, seriously, just getting in there and blowing your testicles as fast as, well, blowing your load, I would say. I don't know, it's your testicles aren't coming out. As fast as you can is pretty much mediocre sex at best. Teasing, playing, and building tension for both of you heighten the experience so much that I can't imagine just getting straight to my part. Both of you are approaching climax at the same time. It is like having two orgasms at once. Number 19. When you're having anal sex with a woman, don't get your technique from porn. The last thing you want to do is barrel into her butt and jackhammer. Okay? Not only will you be uncomfortable for her, especially if it's her first time having the anal sex, but you'll destroy your expectations for the future. She'll be like, no, exit only after that. Number 20, if you're ejaculating too quickly, stop trying to focus on your mind of random stuff and instead focus on how to make sex better for her. What are you doing right? What does she like? And like that, you aren't doing. Sometimes, like yeah, because you start doing things just for her that you have to put yourself in a position that it's not as convenient to you, and maybe not as comfortable, and then that can actually slow you down a bit too from having your own orgasm. So I kind of get what that guy's saying. Let's see. What are you doing right? What is she like that you're doing? And what angle is she moaning at? What speed does the wettest feel? Okay. If you ejaculate in 2 minutes and she lasts 15 minutes, then it's probably an issue. However, if you both ejaculate in 5 minutes, it's all good. My wife says it's a bit like starting an old car for women. You have to pay attention to all the manual knobs and gears to make it. Take it slow, let it slowly ramp, I guess ramp up, and then you'll be on your way. Okay, well, I didn't know this was 1900 cars we're talking about now, so anyway, it is what it is. Number 21, don't finger her vagina hard. I haven't met many women that are who are into hardcore style fingering. That doesn't mean just rub the clitoris. The whole area is sensitive, but definitely focus on the clitoris. Make sure your hands are clean and your nails are cut before you do anything to her. Last thing you want to do is cause discomfort down there. It's 10 times worse than if it hurts, if you hurt your arm. If you hurt her arm, okay. I don't know why he chose to say if you hurt her arm, but
It's like usually when I beat up women, it's a lot worse for me to cut them with my fingernail inside their badge. I'm like, what are you hurting their arms for? Number 22, if you happen to finish before her, make sure you take care of her needs. Don't just ask her, did you come? I don't usually ask that. Women, I usually ask orgasm. I kind of save the come for the guys. You know, like I say, hey, you guys, y'all come? No, I mean, like, as a guy, I kind of think of guys coming and women orgasm, even though a guy can't orgasm as well. Anyway, never mind. Semantics. That can put a lot of pressure on someone. And unfortunately, many women have been taught to appease the ego of men by lying. Instead, say something like, you want to keep going and offer to take care of her orally or by hand or wait for round two. All right, well, I don't know about that one. That one's kind of weird advice. I mean, it just seems like the weird kind of talking. All right. For men who identify as gay, don't just perform oral sex. That's almost like the equivalent of straight man only playing with a woman's clitoris. Instead, you should explore his whole area with your tongue and lips. The inner thighs, the general crotch area are surprisingly sensitive. You can really bury your face in the creases of on either side of his penis and perform oral sex similarly to how one would do on a woman. Huh, okay, well, I guess that's what you can do, you know. Right, who knows? With guys, it's you know, good to know. Good to know. Good info. 24. If you have trouble having an erection last long, instead of having sex by going in and out, go all the way in and grind her. Grind in and out, or up and down, I suppose. And also to the sides, you know, stroke it. Most women love it because they're filled, but it also works their clitoris, and it doesn't provide much stimulation to the man, so it can really help prolong things. This in missionary position. This can also work if she's grinding you while she's on top. Okay, another thing on missionary position that I'm really into, and this is not about like length or anything else, but it does help you gain a little bit more if you so inclined, is to elevate them on a pillow. Like put a pillow under their butt if you're on missionary, and even put in a pillow under your butt if they're doing cowgirl. It may be one, maybe two. You don't want it too high, like you're going on top of a mountain here, but you do want it enough so that they're lifted up. So because a lot of times we're just pushing downward, you know, because we're trying to reach a downward angle, and that's not really helping. But if you want to have like deeper penetration and deeper in, then it's much better to basically them to be their hips to be at the same level as yours are. So that you become more perpendicular to them rather than parallel, and you're just trying to let your wang do all the work. You know, it's just you know, that's the best way I can explain it. So try to be as perpendicular as possible. Make a T shape, like you're one side of the T and they're the other side of the T. Don't try to be you know, two boards on top of each other. Then you're gonna have to make your wang do a lot more work. Number 25, have fun, play, and laugh. Sex can be weird and funny, so just go with it. Be good, giving, and game to the new things, especially if your significant other isn't interested in something. I don't know about having fun and laughing. I mean, like the I don't like playing around too much. I mean, because that kind of takes me out of the mood, but. To an extent, you can. I mean, if something happens, it's funny, but it shouldn't be every time. It shouldn't be like you try to like laugh or make fun. You know, then you know, I'm starting to lose the old horn on for that. It goes on to say, I found a few long playlists play while having sex with my husband. Okay, so this is a woman. That's the reason why she's saying that. Or this is a guy saying, excuse me, this is all guys, so this must be a guy. All right, or I don't know, we'll see. And while they're 7 hours long each, a long playlist, well, one is a sexy makeout song, and the other is basically a strip club anthem. So sometimes it's just fun
Yeah, we'll be on there. To roll the dice, that's late, folks. To roll the dice and put something a little different on. We went with 80s rock mix, which started out pretty sexy and upbeat, but then at the same moment, we paused to catch our breaths and gaze at each other. Bang the Drum All Day by Todd Rundgren started playing, and we both absolutely lost it. It took 20 minutes to actually get back to having sex because we both kept cracking up again, and as soon as we'd managed to stop laughing. It's some of the most fun sex I've had with my husband, and that's saying something. Yeah, but again, like, okay, that's fun, but that's not, again, like, I don't really care for having all the music or all the tunes or a lot of, like, laughter or something. I want to concentrate on that job. I want to concentrate on what we got to do and how we got to get it done, and work hard. Work hard for money, like the escorts do. 26, thrust your buttocks, not your whole body. This will create more friction between your bodies, which is good for clitoral stimulation. It also makes it much easier to kiss during the act since your head isn't moving around all the time. Yeah, that's pretty good set of advice there. Pretty interesting. Number 27, treat finding out new things like an adventure. This is ultimately is one and the best benefits for being a good, trustworthy man. Kinks are usually random and individual due to random associations in the brain. Don't be afraid to try some things, okay? You will discover a lot. And remember, there are thousands of variations of typical moves, all dependent on type, body types, moods, flexibility, and strength. Find out which ones you and your partner like and go from there. Okay, well, yeah, I guess. I mean, it just seemed like that was kind of long answer. It didn't really go anywhere, but all right. I guess just try different things and see what happens. I think that's the main motivation for him writing that. Number 28. The only thing it takes to be decent in bed, in my experience, is to pay attention to how your partner responds to things. Keep trying different things until you find something that they clearly, and you'll know it when you see it, enjoy. Then keep doing more of that. That's genuinely all there is to it. I guess that's the case, but I mean, as soon as you have some downtime, like after you stop banging and stuff, maybe just talk about like what you thought was working and then what are they like and all stuff, and then just try to do that. Now, granted, like they'll just basically say, I like when you did this or this, but it may not be so descriptive so that you'll be able to do that or replicate it. I guess case in point would be like, well, I liked when you were when I was on top and you were on bottom. They may say they like doing cowgirl, but that doesn't give you enough information to say exactly what was going exactly right at that time. And that's when you started your exploring. But at least you're a lot closer because you're doing exploring in cowgirl rather than trying to do it in doggy, which they weren't really interested in or whatever the deal. Everybody's different. Everybody's different. So there you go. That was 28. 29. Let me go back up here. Learn how to give a good full body massage. Include high quality massage oils and a clean, ready to use shower afterwards because some people prefer to shower off oil before going to sleep. Yeah, it seems like, if you're giving out full body massages, you're not really giving out as much sex. So yeah, you're probably going to end up going to sleep after that rather than having sexual relations, which I thought this was this list was for, so I don't know where the hell they're going with that. I mean, I've dated a masseuse before and everything else, and they were giving penis massages, and that was all very interesting, and it did lead to sexual relations, but I don't know. I mean, this guy's almost talking about like, hey, yeah, do that, go to bed, go home, it's over. So, Johnny, number 30, and finally, while performing oral sex on a woman, roll your lips over your teeth when you lick so your tongue isn't constantly scraping against your teeth or that sensitive tendon under your tongue. You get less fatigued doing that and moan occasionally. I don't know about what the hell that's supposed to mean. He's saying while performing oral sex, oh, oral sex, I thought it was just about like, while you're having sex and you're kind of moving your lips.
While performing oral sex on a woman, roll your lips over your teeth when you lick your tongue, when you lick, so your tongue isn't constantly scraping against your teeth. Yeah, that's a good one too. I also think that's a good advice. I guess that, it's good advice for a guy, but it's better advice for a woman. It's better to say, like, hey, look, when you're giving out blowjobs, kind of cover your teeth because you don't want to scrape some guy's wang up and down, because it's still a sensitive object with your teeth. But he's saying you don't want to scrape your tongue with your teeth, and that makes sense too. The other thing is, like, I think a lot of that happens with that, with the oral sex, especially with the guys. You wear your tongue out by trying to reach out too far and trying to extend the tongue too far, and yeah, you don't want to try to wear yourself out that way and still have to keep going at it. You want to use, I mean, like you say, like slow, steady, different things. Again, it's not like just hard, full pressure and do that for 20 minutes. It's better just to do slow and steady for a few minutes and then do a little bit more moderate pace, maybe more some slow and steady, and then eventually more moderate pace, and then maybe something hard way at the end, but that's it. And you get good 8 or 10 minutes that way. You get less 50. Okay, and moan occasionally while you're down there. No, it's not particularly arousing for yourself, such that you would moan naturally, and you might feel silly or self-conscious doing it when you yourself are not being sexually stimulated like she is, but she likes hearing you moan and sigh anyways. I guess that's kind of true. It's always about the idea that people want to feel that, people like making love, but they love having sex. All right. So if they feel like they're really getting at it and they're really going somewhere, and this is just like some kind of like really, intense sexual relationship or intense sex, it's not funny. It's not anything. It's just pure, just raw, 100%, balls to the wall kind of sex, then. And that doesn't mean that it's fast, hard, or whatever. It just means that you're just really dedicated in that moment. You're just doing everything you can to just, perform sex on them. Then, that makes sense, what this guy's saying. You're getting into it. You're moaning. You're going, like all these different things. It's just like so much going on. Like it's just, we're going one to the next. We're completely enthralled. That's very, very important. It just kind of, it makes it so like that. It's like, that's why I would rather have a woman, like, instead of just joking around about your wang or something like that when you're banging her. Not that she's saying it's small or big or whatever, but she's just saying some, hokey or some joke. I would rather just say, like, fuck me, just stick that wang in there and just kind of like fuck the hell out of me, I want to feel you deep inside me. Something like that. That's much more better for the man. And we know that as men, but like he's trying to say, like, if you like that as a man, well, think that they probably like it the other way around. They don't like you being silent. They like you, feel like you're getting a lot of enjoyment out of them, just like you like feeling they're getting a lot of enjoyment out of you. So it's back and forth. It's a symbiotic relationship, it's a sexual relationship. Yeah. Sex is about both of us feeling good about each other and getting to feel each other in a good way, and then also showing the other person. Not only do you care about them, but you like what they're doing to you. All right. He goes on to say, no, it's not particularly arousing. Okay, yeah. Or you might feel self-conscious doing it yourself, but she likes, but okay, going back to sobriety, I finished up self-conscious doing it when you yourself are not being sexually stimulated like she is, but she likes hearing you moan and sigh anyway. So yeah, that's the case. I mean, just wants to make you feel like that, that what she's doing is helping you and making you feel better. Like I said, like so those are my topics from the what men's suggestions are of making better sex lives and everything else like that. There's tips and acts and stuff for men can do to make it last longer, do this, that, and the other, or just a better sex life in general. Next week, I think we'll read this other one. This one, and I'll leave you with a little guessing game. But this is people that are exposing totally, and others have said to them after sex. And honestly, I don't know how anyone can forget. Okay, basically, it's just a bunch of weird stories.
So, and what people had happened during sexual relationships that was very odd and they liked. So I'll give you an example one. This is for next week. Number four, after I went down on him, I asked him, this is my fourth story for, I guess I'll save it for next week. After I went down on him, I asked him to reciprocate, and he said, "Oh no, I don't really do that." After some more lackluster foreplay where I faked an orgasm just to have it over with, story for, I guess I'll save it for next week. After I went down on him, I asked him to reciprocate, and he said, "Oh no, I don't really do that." After some more lackluster foreplay where I

happened and went wrong. But whatever the case may be, these are the things and the stories that people were talking about and everything else. And I got to say, like, in that case, you know, yeah, there it does kind of seem like, you know, if somebody's more of, like, you know, this kind of, I don't know, like, Christian-y kind of person or something like that, or religious person or something, and they want to keep it to a low method or whatever the deal is, that's what happens. So we'll look for those stories next week. I'm kind of, you know, biting the bullet here. We're almost at 1 o'clock in the morning. And I do thank everybody that joined us today in the chat room. I do appreciate that. I appreciate people that were chatting away as they chat when they chat. And I got to say, the wild card line is now closed. But when we are back with Blue Knights and I Have No Life next Thursday, that wild card line and get your story on, or just basically comment on something we're talking about. Or just tell us a story. If you're absolutely fascinating, we will definitely put you on. I do appreciate it. And again, this has been Unexplained Love on the Unexplained Radio Network, unexplainedradio.com. 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That's basically all we are right there. And again, like I always want to mention before I head out, that you can listen to us on a multitude of different, many, many different apps. And it's always great to listen to us in the car or wherever you go. Whatever. One of my favorite ones is Radio Garden, but there's a ton of other ones. I've got at least 6 different apps on my phone that I can actually access the station with, and there's about 20 different ones we're a part of. And we appreciate all our sponsors and our people we work with and everything that we do day to day. And again, one thing I wanted to mention also is that we're up for the traumas. We talked about this before, and this year we're really going to go at it. We're really going to try to make a really good, strong go. 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And we just hope that, you know, that'll be something that's coming up. 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And again, it's going to be on TRRMA.net. 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There's about 3 different voting cycles, and the voting cycles are all done by members of TRRMA, but it's easy to become a member of TRRMA. They basically just ask you for your email address, and hey, guess what? Now you're a member of the TRRMA board. I forget what exactly they call it, but now you're like the nomination committee and everything else for these different things, but you're also the voting committee, and you represent that. So it's kind of like, you know, being on the board of governors or whatever the deal is. For the Oscars or however they do that. You're basically the people that are picking the awards and all this different stuff. And they've got a ton of them outside of this. I mean, they got, you know, all these best songs and best songwriters and all this stuff. 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And again, that's the TRRMA.net. 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Look at it. And then we'll get ready for the 2027 Texas Regional Radio Music and Radio Awards on TRRMA. 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I do appreciate everybody that joined us. We had a fun night tonight. We talked a lot of different sexual experiences. And then even on Blue Nights, we had some fun talking about some very, very weird stories. But hey, that's the way it is. And I got to say, my last thing to you tonight, if you have an idea, 1 hour a week, 45 days a year, something like that,

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Who knows? Maybe you'll be a host. But anyway, I do appreciate it. It's been a great night. Thank you all for joining us. We're at that 1 o'clock hour. We already reached it. And we're going to see you guys later. It's been a lot of fun here on Unexplained Love. And as I say, if you're going to plan somebody, you better have a plan of action. Because if you don't, it might not work out. Plan ahead. See you later on Unexplained Love.

0: Well, it's getting that time of the year. 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

0: folks, and welcome to a later than usual edition of Deconstructed. I'm your host, Rain Locke, with my co-host, Nick Nix.
1: Yes, this is the TBS Superstation version on steroids.
0: What?
1: Yeah, because they used to start at like 5 past the hour.
0: Oh, yeah, okay.
1: 15. That all used to like bug me, but then it was kind of neat because like you could like watch other things like, oh, this all sucks. So let me go back to TBS, see what they got on.
0: Oh, Andy just Griffith. Starting. Yeah.
1: Yeah, exactly. I remember like they used to have the Braves game, and when it would rain out, they'd just play a bunch of Andy Griffiths. And yeah. I was like, huh. Like, hey, Andy Griffith's on. You know, it's just what it is. Yeah. He's always tell Barney, he's like, hey, look, Barney, quit screwing around. I'm joking. Actually, the truth about Andy Griffith is Barney was actually his cousin. They only say that in the very first episode.
0: What? Oh, yeah, that's right. I kind of remember saying something about that. We talked about it before or something.
1: Yes. It's very funny. And it's like, and not only that, that was the Desilu production because Desilu made Danny Thomas and Danny Thomas made
0: Andy Griffith.
1: Andy Griffith.
0: Yeah, because originally Andy Griffith's character stopped Danny Thomas's character for a speeding ticket or something.
1: Yeah, he ran a stop sign and he said, there's no road. And he said, well, we only have enough money for the stop sign.
0: I mean, yeah, they got the stop sign to make money for the new road.
1: Yes. If you ever look at the underlying tone of the Andy Griffith show, it's always Hal Mayberry is kind of a bunch of scumbags because he's the only good guy. Because there's tons of times where like something will happen, and everybody at Mayberry just becomes all in themselves, and then he's the only guy that kind of keeps his head about it. Like the day the movie guys wanted to come make a movie in Mayberry, and so they changed everything. Like Floyd changed his hair shop, like his, you know, his barbershop to Floyd's Hollywood haircuts or something like that. You know, Floyd Hollywood haircut. Yeah. And everything was all this, and like everybody got dressed up, and the guy finally came back there to make the show. He's like, what the hell's wrong with you people? And, you know, Andy was the only one who kept his cool. Yeah. Yes. But anyway, so how's your weekend review been?
0: Well, let's talk about, what happened today. Because today, the Artemis II slingshotted around the moon.
1: Yes, it did.
0: As a matter of fact, it's still, like, far closer to the moon than it is Earth. But it actually made it through the dark side of the moon, I guess.
1: Yes. Now, last people that went to the dark side of the moon were the Pink Floyd expedition. Very successful.
0: No, but
1: then they kind of stopped there at the wall.
0: Even the newscasters, all of them seem to have to drop something about Pink Floyd, which is kind of weird because, there's not a lot of people alive to this day that can say this, but I've been to a Pink Floyd concert. Actually, I've been to 2 Pink Floyd concerts.
1: No. Well, the funny thing is that I remember there was this kid or something, there was a joke, and this kid said, I got a joke, and he called him Tom Leica's show, and this is back, 20-some-odd years ago, so you'll get the reference, and then he said, what do Pink Floyd and Dale Earnhardt have in common? And he's like, what? And then he said, their greatest last hit was The Wall.
0: I would disagree with that because I actually preferred Dark Side of the Moon and Division Bell far more than The Wall.
1: Well, it wouldn't have made as much fun.
0: Sadly, that means that I'm technically not a Roger Waters fan, which.
1: Yeah. Well, Dale Earnhardt's still last greatest hit was The Wall. And, how about it? He unfortunately passed away in that event. But.
0: Is she laughing at your joke, or is she laughing at something else?
1: Nah, she's laughing at something much funnier. Oh. It's kind of like Good Morning Vietnam. He said, hey, he was doing, the other guy was doing his show, and then he said, I caught you laughing a couple of times. He said, oh, I was thinking about something else. Something funny. Anyway. Yeah, I should have Johnny get her to do the laugh track. But anyway,
0: I can do
1: that's
0: a laugh
1: what
0: track.
1: Yes. You should have said that for the wall joke. I think it's mainly
0: yeah,
1: funny.
0: Well,
1: You're
0: you
1: like,
0: didn't
1: hey,
0: tell me that you were going to tell a
1: Pink,
0: joke.
1: let's
0: Cause...
1: not put Pink Floyd down here. Just talking about somebody dying. We're like, yeah, who cares about that? But let's do Pink
0: anyway,
1: Floyd one. I mean,
0: the Artemis
1: II
0: went out of like contact with the Earth for all of like 40 minutes, or it was expected to be about 40 minutes, right? Well, it was 42 minutes, 23 seconds. So what happened? So why was there that little differentiation between 40 minutes and it being those 2 minutes and 43 seconds or whatever? 23 seconds.
1: Smoke break. I went for smoke break.
0: Smoke break. You know, they still haven't fixed their toilets.
1: Well, you
0: their
1: know,
0: toilets
1: I mean,
0: are
1: the
0: still
1: toilets
0: not working
1: are really
0: on the
1: overrated.
0: Artemis too. They spent billions and billions of dollars on this thing. And
1: yeah.
0: Toilets don't work. But, I mean, that's one of the things you'd prefer go wrong rather than, I don't know, something where they lose their oxygen. That would be much more detrimental. But still.
1: Yeah, they said, like, their food bags, just use that. And then, so, and one of the astronauts found out the hard way that lemonade was not lemonade. So, yeah. I'm like, you know, what the hell is this? No, oh, that's my urine. Yes.
0: That's
1: yeah,
0: basically
1: them,
0: what
1: they're up
0: to do.
1: There
0: they,
1: floating
0: they,
1: around.
0: They have these, I think they call them CUVs or something like that. But
1: yep.
0: they're devices that I guess they put on their astronaut suits so that they can urinate inside the astronaut suit. That's what they're having to do for all of their business right now. Is use those.
1: Nah, that would be. What if you really got to go fast?
0: What if you have diarrhea? Yeah.
1: I know. It's like when you just sit in your suit all day. You know, what if you don't want to tell anybody you have diarrhea? And you're like, why are you still in your suit? It's like, no reason. And it's just little stomach issues, mainly farting.
0: Oh, I don't think it's that. I think it's some kind of detachable bag that they install in their suit.
1: Oh, I thought it was like they had to give them a whole spacesuit.
0: No, they make it sound like it's a baggie. So they're basically going to the bathroom in little baggies. Hopefully they Ziploc airtight or something.
1: Yes, hopefully they're not like the knockoff Walmart Ziploc bags. There's a real Ziploc bag.
0: Oh, let's hope they're not those fold-away type. Or let's hope they didn't try to cut costs there.
1: Yes, well, there was that one instance. Remember that one woman that was the astronaut where she was going to go spy on her husband? And she drove across the country with the diaper on.
0: Okay. For some reason that story sounds familiar. I kind of remember something like that.
1: Yeah, so that happened about like 20 some odd years ago. About the same time with Dale Earnhardt's last greatest hit was The Wall.
0: What is your thing with Dale Earnhardt?
1: It was about that exact same time though. And so it was just she's just really nutty. I mean, like, she didn't want to stop to go to the bathroom, which I'm like, but I guess it was like an 18-hour trip. And so, yeah, I could see you need to go to the bathroom. But, I mean, urinating doesn't take – well, I guess for a woman it does. I mean, for a guy, you can just kind of pull off the side of the road and go pee and just jump back in. You know, I mean, I've done that before, like in the middle of the night. Like, you know, where it's like, oh, screw it. I'm going to go pee over here in the service road. You know, I don't want to stop. Plus, sometimes there's nothing to stop really at. You know, it's like, you know.
0: That depends. Yeah. The worst times for me to need to go to the bathroom is during rush hour traffic. And then during rush hour traffic, you definitely don't want to stop on the side of the road.
1: No, that's not a good time.
0: But that's normally the time that I would like, that's when it happens to me every time. It's like, oh my gosh, I need to go to the bathroom. Oh my gosh, I'm stuck in rush hour traffic. And I'm on a bridge. I'm on the freaking Louisville Bridge.
1: Yes. Yeah, you got to watch out for that. You know, you don't want that to happen, you know. And sometimes you get like a false warning. Like you think that something may have happened. And you're like, I don't know if anything happened. And you got to wait 30 minutes to get home. And you realize nothing happened. And you're like, okay, good. But it took like 30 minutes. You kept thinking, I think something happened. You know, and you just kind of live with it in shame. Not that was a good that was from another movie too. Yeah, thank you. Yes. I'm here all night, folks. The slap shot. Yes, that way at the very beginning. I always say that. And yeah, he had the he said, "Oh, and you go to the penalty box and then you feel shame." It's like you feel shame. You don't care what it is. It's hockey. Anyway. Yeah, they feel shame. They
0: okay.
1: feel shame. Anyway, so what have you been up to today or this past week, sir?
0: Dude, Artemis 2 went out the thing. Oh,
1: Well, you in particular.
0: nothing much. I haven't really been feeling well. So there's that. I mean, I must have somehow slept through Thursday or something like that because I woke up Friday thinking it was Thursday and.
1: Wow.
0: Wow.
1: Yeah. Thursday. I have my sleep schedule all kind of off because I did have a few days off and I was up like really th late Thursday and then Friday and Saturday. And like Saturday wasn't as late, but I mean, I kind of slept earlier, but was wore out. But then Sunday night, I was really tired. I went to sleep for like 50 minutes and I woke up and I'm like, kind of wide awake here. And try to go back to sleep. And then I woke up like 3 and then I was like, I don't know if I'm gonna be able to go to sleep. And then I was like looked at the clock and it was like 3:45 and I'm like, yeah, I gotta be up in 15 minutes. And I was like, well, let me just close my eyes. And it was like 3:55. I'm like, the hell with this, I'm getting up.
0: I have another periodontal appointment tomorrow, and hopefully they'll tell me I can start eating meat or something. I'd like to be able to eat crackers, really. I miss eating foods that are crunchy right now. Crunchy and crispy. Yeah,
1: That's true. I mean, you do miss those things.
0: Yeah,
1: I mean,
0: it's surprising how much you would miss it until you haven't had it for some.
1: yeah, that's the case. I know with me, like, I mean, I had like went on to not eating during the day for a month and a half, and I kind of stopped that today, and I did, it was very successful. I waited till like a night, and I would eat at night. And yeah, I lost a lot of weight that way. Even though people would say, "Why don't you eat breakfast? That's supposed to be the best part for you out of all day." And I'm like, "Really? When you don't eat anything all day and you only eat once a day, it doesn't really matter what time it is, because you're only getting so many calories in that during that duration." But it did make me feel a lot better when I did eat. When I did eat, I was like, "Oh my God, everything's so great! I'm so happy that I ate." And it wasn't like so much you made the food taste that much better. It did, but not that much. But it made me feel like I really did something here, accomplished something by eating. And I think that's kind of like the way animals feel, except for cats and dogs. They get food all the time. But I mean, like animals that got to go out and really eat, when they finally get a meal, they're like, "Oh my God, how good this was."
0: Yeah, I mean, like the big predatory animals, they don't eat every day, but when they eat, they eat.
1: Yeah, they go a long time. That's what I used to say. Like I used to tell people, I said, I kind of do the wolf diet. Like, I eat when I can, and if I don't have time, I don't eat and then I don't do anything. Instead of trying to plan around all day of times to eat, like the wolf, he only eats when he got food. And otherwise, he just shows around wolfing. And that's about it. And that's the story of the wolf.
0: And let's see here.
1: She translates our show.
0: Yeah, I mean, we can't completely hear, but we can kind of hear.
1: Yeah. I was like, oh, should I sit in here and then do the hookah with her or not? And I was like, it's been a long week. And I was like, well, maybe as long as it's not bad. But this show has been translated and simulcast in Arabic. Saying mainly it's supposed to, man, this guy sucks. He's really horrible. Not coming up with any new ideas. He's still talking about Dale Earnhardt for some reason.
0: They'll be going, who the hell is Dale Earnhardt?
1: Yeah. I mean, it's like, yeah, everybody knows Dale Earnhardt Jr. I
0: No, we
1: know
0: don't.
1: Dale Earnhardt is.
0: Most yes. people in America might know who he is, or might actually remember, but...
1: I always think, like, I mean, there was a lot of guys that were, like, in racing, like, you know, back then, and I really didn't follow, like, NASCAR or anything. I knew Dale Earnhardt, but when he died, he became something bigger than he, you know, was in life to me, I guess. But really, the one that I, and if you ask me, like, well, can you draw an image of Dale Earnhardt? And I can't draw, but if I could draw, it would look a lot like that one other guy, Richard Petty. You know, because I don't remember what Dale Earnhardt looked like.
0: Well, I mean, if I recall, you basically have the same type of mustache.
1: Yeah.
0: Dale Earnhardt had longer hair, was definitely a lot shorter, and wore a baseball cap. Whereas Richard Petty wore a cowboy hat.
1: Yeah, cowboy hat and sunglasses. He loved that. That was his look.
0: Yeah.
1: Uh-huh. Yeah, see, I mean, that if you lost him, I've been like, oh my God, they lost the cowboy hat, sunglass wearing guy.
0: And I would say that Dale Earnhardt probably had maybe 35 to 50 pounds heavier than Richard Petty.
1: Yeah, Richard Petty, he kept himself slim because he smoked a lot.
0: Ah,
1: you know,
0: okay.
1: He had that smoker's build like Obama. It is. It's funny, like how some people are very skinny because they smoke. I've heard that smoking makes you a bit lighter. Like it, you know. I don't know why. It's an appetite suppressant or something.
0: It is.
1: But some people it really gets them. You know. I mean, what is your take on that, sir?
0: Well, you know, I smoked for 25 years, and yeah, it is a bit of an appetite suppressant. There are times when.
1: Yeah.
0: I mean, I don't know if it was this or that, but I mean, you spend so much money for cigarettes that you really didn't have time to spend for lunch. So,
1: your cigarette was your lunch. I mean, yeah, you smoke for lunch. And, you know, I mean, whereas everybody else is thinking about putting something else in their mouth, you already got something there. You're like, I got a cigarette. So I'm kind of good. Yeah. That's what I think people look at it. But, yeah, no, I mean, see, that's why smoking has its benefits. I mean, people underestimate those benefits. But, yeah, I don't really remember many other car racing guys. That's about it. I mean, there's been more lately. I guess, like, you really kind of had to be into the NASCAR racing to know the NASCAR racers. And some of them would stand out still, like I said, like Richard Petty, Tom's brother. And, you know, that's about it. You know, that's really all I knew. But then, like, recently, you know, they talk about it more, so you kind of get, like, some other ones and in your head.
0: I can't think of any of their names. Yeah, it's not like I have ever actually bothered to watch a NASCAR race. I mean, how many times do you need to see cars make left turns for you to get disinterested?
1: Yeah, that's the case. I haven't seen, like, a lot of, like, I mean, I've seen the ends of them. And I'm like, oh, okay, that's who won it. Yeah, all right. Yeah, so it is. And I've seen that. And I've seen, you know, like, the highlights. That's about it. I mean, I turned on there, like, oh, they're running the NASCAR race. All right. Well, I think the last time I actually watched one was basically during Corona, because that was one of the first sports that started coming back because everybody's in a car. And so, you know, that they had that. And I remember that whatever name Hamlin guy or whatever, he won. And what he did was he made his mask look like him smiling. And so it was like kind of a picture of him smiling.
0: Okay.
1: So then his mask was him just smiling the whole time. So yeah.
0: Was it like a big cartoony smile or?
1: Yeah, but it was still his face. It was not like, you know, like a drawn on one. It was just kind of like his face, but it did look weird because, you know, it kind of looked like, man, this guy likes smiling.
0: Okay.
1: Love that smiling. Yeah. And I made this other new shirt for the organization and I got like a stain or something on it just now. I mean, like, I only wore it for, like, 20 minutes. That's always the worst thing. Like, yeah, like, you ever put something on, and whether it's a dry cleaned or it's ironed or something, and then you do something, it's like, crap, just unironed it. It's wrinkly or it's whatever now. And it really makes you mad. You kind of feel like you got to get a couple hours of it not being wrinkly or dirty. Uh-huh. So, yeah, at least. There's that. And there were a lot of things else. Like, there's a lot of things that happened this past weekend. Like, I guess in my review, I'm trying to think about last week. Last week, I had Thursday off. And it's always kind of weird to me when we had the floating holiday, because Friday was a holiday for us. So, and I tell that to people, and people are like, well, why do you, like, you know, why do you have that one day off? You don't have the other days. Or they'll say, well, you know, do you have like all the days off? I'm like, no, we just, you know, we have 8 days. And one of them happens to be Good Friday. And since it occurs on a Friday, we're already off on Friday, they give us another day off.
0: Oh, okay.
1: So I took off Thursday because it was going to rain. But a lot of people took off today, and there was a lot of people who were just gone.
0: Right.
1: You know, it's very empty. And I got a bunch of crap done, and then got the hell out of there. And, but yeah, like, and I went and I had to pay the taxes. And so I spent like $1,087 on taxes this year.
0: Oh, God.
1: Yeah, so I sent that off. And you have to get a money order, and they actually raised the rates of money orders. I still have to use two, and one was $1,000, the other was $87. And I'm like, pretty much sure if they're going to lose one of these, it's going to be the $1,000 one. You know, they're not going to lose the $87 one. They're going to have that, or they're going to lose both. They're like, we didn't see it. Yeah, it's good news for me. I was just putting everything together and stuff. And I do my taxes by myself, and I write them out by hand by myself, so they won't mess with me. And, I kind of figure that if they got
0: the snail mail.
1: Yeah, I send it by the mail, and I send it certified mail to Charlotte, North Carolina, and that's where it go. Yeah. Mm-mm-mm.
0: Okay.
1: So it's going to go to some post office box. And I went down there and I saw there's not a lot of people at the post office today, but it was kind of around 2:30, 3 o'clock.
0: That reminds me. I was expecting my...
1: You were what?
0: I was expecting my aunt and cousin to come over to do their taxes last week, this past weekend. It's hard to talk because I can hear her in the background. Oh, she stopped.
1: Oh, yeah, she stopped for a second. Yeah. But no, but yes, this is, so I asked the guy up there, I said, I don't think there's going to be a lot more people up here.
0: Am I on speakerphone? And
1: he was like, oh, you know, well, you know, it's kind of the middle of the day. Stuff. And I said, I guess next week you're going to have a lot of people. He said, oh, yeah, a lot of people next week, you know, coming up here trying to pay their taxes. I was like, oh, yeah. So I got it done a week early. You pay taxes, there's no real point of like paying them early. You know, I mean, it just ain't. Yeah, when the other people say, hey, I filed my taxes early, I get a return. But, you know, when you pay them, you're like, what the hell? You know, close to the last minute. But yeah. The thing is that when you pay your taxes, you know, like I always tell people, I say, look, I mean, I could change my taxes up, and I put down head of household, and then my tax, you know, for the that I charge or I put against me is married. And so when you do married and you do head of household, there's a difference, thus $1,087. And then I always tell people, I was like, look, it would be like if you had your electric bill and the end of the year, if you overpay, they just send you a check. And I'm like, what would be the point of that? You know, I'm just overpaying my bill every month so that I can get a check. So, yes, it does suck to have to pay money, but at the same time, it's like I didn't pay it during the duration, you know. They never held it, and I got to hope they get it back to me.
0: Yeah, I get
1: it. Yeah. So it makes sense. I mean, it's just kind of one of them things. But it's fun. I mean, like, it's this year, like, they actually said that they try to make the tax form reflect a lot of more of the breakouts and everything else. And I gotta say, like, years past, I've done the taxes and it's just been pretty simple because I have no breakouts and it's just kind of like one to the next, the next, the next. You do the math, you find out what your standard deduction rate is because it says it on the side. You subtract that from your amount you got. You say how much you paid, you subtract out the taxes you paid. And then it's like, well, how much after that standard deduction rate are you supposed to pay in taxes? And then you put that number in, there you go. What you didn't pay, what you owe. But this one, it was supposed to be simpler. And I thought it was much more complex because it had a bunch of extra crap in there that I just did not need. And if you listen to the people that talk about it, like the Trump administration said, well, they made the thing easier. And I'm like, I guess if you have a lot of deductions and stuff, it was kind of easier because they were stated there instead of, I mean, still send you to a schedule to say, okay, you got to fill this out in your schedule. And then you bring that back and then you say what the total was and you include your schedule there. But again, like with me, I don't have schedules. I don't have any of that stuff. All that's just a waste of time. It's over flyover country for me. And so I was like, what the hell is this? Am I supposed to put this thing down? And then, of course, I got to see one of these things online. And there was a guy that had a really comprehensive understanding of, like, how to do your taxes. And he would spend, like, 25 minutes, and he'd just go through the entire thing, one to the next. And it was really good video, but he didn't do one this year. I don't know. He must have died. And so I think he's dead. And so I went to somebody else's, and the guy split it up into three different videos. And so, I mean, it was like 70 minutes long, me watching these videos. And I'm like, this is much longer than I've had to do in the past because the guy had explained all the little breakouts. And, like, he's trying to tell you, it's like, hey, it's easier because the breakouts show what you're supposed to do if you have breakouts. But if you don't have breakouts, it's just, well, you don't need that, you don't need that, you don't need that. And there was stuff in there that it was like, you know, if you put that on there, all you're doing is screwing yourself over. And I was like, well, maybe I should put that down. And it's like, no, that's not what you're supposed to put down. So I was like, what the hell? And it was kind of a pain.
0: You're not supposed to put it down. I mean, it's there.
1: Well, it's kind of like there would be one that say, did you live in the household for more than half the year with somebody else? That was like, you know, if you're declaring this, it's like, I was like, well, maybe. I mean, you know, is that better? I mean, because I don't want to say no, and then I can't get what I'm getting. And it's like, no, you don't want to say that. If you say that, then you have to actually prove the other side to it. And I'm like, well, that sucks. I mean, you got too many things. And even at the top, it goes over there and it says, okay, here's your dates, January 1 through December 31st. Or, well, you want to enter some dates? And I'm like, no. And then it's like, okay, well, are you doing it like in combat zones or something? Like, no, I wasn't doing that. And it's like four or five different questions before you even get to your name. And they didn't have that before. It was just, there it is, you know. And I really don't understand why they got rid of the 1040 EZ. Even the 1040 is not that hard. The 1040 from last year wasn't that hard, but the 1040 EZ was like, hey, look, you don't got any deductions. You know it. We know it. Just go through there and add this stuff up and subtract out the other crap, and then that's what you get. And it's like, that was it. So, but now it's, you know, they got rid of that years ago, the 1040 EZ form. And, but the thing is with me, like, if I was to actually do my taxes or something else, like, I could, if I did it on TurboTax, it would try to make me spend more money. And then what it would do is it would say, well, hey, look, you pay more money to us, then we'll figure out ways to, like, reduce how much you owe. And then it would just come up with, like, yeah, you don't got anything. We don't know what the hell to do for you. But you're going to pay more money because we don't want to do it like that. And I'm like, no, you're not working for me. I mean, you know, it's like somebody that actually said, like, you know, businesses that have an accountant that tells them all the things you have to do by the law, and it's this, this, this, this, and this. They said, really, you're just basically paying somebody to defend the IRS. But he said, like, businesses that are smart will find somebody's like, well, you got to find out how to do this and take this out. This will save you this, and this will save you know, and I was like, yeah, that is kind of true, because if you go to an accountant that really doesn't give a crap about you, then you're just going to end up paying the guy, and he's just going to be like, no, the law says you got to do this, this, this, and this. But if you had an accountant that actually worked with you, he'd be like, well, you could really probably declare this and then declare that and then, you know, do that, and then, you know, you don't have to pay as much. You know, that's, you know, it is true. Like that, I heard that one time about business. They said there's two, you know, main different types of accountants. Like, you know, a lot of businesses get, they get the one that wants to work for the IRS, but you're paying them. Or, and the other guy, if you want to find, works for you, and he's trying to, like, you know, get as much out for you instead of giving it to the IRS. And I was like, yeah, that makes sense. I mean, because you're the one who's paying the guy.
0: Yeah.
1: But if, you know, it's kind of like having an attorney. It really is. It's kind of like having an attorney that sucks. An attorney, it's, you know, it's just true. It's like, you got an attorney that sucks. He's like, yeah, I really think that you should say, you know, you're guilty and take those 5 years in prison. And, but if you got a really good one, he's like, no, no, no, we're going to do this, this, and this, and this. And, you know, you may get 5 months, and then we'll try to get that thrown out too, or time served. And that's the difference. It's like, who is your attorney work for? And you're the one who's paying them. So, you know, if they're just agreeing to everything the prosecution says, well, then you're kind of screwed. That's what I did with, when I spent $6,000 on that guy for the DWI. It was just basically me paying him for the pretrial stuff. And then the pretrial didn't even matter. I mean, because I got, like I said, the guy in front of me did the exact same thing I did. He had a class A, got reduced to class B, and he used the public defender, and he had to pay $6,000. And I was like, well, if that's the case, why the hell did I even use an attorney? You know? And it's like, and everybody's like, we don't know. We don't know. So, and the moral of the story is, it's like, yeah, unless you got a really good lawyer, and that's going to be hard to tell. Unless you, the only way I can tell you if it's a good lawyer is probably you're spending a lot of money, or there's a lot of money involved, or he knows he's going to get something out of it. And but most people, most of the lawyers you get, they suck. They're basically working for the prosecution, and you're paying them, kind of like the accountant thing. Yeah, that's my two cents. Yes. What is your opinion, sir?
0: I mean, I had good luck, but I've only needed to hire an attorney for a speeding ticket once, and he got me off of that, I believe. But
1: it was like the ticket was $700. I got you off. The other
0: time I needed an attorney was for a disability case, but the fact of the matter is, is if they didn't win my disability case, then I wouldn't have had to pay him anyway. So they were going to win my disability case.
1: Oh, yeah, that's another thing, too. Yeah, I had actually known another guy that he had cerebral palsy.
0: Right.
1: And he tried to go on. He said, well, shit, you know, like everybody else goes on disability. Why don't I go on disability? And he said, well, you got two options. You know, he's like, one, because you really can use a lot of, you can still work. And he said, you can either take this amount and quit your job, but you can still work. So he wants you to get you another job or something like, you know, that would be less intense or whatever. And then you get to keep that and you get to keep the other amount. But you're not going to get what you're doing now. And he said, but that's less than I'm making now. And he's like, well, you know, you can keep working what you're doing. And he's like, screw that. Because he wasn't going to get full disability. He only had one arm, didn't work. Other than that, he was fine. You know, I mean, everything else is working. So he was like, well, I mean, you know, like you can do this, but you'd have to get another job. You couldn't do the job you're doing now because you get paid something weird like that. And he was like, that's ridiculous. I mean, I got to lose it. You know, he's like, yeah, never mind. Now, if you got full disability, it'd be a different story, but he wasn't going to get anything because he just had the arm wasn't working there. And so, yeah, that's what happened.
0: Yeah.
1: He gave up.
0: Yeah, that's what the disability, that's what the whole thing is set up for, is for you to give up. They give you so much red tape and BS to make you give up so that you don't collect on what you were owed and what you've paid your taxes for.
1: Yeah, that's what they want you to do, give up.
0: Exactly.
1: And see, this is the thing, too. It's like, so... there was that, and then there was, but like I always try to tell people, it's like, hearing is one of those things too. Like, it really doesn't count for nothing. I mean, it's not even considered a disability, really, which is very odd. Like, you can, you know, like, it, not like so much, like, there's a lot of people that have disabilities that, like, you know, they're invisible, like, you know, heart conditions instead of the other. But in theory, you can eat your way into a disability, whereas hearing's never going to classify as a disability. They're just going to say, like, well, you can correct it. And that's why, like, when you, I did that whole thing with the, I said, hey, let me try to do the TSA thing. And they said, well, you got to hear on your normal ears. You can't use anything else. And he said, if you can't hear it, screw you. And I was like, that didn't seem right. And so we don't care about right. And I was like, that'd be like saying, like, you wear glasses, but you got to do the test without wearing glasses. And it's like, yeah, because you got to use your normal sight. You know, and I was like, how's that work? I've never really heard of any other job say, like, you can't use corrective lenses to correct your vision and then be able to qualify the job that way. But with hearing, they say it's corrective, so they don't count it as disability. But then at the same time, and when it comes to something like that, it's like, no, no, you got to use your natural ears to be able to hear it. And it's like, well, what happens when you correct it? It's like, no, you can't do that. You gotta, you only use natural. So if you fail that, you failed. You're not gonna be in the TSA. I was like, well, that's stupid.
0: That is.
1: And so it is very odd. So, like, yeah, so basically if they say, hey, you gotta pass this eye test to be in TSA, you can use your glasses. And they're like, well, you gotta pass this hearing test to be in TSA. It's like, well, do you use your hearing aid? It's like, no, you gotta use your regular ear. What's the problem? It's like, well, I can't hear. It's like, well, then you're not gonna get a job. You know, that's your problem. And they do that. They don't care. That, I do think that it is funny that, like, hearing loss or anything else, but there's also the whole hearing community thing, but that's a whole other story. But hearing loss is one of those things that they just don't give a damn about. I mean, it's really just not considered anything. So, you know, I don't know. And, like, when you'd have baseball players that were completely deaf, and some of them were completely deaf at birth, and they wouldn't really be able to speak well. That's when you got the expression deaf and dumb, because they weren't able to speak and, you know, everything else. So a lot of them just stayed as mutes the rest of their life. And there were professional baseball players that were deaf and mutes. And I just didn't do anything. And I was like, well, that sounds like a pretty bad condition to have, to not be considered a disability. But yet, if I get to eat and I'm like 450 pounds, then, you know, I could basically try to qualify for some kind of disability.
0: Yeah.
1: Mm-hmm. That's what I'm saying, but it's very odd. But then there's also the hard of hearing community, where the hard of hearing community is different from the deaf community. And the deaf community, for a long time, and that still kind of goes on today, but they don't like to be associated with the hard of hearing community. And the other side of that coin is that, and I even, there's a bunch of stories on this stuff, but even if you're deaf and you can try to correct it, but you don't ever learn sign language, a lot of deaf people hate you. They think, like, you're just not hip. I don't know what the deal is. It's very, very discriminatory, disability. That's not a disability. I mean, it's just very odd. It's strange. There was a guy I was talking to the other day. He said that his daughter was one of the first, when she was born, she was one of the first young, or I don't know, under 5-year-olds that got a cochlear implant. And he said, yeah, she's had it all the time and everything. And she said, yeah, like, there was always kind of discrimination against her because she wasn't deaf. She's deaf, but she's not deaf. You know, where deaf people want you to be completely deaf and using sign language. And it's like, yeah, I know that. Because did she go to the state school for the deaf? And he said, no, they wouldn't let her in there. Because he moved from New Orleans to Austin about, you know, like, and he said that he went to Austin mainly because there were schools that actually dealt with that type of hearing loss. And I said, was it state school for the deaf? He said, no, they wouldn't take her because she wasn't deaf. And I was like, yeah. And I said, well, there's also that whole deaf thing. You know, we were talking about that, like the how deaf people look at, you know, I think it's because they look at it like, man, we had to, like, learn a whole other language. We can't hear anything. We gave up on trying to hear. and all these other people are just trying to, like, you know, weigh their way through it. So for them, it's kind of like if you're bald and you just say, hey, I'm just going to show the world I'm bald, versus somebody wearing a toupee. Because then they're like, hey, you're wearing a toupee, that's not fair. Or somebody wears a hat all the time. You said, you should show the world you're bald. You know, which, I mean, I don't know. I've never really understood it.
0: Kind of how they ended up bald to begin with.
1: Yeah, yeah, they did. You know, that's kind of how they ended up deaf. but no, but it is, it's very strange. It's a very strange community. I don't know, like, if, like, that's the same thing. I really don't think it's the way it is. I don't know. I've never heard about the blind community. But, like, I mean, there are people that are semi-blind or blind to one eye or whatever. They're just, like, they see blurriness. They can't see, like, any shapes. Or they see shapes and forms. They don't really know. Right. I don't know if, like, the blind, complete blind community, because they read, one person reads Braille and the other person may not. They're like, oh, get the hell out of here. You don't even read Braille. And you're not, like, wearing sunglasses all day.
0: I don't know. I mean, I really don't know.
1: Yeah, I don't know about that one either. But I know it happens.
0: You know more about your community than I know about my community, so.
1: Yeah, it's, like I say, the hard of hearing versus the deaf. Like I say, it's like, you know, they act like, you know, you're supposed to not be able to talk. You're supposed to do everything in sign language. You're supposed to not use anything. And I'm like, who made these rules up? I guess they feel that there's so many people that are hard of hearing. There's so few. There's a group of people that are deaf that they don't want to, like, add to the community, because they kind of feel like, hey, look, we suffer different than you. And it's like, then because of that, they hate them. But I'm like, well, you don't hate people that can hear completely and just use their normal ears, but why do you hate people that are hard of hearing, or even the guys that have cochlear implants, or this, that, or the other? And I guess because they think they're not keeping it real. You know, I don't know.
0: Now, is that...
1: I don't really understand it. I mean, you know, but it happens. It's true. And this is the true statement, but yeah.
0: I mean,
1: yeah, so that was that. Also, I was going to mention that, yeah, this past weekend, I guess get on events, because I know we started late, but I'll throw this out there. The this past weekend, I had asked, like, you know, CJ, what was he up to? And he wasn't going to do anything. And then so Saturday, he said, well, maybe we'll go somewhere and then watch, like, that UConn game. And I was like, oh, you're not really that interested, but all right. So we went to the Buffalo Wild Wings with me and Diane and him. And then after that, he'd mentioned, like, in downtown Garland, they were going to have this concert, this open concert, which is actually, I was like, I don't know, maybe it's going to be too many people. Maybe go somewhere else. Maybe I'm finished. Maybe it's over the night, done. And, I said, all right, hell with it. Let's just go down there and check it out. And the concert was, it was the Marshall Tucker Band. Have you heard of these people?
0: No.
1: Oh, well, I thought you were going to say yes. Yeah, Marshall Tucker Band basically had, like, two main songs. And one of them is Heard in a Love Song. And the other one is not Heard in a Love Song. I don't remember what the other one is. It's, I have to look it up. But the funny thing is like, that there's one guy from the band that's still alive and is still part of the band. So he's really the only guy, and he doesn't do all the songs. And, but they were there, and the neat thing about this was they have, like, a plaza they set up, and so they do it in the plaza, but, you know, it's just a stage, and you could just put seats out there, and it's all free. For the people that come there, and you can just walk, like, right in front of the stage between the people that are seated there, and, like, you go to the other parts of the downtown area, and the whole downtown area, you can just, like, if you get a beer from somewhere, you can just walk around with the beer, you know, just as long as you stay in the downtown area.
0: That kind of reminds me of what they did in Deep Elm back in, that was in the very late part of the 90s, early part of 2000. They, like, made some kind of thing into where you had to buy a ticket to get into Deep Elm, like the entire Deep Elm area. And then you could just get go from one bar and you could take your beer, whatever, from one bar into another bar or something like that?
1: Yeah, it was, I mean, I don't know about, we didn't try to take one into another bar, but we did, we definitely walked across the street, through the plaza, front of the stage, to the other street, to the other side of the street, and to this one place, and, you know, like, I was like, well, nobody really said anything. It seemed like other people were doing the same thing. Now, again, the streets were shut off because they had the concert, so the streets around the plaza, they normally are just people driving around, but they closed those things down because there could be too many people walking. And, but I don't know if you could normally do that, because I know that they had the ice skating out there before, and I didn't ever saw anybody drinking while they were ice skating, so I don't know.
0: I don't know if I could drink and ice skate, to be honest with you.
1: I can't even ice skate, so, maybe if I do more drinking, I can, but, yes. The other song I was going to say, besides Heard It in Love song, is the Can't You See song. You heard the song?
0: Can't you see? Oh, can't you see?
1: Yes, that song. What that woman been doing to me. That's like really, I think, their main song, but yeah. And but it was pretty, it's pretty neat. I got to see what that woman's been doing to him. And, to be free and everything. And then, like, CJ bought a shirt. And I was like, I'm not going to wear a shirt. I got, like, too many shirts, and I don't ever really wear anything. And then, like, I was over there, and they left, and I decided, well, I'll just stay here and watch the concert thing. And I really wasn't that drunk, but I was, buzzed going. And so I watched the concert, and I finally get to Can't You See. That was, like, the very last song he did. And then after that was over, they were like, all right, we're the hell out of here. We're getting out. It's late. It's 9 o'clock. And it's like, I don't know, it's like 9 or 10 o'clock. I don't remember what time it was. It wasn't that late. And so then they had the shirt guy, and I was like, the hell with it. I'm going to buy a Marshall Tucker Band shirt. So I bought the Marshall Tucker Band shirt. And then later on, next day, I was like, why the hell did I buy a Marshall Tucker Band shirt? But it shows all their tour dates and where they went. And funny thing, it doesn't show Garland on there. So, I mean, yeah, I was like, what the hell? I mean, you're just there. I guess they threw that one in after they made the shirt. But yeah, it was pretty neat. Like, I had only known that they had done, like, Leanne Rimes down there, because Leanne Rimes is from Garland. And Biff had made fun of that, like, when they opened the thing, they put Leanne Rimes in there. And then, like, about a year later, they told Leanne Rimes to come back down there. And I, because, like, she went to South Garland High School or something. And then I was thinking about, and he was like, it's like, she didn't have anything going on. That's the only reason why she came to Garland. She's like, whatever, it's either do this or meth. And, I have no idea what Leanne Rimes up today. I just know, and plus I only knew she only had one song. And I would not even remember that song if it had not been for the fact that she grew up around here. You know that? And so I was like, well, that's the only reason I know that song. And I know, like, there was a lot of, like, hey, she's going to be something big. She's going to be like Patsy Cline or something. She only had that one song. That was it. But, yeah. The other one was that came around here was, and she didn't come to Garland to sing or anything like that, was that Nora Jones. You remember Nora Jones, sir?
0: Nora Jones.
1: Yeah.
0: No.
1: Okay, Nora Jones she was the daughter of Ravi Shankar, Indian guy, and some other chick. So, and I never really found out who the chick was, so I'm going to assume it was some groupie that had sex with Ravi Shankar and got up.
0: Who's Ravi Shankar?
1: He's like a sitar player, like the Beatles came to see him and stuff. I mean, he was like an old guy then, so I mean, I guess he's just nailing chicks when he wasn't playing the sitar and stuff. And so, I mean, like, I was like, man, that's her dad? Because, like, she was, like, the same age as me. Like, she had her birthday the other day. She was born, like, a couple months. I mean, I guess he's just nailing chicks when he wasn't playing the sitar and stuff. And so, I mean, like, I was like, man, that's her dad? Because, like, she was, like, the same age as

0: Stallone's mom. And I guess she wanted some of that big Ravi Shankar money. And he said, ha ha, fool you, I'm in India, so you only get like a few rupees. You know, and so that's about it. And so, but anyway, so she went to like one of the art magnet schools in Dallas. I don't remember which one it is. It's the one, the famous one. So she went to that one. And, but during the time she was like playing like at, different places in, some on Deep Ellum, a lot in Greenville. And, she would play there and she played like at Grinders and a lot of other places. And I was like, holy hell, like I'd went to these places, but I was never there when she was there. And I was thinking to myself, man, if I'd only been there when she was there, maybe I could have like got to know her. And, you know, Ravi Shankar, her, like her mom did to her, and try to get some of that Norah Jones money, you know, knocked her up. And, no, that never happened, unfortunately. And I didn't get to ever see her. So, and plus, like, I mean, I was just like one of the, I kind of, that really kind of did piss me off for like about a few months. I don't know why. when I first found out about that, because I was like, I was there. I mean, there would be days where she would play and I had been in those same places and I never knew her, saw her, knew anything about her, anything else. And I was like, man, I'm so damn oblivious. And I should have just sat around and wait for them to have a concert and say, hey man, you are going places. I believe in you. Let's get you knocked up. And, so I get some of that money. And, the only other person I had ever heard that was famous that was from around here, and was, I remember I was working at Neshumba, and this one woman, her niece was, they said, oh, my niece is really famous. She's starting to like get our career off. She's really going places. She's doing stuff and all this crap. And I was like, oh, yeah, this is your niece. And she told me, and she's like, her niece was very young at the time, like 12 or 13. She's like, no, she's doing all this stuff and everything. And I'm like, your niece ain't, I was thinking in my head, she ain't going anywhere. She's going to be a loser. And then that niece became Selena Gomez.
1: Damn.
0: And so I was like, but I completely, yeah, right. It's going to happen. It's not going to happen out of that. And I mean, you know, that was funny. It's like, all these chicks that, like, you know, I was like, I should have tried to get to know her niece. And I said, hey, look, does your niece need to get knocked up or anything like that? You know, he wants to pay some child support to me. Because, you know, I mean, child support supports the parent, not the child. You know, that goes. And, yeah, so that never happened, unfortunately. So, but, yeah, Leanne Rimes, she was about a year or two younger than me. Or a year younger than me, or something, I don't remember. And then Norah Jones, only a couple of months. And Selena Gomez was much younger than me, but you know, I'm like, at least I had an in. I had an in. I'd say, hey, look, I know you're 13, I'm 27, but we'll make this work. Because you're going to be rich, and I need some of that money. But unfortunately, no, everybody I always met needed money too. And so then I never had any money. You know, I'm like Homer. He said, like, how come I got three kids and no money? Why don't I have no kids and three money? Yeah, there you go. It's true. True statements. That's I never, but I mean, like, the only other person I think was kind of semi-famous around here. I mean, there were, the only other one I knew, and I kind of knew them, but I only knew them from somebody else, was, what was the name of that band? Blue something. The one that did Breakfast at Tiffany's or something.
1: Oh, Breakfast at Tiffany's was, my gosh, what the heck?
0: Yeah, it's like Blue something.
1: No. I mean, when you say blues, I think of Blue Oyster Cult, Blues Traveler.
0: I know. I got Blue Oyster Cult in my head. Let me see. Breakfast at... Oh, I was probably going to do the movie. Yeah. Song. It was done by Deep Blue Something. Deep. That's it.

0: See, I knew there was blue in there. Anyway, the bassist, he was from Kemp, and somebody else I knew him. And that's about it.
1: There were a lot of famous people around us when throughout the years that come from the DFW area. Lisa Loeb is from here.
0: Lisa Loeb, yeah.
1: Don't make me think, because I keep forgetting her name just right on the top of my head. And she was
0: Eddie
1: on my
0: Bricknell.
1: List. Huh?
0: Eddie Bricknell was from in this area.
1: Edie Brickell?
0: Edie Brickell or whatever. Yeah.
1: Edie Brickell.
0: Whatever. Yeah, like the New Bohemians person. Yeah.
1: Yeah, but I'm trying to think. She was on my list.
0: Then the weird thing is she married Paul Simon.
1: Yes, I know.
0: And then get this. You know where they live now?
1: Probably Hawaii.
0: No, they live outside of Austin. Like Paul Simon and Edie Bricknell, or whatever. Brickell.
1: They're still married?
0: Yeah, they just live out there. Yeah.
1: That's weird.
0: Yeah, I forget it's like Lakeway or something. I forget where exactly it's at. But I was like, what the hell? But I know like Willie Nelson has some house down there and Matt McConaughey, everything else. And of course, what's her name? But she wasn't from here, and I don't know why she moved down there. The one that what is her name? She had like kind of weird smile, but it looked kind of sexy. The one that says, "All I want to do is have some fun," whatever her name was, singer. Yeah, it's like starts with an S, and she married the guy that had one nut that won the French Open. And she divorced him after he lied to everybody about doing drugs. And but she lives down there. And then there actually are quite a few people, but a lot of them moved there. But I know what you're saying, like people that grew up here, like Eddie Brickell would play concerts around here. Because I'd
1: Edie
0: heard other people said they went to their concerts and
1: it's
0: she was doing
1: Eddie,
0: stuff like she was
1: it's
0: young.
1: Edie.
0: Well, Edie. Her friends call her Eddie. And so the only other one was like Janis Joplin. And I'd worked in the same place, basically a substitute bartender for the same place she had worked, but it was a different incarnation. They closed it down, they reopened it. But it had the same name. Now they closed it down again after Corona. And that was Threadgills. And she was a server, and I substitute bartender. And I never really did a lot of substitute bartending there. And so, but she was from Port Arthur, and she actually went to school at the same time with Jimmy Johnson. And Jimmy Johnson would razz her about stuff, because he was a douche. So
1: you're forgetting the celebrity that grew up here in Burleson. Kelly Clarkson, that's her name.
0: Oh, yeah, Kelly Clarkson. Yeah. I should have knocked her up, too. The funny thing was, I remember one time there was Willie Nelson used to be really involved in this one, over at Carl's Corner, which is, I guess they incorporated it finally, but whatever. And they used to have this Carl's Corner gas station. Now it's just a petrol station. But the thing was, it was like Willie Nelson, a big thing with it about the green energy, like the corn ethanol or whatever the deal is.
1: Okay.
0: Or,
1: E85,
0: and,
1: E85 yeah, octane.
0: Yeah, that he was doing a lot of stuff with that at the time and everything, and so he would come down there and play in Carl's Corner, and it's really just a gas station with the stuff, and it's pretty big, but now it's just like another gas anyway. But the point is that they had these cutouts, sometimes with a jersey they'll cut out, I forget, they're called swaths, yeah, and they'll cut like a jersey apart, usually it's the pants. And they cut that apart, and then you get a card, like a baseball card, but it could be a football or whatever the sport is. And it's got the swath in there, and I like those because that's actually game used. Well, he did the same thing, but it was with his bandana. Like, they chopped up his bandanas, and then they put them in these things. I told that to Biff, and Biff was with his his girlfriend that he always got pregnant, but never really had, never got married to, he was with her at the time, and he said, like, really, I mean, like, so I don't want, like, his a piece of the bandana. I don't want the Kleenex he used after whacking off. And I said, I'll shove that up Casey and then get Willie Nelson money. And I was like, huh, that's an interesting way of looking at it. But it all goes back down to knocking up people makes you money. Yeah. Look at the guy that knocked up Britney Spears. He got rich off of that. Yeah. See?
1: Okay.
0: But yeah, that's one way of looking at it. And Willie Nelson for, like, why would they sell that anyway? Yeah, anyway. But no, but now I kind of think about it, man, I should have bought a piece of Willie Nelson bandana. game used bandana. Anyway. But yeah, they had that down there. The other person that was famous that was from this area was both of them. Both of them were models, but only one of them was really famous. Was the one that married, they went to Garland. A lot of people went to Garland. Nobody went to Mesquite, that was worth a damn. But Garland schools, and she,
1: I thought a lot of tennis players retired here, or, like, came here after the, like, Martina Navratilova, I think, lives around here. So does, I think, Billie Jean King.
0: Mm.
1: So does Chris Everett Lloyd, or something like that.
0: Hmm. Well, like, the one that I was mentioning was the one that married Mick Jagger, and she was a model, and, God, I can't remember her name right now, but she went to school, like, basically the same time the mom was going to school, so I did not know her, and she had a twin sister, and then the sister usually used her hair black, and she always got dyed her hair blonde. I can't remember her name, but she was from around this area, too, but, yeah, it's pretty weird. Like, yeah, like, you know, I mean, there's plenty of people from all over different places and stuff. But, yeah, it's funny, like, when you go to a place and nobody comes out of there is famous. Like, I went to Mesquite High School, and nobody was famous out of Mesquite High School. But yet Garland, I mean, not being, like, you know, that much at the time, I actually probably thought Garland was just as bad or a little worse than Mesquite. But you know, they had a lot of people that came out that were pretty famous, like we just mentioned. But, you know, other than that.
1: Everman produced a couple of, let's see, it produced a couple of Dallas Cowboys and a couple of Olympians.
0: Hmm.
1: Kevin Robinson, most of them ran the relay, the track relay. And I actually went to school with Baron Wortham, and he sat behind me in some blow-off class called personal business management or something.
0: Mm.
1: Of which Baron Wortham was a defensive lineman for the Dallas Cowboys who was eventually traded to someplace.
0: Did you ever meet him and talk to him about, like, hey, you know, you're thinking about that business personal class again? You know, pretty good stuff.
1: Oh, I've never seen him once after high school.
0: Well, so we had it in. I mean, I don't remember where it's at. Yeah, like, the Norah Jones one did really depress me. I don't know why. I mean, like, it just, like, for a few months, I was just kind of thinking, damn. What the hell's wrong with me? Why didn't I be there and make myself available? You know, because, I mean, it wasn't like she was playing anybody. I mean, Grinders was not a place you would play because people wanted to come see you play, I would say, because it was mainly the poetry. They had poetry readings there. I don't remember the music, but she played music there. And I was like, if she did, you know, people really weren't paying attention to her. I mean, they probably were, but, I mean, they weren't there for that, you know. But...
1: Well, apparently the right person was at the right time.
0: Yeah, yeah. Some lucky guy got her knocked up and then made a lot of money.
1: No, somebody discovered her probably.
0: Oh, well, that too. Grinders. Yeah, you know, that's the other part of it. You know, you need that to make the money. But, yeah, that's the case. Yeah, that always that kills me. You know, you hang your head and cry, and you're like, why didn't I get any of that Nora Jones money? Yeah. Well, anyway, I guess we're about out of time for deconstructed. We kind of deconstructed the hell out of knocking up women for money. Stay tuned next week when we talk about how women have knocked up men for money. That happens a lot. But they don't really knock up the men. They get knocked up themselves, and then they just say, hey, you owe me money. I mean, yeah. They can do that with regular guys. Yeah. Okay. Whereas, if you're a regular guy, you can only do it with the rich woman. Yeah. Anyway, all right, you have anything you want to add before we head out, sir?
1: Thanks a lot for listening, folks. We'll be back again next week with more live episodes of Deconstructed. Stay tuned for I Have No Life.
0: Definitely. I Have No Life's coming up next. Unexplained Radio Network, unexplainedradio.com is what we're on. Stay tuned for more episodes coming up here and next. I Have No Life. We'll see you guys in a bit.

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Hello, everyone. It's Lily. Good to have you with me tonight. Wow. Half of our show tonight is going to be on UFOs. The other half is going to be on places you can go during spring break that are allegedly haunted. So we're going to go from the fantastic to the fun, shall we say. But the internet is heating up this General McCaslin story. You know, he's the one who's missing. And he, of course, was talking to Hillary Clinton when they thought that she was going to win the presidency. He was talking to her and John Podesta. He would talk to the Tom DeLonge from Blink 182 and talked to him about To the Stars. So many things have been going on, and so many people are saying different things. In the meantime, McCaslin has not been found. And we'll talk about that in a moment. But just so I can give you some of the conspiracy sort of scary stuff out there, some podcasters are saying that McCaslin is not the only one. First of all, there's a woman allegedly who was working on metals for space, and Lord knows where she was working on the metals and what she was doing and what metals she was working with, considering if there is indeed these abducted ships that we took from aliens. And now she also went missing on a hike. But that's not the only thing. There's also two others who also allegedly disappeared. If they turns out, I'm going to keep listen to these people. I don't know their sources. And what's annoying on the internet, as you probably know, is so many don't give their sources. So I've been trying to deal with that. That's Duncan playing with his brother behind me. And it's very hard to find anything when they don't even mention the names of the people. But News Nation covered the latest information with General McCaslin. And this is from the news conference the sheriffs gave, okay? And you're just not going to believe this. I mean, aren't we in the world where, you know, you literally can't go outside of your house without your neighbors, you know, camera going off or the camera on the road going off or something. It turns out that the police found the clothes that his wife thought he was wearing. In other words, he did not have on his hiking boots and he did not have on the shirt. They found both of those in his closet. So we don't have any idea of what he wore or if he even went out of the house on his own volition. Weirder, the police are now saying that he may have had mental fog, that he was talking about that in the past few months. Now, again, I don't like the term mental fog. You can have mental fog if you have fibromyalgia. You can have mental fog if you've got PTSD. And that does not mean that you're delusional or that you're going to necessarily go wandering out and never be found again. So they just used that term, mental fog. Yet, while this guy allegedly had mental fog, he took his revolver. That's the only thing missing from when he left the house. And the sheriff admits that it was suspicious, but there was no evidence of foul play. And they really pushed the idea of evidence of foul play. Now, what's weirder is this timeline is even shorter than the Nancy Guthrie timeline. You ready for this? A handyman was in the house at 10 a.m. on the day that he went missing, and the handyman had a conversation with him, okay? The wife left for a doctor's appointment at 11 a.m. He did not make any comment to his wife that he was planning to go for a walk, which she said he often did, and he wasn't wearing hiking boots, which is also sort of strange, and the handyman didn't say that he had walked out or that he, you know, he just wasn't there. And the wife went to her doctor's appointment, came back, and he was gone. And to be frank, the sheriff said there's really no evidence that he even left the home. Think about this. He did not wear his hiking boots. He did not wear his glasses. And he left his Apple Watch at home, which if you know a lot of hikers, they love that because they can count their steps and all this. In the meantime, we don't know if he actually took the gun, but the gun is missing. And the wife insists that he did not tell her that he was going out. So from this news conference,
There's still more questions than answers for the Sheriff's Department and the FBI to contend with. It's been almost 3 weeks. He was last seen on the morning of February 27th at his home in Albuquerque, New Mexico. It's very hot there during the day and then cooler at night. And so who knows? Russ Coulthard has been on this from day one, and he still says there's just too many questions here. And we're really back to square one, because anybody looking for a guy in hiking boots and the shirt that they showed the picture of, it's not the shirt and it's not the shoes. Further, if you've been following this, they did find a U.S. Air Force sweatshirt along the trail that he might have taken. But when they brought it to the wife, she said he did not own that sweatshirt. So that's another piece that's sort of, shall we say, odd. But at this point, typical for this case, I think that's the fairest way to put it. Odd? Yes. Typical for this case? Yes. In the meantime, DefenseScoop.com said that Pentagon's AARO quietly held an invite-only workshop to help shape the future of UAP research. And this was very quiet, but it was done last year, the end of the year. And the agenda and the activities were designed to help participants explore best practices for collecting and storing narrative data associated with UAP sightings and determine methods to integrate that data from disparate organizations and apply AI to the larger scale data sets for pattern recognition and other purposes. This is something that the paranormal community has demanded from their own people, and certainly said it would also fit for the UFO community. UFO community was way ahead in terms of being able to collect data, but evidently the data that one organization was collecting was not the same as others. Brandy Vincent wrote about this, and she said approximately 40 government, academic, and independent researchers met at a private workshop last year to standardize processes for capturing, sharing, and studying narrative data on unidentified anomalous phenomena. And of course, UAP, we're supposed to use, it's the new modern term for UFOs. And just so you know, the whole reason for that is because there's been so many UAPs or UFOs that have now been seen in water, to be honest with you, maritime situations, transmedium objects. Now, the Pentagon's All-Domain Anomaly Resolution Office, AARO, set up and sponsored the invite-only event. It was officially hosted by Associated Universities, AUI, in the Washington, D.C. area. And the 2025 workshop marked a notable step in the U.S. government's interactive ecosystem for high-stakes UAP research. And the Defense Department is eyeing more engagements like it down the line. Well, it's wonderful to be talking to the researchers in universities, but there aren't that many paranormal specialties, if any, anymore in any kind of high-level college or university. And you would think they would start with their own people and MUFON and other groups that are collecting data already and sort of streamline it. But what can we say? So the universities were there, and Pentagon spokesperson Sue Goh said, recognizing that input from the scientific and academic community is crucial to its work, AARO hopes to convene future workshops and collaborative opportunities as needed to foster an interdisciplinary community for UAP analysis. And she told that to Defense Scoop on Monday. Now, as you can imagine, contemporary UAP reports really differ. And what bothers me the most, and this is what I'm going to tell you, I think there should be a database. And we talked about this years ago in the paranormal community. Okay. Think about how you'd set it up. For me, pilots, then military, then police, all those are highly credible sources, in my opinion. And I'm sure there's people I've forgotten, fire departments, where these people are credible and they have everything to lose and nothing to gain.
If you talk to anybody from the 60s to the 80s who were involved in talking to pilots who had some experiences, the pilots were put through the ringer, and they didn't exactly gain anything from telling the truth. So now they're saying they want to look at these diverse sources like military and pilot logs, archival records, civilian testimony, and social media that are typically inconsistent in metadata, format, and terminology. However, I have to stop the puppies. My argument is social media, really? Is that how far they're going to go with looking at reports? I mean, I wouldn't believe a social media story until it got picked up by someone, and it doesn't have to be any legacy media or wild media. It could be as simple as, did they put a report to MUFON? Now you've got someone investigating it. But social media, between the aliens in the shopping mall in Florida that we've never found out the truth for, or the guy, I think it was in Arizona, that claimed to have aliens in his backyard, but miraculously when the police came, they weren't there. I don't think that that needs to be on the front line. So in a white paper published online by Arrow last month, officials wrote that the workshop centered on the collection, organization, and interpretation of UAP reports with attention to the challenges and opportunities of working with narrative data. Well, anything that is going to be coming from a UFO encounter is A, going to be narrative, okay, and B, it's subjective data, okay? If we can't back it up with, let's say they're close to an Air Force base or they're close to an airport, we might or might not be able to back it up with real objective data. Or, quite frankly, if there's a bunch of people who've seen it and you have a private citizen, a firefighter, a policeman, and a pilot that's driving through the area, yeah, now we've got something to go on. But it's very hard, okay, to even imagine if it's just like with Betty and Barney Hill, for example. People ripped them apart. Yet the story is very believable. And in the end, they were the only ones seeing it. Does that make it less important? Or when you look at the data from this particular couple, which is, to me, one of my landmark cases in terms of discussing how to look at it from a psychosocial point of view, this is a couple who were a mixed race couple at a time in especially Massachusetts that it wasn't quite the thing to do. Okay. So if you think they wanted attention, that was the last thing on their minds. All right. This was not a couple that was going for attention. If they wanted attention, they could have written a story about being a mixed race couple. And yet they went through sheer hell with the media and with people. And there was always the, with any subjective story, there was always the thing of, well, is it this or is it that? Or why don't you have the dress? And I mean, if you went through that kind of shock, you might have thrown out the dress too. Yeah, it wasn't wise, but we didn't walk in their shoes. If you were in the middle of nowhere, and I think they were on Route 93, and which is desolate going from Massachusetts to New Hampshire, especially at night. I drove it many times with John because his family was up in New Hampshire. And it's pretty scary, okay? And if they went through there in the 60s, and no lights, of course, no little, what we're used to here in New York, the throughway stops that is every 24 hours and they're so often on the road. Nothing like that. And imagine getting in a situation where then you realize you had missing time and they did the right thing. They reported it and it was at their own cost. So, interestingly enough, with this workshop, the DOD did not publish a full list of those who went. They did not offer
an agenda or information about the meetup ahead of time. Attendees had to cover their own travel costs to get to the workshop, but lodging expenses and most meals were paid for by the office. But it was an invite only, so I don't think you're going to see a lot of people. I doubt, for example, Russ Kohlhart was part of that. So they said, we expect this to have been a groundbreaking workshop and meaningful gathering of minds that will help shape the future of UAP research. I think that's a great idea. And I agree that the university researchers, you know, the publisher parish people, as I call them, need to know how to write up on this. But people from Harvard have been writing up in years in a normal psychological APA study, okay, over and over. Look at John Mack's work and look at Bud Hopkins' work. I think they know how to write it, yet we still don't have answers. So it gets interesting. It was a 2-day event and, you know, it was there. The workshop sparked, according to this spokesperson, multiple cross-cutting findings. So what they found was effective progress requires clear standards and common reporting templates with robust metadata capturing time, location, provenance, morphology, contextual details, linking across data sets, military and civilian, to include archival, environmental, and technical, and credibility is best assessed through corroboration, but for efficiency, there has to be a need for automated method to filter the reports and surface the most promising for investigation. Fourth, AI and machine learning tools offer capacity for transcription, et cetera, et cetera. Do I think it'll be interesting? Yes. Might this even get psychology and sociology people interested in doing this work? Yes. But from sociology, the objective data gets harder. And in psychology, unless you're taking a behavioral standpoint, you're not going to get a lot of objective data. So they are trying, in all fairness, to do a multidisciplinary approach, though right now they're heavy with the professors. I don't think that's a bad thing. It's just, I don't know if I would go to the professors first. And the office is responsible for deploying a new sensor suite to help the military detect and track UAPs in the field. And they did not have any new workshops to announce as of yet. So I'm reading this week, and I said, oh, that's interesting. It's a start. Okay. And am I sitting here a little with a jaundiced look because we've been dealing with this since officially 1947, allegedly, and we still don't have the templates that most people have, whether you're going in and working as a psychologist, okay, or a psychology assistant, where you have a sheet of paper that you have to write off. Go see your doctor. They have a template to go through. Do you have headaches? Do you have this? Do you have that? So are we behind? I think we're behind, but I don't think it's a bad thing. And I'm looking forward to what's to come next. In the meantime, though, while everyone on the internet is complaining about where's disclosure, the White House registered 2 new alien-related domains because the DOD is tackling Trump's disclosure directive. And so White House spokesman Anna Kelly told Defense Scoop in an email to stay tuned and included an alien emoji. Brandi Vinson and Madison Alder covered this. Now, this is too good. The White House registered 2 new government domains this week. Well, what are they called? You have to ask me, right? Ready? I hope you're sitting down. Alien.gov and aliens.gov. And that's according to the publicly available federal records. Now, if we're using UAP, shouldn't they be UAP.gov and UAPs.gov? I don't know. They must eventually shadow each other. But here's my question.
A lot of people in this country are very worried about the term alien. Okay? And are you going to look up alien.gov to see if there's illegal aliens in your neighborhood? Why people worry about that, I don't know. They're here, okay? Or are these going to be used to dump data? Well, we're going to be waiting on that. They appeared 1 month about after President Donald Trump announced plans to do the disclosure. But as of Wednesday morning, they weren't connected. And public data managed by the Cybersecurity and Infrastructure Security Agency, best you didn't know about that agency, CISA, reveals that both sites were registered on Tuesday evening and are hosted on Cloudflare servers. So, I mean, how is this going to work? Is it going to be there for everyone? Would you have to sign in? I believe with Stephen Greer's website, you do have to sign in, and I think you do have to pay for some things on his site. Are the taxpayers funding these two domains? Okay. It's just very odd. So, Defense Secretary Pete Hegseth said the Pentagon was keen to comply and had started actively working on the initiative. So, they started up AARO, all Domain Anomaly Resolution Office, in 2022, and that was during the Biden administration. And now we're dealing with, still, AARO's launch was marred by public concerns about the national security risks. And officials inside the office are still working to resolve the ever-growing caseload of DOD-related UAP records. I mean, the good thing is the DOD is working, they say, to improve flight safety and synchronize efforts across the military regarding unexplained objects in the air, sea, and space. So, it's hard. AARO's website is currently accepting reports about suspected UAP encounters from current or former U.S. government employees, military personnel, and contractors. And somehow I don't think it's your, construction contractor that's putting the addition on your house. I'm sure they have to be hooked into the government. And there's eventually going to expand it, they claim, to the general public. So that's what's going on. And the White House spokesman, Anna Kelly, told Defense Scoop to say, stay tuned. And she again used the alien emoji. Thank God we all have the alien emojis, right? So I don't know. Cybersecurity Director Chris Butera told Defense Scoop that the agency manages the .gov registry to ensure that only verified U.S.-based government organizations will receive these trusted domains. So does that mean we're going to get to them eventually, or who knows? So the arrival of aliens.gov was previously reported by 404 Media and first spotted by a bot that tracks .gov domains. So there you go. What can I tell you? Is it good news? I'm going to be very positive and say it's good news. Because Lord knows, right now, good news would be fine and learn something about aliens, because I'm worried about our children. Doesn't that sound dramatic? I'm worried about the children, but I am, okay? I know I was so damaged, and I mean that, by watching, you know, during dinner, we had on the nightly news sometimes, or right after dinner, which was even more enjoyable,
And, you know, I remember seeing the people drenched in napalm. I remember seeing the war correspondents almost get their heads blown off. I mean, Vietnam was horrible. And I grew up with that, and I was young. And Gulf War wasn't that much better. And it does affect you. And they've proven now there's such things, you know, of PTSD, post-traumatic stress disorder. Well, that can also come from secondary trauma. Now, what they're saying is that, yes, I'm not in a war zone, but if I'm home alone and I'm watching the Twin Towers go down, that can cause secondary stress. And they saw this in especially around not only the country, but particularly around New York City. And so this has been looked at, okay? And yeah, I'm worried because we're busy feeding stuff that we can't control to young people. And I mean, I get depressed looking at it. I now know the whole story of Doom Scroll, and it's not a fun kind of horror. So hopefully we can get on to some more positive things, if you will. So we're going to take a break, and then we're going to go to Florida for spring break, and we're going to talk about some real haunted places that you can actually go to in Florida. Chris from wanderflorida.com has put this together, and it's awesome. We'll be right back.

And we're back. I'm Lily. This is New Aeon Now. And we're talking now about haunted Florida. And people, at least I never realized how old Florida really was until I started studying the paranormal. And the old towns in Florida are some of the oldest in the country. So they've had people there for a long time, and people equals ghosties sometimes, and especially drama equals ghosties. So I'm going to give you these. This is something that if you're going to spring break, you know somebody who's going, and well, these are some places that are really cool to see. Probably what everybody tells me is the second best of all. Some will call it the first, is the St. Augustine Lighthouse. And it's the oldest continuously inhabited European city in the United States. And it's the oldest lighthouse in the country. It also may be the most haunted lighthouse in the country. This was built in 1876. It replaced an older tower, which was built in 1824, to replace the original wood watchtowers, the first of which dated to the 1600s. Now, despite relatively calm waters around Florida, as we look at the east side of Florida, well, shipwrecks were very common due to the shallow waters and the shifting shoals. Now, more than 40 lighthouses once protected the coastline, though only 34 remain. So many shipwrecks occurred along this coastline. It was nicknamed the Treasure Coast because treasure from old shipwrecks routinely washed up on the beaches to the delight of those on the beaches. Now, lightkeepers at St. Augustine had a system of flags and signals to let the people know when ships were approaching and when they ran aground. So, like many other lights of the time, keepers here also had small boats which they attempted to rescue the shipwrecked sailors. Now, there's two main ghost stories to this lighthouse. The first is that of two young girls who drowned nearby. The Pitte girls, P-I-T-T-E-E, were the constructor's superintendent's daughters. Realizing the construction of the lighthouse would take longer than anticipated, he moved his family to the construction site. His daughters and their friends often played on a railroad pier, which facilitated the movement of materials from the mainland to the lighthouse. Unfortunately, one day, the rail car they played in lost a wheel and plunged five children into the water. The two daughters and a friend drowned. To this day, guests report seeing short figures playing along the grounds, as well as giggling in the woods. Now, there's a creepier story called The Man. This is in the lightkeeper's house's basement, as well as the light itself. This ghost has been seen peering over railways in the staircase. His presence usually brings a smell of cigar, as well as a sense of foreboding to humans. No one knows for sure who this is, but most agree he was probably a lightkeeper, either William Russell, who was very protective of the lighthouse, or Joseph Andrew, who fell from the earlier tower in 1859. Now, if you want to go to Coral Gables, and I mean, who wouldn't? I just love that name. There's the Biltmore Hotel. And this was an awesome hotel built in the 1920s. It was finished in 1926, and it was the tallest building in Florida. The pool held the title of largest pool in the world at one time. Celebrities, politicians, and foreign dignitaries, Ginger Rogers, Jewel D. Garland, Franklin D. Roosevelt, and the Duke and Duchess of Windsor, just to name a few, enjoyed the posh rooms and exceptional service. But right after it was done, there was a devastating hurricane in 1926. The hotel provided shelter for the 2,000 survivors, and during World War II, it became a military hospital, then a VA hospital until 1968. For all its grandeur and war effort, the Biltmore remained vacant for 15 years. The city of Coral Gables took over ownership, renovated it,
in the early 1980s with a grand reopening in 1987. Now, you can renovate something, as you know, but you can't get rid of something that's in the building, sort of in the walls, if you do, and that's energy, right? So they have a long history of haunting in the Biltmore Hotel, and it's considered one of Florida's most haunted hotels. Now, teens snuck into the abandoned building through the 1970s and reported seeing ghostly figures and being tapped on the shoulders. Other creepy things happened too, but as you can imagine, who believes a bunch of teens running around in an abandoned building at night? The most common thing people see is figures and then they disappear. Staff and guests have reported that phenomenon commonly. Another spooky occurrence happens with only the original elevator. It travels to the 13th floor on its own, even though you need a key card to do so. This one is likely the ghost of gangster Fatty Walsh, who was killed at the hotel in 1929 over a gambling dispute. The others, as well as the flickering lights and whispers, may be the ghosts of soldiers who died in the hotel when it was a military hospital. So that's considered a great place to go, and you may not be disappointed at all. Then there's a place that I've heard about a lot, but I get into these things. It's called the Casadega Spiritualist Camp. And the last time this got any legacy national media was back when there was the Roxanne Pulitzer scandal back in the 80s. Now, it was officially named Southern Casadega Spiritual Camp Meeting Association, and it's the oldest continually active religious community in the southeastern United States. It was founded in 1894 by a man, George Colby, a spiritualist from New York. And yes, there's another spiritual community here right out of Buffalo. Okay. More than 100 years later, the community has grown to 57 acres with 55 homes and several businesses. It's on the National Register of Historic Places and considered the psychic capital of the world. The community is made mostly of mediums, psychics, and healers. So, of course, people assume it's got to be haunted. And while visitors might see paranormal activity, almost half the homes offer psychic readings, and the main activity is usually centered around the Casadega Hotel. Now, there are tons of stories of the Casadega Hotel. There's Arthur, who likes gin and cigars. You smell them, and you know he's around, but you don't necessarily see one. Gentleman Jack is a ladies' man and makes himself known by tapping on a woman's shoulder or touching her hair. And there's even children running along the hallways, although guests must be 21 years old to stay at the hotel. And if you really are feeling brave, you should rent room 10. That's the hottest place in town. Then there's Ashley's in Rock Ledge. Now, Ashley's is a bar and a restaurant in the small town of Florida's Space Coast near Kennedy Space Center, inland of Cocoa Beach. The restaurant first opened in 1933. It maintains its Tudor-inspired look with dark wood paneling, antique pictures, and stained glass windows. I love that look. Trains passing on a nearby rail track cause rumbling through the building. And so even while you're there with the ambience and the train, you might be getting a haunted feel. Now, paranormal activity that you might see, plates and glasses falling, a feeling of being pushed, and that can happen if you're going up or down the stairs. There's shadow figures, lights flickering, objects moved at night when the restaurant is closed, and a lot of whispering. The cause is possibly three different stories. The first is Ethel Allen, a 19-year-old girl who was found murdered on the banks of the Indian River in 1934. Some believe she may have been murdered at or near the restaurant, which was called Jack's Tavern at that time. Staff and patrons have seen a woman dressed in 1930s era clothing. But others believe the ghost of Ashley's could be the victim of a train or car accident beside the building. Another common origin for the ghosts attributes the haunting to a male employee
who once lived on the building's second floor. Either way, they say it's pretty common to see something going on there. Now, if you want to spend a nice, quiet, leisurely day at a cemetery in Key West, you might want to try out Key West Cemetery. But you better hear about it first. See, Key West Cemetery was established in its current location in 1847. A hurricane in 1846 washed bodies out of the graves at the former location. Now, Key West covers 19 acres and has numerous sections, including one for Confederate Navy soldiers, one for Cubans who fought in the Cuban Revolution in 1868, and even one for the battleship Maine. With 100,000 bodies, more people rest in the graveyard than those who live in Key West. Population of Key West is around 30,000. There are humorous gravestones, beautiful sculptures, and graves much older than the graveyard itself. Remember, those that they were able to move, in other words, finding the body and finding the stone, moved from the old location. Now, visitors who disrespect the graves of the cemetery usually will get a visit from a woman. She'll scold you. The problem is she's not just any woman. She's a ghost, a Bahamian woman who scolds anyone caught doing something in her land which she disapproves of. Other paranormal activity includes strange lights, disembodied voices, shadows, and strange figures. Now, if you've been listening to me on other platforms, you know one of my favorite stories, because I do love karma, is Robert the Doll. Robert the Doll is the haunted doll in Key West. To give you the short story, Robert the Doll belonged to Robert Eugene Otto. It was a gift from his grandfather who brought it all the way back from Germany in 1904. The doll remained in Robert's childhood home, and he attended school in New York and Paris. When he and his wife returned to the home in 1930 and lived there until their deaths in 74 and 76, well, Robert the Doll had to leave his home, and he was donated to the East Martello Museum in 1994. Now, Robert the Doll was creepy enough with stories from neighbors and such in the house. Now he's in a museum. So, reported supernatural activity in the museum includes moving objects, mishaps, giggling, and changing its facial expressions. Some believe the doll's supernatural abilities were triggered by Otto when he blamed childhood mishaps on the doll. Remember, as an only child, you can't blame the dog if you don't have a dog. You don't have any brothers and sisters, so he said the doll did it. Now, believers say Robert the Doll can cause car accidents, job losses, broken bones, divorces, and other post-visit mishaps, but only to those who show him disrespect. There are a ton of stories out there, okay? Tons of stories out there about people who have seen Robert the Doll and regretted it. But it's a lot of fun. You research Robert the Doll, and it's somewhere I just don't think I would want to go. It's just too creepy for me, because I guess he moves in his case sometimes too, and he'll look at you funny. Yeah, no, not for me. Well, the Bellamy Bridge in Mariana might be more my type. That's in North Florida. It's one of Florida's oldest bridges and is widely considered Florida's most haunted bridge. Now, this is the area where the bridge now stands, which used to be a crossing point for the Chipola River for hundreds of years. Historians say the first recorded crossing here comes from the accounts of Spanish explorer Marcos Delgado in 1686, a map dating the Chipola River for hundreds of years. The first recorded crossing here comes from the accounts of Spanish explorer Marcos Delgado.

recovered from the heartbreak and committed suicide 15 years later. However, church law forbade him to be buried with Elizabeth. And so legend says at the moment of his death, Elizabeth's spirit returned to the swamps surrounding the river, and she's been searching for him ever since. Okay. Scary. We don't really know what happened to Anne, but it's Elizabeth who's the haunting part. Now, there are other ghosts at the Bellamy Bridge. Nearby residents report hearing a wagon running down the road late at night. You hear mules. The driver appears normal when the wagon goes toward the bridge, but he's headless upon his return. That may be the father who decapitated his daughter at the river and then committed suicide. Another ghost who haunts the bridge might be a murdered moonshiner, Sylvester Hart. He died there in 1914 during an argument over missing moonshine. Sylvester's cousin shot him in the back of the head. His body was discovered by a mail carrier the next day, and his spirit appears as a light anomaly, some will say even orbs, around the bridge. Now, three wooden bridges cross the Chipola River starting in 1851. The current steel frame version took shape in 1914, and it provided a crossing for the cars until 1963. The bridge is still open to pedestrians, though the wooden floors collapsed into the river long ago. Ghost tours are provided at night, the two nights before Halloween. Now, Castillo de Marcos Saint Augustine, okay? Now, this is interesting. The oldest masonry fortification in the United States, the Spanish built Castillo San Marcos, to protect St. Augustine and help defend Florida. Though St. Augustine was founded in 1565, a series of wooden forts first protected the city. In October 1672, Governor Manuel Sandoya broke ground on the stone fort and it became the Castillo. Now, Sandoya suffered a number of setbacks, including lack of funds from Spain, and a devastating epidemic which killed thousands of Native American laborers, and possibly Sandoya as well. He died in March 1673, leaving his wife and two small children in Cuba. Now, Castillo San Marcos was completed in 1695. It withstood its first siege 7 years later in 1702, and then a siege by the British in 1740. It never fell to enemy forces in battle. In the years after, the Castillo served many purposes, including that as a prison. So there's death and torture around those fort walls. And there's several ghosts. Perhaps the most famous is that of Chief Osceola, the Seminole chief who was captured after the Second Seminole War. Though he died in South Carolina, his body was prepared for burial by an old friend in St. Augustine, Dr. Whedon. The doctor severed Osceola's head and displayed it in his drugstore. Some friend, that is. Many believe the Native American chief haunts the grounds of the fort. Another ghost of the fort is that of Dolores Marty, the wife of Colonel Garcia Marty. She had an affair with one of her husband's soldiers. Never a good idea. The colonel discovered the affair and chained the two in a hidden room within the walls of the Castillo, where he left them to starve to death. Visitors who encounter Dolores most often recount her perfume. A third spirit who haunts the fort is a shadow man seen walking within the fort as well as on the fort's grounds. Many visitors reported seeing him over the years, but no one knows really who he is. Now, I know there's the book, The Dead Stone, but what about 1-4 Dead Zone in Sanford? According to Teletrack Navman, a fleet management software company, the most dangerous highway in the United States is 1-4, which extends 132 miles from Tampa to Daytona and passes through Orlando. With just over, wait for it, one death per mile, it's a highway that many people avoid. It's also a highway used by millions of tourists each year.
1-4

as a particularly dangerous section called the Dead Zone. However, it didn't receive its name from fatal accidents. It has a reputation for being haunted. So the dead in that is not like I can't use my phone. It's more like, yeah, you'll meet friends that aren't alive. The story begins in the 1880s when Henry Sanford sold land to a group of German immigrants for a new settlement to be called St. Joseph's Colony. Unfortunately, the settlement never got off the ground. Only four families settled there, and one of those was wiped out by yellow fever in 1887. Fearing contagion from the disease, the other settlers buried the dead in a field near Lake Monroe, and the settlement was abandoned. Eventually, a farmer began using the field, but weird things happened whenever the graves were disturbed. Farmer by the name of Hawkins removed the rotting grave markers. His house burned down. A young child dug among the graves. He was killed by a drunk driver. The field became known as Field of the Dead. In the 1960s, the government bought this land to build, I guess it's I-4 or 1-4. The graves were marked for relocation, but never were moved, you know, sort of like the poltergeist story. Instead, they were covered by fill dirt to build up the highway and paved over. Since then, this quarter mile stretch of highway has had more accidents than any other part of 1-4, and that's saying a lot. Meanwhile, drivers report seeing anomalies like bouncing lights, which aren't headlights, apparitions walking on the side of the road, which aren't people, and problems with their cell phones and radios. So, yeah, I'll remember not to ever drive down there on that road. Now, there's the Arcadia Opera House in Arcadia. It's one of the oldest buildings in downtown Arcadia. Once a major industrial hub, most of Arcadia's downtown strip burned to the ground in 1905, and also burned was an orphanage. The Opera House was the first building constructed after the fire on the site of, you guessed it, the old orphanage. It quickly became a social center for the town, hosting musical acts, political rallies, and even the occasional church function. Sadly, just a couple of years after opening, a young girl fell to her death from one of the second-story windows. Now, today, the Opera House houses one of the largest antique malls in Florida. It is widely known as one of the most haunted places in Florida, and the owner has let several paranormal investigators and TV shows explore the building at night. Many have recorded spirit voices and other anomalies. The one ghost people see the most is a little girl, often in the second-story window. Other people hear the sound of children laughing and running. Another dark spirit, literally dark, hangs out on the second-story hallway. Some believe that that's the spirit of a young woman who hung herself from the rafters after being jilted by her lover, the original owner, J.J. Hurd. One thing for sure, it's a bizarre place with a unique history that continues to go on day by day in just a different way. Yep, we have time for a few more. The Vinoy Renaissance Street Petersburg Resort and Golf Club. Now, one of Tampa's most iconic and historic hotels began as a bet between two golfing buddies. Pennsylvania businessman Amer Vinoy Langner won $170,000, which would come to about $2.7 million today, from famous golfer Walter Hagen. Friends suggested he use the money to build a world-class resort right there in St. Petersburg. Though the friends were joking, Launer thought it was a good idea. The Vinoy Park Hotel opened on New Year's Eve, 1926. The hotel welcomed celebrity guests through the 1930s. During World War II, the U.S. government leased it for military housing. After the war, the Vinoy resumed its place as one of the most luxury and romantic hotels in Florida. It held on to this to the 60s, but things became dated, and by the 1970s, the hotel sold rooms in the low-rent nightly basis. It closed permanently in 1975, remaining shuttered for nearly 20 years. It reopened in 1992.
The Vinoy has been a popular hotel with professional baseball players when they travel to St. Petersburg to play the Tampa Bay Rays. Many of those baseball players have reported seeing paranormal activity. Much of it involves a man, sometimes in a room, other times walking down a hallway, at times in formal wear. Guests also hear shuffling, footsteps, and chains, believe it or not, see flickering lights and have witnessed faucets turning on and off on their own and toilets that flush on their own. One last one for you, the Tampa Theater in Tampa. The Tampa Theater opened in 1926, that was a heyday down there, as one of the country's most opulent and elaborate movie palaces. By the 1970s, like so many around the country, it faced ruin and demolition. And Tampa residents said, oh no, you're not taking our beloved landmark, and they saved it. The theater maintains its original elaborate interior, though it is now renovated. A replica Mediterranean courtyard with flowers, gargoyles, and statues invites guests to relax between a realistic starry sky. However, eerie things happen to guests on ghost tours, as well as the guests who attend shows and events at the Tampa Theater. Mysterious voices spook some guests while others report strange feelings around them. Seat 308 is one of the most haunted spots in theater. A man wearing a fedora often sits in that seat during after hours, but he's not alive. Another ghost, the lady in white, walks along the towering balcony wearing a flowing white gown. But we have Fink Finley, a longtime projectionist who suffered a heart attack while working at the theater. He later died, but he can't leave the job he loved. Fink has been spotted and even photographed in the projection booth. Another ghost is that of Robert Lanay, who was murdered one night after his shift there. A ticket taker in the 1950s, Robert was found behind the ticket booth where he worked, his skull bashed in, his murderer was never found. Woohoo! And that, my dear, is the show tonight. So I hope you enjoyed the stories. If you're going down to Florida, it's always fun to check some of these out. And I don't know what's going on with disclosure, but it's getting weirder. Now, keep in mind, it's always been a little weird, right? You and I know that. And so am I surprised that there's alleged stories on the internet? Yeah, I am sort of, but not really. Am I surprised that, people on the internet don't even say alleged and, say that there's another one taken, but with no names, no sources. No, I'm not surprised by that at all. And so I keep hunting. And it's interesting. Is it fascinating that these people are missing? Well, here's how I look at it. Is it unusual that an 82-year-old man got lost? If indeed he's in a mental fog and he goes out of the house without his boots on and with a gun, that doesn't bode well, usually, right? But it seems indeed like there's something more to this. Maybe we'll find out. Maybe that'll be part of disclosure. One can only hope. I'll talk to you next week. This has been New Aeon Now. Have a wonderful night. I'm Lily Alley. Good night. Thank you.

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0: Hey, folks, and welcome to Chokeslam Review with your host, Freddie Hollywood.
1: How y'all doing today? We got a lot to talk about today.
0: Okay. Obviously, the big thing will probably be the two PLEs. That's premium live events. Most notably, WrestlePalooza, which we got kind of lucky in the fact that we found a way to watch it for free.
1: And that was good that we caught it, you know, because there was a lot of different events, a lot of action, and a lot of drama with that.
0: Overall, as far as the pay-per-view, I was less impressed than most of the others. Just personally, I only found one match truly exciting and worth the PLE. But we can go on beyond that. There were things that, like, Wrestling Inc. has their report of three things they loved and hated about WrestlePalooza. Kind of agree with most of it. Let's start with the very first match, which was, absolutely horrible.
1: Yeah, John Cena and Brock Lesnar.
0: Brock Lesnar, I don't know what to say about Brock Lesnar. I just don't like him on many different levels.
1: That's true.
0: When it came to the Logan Paul Cena match, that was worth watching. Yeah. There were so many unique moves. Plus, it was kind of, I guess, fun to watch Cena and Logan doing moves that you generally think of other wrestlers doing.
1: Yeah.
0: And that made it very intriguing. And what's he going to do next? This, that, and the other thing. Yeah. There was none of that.
1: I liked the scene when John Cena came down with the kids.
0: Okay, his entrance, yeah.
1: Yeah, he had all the kids there, and that was a good thing.
0: What did you think when you saw the kids crying at the end?
1: We ain't got to that. But then when Rock one day, when they called John Cena down, you remember Paul Heyman came in and said the intro for Brock Lesnar.
0: Yep.
1: So, you know, and see Paul Heyman is with Seth Rollins' group.
0: That's right.
1: But I just like, okay, he did all that, and then Brock Lesnar got hyped, but the point I was looking at, you know, John Cena was like, he was there, but he wasn't like, hey, I'll take the L because I'm getting ready to retire. And, you know, I ain't got nothing to prove to Brock Lesnar. Because of John Cena back in the day, he would fought Brock Lesnar. He would have went toe-to-toe with him. But the John Cena we see now, you know, he's up to age. He's not doing it. Brock Lesnar, you know, he's all about fighting or whatever and not. But I thought John Cena did his best to that match to the point he ain't had to overdo himself in that match. And to me, yeah, Brock Lesnar's a bully. He's a real shithead when it comes down to cussing and disrespecting people. And I just felt like, you know, no, the hell with him. Fuck him. You know, he can win the match. You know, but the bottom line, at the end of the day, I'm leaving. I'm making money. I'm not going to hurt myself for WWE for this bullshit. So I understand where John Cena is coming from. You know, it was just a match. You know, he gave Brock Lesnar what he wanted. He did what he did. But in the end, people were like, they were disappointed he didn't win the match. But got to understand, John Cena, he ain't got nothing to prove no more. He's 7-time world champion. He ain't got nothing to prove.
0: He's got a lot more money than Brock Lesnar.
1: Yeah. So, and then he's making movie money and TV money. So he's probably got
0: 3 zeros added to whatever Lesnar's probably worth.
1: Yeah. And Brock Lesnar, he need this. You know, because all he got is that barbecue sauce. You know, and that's all he got going. You know, he's not back in the USC. He's not. He's just popping up when he wants to, but We'll see. We'll see how long he lasts.
0: He can't even get a permanent contract from WWE. And so
1: we don't know if he's going to stay or not. But I just think Brock Lesnar needs to go and lead the scene. Let the new wrestlers do what they do. Because they didn't did enough. And John Cena, you know, he proved his point. He's going to retire. So I thank John Cena for all the years he gave us and what he did to with Brock Lesnar. But in the end, I think, yeah, he's doing the right thing, stepping down and let the young people do, you know. And maybe some of the people might take some of his moves and use it too.
0: Well, I'm sure they will. But, I mean, we still got a few more months of Cena. His last scheduled performance or appearance is December 13th. So he's still got a few.
1: And I think Brock Lesnar going to try to mess with that too. But I'll leave.
0: I don't know. I hope not. Lesnar is going to be even seen.
1: He might
0: show up on SmackDown one more time, but I don't know. It all depends on if they want to do a rematch.
1: No, I don't even know
0: if I'd want to see a rematch, to be honest.
1: No, not really. I think that was enough. The years that John Cena and Brock Lesnar gave us, hey, that's enough. We done with that.
0: Okay. The LA Knight edition, the LA Knight Usos, Braun Breaker, Bronson Reed match.
1: I'm going to say this, and I don't care if people hear me saying this, but that match was a car wreck. It was just some BS with Air Knight trying to do the Uso a favor, you know, letting them bring in chairs. You know, it wasn't a table match. It wasn't a table, man. It wasn't TLC. It wasn't chairs and tables and ladder match. It was... I'm like, they were just bringing chairs to beat. And I'm like, what the fuck? Everybody getting hit with chairs and stuff and bringing tables in there and all that stuff. I'm like, I think the match was so stupid. I'm just going to say that's my opinion. That's why I lost interest with the Usos. I know they were going to lose anyway because that L Knight, it's not a referee, and he does a wrestler, but he got a big mouth so he can carry his weight. But in the end of the day, the Usos, they ain't got that hype no more. That's my opinion. You know, without Roman Reigns, they ain't got shit. So, sorry.
0: That's really how you feel?
1: Yeah. About the Usos.
0: I didn't like the match either. And I thought, if they were going to bring in LA Knight, they shouldn't have brought him in last minute. Nobody knew LA Knight was going to be the guest referee until a few hours before
1: the match started. Yeah.
0: Before the pay-per-view began.
1: Yeah.
0: That was part one. Part two was, I mean, LA Knight kind of reffed the match the way I thought he would have probably reffed the match. Yeah. Which was nowhere near what you would expect.
1: And then he almost got hit with a chair by Jay. And then the other sudden, you know, Braun Breaker coming with a spear broke brothers. And Jay pushed Air Knight away and they took the spear. And then he counted and like, oh, yeah. And, you know, everything was... You know, he said, fuck it. I'm going to say, oh, yeah. And he did a count, and then he hopped out of the ring. He said, fuck this, and went on back to the back. I just think it's like, you know, they was trying, Ron Breaker and the other guy was trying to devote him to him. So it was just like, I just think the match was unfair.
0: I think they could have saved it and made a much more entertaining match by having LA Knight just beating the crap sneakily out of Bronson Reed and Braun Breaker.
1: And I think that's
0: just slowly. And I mean, that would have been more interesting to see simply because I think that Bronson Reed and Braun Breaker together could just simply overpower the Usos.
1: Yeah. Just like Shawn Michaels did. Shawn Michaels, like when he was a rep and he was doing a match and one of the guys invoked him and he super kicked in, and then what's the name, Penn, I forgot that match, who was wrestling. And then Shawn Michaels, after he kicked the other guy that would vote him, the other person got on and he just did like that and then walked out.
0: Did it like that doesn't really transfer over to radio.
1: I'm sorry, but I just forgot who Shawn Michaels was the rep. When Shawn Michaels was the rep, I forgot who was the two wrestlers was in the ring. And in case you didn't understand, you have to go back. I have to look it up and see. But again, I'm sorry. But with Ed Knight, I just think he did his best being a rep. But in the end,
0: I think he, L.A. Knight was L.A. Knight. He wasn't really trying to be a ref at all.
1: Yeah.
0: But at the same time, if he's not going to be a ref at all, he might as well just do what he wants to do and beat up on who he wants to beat up. Granted, yeah, that might have been a bit of Jey Uso. That would have been fine too.
1: Yeah, but he almost hit AL Knight with the shirt. That would have started the fight right then. But in the end, Jey Uso pushed him out of the ring and Ron Breaker speared him, and that was it. Man. So in a kind of way, I was just getting 1 to 5. I get it a 0 of that match because I didn't like it.
0: Okay. Let's go on to Io Sky, Stephanie Velker.
1: Oh.
0: Io Sky, Stephanie Velker match was for the women's title.
1: I saw that coming. I say
0: you saw what coming.
1: Io Sky wasn't gonna win that match.
0: See, that's where I completely disagree with you. I was heavily favoring Io Sky, not for technical reasons, this, that, or the other, but because there were so many storylines you could throw in with Io Sky as compared to Stephanie Velker.
1: Yeah.
0: That's like a completely new path to go on for whether it be Raw or SmackDown or this or that.
1: Yeah, but Velker, I don't know what I'm saying her name right.
0: Velker. Yeah. That's fine.
1: Yeah, and she's new. So
0: exactly.
1: Yeah, and she won a lot of titles and everything. Io Sky did have the championship belt at first, you know, to whatever happened when she lost the title. So I think they're gonna have another match. It might be a 3-way, it might be a 4-way, you know, with Asuka, Rhea Ripley. You know, they might bring that up. They might put them in a 4-way match. But right now I just think it was her time to win the title this year. But I don't think she's gonna get to keep it longer, you know, because she got about 4 or 5 gunning after that title. And when Rhea come back after she had the baby and she come back, she gonna want a piece of. So we got a match.
0: You got a match. Yeah. Whereas if Io Sky won, you have at least 3 possible matches. They could go any which way. You have a Rhea Ripley effect. You have an effect with Ahsoka, or is it pronounced Asuka? Asuka, I think.
1: Yeah.
0: You have that going on. You have a possible match with Rhea Ripley and Asuka. Mm-hmm. Then you have Stephanie Velker going up against Io Sky, and what would have in any way, shape, or form be considered a very close match.
1: Yeah.
0: Like I said, whereas Stephanie Velker, I mean, who do you have? I mean, possibly Rhea Ripley just simply going after the title. You have possibly Io Sky going back again. You kind of erase the Asuka out of the equation.
1: Yeah, because Asuka didn't want a lot of belts. And I don't see her, what's the word I'm trying to say? I don't see her winning any championships any sooner. because she didn't,
0: oh, I do.
1: I see him win the tag team titles, her and the other.
0: No, group. I think as a tag team they're going to break up, but I do see her going after eventually Stephanie Valkyrie's title.
1: Yeah, but you know, you got, like I said, we got other people behind Austin. But only the time will tell. You know, I can't, I don't know how long she can get to hold the belt, but we'll just have to see. Is she a good champion or not? You know, I just, like I said, I see some get the belt and I see them lose it that quick.
0: It's kind of up in the air as to whether or not she's going to lose the belt real quick. In many ways, as far as watching her in-ring performances, they are definitely worth keeping around.
1: Yeah, but you got to look at Rionia. I can't say her name. The one who's had the baby. She's coming
0: but
1: back.
0: She's not going to be back for a year. So yeah. Why even bring her up?
1: Well, I figure she's...
0: I mean, you're talking a year away.
1: Yeah.
0: But in a situation of wrestling where those belts generally transfer within 3 months.
1: Yeah, that's true.
0: So who do you think is going to be the champion in 3 months?
1: I see Rhea Ripley getting the belt back. I'm seeing okay. Her. That's my money going on her.
0: Okay. I could kind of agree with that. I honestly think Asuka will somehow manage to end up, because they generally don't transfer face to face. Rhea Ripley and Stephanie Valkyrie at this point are still both faces.
1: Mm-hmm.
0: So unless one of them wants to switch to heel turn, which I don't see happening, I see the next big challenger for Stephanie Valkyrie's title being Asuka. But she's got to somehow wedge her way between Rhea Ripley and Io Sky.
1: Yeah. Yeah, that's a long mountain to climb.
0: It's a long mountain, but she's already been on her way. That's what I see going on. Of course, the next match should be, that was the next match. Probably the best match throughout all of WrestlePalooza, in my opinion. Although, according to a lot of critics that I've already read online, is the mixed tag team match between CM Punk and AJ Lee versus Seth Rollins and Becky Lynch.
1: Yeah.
0: What's your opinion?
1: My opinion is it was kind of a good match, but with AJ Lee being out of wrestling for 10 years, I think she's still a little rusty. She's not like her old self. You know, she didn't change and got herself right. And, you know, and with CM Punk, CM Punk is not the edge like I used to know him, but I know they're getting up the age. But with Seth Rollins and Becky Lynch being still young, and them, they brung it. They brung it. I ain't gonna lie. They brung the fight. They were running around the ring, slapping each other, you know, getting high fives. CM Punk, Becky Lynch keep on slapping him like it ain't nothing. And AJ Lee was just trying to get in the ring, trying to jump in, but I know she did, and then it was just crazy everywhere. It was just like chaos everywhere until they got on the NAS table. That's what you think about that.
0: My opinion differs from a lot of the critics in the fact that I thought it was extremely entertaining. I did enjoy several of the moves, especially when the competitors seemed to reverse moves, and the fact that AJ Lee and CM Punk both delivered stomps to Seth Rollins.
1: Mm-hmm.
0: I enjoyed the fact that AJ Lee and CM Punk were trying to do what is Becky Lynch's move?
1: It's almost similar.
0: It's
1: like
0: a choke slam, but they call it the man or something.
1: Yeah. And CM Punk was doing Triple H move, the pedigree.
0: Yeah, pedigree, mm-hmm. which is generally a Seth Rollins move. Becky Lynch and
1: it's almost similar to
0: Seth like Rollins both tried to do a twin pedigree. They succeeded. Mm-hmm. I always thought that part was interesting. Where the critics come
1: and
0: off.
1: And then CM Punk, you forget CM Punk and AJ Lee did the wizard kick.
0: Yeah, that's true. They did do the wizard kick. That was mentioned. And they also did a bulldog.
1: Yeah.
0: A twin bulldog. But where the critics complain is that they noticed several botches from one of the performers, and they basically put it off to the fact that she hasn't been in the ring for 10 years.
1: Yeah. And then Becky Lynch. Well, CM Punk was getting ready to do step one. She got AJ Lee and swung her over to them, knocked them over to the table. And the table collapsed.
0: Yeah.
1: And then she drug her back in. She Becky Lynch drug her back in to get ready to finish her. And AJ Lee put her in the octopus. It was one of her submission holds. And she wrap her leg around her neck and put her arm like she, but it's usually called the octopus. But,
0: well, she calls it the Black Widow. Or
1: Widow,
0: something.
1: Yeah.
0: But I thought it was a really interesting match, and it was very interesting to watch AJ climb over Becky Lynch to turn her man slam or whatever it is into her Black Widow.
1: Yeah.
0: Never even thought of her move as being used as both a counter and a submission, but I guess it can be.
1: And then when Becky Lynch slapped CM Punk, then when she got in the ring, she slapped her and she slapped Seth Rollins.
0: Yep.
1: Going like, you know how you run up and you start slapping. She was doing that. I'm like, what the hell? And she just kept going running up, hit Becky Lynch. I don't know how many times, maybe 10 or 20 times she slapped her. And then she went on to a step on and started slapping him. And I'm like, golly, it was like a slap box. But it was funny. But I that was the only thing that kept me wanting to watch more.
0: Yeah. I thought it was by far and away the most entertaining match of the entire show. There was a moment where Undertaker came out as a surprise, I guess, star or something like that, only to announce Stephanie McMahon's induction into the Hall of Fame.
1: Yeah.
0: Critics complained that, one, that doesn't go on till December. Why are they doing it so early? Blah, blah, blah.
1: They thought it was They thought the Undertaker was going to say happy birthday to her because it was her birthday.
0: Well,
1: I mean, that's what Triple A said early.
0: Yeah.
1: Yeah. But he went ahead and told her that. So, and she was just smiling and happy and smiling. You know, her and her husband be in the Hall of Fame. But I get that. But that wasn't really not that important. I'm sorry. It wasn't that important to me.
0: To me, I honestly kind of thought that it was a time filler because something must have come up and they needed to stall for time.
1: Yeah.
0: That's kind of how I felt about it.
1: Yeah, that's what I was saying. Yeah, I agree on that. That's what I thought it was because Undertaker don't do stuff like that much no more.
0: No, he doesn't.
1: Yeah.
0: The next big thing was the Cody Rhodes and
1: Drew McIntyre
0: match. Which I watched, but at the same time, something seemed off about the whole thing.
1: Yeah, because they were saying like Cody Rhodes was having, like, I don't know, he kept on missing. You know, he kept on, like, he was having dementia or something was going on with his mind. You know, he wasn't doing it. And so he kept going, and then all of a sudden, Drew McIntyre get him on the ground. He wanted to do that same kick, and he kind of, Drew McIntyre fucked his knee up or fucked his leg up. And I just thinking, like, wow, man, you was trying to do it again. And the ref cost him the match, because he could have went on here and kicked Cody Rhodes through the table, took him back in the ring, got him back up, and did another. I would have did the same thing. I would have kick him in the table, get him back in the ring, stand him up, then go back all the way to the ring post, run up, and gave him another Claymore kick, and that would have been it. The match wouldn't have been over because Cody Rhodes was in there. But the ref stopped Drew McIntyre, kicked him through the table, and then when he got the ref out of the way, he kicked the table and hurt his leg. And he was going to do another Claymore kick, and then all of a sudden, Cody Rhodes just came with the cross roll, and boom, he won the match. And I just think it was like, I really was going for Drew McIntyre. I really, Cody Rhodes, yeah, he's a good wrestler and everything, but I get tired seeing him. I'm sorry.
0: I actually like Cody Rhodes more than Drew McIntyre. I just don't find Drew McIntyre entertaining. He seems, how should I put it? Like a big, large LARPer, of which a LARPer is a live-action role-play geek, and just trying to act kind of like he's Braveheart.
1: Oh, boy.
0: And so I've never really, for some reason, I just can't get into him. And I think it's part of just this heel mentality that he has. He has always played a heel. And as a heel, I mean, I can't even say that if he was a face, that I would like him any better as a face.
1: No, when he was young, he was trying to be a face, but then it didn't work out. So, it's like when he did the 3MDs with the other three guys, he was still the same. But I know when he left WWE and went to another show, he had to reinvent himself. When he came back, he was just ruthless. And like Ruth, that other guy, the one who fought Shaman.
0: Rufus. Yeah, I think his name's Rufus or something.
1: Yeah. But I just think that, you know, that would have been another rematch if Cody Rhodes would have let Drew McIntyre have the belt. But that would be a rematch. Now Cody Rhodes won. I don't even know who's next. So now there's a lot of people in the air going to be gunning out. But now we heard
0: Seth Rollins and Cody Rhodes are meeting. I don't know if it's for an exchange of titles, but they are planned to meet in Perth for a match.
1: Yeah.
0: I forget what that PLE is called, but I know it's in Perth. But, I thought that the head injury thing or whatnot just seemed off. But mainly because I know that a lot of the time that he spent was not necessarily in the hospital or this or that, but he was actually just doing his movie. Of which I'm not sure if you're aware, but he's playing Guile in the new Street Fighter movie.
1: Yeah.
0: And he's already finished filming for that.
1: Yeah.
0: Which that's what he was doing for most of that time period. Apparently, Roman Reigns is in the same movie. I don't know what character Roman Reigns will be playing, but he's in the same movie.
1: Well, I don't know how the new Street Fighter movie is going to be, but I mean, the old Street Fighter, I like that one.
0: I don't know which Street Fighter movie you're talking about.
1: That was with Jean-Claude Van Damme was playing Gato.
0: Oh, I hated that movie.
1: I love that movie.
0: I thought that was absolutely. The only one I liked was the one where it really didn't feature any of the things other than Ken and Ryu, and it was just them training.
1: Yeah.
0: I thought was pretty cool.
1: Yeah, I would have think that would have had that in the movie instead. The other two actors who played Kent and Ryu, I think they was a little lame because they didn't have no martial art background. But John Cardam did, so he did all his moves. So I was real psyched about it.
0: Okay.
1: And Chun-Li, I like the lady who played Chun-Li. Boy, I said that red was like bang, bang, bang all day.
0: Okay. One, it's been ages since I've actually bothered to watch that movie. I remember he finally did a flash kick in it, but I don't recall him doing Sonic Boom. And without those specific, like, super moves, I can't declare any Street Fighter movie to be decent at all.
1: Yeah.
0: So, for me, Street Fighter has to have that CGI quality to it. The other thing is at the same time as WrestlePalooza, AEW presented All Out. And when it came to All Out,

Did I lose it? Okay, three things. Hey, love, all out. Okay. Extreme rules match. Was that the first? I thought it opened with Copeland and Christian. Yeah, it did. Copeland and Christian's tribute to John Cena during the match. Yes. In response to Cena's recent WWE TV tributes to Copeland, was very sweet and heartwarming. On the other hand, when you're in a very clear battle with a company that is actively trying to make sure you don't get another TV deal, is it the best look for you to, for your crowd to be suddenly chanting the name of one of their, that company's top stars? Blah, blah, blah. So, they did do a tribute to Cena, which I recall they did a five knuckles shuffle, did a five knuckle shuffle and an AA during their match. They did win the match, but they got beaten up afterward. Kind of like the Io Sky thing. Rio's match was just a technical match.

0: See, we didn't actually see the AEW, so we really don't have that much other to discuss with it, other than, I guess.
1: I want to hear about this one right here.
0: Then you're going to have to read it. Yeah. Let's see here. Winner, Chris Statlander. Chris Statlander is one of the few talents on whom AEW can hang its hat. Solid independent star. Blah, blah, blah. Tony Storm gave a farewell address on Dynamite before the pay-per-view. A few expected Statlander to be the one to dethrone Storm. Huh. And Christian, I thought they won the match. I thought I read that they won one. Kind of a dream match in a way, former face off. So FTR, I guess, may have won that match against Cope and Christian. I was kind of confused because I kind of thought that. Okay. Winner Daniel Garcia. I don't even know who Daniel Garcia is. Loser Eddie Kingston. In hindsight, maybe putting Eddie Kingston's return match second on the main card of a 6-hour pay-per-view wasn't the smartest decision. Kingston returned from over a year away, recovering from a leg injury, and while I would love to tell you that the Mad King hasn't lost a step, Saturday's match made it look like he's lost several. Maybe Big Bill wasn't the best opponent. Maybe Kingston needed a better return story, no matter what might have been. And it said, so Big Bill looks like beat Kingston. Okay. I don't know. Reunion inevitable team is sort of wrestling in the same promotion. Together, they've slayed FTR. I don't remember. Blah, blah, blah. Anyhow. But if I had to make a guess, I would say AEW probably lost out in more ways than one.
1: Yeah.
0: On the company side, and I don't know what all is involved when it comes to wrestling, but I don't understand when they already have a contract with HBO Max, why couldn't they redo a contract with HBO Max to present these pay-per-views that would have been free to the HBO Max audience. If that was the case, we would have been able to watch both AEW, at least the beginning few matches, before switching over.
1: Yeah. Well, kind of owner, he missed out on it.
0: I don't know. And I know that he's not the only owner. It's a big enough thing that they don't have one owner.
1: Yeah.
0: It's a corp, like all businesses that are big. I mean, if you're talking more than $2 million involved, it's going to have a corporation.
1: Yeah.
0: And which corporations have board of directors and they make decisions. And executive boards. I don't know. I mean, AEW kind of misses out on everything because they were supposed to have that ESPN deal and they lost out. Many of them blame CM Punk for that, but that's neither here nor there. AEW does have their problems, but at the same time, I don't feel like they're looking in the correct decision for making the proper solution.
1: Yeah.
0: I mean, if you have HBO Max with you and on your side, and I'm about to sneeze, maybe I caught it, maybe not. Who knows? I might sneeze somewhere during this broadcast. I don't know. I know that you really haven't been paying much attention to AEW either. So, do you have anything to say?
1: Not really. Like you say, I can't keep up with all going on there and so on. So I really don't know what to say about the show. I don't want to say something and then I'm not saying, oh, I'm not sure I did check the show out. Just like I just barely got a chance to see the other show, the pay-per-view we did see.
0: Yeah. Let's see. There was the SmackDown before that. I'd be lying to say that there was anything all that memorable. I remember that Alexa Bliss and Charlotte Flair defended their titles successfully.
1: Mm-hmm.
0: It was against Chelsea Green and one of her followers. Yeah. I don't know what.
1: I'm not sure. I don't know why I know. Okay, I really don't know the girl's name.
0: I do know that I think that Chelsea Green doesn't get enough
1: girl time.
0: Yeah, I think that she's underutilized in the WWE. Other than that, let's see, one other aspect has nothing to do with actual wrestling and more to do with the video game that I wanted to bring up is this. I was on YouTube and I was looking through the stuff and on my homepage it presents things that I might like. So I saw this weird Halloween special WWE thing that was produced through one of the video games, and you were mentioning which one it might be, but I wasn't sure.
1: Mm-hmm.
0: But it had like Freddy Krueger and Mike Myers and this and that. And I thought it was kind of interesting, but at the same time, if they had done any editing at all with the movie editor, it would have been much, much better.
1: Yeah.
0: So I saw like things that, about it that I definitely would have liked to have seen. And I know you haven't had a chance and you haven't really been available for me to show it to you. So, but what I got out of it was it lacked appropriate entrances.
1: Yeah.
0: It lacked full entrances to all of the different characters. They spent more time showing the match because they were doing this as a battle royale.
1: Yeah.
0: Whereas I would have filmed, I would have filmed each one with an individual entrance to each one.
1: Yeah.
0: And presented that rather than continuing to watch
1: the same thing.
0: Well, watching a video game sit there and clobber each other on is kind of stupid.
1: Yeah.
0: Whereas they could have done clipped over to full entrances of each character, them running onto the stage, then them coming back to get into that action, that would have been much, much better.
1: Well, like I said, they're coming out with the new system, and they're going to add AI to them so to make it more realistic with them. That's why they want to make more money, so... And some of the fans of the video game were, they want the same thing you saying to edit. They want all that, but see, they used to do that. But then, you know, like I just told you earlier, they were doing some kinky stuff. They were doing some messed up stuff. And that's why WWE don't want nobody making their own interest, music, and they.
0: No. You can fix all of that with a video edit. What I'm saying is that the person should have run this same thing through a video editor and done a bit more filming, gotten clips of each one doing an individual entrance.
1: Yeah.
0: And superimpose those over and then cut to the match.
1: Yeah.
0: Other than that, he should have chosen things like for Michael Myers and Jason could have used things like the Undertaker's profile, Kane's profile, this, that, and the other thing.
1: Yeah.
0: I didn't feel he got that part right. Yeah. He also brought in things like symbiote Spider-Man, which I don't really see how this goes. They brought in Frankenstein, which I thought was really cool. But there was no like werewolf. There was no Dracula. Those would have been fun.
1: Yeah.
0: Much better than bringing in Voldemort.
1: Yeah, but see, what I was doing back in the day, we took clips of people's videos and stuff.
0: But there was no like werewolf. There was no Dracula. Those would have been fun.
1: Yeah.
0: Much better than bringing in Voldemort.
1: Yeah, but see, what I was

0: and you have to pick the walk. You have to use somebody else walking to go in the ring. But in the same time, we did have our own screenshots and our music. But just like I said, they want to bring that back because I missed that. I used to like to download my music to a raffle and listen to it when I'm coming in. But like you were saying, that might can work if they bring that back because everybody was going to like these other sites picking music and we would just put it with our interest. And I did a lot. And then when I found out they took it away, it was just like I had to use other people's props just to come in the ring. And sometimes I don't even use nobody's prop. I just come in like, you know, using Raw and just pick a music and then come on in. But they is trying to bring that back because a lot of people miss that. But this time when they do bring it back, skip the porno. No, don't have people play that music, that just block that. Let regular music. It don't have to be a lot of cussing and a lot of that. They can block that or whatever. Just tell us what we can put on there to make the video game better because a lot of people make money on skits when they see you come in.
1: Anyway, although this probably won't transfer over to video, I'm trying to get...
2: Okay. People come to us and their teeth are so bad that they all need to be extracted. They all need to be taken out and they need to get brand new teeth.

superstars and Drew, number one and number two, will start the ring at the same time. Other superstars will join in the order they drew. This will continue until all 30 superstars have entered the ring. Eliminations occur when you are thrown over the top rope with both feet landing on the floor. The last superstar in the ring will be declared.

0: hair in this one. And I don't remember the last time the champ was in this much jeopardy, Cole. Tonight.
1: See what I'm saying? They could have gotten appropriate music, just dubbed that into the edit, done so much better stuff. See what I'm saying?
2: Yeah, but this might be this might be an amateur, or it might be some a little kid doing this.
1: This is WWE 2K24.
2: Yeah.
1: Apparently. Anyway, I thought it was kind of interesting and wanted to mention it to you.
2: Oh, okay.
1: I don't know what you think about doing stuff like that, but it could be interesting, and I could see somebody with any movie editing skills being able to really create some rather interesting entertainment with it.
2: Yeah.
1: Now, I don't know if, because you were telling me that you were using another one. I don't think they were using the one that you were talking about, the one where you can dub in music and
2: stuff. No, that was back in, that was the PlayStation, I think it was 2 or 3, you can do it. And I don't have them concepts no more. So I used to do it on one of them systems.
1: Anyhow, so we pretty much glossed over almost everything I was planning on. Did you have anything interesting that you wanted to bring up?
2: No, none I could think of.
1: I see. Rich Mike Myers. Wikipedia, Mike Myers. Oh, okay.

0: Well, we mean the Halloween Mike Myers. To the people in the chat room, which, you know who you are. Anyhow, wow. So we managed, we are to talk about Shawn Michaels and okay, interesting odd from the chat room is, are we going to talk about Shawn Michaels and Sexy Boy? Why the hell am I going to talk about Sexy Boy? And Shawn Michaels has been retired for well over a decade. I mean, have you seen a modern picture of Mike Myers or Shawn Michaels today?
1: Yeah, he's
0: he was at AAA, but I mean...
1: Yeah, but he's a trainer now.
0: Yeah. What was a great song? I guess he's talking about... Anyhow. If anybody would like to go to the chat room, please visit us at www.unexplainedradio.com. Chat room's right on the homepage. Feel free, ask us questions, blah, blah, blah. Dial the wild card line and somebody might answer you that's connected to the program, but you probably won't be on this show unless something weird happens. But hey, you never know what could happen. In case you need another number for that wild card line, it is 469-893-0054. And somebody put up a picture of Shawn Michaels that's got to be 30 years old. Anyhow, other than that, wow. Just to go ahead and recap, WrestlePalooza, I was all in all kind of disappointed as far as the pay-per-view. I'm normally far more entertained. I was disappointed with the outcome of the Lesnar-Cena match. I felt that there... must have been something wrong or off with the Cody Rhodes match. The one that everybody is criticizing is the mixed tag team match, which I thought was the most entertaining of all the matches, personally.
1: Mm-hmm.
0: Granted, I'm not sitting there trying to look and see where people botch and this and that. I'm just watching it for entertainment.
1: Yeah.
0: And as far as entertainment-wise, I was thoroughly entertained.
1: Yeah, I was too.
0: Io Sky, Stephanie Valkyra match. I mean, I have never seen a twisting moonsault before, and I thought that was spectacular. But at the same time, I expect more from WWE than technical matches. I believe that you can save those for the non-pay-per-views or non-PLE.
1: Yeah,
0: and I think the non-PLEs like SmackDown, Raw, NXT, the fans appreciate it more when they see that.
1: True.
0: So we have a joker in the chat room sitting there showing up a 30, 40-year-old picture of Shawn Michaels holding... I'm guessing that was either the Intercontinental or the U.S. title back from the 1990s.
1: The era when Shawn Michaels was still doing sweet chin music. I don't think he can get that high no more.
0: He might be able to. Well, no, I wouldn't suggest it. He's got... My gosh, how old has he got to be at this point?
1: Right behind Triple H.
0: So we're talking his mid-60s, maybe
1: Yeah.
0: Mid 60s, somewhere in there. Yeah. That would be kind of sad.
1: Yeah.
0: Anyhow, other than that, WrestlePalooza, semi-disappointing, but I'm glad that we actually got to see it. Most entertaining match, definitely the mixed tag team, as far as I'm concerned. The most disappointing match, we had to be Cena-Lesnar. It was disappointing in the outcome. It was disappointing in the match itself. 3 AAs and what was it? 5 F5s.
1: Maybe Shawn Michaels came in and kicked Rock Lesnar in the face, and maybe just
0: that would have been interesting. Somebody coming on and just helping out Cena would have been interesting. Anything could have saved that match.
1: Yeah.
0: And they did absolutely nothing. Shawn Michaels and the infamous I don't know, he's saying infamous, and the only thing I can think of is infamous has got to be the screw job.
1: Yeah.
0: But that's not...
1: That's where he kicked his tag team partner, Benetti. John Benetti, when he kicked him through the window, kicked him through a barber shop window.
0: Yeah. Anyway, we're going to go ahead and call it a show. Freddie, anything to say?
1: I keep listening to our show, and we'll keep on making a choke slams.
0: Thanks for listening, folks. We'll be back again next week with more live episodes of Choke Slam Review.

All right, we are here. This is Unexplained Love. We're here for Unexplained Love on this, the 13th day of November. Had a little bit of technical difficulty in getting in, but we are here, no worries. It is good to see all of you because you can see people through Radio Land, and it's always fun to do. But got a lot of topics tonight. We do have some very interesting stories and some sexy time stories later on in the show. But for right now, we have some very, very interesting tales. I know some tales you're going to want to hear. This is Unexplained Radio Network's Unexplained Love. That is the network. This is the show. Unexplainedradio.com is where you can go to the chat room. You can comment on any type of thing you want. And if it is commentable and seems like it's pretty good, pretty much anything you write, I will comment on it and bring it up in the show as, your own opinions. But if you're so inclined and you're like, hey, man, I got to get my opinion out in a whole different kind of way, I don't need to talk to people in the chat room. And then hopefully that my opinion is going to be there. What I need is I need some relief. I need some physical release. Well, then you're going to have to go and call the wild card line. The wild card line is 469-893-0054. 469-893-0054. International callers plus one on the wild card line. 469-893-0054. And you can find that on unexplainedradio.com. If you forget it, it's there. Just go check it out. One of the other things is, as always, we say it's like if you are somebody that wants to actually not have technical difficulties on their show, or you want to have technical difficulties on your own show, just go into the unexplainedradio.com site and go contact us, get in touch with us, write about it. Also, if you go to the menu bar, the hamburger way on the right, top right corner, you can click there and it actually has another little link to say, hey, look, man, I got some ideas about a show that I can do at least once a week for at least 1 hour a week for so many weeks. And preferably it'd be for 1 year at least, at least 1 year. I mean, it's not that it, I think a lot of people, especially when they talk about doing shows, especially on digital audio broadcast or streaming or whatever the service is, they start thinking it's like, oh man, I don't know if I'm gonna be able to do that. I don't know if I can commit that much time. And it really is not that big a commitment. It's kind of one of those things where you just basically put all your stuff together, your ideas, your thoughts, and you basically make something entertaining. And you're gonna find out that if you can do 10 weeks, you can do 52 weeks. But it doesn't mean you have to do every week, every day, all this stuff like that. You don't have to do every week. I mean, if you did 45 in a year, that's perfectly fine. Even 40 is decent. But again, like a lot of these shows on here, we've been doing for on other digital audio broadcasts or streaming services and this, that, and the other. We've done them for the oldest one we have that's continuously going on now. It's been going on for over 7 years, almost 8 years. And but we've been doing this for like 17 years. So these are newer shows. Unexplained Love, new show that came out this year, came out with the new unexplainedradio.com, which is Unexplained Radio Network. And but a good things about Unexplained Radio Network, and just to highlight on that, is that we're heard now, and last time I checked, over 70 different countries. That was pretty neat getting on that. And even when we're not on, we still maintain about 90 hours of different encore radio. So the idea is if, even if there's not a live show on, you're still going to hear something probably you've not heard. So it's new to you. And all the stuff is basically from the last few months, if not earlier. So you're not listening to something from, oh my God, the Twin Towers collapsed. You're not listening to anything from 2001. You're not listening to anything from 2015. You're not listening to anything from 2024. It is all from this year, last few months. So, I don't know. I just felt like selling the radio station. They're selling like the idea of it. So, this is Unexplained Love. Unexplained Love is our show where we discuss relationships, familiar relationships that are boyfriend, girlfriend, husband, wife, husband, multiple wives, anything you got, anything we have, we're here to discuss it. But tonight we're going to discuss a couple of different things. We'll have sexy time later, but we're going to get into first dates, the disasters, things that happen on first dates that people really looked at and they were like, you know what? I don't like first dates. I don't really care for them. They're not good. I don't know. I've really not, I gotta say, I'm thinking about like my first dates that I didn't like.
And I can really only, I mean, I guess because, I mean, the guy's perspective, and most of the women are pretty decent about stuff. Usually it's the guy who does something stupid. I'm telling you, 41 of these stories, 40 of them will be about a dude, basically. The guy doing something stupid. Now, women usually don't have that problem. I've only had one that was a stupid first date from a woman, and that was one where she wanted to bring her friend along, but she at least told me. So then I said, okay, well, I got another friend, we'll double date the first date. But it didn't go anywhere, and it sucked, and I should have just basically said no to begin with. She didn't ambush me, and I showed up, and there's like four of her friends just sitting there, and that didn't happen. So, good times. I mean, I've heard about those. Those suck. Yeah, never ambush somebody. I mean, you got to play fair. You do. If you got like, five guys there, you're a one woman, you don't want to see those five guys. You don't want to meet his friends. You don't want like him to have, four other shoulders to lean on for something. You don't want that. So why would you want to do that to him? But that being said, and even safety aspects, it's not, you're not being safe at that point. You're in a public place. You found a thousand other different ways to be safe to do that. Anyway. All right, let's get into some of these. Okay, our first story of a weird thing that happened. There was a disastrous first date. It says, he chewed on my hair while we watched a movie in the theater. I'll never forget feeling someone tugging on my hair, going to flick it back, and feeling that it was soaked. See, that's. I wouldn't even do that if I'd been dating the person for a very, very long time. And I think that's just. I don't understand. That would be very, very disgusting because you're not really into the guy, and the guy's too stupid. He took you to the movie theater, which is death. Movie theaters are death for first dates because you don't get a chance to talk. You don't get to talk about who you are, who they are, this, that, the other. All you're doing is basically sitting there and listening to something else. I don't say you can't ever go to the movie theater, but it has to be very well established relationship where you're comfortable just sitting there and not saying anything. That's number one. Number two. A better place to go to, and even you can do it a little bit earlier on, maybe like on the third date, just because you already got some conversation going, you're pretty much okay. And which will make you look a lot funnier is taking them to some comedy clubs. Comedy clubs are pretty successful. Good ways to get laid going to the comedy club and going back home. All right. Don't do that. That's one of the things you don't do. Don't chew on some. I mean, me accidentally had a woman's hair get in my mouth and then I chewed, but I. Sincerely doubt that I chewed. Most of the time I get slapped in the face with it out of my mouth. But I mean, this is pretty disgusting. He's acting like a little kid just chewing on somebody's hair, And so you go there and you don't even like the guy. You're not really sure if you like the guy. And now you have all this saliva on your hair, which you don't even do that as the lady. So what the hell's his problem? Okay. I would get up, go to the bathroom, and never come back. That's why you gotta take two separate cars on your first date. Number two, he told me. He loved me before the first date, after we talked for approximately one day via text. So they talked for one day via text, and before the first date, he says, I mean, I love you. I have no idea why I even went on the date. She still went after that, when I had already decided there would not be a second date. Well, maybe she was wanting a free meal. I don't know. It was extremely awkward. This guy could not carry on a conversation, constantly tried to hold my hand, and then told me that he was pleasantly surprised that I wasn't trying to get him to pay for things because all his friends had told him I would. Yikes. Yeah, that guy sounds very cloistered. Like his friends are like, man, you don't want to go on dates with girls, they'll make you pay for their stuff. And it's like, I mean, I really don't care, like, if I got to pay for somebody else. I mean, I know a lot of women that they would basically say, no, if I'm going to go on a date with somebody that I'm not really in a relationship with, I want to pay my own way. And that way, it's not like I'm being bought or, there's supposed to be some transaction occurring here. No, I'm paying for myself. You pay for yourself. And if I want to go my separate ways, we go my separate ways. So you never get to hold it against me, like, hey, I took you out for dinner, which I think that's stupid. I've never told a woman that I said, like, oh my God. I can't believe you didn't ever pay me with sex or a relationship because I've taken you to dinner and I spent money on dinner. It's a trial. Things don't always work in a trial. So that's the way it is. Anyway,
Yeah, I would not went on a date with him because it seems like this guy is very, very cloistered, doesn't know what's going on. He was just happy somebody had interest in him. Probably never dates. And if he does, it always ends in the first date. But I mean, like his friends are telling him, like, man, you don't go on dates with girls because they're just going to make you pay for their food. And I'm like, yeah, that's, whatever. All right, number three. He got us pulled over. The car was searched, and he had a brick of coke in the trunk. I almost got arrested. He finally vouched that it was a blind date, and I was innocent. Oh, God. Well, funniest part about that is it would have been fun if she, if we don't know, possibly she's completely lying. That she said, hey, can I put this in your trunk? And it was a brick of cocaine. And then the car got pulled over, and the guy's like, man, search my whole vehicle. There's nothing in it. And then they found the cocaine on there. And she said, I don't know. I'm just here on a blind date, officer. I don't know what's going on. That's not mine. So then, obviously, even if he says it's not his, well, he was driving the car, so it becomes his. See? Yeah, she was using him some mule, maybe. Nah, I'm joking. I really don't. That would be very, very insidious. But I don't think that occurred. I think that she probably is on the up and up with this. And yeah, that would be a horrible, horrible date. But if somebody looks like a scumbag, then they probably are a scumbag. Let me tell you this. There's this book called There's a book by Goffman, and he basically said, hey, look, that there's if you see somebody dressed a certain way, you expect a certain thing or something, a certain action out of them. Because so often in society, the way people dress, the way they conduct themselves, are what they want to emulate. And what they want to emulate is what they are, or more or less what they are, or at least they're trying to be that. So it's like you don't see rich people dressed up like homeless people. You don't see homeless people dressed up like rich people. Rich people tend to dress like the way rich people dress, and homeless people try to dress like homeless people dress. That's why it's kind of like, off setting sometimes when somebody sees somebody rich and then they're not driving a new car, they're not doing this and this. Yeah, but it is what it is. But for the most part, people are going to play the roles in their society. Police officers dress up like police officers because they're police officers. Firefighters dress up like firefighters because they're firefighters. Most of the time, you're not going to have people that go outside of these rules. That's Goffman. But the idea is that we expect something when we see something. So if you see somebody, it looks like they would have a brick of cocaine in the back of their trunk. They probably have a brick of cocaine in the back of their trunk. Gut intuition is very, very good. It's better to be wrong and safe than right and dead because, I'm not saying this guy would have killed you, but I mean, what if you started saying, hey, I'm gonna do a bunch of coke on the, while you're in the bathroom? And then I'm gonna drive 120 miles per hour and look down from my car keys, which are already in the car and the ignition, and plow into a wall. Who knows? That kind of stuff happens. I remember Biff, the other co-host for Blue Nights, that hadn't been on for a while, but Blue Nights, old Biff, told a story that he used to be a major cokehead. He loved coke because he knew some plumbers, and plumbers. If you don't know this about plumbers, plumb and they do coke. And, hey, I mean, I don't write the rules. That's what the licensing says. So if you want to ever become a licensed or a journeyman plumber, you have to agree to start doing cocaine. Anyway, so he was hanging out with a bunch of plumbers. He went a plumber. Of course, they were all doing cocaine. So he was started doing cocaine. And, this had a girlfriend that said, hey, man, you need to kind of give up this cocaine stuff. And then he said, yeah, I guess so. You're right. And he went to the bathroom and she said, you just did cocaine, didn't you? He said, what? No cocaine for me. And of course, he had done cocaine. But he did get off of cocaine. It's funny, like he always says a story, like he'll have people around him that say, oh man, when I was younger, I used to be really big into marijuana, man. I used to like buy that, have a lot of marijuana, and. And man, it was like I was surprised I never got arrested for all that marijuana. And then they look at him, Biff, and they say, "Do you ever do the marijuana?" And he's like, "Nah, I never did marijuana." And they're like, "Yeah, you're not a tough guy like me." So, "Nah, I didn't do marijuana. I just did cocaine." And they're like, "Oh my God, what kind of drug addict are you?" Like they immediately change their tone. So they go from this cool criminal type guy to the guy that basically is like, "Oh my God, you're a real criminal."
I was just joking. I was just, marijuana is nothing. Marijuana is like a step below cigarettes. That's now in their head. But before that, marijuana was like, something, man. You get the picture. All right, let's move on to stories. Number four, our fourth story here. He used his pocket knife to cut me a slice of cake and later scraped some dirt clumps off his shoe with the same knife. I asked him if he ever cleaned his knife, and he replied, no, why? He also confessed that he was madly in love with me the same day we had just met. Okay, I don't know if somebody pulls a pocket knife out and they cut off a piece of cake. I would never eat that piece of cake. I say, no, dude, it's all right. I'll pull the piece of cake off of my hand before I do that, or I'll use a fork before I do that something, because you don't know where that pocket knife's been, and it's probably not been in a great place. And even if he just opened the pocket knife for the first time, of course the pocket knife's still dirty. It's not one of those instruments you can kind of like clean very easily, because you're afraid of it kind of rusting out or some components to it rusting out. So. Yeah, so of course, yeah, but I mean, yeah. Anyway, okay, number five, we met on Tinder and we were deciding on a first date spot. He suggests a hike. I politely asked that our first meetup be in public space instead, so he landed on a coffee shop. I felt like he didn't like my request to meet in public, but wasn't I sure since we were just communicating through messages? We met up and there was zero connection. He asked what I did, and I told him about my graduate work and how I got to do research abroad. He had zero interest and asked no follow-up questions. So I asked, what did he do? He was a civil engineer. Oh, yeah, I know a guy that's a civil engineer. They're very boring. I'm joking. But I mean, some of them are. He offered me no details. I asked what he worked on. He said telephone poles. I couldn't even come up with a question about telephone poles. We finished coffee, and while saying goodbye, he offered me a ride home. I decided he wasn't a threat, just kind of a boring a-hole, so I accepted. I'm surprised he even offered. Okay, and then she kind of continues down. She says he didn't talk at all in the car, so it was just me giving directions, wondering why he even offered. I let him know we were on my street and I lived a few blocks up. He pulled over to the right and said, well, you better get out here so I won't know where you live, in a really sarcastic voice. I replied, you're right, great idea, thanks, and laughed the whole rest of the way home. What a jerk. Yeah, that is pretty true. I mean, what did she think? That he was gonna, she was. I wouldn't have got in the car anyway, because even in the same neighborhood, I mean, it may watch you like till you get home. Because to me, it seems like the only reason he'd offer you the ride is to know where you live. That's just me. But the thing is, I gotta say this. I know a lot of different types of engineers. Okay, so there's like electrical engineers, there's civil engineers. But he said he was a civil engineer, and I know a guy that's an engineer. I know a lot of them, actually. The ones I work with, the one I actually know that should be on the show now, Dr. Orp Dave, the non-clinical approved Dr. Orp. Anyway, the thing is, I say, I mean, I wouldn't see a civil engineer working on telephone poles. Now, I mean, you could put that as part of your plan, like if there was some movement in that. Like what you're doing, but civil engineers, I would say it's still an electrical engineer, and usually they're called power poles. I mean, most people refer to them like that rather than telephone poles, and general public calls them telephone poles, but because it's just a common colloquialism. But now they just transport power, so that would still be an industrial engineer. I don't know. I think the guy's just full of shit, really. I mean, I crazy guy, crazy times. All right, number six. I went on a breakfast date once where my date ordered two sunny side up eggs. He proceeded to take two straws, poke one in each yolk, and suck the yolks up. Don't even remember his name. That is, and he had to do two straws. Did he do this at the same time? Proceeded to, I don't know, like it seems like the purpose of having two straws was to do this simultaneously.
But the whole, that's crazy, man. If you got some psychotic behavior or you notice that you do stuff that other people don't do that on dates. I mean, and test it out with your friends, and if your friends are kind of grossed out by it, or your sister's friends, if they're grossed out about it, just don't ever do it in front of anybody, ever, ever, ever. And because you don't even want a relationship. I mean, you could be married for like 30 years, have like three kids and two grandchildren, and you do that one day in front of your wife, she may just divorce you. So, yeah, anyway. Number seven, he tried to control the whole date. What I wore, what I ate, whether I wore makeup or not, how I wore my hair, etc. He had this long list. I answered the door with bedhead and baggy PJs. I told him to buy a blow-up doll to control and not to contact me ever again, then close the door. That's a good way of revenge, but I still wouldn't have wanted him to come to my house because, people are just crazy as hell. Especially control freaks. Control freaks, people that end up controlling you a lot also have the other quirk about sometimes, well, you're not following orders, so I have to beat you. So sometimes they're wife beaters and stuff like that. Yeah, you can't limit. This is one thing you have to learn very, very, very early on, and therapists will tell you this very, very, very, very early on in your relationships. The only person you control in this world is yourself. I know that you would say, man, if I just did this or I did that, maybe they'll come back to me or whatever. Just let it go, man. Just let it go. If they're angry at you, just let them be angry at you. You could try to do a lot of things to make them come around. Try one thing, maybe if you're, married or you got a long-term relationship. If you don't, just don't try anything. Just say, all right, whatever. And then they'll come back to you. They'll be fine. Usually. And if they don't, then, it wasn't going to work out anyway. There's nothing you could do to control them. But say, for instance, if you're in a relationship, your wife or whomever's mad at you, you can try to do something for them immediately, but that's probably going to fail. But, if it goes another day, you can try to do something again. But if it keeps going on past that, then I would give up on trying anything, really. I mean, because now you're just going to annoy them. It really is true. It's so funny. Like, you're trying to help them. You're trying to do stuff. You're trying to do nice things for them. All they do is get annoyed by your niceties because, a lot of women do that more so than guys. I mean, guys kind of sometimes get over stuff, but it goes back to that one story I told a few weeks ago where a friend of mine who had been married before to a guy and eventually found out that, hey, I'm not into dudes at all, period, and I'm tired of dudes. And there was a lot of reasons why she was tired of dudes, but she, wasn't really attracted as much until she was a lesbian. So she left and she became what she always was, basically. She said, hey, I was a lesbian all the time. I just didn't really, kind of think about it until like I, got out of the confines or whatever. But the point is, she said that, having dated men and women, I noticed this is what she exact her exact quote was. He said, women or have a lot of drama, just way too much drama, and she always hated that about them. So whereas men have very little drama, but she said, but I never really found one that was good enough or that I could see past a lot of stuff and say, hey, look, well, maybe we just have a relationship to be with people, because that's all it is, relationships are. You really think about it, I mean, attraction and all that stuff and lust and that stuff's great, but really it's, you just pick somebody to be with. So whether they're this, that, or the other is kind of indifferent. If you like being around them, then you're fine. I mean, of course, there are things like, well, can we have kids? Can we do this? How long do you want to be here? Are you going to be with me or with other people? There's a lot of questions out there. You may have for somebody else. But if you generally like their company, then you're kind of good. I mean, it doesn't really matter what they are. So sometimes you can go from one side to the other or whatever. But it is what it bees. Pick your own things, do your own thing, man. Live your own life. You only get one of them. Have fun doing it. Don't feel you're forced to do anything ever. That's one of those things too. I don't. There are a lot of people that feel like they were forced to basically be heterosexual, like this person. And then she said, well, I'm more on the homosexual side and lesbian side. But she was like, I'm pretty much ready to go either way as long as it's a good person to be with because I just want a good relationship. And that's fine, but never feel that you're betraying anything either. Because
Nobody owns you. You're your own person. Whatever you want to do, you do. And that goes backwards. It goes to if you're somebody that says, if you feel like you're not, attracted to the sex that you're opposite of, then do that. If you are, then great. Whatever you feel, but never feel compulsed to say, well, I have to be hetero because everybody wants me to be hetero. Or the other side of that coin is, well, I have to continue being lesbian, gay, or trans, or this, that, or the other, just because if I stop doing that, all the people that I know are going to say, you gave up and you conformed. Just tell them, F you, this is my life, I'm going to do what I want to do, and that's it. Whether you want to become, LGBTQ plus, you want to just drop it. It's up to you. Be your own person. You only get one life. There's no reason to be unhappy just because you want to impress douchebags. That's what I gotta say. All right. Be happy. No, okay, so we're on number seven. He tried to control the whole date. Well, once we read that one. Oh, yeah, that's crazy. Yeah, don't go with people who control stuff. Number eight. He asked me how big my baby was and if I had given birth to him vaginally or had a C-section. He explained that he had never slept with a mom before and had heard that a baby can stretch out. Oh my God, you're gonna make me cough. I excused myself to the bathroom and promptly left the restaurant. Now, remember, I still have this weird cough. It'll come back and leave. It's been a weird year. All this hookah smoke, I think, is probably what it's from. Been doing that for about 3 years now. She does it every night. Just makes me do it. But let's go back to the vaginas. Okay. So this is the first date, remember? This is not like they've been going out for a long time. They just hadn't had sex, this, that, or the other. This is the first date that you're making. You're basically implying that you're gonna have sex. You're implying that. But if it is, if you are, the funny thing is, this guy's implying that, but he's also implying that, but my decision's up to me because I may not be, wanting to do that because if he's got a stretchy out vagina. And, yeah, that is hilarious. It used to be like on Love Lines, they would talk about these things and they would say, and I gotta say this, I've been through a lot of them, and I gotta say, there was one that was, I do remember them. I do remember them, but there was one that was extremely, let's say, non-stretched out, and she had already had like two kids or something like that. So I gotta say, these things can go back. There's a lot of different things that can happen. Just because they have a C-section doesn't mean that their vagina was not always stretched out to begin with. There's a lot of reasons why this could be. I used to always say the equation is kind of like this. Vaginas are just as different as there are guys. It's just the way they are. Guys' wangs. It's really funny when you think of that because, it's just really just inside out wang for the most part with some different, setups. But the thing is that they're gonna be bigger ones, they're gonna be wider ones, there's gonna be tighter ones, there's gonna be a lot of things, and that's gonna be their natural size, their state at rest size, say, and that can change maybe sometimes with different health habits. If you gain a lot of weight, they could possibly have some different changes there too, but not it's not like the childbirth is not what you have to worry about. Period. And there's I remember Biff had a story about this one chick that he nailed that was he had banged her and she had never banged anybody else before. And he said that chick was as loose as could be and she was deep as hell. So basically probably her brother had a huge wang. I'm assuming, I don't know. I remember Dr. Drew on Love Lines used to say it's like look the human body has a way to go back and it conforms back to itself. Yes, of course. Like, I think guys get this interpretation because of if you constantly have sex with somebody, of course, it's going to stretch out or at least have the conformation, well, conformity, excuse me, of your wang size to their vagina so that you kind of notice that if you're doing it like 3 times a day for 30 days in a row.
Now, that vagina feels like it fits your wang pretty well, and there may not be as much grip because, you're moving your wang a lot. That being said, it doesn't mean that it's not going to go back to its original shape, proportions, and everything else, which it will. And even like Dr. Drew used to say on Love Lines, this is this is pretty much inspiration for this show and Explain Love. He used to say that how the weird thing is that not only that, the vagina will contract and go back to its state. Of course it will. He said, look how big a baby is. Okay. Have you ever met with a woman that had a vagina that was as wide as a baby? It doesn't just stretch out and then it can never go back to. It's not like a t-shirt and you put your head through like George Costanza did. It's not that. It will go back in time and doesn't take that much time for it to go back, really. But the funny thing is he also mentioned, he said that, not only that, years and years of non-sex can actually create a situation where you can basically almost go back to having a complete tight vagina. And he's not only that, he said that there's also been evidence that sometimes the chairs in the hymen can regrow depending on the person. Doesn't mean everybody. That's fair. So they could actually go back to that state, not complete virginity state, not a complete unborn hymen state. Or but the thing is, virginity is a technical term at times, because think about it. If a girl goes over there and says, "Well, I've been banging the ass and in the mouth, and basically he fisted me, but I'm still a virgin." Are you really? I mean, the thing is what constitutes virginity is kind of up in the air there. Really, to me, my definition would be it's like you didn't put anything in there, and it basically is that what it is, And but some other people would say, well, the hymen's unchore, this out of the other. But I mean, again, like I say, if you haven't really put anything in there, then yeah, that's virginity. But if you go over there and you're like doing massive dildos and stuff, and you haven't had a guy in you, that ship sailed a long time ago. So, but again, like it says, it will contort back to its original state as close as possible. The less you mess with it, the more it will be back to its normal state, and that's the way it is. So if a woman has this huge Coke can, 14-inch dildo, and she uses it every day for 6 months, if she abstains from doing anything for 6 years, she's not going to be the same size as that, and she's not going to be immediately able to put that same dildo inside of her, and it's going to fit in like a sword and a saber. That crap ain't going to happen. It's going to be very hard for her to be able to do that at all. And so it's going to go back to the way she was, more like when she was, very young. But I digress. So those are vaginas for you. This is the stupidest story I've ever heard, that a guy on the first date would ask, well, how did you give birth to your baby? Was it vaginally or C-section? Because if that's the case, I may not want to sleep with you because you probably have a stretchy out vagina. That is hilarious. That is hilarious that anybody even asked that on the first date. It's hilarious anybody asked it, period. To act like the onus is on them or the burden of what they're going to decide is important, not what you're going to decide. It's a crazy story. All right, well, hey, there are other ones, so we're going to get past it. Number nine, he tried to change my order with the waiter because I didn't order what he recommended. Oh, Lord. Yeah, that's the funny thing. I mean, well, I got to say this, not to his credit at all, because that's stupid. But I do tell people, I say, hey, look, go to this place, order this thing. I can't vouch for anything else. Can't vouch for anything else. I told that to Biff one time. I got a lot of Biff stories today. I don't know what the hell. I told it to Biff one time, and he said he went to the chicken. I said, go to Le Madelon, get chicken Le Madelon. That's the only thing that's good on the damn menu. I don't know about anything else. That's the best thing. Well, their soups are good too, but that's a whole other story. But I said, get that. So he went to Le Madelon. He said, I didn't like it. And I said, well, why? And he said, well, the setup, this, that, and the other. And I said, well, you didn't like the food? I mean, I don't care about the setup. You didn't like the setup, that's the way it is. And he said, no, the food wasn't any good either. And I said, what'd you get? And he said, I got the salad thing or whatever. And I'm like, I didn't vouch for the salad. I vouched for the chicken Le Madelon. So, in that case, I'm like, so you really didn't try it. If you would have went there and tried that, you probably would have liked it. If you hated it, then you hate what I like. Now you're saying you hate what I like, but you didn't even try what I like. So that's a whole other story. But he's saying, like, she's saying, like, he changed his order with the waiter because he didn't have what he recommended. But
I'm like, yeah, that what do you care? I mean, like sometimes, recommendations go in one ear out of the other. Because the thing is, what if you're saying like, hey, get the New York strip steak or whatever, you know the hell. The funny thing is, it's like I don't eat steak. I mean, I don't eat steak not because I wouldn't want to. It's just because, I started getting a ringed esophagus years ago, and I could, I think I'm better now because I've done this kind of little operation for it to spread out the ringed esophagus. It's basically created itself by allergies. Look it up. So, but anyway, but the thing is I can't eat steak. I'm not gonna eat steak. So if you recommend steak, I'm gonna say no. I'm gonna get chicken or something like that. And you're gonna be mad at that? Are you gonna try to kill me just because you don't, I'm gonna have to die just because you like that recommendation? Number 10, he asked for a server Snapchat chat in front of me. Then he cut the date short so he could go to the gym. Oh, he sounds like a real winner there. I mean, I guess he just wasn't really interested in you to begin with. Maybe he showed up and he's like, or maybe, hell, who knows? Maybe you put a different picture of yourself online. He thought maybe a picture when you were skinnier and this, that, and the other, and he's not into that because he's into to gym ladies or whatever. And he's like, but it's still a douchey move. I mean, he should have just basically just ended the date or just call her out on it. Like if somebody has an older picture, just say, look, that doesn't look like you anymore. And I'm sorry, I was going to date that person, but you're no longer that person. So I apologize, but I mean, there's no point in going further. I'm not gonna, I'm not gonna grow into liking you if I didn't, if I was in like with the other person, let's say. Number 11, I can't remember why he had opened his trunk to get something, but I saw a crossbow and asking why he was driving around with it. He simply answered that he always wanted to know what it felt like to kill someone and kept the crossbow in case an opportunity presented itself. Yes, an opportunity to kill someone. No second date. That is crazy. That is very, very, very weird. So he thinks he's going to get out and just use his crossbow and kill someone. See, the thing is, I wouldn't even joke about this on the first date. Like, it does kind of sound like it's a joke. Like, hey, I just want to know is like kill someone. I mean, okay, that could be a joke later on. I remember they kind of. On the Howard Stern show, they pranked like O.J. Simpson. They got this one girl that sounded a lot like his girlfriend at the time, like O.J.'s, and they called up O.J. And she said, "Hey, like hey O.J., how's it going? Like this, that, and the other." And he said, "Hey, he said you, hey, you what?" She said something like, "Have you killed anybody yet today?" And then O.J. responds, "Well, the day ain't over yet." So, and that's a funny joke, if you don't, if you, like if you're already in a serious relationship and she already knows that you're not the killer. La la la, but it's also a funny joke if you're a crazed killer and the other person doesn't mind it, and that's kind of an inside joke. But it's not, hey, everybody's cup of tea is a little different. Anyway, we're getting about towards break time. I'm probably going to read like a little bit, maybe a little bit more. Now there's 41 of these at least, so we're going to. I got a bunch of other stories I wanted to get to, but I kind of like these, and maybe just stick around on this. Maybe I'll keep coming back to them. Maybe we'll go through them a little bit faster and kind of break them down a lot. Number 12, I went on a first date with a guy who kept going to the toilet and explained in a great deal about how he has weak stream and talked about all necessary medication and medical investigations about it. No second date. Another turned out to be a gym dealer and was trying to sell me gyms. Wow. Yeah, the gym thing, it's like I maybe he was just dating you because of that. He was just, whatever. That was the whole thing, the whole purpose. I mean, it didn't sound like he was even really interested in you. And that's the obvious answer, but there are sometimes people that do stupid things like try to sell you gyms, even, whatever. I mean, I've had people that say, "Hey, well, I know somebody that has life insurance. You want to talk to them about it?" And I'm like, well, I've actually had that on a first date. Somebody had said they knew somebody else that sold life insurance. They said, maybe you should talk to them. Maybe. And I'm like, well, I really don't want any life insurance, but I give you a big maybe if we're going to have like multiple dates, but I'm not going to give you a maybe for a first date. I'm not even going to give you a yes. I mean, obviously, I'm not giving you a yes, excuse me. So. Sometimes it is important to talk about like, hey, this is what's happening.
It's not bad because everybody's got like conditions or this side or the other. If you're just like, man, today it's really going through me, maybe you should just leave it at that. But if it's like really obvious and just say, hey, look, I'm sorry, like usually it doesn't happen like this, but we got this problem, it's just not really that bad, but and then just let it be, just end it, because she don't want to talk about it and you don't either. You're just going to go down a path you don't want to be. Number 13, we went on a first date to an upscale restaurant and bar. We met at the bar first for a drink to get to know each other, and then I was going to suggest moving over to the restaurant to get a table. It was a fairly large place with a large bar area. While we had our drinks, I noticed that she was consistently lower first for a drink to get to know each other, and then I was going to suggest moving over to the restaurant to get a table. It was a fairly large place with a large bar area.

facial expressions from her. The place had mood lighting, so it was kind of dark, so I wasn't sure. This is one of the few stories by a guy. After we finished our appetizer, I excused myself to go to the bathroom, which was behind me. I noticed that the older lady from across the bar was sitting at a table, a small table behind us. She was trying to hide, but was not doing such a great job. When I returned to the table, I asked my date if she knew who the lady was, and she said, "I thought that I said I, she said, I thought they were communicating." That's okay. So the other lady and said, "No, excuse me." He said, "I thought they were communicating." She confessed that the lady was her mother, and she always brought her mother on first dates so she could give her opinion and rate her date. So far, I was doing well, and her mother thought I was great. I asked for the check, paid for the tab, including the drinks and dinner for her mother, and cut my losses on my way out. I told her, lose my number. Wow, that is pretty crazy. Like, so the craziest part about it is the mother comes along for this free date. I mean, it's one thing that if the daughter said, okay, well, pay for me and you pay for yourself. But it's like, no, my mother has been spying along the whole time. Get it. Yeah, you got to pay for her too, because she's a judge, jury, and executioner. You know, Judge Judy and executioner thing. Wow, that is pretty crazy. I mean, I understand some people are very sheltered, but the thing really, like, I could, if the person I felt was very, very sheltered and never got out, and it was some kind of, cultural thing, that's why they were sheltered so bad, then I could maybe even overlook it, which is very odd, which I would not do if it wasn't a cultural issue. But I'm damn sure not paying for your mom's dinner. She was there to spy on us, so she has to take care of her own way. But I mean, I might go out with somebody again after that, as long as the mother's not there for the second day. But sometimes it's really hard if you have somebody that's like the culturally, they just don't go out on dates, then you may be in a problem like this. There are areas like that. I mean, it's, but it's very, I would say, it depends. But if it wasn't anything cultural, like the mother just was spying on there, or just always want to do that, the hell with that. No, I'll do exactly what this guy did. But I wouldn't have paid for the mom. It's so like, nah, she can go to hell. Number 14, my friend went out with a guy who got drunk and pooped his pants on the first day. See, I was up with you at the getting drunk part. I was like, well, man, he's still a good guy, but the poop in his pants thing, I mean, even him, he had to know it was over. It's over, Johnny. All right, number 15. He insisted on paying for our dinner instead of going Dutch, then totally stiffed the server. I tried to leave a tip and he got mad at me because he was paying and decided to tip or not. What a douche, man. I mean, like, yeah, like, that's the funny thing. It's like, look, if somebody says they want to pay, let them pay. That's just the way it is. Let it be. Like, and I said earlier, like, sometimes women basically don't want you to hold that over their heads later on because you've been dating them and they're like, you say, well, man, I paid for all these things and this is the way you treat me. This way they can kind of like have their own little space. And I always kind of liked it. I mean, I'll insist, like, yes, hey, I'll pay for it. Don't worry about it. But if they say, no, it's something I want to do, then I'm like, okay, you don't need to tell me twice. But I'll let it be. And if they're going to like say, well, this guy, man, like he said one time, but that he would pay. But then when I really doubled down on it, then he said, you can, I'll let you pay. If she wants to dump you for something like that, then good. You should get the hell away from her. There's no reason you should stay with that woman. But, because she suggested it, you suggested you could do something else, like you paying. And she said, no, this is what I want to do. And you let her do her thing. That's the way it should be. That's the way people get along in a civilized society. But this guy here is like, forced, no, I'm going to keep doing it. And then eventually the whole tip thing. He has to know he's a bad tipper. I mean, this anyway. And the funny thing is, they show a picture here with the 2 cents. That it's gonna miss that. This yesterday, I think it was yesterday. It was the end of the penny
There's not a penny anymore. And I haven't really.

done it with two physical pennies, but to leave 2 cents on a table basically says your waiter's the server is not worth 2 cents. And I actually have left a 2 cent tip before on a credit card. It because if you leave nothing, then basically it could be you're a bad tipper. Or if you leave like a buck and it's like $100, then it could be you're a bad tipper. If you leave 2 cents, that sends a message. And especially if you do it on a credit card, because at the end of the night when they're doing tip out, the manager is like, "You got a 2 cent tip?" And then I would, if I was the restaurant manager, I'd be like, "I gotta follow the server around, man. She or he is making people mad." So, I wouldn't assume that she was doing or he was doing the exact right things. I would immediately assume that they're doing the wrong things, and I need to figure out what the hell's going wrong with this person. But I used to always tell, like, I did work as a restaurant manager, and I would tell people, look, I had my own bar too. I'd say, look, go out to a place, see how they treat you, look at the things you don't like, and look at the things you do like, copy the things you like, and then improve the things that you saw that other person do wrong and do those things right. Anyway, number 16, and I'm about to take a break here, so we'll be back in a bit, but let's get on this one, last one before we head on out. The guy told me he would still be together with his kid's mom if she had apologized for what she did wrong. Out of curiosity, I asked, what did she do wrong? I was expecting something like she cheated or something else that warranted an apology. Nope. Apparently, she kept nagging one day and wouldn't shut up. So he tied her to a computer chair, went out for 3 hours, and left her there. I said it didn't sound like she was the one who needed to apologize, then left. Yeah, and that guy probably was like, yeah, another typical crazy woman. I'm glad she left. That's probably what that guy said. That is very disturbing. God, I mean, that is somebody that would do that would go to no ends. I can understand there could be somebody nagging you constantly, and they do it day after day after day. But your solution is to A, accept it, B, try to find a solution, maybe marriage counseling or something, or dare I say, C, just say, I give up on this relationship, I'm getting the hell out of here. You don't tie them to a computer chair, you don't. Now, you never restrict movement for the person. Avoid all things that are illegal, and go about your life. The best, it really is true. I guess I swear to you, and all you young kids out there, it is always true that the best revenge in life is living well. It is by far the best revenge, and it's also nice if you can rub their face in it. But living well is very, very good. It's very, very underrated. But once you get to experience that and you're living better than they are, oh my God, it is pretty nice. Yeah, it's very, very nice. You just wish they could enjoy your living wellness every day and see it with their own eyes to know how bad their life is and how good it would have been if they would just stuck around. But no, they left, so screw them. All right, we'll be right back here on Explain Love. Take care, and we'll be back in a few more minutes. We'll finish up with our last hour of the night on Unexplained Love. And wild card phone lines are open, chat rooms open. 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We'll be right back.

0: All right, we are back. This is Unexplained Love. And we are on the Unexplained Radio Network. Unexplainedradio.com is where we're at. And you go there, you get in the chat room. Well, speaking of that, let's check out the little chat room. People in the chat room right now. And one of the big things is you can also join us in the wild card line. Wildcard line is basically always available when our show is on, but is available during some other people's shows as well. But it is on 469-893-0054. You can give it a call, wildcard line, 469-893-0054, plus one for international callers. And also, just a side note here that if anybody you're concerned about or there's somebody in your life that may be at risk of suicide, just give them a call, 988. 988 is suicide prevention. It's a lot easier nowadays. It's not a 1-800 number or anything else like that. 988 for people that you basically think that in your life that may attempt or try suicide, and just for anybody that's having some kind of difficult issues in their life. We were talking earlier about like a guy who was going through a divorce, but that guy was completely nuts. If anything, let him do the world a favor and tell him not to call 988. But if you know somebody that is not completely nuts and they're going through a divorce, divorces are like one of the worst things that can happen. And for men, just as well as women, but a lot of times, you know, if you're losing a lot of different things, you feel like you're at the bottom of your life. Like they're, you know, the weirdest part is, you know, that they always say that when it's darkest hour, sun's about to show up, you know, it's going to be sunlight before you know it. And that is true. That is the truth. But, you know, don't just let people just go out. You know, always be worried about people that when they're going, especially through divorce or anything else like this. We talk about it, we kid, we joke, but a big thing. And anytime you know anybody that has any problems with their marriage that's going down the crapper very fast, always tell them and say, look, man, you know, I've been there. Just if you ever got any problems, you can call me. But definitely if you don't think you can control it or you want to talk to somebody that's anonymous, call 988. All right, suicide prevention. Yeah, I know. I had actually a friend, like I remember when I was going through a divorce, and this she had actually said, you know, look, you got to take care of yourself because I know it can get really, really bad, you know, inside your own head. And I was like, yeah, you're right. One of the big things is that, speaking of that, the same thing, is that you always think that, you know, what'd you do wrong? What'd you do this? What could you have done differently? And you keep questioning yourself and you wonder what they're doing now. And you kind of think, what could I do to try to rectify the situation? And really, probably there's nothing you can do by that point. So, you know, like I say, I, you know, went through and I tried marriage counseling and it didn't work out. So the person wanted to leave, they wanted to leave. And there's nothing you can do. Can't control anybody else, buddy. All right. 988. Don't forget it. So we're on that. 41 dates. Disaster dates. All right. This one is pretty interesting. I do like Counting Crows as well. And probably anybody that's hearing this says, man, Counting Crows sucks. But I did always like them. But anyway, you know, to each their own. At least we can all agree on this. Today's music sucks. So there you go. You know, if you know, see, that's the thing. See, we agree. You don't have to like Counting Crows, but you can't agree that, yes, you know, that same person probably said, man, Counting Crows sucks. What's the guy liking Counting Crows for? He probably is like, yeah, you know, I do agree that today's music does suck. I mean, you know, I do agree with him on that. Anyway, says I met a guy in a Counting Crows online forum. And the funny thing is, like, years ago, I remember going on the Counting Crows online forum. Maybe this is me. Oh, my God. No, I never met anybody off there. But anyway, I met a guy in Counting Crows online forum, and he happened to live half an hour away. Cool, let's grab some drinks at a local bar and see where it goes. I got there and couldn't find him anywhere, so I figured I'd been stood up. Then the lights dimmed, and he walked out on stage, drunk as hell, slurring every other word, and proceeded to play Round Here, then stopped halfway through to vomit on himself. Now, I can never hear that song without cracking up. You're like, Round Here, we don't, wait a minute. That's actually, maybe somebody, I don't know, maybe this is the own guy's own mind or whatever, but there's possibility that somebody said, hey, look, man, You should do this. You know, if you're going to do this. No, the guy came up with a plan. He was going to swing around here, up there, whatever. And then some of his friends said, man, you know, okay, if you do that, you know, you should probably take some drinks. You know, you calm your nerves. You're a little nervous. And he got so wasted that, you know, he started so early. Yeah, because that's not. Look, I mean, on a first date, I don't know if I would do that. I mean, maybe by the 10th date, just show her, like, hey, man, you know, see, we met on there and, you know, really love you and everything. The first date, it could be kind of creepy, even if it would have been successful. Like him going up there singing in pretty decently, it could still be kind of creepy first date. But, you know, I mean, I'm not saying you can't do it, but you damn sure shouldn't do it if you're completely wasted. But yeah, it's funny, like, they let him up there. You know, the thing is I keep thinking, like, he got on stage drunk as hell, slurring every word. I'm thinking that this may have just been karaoke. I mean, I'm pretty sure it was karaoke, but I wanted to set, you know, see and make sure this wasn't just some guy walked onto a stage and just started singing around here and, you know, almost immediately threw up on himself. But yeah, I would have hated being that bar owner and have to clean that up from that guy. I've been a bar owner and I had to clean up throw up, and it's not never fun. But anyway, wow. Many times. Number 18. He told me that we were going to a birthday party. He refused to tell me for whom, and I said I didn't bring anything. It was a birthday party for Jesus at his dad's church. I'm an atheist and was incredibly uncomfortable and angry. I did not like being lied to. Didn't go on another date. That's a birthday party for Jesus. Well, I mean, you know, I mean, truth be told, if it was 25th of December, you probably should have thought, is he talking about Jesus, you know? And I'd look for a Jesus fish on his car, and if they had one, I'd be like, aha! I just want to get drunk and celebrate Jesus that way. Wow, that's pretty crazy. That's a funny one. Funny one. Yeah, maybe he knew that she was an atheist and he was trying to convert her, but I mean, again, you can't control anybody else. You can only control yourself. And eventually you'll show enough reason and rationale if somebody's completely wrong. I'm not saying they're completely wrong in this case, but I'm saying if somebody's doing something that's completely wrong and illogical and irrational, you can show enough stated effort, evidence, and cases and let that fester in their head until they get something right. Like, you know, if you're saying, hey, man, I don't know about all that meth, but, you know, anyway. Number 19. They asked when I would get a real career. I love what I do. I'm a union stagehand in a major entertainment city. I have been in my industry for over 20 years, toured the country and the world. That makes a comfortable living. Yeah, no, that's pretty demeaning. Yeah, that's the funny thing. It's like, it's a first date. You should never demean anybody on anything, period. I mean, these are people that are trying to lay. And it's really not a good idea. I swear to God, like, I could have talked to somebody, and I probably have. I've talked to a lot of people that had, like, odd jobs, but I mean, I know, I mean, I've had weird jobs in the past too, and I wouldn't want anybody to judge me by that. But, you know, I understand people will judge you by your occupation, but I'm not that type of person. But it does kind of go back to that Seinfeld routine where Jerry said, you know, women really care what a guy's profession is because, you know, it kind of thinks, well, I mean, what kind of money the guy's making? But he said, guys don't care what your profession is, you know. He said, you could be a butcher at a grocery stop. It's like, oh, really? You know, you cut up meat, you cut your own meat. Wow, that's really interesting. And I'm not even joking. Like, yeah, you know, you always, if you're a good guy, you basically go out there and you'd be interested in their job, or you may have had that job before. Like, we were talking earlier in Blue Nights, and I used to be a night auditor at a hotel. So, I mean, you know. And being a hotel manager is not a bad job. I mean, but sometimes working at a hotel is not always a great job. I mean, there are people that clean rooms, but I can tell you what, I can relate with people that clean rooms as well because I understand exactly what they're going through. Because not that I clean the rooms, but I had to, you know, be there every day, every morning when they got there. And I worked some day shifts and I understand what they're going through. So, yeah. I knew one person that was actually, they made, this is the truth, they made 70 cents per room they clean. Can you believe that? I mean, 70 cents per room you clean. You're like, well, you know, I mean, if you clean about, like, you know, 20 rooms, you know, that's almost like, you know, $15. You got to remember, it takes a long time to clean one room. And you may go through a bunch of rooms that really not that dirty, but you can go to one room, it may take you an hour, and you're still only making 70 cents. That was about 10, 15 years ago, but again, that's why, every person's important, Hey, and if you got a good enough job and you're demeaning somebody for their job, guess what? You could basically say, well, if this person's a good enough fit, we can have a relationship, we get married, they don't even have to work. That to me seems more like a way to brag about yourself than go out there and say, well, man, when you get a real job. Anyway. 20. He had his own bio that he was 6'9". Okay. First thing he said when he pulled up was, so I'm actually 6 feet and 9 inches is somewhere else. The first thing before I asked how my day was, before asking how my day was or anything. Wow. I gotta try that. I'll be like, hey, I'm 5'10". And then I say, 5 foot tall. With a 10 centimeter wing. Anyway. Number 21, he farted and smelled it, then proceeded to rate the smell of the fart. Wow. Well, at least he's dedicated. I mean, he's like, hey, this is a pretty good fart. All right. Number 22, we went to her place to watch movies and chose Kung Fu Panda 2. That's a very romantic one. It's much more romantic than the first one. From the moment it began, she cackled at every joke. Anything that could even be perceived as mildly funny set her off with his Wicked Witch of the West. Like the Wicked Witch of the West. I knew, or I know some people have interesting laughs, and it wouldn't have been so bad if it had been constant from beginning to end. After that, she put on Iron Man, and it was the same thing, witch cackling the entire movie. There's a point in which the movie where the character's phone goes off. And the ringtone is Iron Man theme, which made me chuckle. She turned to me and said, you laugh at all the weirdest parts. The second the movie ended, I left and didn't see her again. Okay, see, that would get me too. Somebody has a weird laugh and something. Like I said, the best way to lay somebody is for them thinking you're funny, and if there's a lot of comedic value in something, they may associate you with that and you're guilt by association, so you may get laid. And you don't have to be that funny because they were the shows or the comedians or whatever. But yeah, by her saying that, the one time you do finally find something that's semi-humorous and she brings that up, I mean, that's crazy. Number 23 here, he created a Build-A-Bear that was supposed to resemble him and gave it to me at Olive Garden. Okay, I was with you with the Build-A-Bear. I really wasn't with you with it resembled him, but you weren't even at Build-A-Bear. So he went physically down to Build-A-Bear and made a bear that looked like him and gave it to this one woman on his first date. I wonder if he builds a bunch of bears like himself and just waits to see if that works. And he's got like 50 of them in his trunk. My God. Yeah, that's funny. Like, no, if you went to Olive Garden with somebody and maybe it's your third or fourth date and you went to the Build-A-Bear with them and you build a bear jokingly that looked like you, and you say, yeah, you have it. It's all right. I'm just, fooling around. That's okay. But I wouldn't even say that's good on the first date. That is just crazy, man. That's psycho. 24. One guy said he'd love to date me because I was unattractive and therefore less likely to cheat. Well, he's got you on that one. I'm joking. Yeah, that. But it's weird. Like, he's just only worried about the dating cheat. I don't know. Like, I don't know if this, I mean, to me, it sounds like he's not even being serious. Like he's just putting you down for no reason because he's a douche. That being said, I had to take a little drink there. That being said, if he would have said, I would like to marry you because you're unattractive and therefore less likely to cheat, I would be like, ooh, I don't know. This guy sounds pretty creepy. I mean, that would be creepy. But I'm saying dating, I think he was just putting you down. Because the marriage thing would be like, I'd love you to have my babies because you're unattractive and therefore will not have babies from anyone else. And I'd be like, oh my God, this guy's gonna make me into a wallet. Not with his wang, just like, chop you up. Now, number 25, his phone kept going off with messages from multiple other women, which he showed me for some strange reason. It felt as if he was trying to make himself seem more appealing, or he was trying to make me jealous on our first date. Yeah, I mean, obviously, if you spend a lot of time online, you can get a bunch of people to contact you at the same time. And then, say, for instance, if you run something, you say, like, okay, you contact 100 people, maybe you get 10 of those that will contact you all of a sudden. And if you work those 10 within 3 days, maybe you'll have them contacting you pretty constantly. Because you're going to go out with somebody, this, that, and the other. So it's obviously very easy to set up a bunch of women to act like you get a bunch of messages from other women. Doesn't mean that you have those other women down pat. It could be just like somebody like, well, I don't know about next Tuesday. Maybe we can go out Wednesday, and that's the message. Yeah, that's crazy. That's very, very odd. I just don't care what anybody thinks. Number 26, I asked about his hobbies and he said that he played bagpipes. I thought that was really cool and asked him to tell me more. He asked, are you sure? And I said, yes. He proceeded to go on about bagpipes for the rest of the night, how he felt that playing the bagpipes was his calling in life, how he needed to carry on his grandfather's legacy who played the bagpipes. Now his dream was to play bagpipes for the Queen. I would say, sorry, the Queen's dead. Now there's Camilla, I guess you could say that. He could play it for Camilla. I know this probably was like an older one, so when the Queen was alive, but I'm pretty sure he never got to play bagpipes for the Queen. And since I really doubt this was the 70s, he probably never even got to play bagpipes for the group Queen, which I would really doubt more than him playing for the Queen. Anyway, because one of them passed away in the 80s, if you didn't know that. What his favorite brand of bagpipes was, the anatomy of bagpipes, etc. Every topic was somehow turned back to bagpipes. To be fair, I did say yes to him telling me more. I hope he's doing well and found someone just passionate about bagpipes. The thing is that, yeah, I guess he did ask you, are you sure? But the thing is, that means, I thought he was going to say that he made his bagpipes a bag out of his mom's skin. That would have been something you ask, are you sure about? But, just say something small, man. Say, hey, yeah, one time I show you, I played my bagpipes for you. It'd be great. It'd be fun. And just let them ask you about it. It's like, you ask a question when you finish a question. Dude, make it a two-way conversation. I always do that. I always think that it's very important to, like, finish on another question. Like, if somebody asks me a question, I give you an answer, I give you a question. So, it's like playing tennis. We're trying to hit the ball back to each other. I'm not just trying to say, okay. And then you're like, well, what about the ball? Are you going to hit it back over here? Think about it. Think about it. All right. Number 27, she kept sending her friends on WhatsApp a play-by-play of the date instead of listening to me. So I stood up, paid for my dinner, and left because I found it disrespectful AF. That's fine. Yeah, that's the thing. I would be very annoyed by that. Very, very, very annoyed. I don't really know that how you could. What weird friend too. On top of that, I hate having to say again and again, but it is very, very off-putting that you have some friends that are trying to screw your entire dating life up by knowing everything that occurs. You can't tell them when you get back home. It's not like they're going to give you any good advice on what to do next, anyway. And with guys, it's pretty damn easy. But bang him that night, he's going to like you. That's all you got to do. Number 28, don't do that. I mean, you don't have to. Do what you want to do. Mine was death by a thousand cuts. No one of these things was a deal breaker, but all of them. Hard pass. We ran into someone he knew, and he chatted with her for 5 minutes without even acknowledging my existence. Okay. You're with somebody else. You're definitely going to have to introduce them. But I still wouldn't even go on for 5 minutes. Never mind. Without even acknowledging my existence. Okay, he touched the server repeatedly then told her he was on a date and trying to impress me. Why was he touching this? That's if I was a restaurant manager and somebody kept touching my server, I would want them to leave. But anyway, you're not supposed to touch anybody. Thank you. After I placed my order, he kept telling the server to come back for his order. Okay, so she puts her order in, and I guess he didn't put his in, so he comes back for his order. I was hungry and finally had to tell him that they wouldn't make my food until he ordered his. Oh, okay. So he was like, no, just keep coming back, come back, come back, come back, and whatever, because he didn't know what to get. And so she had already put her order in way at the beginning, and he's over there screwing around. That you could tell them to make your order and he'll figure it out, but they usually don't like doing that because they don't want you to get upset about what you actually requested them to do because you're an idiot, which can happen in restaurants too. People requested many things, and once you deliver on them, they're like, "This is just not right." I'm like, "Yeah, I know it's not right, but you're stupid. That's the reason why you requested it." Anyway, he left me alone to smoke outside for not once, twice, or even three times, but four times. If you can't make it through dinner without four cigarette breaks, get a damn patch. Seriously, consider trying to get out through the kitchen more than once. I seriously, oh, she did, okay. He asked me if I had any siblings, and when I said only siblings was deceased, he asked how my brother died. Then he made a huge production of being shocked and horrified. Then 10 minutes later, he asked me again if I had any siblings. So she obviously knows that the shocked and horrified thing was up, and he wasn't even giving a crap about. When he asked about siblings the second time, I said no. Then he spilled his drink on me. Wow, that's going great. If I were a sitcom writer, I would have turned this into an episode because as miserable as the evening as it was for me, it was entertaining for everyone within earshot, especially when I leaned my head against the bank behind me and bank behind me in exasperation and lit a candle nearly set my oh the lit candle nearly set my hire on fire. Oh, okay. So she even had a little almost unfortunate accident that she was about to take place on. Yeah, this guy's just an idiot. I mean, the thing is like, if you ask, hey, you got any brothers or sisters, and says, yes, I had one brother. He passed away. And you're like, oh my God, I'm so sorry. I'm sorry I asked. You could say that. I'm so sorry about it. It's like, no, that's okay. It's fine. So, yeah. Wow. My thoughts with you. Leave it at that. No, what are you gonna ask how he died? What are you, the death police now? You gotta figure out everything? To hell with that. All right. Number 29. The date felt more like a job interview to fill a position rather than an actual date. He gave off some vibe, someone, like he gave a vibe of someone who was into getting to know me as a person, but just listed his wants and needs. Okay, so he didn't want to know what she was thinking. He just wanted to list what his wants and needs were. So at the end of the day, he asked how I thought it went. And I said I didn't feel like it was a match. He said he was missing the wow factor. Okay, so at the end of the day, he asked how I thought it went. And I said I didn't feel it was a match. He said he was missing the wow factor. So I laughed my butt off, slightly offended. In the car home, I was happy we only went for drinks, but even that felt like a bit too long. The funny thing is that the wow factor. He says missing the wow factor. I guess the wow factor meaning that they were supposed to hit it on some level or something. I don't know. But the big thing is that I look at it like that's weird. Is that how many of these women are actually not even knowing these guys, or they're going on a first date? And they're letting them driving them around. That's just really creepy to me, man. I would not be in the car with somebody I don't know, period. I don't care if it's a woman or not. I mean, because I always think of it like this. If, say, for instance, I went somewhere and a woman picked me up to go on a date, I would think that she probably has some dude in the back seat. He's going to shoot me in the back of the head, or they're going to rob me or whatever. So I'd be like, in the hell with that. Nah, we're not doing that. I got to get to know you first. Okay, number 30. She asked if I could clean her pet's rat cage. or hold the rat while she cleaned it. She also listed a number of odd jobs she needs me to tackle. First date. See, this is why you don't go to people's homes on the first date, because you got to grab their rat. That is hilarious, man. Wow. She gave him a list of things he has to do. Like, she's already got herself a man, that has to do stuff around the house. Even though you're not getting sex out of it, but that's, that's what husbands are for. They do the exact same thing. No sex and do stuff around the house. Number 31, for no reason, he started laughing, which attracted the attention of nearby tables. I asked what was so funny. He said that he was just thinking about a joke. He then laughed harder and harder until he was positively howling like a wolf. I decided there'd be no second date. And the worst thing is he never even told you what the joke was. I mean, he just kind of like, yeah, this is my joke. I remember it. It's very funny. I mean, the funny thing is if that the joke would have been something stupid, or the joke would have been something that everybody's already heard 15,000 times. You know, like some like little kid thing, like, hey, why did a chicken cross the road? And he's just like, man, I finally got that. That is so hilarious. Yeah, I don't know. That or he thought Dane Cook was funny. Either one of those two things, yeah, that's idiotic. All right, number 32. One time I took this girl to dinner, and she could not stop staring at her waiter. I'll grant her one thing. I'm a guy, and I commit this guy was probably totally hot to anyone who prefers men. Square jawed, muscly, college athlete type, I get it. But I didn't appreciate that she literally craned her neck every time the kitchen door swung open to see if he was walking out. Eventually, I gave her enough cash to pay my part of the meal, then told her I noticed, suggested to her that she could get his contact info when she paid the bill, and left. Okay, so he paid for my part of the meal. Okay, so the thing is, he's paying just for his part of the meal. I would have probably paid and not even give her the opportunity. But, yeah, that's, I mean, like, the thing is, you got to remember, there's another thing to this, too. One big, big thing.
1: Okay.
0: We talked about this before, how hot guys, always, sometimes when they're later in life, they bring up and how they were getting laid a lot back when. And it's like, you know, like, they're like, man, I was a bartender, I was a server, I was a, you know, hotel front desk person, I was getting tail left and right. And they act like it's the position, but the thing was, they were really hot back then. They may not be hot now because they're older, or they may still be hot, whatever, but they act like that was some kind of glory days because of the position. Which in reality is like they could have been the postman, the garbage man. They could have been the guy that was the janitor that worked at the custodian. Excuse me, I'll rephrase that. The custodian that worked at, you know, the hospital. I mean, they could have been anything. They were going to get laid constantly. It had nothing to do with nothing. And that's the thing I was told, you know, I was told about women. It's like a woman that's like, say, a six will not date a six. She wants to go out with seven or eight. Or nine, but the thing is, once you start getting to eights, nines, and tens, those people are just using you for sex. I mean, they know they're hot, they know you're not, and they just know that they're bored, and that's where you come in. But they're not gonna, like, you know, marry you or anything else like that. Now, the guy that will marry you is another six. He'll definitely want to be with you forever, or especially a guy to five or a four, they'll definitely want to be with you forever. So you got to think those things through. It's like, you know, these guys are not marriage worthy, because if you're this woman's probably not a nine and that guy's a 10. I'm pretty much sure this woman's probably at least a seven or below, maybe a four even. And then she's trying to get with this guy, and he's just, if you're a four, he may not even want to use you for sex, because he can get better sex that night from other people. So think of it like that. But if he does use you for sex, she's going to think, I got a relationship with this guy. It's like, no. He banged you. He's done. He's gone. All right. Number 33. She took me to a PTA meeting on her first date so I could meet her son's second grade teacher. Needless to say, there was no second date. Yeah, the thing is that's even traumatic for the child, because the child doesn't need to see you dating a bunch of different people, because then even if he likes the guy, then you, if you break up like this because you're an idiot, he's gonna be like, man, you know, like, what happened to, what's his name? What happened to Uncle Jim? And then you're out with Uncle Bob. You're out with Uncle, I don't know. I can't even think of any more names. I couldn't even think of those names. I mean, really, to be honestly, I mean, those are just some crappy names I just threw out there. I mean, I don't know. Let me see. Okay, well, a real one would be like, hey, what happened to Uncle Marcus? You know, it's like, well, we're not seeing Uncle Marcus anymore. But we should, but you don't want to call anymore because he's a 10 and you're a 4. All right, number 34. I went to dinner with a girl I'd been crushing on for quite some time. It seemed to be going well, and we ended up back at her place watching a movie or something. Out of nowhere, her boyfriend, of whom I was not aware, came back from out of town, stopped in unexpectedly. He and I had a super awkward conversation for a few minutes. Then they disappeared into another room for a minute or two. She came back and said something to the effect, I don't have a place for you. I'm sorry. I just got in my car and drove home. It was one of the strangest feelings I'd ever felt. At some point, a few minutes into the journey, I couldn't contain myself and busted out laughing. Okay, that's a pretty appropriate way to deal with this. Let me tell you this first off. If you're going with a girl, or vice versa, whatever the story is, or maybe like, you know, there's two girls and there's an, you know, it's a lesbian situation, whatever the hell, it doesn't matter. People are people, okay? This doesn't really change. It's not going to change what whatever your status is, okay? Say, but this in this sense instance, this is a girl you're going out with, and you're the guy, and all of a sudden her boyfriend or husband or whatever walks in. Treat the guy nicely, respectfully. Just tell them, I didn't know what was going on. I'm sorry about this. I would be mad if, you know, if this was happening to me too. I understand exactly where you're coming from. Whatever you want to know, I'm going to tell you. I mean, I'll explain everything. You know, and if he wants to know, he wants to know. The other side of that coin is also the other guy shouldn't be a complete douche to you because you did not know, and he really only had a commitment with her. I mean, like I say, like, you know, especially when you get married or something like that, you're making a commitment to be together with that one woman. You're not making a commitment with the rest of the world to, for them not to be with that one woman. So nobody said they were going to be with you other than that one woman, and nobody said they weren't not going to be with that one woman at all. So, you know, you should be civil. That goes back to that old example from that Clint Eastwood movie that I've mentioned a couple times before, that when he walked in, his wife and his best friend, he ends up shooting the wife. She lived, you know, but he shot her. And the other girl asked, well, what do you do with your best friend? He said, nothing. He's my best friend. What do you do? And he looks at her like, what's wrong with you? I mean, you know, because that is true. It's not this guy's fault. That's why I used to watch that show Cheaters a lot. And, you know, where you see stuff. And I've been in a situation like that where, you know, somebody cheated on me, and I had to meet the other guy. And I was trying to be nice about it, but the other guy was a douche. But he wasn't like horribly like fighting or anything like that, you know. But he had no reason to be fighting or anything like that because I was the guy who was being offended upon. But, you know, and I wasn't trying to be a dick anyway. So actually, at one point, I even tried to say, you know, shake your hand, I'm out of here. And I'm going to get some beers. But, yeah, you don't want to shake hands or whatever. But I mean, granted, you know, it's a lot of weird situations. You know, somebody is, they may grab your hand just to pull you down. You know, I understand that. That didn't bother me. That didn't bother me. A lot of the other stuff bothered me, but not that. And just like I said, like my commitment is the other person, you know, just because. And not only that, well, that, but then he does go back. See, this guy walked away and he laughed about it. Okay, at that point, both these people, the boyfriend should not have got mad at the other guy because the other guy has no clue. And the other guy should not have been mad at the boyfriend because the person you're mad at, you should be that one woman. But since you're in a relationship with her and you found that out just now, just walk away. Just get the hell out of there. That being said, if you went back to that one woman, like say the guy that got in his car drove off and laughing because her boyfriend came back, if he went back to that one woman knowing that she had a boyfriend, well, then all bets are off the table at that point. Now you're just being a douche. Yeah, now you know the situation, and you still don't care because you want to get laid. No, that's that. I'm not saying that the guy has the right to beat you up or anything else, the real boyfriend, but I'm saying that you're in very, very bad wrong territory. 35. I went out with a guy whom I had met through a friend. We went back to his place to hang out, where I discovered that I had briefly dated his roommate like 5 years before. It would have been okay, except the roommate's girlfriend was over and wanted to have a girls' chat in the kitchen and mentioned that they had recently celebrated their 10th anniversary. I left as soon as I could and decided it was best to stay away. Okay, so this really, the first guy, I mean, it's not really his fault that you had sex with his roommate. He didn't know your roommate. I mean, he probably didn't even know that was the guy 5 years ago. You know what I'm saying? That this some computerized assigned roommate probably, or if that's a university, I didn't know it was a university. Maybe he didn't know the guy 5 years ago. Who knows? If it's just like a roommate in his house or whatever. But yeah, I don't know. It's kind of sad for the other guy though. Kind of sad for them. 36, he spent the date complaining about his ex-girlfriend and how she moved to LA and was dating BJ Novak. Okay, to be I don't know who the hell BJ Novak is. Sorry, I mean, I'm trying to think of the name. BJ, I mean, it's obviously he gives out BJs. We know that. BJ Novak. Hung out with Michael Jackson. BJ Novak is American actor, producer, comedian. He's 46 years old. He's born in 79. I was born in 78, like in December, so I was kind of considering myself basically 79. Probably graduated high school the same time I did. But early life. I graduated in 1997. He graduated in 1997. All right. He was, oh, it's a future Office co-star John Krasinski. Yeah, no, I don't know. Lions Roar. Novak graduated from Harvard University in 2001. He's a member of Harvard Lampoon. Los Angeles. Didn't say him dating this girl, though. He performed on Comedy Central's Premium Blend, Late Night with Conan O'Brien. Yeah, I don't. What is his filmography? I've never heard of this guy. I mean, I guess he did. I've heard the name. Blowjob Novak. I know him. I know that. What the hell is his filmography? Well, anyway, he was on The Office. I guess that's his claim to fame, being on The Office. Wow. And you know, he probably gets a lot of BJ and blowjob jokes. So, oh, wait, I didn't get to check out the chat room. I was busy. And a while back, just the two of us, I like Counting Crows, especially the Rain King. Yeah, that's the funny thing. I just see that now. Sorry. I was doing a lot of their stuff at the time. Yeah, that was I like that first album. That was a really good album. So, you know, I wasn't really meaning that you in particular didn't like it, but anyway, so he went to go make dinner. Oh, Mr. Rain was writing that earlier in the chat room. You can go to the chat room again. Unexplained Radio Network is the network. Unexplainedradio.com is the chat room. Those are the people there, so give them a chat. We'll see what happens. But he was mentioning that a while back directly about the second. I have no. I didn't. Okay, well, sorry. So his girlfriend. He spent the day complaining about his ex-girlfriend, how she moved to LA and was dating BJ Novak. Well, I mean, you're not getting her back because, I mean, he's got BJ Novak money, you know, so then you're screwed, which apparently has something to do with The Office. All right, number 37, which I gotta tell you this, I watched the British Office more than I watched the American Office. And I really didn't watch either one of them that much. Okay, number 37, we met online and texted for a few days, then talked on the phone a couple of nights before our actual date. One of the conversations was about church music, and he was playing some clips of songs and singing along with them. A little weird, but whatever. So the date comes, and we do dinner and a movie. Full disclosure, it's not by choice, but I have a rather large bosom. Okay. There's two types of large bosoms. One, you ate a lot and then it got big. Two, it's just big and that's nice. Okay. Hey, sorry, that's the facts, girl. Sorry. It's like wings. I mean, yeah, like if you can blame a guy for having a small wing or a large wing or this whatever wing because that's something natural, then, road goes both ways anyway. And but I'm not a big boob guy anyway. I mean, it's fine, but I also like small boob. Anyway, point is, she had a really large rack. It is what it is. He asked me at dinner if I ever drop food down my cleavage. I just kind of laughed it off. And you shouldn't really ask that because, yeah, that's true. If you got big boobs, it's probably going to fall down there. Movie time. He wanted to sit in the last row. The movie started. He grabbed my hand. Whatever he was holding, he was holding it weird though, but I didn't think anything of it. After the date, we went on our separate ways. He texted me when he got home to tell me what a great night he had. And wow, you got big boobs. And it's like, yep, like she already knows this. And then he proceeded to tell me what, wait, but while we were talking on the phone the other night about the church music, he just loved the sound of my voice so much that he was pleasuring himself while we talked. I was like, I don't really know how to respond to that. So I'm going to go now. And then he said he was going to rub one out while thinking of me. I did call him out the next morning after getting over the initial shock of what it said. And in thinking about the night again, that night again, and how he was weirdly holding my hand, I realized he wasn't trying to hold it. He was trying to guide it to, like to, I guess, his wang. So I guess he was trying to, like, say, hey, look, I mean, I want you to. The very beginning of this is very weird. We met online, texted a few days, and we talked on the phone a couple nights before the actual date. One of the conversations was about church music, and he was playing some clips and songs and singing along with them. He was playing some clips and songs, singing along with them. A little weird, but whatever. But the thing is that how did he know what her voice was like? I mean, he just knew her voice. He didn't know what her singing voice was like. Anyway, it just to me it sounds like a very sheltered kid that, doesn't really know a lot about the world and stuff, but he's just, I mean, my thing is, you knowing about me whacking off to you does not help me in the least bit. And me whacking off to you means I had a date failure because we should not be having, I should not have to be whacking off to you. I should be whacking off in you. All right. I don't really care for hand jobs. Number 38. The date was going great. But while we talked about family and friends and all that, I realized that I'd slept with her sister. Okay. I didn't really know what to do, but you can just say, oh, your family looks fun. I slept with your sister not too long ago. Show me more pics of your dog. Is she a lab mix? I'm just joking around. After dinner, I cut the date short and ho hoped it would just fizzle out. But they found out. It was cool, though. Just an awkward coincidence. Huh. Okay. I think that because he broke off the date, they were fine with the. And that's what he was saying. I don't think they were fine within the aspect that like the sister's like, yeah, you can date him, whatever. Which really, in reality, the other sister shouldn't have any qualms against this. It wasn't like he targeted the other sister because of this. And I'll tell you a story about that in a second. That would be different. That would be awkward. I remember there was a guy I worked at a high school. It was Lanier High School in Austin. It changed names since then. And this one kid was really, really into this one girl. She wasn't into him. So she had a younger sister. He dated the younger sister, knocked her up, got her pregnant. They had a kid together. But he was still interested in the other sister. Well, she didn't want to do anything with him, especially now that he went out with her younger sister and had a baby with him. She wasn't going to just say, oh, yeah, I'm going to do this. And one day he came to school, and after a couple of periods, like during lunchtime, he pulled out a gun and shot himself in the heart. And during lunch, and that was an area where a lot of people could walk around, not in the lunchroom because there was an open area there, and it shut down school for a long time. But the thing is that, yeah, that's not what I don't think they were saying anything like that. Like you're, oh well, it's pretty fun. I mean, I used to go out with them. He used to go out with them. But the truth of the matter is that while this could be very taboo and you probably shouldn't take care of this or do this or whatever, it is really no right of the first sister that had sex with this guy to deny anybody their right to do what they want to do. If he wants to continue going up the sister, then so be it. It's up to him and that sister, and the first sister has no right to step in and say, you can't have a relationship with him because I had sex with him. That's, but that's what it kind of happened. He said, like, after dinner, they cut it short. I hoped it would just fizzle out, but they found out. So, but they were only cool with it because he walked away. Now, what if he had stayed because he was really into that other girl and he thought, I'm really into her. Let's just see where this goes. That's his decision. And if she wants to be with him, and even though he was with the sister, that's one thing too. And I don't really think he's under any obligation to tell her that he had sex with her sister. Because she's not telling him who all she had sex with, first off. Now, if you get into a conversation and you said, let's list off who we all had sex with, then that sister's name may come up. And the other thing is this, is maybe the sister doesn't want to talk about her sex life. So really, you should keep this all to yourself. It's not a lie if nobody asked you about it, all right? And the thing is, like I say, what if the sister is like some goody, goody sister? And she never has sex with anybody, so said, but yet she has sex with a lot of people, and this is one of the guys she had sex with. She doesn't want you coming out and saying you had sex with her. And what disparaging remarks is that to your sister? Look, if you're not going to talk, the other person's not going to talk about their sex life, don't talk about yours. That's the way I say. So if he wanted to keep going out with her or whatever, or even if the sister found out you had sex with my sister. It's like, yeah, but I thought you were really cool and I didn't know her. And it's just one of these things. If you do want to go out, that's fine. If you want to get married, that's fine. That's your thing. That's you. Don't let other people lead your life for you. Number 39, I went on a date with a woman from The Office. Oh, from the show The Office, like BJ Novak, I guess. Finally knew that. All right, no, she went on a date. I went on a date with a woman from The Office. I thought we had good chemistry and got along well. This is always the worst thing. Never go on a date with people from your office. I mean, it's just not going to end well. If you hate your job, yeah, do that. But if you don't hate your job and you want to be there for more than a couple of months, yes, don't do this. Because it sounds like he probably wouldn't have that job for more than a few days after this. But let's see what we got. I thought we had good chemistry and got along well. She couldn't find her phone, okay? So I tried calling it, and someone in the restaurant answered. I went back in for her to get it, and the waiter showed me I was saved in her contacts under free food. Oh, wow. Wow. Again, why you shouldn't go date people in the office, but that is funny. So this one woman went out with him for free food. At that moment, okay, look. There's another thing to this too, since he didn't know her from the office, maybe they were just friends at the office and they really weren't in a relationship and he thought more of it because obviously this is a loser, the guy is, and she's a winner. That's why she's writing free food on him and he's not doing the same thing for her. That's a possibility. It's a real possibility. And maybe she thought this was just a friendship, but she should have been under the obligation of not buying or buying her own stuff and not getting him to buy stuff for her. But yeah, but labeling it free food is pretty horrible. Could have just said friends. Friend would have been better. I mean, friend's not what you want to read on, like, not buying or buying her own stuff and not getting him to buy stuff for her. But yeah, but labeling it free food is pretty horrible. Could have just said.

Yeah, that's a good reason to dump somebody. Tapeworms are not funny. I mean, okay, maybe there are funny things about tapeworms or something like that, but they're just not. They're not. There's not enough material there to continue it on all night long. All right, and plus they're kind of disgusting, so you kind of got to get that factor out of the way. So yeah, I'm not saying you can make a joke about anything. I mean, really, you can. Your grandmother died today, and it's like you can make a joke about that. Like that. What was the old Larry the Cable Man joke? He said, "Yeah, my grandma died, you know." He said, "Oh, really?" Like, he said, "How old was she?" She was 100. And he's like, and somebody else asked him, like, "For real, she was 100. What'd she die of?" And then he jokes about it. His joke was, he's like, "She wrecked her motorcycle at Bike Week. What the hell you think she died of? She's 100 years old." So you can make a fun, you can make a joke about anything. I'm not going to say you can't make a joke about even tapeworms. I'm just saying I don't know if there's enough material about them, and they're disgusting. It's hard to make jokes about things that are disgusting. You got to really work it the right way, and I don't think there's enough material. Number 41, and he was clearly desperate to put a ring on anyone's finger. He intensely overly romantic. He was intensely overly romantic despite not really knowing me at all. He put on a Sunday Kind of Love by Etta James. The date was on a Sunday, by the way, and tried to sing it to me while looking earnestly into my eyes. He was also in the military, and we were both like 19. Go figure. Well, I mean, maybe he thought that's what he has to do to become. I mean, he's too young to know any better, probably. He's an idiot. That's pretty crazy. That's pretty crazy way to end your night. Yeah, I wouldn't really do that at all. But it's a young kid, so he didn't really know any better. He's like, "Man, maybe I just like need to find somebody to marry and this, that, and the other." But there is some truth to that. You could be older and say, for instance, you're an older guy and you're like, "Man, I want to have kids because I don't want to be like 65 and my kid is just graduating high school or whatever." And so there is kind of this, time is ticking type thing. Women the same way. I mean, obviously, because, if they, I don't like you saying tonight. I don't know what the hell that's about. But anyway, but women, on the other side of this coin, there is, of course, the inevitable time clock, which is the end of menstruation. So, yeah, you got two sides of that. You can see women doing that too, maybe pushing more for marriage or this side or the other. I really don't see about pushing for marriage on anybody else, but you do have to tell people, it's like, look, there's you know again. Hey, you got to look at this. You have to say that I want a relationship where it's going to be a person that's really interested in marriage soon. If I find a great person, we're definitely interested in marriage and somebody that wants to have children soon. You can say that. You can say that before you even know them, but it's best to say it before you go out with them because you don't want to just say when you're on the date, "Hey, would you like to get married and have children now?" It's best to just say, like, what I'm looking for is somebody that's marriage-minded and wants to have children very soon because we're not getting any younger. And if you're not into that thing, that's cool. But if you are, understand, that's where I'm going with it. Because if not, if you just basically want to get married soon and have kids, you keep bringing that up to somebody that's not into that, they're going to think that you're just like this guy. You have to find somebody to marry, otherwise, or you get too involved too fast. You just have to show it's like, I'm not trying to get involved too fast. I'm just saying I want somebody with the same mindset, just as much as I want somebody that's a clean person that is clean around the house, just like I am. I need that. That's a given. If you can't do that, then there's no point of us talking. If you're not interested in marriage soon because I'm getting older, there's no point of us talking. If you're not interested in having children soon because I'm interested in having children, there's no need of for us to talk any further. This is just criteria. So you have to separate the difference between what constitutes criteria that you're looking for to build a relationship with somebody. You're saying the people I'm seeking have this criteria to make a good relationship with, that's one thing. Or the other side of that coin is you're doing this where you're basically just trying to fall in love with somebody. That's the old, to me, it's like what a lot of times with kids in school are. They say they're in love with somebody or deeply in love with somebody, but I'm like, you're really in love with the idea of being in love.
And he's trying to start that so that he can be.

love with the idea of being in love. So, and then maybe he thinks that you have to get married and do all this other stuff too and be a good person. But, you know, maybe she was really hot and for whatever reason she went out with him because she was bored. And he thought, oh my God, I've really got to strap this one down. This has got to be my woman forever. So let's do everything we can to move this along so that I can take her off the market. Yeah, sometimes guys do it too. Women love taking guys off the market. You know, women are like, hey, look, I don't want to be single. I want to go out there and find somebody, even if I'm not really that interested in the guy or the guy beats me or this, that, or the other. I just need to not be single. Or, I mean, it's hard to be single. It's hard to be alone. You don't want to be alone. You don't want to be out there and, you know, not have somebody for yourself. And so sometimes you put yourself in situations where you find just the wrong person at the right time. And I think women probably do that a little bit more than men, but, and that's why a lot of times they're just completely off the market. They're just like, well, I'm not on the market anymore. I broke up with my husband and I'm not on the market anymore. I'm, you know, basically saying like, you know, you're like, oh my God, you broke up with your husband? Oh man, you know, when did this happen? It's, oh, last month, but I'm already seeing somebody. You're like, oh Lord, no time. Anyway. Guys do it too, so there you go. That's an example. All right, we're almost out of time here. This is Unexplained Love and Unexplained Radio Network. The wildcard line is closed. The chat room can go on forever. It's fine. You can have to be in the chat room all night, even past this. You can talk about shows that are not live, whatever, past this date. Tomorrow night, new Aeon Now, new episodes coming up on Friday night. Check for that. I just think it's about 8 p.m. when it starts Central Standard Time. 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We're not going anywhere, folks. And find us on your favorite streaming services. Listen to us. And I say again, join us next week. New episodes, Blue Nights, and Unexplained Love. And we'll see if we'll go to a Thanksgiving episode. If we do, it's probably going to be pretty late, just like today. So. And stay around, stick for us. And for everybody that's listening, and that's always listening, and you don't know what to do, just do what you want to do. We'll see you later.

right, we are here. It's live. This is Blue Nights, and we are coming to you live from Garland in the great Republic of Texas, here on the shores of Richardson, on the road they call Jupiter. Here, coming to you from Garland, live, looking out across this vast land to see nothing but, well, structures. But aside from that, we are Blue Nights. We are here. 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We are broadcasting on this 20th day of November. We're almost close to Thanksgiving. You know, before you know it, that's going to be around the corner. But we are in the chat room. 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Go straight on there. The front page is the chat room. You can chat with other people that are chatting about chatting. Or, if you so dare, you can give a phone call to our live wildcard line. The wildcard line can be reached easily at 469-893-0054. 469-893-0054. You'll be asked your name. You'll be prompted. You'll go straight in front of the line. Plus one for international callers here on the wildcard line. It is 469-893-0054. 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This is Blue Nights. Appreciate everybody joining us tonight. We have a bunch of different stories, different things that have come up this past week. There are a lot of weird ideas that are out there and a lot of weird stories that are out there, and we're about to address them all. So join us. And after this, coming new live episode, Unexplained Love, coming up right after this. But I appreciate everybody that's here to join us tonight. It's always fun to see so many different countries from around the world that decided to join us, and I always appreciate that. And all our listeners in the United States, Germany especially, and we have to admit this, we're getting close. We're getting close to 70 different countries that listen to us, and that is pretty fun. I mean, it's always great when you can be listened live in the Maldives. So, with that, we're going to get to the show. This is Blue Nights, and we have a lot of different weird topics to come up, and there are a bunch of them. All right. You ever wonder about how you can better take care of your skin? A lot of different things out there that can make your skin be a lot better off than it is. I know I do. But some women are taking nature into their own hands. And by doing so, they're just saying, hey, look, I got something that I think will come up pretty easily. It comes off every time. Why don't I use this? It's very good for me. So, this comes to us from a weird story that says, forget cramps, cranky moods, and craving chocolate. Now periods can mean acquiring a crazy glow for your skin. That's is if you're willing to participate in the growing do-it-yourself skincare trend of menstrual masking. Wow. The social media-driven fad involves applying one's own menstrual blood to the skin, typically the face, for a couple of minutes before washing it away. Being the practice is unregulated and has not yet been extensively tested with clinical research, there are no universal guidelines for how much blood to use or the length of time to leave it on. But that being said, menstrual masking advocates point out that the period blood contains stem cells, cytokines, and proteins, all of which, they argue, can revive the skin and give it the extra glow. And if you leave it on, it'll give a very red glow. A study published in the Federation of American Societies for Experimental Biology, you know, FASPA, found that menstrual fluid-derived plasma can indeed facilitate tissue repair and aid in wound healing. Okay. I gotta say this, don't use somebody else's menstrual blood in wound healing, because you better be damn sure they don't have anything that will make that wound a lot worse. Not that the wound will get worse, but you may get worse. Oh, Lord. Okay, well, they have some pictures of this. This is great. I could have done without this. In lab testing, wounds treated with menstrual plasma showed 100% healing within 24 hours, as opposed to 40% with regular blood plasma. Okay, I don't really use regular blood plasma
on my wounds. But I mean, hey, to each their own. Researchers believe this phenomenon may be connected to regenerative properties of proteins, bioactive molecules in this fluid that prompt the uterus to rebuild itself on a monthly basis. So it destructs, it creates itself, destructs itself, blah, blah, blah. They do have here, menstrual masking went viral on social media where beauty enthusiasts broadcast their blood-soaked visages on camera. So you can actually see ladies that are in the mid-process of this. And, I don't know what to say. Menstrual blood-derived stem cells, or MENSCs, or MENSCs, have also garnered interest from researchers and have been shown to increase skin healing by boosting collagen production, reducing wrinkles, and promoting repair-boosting growth factors. Some beauty lovers who participate in menstrual masking have compared the trend to the infamous vampire facial, a type of facial that utilizes platelet-rich plasma, PRP, taken from patients' own blood and injected back into their face, which went viral with Kim Kardashian posting her own procedure. Yeah, you should always take advice from Kim Kardashian. However, experts do not agree with the comparison of sterile PRP to menstrual blood, as the latter can contain different bacteria and fungi. It can also include Staphylococcus, basically staph, a common microbe that lives in the skin surface but can spur infections if it gets caught in cuts or pores, and even sexually transmitted diseases, or here they listed as sexually transmitted infections for those light heart. Now we had a whole conversation on that one time about why stuff is going to STIs rather than STDs. It used to be that Britain would say STIs and America would say STDs, and I kind of thought it's funny that it's just basically stigma. They just don't want stigma. That's why it's called mpox and not monkeypox. It's just stigma. Because the truth of the matter is that we call corona a disease, which is just basically a cold. It's a novel coronavirus. And we call herpes an infection. So to me, an infection is something temporary that's not going to be lifelong, like corona. And a disease is something that you have a very, very difficult time of trying to get rid of unless you're dead. But the viral version of period pampering is not only the form of body-based beauty practices make the internet rounds. Okay, here's another lady. Oh, wait, this is, oh, Lord. Okay, so she was doing, this is Kim Kardashian using her own blood on her face and. Yeah, whatever. Okay, thank you. I thought that was her using her own menstrual blood, but they did show other women that using their own menstrual blood. Okay. Urine therapy, where participants cover their skin in bodily fluid, has roots in Ayurvedic, I don't know, medicine, which once claimed it could provide detoxification and health ailments. Modern day advocates for the practice tout its benefits for acne and eczema, though these benefits have not been scientifically proven. Between the lack of dermatological evidence backing up menstrual masking and potential risk, period blood is probably best left in the toilet, not in your face. Yeah, that's some good advice there, the toilet not in your face thing, because really the truth of the matter is that is. Yeah, I don't really even know. Even by doing that for a short period of time, does seem that it would be not just rather disgusting, but just rather. I mean, I really don't. I guess you're dabbing it on you. You're taking it, dabbing it, dabbing it, taking a dab. I guess that's it, or you're saving it up. But part of the. I mean, it not only does okay, not only does blood smell odd in general, like a lot of it when released. Like if there's a little amount, there's probably very little smell to it. Like if you cut yourself with a piece of paper, little smell, not much at all. There's basically no smell at all. But a lot of blood does have its own smell,
And menstrual blood is a lot of blood that's been sitting around and eventually slowly excreting itself from the body. And it has its very, very unique smell too. Very pungent smell. And so my thing goes back to it is that even to do this temporarily and immediately wash it off would create some disastrous odors at times. But the thing is also, this just basically seems some kind of outreach to things that really don't mean much. I mean, I think there was a time that, there was also women that would use men's semen to try to do stuff, but I guess they said, well, hey, you need to produce more semen because I'm not getting a lot to cover my entire face with. But men promptly said, okay, well, we'll invent the bukkake. And they went to town on that, and again, not producing enough. But if you get a bunch of men together in one room, they will help the little lady out. Anyway, that being said, that is going on. I don't know why the hell it's going on. It is weird, but this is weird news we're talking about. Speaking of weird smells, how do you think about this? What is there a death to bad breath comes in cloves? Okay. Garlic that has pungent bulb-shaped veggie that gives you food your food a kick and vampires the ick, that's from the story, is now being crowned as a possible cure for halitosis, bad breath, per a new report. Garlic extract mouthwash showed comparable efficacy to chlorhexidine, particularly at higher concentrations, wrote study authors from College of Dental Medicine, University of Sharjah in the United Arab Emirates. Okay, they're trying to make their way in today's modern life. Researchers compared the juices derived in the vegetable to chlorhexidine, or CHX, in its antiseptic and disinfectant. It's an antiseptic and disinfectant, widely used gold standard mouthwash, but can alter taste as well as trigger other adverse side effects like oral numbness, burning sensations, plus teeth and tongue staining. Okay, I didn't know that it does teeth or tongue staining. I know that that's been used a lot, and yeah, it does. Like it's when you use. I don't really use it as much anymore or anything like that. I guess it is important, but they like Listerine or something like that, where you would use it. Of course, it would ruin the taste of any food that you happen to eat afterwards, of course. And then also, it would provide some numbness, temporary, and it would provide some instant burning, but temporary. But I did not know about the tongue or tooth thing. That's very odd. Very odd stuff. But anyway, overuse of the chemical can also promote antimicrobial resistance, leaving users' mouths prey to bacteria, viruses, fungi, and parasites. Well, all of which can prompt smelly breath and internal infections. So by using it, can actually create stuff that it says it will not. Now let's see. We're on here. Garlic alum sativum has been recognized for its medicinal properties for centuries, with its antimicrobial efficacy being a subject of interest in recent research, wrote investigative recent research. What's a word? Recent research, recent research, research. I'm trying to say that 20 times, boy. Wrote investigators. Okay, the specialist viewed the five previous studies to determine just how well the plant stacks up against CHX when it comes to warding off dangerous germs. So their little test that they did together said this. The antimicrobial, that's a hard word always to say, properties of garlic have been attributed to compounds such as allicin. Okay. Allicin. All right. Which is formed when garlic is crushed. Experts noted studies have demonstrated that antimicrobial activity of garlic extracts against numerous bacteria, fungi, and viruses. Okay. The findings revealed that over a course of a week, 3% garlic extract mouthwash was significantly more effective in reducing the amount of salivary bacteria compared to 0.2% CHX mouthwash.
Still, the all-natural or all-natural alternative to CHX comes with its own set of drawbacks. According to meta-analysis, which lists the burning sensation and an unpleasant taste as the top side effects of the going all in on garlic, clinicians too found that garlic can't compete with CHX when it comes to fighting specific diseases sprouting around microorganisms. Chlorhexide has been better antimicrobial activity against certain bacteria like mostly try to do this one. I'm going to in the beginning. Porphyromonas gingivalis. Okay, so you could have just done the non-Latin version of this, but said the insiders, adding that, however, that garlic extract is a potent antimicrobial agent against multi-drug-resistant bacteria. Okay, so basically, it has upside, has downside. It is what it means. It's all about whichever salt folks prefer putting in their mouths. I would just say just eat garlic. What the hell? I mean, you can eat garlic almost in every meal. I mean, I actually like onions better than garlic, but I mean, you can, throw garlic into nearly anything. Garlic extract mouthwash demonstrated clinical antimicrobial effectiveness with significant reductions in bacterial counts from baseline. So, but wait, I mean, let me finish this one. Researchers reiterated in conclusion, emphasizing the possible use of garlic extract mouthwash as a viable alternative to CHX in certain contexts, particularly when higher concentrations are used. My thing goes back down to it. It's like, really, you're talking about killing off bacteria because of the odor associated with the bacteria, not really that it's going to do any health benefits to you. There's really no health benefits to you outside of getting rid of halitosis. So, yeah, I don't really see what I mean, I guess it starts making you question even using CHX. But I mean, I guess, I mean, like sometimes people just want to, just have better oral hygiene, but it's not really so much a hygiene issue. Just to, I guess, like, yeah, it's hygiene. What the hell am I saying? It's late. I don't know what the hell I'm thinking of. Yeah, anyway, again, we are unexplainedradionetwork.com. This is Blue Nights, and you can go into unexplainedradio.com's chat room. I say unexplainedradionetwork.com. No, there's no unexplainedradionetwork.com. There's Unexplained Radio Network, which we are, and there's unexplainedradio.com. But anyway, that being said, I'm looking through the chat room right now. But hey, like I said, if you're in the chat room and you come with some good information or something, then post it because that way I can actually reread it to the audience here. But let's see what the someone's having a little bit of an issue here coming on up. Okay. So, one thing that we love on this show, and I think one thing the listeners enjoy, is bestiality. And, hey, we're not one to shy away from bestiality, are we? Here we go. Let's talk about it. Talk about ruffing feathers. A team in Israel has uncovered petite clay figurines, barely the size of a postage stamp, that seems to immortalize a goose making an indecent proposal to a woman. Okay. Dug up from long-lost settlement, excuse me, in the country's north, the cheeky artifact could be the oldest known example of human-animal hanky-panky. Laurent Davin of the Hebrew University explained to the Daily Mail that encounters between animal spirits and humans pop up often in animistic cultures, usually in the realm of dreams, visions, and myth. The archaeologists have even whipped up a fresh illustration to decode the blink and you'll miss it details, and well, it's a lot. Okay, so they have this thing, and it is. I really, I mean, like if I looked at this little stone thing, I would not know what in the hell it is. But the stone is supposed to portray some kind of bird above a person,
And the person, I guess those are arms. They look like penises, but on either side. But okay, I'll just say they're arms. Their arms are there. Shows their boobs and shows their vag right there in the front. And I'm like, I don't, I mean, I guess this is supposed to be bestiality because they're trying to show, like, hey, look, this person's getting humped by an animal. But I'm like, where's the penis going in? Because the thing is it's showing like her vag here, and it's almost showing, but I mean, like, if her legs are lifted up, then you're showing like the anus as well. So, this whole thing is about 5 mm. Well, I don't know how many millimeters it is, but it can't be 5 mm. Anyway, the tiny carving appears to show a nude woman, like I just said, who doesn't look too thrilled, bent forward as an oversized goose climbs the board. Its beak pressed gently to her head like some prehistoric lover's whisper. Okay. Now, the bizarre bauble dug up with other clay cr scraps, I'm going to say craps, at the Nahal Ein Gev 2 site in northern Israel features what researchers say are clearly carved beak breasts and a triangular pubic patch. Okay. I gotta say this. I guess I said patches of hair before, but I've never said pubic patch. I mean, I gotta say, next time when Halloween rolls around, they always say, let's go to the pumpkin patch. I'm like, let's go down to the pubic patch, And actually, the thing is, I never really buy pumpkins anymore, and they're kind of a pain to carve and this, that, and the other. But I do like going down to the old pubic patch, I'm actually gonna go to some pumpkin patch and then just mark out the part that says Mumpkin, just use the PU and then put BIC there in spray paint. Say, come on down to the old pubic patch. Nah, I'm not going to desecrate somebody else's pubic patch. But anyway, some optimists have floated a tamer theory that maybe she was hauling home a fresh killed bird, but Goose looks anything but dead and is very much running the show. Okay, so, well, maybe the goose is giving her his gander, I mean, ain't that what a goose's wang is supposed to be called? I mean, I think the gander is the guy, and the geese, the goosen is the lady. I don't know what the hell. I mean, well, anyway, and whatever the hell, this is the dude. Or at least the one with the wang. Let's see, tests indicate the figurine was shaped from a local clay fired around 400 degrees Celsius about 12,000 years ago, proving that ancient artisans were indeed cooking up some wild scenes. So this guy just like making, I mean, like you think that he made one of them. I don't know if he made more of them, what the hell the deal was, or he had a mold. I don't know. It seemed like it would, I guess there could be a clay mold, Whatever the hell. Anyway, so he likes making up scenes of ganders, giving it to ladies. Anyway, and I don't know where they're giving it to because I don't see the gander's wang, first off, and I haven't taken a gander in his wang, and then secondly, I don't see where the penetratable hole would be. Anyway. Back then, the region was known as Natafians, the OG Middle Eastern trendsetters who ditched roaming life. But the first real neighborhoods and basically intervened and basically invented staying put. Okay. And the Holy Land keeps serving up surprises this month. As the Post previously reported, archaeologists recently discovered Canaanite ritual artifacts, plus a 5,000-year-old wine press. All right, well, that's pretty cool. I gotta press wine every once in a while. Let's see. Near Tell Majat Mejdido. Okay. Anyway, the Israeli Antiques Authority announced on November 5th, revealing the dig ran alongside the construction of Highway 67. I mean, excuse me, what did I say? I don't even know why I skipped that one. Highway 66 in Jezreel Valley. Well, I guess the kids will like me saying the 6-7 because they're morons, and in 3 months they won't even know what the hell that meant anymore, but it doesn't mean anything right now. When I was a young child, we liked the Highway 69 because it actually meant something, actually, getting down to business, and you can go down to the old pubic patch that way. But now the kids are much stupider, and you just say stupid things to them, and that's the reason why the Chinese are
going to take over the world because we have a bunch of dumb kids here. Anyway, I mean, you tell like a Chinese kid over there, you know, that in China, and say, "Hey, what's this 6-7 all about?" He says, "It's two numbers, you dumb motherfucker." And he says, and if you go over there and say, "Hey, what's this 69 about?" It's lovemaking of two individuals that like eating each other out, you dumb motherfucker. Anyway, yeah, they're more they like explaining. They want to get down to the bottom of things. Like this gander is trying to do, get down to the bottom. I think he's putting it in her anus. But I can't see the anus, but I'm assuming the anus is visible, but it doesn't show the anus. It just shows the old pubic patch. Anyway, tell Megiddo, aka Armageddon from the Book of Revelation, literally means Mountain of Megiddo. Okay, well, that didn't help me. In Hebrew, and the digs unearthed treasures from Israel's early Bronze Age, 3000 BC, late Bronze Age. Okay, that was from Armageddon. I thought it was from Sodom, or I was gonna say, well, that makes sense. It was from Sodom. Anyway, the crown jewel, a rock-cut wine press, officials are calling the oldest ever found in the country. Ultimately, from myth-making of the geese getting frisky to the ancient area just proved past was weirder than what we imagined. Huh. I remember one time, like when I was a kid, and I don't remember what the hell show this was, but I used to have like the old HBO back in the 80s, I guess, and we had the cable and it had HBO on there and stuff, because back then cable really didn't come with a lot of stuff, and now it doesn't come with anything. But the point is, I'm just saying, is we had the old HBO and Cinemax and Showtime and the movie channel, all this crap, right? So at night, 6-year-old me would stay up late and watch, you know, like some pornos or whatever the hell these things were. And there was one where it shows it's like the weirdest damn thing in the world. And I don't know, speaking of the Chinese, I don't know if this guy was supposed to be, and I don't remember if it was a real person, a real human being that really portrayed a Chinese person that was also Chinese. I don't remember. All I remember is that this was supposed to be some kind of mythical scene in this, because back then, you know, they had to make a porno, but if they're gonna make it hardcore or even semi-hardcore or softcore, it has to have a plot. And so you see this guy, and he dressed up like a Chinese person in the, well, I don't know about in China, but at least the way that, you know, you see people, well, I guess so, in the Americas and stuff, somewhere, I guess, in the 1800s or something, or the early 1900s. Anyway, so he's supposed to be some kind of magician guy or something. I don't know what the hell he's doing. But he got this lady all tied up, and then you see he's inserting. Well, it's implied. I don't remember him actually doing it, but it's implied that he's going to insert these things in the pumpkin patch. I mean, excuse me, the pubic patch, the vagina of this lady. And he puts one thing, I don't remember what it was, like towards the vagina, as if he's going to push that in there, and he's laughing the whole time. And then the next thing, he's got this snake, and he's going to put that in there, like it's a big snake. And I'm thinking, I mean, not that he's gonna put the whole thing in there, but he's gonna use it like a dildo. And I'm thinking to myself, I'm watching this, I'm like, even as a kid, I was kind of like, well, wouldn't the snake just kind of like move around? I mean, it wouldn't be like a hard thing, like a wang or a dildo. So even my 6-year-old mind was like really kind of perplexed by what was occurring in front of me. Anyway, on the screen, and on the small screen, you know. I don't know. I think that guy won the Oscar for Best Supporting Actor that year for that role. I don't know. It was very weird, and it stays in my head to this day. And I don't know what the hell it was from. I don't know what the hell it was about. I just know that there was a chick had her vagina out, and she had her legs spread, and this guy's trying to shove a snake up there. And all you see him laughing, and he's about to shove it in there. And then when he's about to get it in there, the scene cuts to something else, and then he goes and picks something else, and he's gonna put that in there. But weird. I mean, you know, hey, you think I'm weird for mentioning it? I didn't make the damn movie. I didn't come up to somebody and say, "Hey, look, I got a screenplay where we get one guy. He's like a magician or something." And he's a dead set on putting things up women's vaginas. See, I didn't come up with that. So if you want to blame anybody, blame them. And hey, and if you're mad because you can't get that image out of your head now,
Think about how I feel. It's been stuck in my head for nearly 40 years now. All right. God, you got to give somebody credit. All right. Well, we're still looking in the chat room, chatroomunexplainedradio.com. Let's take a little break here. I think we all need a break after that one story. I know I did when it happened, but hey, that's just me. All right. We'll be right back here. This is unexplainedradio.com. Unexplained Radio Network, your presentation of Blue Nights here live on this 20th day of November. Join us back. We're talking about more weird things you can insert in your vagina.

Right, we are here. This is Blue Nights. We are back to you talking about some of the weirdest damn stories I've heard in a long time. But you're here to listen, and we're here to talk, and we are here to keep going here on unexplainedradio.com, Unexplained Radio Network. Join us in the chat room, and also feel free to call us on the wild card line. The wild card line is open, and will be open through our show and Unexplained Love right after this. The wild card line is available at 469-893-0054. 469-893-0054. International caller is plus one. Be sure to leave your name, and then you'll be prompted through a few little queries, and we'll get you live. We'll get you live here on the air at 469-893-0054. Thanks again for listening. We have a lot of weird stories to go through. We just came through one of my weird stories that I've had in my head over all these years, and we're on to the next. You know, sometimes you sit there and you think, I would like to take Viagra, but not for my wang. What other ways would Viagra help me? All right, so the infamous little blue pill that keeps men up and Adam may improve a different kind of hardness. Hardness of hearing, that is. A new study reports that Viagra has the potential to reverse frequently permanent type of inherited hearing loss. Okay. About 3 in 2,000 people are born with auditory impairments. The good news is that popping Viagra could come with a surprising perk beyond the bedroom. All right. Research published in the Journal of Clinical Investigation highlighted mutation in the gene called CPD, which results in a form of deafness known as sensorineural hearing loss. Scientists from the University of Chicago and the University of Miami and several institutions in Turkey uncovered that the condition could be targeted by two treatments. One is a common supplement, while the other is the popular erectile dysfunction drug. The study is exciting because we found a new gene mutation that linked to deafness. And more importantly, we have therapeutically target that can actually mitigate this condition, said lead author Rong Grace Tsai, a neurological disease professor at the University of Chicago. One treatment was sildenafil. I've never heard of that. Sildenafil, the active ingredient in Viagra, and the other ED medications. Okay. In healthy hearing, the CPD gene instructs an enzyme to maintain levels of amino acids arginine, which produce nitric oxide, helping send signals through the nervous system. Sensorineural hearing loss occurs with CPD gene pathways disrupted, causing oxidative stress to the cell and cell death in the ear hair cells, responsible for hearing and balance. When the ear loss and the function of the CPD gene, the ability to detect sound waves goes too. The study authors address this loss in two ways, using fruit flies with CPD mutations, sildenafil, to stimulate nitric oxide production in a separate arginine supplement. Both treatments improved hearing loss in flies. Oh, we need hearing. It turns out the CPD maintains a level of arginine in hair cells to allow quick signaling cascade by generating nitric oxide, as I explained. These hair cells in particular are more sensitive to or vulnerable to the loss of CPD. Sensorineural hearing loss can be managed with hearing aids and cochlear implants, though the initial study result may lead to a cure. We found a promising therapeutic avenue for these patients, said Tsai. It is a good example of our efforts to repurpose FDA-approved drugs for treatment of rare disease and also to give those patients a boner. The thing is, they don't really say how much of this is supposed to be taken. It's supposed to be taken on a daily basis. What are you supposed to do with the boner after you've taken it?
I mean, I guess you can put it to good use, but the thing is, what if you take it in the morning and you got to walk around all morning with a boner? I mean, it's a good if you take it and you get to work late, then it should be by lunchtime when it's going to run out within 4 hours, I guess. Well, they used to always say it would go over 4 hours. I guess you could use it as a tray table stand so you could walk around, carry your tray on it. But it's a good coat rack, I can tell you that. You can always put a hanger with some clothes on there, I mean, I'm just thinking of other things you can do. I mean, why waste the pill, anyway, so yeah, so boner meds create a sense of being able to hear that becomes a sense of reality, a sense of pleasure for individuals, and also gets them laid if they got somebody to get laid. All right, Oklahoma City is in the holiday spirit. Okay. Through its Food for Fines program, the city of Chickasaw's municipal court and library allows for food donations in exchange for lowering or eliminating fees, fines, and for other offenses like traffic violations or overdue books. Oh, there you go. Leading up to Thanksgiving, those in the city of 17,000 with violations or fines for the Chickasaw A municipal court can donate non-perishable foods or items to get their traffic fines or municipal fines lowered. Each non-perishable food item will result in a $10 deduction. That's pretty good, actually. A fines up to a maximum of $100 per participant. Chickasaw is located 40 miles southwest of Oklahoma City, it said on its website. That's actually a pretty good deal there. It would be nice if it would go for the entire amount. My problem is, and say it's one thing is in the state of Texas is so much of that fee goes to the state that it really like very little of it goes back to the department that actually issued the citation. So you may talk about like only $20 goes to the department or maybe $40 at most, and you're paying somewhere between $260 to 400 some odd dollars in fines, and most of that's just going straight to the state. And the state don't take cans of Beanie Weenies, so you're going to have to actually come up with some real cash. And if the people don't pay that, then the city would have to. It says also items must be delivered to the municipal court by individual who the ticket was issued for the order for a credit to be received. So maybe it's different in Oklahoma. Different states will vary on how they actually do stuff and citations and fees and fines. But it said last year, 30 individuals gave donations to the municipal court for fines program, which led to $2,826.50 in fines. My thing is, how is it 50 cents in fines? That doesn't really make sense. Or even 26, because if it's $10 off, then wouldn't it be, a $10 amount? I don't know. Anyway, but then also, it's like, doesn't sound like it's a lot. There's only 30 individuals. I'm telling you what, I would give like 10 cans of, something worth 30 cents each. Like get try to get one of those 33 cent each cans and then get 10 of those. $3.30, you save yourself $100. Anyway. It's hard to find them three. Yeah, I guess you can go down dollar. I don't know what the hell you can go anymore. I mean it, but in any case, if you find a can for $1, then you find 10 of those cans, that's $10. That's better than paying 100. Anyway, after this program ends, Chickasaw Public Library starts up its Food for Fines drive in December, where any amount of food donated can be used to clear any amount of overdue library fines on your account, the website states. However, it notes that donations will not cover lost or damaged book fees. Well, that sucks. That's really what you wanted to cover. I mean, because, like, library fees, I mean, I don't know how much they add up to, but, you can just stop going to the library, too. That's pretty helpful. To result in getting those fees. All right. Small town. You ever think of a small town and small town issues? Well, this one here says this. That little piggy went to market, but this one took a selfie. A picture problem has popped up in the New Forest National Park in southern England, where villagers are complaining that an increasing number of overeager tourists have gotten too friendly. With over 600 pigs who roam the park. These tourists have taken selfies of themselves banging pigs. No, I'm joking.
I mean, considering that other story we had about banging geese or geese banging people. Visitors are vying for selfies for the swine, with the swine to post on social media, though some locals have also gotten in the trend in a respectful manner. So, this shows a bunch of little piggies on the side of the road and someone walking through the road, but didn't show people taking pictures with them, but I guess they do anyway. Tourists, on the other hand, have taken extreme measures to get good shots, pining with the animals against the hedges and putting cameras within 3 inches of their snouts. New Forest animal safety campaigner Gilly Jones told the Daily Mail, "My issue is with is con is the constant, excuse me, my issue is the constant, and I mean constant, plaguing that they are suffering by the piggy tourist," Jones said to the Daily Mail. She also said, I don't know, for me, I thought Gilly would be in a guy's name, but anyway, whatever. Or maybe it's Jilly, but as far, it starts with a G. It's very weird. Gilly. She also said she witnessed tourists leaping out of cars and helped following the piglets down a stupidly busy road. So they're putting the pig's life in danger on their own, huh? Okay, the domestic pigs, which include native breeds like the Tamworth and the Gloucestershire Old Spot, I've never heard of pig breeds anyways, I can't tell you a single one, released into the park by locals in a yearly ritual called panage, where the swine eat up all the fallen acorns and nuts that can be toxic to the park's ponies and cattle who traverse the grounds year-round. Oh, I didn't know that. This year's panage season started in mid-September, and it's set to go off until January 4, 2026. The ritual was extended this year due to a heavier than usual acorn crop, which has further alarmed Jones that the selfie issue will only continue to grow. Jones is concerned about the animals' well-being as tourists move to get aesthetically pleasing shots of the New Forest pigs and their online feeds and become bolder and more dangerous. Jones has also asked local businesses to stop promoting panage and voice their concerns over to the verdurous court alongside. My thing is the guys that own the damn pigs. I mean, he's going to this New Forest court or whatever the hell. Like they've been doing this because they want to help out other animals, but the people that are taking the pictures, he's against, but he's against everybody. I just think he's probably one of those people that basically think the animals should just do their own thing, nobody should notice them. I mean, I remember one time, I think it was like 2013 or so, and I was in Sevilla, and there was this pig just walking down the street of Sevilla, and the bus driver even said, "Hey, there's a pig out there in the road," and I saw it, and I mean, it's just weird, but I mean, nowadays it does seem like that. It's like, just sometimes there's things that are weird and people want to take pictures of no matter what. It's even like today, some a truck, this garbage truck, actually had a on the side of it this big beaver. I mean, it was like a not a real beaver, but it was a stuffed beaver, and they had positioned it to be on the side of this truck. And it's kind of funny. I took a picture of it, but I didn't even send it to anybody yet. So it's kind of like this garbage truck had on the side of it this big beaver. I mean, not a beaver, but a stuffed beaver positioned to be on the side of this truck. It's kind of funny. I took a picture of it, but I didn't even send it to anybody yet.

Jones also asked local business to stop promoting. Okay. Andrew Perry Norton, the New Forest Commoners Defense Association chairman, that's a long ass name, has noted that while the tourists should absolutely leave pigs alone and admire them from a distance, locals have to be realistic when it comes to expecting these interactions. He also noted that tourists taking pictures of pigs during pannage is not illegal. He just asked them to be educated about the pigs, stay well back, and use Zoom on their cameras to get a closer shot. People are going to keep coming to the forest. I gotta say, I have the yawns tonight, boy. I have got the yawn. So I am yawning. All right. I don't know what the deal is. I haven't got a lot of good sleep in the last few days, and maybe that's catching up with me. Or, you know, like you can be a real cynic and say, well, maybe you got that thing that makes you yawn a lot, and that means you're dying. I don't know. One of the two, I guess, eh? But it's only happening tonight. Well, yawn. Okay. People are going to keep coming to the forest, the national park, Perry Norton told the Daily Mail. You know, we say we don't touch them, don't feed them, don't pat them. They're doing really important job. Yeah, they're doing work. They're doing work for the people. You know, they're trying to get the people's job done. And let's see. I'm going to go through these pretty quick because I know we're going to, like, lose them. But and we only have a few more minutes left. I know we started a little bit late, so we're going to go over a little bit late. I'm going to check the chat room again for comments and everything else. I guess we had a few comments a while ago. Sidon Ophiel. I misplaced my phone, found it. Okay, so if a state won't take beanie weenies, they consider it top wrong. Yeah, that's the thing. 33 cents can buy you a single can good anymore, not even dog food. Huh. How many phones have been eaten by these pigs people are trying to get selfies with? Yeah, that's the thing, too. If you put it in front of their snout, you would think that would, you know, the pig would just eat it or just grab it and run off. I mean, these aren't really that big of pigs, so I guess you could wrestle them and get that out of his mouth, but I don't know. And okay, so they actually, one story here, I'm just going to give it to you because there's not really much to it. It says, weird way pregnant mom stress can infect pack the kid's teeth. So before the kid is born, the teeth can be impacted. Basically, stress can affect pregnant women in several ways. From high blood pressure to heart disease, even premature birth before 37 weeks. And new research indicates that stressed out soon-to-be moms may be aging their babies faster in one unexpected way. Experts from the University of Rochester suggest that teething starts sooner for babies frazzled by moms. So really, it's not horrible. It's just they start teething earlier. So, you know, there are a lot of, like, high-strung moms out there. And going on that, I do appreciate all our listeners around the world. I do appreciate the listeners from Germany, Australia, United States, everywhere else. I appreciate it. Thank you so much. Next one on here, and I was going to just finish up with this one story. I'd rather just do this one. So Target, the store Target, has been under fire for a new little weird thing that people don't like. So basically, the store Target has asked its employees, and we only have a little bit of time on this, so Target missed the mark on this new initiative. A new staff policy at Target, part of a program called 10-4, is forcing employees to engage with customers and more retailers, it was confirmed by USA Today. Employees with 10 feet of a customer are now required to smile, make eye contact, wave, and use friendly, approachable, and welcoming body language. Okay. And this is, you know, basically, if you ever seen the show Idiocracy, the movie Idiocracy, they basically now got to come up and say, I love you, thanks for shopping at Target. So, I'm joking, they don't say that. Furthermore, staff with a 4-foot radius of shopper must, okay, personally greet, initiate warm smiles. Wow, that sounds like it's wonderful. The company's new program attempts to elevate the shopping experience for patrons. We know how good our guests want to be treated and greeted, blah, blah. And heading into the holiday season, Target did not specify the new policy will be implemented. However, one Reddit user commenter who claims that Target employee shared that there has been an increase in secret shoppers.

to see if they're abiding by the new rules. So basically, they're sending these secret shoppers in to see, you know, give them marks on how good or not good, let's say, they're doing when it comes to this policy. Employees seen sounding off online about the new policy agree it's likely to backfire. Who the F is waving at guests? If I was a shopper, I would find that creepy, one alleged target worker wrote on Reddit. And this one says, who the heck waves? I never waved at a guest and would feel so uncomfortable doing so, another one said. One worker mocked the policy by saying, the person who came up with this is obviously an alien and should be investigated by the U.S. authorities. Another person wrote, there's no way. They've lied on this. They've lived on this planet for years and think, oh, waving is a completely natural thing to do to guests. Nothing says corporate joy like mandatory smile, one Reddit user claimed, and customers aren't happy about the change either. When I'm a customer, I don't want to be bothered with while I'm shopping, noted one. And another customer said, I'm a customer, don't do that. I give you permission to not look at me and smile, someone wrote. As a guest, this is another one, I would hate this. Catching me staying 11 feet away, a user quipped. Despite the backlash, Target's new policy is not markedly different from other major companies and everything else. The 10-foot rule requires employees to make eye contact with customers. Meanwhile, Disney theme parks have a 10-and-5 rule, in which cast members must smile and make eye contact at 10 feet, then greet them within 5 feet. Okay. Man, yeah, I don't know. Like, sometimes, like, I don't know about you, and everybody join us on unexplainedradio.com for the chat room, but everybody that's listening, I appreciate it. If you're not able to, whatever. Figure it out yourself. But the thing is, and also our phone line is open too. My thing goes back down to it. When I go to these small mom and pop shops and stuff, like they're, you know, usually like in older towns and everything, I really don't want to walk inside. Not that I just don't want to feel pressured to buy something because the guy said hi. I don't know about you, but I do hate that. I think that makes me not even want to go to the place. And so, even if I'm like, you know, maybe I'll want something out of there, but maybe I won't. And because of that, that makes me think, yeah, you know what? I'm going to avoid this. I'm going to avoid it completely. But, you know, hey, who knows? And with that, that's another night of Blue Night. So coming up next, Unexplained Love. Unexplained Love will be on live here. And new episodes of Unexplained Love. Join us in the chat room. The chat room is on unexplainedradio.com. It's the Unexplained Radio Network. This has been Blue Nights. Thank you for joining us, folks. We do really, really, really appreciate it, as always. And with that, we're going to have to say goodnight until next week, which next week is Thanksgiving. And we're going to see how we can work that thing out with our day being Thursday. We'll see you later, folks.

0: Thank you for calling Toys R Us and Babies R Us of Sunnyvale, California. 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
1: Toys R Us Sunnyvale, this is coming to help you.
2: Hey, are you the manager there?
1: I'm the supervisor on duty.
2: Supervisor on duty. Okay, you might be able to help me. This is CJ. I'm calling long distance from Dallas. Have you got a quick moment? I know you guys are busy, but you got a quick moment?
1: Yeah.
2: Okay, I'm with a radio show here in Dallas, and I've come across an article that said something about this Toys R Us there in Sunnyvale is, like, got some, or was haunted or at one time. Do you know anything about that?
1: I'm not supposed to comment on that. You'd have to go through our corporate office.
2: Really, through corporate?
1: Yeah, you'd have to go through corporate. But, you know, anytime any media calls, we got to go through corporate.
2: Oh, okay. Yeah, well, I am with a radio show, but I don't know if you want to call it media per se.
1: Right. I mean, we're not on air, are we?
2: No, of course not. No.
1: I mean, that's the rumor. You know, to be honest, I've been here 2 years. I've never seen anything.
2: Okay.
1: But people, other coworkers have said they've seen stuff, and, you know, I guess they did a big old seance here back in the 90s, and there's apparently a picture taken of the ghost, and
2: I've never seen anything.
1: Yeah.
2: Wow, that's what I read. Well, so is there stuff, like, going on today?
1: You know, an associate will say they saw something hop off the shelf, but, I mean, again, I've been here 2 years. I've never personally seen anything. So.
2: Oh, okay. Is there anybody else that it's been there longer than you that maybe had something happen that was out of the ordinary?
1: Well, I got one of my pickup guys. He's been here about 20 years, and he's never seen anything either.
2: Oh, so he's been there even when they did this little seance thing back in the 90s then, huh?
1: Yeah.
2: So he was working back then, and he hasn't seen anything either.
1: I think that might have been the late 80s, and he started in the early 90s. I think he just missed it. But, yeah, I've asked him, and he says, no, he's never seen anything, and...
2: Wow. Okay. Well, that's cool. I just wanted to call and ask. That's all. I'm sorry to bother you. I know you guys are busy there because it's a kind of a big store, but I just wanted to call and ask that real quick.
1: Yeah, no problem.
2: That's very interesting. Well, I thank you so much for your time.
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3: Thanks for calling Walgreens. This is Sean. How may I help you?
2: Hey, Sean. Are you the store manager?
3: No, I'm not. I can get one for you, though, if you need.
2: Well, how long have you worked there? Have you been there for a while?
3: A little over a year and a half.
2: Oh, a year and a half. Okay, you might be able to help me then, Sean. This is CJ. I'm calling from Dallas. I'm actually with a radio show. You don't mind if I record this call, do you?
3: I would prefer you not. Would you like to talk with the manager?
2: Sure. It's nothing about with Walgreens. I just had a question about some history of the place.
3: Okay. I'm going to let you talk with my manager. That way he can give that to you.
2: Sure. No problem.
3: Okay,
2: thank you.
3: Okay, sure. No problem.
4: Thank you for holding this. Mr. Malone, speaking of help.
2: Yes, hello. Hi. Are you the store manager?
4: I am the manager on duty, yes, sir.
2: Okay, great. What was your name, sir? I'm sorry?
4: Rick Malone.
2: Rick. Hey, Rick. This is CJ. I'm calling from Dallas. I just had a really quick question about that Walgreens. The reason I'm calling, I'm with a radio show, and we had some information here that there was something that they were saying about that Walgreens being, like, haunted or something. Do you know anything about that?
4: No, I don't know. I mean, I've never experienced anything.
2: How long have you worked there? For quite a while?
4: At this store, probably about, I'd say about 8-9 months.
2: Oh, 8-9 months. Okay. Yeah, there was something that apparently that happened back in the 90s, late 90s. There was a manager apparently got shot.
4: Yeah, he got killed.
2: Yeah, that's what I heard. And because of that, though, there's not been any reports of any kind of activity or anything like that, has there?
4: Not that I know of.
2: Huh. And that's weird. Okay. Well, I was just calling from Dallas. I'm with the radio show, and we were just kind of curious about that because we read online that there were some possible reports of activity going on there in the Walgreens. You guys are open 24 hours, right?
4: Yes, we are.
2: Huh, okay.
4: When you come down, you ought to come through.
5: Yeah, well, you know what? We might do that. We'll just stop in, you know, just kind of check it out. I mean, and I'll be sure to introduce myself. And that I think that'd be great if we can come in and just take a look at the place. But if you say there's nothing going on, there probably isn't.
4: Well, I mean, I don't think there's anything going on, or I haven't noticed anything out of the ordinary. Doesn't mean that there's not anything going on.
5: Sure. Is anybody else experienced anything?
4: Diapers falling off shelves after they've pulled them to the front. That's about it. They said, the story goes, it's like after the night people would, face their departments, the manager would go back and just to mess with the night people, would go back and knock diapers off shelves and all that stuff.
5: And that's what's happening now.
4: That's what I take that back. I have heard about that happening, but I've never experienced it. So
5: gotcha.
4: Know, it could happen.
5: Sure, absolutely. Yeah. Well, Rick, I really appreciate you letting us know. We were just curious about it, and thought it was kind of fascinating that this is something happening at a Walgreens in 24 hours. You know that there's something going on. But
4: when is the radio show?
5: We're actually going to do it tonight. So we're going to run it tonight, and we'll be sure to play this. You don't mind if I record this, do you?
4: No, I don't care.
5: Okay, great. Well, we'll run it tonight, and let let everybody know, that we checked it out, and so far, according to Rick at Walgreens, nothing seems to be happening out of the ordinary.
4: No. What kind of music do y'all play?
5: Well, actually, it's all talk. It's a talk radio
4: station. Okay, cool.
5: Yeah, so we just talk all kinds of stuff, mainly paranormal type stuff, kind of like a ghost show on the radio.
4: That's cool.
5: Thanks, Rick. Well, listen, I appreciate your time, sir, and I tell you what, if we do head down there, we'll be sure to look you up and give you a call and maybe stop in.
4: All right, man. I'll be on Graveyards all next week, so come on through.
5: Okay, great. Thanks, Rick. We'll talk to you later, buddy.
4: All right, have a good one.
5: Bye-bye.
6: Call the Walmart store 2568, helping people save money so they can live better. How may I help you?
7: Hi, who's this?
6: Hi, this is Velia.
7: Velia?
6: Yes.
7: Hi, Velia. Yeah, right. Hey, I have a question for you. You guys are right there on Roscoe and Van Nuys?
6: That's correct, yes.
7: Okay. Is it a three-story Walmart or two-story?
6: Actually, it has four stories, but we only utilize the two, first and second floors.
7: Okay. So you don't use the third and a half or whatever?
6: No, we don't. We use those, but those are utilized for our merchandise.
7: Okay.
6: Area.
7: You don't use them for stock rooms or anything?
6: Oh, we do, yes.
7: Oh, you do use them for stock rooms? Is it true? I'm sorry if you got a quick moment. I just want to ask you, is it true that there's like some kind of haunting or something going up on the third floor?
6: No, not at all.
7: Not at all? There wasn't anything like a woman that died in an elevator crash or something a long time ago?
6: No, not at all.
7: Is that like an urban legend?
6: It's been flying around for a number of years, but there's no truth to it.
7: Oh, okay. So I guess you get a lot of calls about that then, huh?
6: We get a lot of initially, I think, associates here have heard that rumor, and as I said, I've been here for a little while, and it's been going around for a few years. So.
7: Oh, okay.
6: Okay.
7: I gotcha. Well, listen, you don't mind if I record this conversation just so I have it for documentation, do you?
6: No, you can.
7: Okay. Thank you. And what was your name again?
6: My name is Thelia.
7: Yes. Okay. Thank you, Thelia. We want to have that documented for our radio show.
6: Oh, sure. Okay.
7: Thank you.
6: Okay, you're welcome.
7: Bye, bye.
2: All right, everyone, I'm joined here with Randy with the Ward Hotel in Aberdeen, South Dakota. Randy, how are you this evening?
8: I'm doing well, and how are you doing?
2: I'm doing very good, sir, thank you. Well, we wanted to call your hotel because we've heard some very wonderful stories about it. First off, what can you give us as far as the history goes with the place?
8: Well, the Ward Hotel actually was built by Alonzo Ward, and he was Alonzo Ward Sr., and he actually occupied space in the original structure up until 1927 when the original building burned to the ground. In early 1928, he started rebuilding, and the property we are in today was actually finished in early 1929. So this building's been standing here for a long time. This particular building, when it was completed, obviously was state-of-the-art, six stories, beautiful, and was advertised as the country's only fireproof hotel at that time, which I'm sure is a bit of a overreach. But in this part of the world in 1929, I guess you could get away with that.
2: Wow.
8: And so we have this Yeah. So we have this fantastic structure. And in 2004, the company that currently owns the building undertook a major reconstruction of the building, which was completed in 2007. So our building, for all practical purposes, from the outside anyway, looks exactly like it did in 1929. Our first two floors are exactly the same layout as they were in 1929, but everything above the second floor was converted into condominiums at that point in time. So the original hotel is gone, but we still have seven hotel guest rooms in their original layout that we rent every day of the week. And so it's kind of the best combination of modern use with a historic structure, I guess, the way I describe it.
2: Well, absolutely. Well, that's great. That's awesome. And it's located in downtown Aberdeen?
8: Yep, it's right in Main Street. It's actually on the corner of First Avenue and Main Street, so it's literally at the center of Aberdeen. Just north of us is the original Milwaukee Railroad Station, which is now a Burlington Northern Santa Fe Railroad Depot,
2: right.
8: And just across the street from us is the original bank building, which is now the Dakota Prairie Museum. So we're right in the heart of all of the good stuff.
2: That's awesome. We actually have a town similar to what you just described in this area that we frequent a lot. The downtown area is just the same as it has always been, and that's like it's McKinney, Texas, is what I'm talking about. And it's similar. It's similar to what you're describing. It's just like downtown USA.
8: Absolutely.
2: It's awesome.
8: They've done a great job, so.
2: That's great. That's really cool. I definitely would want to come up and visit sometime.
8: Sure.
2: Well, let's get to the good stuff. What are some of the claims of activity? What are some of the paranormal stories that you can tell us about the place?
8: You know, in the 3 years that I've been here, between 2007 and 2010, we've kind of heard the gamut of things, if you want to know the truth. And quite honestly, most of the claims that we have are from folks that have been here, obviously, later in the evening, or are one of the last folks out of the building, as it might be a member of the staff, or it might be somebody who's attended an event upstairs. And it's almost always limited to experiences on our first floor and in the second floor hotel rooms, which are the original structure of our building, or maintain the original character, I should say. Most of the claims, so kind of circle around or focus around noise, you know, shadows, things that seem out of place in the middle of the night, being woke up, those kind of things. And so I guess I'd qualify them as interesting in the sense that we've had a wide swath of both visitors and employees who have had experiences at the hotel. All of them I would define as good-natured, as in none of them, I wouldn't define them as overly scary,
2: right.
8: Startling for sure, but not overly scary.
2: Right.
8: And so in that regard, I guess that's the part of it that I enjoy most. It's the good-natured, lighthearted, I guess prankster would be the way I would describe it.
2: Really? Well, that's really cool. So it's kind of a benign, you know, like you're saying, not a malevolent type spirit.
8: No, I mean, and I would describe it this way. We've had folks who've said, look, at 2 o'clock in the morning, I heard my dresser drawer open and close, or the desk drawers in the office open and close, or, you know, I was walking down the hallway and I felt somebody grab my arm or my shoulder, you know, those kinds of experiences. The voices are almost always not individual voices so much, but we have a large ballroom on our second floor, which we use for events all the time. Its space will seat about 250 people, and you can well imagine since 1929 we've hosted a lot of fantastic events up there. And so one of the more common claims is that people will hear music in the middle of the night when clearly there's not an event going on, or they'll hear a lot of voices kind of like murmuring in the distance or speaking in the distance, which if no one's in the building, you can expect that would startle someone. So,
2: right,
8: anyway,
2: absolutely.
8: Kind of, yeah. And so I guess benign is a great way to describe it. We've never had anything that is anything to be particularly scared of, but it's certainly startling.
2: Well, absolutely. I would understand. I definitely would be startled if my dresser drawer opened and closed.
8: It will wake you up.
2: Yes.
8: And we've never had anybody leave the hotel on account of it. We've had quite a few people who've come and said, look, I just want to... And we have one room in particular, which I would describe as probably slightly more active than the rest. And the lady that handles our hotel reservations is more than happy to give people a tour and show them that room. And if they want to rent it, they can rent it and spend the night. And quite honestly, we've had people who've stayed in the hotel that have never had an experience.
2: Right.
8: So it's kind of a, you know, it's an on-again, off-again romance with that particular paranormal side of things, I guess.
2: Yeah, that's actually quite often. We've run into that too, where, you know, you go into a place and you're expecting all kinds of activity, but it doesn't happen. You don't see anything or get anything, and it's sometimes you do. You know, like you say, it is kind of an on off type deal. Well, have you had? Let me ask you this. I'm sorry, Randy. Have you had any experiences yourself?
9: Oh, sure. And, again, I can qualify them as benign experiences, but I have an office located on the main floor. It's relatively close to the dining and kitchen areas, and I guess the two most common occurrences are the office door will routinely open on its own, and a lot of people would say, oh, well, it's, you know, suction or crosswind or whatever, just based on where we're located, and there's probably some truth to that, but we've had at least two or three members of our staff that have actually physically felt the doorknob turn in their hand and then open the door, and you got a clean shot down the hallway either way, and nobody was there. And so that, for them, has been really quite remarkable. We have a desk in the office where the drawer routinely opens and closes. And by routinely, I mean 2 to 3 times a day, it will open and close on its own. And so that one's probably the most common occurrence that we have. And then our kitchen staff have always had weird experiences, equipment moving, and by equipment, I mean, you know, they put a spoon down and come back a couple minutes later and it's 10 feet away and they're the only one here in the morning setting up, those kinds of things. And so I've personally had some of those experiences and they've been pretty benign, but it's always remarkable when it happens and you're here.
2: Absolutely. So yeah, especially when you're there alone and like when you set something down, you turn your back, you turn back around, and it's gone, and yet you find it 6 feet away from where you were standing.
9: On a completely different counter, that'll get your attention.
2: Oh, yeah, absolutely. You'll be like, okay.
9: And I hate to say that, you know, the first couple of times it kind of unnerves you. I work many late nights, and so you're closing out shop at 2:30 or 3 in the morning, and the bartender's gone home, and everything's done. And I can tell you the first couple of times the desk drawer opened or stuff moved around or I heard noise, I was in a pretty good rush to get out of here.
2: Right.
9: And as of lately, I have to say, after about 3 years of that, you just become accustomed to it. And so when it happens, you're like, yep, okay, well, let's get going.
2: Wow.
9: I've gotten to the point now where whatever it is or whoever it is that likes to walk around in my office at night, I'll just say, look, I'm real busy. Now's not a good time. And generally speaking, that pretty much settles things down. And so I don't know that I have a rapport necessarily with whatever's going on, but it's quite humorous at this point.
2: Yeah, that's awesome. They would be willing to step out of your office when you're working.
9: Yeah, and it was very thoughtful of them to be that polite, I guess.
2: Yeah.
9: So anyway,
2: well, let me ask,
9: I will still. Yeah, go ahead.
2: Well, no, I was going to ask you, do you know who could this spirit be? I mean, do you have any ideas?
9: You know, we've taken a couple of good guesses at it, and it's hard to say. As far as our investigation tells us, no one that we know of has ever actually passed away in the building, but certainly you have to believe that people that had invested as much of their life in this structure as they have would want to come back and visit. And so our general take on things is we've always called our spirit Alonzo because it's either Alonzo Ward Sr. or Alonzo Ward Jr. in our opinion, and we may be wrong, you know.
2: Right.
9: But certainly they invested a lion's share of their lifetime into this building and into Aberdeen, and so I would expect, especially as it relates to the office area, that it would be one of them. In the hotel guest rooms, that's as good a guess as anybody needs.
2: Right.
9: So, you know, we just call our little spirit Alonzo, and that's what we do, and that's where we're at with that, I guess.
2: Sure.
9: I don't know that I can give you any more definitive answer than that.
2: No, that's you know what? That's a better name than any. I mean, you might
9: yeah,
2: as well.
9: I guess.
2: Yeah, you might as well name it after the guy that that built the hotel, you know? So
9: absolutely. And we do have a lot of folks that come in and they'll spend the night and stay in a room, and we've had a few small paranormal groups, local groups, do their own investigations, and the results have been mixed depending on who you speak with. But they've come back time and time again, and so clearly they believe that there's something going on. And quite honestly, we've had very limited activity, and I would say absolutely no activity, in the areas that we remodeled in this facility. So I find that particularly interesting, too.
2: That is.
9: Anyway, yeah. So that's kind of remarkable. And I guess for folks that want to experience that or would like to take a tour of the hotel, each year in October we do a haunted walking tour as part of our downtown association.
2: Sure, yeah.
9: And so that tour will be coming up on Tuesday, October 26th this year. It starts at 6:30 in Aberdeen. And they actually get to tour basements, attics, backwater, hidden places with secret stories all the way up and down Main Street for the whole evening. It's free of charge, and we always have about 200, 250 people who come down for that event. And get to hear the stories related to downtown Aberdeen's most historic structures. So that's a lot of fun.
2: Well, that's great. Yeah, that sounds like a lot of fun, and that's, I mean, I would definitely want to do something like that in that area. Because, I mean, from what you're saying and from what I've read, it looks like a very nice historical downtown USA, like I said earlier. I mean, it looks really cool.
9: And it's one of those things where you can come into the ward, you can have a fantastic lunch, you can spend the night and see if you want to try and experience something. And if you just want a tour of the building, we're always happy to give tours and talk a little bit about our history. The true history and then those odds and ends that kind of tie it all together, if I could put it that way.
2: Absolutely. Well, Randy, I tell you what, I thank you so much for your time, if I ever make it up that way, I definitely will be stopping by to say hi and to check out that place. I mean, it's incredible.
9: We're counting on it. The door is always open. We always have a table waiting for you, CJ, so
2: right.
9: If you or your listeners make it up here, you just let me know. We'll take great care of you.
2: All right, that's wonderful, and I'm gonna go ahead and direct them to the website, which is www.alonzowardhotel.com.
9: That's us.
2: Okay,
9: check
2: great.
9: Us out.
2: Well, thank you, Randy.
9: Thank you.
2: Thank you, sir. All right. We have now reporting live for us out in the field is Nick. Nick, what can you tell us?
10: Hey, I'm just calling y'all live here from about 20 miles north of a city called Ixmiquitlán. It's in Hidalgo. It's in the state of Hidalgo. And I'm actually not in the city. I'm about 20 miles north of it, about 200 miles east of the city of Mexico. And I'm just calling into the flood in this live story, this breaking story, which we have here for Texas After Dark.
2: Uh-oh, what's the live story? What can you tell us? What's going on?
10: All right, about February of 2010, there's supposed to be a reported UFO crash in the area, so I went out to investigate it myself. And I found some pretty interesting stuff. Would you like me to tell you what it is, CJ?
2: Yes, what did you find about the UFO?
10: Well, I got there, and they showed it to me. I noticed there's some crazy writing on there, and I was like, hey, this might be alien. But I noticed a big hammer and sickle on it, and I told them, I said, I think that's Soviet. It's not alien. And they said, hey, how can you tell? And I was like, well, I'm not 100% sure. I mean, it could be Soviet, or it could be communist aliens, but I doubt that. I seriously doubt it. So I just burned that one.
2: So the theory about the communists invading Mexico with UFOs is false.
10: Yes, communist aliens coming to Mexico, that's a complete falsehood, I think. I'm pretty sure it's not true. I mean, I don't know Russian. I wasn't able to read it well. So, I mean, hey, I'm assuming that it was Russian, though.
2: But if it was in Spanish, you could translate it for us, right?
10: Yes, I could have. That's why they asked me to come there, because they couldn't read it either. And I said, I can't read it. So that's what happened. Yeah.
2: Very good, sir. Awesome.
10: Well,
2: we're very glad to have you join us tonight. It was nice that you could at least call into the show, even though you can't be here on live on the show.
10: Yeah.
2: It was nice for you to call in. So how was your New Year?
10: Oh, it was pretty great. We got drunk and everything else. And like I said, we're not really in Ixmiquitlán or anything. We're only about 20 miles north of it. And right now I'm calling from top of a mountain so I can get a cell phone reception. And so that's the only place I can get cell phone reception.
2: Really? That's
10: awesome. The place we're at is a little... Yeah, the place is like Sororette, surrounded by mountains and everything, and it's got about 300 people living there, so, you know, you have to get on top of a mountain before you do this. We're actually going to walk here, but it took an hour, so... And it's raining, so it's good, and I'm outside.
2: You're braving the elements for the show. That's awesome.
10: Yes.
2: Well, very good, sir. It's awesome that you called in, like I said. You will be back, though, for our next show next week, I take it, correct?
10: Yes. Next show, I'll be back. And, I mean, I don't think I have much more information on the communist alien plot to take over Mexico. I don't have much more on it, but we'll see. No, we don't know. I'm still here for a few more days. I'll try to find out some more stuff.
2: That'd be awesome. Are there any haunted locations? I couldn't find anything myself, but do you know of any? Is there any locations around there that are purported to have haunted activity, paranormal activity?
10: No, I mean, there probably are. I mean, you know, like just generic places and everything, you know, like houses, you know, and other residences and commercial buildings. But nothing I really noticed. I know they got a lot of mines here, like silver mines and stuff. There's supposed to be some stories about that. The other day, we went to this one church, and it was like a little small churchyard and stuff. And in the yard, they had a bunch of people buried there, and they're unmarked graves. And, like, we had this big, you know, it was like an outdoor church thing, and they had the mass. And after the mass, they had food and everything, so we got to eat on top of these graves. It was really interesting.
2: Wow. Yeah. That sounds kind of creepy.
10: Yeah. And inside the church, they had like a skull in there and stuff. So, I mean, you know, just before you get to eat, you're like, hey, look, there's a skull. And so, you know, it didn't really bother me that much.
2: Wow. Well, that's awesome, dude. Well, awesome. Yeah. Once again, like I said, it's great for you to call in for us tonight. And we look forward to having you back on the show next week. And I'm glad you had a good New Year. And have a good trip there in Mexico, buddy.
10: Yeah, I'm going to try to go to Mexico City tomorrow and stuff. And I'm just going to spend the rest of the week here in Hidalgo, in the state of Hidalgo and everything. So, but everybody out there in Texas, Guard, thanks for listening. Thanks for being a part of the show. And CJ, I guess I'll turn it over to you right now. I'll get back inside because it's starting to get cold out here.
2: Okay, man. All right. We'll catch you later.

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Well, it is the 16th day of April. We've been doing the show for quite a while now, and I was just thinking to myself, you know, it's been such a while since we've done all this, and I probably haven't really explained what the theme song means. If you ever hear the theme song, you may think it means nothing at all. And the funny part about the theme song is when the original Blue Nights came out years ago on Para X, it was about in 2009, there was a comment. Biff had done the show, left, and he was typing back in as some commenter in the chat room. And Rain called in. Rain was just basically calling in that day to check in on what's going on, all this stuff. And when he called in, I said, you know, like, hey, we're going to do an all-nighter, so, you know, you just keep talking to the guests and everything else. They'll hear the people in the chat room, everybody else, the listeners. They'll hear what you got to say and go from there. I'm going to go to the bathroom because I needed a break. You know, we had already done like 4 hours or so of recording, and it was nonstop. Biff was there for the first two, and I was trying to go all night, you know. It was an all-nighter. Anyway, so the point was is that Biff was typing in the chat room under some assumed name, and then he came up this thing, and Lady V was a person that was in Parex, and she used to go there a lot, you know, in the chat room and all this stuff, and she was in the chat room or something. She showed up in the middle of the night, and so Biff wrote this thing basically saying, hey, pull down your pants and get out your Kleenexes. Lady V's here, or something like that. So that's what Rain was just reading to the chat room, and he read that, a couple seconds after that, I came back, and I was like, all right, we're back, everything going. He's like, yeah, I gotta let you go now. And then he was like, you know, I was wondering why he was like so distraught, because he read this sexually charged entry. And then I told him, oh, so you gotta go eat that ice cream? He said, yeah, because he had said before that he was gonna go eat some ice cream or something. And that's where all that came from. There was another caller. There was another person with the caller. Somebody that wrote in one time also that said that they were, 30 and a 10. And Lycus used to have this thing, you can't be over 30 and be a 10. And Biff said, ooh, I don't know, you can't be over 30 and be a 10 or anything like that. And he said that same thing. And the funny part was is that, like, I was like, you know, she got all offended by it. And she also got offended. She was from North Dakota. And she also got offended because, you know, Biff said, ooh, I don't know, I heard, like, North Dakota's got a lot of crime. All that is in the song. And the funny thing is that about that, she was offended by it. And I told him, I said, the hell, like, you made her mad. And you don't even date anybody that's under 40. And at the time, I think he was, like, 38 or something. And he wouldn't date anybody that was younger. It was funny as hell. I was like, you know, you're actually... you know, you say that, and then she thinks that you only want to date 20-year-olds, and then you're over there dating, you know, women over there, you know, way over 30s. Anyway, so, and this was years ago, so, and I guess it was like about 17 years ago, so that's where that came from. It's all the background story to that. All right, let's see what we got. This is Unexplained Radio Network show, Blue Nights, and Blue Nights is coming to you live here in Garland, the Great Republic, Texas, the 16th day of April. Now that I gave you the backstory to the song there, I decided that I'm going to give you the front story of what's going on. So you can go to the chat room on unexplainedradio.com, the Unexplained Radio Network. You can do that. You can chat with the chatters. 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Or you can call us, if you so dare, on the wild card line. The wild card line can be reached at 469-893-0054. 469-893-0054, plus one for international callers. 469-893-0054, the wild card line. And that is all brought to you by Unexplained Radio Network, unexplainedradio.com, here on the URN of Garland and Casper, Wyoming-based company. So that's what we are. I don't know other information I can give you outside of the fact that you can also, if you're ever so inclined to do so, come up with an idea and come about 45 different shows over a year span, maybe like one a week or a little bit less than one a week, because 52 weeks in the year,
And you can come up with 1 hour topics. You can absolutely submit it to us on unexplainedradio.com and contact us and go from there. And we can see about getting you on the air and getting you on the show. That being said, about to start our own show. So this is Blue Knights. We love to have you join us in the chat room, but we do see there are listeners from around the world right now, as always. But getting them rounded up and in the chat room or giving us a call here at the wild card line is oftentimes very, very difficult. So with that being said, I will not hold my breath on it, and I do appreciate all those that are joining us. Now we're going to get into our show topics for tonight. I'm a little bit wore out. It's been a long week, but I've been drinking some beer right now, and I'm hoping that will keep me in my spirits high. And speaking of high, we have a story. All right. So, man, you're wondering, hey, why am I having all these problems with these, miscarriages and whatnot? Well, not you, your lady friend. Across the nation, 24 states and District of Columbia have legalized recreational use of marijuana for adults, with 18 others allowing it for medical use. So the topic comes back down to, your spirits won't be high after reading this. A growing body of research suggests a controversial, increasingly common habit in the U.S. may be quite damaging to men's sperm and double their partner's risk of miscarriage. It is one of the most movable factors right now in the country from improving fertility outcomes. Dr. Natalie Crawford, a reproductive endocrinologist, said on a recent episode of the Huberman Lab, okay, podcast, that this shit is everywhere, it's screwing people up. Nah, she didn't say it like that, but basically that's what she wanted to say. That wave of legalization over the past two decades has gone hand in hand with a surge of cannabis use. Today, roughly 18 million Americans report using it daily, surpassing passing for the first time in 2022 those who say they drink alcohol at the same frequency. Yes, it's been a big major issue. There's been this idea, especially amongst a lot of people, that smoking weed is very good for you, whatever, blah blah blah. And you know, instead of equating it to like, hey, I'm smoking weed, it's the same thing as drunk driving. A lot of people just say, hey, I'm smoking weed while I'm driving. It's a lot like cigarettes because, you know, they both burn. Drinks don't burn, except if it's 151 or higher or something like that. Yeah, that may burn, but anyway. It's really something that has been going on for a little while. It's a dumb little topic, something that people kind of ignore. And I also say that one of the main reasons it's been keeping back marijuana usage from being allowed over all the states is that whereas with alcohol, you can go and test somebody and see if they had alcohol in their system within the last 24 hours, within the last few hours, how high it is, the levels, la la la, if they're intoxicated or not. With marijuana, you're basically testing it, and it could have been months that, you know, were alcohol in their system. Within the last 24 hours, within the last few hours, how high it is, the levels, la la la, if they're intoxicated or not. With marijuana.

quantifies how inebriated you are to marijuana. It's basically just a test and visual and body-worn cameras, this, that, and the other, and your word against theirs. So, it's difficult. You can't record smells, you can't record, you can't say, well, there's a large, it's just basically the officer saying, like, hey, I smell a lot of, large scent, smell of weed or presence of it. They don't have it recorded. The only thing that's recorded is your actions in that body-worn camera and other camera devices that are available, maybe like, vehicle cameras or whatever. Now, that being said, the same thing goes for, drink too. You could basically say, well, he says he smelled it, but it doesn't mean he really did smell it. What evidence does he have to show to prove today that he really did smell it? But the problem is they have blood tests for that. They have, breathalyzers, all these different things, these different ways to monitor your alcohol intake and your alcohol levels at any given time. But they don't have that for marijuana. So, yawn monster. So sometimes that it becomes an issue, and so certain states don't want to legalize it, and they have other reasons why they don't want to legalize it too. But that is the perplexing way that they can actually say, nah, I don't know about this. All right, in 2019, a study by Boston University analyzed data from more than 1,400 heterosexual couples trying to conceive in the U.S. and Canada. The participants were surveyed every 2 months on a range of behaviors, including cannabis use, leading up to conception, and again at various stages of pregnancy. All right, let's see what happened. The researchers found that men who use marijuana at least once a week face roughly twice the chance of their partner's pregnancy ending in miscarriage compared to men who did not use cannabis. Pretty high, pretty high it is. Yeah. That pattern held even after the team accounted for whether women used cannabis herself. Among women who miscarried, pregnancy loss typically occurred around 6 weeks. After 8 weeks of pregnancy, the link between male marijuana use and marriage miscarriage dropped off significantly. Huh. So, yeah. Among women who miscarried, pregnancy loss typically occurred around 6 weeks. After 8 weeks pregnancy, link between male marijuana use and miscarriage dropped off significantly. Okay, so then it was just kind of random after that. The findings support the researchers' theory that marijuana use in men may affect the earliest stages of pregnancy by impacting sperm quality. Okay, so it's basically just getting them before they get too far down the line. There are cannabinoid receptors in human testicular tissue and sperm. And when a man uses marijuana, THC binds to these receptors. Alyssa Harlow, a Boston University School of Public Health researcher and lead author of the study, told the Blunt Brink at the time, ugh, I'm having a lot of difficulty reading because I am be sleepies. All right, well, anyway, I've been doing the marijuana. No, I'm joking. Anyway, marijuana. Crawford, who was not involved in the study, says she has been vexed firsthand, seen them, calling cannabis hugely detrimental to sperm production and quality. In the IVF lab, when I see embryos halt at the male development stage on day three, we'll say this is a young couple. They've got no embryos, and we are expecting some, she told Andrew Huberman. When we go back, 9 out of 10 times, he's using cannabis that he previously denied. That weed man. Anyway, other research is why the hell are you lying to your doctor about using weed? I mean, that doesn't make any sense to me. I mean, I know like they're gonna scold you, but they're not gonna like go put you in prison or anything else. And especially if you're paying somebody for fertility, you gotta tell them the truth, man. You gotta just go out there and say, look, this is what I do. It's my bag, man. How can I help this work? You're not gonna waste money. I mean, it's not like you're going to the doctor and he's like saying, you got a cold and you've been smoking weed and you're just like, yeah, I really don't want to talk about my weed usage, blah, blah, and you go buy it. This is something that you're spending money on to actually go out and try to have a conceive and have a baby, and yet you're not showing all your cards. You're just yawning. You need to show those cards, man. I'm telling you. You need to show everything. All right, well, whatever. In 2019 review that looked at 48 studies on male fertility found that cannabis use was tied to lower sperm counts, reduced concentration, and a higher rate of abnormally shaped sperm. A year later, researchers studying 200

and 29 men in Jamaica found that even moderate cannabis use was linked to nearly 3.5 times likelihood of producing misshapen sperm. And in 2025, a study in 113 Jordanian men found sperm movement was significantly lower in cannabis users compared with tobacco smokers and non-smokers. That's funny that I guess it is something with the cannabis. So see, look, you know, just because you smoke it doesn't mean it's the same thing. Similar effects also been seen in animal studies. Okay, let's just go a little bit further. In 2020, researchers at Duke University found that male rats exposed to marijuana showed changes in their sperm before mating. Their offspring later developed abnormalities in brain regions involved in learning, memory, reward, and mood. Yeah, that's the funny thing. So these rats are just like smoking some weed before they go out and bang, man. I was hoping it'd been monkeys. Because at least monkeys can kind of like hold the weed and just smoke it every day. And they're like, yeah, nah, I'm not addicted. Just, you know, I just like doing it every day, morning, noon, night, and breakfast, lunch, dinner, supper, every other meal, brunch. I don't even eat those meals. I just take, you know, smoke some weed. That's what the monkeys would say. All right. But it would have been neat if they had some kind of like baboon or something, or chimpanzees smoking weed and had pictures. Because everybody likes seeing chimpanzees or other monkeys smoke anything, really. I mean, that's why it was so funny back in the 1930s. They're like, he's smoking a cigar. And it was funny. It's still funny, actually. I don't know. They had something the right way. I remember one time there was this comedian one time, and he was watching this show, this movie. It was like some W.C. Fields movie. And they had the donkey. And, you know, the donkey got drunk. You know, he's like, man, how did they make that donkey look like he was drunk? And it's like in the 1930s, and he's like, 1930s, of course, they gave him alcohol. What the hell do you think they did? They didn't think about it. It's like, hey, man, how can we protect this donkey? It's like, no, it's like, you need a donkey to get drunk? All right, give him a shit ton of alcohol. We'll see what happens, you know, we'll get him drunk. All right. These unexpected findings highlight how little we know about the reproductive health effects of marijuana and the effect of health effects of marijuana in general. Jorge Chavarro, an associate professor of nutrition and epidemiology at Harvard's T.H. Chan School of Public Health, said in 2019 press release, part of the challenge researchers say is that despite shifting state laws, marijuana remains illegal under federal law, making large-scale research difficult. The Trump administration has signaled no plans to reschedule the drug under the Controlled Substance Act in an effort to make research easier, and the timeline for that change remains unclear. And the funny thing is, yeah, Trump just kind of flirts around with the idea of like, hey, well, you know, maybe I'll free, you know, maybe I'll make the lead legal, you know, legal weed, okay, whatever. But, you know, it doesn't ever happen. I think now he's on a kick to not, but every once in a while I'll just come back and say, well, you know, you might make it, you know, free the weed or something. You know. For now, Harlow says more research is needed before scientists can definitively say that impact of cannabis use has on male fertility. We need more studies before we can make any concrete recommendations, she said. For couples trying to get pregnant, they should try to live a healthy lifestyle as possible and talk to their doctor about marijuana use. All right. Yeah, talk to your doctor about marijuana use. Actually, when you pull that up, way at the bottom, there's a bunch of stories for male fertility pack, EU natural conception for him. All right. Let's see what else we got. Okay, so we had a bunch of other stories. And one of the weird stories is going from a different thing you do in the bathroom, because if you're trying to pull or extricate sperm from your body for studies, well, you're probably going to be doing it in the bathroom. But hey, there's probably tons of other things you can do in the bathroom. The average person spends 416 days of their life in the bathroom. And the latest trend in digital health wants to make sure that time is not going down the drain or the toilet. Over the past year, a wave of AI-powered smart toilet health trackers have hit the market, analyzing pee and poop to deliver personalized insights on hydration, nutrition, and gut health, and more. So you could probably just shoot your sperm
down there, and it will tell you what you need, like use less marijuana. I always think that it's funny thinking of AI having like a robotic voice. It just is old Al. All right, there's a gold mine of health information in your waste, and it's literally being flushed away, Scott Hinkle, a co-founder of the CEO of Throne Science, told the Post. This one chick doesn't look that great, but it's kind of hot that, she's sitting on a toilet like that. I don't know. She's got to leave. You got to see it for yourself, I'm telling you. Urine and stool are some of the most oldest biomarkers in medicine, but in an era where smartwatches and other wearables track everything from heart rate, sleep cycles, the toilet has been largely left out until now. There's a new frontier, said Kasia Kapadia, CEO of Kohler Health. Okay, I just went Kohler. Let's get back on that one in a second. Maker of the Dakota Smart Toilet Tracker. Okay, so Kohler, I know, makes like, toilets among other things, but they make usually like home or maybe commercial use devices that happen to work with water sources, whether they're sinks, they're urinals, they're toilets, stuff like that. It could be sinks in your bathroom, your kitchen, your commercial, whatever, business, whatever. Now, to think that they have a health part is very interesting to me. That's like, Oscar Mayer Health said, like, you mean the wiener people? They got their health department? It's like, basically, Oscar Mayer Health people said their product is completely unhealthy. Now, that's something. All right, developers say monitoring waste over time can reveal patterns tied to dehydration, food sensitivities, and digestive issues, and even flag chronic conditions like diabetes or kidney disease. So it can flag them. That's what it means. It can, prevent them, or at least predict them early. Interest in gut health is certainly booming, with people turning from probiotics and fiber-rich diets to support their microbiome. All right, let's see. Meanwhile, colorectal cancer is rising among young adults, making early warning signs, including changes in poop, more important than ever. Our healthcare system is very messy, it's very expensive, and it's not always there for you at the moment that you're sick. Yeah, it's pretty much not there for you at all, especially when you're dealing with poop. Kapadia said there are a lot of times in between episodes of care where it's really up to the individual to do something about their health, maybe check out their own poop. But turning to your bathroom break into an at-home wellness check comes at a price. These gadgets run hundreds of dollars and often require ongoing subscription fees. So to other pots posties and what pot POSTIES posties posties to so two other posties. Okay. And I tested three of the latest models to see if they're worth opening your wallet and your bathroom door. Okay. Well, the problem is that even if you were to use something like this, how do you know? Yeah, like, are you going to like compare it to another device, or are you going to compare it to your doctor? Because if you just accept it for what it is, yeah, it's going to be cheaper than buying multiple devices or going to your doctor just to make sure. But at the same time, how do you know it's giving you the accurate results you need? That's my opinion. So Uscan by Withings. This is the size of a hockey puck. Uscan Nutrio by Withings turns your toilet into a mini urine lab. By clipping to the front of your toilet bowl, when it's time to go, you activate it through Withings app. Currently supports only one user. Okay, well, what if you're just trying, like, spying your kids, seeing if you're doing the marijuana, and it's going to have less chance of reproducing? No, I'm not joking. But the gadget collects a urine sample, which is analyzed by tiny biochemical sensors in a swappable cartridge inside the device. The data then generates insights on four biomarkers tied to hydration, metabolism, and diet, and sends the results to the app within minutes. Putting it to test, really, I mean, like, you're just pissing on a sensor. I mean, where the urine sample thing, and it goes, it's analyzed by tiny biochemical sensors. So, I mean, couldn't you just do this just by pissing on something, so just leaving it there? Anyway,
Putting it to the test, I found the setup mostly straightforward, though I did have to reinstall the cartridge after my first attempt didn't register. Once it was running, the data started flowing in. After a few weeks, a clear pattern emerged. My hydro status, or urine concentration of hydration levels, consistently looked good. Well, a big thing is if your urine's always looking very yellow or anything, you're probably, not very hydrated. So I don't know really much more you want to know about your urine. Ketones, which indicates when the body is burning fat instead of sugar for energy, stayed mostly within normal range. Okay, burning fat instead of sugar for energy. So, wouldn't you want it to burn fat? Because the suggestion would be that it immediately goes after sugar, and then it goes to fat, I'm assuming, because, that's the last thing it's going to, I don't know. Or it's just saying you're taking in too much sugar. My bioacidity, or urine pH, also hovered where it should. But my vitamin C levels were nothing to brag about. The nutrient is key antioxidant tied to immune function and tissue repair, and apparently I wasn't getting enough of it. Yeah, you should always take multivitamins. I mean, you should at least take multivitamins, and there are some other extra vitamins you should probably take if you have some other kind of conditions or some other ideas. You should get some other supplements, too. They actually said there was another one we read on here. It said that in a 24-month period, due to multivitamin uses daily, the health life of cells improved. So your cell health life over that duration aged. And this is one study, aged 20 months over a 24-month period, meaning that you age slower just from, daily multivitamins. There you go. Something to think about. Okay, one detail worth noting, women are not recommended to use U-Scan during menstruation and blood can affect its accuracy. You got to pull out a toilet there. How much will you pay? The U-Scan Nutrio is available in two tiers, Proactive Plan $379 for lighter use and Intensive Plan $449 for frequent testing. Both include charging stations and a Withings Plus subscription, $99 per year. The cartridge replacement sold separately. That's pretty damn expensive for the thing, and it really didn't seem like it does a lot, but... No, I'm showing some kind of what it looks like on the app. Okay, thrown by Throne Science. While you can use Scan focus on urine, Throne Science high-tech toilet tracker monitors both number one and number two. The gadget clips onto the toilet rim and can tell two users apart, connecting automatically via Bluetooth when paired to phone enters the phone. So you got to bring your phone in the bathroom. Alternatively, sessions can be started manually using two buttons on the device. So I guess you can just say, hey, it's me. I'm going to take a dump. I forgot my phone. All right. Throne monitors your urine system with a microphone and scans contents of the toilet bowl using a downward-facing camera. Okay. Wait. The monitors your urine stream with a microphone and scans contents of the toilet with... let's just read it instead of trying to figure it out. Which the creators say can't capture any human anatomy. The data is processed by a physician-trained algorithm, and insights are sent to the Throne app, where they're broken into four categories. Gut health, frequency, timing, stool consistency, color, and volume. Hydration, urine color and concentration. Flow. Health, stream strength, speed, its stop and start pattern, sign of how man's urinary tract, prostate, or function. Mine always comes out like it's just blowing out of, like a fire hydrant. Anyway, bathroom habits, time on the toilet, delay until first bowel movement, and total finish time. All factors can influence constipation, straining, and hemorrhoid risk. The funny thing is a lot of those, like I said, the outside, I guess you can judge your own color and volume. But other than that, all the rest of that stuff you can pretty much do on your own. You don't need to pay somebody to do this. Notably, all the data it collects is anonymized, meaning it can be tracked and sent back to the user, and the company would delete it upon request. Putting it to the test, curious about his own patterns, the Post Senior Commerce Editorial Director, Barrett Wirtz, tests the Throne, from the New York Post. The timing worked out.
Though he has no history of gastrointestinal issues like Crohn's or IBS, the demographic Crohn's creators say would benefit in particular from such a product, he was taking medication that affected his stomach and as a result reflected it. My average gut health scores at 51%, Word said after 2 weeks of testing. Also, it told me I have poor bathroom habits. So you're a dirty fuck, that's what it said. The app flagged findings such as mild diarrhea, possible inflammation, and dehydration. Again, all things you can pretty much notice yourself. You know. If your poop's real hard, it's probably pretty damn dehydrated. If, let's see, you got diarrhea, you probably have diarrhea. And, you know, if you got some inflammation down there from anything, you're probably inflamed. All right, there you go. Good stuff. It reminded me to go and get coconut water, some electrolytes, which maybe I wouldn't have done otherwise, Wirtz said. Later, the app confirmed his hydration levels had rebounded. Another feature that caught his attention was the flow rate tracker, excuse me. I think it's probably one of the most beneficial options for men because our prostate can affect it, and it might be an indicator of something bigger going on, said. The company's thrown real magic comes from tracking toilet habits over time by establishing a baseline. Users can get spot changes earlier and identify potential triggers before the issues turn into bigger problems. So how much you pay? $3.99 and 99 cents plus a $6 monthly subscription. So you can look at your turds. All right. The Dakota by Kohler Health. All right. Like the throne, the Dakota by Kohler Health analyzes both stool and urine. It clamps onto the rim of a standard toilet and uses optical sensors to scan the bowl. Users can start a session via a fingerprint sensor on the device or through the Kohler Health app. Kohler's device also only points downward, so nothing else is captured during your session. So it doesn't capture your vag and your penis and your balls, which you may have all three. In addition, Kohler Health encrypts data both in transit. While it moves between users' devices and the company systems and at rest, combined with fingerprint scanner authentication, these safeguards help ensure that the user data remains secure and protected. The Dakota tracks bowel movements in detail, including poop shape, color, consistency, frequency, and volume. It can even detect blood in the bowel, a potential warning sign of issues like hemorrhoids or inflammatory bowel disease. It analyzes urine too, checking color, clarity, frequency, and hydration. Really, I mean, you can pretty much do this for yourself. If you really want to go and look at what things mean, you can look at the stuff yourself. You can look at what everything's coming out of you and figure it out, and you ain't got to spend all this money on it. But anyway, putting it to the test over a month, Eric Todisco, entertainment reporter for Page Six. Well, then it is Todisco. It's like, hey, I'm here to Todisco. My name's Eric Todisco. Anyway, Page Six said his overall gut health score was 25%, suggesting that he could benefit from the adjustments in a diet and lifestyle. Fortunately, Dakota is designed to help with exactly that. Through the app, users can log healthy lifestyle habits, making it easier to connect diet, exercise, and stress with gut health. Tagging foods, for example, can reveal which ones lead to harder stools or longer gaps between bathroom trips, indicating constipation. Well, just remember what you ate and just say, man, I'm not going to eat that again. Anyway, you save the money. I mean, over the past 2 or 3 years or so, I've noticed that I've had more stomach issues, Disco said. I definitely want to learn more about my gut health, and this will help me retrace my steps. I mean, most of people out there, they see what they're doing all the time, and then they have the same results in their bowel movements, and then they wonder, well, like, why is this occurring? It's like, because you're doing the exact same thing over and over again without trying to change it. But yet, there is a lot of different things you could do just on your own without having to actually monitor it, just saying, like, hey, look, if I change stuff up, what's going to change up on the other side? You know, one time I was, like, reading about, like, this whole thing, and it said that if you drink a lot of alcohol, you can have, like, you know, like a burning hair smell in your stool. And that really just occurs because of, like, the different
breakdown of the processes and everything else. And I don't think it's bacteria, but it's something else that's actually in there. But the thing is, that's what it does. So if you stop drinking, you're going to stop noticing that if that's a problem to you. Or if you want to start having that lovely smell of burning hair, then you may want to start drinking. But these are things that you can notice on your own. And you don't have to do this one part here that says the Dakota costs $449, plus a Kohler Health membership of $6.99 a month or $70 a year for individuals, $12.99 a month or $130 annually for a family plan covering five user butts. So should you take the plunge and hop on a porcelain-powered toilet check train? At least don't be so quick to poo-poo it. Representatives from Withings, Throne, and Kohler has said their products generally appeal to two main groups of people: people with chronic conditions that want to know more, that want to monitor them more closely, and health-conscious, tech-savvy consumers looking to optimize their wellness at home. For a lot of folks, there's a level of reassurance that comes from knowing that every single day you're able to assess your ass, your health is in these areas. Not joking, I added the ass, because it said assess, ASS, ESS. All right, Capadia said, this is the start of the journey, or that journey. All right, well, that's pretty good there. I mean, yeah, I think you could really go delve deep in it and become your own kind of doctor and not spend the money, you know. You just kind of like look at it and you're like, I think I know what's going on here. All right. You ever wonder about what women's boob jobs are coming from these days? Sure, we all do. All right. The latest cosmetic craze has grave origins. Oh, okay, play on words. Across the country, women are embracing a buzz about injectable filler made from donated cadaver fat. Yes, that's tissue from dead bodies to fill in, smooth over, and enhance their shape. Okay, but one NYC plastic surgeon isn't buying the hype and is flatly refusing to use so-called off-the-shelf fat in breast procedures. Do you think they would be able to find some fat in their ass or something like that and put in their boobs or something? You know, I mean, I don't know. Like, you know, maybe they don't have enough fat, you know, whatever, but you would think you would just use your own, like, recycle, you know, rather than just using some dead guys. I don't know. All right. Even if it's billed as the next big thing in regenerative medicine. Okay. Now let's see what we got. Dr. Tommaso Adona. Adona. It's weird because, like, yeah, he's got like two M's and then he's got two D's. So it's definitely not Spanish. There's too many consonants next to each other that are exactly the same. All right. So Tommaso Adona. Wait, it's actually Dom Maso Ad Dona. Wow. Okay. Interesting. All right, New York Plastic Surgical Group isn't actually against using cadaver fat like fillers and like aloe clay as a tool, but he's ready to use it if he's not ready to use it to give anyone a bigger chest. Okay, so he didn't want to give anybody big boobs with that. If you look at this product and use it in a different setting, my anxiety would drop, he told the Post. But the breast is a unique organ, and I think it needs to be respected appropriately. Yeah, well, they should be respected. All right. He added that he's not comfortable with the research that's currently available. Proceeding with placing this in other areas of the body is totally okay with me, Adona said. However, the breast, I think, warrants more attention and studies and more evaluation over the coming years. One of Adona's main concerns, I'm sorry, things keep slipping, centers with whether aloe clay, I don't know, could complicate, I guess it's dead people fat, could complicate routine breast cancer screenings and other image testing. Oh, okay. With limited long-term data, questions remain about whether the injected and pre-dead material could lead to fat necrosis or the death of fatty tissue. If you take a patient's own fat, with the potential of having dead fat is pretty small, but it's not zero, said Adona, who has performed more than 10,000 breast cases. I don't know what potential of the fat not surviving is.
Okay, so out of the when you take from your own thing. If the filler fails to integrate in the breast, it could potentially form oil cysts or calcifications that show up as hard, suspicious masses on imaging, like mammograms, potentially triggering false alarms for cancer. Okay, that makes sense. That to me would generate concern because a radiologist could say, "This looks suspicious. We should consider monitoring this, evaluating this, biopsying this," ultimately leading to more challenges for the patient and more anxiety. As Ona said, while a preclinical study in mice showed Alloclay demonstrated strong graft retention and integration over 6 months without tissue necrosis, questions remain about whether those findings will translate to humans, particularly over long term. Well, I mean, they're not doing a lot of mammograms on mice, so I don't know. We know that the body's behavior changes over time, and what might look good in 1 or 2 years might not be the same in 3, 5, 6, 7, 8, whatever. I don't know what I said. For this, I would have to see, love to see 2 to 5 to 10 year outcome studies that show me that there's some sort of recurring theme or swelling or rejection, which could be perceived as dead fat, necrosis, but whether it's not incorporated well. Okay, not incorporated well. Fat grafting 101. All right. And where cadavers come in. 2 decades ago, people were like, "Hey, why do we got all these dumb dead bodies lying around? Let's just use them." I'm joking. 2 decades ago, plastic surgeons leaned heavily on implants for procedures such as breast and gluteal augmentation. But in recent years, autologous fat grafting has surged in popularity. The technique involves harvesting a patient's own fat from areas like the abdomen or thighs via liposuction, purifying it and re-injecting it into your target areas to add volume. It's shown to be safe and effective, but comes with drawbacks. First, downtime. In most cases, recovery from a breast fat transfer takes about 6 weeks, with patients typically needing to take 1 to 2 weeks off of work. Second, you need fat to spare. And while that may sound like a given, Adelona estimates about 5% of patients are so, wait, Adelona estimates that about 5% of patients are so petite and toned they simply don't have enough to work with. Well, I mean, if you're that hot and you're toned and you're petite, what do you want to put more crap in your boobs for? Why don't you just take that as a win? I mean, that's what I would take it as. All right, that's where newer offerings like Alloclay are being pitched as a workaround. Made by Tiger Anesthetics, this injectable is billed as the first structural adipose tissue designed for aesthetic body procedures, providing cushioning, volume, and support, according to its website. Sterilized and stripped of DNA from deceased donor, the filler is said to preserve fat's natural 3D honeycomb structure. All right, retaining the innate architecture and adipocytes cells that store energy as fat to provide immediate volume as the application site. The biggest thing about fake boobs that have silicone or whatever the hell in there, they just look, all they basically are these two oval shaped balls basically. And they're placed into your boobs, and then it just looks like you've got like two oval-shaped balls in your boobs. They never really look real. There's never that tear duct shape to the boob. There's never that natural appearance to it. When everything's scrunched up, the boob tends to push back, and when it does, you have the top of the boob from the not your clavicle. I guess your clavicle or whatever, like where your shoulder is and everything else, that area to your neck. You see it flatten down and then rise up over a hill type thing, and then again crevice downward as if there was some kind of oval shaped ball there. And so you notice it right away. It's very easy to tell when somebody has a boob job that way. Just things just don't match. And the other problem is, like what boob jobs are, is that they have to cut you with the anchor scars. And they have to remove your nipple, and they have to put the nipple back in place, which you can actually use to no sensitivity in the nipple, no sensation in the nipple, and then also reduced milk production through those nipples if there needs to be for children or something in the future. So it's very difficult. And not only that, it has to be removed every 9 years. So
This about adding more filler from your own ass or a dead guy's ass is interesting. I don't know if it has to be replaced or what, or it just integrates normally with the body for the most part, but they're trying to bring up some other topics with it, but we'll see what happens. It can be delivered via minimally invasive in-office injections to qualified provider without general anesthesia, meaning most patients can return to light activity within 24 hours. You're basically up and running that afternoon, Adonis says. For patients looking to round out their rear ends or smooth hip dips, the plastic surgeon said these products are exciting new option, but lack long-term breast data leaves lingering questions. I don't see much literature that says the past 12 months, certainly the last 2 years. Okay, so he doesn't have any data. So. While FDA compliant, Alclay is classified as human cell and tissue product, allowing it to be marketed without full agency approval, unlike injectables such as Botox. It only because that's weird that, like, dead guy stuff does not have to go such scrutiny. And but yet, well, Venom, I can understand that, it should, but dead guy stuff should kind of as well. It only became widely available in the U.S. last year following a soft rollout in fall of 2024, when selective physicians began testing it. Before that, it had to be studied, and only a limited number of preclinical trials may be conducted with animals. While early signals have been promising, Adonis said human data remains thin. So, they had 10 studies, 93 patients. But so he's basically just saying, fortunately, Adonis says most of these patients could achieve their desired results with traditional liposuction and fat grafting, which is backed by decades of clinical evidence. They're basically saying, use your own damn ass fat. Don't go out there and find some dead guy's ass fat. You don't want some 90-year-old guy's ass fat or some hundred and well, some hundred, excuse me, some hundred stone guy. I was gonna try to say 100 or something, but that wouldn't be that big. Some 585-pound fat ass died of a heart attack laying down on the couch. You don't want his fat in your ass or boobs. Want your own fat in your ass and your boobs, so do use that. All right, there you go, ladies. Hope that inspired you. Okay. Hey, speaking of boobs, have you ever wanted to grow man boobs? Sure, we all do. All right. So beware of these 10 medications that can make you grow man boobs. Okay, women aren't the only ones getting boob jobs. Well, for the most part, and they're getting the dead boob jobs. But while gynecomastia, or enlarged male breast tissue, often results in its own growing number of men are turning to plastic surgery to achieve a flatter, more contoured chest. Now, the condition most commonly appears during natural hormonal shifts like puberty, but other triggers can also play as role as well, from heart drugs to hair loss treatments. Here are a look of 10 common medications linked to an increased risk of gynecomastia, or better known as dudes with boobs that don't want them because, they're not trying to be, it's not a male to female type thing. It's just, a male to male boob itch. That's all. All right, anyway, let's get back to it. Let's see. So your first one is spironolactone. Spironolactone. Oh yeah, that. Yeah. A diuretic that helps the body remove excess fluid and sodium. Spironolactone E is commonly sold under the brand name Aldactone. Aldactone, all right. And is used to treat high blood pressure, heart failure, and swelling linked to the heart, kidneys, or liver. Wow. Okay, it can trigger gynecomastia by disrupting hormone balance, lowering the effects of testosterone, the main male sex hormone, and allowing estrogen, a hormone linked to female breasts, to develop and have more influence in the body. Damn it. Oh, man. Damn. All right. Finasteride. This drug is commonly prescribed under the name brands like Prophecia for hair loss and Proscar for enlarged prostates, a common issue in aging men. It works by blocking conversion of testosterone into
Dihydrotestosterone, or DHT, a hormone strongly linked to prostate growth and hair loss. By lowering DHT, it can disrupt normal male hormone activity and, in some men, trigger chest enlargement linked to gynecomastia. All right, another one here is anabolic steroids, best known for their misuse by bodybuilders. Like, I remember one time when I was a kid, they had this show they had put on, like, on the we had to watch, and it was like some after school special, and it's called Benny and the Roids. And Benny starts taking some roids and stuff, and he gets all roided out, wants to kick his friends' asses. Oh. Funny, funny show. All right, anabolic steroids. Okay, so bodybuilders, blah, blah, blah. Muscle gains. These synthetic versions of testosterone also have legitimate medical uses, including low testosterone, delayed puberty, and muscle wasting. Unlike drugs that reduce male hormones, anabolic steroids can flood the body with high levels of testosterone. Some of it can be converted to estrogen, which may stimulate male breast development. Okay, and the next one here, antipsychotics. These medications are used to treat like conditions like schizophrenia, bipolar disease, Tourette syndrome, and severe behavioral problems in children that do not respond to other treatments. One common drug, haloperidol, sold under the name brand name as Haldol or Haldol, works by blocking dopamine receptors in the brain, helping rebalance a chemical that plays a key role in mood, behavior, and thinking. But in some cases, the change can raise levels of prolactin, a hormone involved in breast development. When prolactin increases, it can also lower testosterone and disrupt hormone balance leading to changes in chest tissue in men. Risperidone, an antipsychotic sold under the brand name Risperdal, can also have a similar effect. Okay, so basically, if your neighbor is completely psychotic, like, I mean, schizophrenic, he hears voices, they've said, and he's got a lot of problems, and he tried to kill his mom the other day, blah, blah, blah. Okay, when he starts growing his boobs out and they get really big, then you got something nice to look at when you talk to him, but also you know that he's taking his meds and you should be happy. All right? Give him a pat on the back and maybe, you know, go reach in and try to, you know, palm a boob or something. Get some hand action. You know, get second base or whatever the hell for that first base or whatever the hell. I forget the bases. I gotta look at the bases again. I think first base is getting boob. But I think second base is boo. I think first base is kissing. Second base is boo. Third base is getting, you know, fill up some vag. And home is just getting you some penetration. All right. I don't remember. Anyway, I always had a, you know, me, it seems like most time it ended up grounding double play. So, yeah, so GIDP for me, grounded double play. That or I just, you know, fouled out. Anyway, all right. I never got on base. I just had plate appearances, guys. Sorry. All right, anyway. I was called up to be part of the 45-man roster, and then they just didn't play me. So never mind. Yeah, I'm here all night. All right, non-steroidal anti-androgens, whatever they are. This class of medication commonly used in prostate cancer treatment and include drugs like bicalutamide, bicalutamide, whatever. Sold under the brand name Casodex and flutamide, sold under the brand name Ulexin. Said they work by blocking testosterone DHT from binding the receptors in the body, preventing them from stimulating cancer cells. Those drugs can cause gynecomastia by disrupting the hormonal balance, allowing estrogen to become more dominant and stimulate breast tissue growth. But hey, look, at least you won't die with a flat chest due to that cancer. You just have some big old boobies to hold on to as you get to live. So it's a good thing. Diazepam. Okay, sold under the brand name is Valium. This drug calms the nervous system
and is used to treat anxiety, muscle spasms, seizures, and symptoms of alcohol withdrawal. It works by boosting the effects of GABA, a natural brain chemical that has calming effects. In rare cases, it may also interfere with hormone regulation in a way that allows estrogen's effect to become more noticeable, which can contribute to gynecomastia. The thing is that like I had one time, I remember like I had got a prescription once for but twice, two different times for Valium. I hated it. It just always made me it felt weird. It just like, it never really made me feel like I was like, oh, I feel great or anything. It never made me feel like that. It just made me feel I wasn't like paranoid or anything. It just basically, like it was basically used for me to calm down effects due to hearing surgeries and everything else like that. And so then basically it tried to stabilize you so you wouldn't notice so much, the spinning in the room or the set of the other. And I don't know, it was horrible. All right, Cimetidine, commonly used to treat heartburn, acid reflux, and GERD. This medication is often sold under the brand name Tagamet and works by reducing the amount of acid the stomach produces. That's the most common one I've heard yet, the Tagamet one. It can also have a weak androgen effects, meaning it may reduce testosterone activity in the body. That shift can also allow estrogen to have a stronger influence and potentially lead to gynecomastia. So, watch out for the Tagamet. And we got a few more left, and we're going to probably call it a night here on Blue Nights, but we got another one here. Ketoconazole, I'm pretty sure it doesn't say it like that, typically sold under the brand name Nizoral, is an antifungal used to treat skin infections like athlete's foot, jock itch, ringworm, and seborrheic dermatitis. However, it can also interfere with the body's production of testosterone. Lower testosterone can be a shift of the hormone balance towards estrogen, which may result in male breast changes and gynecomastia. I didn't say gynecomastia this time. We all know what it wanted to say. And looks like finally, metronidazole, sold under the brand name Flagyl, is an antibiotic, antiparasitic used to treat infections in the stomach, skin, reproductive system, and other parts of the body. It works by entering bacteria and parasites and damaging their wait, entering the parasites and damaging their DNA, preventing them from multiplying. In rare cases, it's been linked to gynecomastia, although the exact reason is not fully understood. So those are the things you probably shouldn't be doing. Tagamet's one of them. If you got, a lot of problems with your boobies. Anyway, that being said, we're pretty much about out of time. I had like a little bit of other stories here, and but we'll have to save those for some other times here. Viral coffee trend poses serious diarrhea and vomiting risk. But hey, look, who cares? I have to wait till next time. All right, well, this has been Blue Nights here on the Unexplained Radio Network, unexplainedradio.com. Stay tuned because right after this is coming your favorite show, Unexplained Love. I know it's yours, it's mine, it's everyone's. And we'll see you guys back next week for some more Blue Nights here on the Unexplained Radio Network, unexplainedradio.com. Really appreciate you joining us. This one's such a special one. And also, for all you ladies out there that want bigger boobs, stay away from the dead guys. And for all you guys out there that want smaller boobs, stay away from the Tagamen. We'll see you later, folks.

All right, welcome. This is the Daily Worker. We're gathered here today on the 23rd day of September. This is 2025, and one thing I kind of want to do right first is mention that I was just looking it up today, and I kind of forgot about when one person I knew had passed away in some car accident, and looked it up, and they passed away today, 23 years ago. So kind of wanted to mention that out. Julie Gal passed away on 2022 in a car accident outside of Cumby, Texas. Anyway, I was just thinking about her today and then looked it up, and it was the same date that she passed. So, yeah. So I wanted to start the show off on a bright note, and that does sound like a bright note, but I didn't want to forget her and go to the show and not mention anything about it. But anyway, we got a lot of different topics tonight. The biggest one is what, basically, again, first off, before we get to topics, this show is about the views and opinions of a socialist from the European perspective. And I always bring this out, that I have Spanish citizenship, U.S. citizenship, over three different parties, PSOE, Izquierda Unida, and Podemos. And then, and Militante, those other parties. And so, the point is not to give you the opinion of what, the de jure choice of what you can pick up in the United States of so-said socialist topics, but actual worker-related topics, topics that actually affect the worker, and the worker is everyone. So, instead of begging for privilege and saying, well, this group doesn't have enough privilege, this other group has too much, I don't do that. I basically say, look, if you want to go out there, you got to fight for rights. You don't fight for privilege. Privilege is nothing. Privilege is basically just what the rich decide to throw scraps at you because they said, hey, you've been a good dog. So, that being said, the first thing I wanted to kind of do is get into the ambiguity. And ambiguity was something I was actually thinking of the other day. It always appears to me that in the U.S., both parties always kind of seem, for whatever reason, I mean, for different reasons, but for whatever reason of their own, they're stuck like in the late 40s and early 50s. The idea that basically to both of them are some kind of pinnacle of way things are, but the way things they choose not to do. And again, I mean, like, not everything's great in the 40s and 50s and stuff, and really, when you look at the Republican side or the conservative side of this, let's just say, they'll go out there and they'll look at the 1950s, some great time and everything else, and then they'll forget a lot of aspects to it. And same thing goes with, at least like with the liberals, they kind of like look at it from a perspective that it really wasn't a great time, but it was a great time. So it's kind of that duality of nature, the idea that it wasn't a great time for all peoples, but it was a great time in the fact that what was accomplished. But a lot of times, both parties ignore exactly what was accomplished, and both ideologies, I guess, if they are ideologies. And we'll get into that in a second, too. The biggest thing is that for the Republicans, they look at it as like, this was a great time, this was like, the country was great, and then they'd have to be great again, or whatever the deal is then, I guess. They were already... And we'll get into it in a second. The biggest thing is that for the Republicans, they look at it, this was a great time. It was like, the country great, and then they'd be great, or the deal is this.

Right, in the regard that American workers really did do well during this time, and also the conservatives are right on that regard. They did do well during that time. It is pretty funny to mention that in the 1950s, you forget about a lot of different things. They forget about the idea that, well, one individual could afford a house and then have a car and have everything that goes in that house and then have a family and all these different things. And then they'll bring it up. They'll say that this is for whatever reason. I mean, I guess the conservative view of it is just established by the grace of God that he just landed it on here because he liked the United States then and didn't. Now he's not really that much into it. But I guess they, made it great again. But the liberal side of it is this. It's more of that, hey, we were really this, and this, but it's never really fine-tuned. It just basically says that, well, the economy was better for the middle class. There was a middle class, or sometimes they'll talk about the shrinking middle class and things like that. But there is this kind of fascination for both parties of the 1950s for different regards, different reasons. The Republican Party does love leaving out that the 1950s came right after the growth of New Deal projects that were massive government spending. But then they'll say, well, that massive government spending did nothing. The only massive government spending that did anything was World War II, which, if that's the case, I mean, the whole way you look at it is that when they judge what actually creates employment and everything else, there's employment versus reimbursement. I mean, not reimbursement. There's employment versus reinvestment. So with defense spending, yes, there can create a lot of employment, creating bombs and creating things that will be destroyed and then eventually have to be replaced. And they'll create a large area for people to work, but it never creates investment. There's not any growth upon it. It's not like you're putting something else back into it. Whereas the New Deal, as a whole, did create great spending. It created a great amount of jobs, and those jobs were basically to go out and make this place a better place, and there was reinvestment. So projects that would have probably never taken off did take off. County courthouses, high schools, bridges, all roads, different trails through national parks. All these different things were created at that time. So you come off of that time into the late 40s and in the early 50s, and then by the early 50s, you've already pretty much got past all the issues of the 1930s and the 1920s. And before then, had with union laborers and all, and you actually had a really strong, especially the UAW by then was extremely strong. It wasn't a still trying to fight him to get to the last place, which was Ford's doors. But by then, Ford was pretty much on his deathbed, and he was out of the way. So then, by that time, you had a strong unionized labor force, and people were involved in different social groups, like I say, the American Legion, the Elks, the Moose, the Knights of Columbus, all these different groups. People had time to dedicate towards these things, and the reason why they had time was because organized labor had brought them together to actually go out there and then seek a better life. They lived a better life due to what their fathers and mothers and everybody else had done in the 1930s. The suffering from the 1930s created great life in the 1950s. This stuff wasn't just given. I mean, they were making cars in the 1930s. The economy was really great in the 1920s, but it was one of those things where the economy was great for some and not great for a lot. And people would try to put money in the market. And you hear those stories about that and everybody losing money. But the real idea was this: even if people didn't put money in the market, or they did, yes, there was an increase in spending because the economy was booming at the time. The old adage of if the big ships rise, little boats will too. But the big thing about this time period, more than anything, is that it just shows you that what can be accomplished by a really staunch and organized labor force. It went into World War II and it did kind of devolve itself, but there was a lot of protections for the unionized workforce, and there was also a lot of protections for the workers. There was basically set up the workers that were in World War II. They were working on different things, whether they were working on aircraft or other
types of things like tanks or whatever, boats, all these different.

things, ships, there was protections on wage and everything else. So that was really already set in stone. So by the time they came out of it, the demand was for individuals that could work in these industries, and then they would be paid higher amounts because that there was demand for them. The demand had already been set, and the unions were already in place, and the government had held down negotiations between the corporations and individual unions during the war so that they could actually be able to proceed forward under different agreed amounts for different agreed labor. So basically creating a outside the box version of what we do today is I'm thinking of a different word in my head, but I don't know why. Well, like in Spanish, we call them convenios. Here in the U.S., they're basically that your union has a contract so that you have it with your organized well, the business, the organized labor has, and that is collective bargaining. I couldn't get that out of my head. But the convenios, collective bargaining, the whole thing, it's the same idea. It's about a contracted agreement of what you can do, what your rights are, what your abilities are, what your agreement as a worker. So what occurred was this was already in place. This was already set up. And then on top of that, by the 1950s, you did have, and you still had in place, which was explained by Dwight Eisenhower. And then again, you had this was the neat part of this time. You had Republicans that were saying, well, we'll be just a little different than what the Democrats had been. Not an idea of like, well, we'll just be our own people and then the Democrats will follow us because they're capitalists too. It was more of like what Eisenhower's idea of basically why the tax rate was so high, and the tax rate was extremely high, it would go up to 90%. The reason why it went up there was because Eisenhower had mentioned, he said, if you make a large amount of money from your corporations, you should be willing to put that money back in investment and grow the economy that way. Otherwise, if you decide to keep it, then the government has full right to take it from you, which shouldn't be near as it begin with. You have a duty basically to go out there and create jobs and spur the economy through spending. And if you choose not to do that, then one of two things are occurring. One, you're ripping off your labor force, or two, you're going out there and you're basically saying, well, I'm going to concentrate wealth and I'm not going to grow the economy, i.e., we need to grow the economy. That's why the economy really had no problems growing. Reinvestment, the ability to put money back in the businesses the individuals owned, did help considerably, which we see constantly, we don't have today. One of the big things is that after that, you had the ability for not only that, individuals, like I said, that they had the right to, be parts of organized labor, essential labor councils, of course, but the idea that they had enough time, enough free time, to be involved in civic and community-involved organizations, and that involvement allowed them to actually re-help the individuals in their community, go out there and then donate their time, volunteer with individuals, be able to commit themselves to things and projects they couldn't do today because their schedules are all screwed up, or they have this and the other to do, or they constantly move for better employment, whatever the case. But back then, people would sit in one spot and they'd say, I've got a good job, I'm fine right here, I'll make myself part of this community. And they started helping out with those communities. And on top of that, the other side of that coin was eventually those organizations try to find nationalized movements, movements they could actually say that we want to make policy changes. Again, like we mentioned before, the American Legion pushing through the GI Bill, the Elks pushing in Flag Day. I mean, there was tons of different projects that these organizations said, look, we're not just going to be helping our communities, but we're going to move and make legislation so that it actually affects the nation. So this was a whole different time, and I really do think that it is kind of an odd period for any person that really is a major capitalist to say that they want to look back in fondness of, because it really represented the complete exact opposite of what American capitalism is today back then. I'm not saying that it was a socialist government by any means, but I am saying that it was a very, very watered down capitalism at best. It was a capitalism that dealt with and lived by organized labor and communal organizations. It was a necessity. And by individuals getting together and gravitating together and eventually trying to work together, they were able to secure a lot more for themselves, not creating the need to move, not creating the need to not be available to be part of these organizations because they had the time and the ability.